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1: A warm welcome to all of you joining us in the United States and the world over as we celebrate our 30th year. We have a great show for you tonight. If you'd like to comment, send me an ex post. I'm at Raymond Arroyo or at Arroyo Grande Show on YouTube. Pope Leo releases his first encyclical next week. It will reportedly address the age of artificial intelligence as the Vatican establishes a brand new commission on AI. Meanwhile, the Synod machine keeps rolling on with a new implementation document. Here's the Papal Posse, editor-in-chief of thecatholicthing.org, Robert Royal, and canon lawyer and priest of the Archdiocese of New York, Father Gerald Murray. Thank you, gents, for being here. This week, the Synod office released a new document mapping out a path of implementation of the Synod on synodality. This was the Pope Francis-era model of democratizing and debating, discussing, dialoguing matters of faith. It lays out four stages, local, national, and continental bodies, each producing new reports in the buildup to the 2028 Vatican Synodal Assembly. Father, what comes to your mind when you hear of yet another stage or multiple stages of the Synod and the promise of new documents?
2: Well, this is like a machine rolling down the railroad track that has no stop mechanism. It just keeps going and going and going, and it's not even a train. In other words, it's not serving a useful purpose. This is a bureaucratic maneuver on the part of the Synod office, which is to make itself the center of attention and focus of power in the church. Synods in the past were meetings of bishops that discussed specific topics, made recommendations to the Pope, who then issued post-synodal apostolic exhortation. So we could go away from that with an instruction from the Pope himself. Now it becomes a bureaucratic means to produce document after document after document, all the while claiming that somehow this reflects the popular will in the church because we went through consultations. But everybody knows meetings produce basically what the people who are invited to the meeting want to produce. And who does the inviting determines the guest list. So this is basically just another attempt to mask the revolution in the church being carried out by the Synod office by claiming, well, we went back and got more opinions, so don't complain if you don't like it.
1: Yeah, no, it's a remarkable thing. I mean, one would have imagined that, Bob, with Pope Francis's passing, the Synod would go the same way. This office doesn't seem to want to let it go. Cardinal Mario Grech, who is the Secretary General of the Synod, spoke recently at the German Catholic Congress. He declined to distance himself from this German synodal way. In fact, he suggested that it and the global synodal process are all guided by the Holy Spirit. And when he was pressed about the convergence of the German way and the Synod, he said, "We shall see." Bob, I mean, it sounds like Grech, who runs this international Synod office, is giving his blessing to this out-of-control German synodal way that is a threat to unity in the church.
3: Yeah, I mean, the first thing I think you would have to notice about this is, on the one hand, this Holy Spirit has suddenly become very bureaucratic.
1: Yeah.
3: You know, it's got this mechanism, this very same four stages of local, blah, blah, blah, all the way up to global. That was already tried in the previous run-ups to various synods. But we can see very clearly that what the Germans are trying to do in their own country is playing very badly elsewhere. We also heard news today that some of the bishops in the East are looking at Germany and saying, you know, Germany is a very powerful country, the church there is very powerful and rich, but they're distancing themselves from that because they see that that is a step away from what has been historic Catholicism. Mm. And I have a feeling, I mean, I've been reading into a lot of the history of the Pope lately because I'm teaching a course about Pope Francis and Pope Leo and his Augustinian background.
1: Yeah.
3: And I think he has a different vision. His experience, what he calls synodality when he was in Peru, is more like a community operation. It isn't the sort of woke, you know, the
1: spreading
3: women in the church
1: bureaucracy.
3: And LGBTs and the bureaucracy. It was very much a personal and communal interaction with people, which worked well in that context. How it's going to work at a global level, I don't know. But what we see so far is really, it's not only is the spirit very bureaucratic, I think the spirit is very boring in the way they conceptualize
1: it. It's like the 1960s. I mean, you feel like this is the 60s and 70s all over again. But, Father, the danger here is It has a form and an office, a dicastery in the heart of the church. That, I mean, that's what these agitators never had before. A theology student at that same event in Germany asked Cardinal Grech, again, who's head of this international synodal office in Rome, she asked him about the role women have in the church and invoked the priesthood and how women are barred from it. He responded with a metaphor about symphonies, but then afterward he approached the young woman privately and he said, quote, "We need people like you." Now, this student is part of the German Synodal Assembly, Father, and she was pressing the question of female ordination. Why is a cardinal who leads this global synodal process privately encouraging agitators for a female priesthood?
2: Well, he obviously doesn't think that it's wrong for her to agitate for something that's impossible and would go against Catholic doctrine. And that's very regrettable. If a cardinal of the church is asked about a question about something that denies the essential doctrine of the Catholic Church concerning the priesthood, that Christ gave it only to men and for a reason, then what support does he give for the other Catholic doctrines which come under assault? We know that his office just published this testimony from two gay men, both of whom claimed to be married to other men, in which they attacked Catholic doctrine and said, God's perfectly fine with me and my lifestyle. If he thought that was worthy of publication, what else does he think is worthy of publication? This is sort of like a smooth-talking, I don't know, used car salesman get a bad reputation in life, but someone trying to sell something under one appearance when there's really another reality hidden, you know, under the hood. This isn't about consulting people. This is about empowering radicals in the church who reject Catholic teaching in various manners and then claiming, well, this is all part of the way the Holy Spirit's guiding the church. Not at all. That's a falsehood that should never be considered.
1: Well, Father and Bob, my concern about this is we are again seeing this push. It didn't work the first time. The local synodal discussions kind of fell apart because on the parish level, it's very difficult for a priest who's running two parishes, barely keeping it together. Now he's supposed to organize a synod, you know, synodal discussions, and then submit a report, and then the diocese has to have a diocese-wide synodal gathering, and then the national it's very difficult financially and bureaucratically to pull this off. Will that be the undoing of this thing, do you think?
2: Look, as long as they have a budget in Rome, they're going to keep hiring people and producing documents. The only way this gets stopped is that the Pope goes in and says to Cardinal Grech, thank you very much. I think we're not going to turn this into a permanent parliament of the church controlled by a small bureaucracy in Rome. We're actually going to leave Catholic doctrine alone, and we're going to figure out ways to promote it, not to critique it.
1: Yeah. Well, Bob, my big concern here all along is the people who are in the pews are the last ones consulted here. The people paying the bills are the last one consulted. They're not part of this synodal process.
3: Yeah, and it's clear, as Father said earlier, the people you invite to these conversations make all the difference in what the conversations are. And I've got to say, when I look at someone like Cardinal Grech, who obviously gets handed a hot potato there, he hasn't prepared to answer that. There are answers for what that young woman posed to him, why the church cannot ordain women. Yeah. It's not that you're banned. It's that you have not been called to a vocation. Not, I don't have a right to just become an authority in the church. I'm a lay person. I have a specific vocation as a lay person. Yeah. So they're not prepared to respond to this, number one. And maybe it's because they don't really believe what the church's tradition has taught. And I think that's the message that a lot of people feel about women, feel about LGBTs, et cetera. Yeah. I think the very interesting thing is going to be here because I don't think Pope Leo is the type of person who's just going to derail this runaway train. Mm-hmm. But at the end of the day, he's going to have to make some very serious decisions, and I don't see him as a radical. Yeah. I think he's going to find himself in some conflict with this very dicastery that's trying to promote stuff that very clearly is not in our Catholic tradition.
1: Well, at the same time, Cardinal Victor Manuel Fernandez, he's the prefect of the dicastery for the doctrine of faith, the doctrinal office in the Vatican. He's been sharing details of an upcoming document that his dicastery will be releasing called The Transmission of the Faith. Bob, given fiducia supplicans, which allowed the blessing of gay couples, given this study group 9 report from the synod we heard, what should we be watching for in this document?
3: Yeah, I mean, he talks about a lot of different possible approaches, and all of them are pretty, you know, they're pretty good. How do you keep people who are young, you know, in the church and that sort of thing? But to do that, as I was just saying, you have to convey a sense that you really believe what the church teaches, and you have to convey the sense to people that this is urgent for your ultimate salvation, that salvation is ultimately what we're all about. This world is passing. We're all going to die. What is your life all about? I don't see that sense of urgency in these documents. A lot of what the church has been pushing in recent years, as we know, has been more horizontal than it is vertical. And I think that the overemphasis on that horizontal takes away from a sense of an urgency that we are beings that have been created to be eternal. And that is an element that has not been emphasized in the church. Yeah. Sure, you can look for social justice questions. We try to help people as much as we can. But ultimately, even the justice that we establish insofar as we can here on this earth is not totally satisfying, and it's not what the church is all about.
1: We'll put a pin in that. We're going to come back to that later. Pope Leo himself lamented the state of catechesis this week after he mentioned that after receiving confirmation, many young people, Father, simply disappear from the parish. I mean, that's a pretty blunt acknowledgement from the Pope. But should he be surprised, given the mixed messaging these young people have been getting over many years, particularly under the reign of Pope Francis and continuing in some of the parlance?
2: Well, you know, what Pope Leo identified as a problem, I've had my entire priesthood seeing that. And I've been involved with catechesis in my different parishes. And it's so disappointing if you spend time with, you know, seventh or eighth graders and, you know, teaching the importance of religion, and then as soon as they get confirmed, they don't come back to church. Now, a large part has to do with the families, because we do have people who send their children to religious education in Catholic schools, and they themselves don't go to Sunday Mass. It's hard to believe that in a certain sense, because if you think religion is so important, you want your children to learn it, you really should practice it. But that's just the way things are. But yeah, there's a whole aura which makes religion into a sociological experience, not into a question of salvation. So, we have to get back to what Bob just said earlier, focus on, you know, the eternal soul that we have and prepare it well to die in God's grace and then to go to heaven. But on the level of public seriousness, we really should say to the parents of children, if you want to come to communion and confirmation programs, also come to Sunday Mass and pray at home with your kids and go on pilgrimage and do things, because, you know, it's just not there. There's so many people who are basically treating religion as just a checkoff item on their list.
1: Yeah. I want to get back to something Bob mentioned a moment ago, that Synod 9 study group. Some church leaders are calling this an emergency for the church. In that study group document, it appended testimonies from two openly gay men in same-sex unions. One of them, a theologian, appears to be a man photographed with his husband being blessed by Father James Martin the day after Fiducia Supplicans was published. He writes, "My sexuality isn't a perversion, disorder, or cross. It's a gift from God." Cardinal Grech called this the synodal method applied to the most demanding situations. Bob, Cardinals Mueller, Schneider have both decried this report in the strongest terms. What precisely is the aim of this document and those behind it?
3: Well, look, as we know, first of all, the committee was asked to talk about controversial issues.
1: So, yeah, that's right.
3: And they backed away from that, and now they're emerging issues. Mm. Well, I mean, this has existed in the secular world for how long? Oh, suddenly the church has got this stuff that's emerging. What this is it's a weakness facing a very strong lobbying effort within the church. Obviously, LGBT has been enormously successful in the secular world. I mean, there are gay flags hanging from American embassies, even in Muslim countries. I've been there and I've actually seen this sort of thing. And so instead of, you know, powerfully assembling the arguments for why the church believes what it believes, clearly this group and the gobbledygook in that document, if you want to talk about a document that's very hard to understand, I mean, they come up with a good argument here, a bunch of gobbledygook there, you mix the whole thing together. But the ultimate aim is clearly to change church teaching. And for Grech to back off and say, well, you know, that's a conversation that they had, we're not endorsing what's there. Yeah, what he's saying is he doesn't want to have to defend that, because he knows clearly that is going to put him crosswise with a lot of people in the church. Look, it's an utter mess of it. They've allowed this to take place. The selection ahead of time of who was in that actually committee to do this study almost gave you the predetermined outcome.
1: Well, on the other hand, Father, Pope Leo has appointed two bishops who have clear pro-LGBT positions in their apostolic life and throughout their tenure. Bishop Gian Paolo Dianin in Italy has participated in LGBT accompaniment events. He softened language regarding homosexuals in seminaries. Then in Honduras, there's a bishop, Patricio La Rosa Martos, also very open to the LGBT lifestyle. What do these appointments tell you when you couple them with all this, the documentation and the things we've been hearing from Rome and from the Synod?
2: Well, it tells me that the office for appointing bishops, the dicastery for bishops, and then the Pope himself are not troubled when someone is appointed to a diocese who does not support Catholic teaching on homosexuality, as explicated very clearly in the Catechism of the Catholic Church. And that's, for me, a source of great distress and worry. If the Pope were appointing regularly bishops who were racists or who were endorsing other forms of immorality, I think, we'd say we got a racist problem on our hands in the appointment of bishops. What we really have, though, that doesn't exist. We have a problem of pro-homosexual bishops being appointed. And they're pro-homosexual in the sense that they want to change church teaching to say that God made people into homosexuals and that God doesn't mind if they have sex with each other because that's the way God made them. That's their message. That's not the church's message. The church's message is that giving in to temptation to commit immoral things, immoral acts, and the inclination to do so have to be resisted because they don't come from God. They are, in fact, perversions turning away from the truth as God made us. This is a problem. If the church doesn't confront this in this pontificate, this will be a steamroller. Mm. And you know what steamrollers do? They flatten everything they go over. Mm.
1: Italian Bishop Vincenzo Viva spoke at an LGBT event, and he said explicitly that mere welcoming is insufficient. He called for, quote, recognition and full integration of gay people. And not long ago, Pope Leo was challenged and asked about Catholic sexual morality. This is what he had to say.
0: I think it's very important to understand that the unity or division of the church should not revolve around sexual matters. We tend to think that when the church is talking about morality, that the only issue of morality is sexual. And in reality, I believe there are much greater, more important issues, such as justice, equality, freedom of men and women, freedom of religion, that would all take priority before that particular issue.
1: Bob, Bishop Viva called for recognition and full integration. How do we square that? What we're hearing from the Pope and these other voices we're hearing among the episcopacy.
3: Yeah, I think that remark by the Pope was unfortunate, because what you're saying is that that this mortal sin isn't as important as that mortal sin. Eternally, they're both equally important because they can both bar you from heaven. And I think that, again, that has to be our ultimate concern. Yeah. Look, the problem here is I think that we've already seen a corruption of language in the secular.

0: significant do you think this document will be, and what concerns do you have?
1: Yeah, I agree with Father. I don't think that there's going to be a wholesale dismissal of AI. Actually, the higher-ups in Anthropic, which is a big AI company, is going to be present when the encyclical is presented on Monday. But here's my concern. I actually wish that the title was something more like In Defense of Humanity. Maybe they don't want to put the idea of being defensive out there, but this idea of magnificent humanity.
2: Burner, put machinery in front.
1: To me, these are vague terms that a Catholic should not be using. I mean, we used to be very careful about how we talked about terms like this because they have a payout in terms of the way we treat people, what we consider to be moral and immoral. I mean, I applaud the fact that Leo XIV looked back to Leo XIII because it shows a desire to want to be, was his first social encyclical. He had done a previous encyclical called Aeterni Patris, which was about recovering St. Thomas Aquinas' work and updating that. So there was a deep theological and philosophical and thoughtful approach to these modern questions. I would hope that in this document, I'm not very optimistic about this part of it, but either in this document or something else, we're going to get that deeper reflection about what this marvelous humanitas is, because otherwise we're just... just flattering people.
0: Yeah, that their humanity sometimes somehow entitles them to do whatever the hell they please. I mean, this is the challenge. Look, the reason young men are coming into the church, and I've spoken to a number of them, the reason young families are coming into the church, the only people there are there because they want to embrace something that's lasting, something that's true, something that challenges the wreckage they see all around them in their personal existence and in the people around them. They're looking for hope that only Christ can provide. And Father, I worry that the Pope is moving into a position where he's just another talking head among so many. It's like the Iran debate. Well, the Pope isn't there to comment on political policy or computing innovations, frankly. He is here to save our souls and throw us a lifeline.
2: Well, yes, he is. But there is an aspect to all economic activity which impinges, as you know, we would all agree on human behavior and therefore whether it's good or bad. But there is a valid point to be made that the Holy See and the Holy Father have to guard against the tendency that we all have is to, I want to be in on the conversation. I want my voice to be heard. Don't let the economic changes, compel you to say, well, this, that, and the other thing. Make sure that there's a real doctrinal and spiritual motive behind it. And that's what I really want to see, because I'm a little suspicious also when you have magnificent humanity as the title of a document, because humanity has fallen and we have a vocation to serve God, which is, he is the magnificent one, the great savior of all mankind. But humanity doesn't need to be told, you guys are okay. You know, we need to be told, you guys can be okay if you change a few things.
0: Well, and again, we talked about this a moment ago. It seems the challenge of the age are these ancient moral teachings, the commandments that are still under attack. That's what is most urgent, I think. I mean, you have a labor secretary. I was just reading about this, a labor leader in the UK who says he left the church abandoned practicing it because of what he calls the Ratzingerian obsession with sexual morality. Well, no, he needs to be, that's someone we need to go out to and say, wait a minute, this

0: a better way of living, and here's why. And, I mean, we talked about that a moment ago. That's what I think there's an urgency you see, and it's like the church doesn't care about any of that. They just want to kind of cave into the culture on the whole issue of how we live, sexual morality. But then we want to talk about AI. Well, you're not scientists, and you don't work at Anthropic, though it looks like they may be trying to here, bringing the guy. Anthropic, by the way, is the maker of Claude. I know they sell themselves as a safety AI safety company. That's a crock. They're developing Claude AI, which is going to demolish multiple industries. Go ahead.
1: I mean, look, I'm very worried about AI because you know, it's somewhat like, you know, the Terminator, because there could be Skynet up there, and maybe it gets out of control and it starts deciding we're kind of messy. You know, these carbon-based lives are kind of messy, and so that's why I say in defense of humanity would be a better approach. Yeah. But look, you know, some of these bishops have actually been talking to women and saying, look, you want to have the right to choose, and you ought to have that. This is the kind of thing that Nancy Pelosi used to say all the time, our great political leader here in the United States, who says she learned in college that women have dignity and that they have a right to choose. Well, you do have a right to choose. You have a right to choose good and evil. And guess what? Some of the choices that you're making are evil, like abortion, you know, like the indulgence of some of the evils that are in our society. Look, this is a hard thing to do because democracy is spread all over the world. Unfortunately, the form of democracy we have right now is not the democracy that our founding fathers, I mean, we're celebrating the 250th anniversary of the United States this year. The founding fathers talked about virtue all the time. Right. You know, that famous phrase from John Adams that our Constitution was made for a moral and religious people. It's wholly inadequate to the government of any other. So, look, if we don't have a people that believes that we can't just do whatever we want, then liberty, the liberty that we're talking about in public, and unfortunately it's starting to seep into the church, is not the liberty that's understood by Christianity and our whole biblical tradition.
0: Yeah. I need to get to something else. There are a couple of videos I came across this week that I think speaks to a lot of what we talk about week in and week out. This is a priest in full vestiture, and during Mass, he's dancing at the altar. Father, I mean, aside from looking ridiculous, what do displays like this convey? I mean, obviously he's trying to attempt, I get it, to, you know, to be cute and mix and mingle with the people and be seen as a nice guy. But when you're in full vestment at the altar, what message does that send?
2: Well, the message given is, I'm the entertainer, you're the entertained, and I've decided to do this today. And it's not the message of, I'm the servant of Christ who is here to offer the sacrifice of the Mass as regulated by the church. This is an absolutely horrendous display, and I know it's one of many that go on in the church, because it's basically conveying to people the message that religion is an ultimate form of getting out of boredom, and I have better ways to do it than the ones the church has given us. This priest needs to make a serious examination of conscience. His bishop should make him do that. Because this is not worship. This is, unfortunately, like most entertainment, it's just a form of diversion. It's not focusing on precisely what we need to do, worshiping God.
0: Yeah, there's lots of times for entertainment you can do off the altar. A second clip, I want to show this to you, Bob, from Germany. A woman can be seen on the altar here holding the chalice and reciting the words of consecration while the priest stands behind her. Bob, what is happening in Germany? I mean, you know, when I watch this, I think of Mother Angelica, who would be incensed when she saw stunts like this, because she said, I'll quote her, they are trying to convey a message here. Teaspoon destruction of Catholicism, she said, by images and by words. Your thoughts on this?
1: Yeah, I mean, I think our resident canon lawyer ought to comment on this, because I have a feeling that there are probably dozens of canons that were violated
0: in that clip.
1: But you're exactly right. I mean, we saw about that woman who was a theology student saying, I'm barred from doing this. And say, if you take the kind of woke approach that everybody ought to have access to everything, which is not our view in the church. Women clearly participate in the church. We've had all kinds of women saints that are quite important, including, I mean, I think Mother Angelica ought to be Saint Mother Angelica, but maybe someday that'll happen.
0: Yeah, me too.
1: They have had legitimate input into all sorts of different things, but to put her there, I have to say, at this point, I'm rarely shocked about some of the things that I see coming out of Germany, but that shocked me.
0: Yeah, Father, what do you make of that stunt? I mean, you know, this is like, it's like, sanctioned fantasias that we're seeing. You know, it's official fantasias in the church where people can just dress up and play and do what they want, and then we pretend like it never happened.
2: No, this is a disgraceful, heretical act. That woman should be given a canonical penalty, which is provided for in canon law for simulating a sacrament. The priest likewise should be suspended for allowing it to happen. If the bishop doesn't discipline these two people and anyone else who cooperate in it, then the Holy See should discipline them directly and also instruct that bishop that he has failed miserably, gravely rather, in his duty to uphold the doctrine of the faith. This, I talked about it, religion as entertainment. So now the people are saying, well, not only are we going to do what we want, we're going to do exactly opposite of what the church tells us to do. So it's horrific. This is a public act of a heretical nature, and it is destructive of Catholic doctrine and unity. It's sad. Yeah, it should never happen. I hope discipline is applied.
0: Yeah, I hope so, too. And in more news of the weird, the Archdiocese of Milan has unveiled what it's calling futuristic interreligious monasteries. And this one is designed to feel less recognizably Catholic, Bob. I mean, the church has a long tradition of sacred architecture that draws the soul upward. This one has a common interreligious space, and the vision is you'd have Muslims and evangelicals and Catholics sharing this. How does this comport with the Catholic monastic tradition?
1: I'm not exactly clear whether it's the Archdiocese of Milan that's sponsoring this. There have been different stories about whether that's true, but if it is true, and even if it's partly true, I don't think this is a good look for the church. Again, this reminds me of what we talked about in terms of Cardinal Gretsch, that maybe we don't really believe that Jesus said, I am the way, the truth, and the light. No man comes to the Father but through me. So if we don't really believe that, well, of course, you know, we just all want to just get along. So we'll put in something from a mosque, we'll put in something from a synagogue in there. But to me, this is the very universalism and the indifferentism that the fathers at Vatican II were worried about when they talked about religious liberty. Sure, we want religious liberty because the communists were repressing believers at the time, but it has to be crafted in the way that we don't just say, well, therefore, all religions are equal. Yeah. And even the Catholic Church is going to say that other religions are equal. We know that fiasco in the Abu Dhabi document when Pope Francis signed that God wills a plurality of religions. Well, really, I mean, it's beyond belief that any serious Catholic who's been trained would even entertain saying such a thing.
0: Yeah, yeah. Well, and I mean, Father, again, I always look at not what's said, but what's done, because that will tell you a lot more. And that's what the common man picks up and the Catholic in the pew sees. The Pope is about to go to Spain, and there was this story that broke this week. They're going to have these little boxes set up along the path and around the papal events, but they're listening boxes, just listening sessions, Father, not confessions. Your thoughts?
2: No, this is another horrific development in the secularization of the Catholic Church. It's traditional on papal youth days and in events when popes are making apostolic visits that priests hear confessions before Mass, and they create different ways to do it. Now they're getting rid of that. They're saying if you want to go to confession, go to a local parish. But these public spaces with these, you know, hearing boxes now are going to have basically lay women and others listening to anybody who wants to come and talk to them.
0: Yeah.
2: The intent is obvious. The people want to promote further female participation in offices that were formerly identified with the clergy. But it's a devaluation of the sacrament of penance and of the priesthood.
0: Yeah.
2: No, and it's also spiritually sterile. What people need, if there's a papal mass, and somebody says, well, I need to go to confession because I'm in a state of mortal sin, that's not made accessible by the Spanish Catholic authorities. No, if this is what synodality is about, we got to stop this right now.
0: Yeah.
2: Because priests are integral to the life of the church. They're not accessories we drag out when we want to and then hide when we're telling women we're sorry you can't become priests.
0: Yeah, and this is a sacrament, the sacrament of confession. It's the most important medicine that the church provides in many cases, aside from the Eucharist. On one positive note, and we should end on a positive note, the Vatican did issue a correction this week of two Argentine bishops who forbade their parishioners to receive communion kneeling and on the tongue, Bob. Those bishops refused to distribute communion to anybody who knelt, giving their priests instructions that the parishes should do the same. The Vatican issued this correction. The faithful have the freedom to receive communion according to the modalities established by the church, and this freedom cannot be limited. Bob, a sign of hope, perhaps?
1: Yes, but sad that it even had to be said, frankly, because you know, there seems to be this micromanaging of a progressive kind, but we're not dealing with the major questions that have to be dealt with in the church. And let's hope that this correction gets heard in North Carolina.
0: Yeah, exactly. And Father, I mean, even the correction is grudging. You know, it's so. Well, these are, you can receive communion in the modalities the church has established. Well, tell us what the modalities are, would you? Can you lay them out? You lay out just more theory again and again. Tell us what the modalities are, so the man in the pew understands and the bishops get the message. I'll give you the last word.
2: Yes, and how about praising the fact that the church has modalities, meaning kneeling and on the tongue, as signs of reverence and as instructing people on the grandeur of the Most Holy Eucharist? This is unfortunate, and this should not be just applied to two Argentine bishops. This should be sent to all the bishops of the world with clear instructions. You cannot obstruct people from receiving communion kneeling or on the tongue. In fact, you should facilitate it. That's what we need from the Holy See. I hope that this indicates that, you know, bishops will get the message.
0: Yeah, I hope so, too. And maybe they should do a synod on that topic. That's one I would support. Jansen, we'll leave it there. Have a blessed Memorial Day. Be sure to check out this week's Prayerful Posse episode on Arroyo Grande. We get into a lot of other issues that we didn't have time for tonight. Robert Royal, Father Gerald Murray, thank you for being here. Xi Jinping is once again center stage after hosting Trump and now Putin in separate state visits. But behind the waving flags and garden tours is a regime destroying its own people and their faith. Joining me is the former U.S. Ambassador for International Religious Freedom and the author of a brand new book, China's War on Faith. Please welcome back to the program, Sam Brownback. Ambassador, thank you for being here. Now, you are now banned, Sam, from by the CCP from entering China because of the years you spent calling out the Chinese for religious and human rights abuses. You write that this war has been waged in one form or another against faith since 1949. What is it about this moment under Xi Jinping that convinced you it was time to write this book?
3: He's a reincarnation of Mao. Under Mao, they really went at people of faith. They shut virtually every church down. They went after the Buddhists and just hammer and tong. They really were doing everything they could to just eliminate China of any faith of any type anywhere. But then under Deng Xiaoping, it loosened up. Things opened up. They were having people of faith come forward. And then Xi comes in, hammers it back down, and it becomes a central issue on their control of China. So I'm looking at this as saying, you know, we need to stand up for people of faith. A, B, it's really a strategic asset for us to push religious freedom in our confrontation with the CCP.
0: Mm-hmm. And you document three ongoing genocides inside China: the Uyghur Muslims, Tibetan Buddhists, Falun Gong practitioners, and yet the world has largely looked away. Why, in your view, has the international community been so reluctant to call China out directly for these obvious abuses?
3: Follow the money. China is so integrated into the Western world's economy.

0: impossible to pre for people to get out from underneath this surveillance state that they've created and are perfecting.
1: In 2016, Xi called for what he termed Sinicization of religion, which is essentially bending every faith tradition to the ideology of the party, and the weapon enforcing it, you argue, is technology, facial recognition, and other means. You call it a police cloud. How does the technology here change the nature of the persecution? And, you know, are we not seeing a lot of these technologies already in place here in the United States?
0: It makes it far more effective, the technology does. You can literally find the needle in a haystack now, the one person that would organize the Bible study or that's really kind of organizing and pulling people together. You can find that person, get them, put them in jail, do whatever you want, and people get disappeared. It's a new noun in the Christian community in China. Mm-hmm. They say this person was disappeared. You're just seeing that taking place. And yes, some of these technologies are arriving in the West. We're seeing those. And these are things I think we ought to be pushing back on as well ourselves, not to see them used for the surveillance, the control. And the big one I'm really concerned about them getting their hands on is digitizing the currency. Mm-hmm. And then the state itself can shut your money off. China's working on it. They're not that far away from being able to get it done. A whole new level of control they'll have on people.
1: You don't let American corporations off the hook in this book. You call out Wall Street, Hollywood, the NBA. You call them accomplices here. Why? And what's driving it, aside from the money?
0: Well, I mean, it is the money. It's the interaction. It's the interrelationship. We never let our economies get so intertwined with the Soviet Union before, and certainly not with Nazi Germany. And yet we have with the CCP. And what I'm calling out on this is that, you know, look, a lot of this investment money, a lot of our support into China is coming from these sources. The last time Hollywood did a movie against China or that said negative things about China was 1997. And these are the best storytellers in the world. And come on, guys, you got three genocides. Pick one, any of them, if you'd like, and call it out. And the NBA, $1 billion a year from China on its feet over there. Chinese love the NBA. Why aren't they putting free Tibet on their sneakers or free the Uyghurs, something like that?
1: Mm-hmm. Yeah, because they can't. They can't get away with it in China. And you know,
0: no.
1: Again, the voice, and you're right, they've stilled their own voices because of the market share. I mean, Hollywood, this is how they float the budget of a film. They sell the overseas rights, and if you can get China involved early, your budget is already made before you start. You testified before Congress this past February that early warning signs of a Muslim-on-Christian war are building across Africa, Nigeria being the deadliest place on the planet if you're Christian. And then there's Armenia, which we rarely hear talk about. We've discussed it on this show. But Armenia is a nation that was swallowed the way Tibet was swallowed by a larger power indifferent to faith or culture. What is the thread connecting China, Africa, and Armenia, and why should Americans be concerned?
0: I think the thread that connects it is religious freedom, or rather the opposite, religious persecution. Mm-hmm. What we've got to do is get governments to stand up for religious freedom, the right of the individual to choose to do with their own soul what they choose. If that is done in places like in Africa and in Armenia and the surrounding countries, then these places can practice their faith freely and follow their own convictions. If it's not done, you're going to have increasingly these conflicts of civilization. You're setting up really right now for a major conflict between militant Islam and Christianity right in the middle of Africa, and the next caliphate's taking form now in Western Africa. Wow. As you and I talk, these things are happening, and we've got to start being much clearer minded about pushing back, and we do have an antidote. It's religious freedom enforced by governments.
1: Mm. Getting back to your book on this China and its war on faith, the Vatican agreement with Beijing about the appointment of bishops, and again, it's a secret agreement still. We don't know everything it contains. But where does that stand in your judgment, and how does it position the church? Are they collaborating in some ways with the attacks against Catholics and other people of faith that we're seeing in China?
0: They're certainly not calling it out. You've got 9

0: Catholic bishops in detention now as you and I speak, and mm-hmm. what do you hear from the church?
1: Nothing.
0: And they kind of okay, we got quiet diplomacy going on. I said, all right, but it's not working. And my hope is that the papacy now under Pope Leo will actually start to speak out and to confront this some. I believe it was a factor in his selection and not Cardinal Parolin as the Pope. They need to speak out. And if they don't want to speak out for the Catholic Church, then at least speak out for the Tibetan Buddhists or the Muslim Uyghurs or the Falun Gong or the Protestant Christians like Pastor Ezra Jin. At least speak out for those cases as the moral authority that the papacy is and the Pope is in the world. The voice is needed, and it's not being heard.
1: Yeah. Finally, we know President Trump raised Jimmy Lai's case directly to Xi while he was there during his state visit. The president is not optimistic about Jimmy Lai's release. What do you think needs to be done right now to put more pressure on Beijing or Xi, or is this a lost cause?
0: I don't think it's a lost cause, and I think the White House ought to be meeting with a number of the family members. And they've done some meetings like this with family members, Pastor Ezra Jin's daughter, she's in Washington, with family members or people that know Jimmy Lai closely. I think we need to give names to these nine Catholic bishops that are in, mm-hmm. that are incarcerated or have been disappeared. We really don't know. These are the sort of things that can put pressure like we did during the Jewish refuseniks time period in the Soviet era, where people knew the name of Natan Sharansky and some others of those. Give them names and faces so that people can put pressure and the regimes can feel the pressure of their incarcerating these individuals.
1: Yeah. Sam Brownback, I thank you for being here. The book China's War on Faith by Ambassador Sam Brownback is available at bookstores everywhere and online. We hope to see you back in studio soon, Ambassador. Thank you.
0: Thanks, Raymond.
1: Over on the Arroyo Grande podcast, I sat down with singer and American Idol star Colton Dixon for an inspiring conversation about faith, family, fame and music, and he told me about his unexpected American Idol journey, the role faith plays in his career, and the emotional story behind his daughter's miraculous survival. Watch. How does faith guide your decision-making today?
2: To say it's the first thing that my first filter that I run everything through wouldn't be factual. I'm human. 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And even as, you know, I'm out on the road sometimes and they're at home,
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1: 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As Memorial Day approaches here in the U.S., the men and women who gave what Abraham Lincoln called the last full measure of devotion are honored. My next guest has been a soldier and is now a builder of leaders. He served with distinction in the U.S. Army Special Forces. He's a graduate of West Point. He's also chairman of the St. Sebastian Institute, a new organization that applies the wisdom of the military to priests in the Catholic Church. Please welcome U.S. Army Reserve's Lieutenant Colonel Mike Irwin to the program. Lieutenant Irwin, thank you for being here. Memorial Day began as a decoration day, a solemn observance
3: yes.
1: to honor the Union dead after the Civil War. And yet today, for too many Americans, I don't have to tell you this, Colonel, it's merely a three-day weekend. As a soldier, what is lost when we reduce the day to just a holiday and we fail to understand the memorial part?
3: Yeah, first of all, thanks for having me. You know, really great to be here. And I love talking about this topic of Memorial Day. It's something that's obviously very personal to me. You know, I deployed to Iraq and Afghanistan three times between 2004 and 2009. You know, and the biggest thing that's lost is, you know, we lose the personal connection that there are so many Americans who have lost a loved one, you know, a brother, a son, a daughter, you know, a close personal friend, and that this, you know, Memorial Day weekend is it's probably the most powerful weekend of the year for them. So there's the personal aspect of it. And I think as a nation, you know, sometimes we forget all of the men and women who have given their lives in defense of freedom over the past 250 years, and that the freedoms that we enjoy didn't just happen. They didn't just fall into our lap. There are people who paid with their lives with them. And I think that's a huge part, you know, something that we lose when we forget really the meaning and the purpose of Memorial Day.
1: Yeah. There's a tradition in the church and the military of the priest chaplain, the man who goes where the soldier goes, who brings the sacraments into the darkness of combat. Men like Father Emile Capon, whose cause for sainthood has progressed, Father Vincent Capodanno, who was received the Medal of Honor, and many others. Lieutenant Irwin, what is it that a chaplain provides that no other figure can provide to a soldier in those extreme moments of need?
3: Yeah, absolutely. I mean, they are such a pivotal member of an organization, especially in a combat rotation. I remember my chaplains, you know, that I had when I was in 27 Cav and 3rd Special mm-hmm. Forces Group. And, you know, they provide everything from when you're back in garrison, you know, counseling and direction about how to order your life properly, to the most trying times, which, you know, Father Capodanno, you know, I actually co-founded a high school, you know, named after him, Capodanno High, here right outside Fort Bragg, North Carolina. So I got to know his story really deeply over the past 7 or 8 years. The most extreme example is running around the battlefield administering last rites to dying Marines. That's what he did before he eventually was killed in action. And as you just mentioned, Raymond, he was, you know, awarded the Congressional Medal of Honor, you know, in recognition of his bravery. But so it's everything from the support of how to order your life through the most painful, challenging moments of your life in a combat zone where, you know, priests may be called upon, you know, to administer those last rites.
1: I want to talk about your work with the St. Sebastian Institute, which draws directly on special operations training, at least the methods, and it applies them to priests and their work in parishes. Lieutenant Colonel Irwin, how did you and your colleagues come up with the realization that this kind of support and training was needed? And what is the gap in priestly formation that St. Sebastian Institute is designed to fill?
3: Absolutely. So, you know, we're in our first year here. So we've got actually someone who was a cadet at West Point when I was a teacher back there, you know, Major Louis Taberke. And he just sort of sua sponte made this happen, you know, last summer. You know, but he and I had talked about this. Numerous people, I think, had had conversations, you know, with him over the time. And that is how complicated and how challenging it is to be a priest, especially in the world today, in the information age, with the accessibility, with all the information, with all the noise. You know, not only are you ultimately responsible for all of your parishioners' souls, right, but you have got a full-time staff, often a small team, you've got a part-time staff, and then you have the ministry leaders who are what I would just kind of call super volunteers, and then you have just the entire parish. Think about the challenges, you know, that you face when you're leading that many people. And when you think about West Point, for example, and that's where, you know, Louis and I, you know, both attended, we take 4 years to learn leadership at a young age to be prepared, you know, to be able to lead potentially in a combat zone, but if not, still just leading young men and women. And so this is the very intentional effort and process that the military applies to developing leaders, because, you know, we know how critically important it is to get that training. And, you know, so we just, yeah, as we talked to more and more priests, we heard, you know, over and over again of like, boy, I could really benefit from some more leadership development training. And so that's a lot of what we're doing. We're bringing a lot of the principles from the military that the military has honed and developed over hundreds of years about how to lead. Obviously, a lot of them transfer and some of them don't. But like, you know, we're spending time in conversations with priests.
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1: On EWTN News Nightly, request denied. Iran's supreme leader rejects a key U.S. demand in ongoing peace negotiations. So what is the White House's next move? Intervention or liberty? Following Raul Castro's indictment, Capitol Hill debates a strategic pretext for a final takeover or the ultimate showdown for freedom. Silent lockdown, strict new flight restrictions hit the U.S. as authorities race to block a lethal overseas threat from crossing continents. Plus, shepherds unite. Pope Leo XIV meets with European bishops to address critical regional issues, social policies, and pastoral peace efforts. These stories and more tonight.
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1: Thank you for being with us on the feast day of Saints Christopher Magallanes and his 24 companions martyred in Mexico for their faith. Our top story tonight, as the world waits to see what the U.S. will do next about Iran, President Donald Trump tells reporters in the Oval Office today that stopping Iran from getting a nuclear weapon is more important than anything else. He also warned that we're going to either make sure they don't have a nuclear weapon or we're going to have to do something very drastic. But weeks of back-and-forth negotiations between the two adversaries have yet to bring an end to the conflict. White House correspondent Owen Jensen reports. Owen.
3: Veronica, good evening to you. President Donald Trump also told reporters today in the Oval Office that right now we're negotiating and we'll see. And he emphasized Iran cannot keep its enriched uranium and that the U.S. will get it.
4: President Donald Trump warns an Iran with nuclear weapons would spell disaster.
5: You will have a nuclear war in the Middle East, and that war will come here. That war will go to Europe. We cannot let that happen, and it won't happen. It's not going to happen.
4: And on the Strait of Hormuz, it's shut down, preventing oil tankers from exiting the Persian Gulf to deliver crude.
5: Well, we want it open. We want it free. We don't want tolls. It's international. It's an international waterway. They're not charging tolls.
4: Headed overseas, Secretary of State Marco Rubio said they've made some progress with Iran, and negotiators continue to meet.
6: There's some good signs, but we understand this. I don't want to be overly optimistic as well, so let's see what happens over the next few days.
4: Pakistan continues to serve as a mediator. The country's foreign minister just traveled to Tehran to meet with his Iranian counterpart. President Trump is disappointed allies did not offer to help with the war.
6: There are many countries in NATO that agree with us that Iran can't have a nuclear weapon, that Iran is a threat to the world. So the president said, fine, I'm going to do something about it. He's not asking them to commit troops. He's not asking them to send their fighter jets in, but they refuse to do anything.
4: Back in the Oval Office, where the president was meeting with grocery store executives to ease regulations and help save shoppers money, President Trump tells reporters gas prices will come down too, and that the Iran conflict...
5: That'll end soon, very soon. And when it ends, your gasoline prices will go down lower than they were before.
3: Regarding those gasoline prices the president was referring to, he said that he recalls when he was in Iowa just a few months ago, a gallon of gas was $1.85 a gallon. He promises that we'll get to those numbers again. Veronica?
1: And Owen, I understand the president also updated reporters on the current U.S. blockade of Iranian ports.
3: Indeed, he did. He said the U.S. naval blockade has been 100% effective and that the U.S. has total control of the Strait of Hormuz. Of course, what comes next is the big unknown. Veronica, back to you.
1: Thanks, Owen. One day after the U.S. Justice Department brought murder and other charges against the former president of Cuba, Raul Castro, Russia pledges to support the communist country. The Kremlin's foreign ministry condemns President Trump's, quote, gross interference in the island's affairs. Even China said the U.S. should stop threats against the communist regime. Meanwhile, on Capitol Hill, lawmakers are also speaking out. Let's check in with correspondent Eric Rosales with the latest. Eric.
7: Good evening, Veronica. Congress is deeply divided on Cuba. Some lawmakers only want diplomatic pressure. The U.S. has effectively imposed a strict fuel blockade on Cuba. Its daily supply of 35,000 barrels of Venezuelan oil has been completely cut off, while other lawmakers want the Trump administration to continue maximum pressure. And some say that may include military action similar to what we saw in Venezuela.
8: All they know how to do is hurt their people. But, And the president's going to act. I don't know whether he's going to invade or not, but their days are numbered.
7: The U.S. Justice Department filed the indictment stemming from a 1996 incident. Planes piloted by volunteers were shot down in international waters by Cuban forces, killing three Americans. The planes were conducting humanitarian missions to save those trying to flee Cuba.
9: I'm talking to Raul. Pay attention and look what happened to Maduro.
10: They've harbored terrorists. They've been the leader of instability in Latin America. So all the problems we have in Latin America start with the Cuba regime.
7: President Trump is flexing his muscles by deploying the USS Nimitz carrier group to the Caribbean. Some lawmakers tell me they wrote the president back in February asking for him to take some action.
11: It is justice delayed, but it is justice. And it's also a clear signal, not only to the regime that their days are numbered, but also to the Cuban people that your days of suffering are also numbered.
7: Secretary of State Marco Rubio, who is Cuban-American, put out a video Wednesday offering $100 million in food and medicine to Cubans. Democrats add the Cuban people need help.
12: This needs to be about how we're going to work together as a world, as a global community, as neighbors as well, to make sure that the Cuban people are supported. I just don't know what this administration is up to.
7: Democrats add they are ready if President Trump takes military action.
13: If there is another invasion, we will be guided by the Foreign Affairs Committee and potentially judiciary if this is a U.S. indictment.
7: Cuba has condemned the indictment as, quote, a despicable and infamous act of political provocation. President Trump has signaled a coming announcement on an economic embargo against Cuba very soon. At the Capitol, Eric Rosales, EWTN News Nightly.
1: Before heading to Sweden for a high-stakes NATO ministers meeting, U.S. Secretary of State Marco Rubio drew a hard line on national security, warning that Cuba remains an enduring threat to America.
6: Cuba not only has weapons that they've acquired from Russia and China over the years, but they also host Russian and Chinese intelligence presence in their country, not far from where we're standing right now. So Cuba's always posed a national security threat to the United States. They, by the way, have been one of the leading sponsors of terrorism in the entire region. And the other thing that poses a threat to the national security of the United States is to have a failed state 90 miles from our shores run by friends of our adversaries.
1: Joining us now is Alberto Fernandez, a retired U.S. diplomat and EWTN contributor. Welcome back to the show.
14: Thank you.
1: The DOJ has indicted 94-year-old Raul Castro for shooting down two civilian planes flown by Brothers to the Rescue in 1996. Why do you think that we are now seeing legal action after 30 years?
14: Well, I mean, this case has been out there for 30 years. It was a shocking case which had political ramifications at the time. Raul Castro has killed thousands of Cubans through the years, but these were three American citizens and one legal resident. So it's been actually out there for quite a long time. It's just it took this administration to actually pursue it, which is a good thing.
1: So do you think this indictment is about long overdue justice as opposed to a political move to isolate Havana?
14: I think it's both. Obviously, it's about real justice. These were real people, real Americans killed intentionally by the regime in international waters. So justice is definitely an issue. But obviously, the administration has a foreign policy in regards to the regime in Cuba. And this also becomes a tool of foreign policy. And that's something that governments do, American governments do all the time.
1: Now, Cuba has been effectively cut off from an economic standpoint. The Secretary of State, Marco Rubio, discussed this today. Take a listen.
6: So I was in Rome a couple weeks ago and met with the Catholic Church again. They're prepared to step forward. A bunch of other NGOs. I have a letter in my pocket right now from a humanitarian organization that's already operating inside of Cuba that's prepared to do the distribution. We were able to do about $6 million after the, well, $3 million, $6 million we've dedicated to it. Three of the $6 million were distributed inside of Cuba after the hurricane through the Catholic Church.
1: So Secretary Rubio says that the Catholic Church is willing to help in terms of distributing aid. What about diplomatic relations between the two countries?
14: Well, there are a type of diplomatic relations between the two countries. There is a a U.S. embassy in Havana. There is a Cuban embassy in Washington at a low, both of them at a lower level. They're not full-fledged diplomatic relations. So they exist. Could the church help? I guess. But, you know, Secretary Rubio there is talking, of course, about the problem that aid that has gone to Cuba through the regime has been stolen or sold on the market by the regime. We saw this recently with a shipment from Mexico, where actually Mexican media explored the fact that it was being sold by the regime on the market.
1: What do you think can happen to try to help some of those people?
14: Well, I think the most obvious thing to help the people of Cuba is a change in regime. I would say also it could be a change in the policies of that regime, but the regime seems to be kind of, you know, wanting to hang on to the last moment, hoping that it'll be rescued by some kind of intervention by somebody or somewhere. Cuba needs to change, and Secretary Rubio, I think, has been very clear about that. That's the best way and the humane way, the Christian way, for Cuba to change from a failed policy of 70 years.
1: Alberto Fernandez, thank you.
14: Thank you.
1: We have a lot more still to come on EWTN News Nightly. Canceled celebrations as the Ebola outbreak worsens. A priest in Africa tells us how the virus is affecting Catholics. And China maintains its control of the world's supply of rare earth minerals. Why this matters and where a new source might be found.
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1: The Department of Homeland Security is tightening international travel restrictions. All U.S.-bound flights with passengers from Ebola-affected areas of Africa must land at Washington Dulles Airport in Virginia. DHS says the passengers will undergo enhanced public health screenings at the airport. This as a Detroit-bound flight from Paris was rerouted to Montreal after U.S. authorities learned a passenger from the Congo was on board. Other passengers hoping to travel to the U.S. include the soccer team of the Democratic Republic of the Congo, who made it to this year's World Cup for the first time since 1974. While fans and journalists there have seen a pause on visa processing, the players are all based outside the country and should be able to travel for their first match in mid-June. Father Don Bosco, Editor-in-Chief of ACI Africa, joins me now to tell us more. Thanks so much for coming on again.
17: Thanks for having me, Veronica.
1: How serious is the Ebola outbreak and how many people are affected?
17: The situation is of Ebola in the Democratic Republic of Congo is serious enough. Serious enough for the WHO to declare it a public health emergency of international concern. The current figures continue to evolve, but the outbreak is centered in the Eastern Democratic Republic of Congo and has impacted communities in that country, but also in Uganda. They talk about over 139 suspected deaths and more than 600 suspected cases. These numbers continue to change and increase. In other outbreaks, you can talk about health workers appearing to be affected and they face the risk of contracting the virus. The other aspect you can talk about is the fact that this type of virus does not have a vaccine as yet. So that makes it a serious concern.
1: Now, it's not an easily spread virus, but it is one that's very concerning. How is this impacting Catholic diocese, and what are some of the recommended measures for the faithful?
17: Yeah, so because of the Ebola, this has affected the church meetings and congregations congregating together. So in Uganda, the Catholic bishops have given some directives about coming together, and they are cooperating with the authorities to advise on how to prevent but also contact cases. So in moments like this, the church becomes both a spiritual refuge and a social stabilizer. Absolutely. So people are looking for reassurance, and so the church plays a role in also communicating measures.
1: Uganda has also been impacted, with the government postponing the celebration of its Martyrs' Day. What message are the bishops sending to the faithful now?
17: Yeah, so Uganda Martyrs' Day is one of Africa's largest annual Christian pilgrimage. It attracts actually millions of pilgrims across Africa. And so they have given in to the government, postponement of the event until further notice. And the message is that people have to be careful and organize celebrations locally, so in dioceses, in parishes, until further notice, when it will be possible to gather together again.
1: Father Don Bosco, thanks so much.
17: Thanks for having me. God bless.
1: Thank you. China is signaling it will work with the United States on what it calls reasonable concerns over its rare earth export controls. Beijing defends the restrictions as lawful retaliation against President Trump's so-called Liberation Day tariffs. The controls imposed in April of 2025 continue to disrupt supply chains for critical minerals used in everything from electric vehicles to advanced defense systems. Following President Trump's state visit to Beijing last week, both sides say they are working on solutions, but shortages are already being felt. Joining me now is Anupam Gildiam, COO of ReAlloys. Thanks so much for coming on today.
18: Thank you, Veronica, for having me.
1: How significant are China's rare earth export controls to the global supply chain, and which industries in the United States are feeling the greatest impact right now?
18: It's extremely important, and if you look at what's changing in the world, is that we've gone from oil being the key measure for geopolitics to critical materials and minerals, and China controls most of it. Like, my question for you would be, how would you feel if someone who does not like you and someone you don't like controls 98% of the things that you would need on an everyday basis? That's what the US feels right now, because without China, you cannot really get any rare earth metals. And especially the heavy rare earth metals. You were right about the 90% number. But for heavy rare earth metals, which are used in many critical applications, China controls over 97% of the production. So without these rare earth metals, which we are focused on at ReAlloys, dysprosium and terbium, you cannot make a single GPU for AI. You cannot make a single missile. You cannot make any semiconductors. You cannot make any missiles, you cannot build any F-35s, you cannot make any submarines or aircraft carriers. So anything basically that is powered by electricity requires some kind of rare earth metals in them.
1: So your company is among the first that will begin to look for some of these rare earth metals and magnets in North America. Can you tell us more about this initiative?
18: Yes. So what we are doing is exactly replicating what China has been doing for the last three or four decades. Their focus has not been on the mining or the ores itself that have the rare earth. They are focused on creating this midstream processing infrastructure at scale, which allows them to process rare earths not just from China, but from across the globe and control the bottleneck. Because rare earths as an ore from a mine is not useful. It is useful in a form where you can convert it into a metal, which can either go into a magnet or many of the other applications that are used across the globe. And that's what we are building. We are building the midstream processing infrastructure where we use the rare earth ores from our mines, from partner mines, process them into a usable product that's metal. And we are focused on heavy rare earth metals, as we mentioned, the dysprosium and terbium. There are a bunch of companies who are trying to set up manufacturing of light rare earth metals here in the US, but nobody is focused on the heavy. And without the heavy rare earth metals, you cannot make a single magnet, a phone, a GPU, a missile, a submarine, an F-35, an aircraft carrier.
1: What is the timeline? How long will this take before it begins? And what impact would it have on everyday consumers?
18: So we already have completed most of the installation at our partner facility in Saskatchewan Research Council. And we are going to go into production towards the end of the year or early next year, just before the January 1, 2027 DFARS deadline comes into play, beyond which no Chinese origin metal can be a part of the defense supply chain.
1: Anupam Gildian, thank you so much.
18: Thank you so much, Veronica. Have a good day.
1: Up next on EWTN News Nightly, Human Voices. We take you inside a conference in Rome tackling the future of human communication in the age of AI. Plus, Pope Leo speaks with EU bishops on AI and the future of Europe.
19: There are a lot of promises in the AI world right now.
20: Labor is changing, and not just labor, but human creativity. And these are so intimate to what it means to be human.
21: It is up to us. It's up to each one of you to ensure that this culture remains human.
22: Joseph Pieper was a philosopher from 20th century Germany.
19: He was worried that we were becoming slaves of this work-centered culture.
23: If artificial intelligence is going to take away the difficulties of work, the real question there becomes, what gives our life meaning? And that is precisely the question that Pieper poses.
24: For Pieper, is not a question of how much free time do you have. It's a question of what are you doing with your free time.
25: What he says about those things is maybe even truer today than it would have been in his time.
26: Open your eyes.
27: This is America, the greatest nation on earth, where rats have it better than Italian children.
26: If we are to build an empire of hope, we must first conquer New York.
28: Our New York is being threatened by a wave of brown skin filth.
29: They just keep coming. We ought to ship them all back.
26: We have to show America we are all people of dignity. I want to build an orphanage.
28: Be careful. This place will eat you alive.
30: You make a pope cannot protect you from what may come.
26: You have to learn to face your fears.

0: From the education, media, and tech industries met today in Rome to focus on one issue, the preservation of human voices and faces. That was the theme of an international conference organized by the Dicastery for Communication. It echoes the message of Pope Leo XIV, who encourages us all to preserve the dignity of humanity in the face of artificial intelligence. The conference was meant to be a moment of reflection and dialogue in response to the Pope's call to cherish the gift of communication as the deepest truth of humanity. While the pontiff didn't attend the conference, he did speak about AI in a meeting with the Commission of the Bishops Conferences of the European Union. EWTN News' Zofia Chubak reports.
1: But obviously this is something very important. We're all into this.
2: For the second time since his election, Pope Leo welcomed the Commission of the Bishops Conference of the European Union. This time, artificial intelligence was one of the points of discussion, ahead of the upcoming encyclical Magnifica Humanitas.
1: We are also worried with some aspects of AI that we also put forward. We're worried about issues of child abuse. We're worried about issues about the use of AI in military and other things. So I think this is going to be something we have to follow.
2: The meeting gives the bishops an opportunity to reflect with the Holy Father on the current state of the European integration process and the role of the European Union.
3: This meeting took place in a climate of great naturalness, spontaneity and cordiality, while at the same time there was clarity regarding the issues discussed. And so it unfolded in the form of a calm dialogue, almost. I dare say among people who know each other and who care deeply about the same task, the same mission.
2: Pope Leo addressed the European Project, a cooperation formed between European countries to not only promote peace, but build a stronger future after the world wars in the 20th century.
1: I think mainly this, that the importance of maintaining dialogue, maintaining collaboration, maintaining a constructive relation between nations. And Europe, in this is an example. So the Pope spoke of the beginning of the European project after the Second World War, a peace project, and how this is important today.
2: The event focused on the challenges facing the European Union and on how to strengthen the European project built on cooperation and peace.
4: The migration was, in a sense, indirectly discussed within the context of some what we call populist movements in the European Union. The Pope immediately recognized the prerogatives or, you know, the rights of states to define their own migration policies. That's why the Church absolutely does not question that. It's rather how we, you see, as the Pope said, once these migrants are in these countries and they need help, you know, we just couldn't deny them the services that they deserve, respect absolutely their human dignity.
2: The bishops extended an invitation to Pope Leo to visit the European Parliament to welcome dialogue between the institutions. In Rome, Zofia Chubak for EWTN News Nightly.
0: We thank you for watching tonight. Remember, you can follow us on social media, Facebook, X, YouTube, and Instagram at EWTN News Nightly. I'm Veronica Dudo. Good night and God bless.

0: father would go to the sound of the guns.
1: Grab these guys with the bullets kicking up dust around his feet.
2: For 40 years, 50 years, we had heard that he had been buried in one of these mass graves. I got a call from William Hansen, and he told me that he buried Father Capon. I thought, this can't be true.
1: He read the story that in the magazine.
3: It reminded him, well, this is the priest that I knew. That's the power, you know, of storytelling and evangelization.

The Holy Father's prayer intention for the month of May is that everyone might have food. Let us pray that everyone, from large producers to small consumers, be committed to avoid wasting food and to ensure that everyone has access to quality food.

0: This is Julie Carrick, inviting you to join me as we pray a rosary for America, asking our Blessed Mother, the Immaculate Conception, to place the grace of this rosary where it is needed most. O Immaculate Mother, Queen of our country, open our hearts, our homes, and our land to the coming of Jesus, your divine Son. With him, reign over us, O Heavenly Lady, so pure and so bright, with the radiance of God's light shining in and about you. Be our leader against the powers of evil set upon wrestling the world of souls, redeemed at such a great cost by the sufferings of your Son and of yourself in union with him from that same Savior who loves us with infinite charity. We gather about you, O chaste and holy Mother, Virgin Immaculate, patroness of our beloved land, determined to fight under your banner of holy purity against the wickedness that would make all the world an abyss of evil without God and without your loving maternal care. We consecrate our hearts, our homes, our land to your most pure heart, O great Queen, that the kingdom of your Son, our Redeemer and our God, may be firmly established in us. Reign over us then, O Virgin Immaculate, with your Son Jesus Christ. May his divine heart and your most chaste heart be ever enthroned and glorified among us. Use us, your children of America, as your instruments in bringing peace among men and nations. Work your miracles of grace in us, so that we may be a glory to the Blessed Trinity, who created, redeemed, and sanctifies us. May your valiant spouse, Saint Joseph, with the holy angels and saints, assist you and us in renewing the face of the earth. Then, when our work is over, come, Holy Immaculate Mother, and as our victorious Queen, lead us to the eternal kingdom, where your Son reigns forever as King. Amen. I believe in God, the Father Almighty, creator of heaven and earth, and in Jesus Christ, his only Son, our Lord, who was conceived of the Holy Spirit, born of the Virgin Mary, suffered under Pontius Pilate, was crucified, died, and was buried. He descended into hell. The third day he rose again from the dead. He ascended into heaven and sits at the right hand of God, the Father Almighty. From there he shall come to judge the living and the dead.
1: I believe in the Holy Spirit, the Holy Catholic Church, the communion of saints, the forgiveness of sins, the resurrection of the body, and life everlasting. Amen.
0: Our Father, who art in heaven, hallowed be thy name. Thy kingdom come, thy will be done, on earth as it is in heaven.
1: Give us this day our daily bread, and forgive us our trespasses, as we forgive those who trespass against us. And lead us not into temptation, but deliver us from evil. Amen.
0: For an increase in the virtues of faith, hope, and love, for each and every one living in these United States of America. Hail Mary, full of grace, the Lord is with thee. Blessed art thou among women, and blessed is the fruit of thy womb, Jesus.
1: Holy Mary, Mother of God, pray for us sinners, now and at the hour of our death. Amen.
0: Hail Mary, full of grace, the Lord is with thee. Blessed art thou among women, and blessed is the fruit of thy womb, Jesus.
1: Holy Mary, Mother of God, pray for us sinners, now and at the hour of our death. Amen.
0: Hail Mary, full of grace, the Lord is with thee. Blessed art thou among women, and blessed is the fruit of thy womb, Jesus.
1: Holy Mary, Mother of God, pray for us sinners, now and at the hour of our death. Amen.
0: Glory be to the Father, and to the Son, and to the Holy Spirit.
1: As it was in the beginning, is now, and ever shall be, world without end. Amen.
0: The first sorrowful mystery, the agony in the garden. For the President of the United States of America, all who work in the District of Columbia, and all local and national elected officials. Our Father, who art in heaven, hallowed be thy name. Thy kingdom come, Thy will be done, on earth as it is in heaven.
1: Give us this day our daily bread, and forgive us our trespasses, as we forgive those who trespass against us. And lead us not into temptation, but deliver us from evil. Amen.
0: We pray the grace of God over Alabama and every soul in that state. Hail Mary, full of grace, the Lord is with thee. Blessed art thou among women, and blessed is the fruit of thy womb, Jesus.
1: Holy Mary, Mother of God, pray for us sinners, now and at the hour of our death. Amen.
0: We pray the grace of God over Alaska and every soul in that state. Hail Mary, full of grace, the Lord is with thee. Blessed art thou among women, and blessed is the fruit of thy womb, Jesus.
1: Holy Mary, Mother of God, pray for us sinners, now and at the hour of our death. Amen.
0: We pray the grace of God over Arizona and every soul in that state. Hail Mary, full of grace, the Lord is with thee. Blessed art thou among women, and blessed is the fruit of thy womb, Jesus.
1: Holy Mary, Mother of God, pray for us sinners, now and at the hour of our death. Amen.
0: We pray the grace of God over Arkansas and every soul in that state. Hail Mary, full of grace, the Lord is with thee. Blessed art thou among women, and blessed is the fruit of thy womb, Jesus.
1: Holy Mary, Mother of God, pray for us sinners, now and at the hour of our death. Amen.
0: We pray the grace of God over California and every soul in that state. Hail Mary, full of grace, the Lord is with thee. Blessed art thou among women, and blessed is the fruit of thy womb, Jesus.
1: Holy Mary, Mother of God, pray for us sinners, now and at the hour of our death. Amen.
0: We pray the grace of God over Colorado and every soul in that state. Hail Mary, full of grace, the Lord is with thee. Blessed art thou among women, and blessed is the fruit of thy womb, Jesus.
1: Holy Mary, Mother of God, pray for us sinners, now and at the hour of our death. Amen.
0: We pray the grace of God over Connecticut and every soul in that state. Hail Mary, full of grace, the Lord is with thee. Blessed art thou among women, and blessed is the fruit of thy womb, Jesus.
1: Holy Mary, Mother of God, pray for us sinners, now and at the hour of our death. Amen.
0: We pray the grace of God over Delaware and every soul in that state. Hail Mary, full of grace, the Lord is with thee. Blessed art thou among women, and blessed is the fruit of thy womb, Jesus.
1: Holy Mary, Mother of God, pray for us sinners, now and at the hour of our death. Amen.
0: We pray the grace of God over Florida and every soul in that state. Hail Mary, full of grace, the Lord is with thee. Blessed art thou among women, and blessed is the fruit of thy womb, Jesus.
1: Holy Mary, Mother of God, pray for us sinners, now and at the hour of our death. Amen.
0: We pray the grace of God over Georgia and every soul in that state. Hail Mary, full of grace, the Lord is with thee. Blessed art thou among women, and blessed is the fruit of thy womb, Jesus.
1: Holy Mary, Mother of God, pray for us sinners, now and at the hour of our death. Amen.
0: For the conversion of our country, glory be to the Father, and to the Son, and to the Holy Spirit.
1: As it was in the beginning, is now, and ever shall be, world without end. Amen.
0: O my Jesus, forgive us our sins. Save us from the fires of hell. Lead all souls to heaven, especially those in most need of thy mercy. The second sorrowful mystery, the scourging at the pillar. For the Holy Father, Pope Leo XIV, for bishops, priests, and religious, and all who are being called to serve the Church, may they be guided in spirit and in truth.
1: Our Father, who art in heaven, hallowed be thy name. Thy kingdom come, thy will be done, on earth as it is in heaven.
0: Give us this day our daily bread, and forgive us our trespasses, as we forgive those who trespass against us. And lead us not into temptation, but deliver us from evil. Amen. We pray the grace of God over Hawaii and every soul in that state.
1: Hail Mary, full of grace, the Lord is with thee. Blessed art thou among women, and blessed is the fruit of thy womb, Jesus.
0: Holy Mary, Mother of God, pray for us sinners, now and at the hour of our death. Amen. We pray the grace of God over Idaho and every soul in that state.
1: Hail Mary, full of grace, the Lord is with thee. Blessed art thou among women, and blessed is the fruit of thy womb, Jesus.
0: Holy Mary, Mother of God, pray for us sinners, now and at the hour of our death. Amen. We pray the grace of God over Illinois and every soul in that state.
1: Hail Mary, full of grace, the Lord is with thee. Blessed art thou among women, and blessed is the fruit of thy womb, Jesus.
0: Holy Mary, Mother of God, pray for us sinners, now and at the hour of our death. Amen. We pray the grace of God over Indiana and every soul in that state.
1: Hail Mary, full of grace, the Lord is with thee. Blessed art thou among women, and blessed is the fruit of thy womb, Jesus.
0: Holy Mary, Mother of God, pray for us sinners, now and at the hour of our death. Amen. We pray the grace of God over Iowa and every soul in that state.
1: Hail Mary, full of grace, the Lord is with thee. Blessed art thou among women, and blessed is the fruit of thy womb, Jesus.
0: Holy Mary, Mother of God, pray for us sinners, now and at the hour of our death.

0: We pray the grace of God over Louisiana and every soul in that state.
1: Hail Mary, full of grace, the Lord is with thee. Blessed art thou among women, and blessed is the fruit of thy womb, Jesus.
0: Holy Mary, Mother of God, pray for us sinners, now and at the hour of our death. Amen. We pray the grace of God over Maine and every soul in that state.
1: Hail Mary, full of grace, the Lord is with thee. Blessed art thou among women, and blessed is the fruit of thy womb, Jesus.
0: Holy Mary, Mother of God, pray for us sinners, now and at the hour of our death. Amen. We pray the grace of God over Maryland and every soul in that state.
1: Hail Mary, full of grace, the Lord is with thee. Blessed art thou among women, and blessed is the fruit of thy womb, Jesus.
0: Holy Mary, Mother of God, pray for us sinners, now and at the hour of our death. Amen. For the conversion of our country.
1: Glory be to the Father, and to the Son, and to the Holy Spirit.
0: As it was in the beginning, is now, and ever shall be, world without end. Amen.
1: O my Jesus, forgive us our sins, save us from the fires of hell, and lead all souls to heaven, especially those in most need of thy mercy.
0: The third sorrowful mystery, the crowning with thorns. For all married couples, families, and holy singles, Our Father, who art in heaven, hallowed be thy name. Thy kingdom come, thy will be done, on earth as it is in heaven.
1: Give us this day our daily bread, and forgive us our trespasses, as we forgive those who trespass against us. And lead us not into temptation, but deliver us from evil.
0: We pray the grace of God over Massachusetts and every soul in that state. Hail Mary, full of grace, the Lord is with thee. Blessed art thou among women, and blessed is the fruit of thy womb, Jesus.
1: Holy Mary, Mother of God, pray for us sinners now and at the hour of our death. Amen.
0: We pray the grace of God over Michigan and every soul in that state. Hail Mary, full of grace, the Lord is with thee. Blessed art thou among women, and blessed is the fruit of thy womb, Jesus.
1: Holy Mary, Mother of God, pray for us sinners now and at the hour of our death. Amen.
0: We pray the grace of God over Minnesota and every soul in that state. Hail Mary, full of grace, the Lord is with thee. Blessed art thou among women, and blessed is the fruit of thy womb, Jesus.
1: Holy Mary, Mother of God, pray for us sinners now and at the hour of our death. Amen.
0: We pray the grace of God over Mississippi and every soul in that state. Hail Mary, full of grace, the Lord is with thee. Blessed art thou among women, and blessed is the fruit of thy womb, Jesus.
1: Holy Mary, Mother of God, pray for us sinners now and at the hour of our death. Amen.
0: We pray the grace of God over Missouri and every soul in that state. Hail Mary, full of grace, the Lord is with thee. Blessed art thou among women, and blessed is the fruit of thy womb, Jesus.
1: Holy Mary, Mother of God, pray for us sinners now and at the hour of our death. Amen.
0: We pray the grace of God over Montana and every soul in that state. Hail Mary, full of grace, the Lord is with thee. Blessed art thou among women, and blessed is the fruit of thy womb, Jesus.
1: Holy Mary, Mother of God, pray for us sinners now and at the hour of our death. Amen.
0: We pray the grace of God over Nebraska and every soul in that state. Hail Mary, full of grace, the Lord is with thee. Blessed art thou among women, and blessed is the fruit of thy womb, Jesus.
1: Holy Mary, Mother of God, pray for us sinners now and at the hour of our death. Amen.
0: We pray the grace of God over Nevada and every soul in that state. Hail Mary, full of grace, the Lord is with thee. Blessed art thou among women, and blessed is the fruit of thy womb, Jesus.
1: Holy Mary, Mother of God, pray for us sinners now and at the hour of our death. Amen.
0: We pray the grace of God over New Hampshire and every soul in that state. Hail Mary, full of grace, the Lord is with thee. Blessed art thou among women, and blessed is the fruit of thy womb, Jesus.
1: Holy Mary, Mother of God, pray for us sinners now and at the hour of our death. Amen.
0: We pray the grace of God over New Jersey and every soul in that state. Hail Mary, full of grace, the Lord is with thee. Blessed art thou among women, and blessed is

0: The fruit of thy womb, Jesus.
1: Holy Mary, Mother of God, pray for us sinners now and at the hour of our death. Amen.
0: For the conversion of our country. Glory be to the Father, and to the Son, and to the Holy Spirit.
1: As it was in the beginning, is now, and ever shall be, world without end. Amen.
0: O my Jesus, forgive us our sins, save us from the fires of hell, lead all souls to heaven, especially those in most need of thy mercy. The fourth sorrowful mystery, our Lord Jesus carries the cross. For all citizens and those who live here who are seeking a home of justice and peace.
1: Our Father, who art in heaven, hallowed be thy name. Thy kingdom come, thy will be done on earth as it is in heaven.
0: Give us this day our daily bread, and forgive us our trespasses, as we forgive those who trespass against us. And lead us not into temptation, but deliver us from evil. Amen. We pray the grace of God over New Mexico and every soul in that state.
1: Hail Mary, full of grace, the Lord is with thee. Blessed art thou among women, and blessed is the fruit of thy womb, Jesus.
0: Holy Mary, Mother of God, pray for us sinners, now and at the hour of our death. Amen. We pray the grace of God over New York and every soul in that state.
1: Hail Mary, full of grace, the Lord is with thee. Blessed art thou among women, and blessed is the fruit of thy womb, Jesus.
0: Holy Mary, Mother of God, pray for us sinners, now and at the hour of our death. Amen. We pray the grace of God over North Carolina and every soul in that state.
1: Hail Mary, full of grace, the Lord is with thee. Blessed art thou among women, and blessed is the fruit of thy womb, Jesus.
0: Holy Mary, Mother of God, pray for us sinners, now and at the hour of our death. Amen. We pray the grace of God over North Dakota and every soul in that state.
1: Hail Mary, full of grace, the Lord is with thee. Blessed art thou among women, and blessed is the fruit of thy womb, Jesus.
0: Holy Mary, Mother of God, pray for us sinners, now and at the hour of our death. Amen. We pray the grace of God over Ohio and every soul in that state.
1: Hail Mary, full of grace, the Lord is with thee. Blessed art thou among women, and blessed is the fruit of thy womb, Jesus.
0: Holy Mary, Mother of God, pray for us sinners, now and at the hour of our death. Amen. We pray the grace of God over Oklahoma and every soul in that state.
1: Hail Mary, full of grace, the Lord is with thee. Blessed art thou among women, and blessed is the fruit of thy womb, Jesus.
0: Holy Mary, Mother of God, pray for us sinners, now and at the hour of our death. Amen. We pray the grace of God over Oregon and every soul in that state.
1: Hail Mary, full of grace, the Lord is with thee. Blessed art thou among women, and blessed is the fruit of thy womb, Jesus.
0: Holy Mary, Mother of God, pray for us sinners, now and at the hour of our death. Amen. We pray the grace of God over Pennsylvania and every soul in that state.
1: Hail Mary, full of grace, the Lord is with thee. Blessed art thou among women, and blessed is the fruit of thy womb, Jesus.
0: Holy Mary, Mother of God, pray for us sinners, now and at the hour of our death. Amen. We pray the grace of God over Rhode Island and every soul in that state.
1: Hail Mary, full of grace, the Lord is with thee. Blessed art thou among women, and blessed is the fruit of thy womb, Jesus.
0: Holy Mary, Mother of God, pray for us sinners, now and at the hour of our death. Amen. We pray the grace of God over South Carolina and every soul in that state.
1: Hail Mary, full of grace, the Lord is with thee. Blessed art thou among women, and blessed is the fruit of thy womb, Jesus.
0: Holy Mary, Mother of God, pray for us sinners, now and at the hour of our death. Amen. For the conversion of our country.
1: Glory be to the Father, and to the Son, and to the Holy Spirit.
0: As it was in the beginning, is now, and ever shall be, world without end. Amen.
1: O my Jesus, forgive us our sins. Save us from the fires of hell. Lead all souls to heaven, especially those in most need of thy mercy.
0: The fifth sorrowful mystery, the crucifixion and death of our Lord, for the restoration and protection of religious liberty and a true respect of life from the moment of conception until natural death. Our Father, who art in heaven, hallowed be thy name. Thy kingdom come, thy will be done, on earth as it is in heaven.
1: Give us this day our daily bread, and forgive us our trespasses, as we forgive those who trespass against us. And lead us not into temptation, but deliver us from evil. Amen.
0: We pray the grace of God over South Dakota and every soul in that state. Hail Mary, full of grace, the Lord is with thee. Blessed art thou among women, and blessed is the fruit of thy womb, Jesus.
1: Holy Mary, Mother of God, pray for us sinners, now and at the hour of our death. Amen.
0: We pray the grace of God over Tennessee and every soul in that state. Hail Mary, full of grace, the Lord is with thee. Blessed art thou among women, and blessed is the fruit of thy womb, Jesus.
1: Holy Mary, Mother of God, pray for us sinners, now and at the hour of our death. Amen.
0: We pray the grace of God over Texas and every soul in that state. Hail Mary, full of grace, the Lord is with thee. Blessed art thou among women, and blessed is the fruit of thy womb, Jesus.
1: Holy Mary, Mother of God, pray for us sinners, now and at the hour of our death. Amen.
0: We pray the grace of God over Utah and every soul in that state. Hail Mary, full of grace, the Lord is with thee. Blessed art thou among women, and blessed is the fruit of thy womb, Jesus.
1: Holy Mary, Mother of God, pray for us sinners now and at the hour of our death. Amen.
0: We pray the grace of God over Vermont and every soul in that state. Hail Mary, full of grace, the Lord is with thee. Blessed art thou among women, and blessed is the fruit of thy womb, Jesus.
1: Holy Mary, Mother of God, pray for us sinners now and at the hour of our death. Amen.
0: We pray the grace of God over Virginia and every soul in that state. Hail Mary, full of grace, the Lord is with thee. Blessed art thou among women, and blessed is the fruit of thy womb, Jesus.
1: Holy Mary, Mother of God, pray for us sinners, now and at the hour of our death. Amen.
0: We pray the grace of God over Washington and every soul in that state. Hail Mary, full of grace, the Lord is with thee. Blessed art thou among women, and blessed is the fruit of thy womb, Jesus.
1: Holy Mary, Mother of God, pray for us sinners, now and at the hour of our death. Amen.
0: We pray the grace of God over West Virginia and every soul in that state. Hail Mary, full of grace, the Lord is with thee. Blessed art thou among women, and blessed is the fruit of thy womb, Jesus.
1: Holy Mary, Mother of God, pray for us sinners, now and at the hour of our death. Amen.
0: We pray the grace of God over Wisconsin and every soul in that state. Hail Mary, full of grace, the Lord is with thee. Blessed art thou among women, and blessed is the fruit of thy womb, Jesus.
1: Holy Mary, Mother of God, pray for us sinners, now and at the hour of our death. Amen.
0: We pray the grace of God over Wyoming and every soul in that state. Hail Mary, full of grace, the Lord is with thee. Blessed art thou among women, and blessed is the fruit of thy womb, Jesus.
1: Holy Mary, Mother of God, pray for us sinners, now and at the hour of our death. Amen.
0: For the conversion of our country. Glory be to the Father, and to the Son, and to the Holy Spirit.
1: As it was in the beginning, is now, and ever shall be, world without end. Amen.
0: O my Jesus,
1: forgive us our sins, save us from the fires of hell. Lead all souls to heaven, especially those in most need of thy mercy. Hail, Holy Queen, Mother of mercy, our life, our sweetness, and our hope. To thee do we cry, poor banished children of Eve. To thee do we send up our sighs, mourning and weeping in this vale of tears. Turn then, most gracious Advocate, thine eyes of mercy towards us, and after this our exile, show unto us the blessed fruit of thy womb, Jesus. O clement, O loving, O sweet Virgin Mary, pray for us, O Holy Mother of God, that we may be made worthy of the promises of Christ.
0: Let us pray. O God, whose only begotten Son, by his life, death, and resurrection, has purchased for us the rewards of eternal life, grant, we beseech thee, that by meditating upon these mysteries of the most holy rosary of the Blessed Virgin Mary, we may imitate what they contain and obtain what they promise, through the same Christ our Lord. Amen. Mary, my Immaculate Mother, help me to imitate your sinlessness by keeping my soul free from every willful sin by the faithful observance of God's commandments. 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Through prayer, may grace fill my soul with the life of God and transform me into a living image of Jesus, just as you were.
1: O Immaculate Conception, pray for us.
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5: 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He continues to have an attitude of gratefulness and thankfulness. In today's reading, he not only thanks the Lord for the gifts he's been given, but he also gives thanks for the people God put in his life to help him along the way.
6: Hi, my name is Father Mike Schmitz, and you're listening to The Bible in a Year, where we encounter God's voice and live life through the lens of Scripture. Using the Great Adventure Bible timeline, we'll read all the way from Genesis to Revelation, discovering how the story of salvation unfolds and how we fit into that story today. The Great Adventure Bible timeline was developed by Jeff Cavins and is provided by Ascension, who produced and funded this program. It is day 141, and we are reading today from 2 Samuel chapter 23, from 1 Chronicles chapter 28, and we are praying Psalm 42. The second book of Samuel, chapter 23, the last words of David. Now, these are the last words of David, the oracle of David, the son of Jesse, the oracle of the man who was raised on high, the anointed of the God of Jacob, the sweet psalmist of Israel. The Spirit of the Lord speaks by me. His word is upon my tongue. The God of Israel has spoken. The Rock of Israel has said to me, when one rules justly over men, ruling in the fear of God, he dawns on them like the morning light, like the light shining forth upon a cloudless morning, like rain that makes grass to sprout from the earth. Yes, does not my house stand so with God? For he has made with me an everlasting covenant, ordered in all things and secure. For will he not cause to prosper all my help and my desire? But godless men are all like thorns that are thrown away, for they cannot be taken with the hand. But the man who touches them arms himself with iron and the shaft of a spear, and they are utterly consumed with fire. David's mighty men. These are the names of the mighty men whom David had. Josheb Bathshebeth, the Tachmonite. He was the chief of the three. He wielded his spear against 800 whom he slew at one time. And next to him, among the three mighty men, was Eleazar, the son of Dodo, son of Ahohai. He was with David when they defied the Philistines who were gathered there for battle, and the men of Israel withdrew. He rose and struck down the Philistines until his hand was weary, and his hand clung to the sword. And the Lord wrought a great victory that day, and the men returned after him only to strip the slain. And next to him was Shema, the son of Agi the Hararite. The Philistines gathered together at Lehi, where there was a plot of ground full of lentils, and the men fled from the Philistines. But he took his stand in the midst of the plot and defended it and slew the Philistines, and the Lord wrought a great victory. And 3 of the 30 chief men went down and came about harvest time to David at the cave of Adullam, when a band of Philistines was encamped in the valley of Rephaim. David was then in the stronghold, and the garrison of the Philistines was then at Bethlehem. And David said longingly, "Oh, that someone would give me water to drink from the well of Bethlehem, which is by the gate." Then the three mighty men broke through the camp of the Philistines and drew water out of the well of Bethlehem, which was by the gate, and took it and brought it to David. But he would not drink of it. He poured it out to the Lord and said, "Far be it from me, O Lord, that I should do this. Shall I drink the blood of the men who went at risk of their lives?" Therefore, he would not drink it. These things did the three mighty men. Now Abishai, the brother of Joab, the son of Zeruiah, was the chief of the 30. And he wielded his spear against 300 men and slew them, and won a name beside the three. He was the most renowned of the 30, and became their commander, but he did not attain to the three. And Benaiah, the son of Jehoiada, was a valiant man of Kabzeel, a doer of great deeds. He struck 2 Ariels of Moab. He also went down and slew a lion in a pit on a day when snow had fallen. And he slew an Egyptian, a handsome man. The Egyptian had a spear in his hand, but Benaiah went down to him with a staff and snatched the spear out of the Egyptian's hand and slew him with his own spear. These things did Benaiah, the son of Jehoiada, and won a name beside the three mighty men. He was renowned among the 30, but he did not attain to the three. And David set him over his bodyguard. Asahel, the brother of Joab, was one of the 30. Elhanan, the son of Dodo of Bethlehem, Shema of Harad, Elika of Harad, Helez the Paltite, Ira, the son of Ikesh of Tekoa, Abiezar of Hanathoth, Mabunai the Hushathite, Zalman the Ahohite, Mahari of Netophah, Heleb the son of Baana of Netophah, Ittai the son of Ribai of Gibeah of the Benjaminites, Benaiah of Pirathon, Hidai of the brooks of Gaash, Abi Albon the Arbathite, Asmaveth of Bahurim, 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Paarai the Arbite, Igal the son of Nathan of Zobah, Bani the Gadite, Zelek the Ammonite, Naharai of Beeroth, the armor bearer of Joab the son of Zeruiah, Ira the Ithrite, Gareb the Ithrite, Uriah the Hittite, 37 in all. The first book of Chronicles, chapter 28. Solomon instructed to build the temple. David assembled at Jerusalem all the officials of Israel, the officials of the tribes, the officers of the divisions that served the king, the commanders of thousands, the commanders of hundreds, the stewards of all the property and cattle of the king and his sons, together with the palace officials, the mighty men, and all the seasoned warriors. Then King David rose to his feet and said, "Hear me, my brethren and my people. I had it in my heart to build a house of rest for the ark of the covenant of the Lord and for the footstool of our God. And I made preparations for building. But God said to me, 'You may not build a house for my name, for you are a warrior and have shed blood. Yet the Lord God of Israel chose me from all my father's house to be king over Israel forever, for he chose Judah as leader. And in the house of Judah, my father's house, and among my father's sons, he took pleasure in me to make me king over all Israel. And of all my sons, for the Lord has given me many sons, he has chosen Solomon, my son, to sit upon the throne of the kingdom of the Lord over Israel. He said to me, "It is Solomon, your son, who shall build my house and my courts, for I have chosen him to be my son, and I will be his father. I will establish his kingdom forever if he continues resolute in keeping my commandments and my ordinances as he is today. Now, therefore, in the sight of all Israel, the assembly of the Lord, and in the hearing of our God, observe and seek out all the commandments of the Lord your God, that you may possess this good land and leave it for an inheritance to your children after you forever. And you, Solomon, my son, know the God of your father and serve him with a whole heart and with a willing mind. For the Lord searches all hearts and understands every plan and thought. If you seek him, he will be found by you. But if you forsake him, he will cast you off forever. Take heed now, for the Lord has chosen you to build a house for the sanctuary. Be strong and do it." Then David gave Solomon his son the plan of the vestibule of the temple and of its houses, its treasuries, its upper rooms, and its inner chambers, and of the room for the mercy seat, and the plan of all that he had in mind for the courts of the house of the Lord, all the surrounding chambers, the treasuries of the house of God, and the treasuries for dedicated gifts, for the divisions of the priests and of the Levites, and all the work of the service in the house of the Lord, for all the vessels for the service in the house of the Lord, the weight of gold for all golden vessels for each service, the weight of silver vessels for each service, the weight of the golden lampstands and their lamps, the weight of gold for each lampstand and its lamps, the weight of silver for a lampstand and its lamps, according to the use of each lampstand in the service, the weight of gold for each table for the showbread, the silver for the silver tables, and pure gold for the forks, the basins, and the cups, for the golden bowls and the weight of each, for the silver bowls and the weight of each, and for the altar of incense made of refined gold and its weight, also his plan for the golden chariot of the cherubim that spread their wings and covered the ark of the covenant of the Lord. All this he made clear by the writing from the hand of the Lord concerning it, all the work to be done according to the plan. Then David said to Solomon his son, "Be strong and of good courage and do it. Fear not, be not dismayed, for the Lord God, even my God, is with you. He will not fail you or forsake you until all the work for the service of the house of the Lord is finished. And behold, the divisions of the priests and the Levites for all the service of the house of God. And with you in all the work will be every willing man who has skill for any kind of service. Also the officers and all the people will be wholly at your command." Psalm 42, Longing for God and His Help in Distress. To the choirmaster, a maskil of the sons of Korah. As a deer longs for flowing streams, so longs my soul for you, O God. My soul thirsts for God, for the living God. When shall I come and behold the face of God? My tears have been my food day and night, while men say to me continually, "Where is your God?" These things I remember as I pour out my soul, how I went with the throng and led them in procession to the house of God, with glad shouts and songs of thanksgiving, a multitude keeping festival. Why are you cast down, O my soul, and why are you disquieted within me? Hope in God, for I shall again praise him, my Savior and my God. My soul is cast down within me. Therefore I remember you from the land of Jordan and of Hermon, from Mount Mizar. Deep calls to deep at the thunder of your cataracts. All your waves and your billows have gone over me. By day the Lord commands his steadfast love, and at night his song is with me, a prayer to the God of my life. I say to God, my rock, "Why have you forgotten me? Why do I go mourning because of the oppression of the enemy? As with a deadly wound in my body, my adversaries taunt me, while they say to me continually, 'Where is your God?' Why are you cast down, O my soul? And why are you disquieted within me? Hope in God. I shall again praise him, my help and my God." Father in heaven, we give you praise. We do give you praise in all things. And it's, God, thank you so much for Psalm 42. We are reminded that we can ask the question, "God, where are you?" And actually, we're not only reminded that we have the question, "Where are you?" We get so often assaulted by that question. Where's your God? If you believe in him and if he's there for you, if he loves you, then point him out to me. Where is he? Our God, in those moments, we might be our own accuser. The evil one might be the accuser, or those around us might be the accuser that ask that question. And yet in this moment, Lord, we know where you are with us. Who you're for us, and you're beside us at all times. Lord God, we give you praise and we thank you, and we make that declaration of faith, that is, even when it is hard for us to know where you are, hard for us to sense your presence, we have faith. We have faith that you are faithful to your promises, and you have said you will be with us forever. You are with us at all times. Without you, we can do nothing. And so with you, we can do all things. Father, keep us close to you and never let us be parted from you. In Jesus' name we pray, in the name of the Father and of the Son and of the Holy Spirit. Amen. So a couple things to highlight. Ah, gosh. Okay, let's go in reverse because I think it's going to be fun to go in reverse. When I say reverse, I mean from 1 Chronicles chapter 28. 1 Chronicles chapter 28 is here's David handing the reins over to Solomon. Remember that Samuel and Chronicles are telling two different stories, right? They're telling the story as it happens. That's Samuel. Here's the story of history as it's unfolding. And here's Chronicles that's looking back not only on the life of David and life of Solomon, but knowing all of the corruption that's going to happen when Kings starts. It knows all the corruption, all the division, all the exile that's going to happen after King starts. And here is in 1 Chronicles chapter 28, David is handing over the reins to Solomon saying, I've built up all this, amassed all these treasures and wealth so that you can build a temple for the Lord. And then he says these words, and Solomon, my son, know the God of your father and serve him with a whole heart and a willing mind. Solomon is going to start out so strong. We're going to get this in just a day or two. Solomon is going to start out so strong. He is not going to end strong. And here is David. Again, remember, this is Ezra, maybe the chronicler, whoever is writing Chronicles, knows the story of Solomon. He knows that Solomon is going to have a divided heart and an unwilling mind. He's going to be a man who starts out with great wisdom, but he's going to waste that wisdom on a sin. He's going to waste that wisdom on power. He's going to waste that wisdom on all the things that we are tempted to waste wisdom on. And so here in verse 9 of chapter 28 of 1 Chronicles, we have this almost ominous words of King David to his son. And you, Solomon, my son, know the God of your father and serve him with a whole heart and a willing mind. He goes on to say, for the Lord searches all hearts and understands every plan and thought. If you seek him, he will be found by you. But if you forsake him, he will cast you off forever. And that is what ultimately will happen. And it's just so tragic. And yet we know that while it happened for Solomon, God did not abandon his people. Not at all. He did not abandon his people. And the same thing is true for us. When we turn our backs on the Lord, he does not abandon those he loves. And he loves you so much. Last little note from 2 Samuel chapter 23 and the stories of David's mighty men. It's one of my favorite chapters. I have a bunch of favorite chapters in 1 and 2 Samuel. And this is one of my favorite chapters in 2 Samuel where David talks about the three mighty men. And it's I don't know. I could gush. I could go on and on, but you have these three mighty men. Remember, he has his 30. Actually, by the end of this chapter, there's 30 plus, roughly 37, including Uriah the Hittite. But you have these three, the top three soldiers. And if you're going to be one of the top three soldiers of David's army, these are the specialists of his special forces, right? First, you have Josheb, Bathsheba, the Tachmonite, who's chief among them. He kills 800 men at one time. And just, you think about this is remarkable that he just doesn't give up. Then you have Eleazar, the son of Dodo, one of the three mighty men. When he rose and attacked the Philistines until his hand was weary and his hand stuck, cleaved to the sword. And you just can imagine that battle. He kept fighting. And then he rose and attacked Philistines. Then also the third mighty man was Shema, the son of Agi the Hararite. And he's defending a plot of lands, basically a hill full of beans. And everyone else fled, but Shema, the son of Agi the Hararite, he stayed there. He stationed himself in the middle of the field. He defended it, killed the Philistines, and the Lord brought about a great victory. Those three incredible soldiers, those three incredibly brave soldiers are noted here at the end of David's life. Now, we can note their stories, and there's so much to learn about their stories. But one of the things that we want to highlight today is what we highlighted yesterday, is that at the end of David's life, he could choose to be corrupted by the fact that he's done wrong. He could choose to be corrupted by the fact that he's been through so much. He could choose to be resentful and bitter of the fact that his life is ending, and yet he gave God praise. And now here he is in chapter 23 giving the men around him praise. And this is one of those recognitions of, yes, maybe it's easy to give God praise in certain situations, but at the end of one's life, to be thinking of someone else, at the end of one's life, to be thinking of where can I give the people around me who've cared for me, who have fought by my side, who have lived a life with me, can I tell the world of their greatness? Can I praise them in the face of other people? And that's one of those, just such a gift that we can do. And we don't have to wait till the end of our life to do it. On one hand is to be able to give God praise in every situation, in every circumstance. On the other is to be able to recognize the people around us and to praise them and to thank them and to recognize David couldn't have done all that he did by himself, right? He's one man. He could not have united the kingdom. He's one man. He could not have defeated the Philistines. He's one man. He could not have defeated the Ammonites. He's one man. He couldn't have done all these things by himself. So he recognizes that I needed these people around me to be able to be at the place where God had called me. So what does he do? He gives God praise for having anointed him and strengthened him. And he notices and recognizes the people around him. And this is just one of the invitations we have, not only to give God praise and to not become resentful, to not be corrupted by the battles we've been through, but also to look up from our own pain. If this is at the end of David's life, to look up from our own story and recognize here's the stories, here's the lives, here's the courage, the gifts, the skills, the strength, the accomplishments of the people around me. Today, can I recognize that? Can I recognize those things without bitterness, without resentment? Because I think there's something massively important to be able to learn from in this story of the last days of David's life. Now, there is one more chapter in 2 Samuel chapter 24 before we go to 1 Kings. And David's going to stumble one more time. We already heard about it. We heard about it in 1 Chronicles. But here at the end of David's life, we have these two major lessons. One, to give God thanks and praise, to not be corrupted by our battles. And secondly, is to look up from our own pain, look up from our own story and recognize the stories of those around us and to be able to praise those people around us, to lift them up when the only thing we can do, I mean, the only thing David could do at this point in his life was lift up the people around him. Well, I guess he could have chosen to be resentful. He could have chosen to be bitter, but he gave what he had to give. And that's my invitation for all of us is, okay, today, help me to give what I have to give. Just give what I have to give. If that's praise, if that's thanks, if that's blessing, if that's notice, attention, give what I have to give. Let's pray for each other because that is not always easy. I'm praying for you. Please pray for me. My name is Father Mike. I cannot wait to see you tomorrow. God bless.

0: now it's day 141 of Bible in a Year with Father Mike Schmitz. And now we'd like to share audio from a video called, Is It Possible to Pray Too Much? With Father Mike from the Ascension Presents YouTube channel.
1: Hi, my name is Father Mike Schmitz, and this is Ascension Presents. Let's try to apply to our relationship with the Lord the same criteria will apply to any human relationship. Someone could make the claim that this person is spending way too much time with that other person. So, for example, you know, someone just meets, because it could be an inordinate amount of time, right? If you're spending, you just meet someone, you're spending all of this time with them immediately. Imagine friends and family would say, I think this is little. But as time goes on, you'd recognize that, wow, no, this couple is, they're going steady or they're engaged or they're married. And so somewhere in there, you think like, no, we actually, because you're getting ready to get married or because you are married, you actually ought to spend an inordinate amount of time with each other. You shouldn't spend the same amount of time with other people that you spend with the person you're planning to get married to. Now, the question again is not going to be, this is important. We have to come back to this. The question is not going to be, why I think you're spending too much time with each other? That's not going to be the question. The question is, how do I know if it's true? Well, let's say very, very simply, this would be the metric to measure this. And the metric would be, am I failing to fulfill the obligations I have because I'm spending too much time with this other person? So we all have obligations, right? We all have things that we need to do, whether I need to go to work, I need to go to school. I have other relationships, other people in my life that actually have a claim on me. They have a claim on my time. I have an obligation to them in some way, shape, or form. So if Bill and Pam are married to each other, then yes, they should have an inordinate amount of time with each other. That's not inappropriate. That's not wrong. At the same time, Pam has a mom she needs to take care of, and Bill has work that he needs to get done. And so in that, we recognize that, okay, if time with each other prevents them from fulfilling those obligations, then yes, they need to reevaluate the time they're spending with each other. Or, and this is another point, or they need to make better use of the time when they're not spending with each other. Because that can be an excuse sometimes, right? We can sometimes use this as an excuse where like, I'm just too busy because I need to spend time with this person. I need to do this other obligation. So I can't do these other tasks that actually fall on me. When it's like, well, yeah, but what about that 2 hours you spent scrolling through Instagram? What about that hour you spent on YouTube? What about that time that you just kind of like didn't really do anything? So use of time is very, very important. Now back to the actual question. When it comes to prayer, is it possible to pray too much? Well, we saw that in the most important relationships, human relationships we have, like husband and wife, moms and dads, all these kind of things, it's possible to spend too much time with another person. And again, it's not because I don't think you should spend this much time. It's because that time that you're spending with the other person is preventing you from fulfilling the rest of the obligations you have in life. So here it comes to prayer. Our relationship with the Lord is more important than any other relationship we could ever possibly have. It's the number one relationship. More important than parents, children, more important than children to parents, more important than husbands and wives. It's the most important relationship any of us will ever or ever possibly could have. It should get an inordinate amount of our time and attention. Now, it's not to say that here we have 24 hours in the day and our relationship with the Lord is the most important relationship that we have, that we, therefore, we should spend 10 hours a day praying or 12 hours a day praying. I'm not saying that. We'll get back to that at the end. What I am saying is this relationship should take precedence over every other relationship. That makes sense. At the same time, it must not, the time we spend with the Lord must not prevent us from fulfilling the other obligations that we have in our lives. Because how we see this as Catholics is we see the obligations we have in our lives as when we show up for the Lord, we show up for them. I mean, we're showing up for the Lord. We show up to do our tasks, our job, our duty. When we show up for other people, we're showing up for the Lord. In fact, one of the great metrics or the great measurements that saints would say, is they'd say that if you're in your prayer and someone comes to the door begging, then leave your prayer and attend to the person begging. Or if you're praying and someone comes to the door and they're sick, they need your attention, leave your prayer and attend to the sick. Like to be able to recognize that when we love each other as human beings, we're loving the Lord. When we're serving the people who we are obliged to serve, we're serving the Lord. I mean, Jesus made this so clear that even one who hands a cup of water to one of these little ones, you're doing it for me. When you clothe the naked, you're doing it for me. When you feed the hungry, you're doing it for me. So we recognize that when we have an obligation in our life, to fulfill that obligation is to fulfill it for Jesus. It's a way in which we actually live out prayer. It's not just praying in our chapel or in our room. It is praying in our lives. The command from scripture is to pray always, to pray ceaselessly, to pray without ending, without stopping, which means that yes, I have my prayer time, but also I get to live that prayer out in my life. When I'm fulfilling the obligations of my life, I'm actually doing God's will. It's really interesting. The question came from the grown child of two parents. And these two parents, she was saying, they spend all their time at church. They volunteer at church. They pray at church. They sometimes will say like, no, we can't come over to the house because we have something going on at the parish, at the church. And she was asking, is it possible to pray too much? Because she was seeing her parents, and she was seeing that they're praying more than she wanted, and they weren't spending time with her, weren't spending time with their grandkids, and she thought this was a problem. Now, that's a legitimate problem. I'll say two things to that. The first thing I would say is, let's just, you know, for the adult child to be able to evaluate this and say, would I have the same problem if they had some other interest or some other hobby? Like, for example, say your parents were traveling a lot. You know, here they are in their retirement years. Here they are, and they have a lot of free time, and they're going to spend that time traveling. So for weeks at a time, maybe they're gone, and they get to like live life. They're embracing life. They're seeing the world. Would you, or maybe they have another interest. They're playing pickleball all the time. And so they're always traveling to pickleball tournaments or something like this. Like, would you have the same issue if they had some other interest? Because sometimes, and it might be the case that you're like, no, it's still a problem. Because it might be the case that it's because they want to spend time with God. And they want to serve the parish. They want to help out there. And I don't like that. You can not like that. But that doesn't mean they're praying too much. It doesn't mean they're serving too much. The second question would be, are there obligations that your parents have to you and to your children, to their grandchildren, that they're not fulfilling? Now, this is where things get a little dicey. This is where things get a little more muddy. Because it seems like you're taken care of. It seems like what you're asking for is you just want their time, you just want their attention, you want their affection. And so when it comes to obligations, they'd say like, you guys are doing fine. And I don't really, in some ways, don't kind of owe anything to my grandchildren. I mean, you know, they're taken care of as well. So objectively speaking, is there an obligation? You could probably make a case that there's no strict or hard and fast obligation. At the same time, to be able to tell your parents, or to tell anyone, if this is a question for anybody, to be able to tell them, I miss you. I would like to be able to see you. You're always so busy. Now, we could have that conversation with anybody about anything. You're always volunteering at the parish. I'd like to see you more. A husband and wife could talk to each other and say, you're always at work. I'd like to see you more. The person can say, I have an obligation. Well, yeah, but we're taken care of. You can have the conversation. I know you're doing something that's very valuable. At the end of your lives, you have found the Lord in this way that's transformed your lives, and you love to pray. You love to serve. You love to help out in the parish. You're helping people. I would like you to help us too. I would like you to spend time with us as well. Maybe not because you have to, but because we want you to, and we really love you and miss you. That would be a really good way to at least initiate that conversation rather than just simply saying, you're praying too much and you have to stop. I think a better way to go about it would be able to say, what you're doing is really important. I know that you're praying a lot, you're serving a lot, but we miss you a lot. So could we find some space in your lives, us adult children, your grandchildren, could we have a place in your lives where maybe we don't get some scraps. Maybe we don't get the scraps, but maybe where we get some good time with you, some quality time with you. I think that's better. We know that the most important relationship in our lives is our relationship with God. We know that prayer is that relationship. And so what we're called to do is we're called to keep showing up, not just for each other. We're also called to keep showing up for the Lord. Is it possible to pray too much? If it means that I'm not fulfilling my obligations, yes. But if I am fulfilling my obligations, and no, pray without ceasing. And also, love the people around you. Easier said than done, I know, but that's what I got from all this here at Ascension Presents. My name is Father Mike. God bless.
0: 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With Father Mike from the Ascension Presents YouTube channel. 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
4: 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You can follow along in any recent version of the catechism of the Catholic Church. A reading plan and all Catechism in a Year episodes can be found at ascensionpress.com/CIY or on the Ascension app. Yesterday, we had a discussion on purgatory and hell as we continue talking about life everlasting. Today, we'll learn about the last judgment, what will take place at the end of time, and how this judgment is different from our particular judgment at the time of our death.
0: Hi, my name is Father Mike Schmitz, and you're listening to the Catechism in a Year, where we encounter God's plan of sheer goodness for us, revealed in Scripture and passed down through the tradition of the Catholic faith. The Catechism in a Year is provided by Ascension, who produced and funded this program. In 365 days, we'll read through the Catechism of the Catholic Church, discovering our identity in God's family as we journey together toward our heavenly home. Today is day 141. We're reading paragraphs 1038 to 1041. It is only a few short paragraphs. In fact, I counted them. There's four of them. And we're talking today about the last judgment. You know, we talked about particular judgment, about how those who have chosen God get God, right? We get heaven, eternal life with the Lord, with Our Lady, with the saints. Incredible. We also have the purification, the purgatory that can happen in our lives if we've chosen God imperfectly, still have attachments. We talked about hell yesterday, but today there's this resurrection of the dead at the end of all time, and that's the last judgment. A couple things to keep in mind as we read these four short paragraphs is, remember, there's the particular judgment. We experience that at the moment of our deaths. And then there's the last judgment, meaning when Christ comes at the end of time and everything is done, like the whole story of creation has been written and all there is eternity. So this, keep this in mind. This is a cosmic kind of event that is going to happen. And this cosmic event that's going to happen is the end of time, when the entire story has been written. And this is the last judgment. And now it's not as if we get another shot at it, right? It's like, well, you know, if you chose hell the first time, you might choose heaven this time, or you might lose heaven. Not that at all. What it is the finalization, essentially, of the whole story to its furthest extent. And I invite you to keep that in mind, that when we talk about the last judgment, again, it's Christ's triumph over history, where he basically brings everything to right, all of the sorrows that we experienced, all the evil that he tolerated on this earth, in all of our stories, all of that is brought to right. And that's it's a great message of hope, but also a message that reminds us to use this time to prepare ourselves for that moment of judgment that every one of us is going to experience. And so let's pray. We just call upon our Heavenly Father. Father in heaven, we give you praise. We thank you for this day. We thank you for giving us time. Now is the day of salvation. Now is the day of repentance. Now is the time for us to come back to you and give you our hearts. We ask you to please meet us in the midst of our brokenness. Meet us in the midst of our hesitancy. Meet us in our lives. And we ask you to please give us your grace. Help us to choose you. Help us to turn away from sin and believe in the gospel. Help us to remember that we are dust and to dust we shall return. Help us to realize and remember that you've made us for eternity. You've made us for yourself. Help us to choose you in such a way that we can spend eternity with you. In Jesus' name we pray. Amen. In the name of the Father and of the Son and of the Holy Spirit. Amen. It is day 141. We're reading paragraphs 1038 to 1041. The Last Judgment. The resurrection of all the dead, of both the just and the unjust, will precede the last judgment. This will be the hour when all who are in the tombs will hear the Son of Man's voice and come forth, those who have done good to the resurrection of life and those who have done evil to the resurrection of judgment. Then Christ will come in his glory, and all the angels with him. Before him will be gathered all the nations, and he will separate them one from another as a shepherd separates the sheep from the goats. And he will place the sheep at his right hand, but the goats at the left. And they will go away into eternal punishment, but the righteous into eternal life. In the presence of Christ, who is truth itself, the truth of each man's relationship with God will be laid bare. The last judgment will reveal, even to its furthest consequences, the good each person has done or failed to do during his earthly life. As St. Augustine wrote, "All that the wicked do is recorded, and they do not know. When our God comes, he does not keep silence. He will turn towards those at his left hand, saying, 'I place my poor little ones on earth for you. I, as their head, was seated in heaven at the right hand of my Father, but on earth my members were suffering. My members on earth were in need. If you gave anything to my members, what you gave would reach their head. Would that you had known that my little ones were in need when I placed them on earth for you and appointed them your stewards to bring your good works into my treasury. But you have placed nothing in their hands. Therefore, you have found nothing in my presence.'" The last judgment will come when Christ returns in glory. Only the Father knows the day and the hour. Only he determines the moment of its coming. Then, through his Son, Jesus Christ, he will pronounce the final word on all history. We shall know the ultimate meaning of the whole work of creation and of the entire economy of salvation and understand the marvelous ways by which his providence led everything toward its final end. The last judgment will reveal that God's justice triumphs over all the injustices committed by his creatures, and that God's love is stronger than death. The message of the last judgment calls men to conversion, while God is still giving them the acceptable time, the day of salvation. It inspires a holy fear of God and commits them to the justice of the kingdom of God. It proclaims the blessed hope of the Lord's return, when he will come to be glorified in his saints and to be marveled at in all who have believed. Right, so there it is, day 41, paragraphs 1038 to 1041, short four paragraphs on the last judgment, the ultimate destiny of all of humanity. It's just incredible. Paragraph 1039 highlights this: in the presence of Christ, who is truth itself, the truth of each man's relationship with God will be laid bare. Now, that truth, that honesty is so important. Why? Because sometimes we deceive ourselves, right? We can deceive ourselves into thinking that we're better than we are, and we can deceive ourselves into thinking that we're worse than we are. I mean, this is the big temptation so many of us have. This is one of the reasons why we all need humility. Because how many times do I think that, oh yeah, the good thing I did, that's because I'm a pretty good guy. I'm pretty generous. I'm pretty patient with people. As opposed to realizing, oh, the reason I did good is because I was well fed and because I had enough sleep the night before and because, I was just kind of happened to be in a good mood, or even more mysteriously, because God's grace was moving in me in such a way that he made up for my lack of graciousness. Or on the other hand, we can sometimes condemn ourselves and say, I can't believe I'm so broken. I can't believe I'm so weak. I can't believe that I keep doing the same sin over and over again. This kind of a situation where maybe the truth of this is, well, there are some wounds in your past. There are some wounds that you still carry every day. And as you bring them into these relationships, as you bring them into your working day or into your family, yeah, you're battling. You're in the middle of a struggle that maybe even you're unaware of. That's not to give any excuses to anybody, but it is to say that here in the presence of Christ, who is truth itself, the truth of each man's relationship with God will be laid bare. The truth of it, God knows our hearts so fully. Like, again, he knows us better than we know ourselves. We sometimes, again, think that we're better than we are. And sometimes we can think that we're worse than we are. But the truth ultimately will be laid bare in the presence of Jesus. The next statement goes on, and we're going through this line by line only because every line is packed with power. The last judgment will reveal, even to its furthest consequences, the good each person has done or failed to do during his earthly life. Right? The story's written. And I think about how complex the story is right now on this planet. There's, billions and billions of people. But over the course of all of human history, think of how many people have lived, how many people will live after us. This complex web of how we belong to each other, how we impact each other. Like the decisions that you and I make now, how they'll affect people for generations. And here's what this is saying in 1039. The last judgment will reveal, even to its furthest consequences, the good each person has done or failed to do during his earthly life. I mean, this is so powerful to realize that the good you do today has consequences far beyond today. And the sin that we choose today has consequences far beyond today. That even your private act of virtue, and we talked about this before, how we're part of the body of Christ, and therefore, you know, when one member is strengthened, the whole body is strengthened. When one member is weakened and damaged, the whole body becomes damaged. But also, this recognition that when I even commit a private, you know, quote unquote, private sin that no one knows about, well, there's consequences to that, and the consequences to its furthest end will be known. And the good, the even private good, personal good that I've done or you've done, the consequences, you might think, well, what good is it that I fasted on Ash Wednesday or Good Friday? What good is it that I fast or abstain from meat on Fridays? What good is it that I, you know, show up and pray my prayers and just kind of live my quiet life that no one ever knows? Well, you know, at the end of time, that good will be known. And it's remarkable. Not only that, but in heaven, everyone will know. In heaven, everyone will know the full good and the full sin that they've committed. Think of this. You know, it's hard to remember our whole lives, hard to remember yesterday. But the truth of the matter is, in the end of the whole story, in heaven, or in hell, I guess, but in heaven for sure, we will know. When you meet someone, you'll know their entire story. You'll know everything they've done. And they'll know everything you've done. That's one of the reasons why in heaven, there is no room for pride. You know, someone's, you know, got a bunch of crowns in heaven kind of situation. Like they can't boast about that, but they wouldn't because why? Because they know the truth. The truth is I only am here because of God's grace. So there's no room for pride, but there's also no room for shame that everyone in heaven, yep, they know my sin. Everyone here knows the whatever public sin, whatever private

those people who are poor among us. In fact, I love how he calls them in paragraph 1039. He calls the little ones. He calls the people that we're supposed to serve. He calls the people that can't do any good for us. He calls them our stewards. Why? Because those, they are our stewards who will bring your good works into God's treasury. And that's remarkable. Every person that you and I serve, and they can't do anything for us, it doesn't matter. Here is St. Augustine who says that they bring your good works before the Lord. Now, last two things. Paragraph 1040 is so encouraging and so necessary for all of us. It says, we shall know the ultimate meaning of the whole work of creation and of the entire economy of salvation and understand the marvelous ways by which his providence led everything toward its final end. What that means is, you know, on this earth, we're like, why does God let bad things happen? Why does God allow these bad things? Here is 1040 that says, well, we shall know the ultimate meaning of the entire economy of salvation, work of creation, and understand why God did this and all the ways in which God was working. Now, we walk through this world and we don't know how God is working. We walk through this world and we experience loss and we experience suffering. We experience grief and we experience confusion at that. And here is the catechism saying, but there will come a day when you will know. There will come a day when you will know the answer to all of your questions. And the last line in 1040 says, the last judgment will reveal that God's justice triumphs over all of the injustices committed by his creatures, and that God's love is stronger than death. And this is just, I want this to be a word of consolation for every single one of us. God's justice will triumph over all the injustices committed by us and against us. That God's justice will triumph in the end. In the end, as they say in England, all will come to rights. All will come to rights. The last thing, and this is so important, it says in 1041, the message of the last judgment calls men to conversion. While God is still giving them the acceptable time, the day of salvation, it inspires a holy fear of God. Now, the fear of God is something that I think a lot of us maybe shy away from, but the fear of God is something so important. I came across a story relatively recently, and it was the story of a man. He's a non-Catholic pastor, and he'd written a book. And Jimmy Baker, if you remember Jimmy Baker, he was a televangelist back in the 1980s. And Jimmy Baker, there was a big scandal, and he kind of had a big fall. He was very famous and very popular. And then it came out that there was affairs, there was money scandals, and there was, you know, all these embezzlement, these kind of things. And so he was in jail. And Jimmy Baker reached out to this pastor who had written a book, and he just really moved by this book. And he said, would you come visit me in prison? So he did. And, the pastor was saying that as he was meeting with Jimmy Baker, he said at one point, he said, just, I have to know this. Jimmy, when did you fall out of love with Jesus? You know, in all this, you know, all the infidelity, all the embezzlement, all the lies, when did you fall out of love with Jesus? And the pastor said, Jimmy Baker looked at me and he said, oh, I never fell out of love with Jesus. He said, really? He said, yeah, no, I did all those things. I was in love with Jesus. I did all those things. He said, what I didn't do, what I lost is I lost the fear of the Lord. I didn't lose my love for the Lord. I lost my fear of the Lord. And I just thought, that was so struck by that. Here is paragraph 1041 that reminds us, okay, the message of the last judgment. What does it do? It calls us to conversion, inspires a holy fear of God, which is true. You know, yes, Jesus Christ has come close to us. He comes close to us in the sacraments, which we're going to talk about in like 2 to 3 days from now. Amazing. He comes to us in his grace and his mercy, and he wants us to belong with him, wants us to be with him forever. That's where we belong. He wants us to actually choose where we belong. At the same time, we can choose not God. At the same time, we can go our own way. At the same time, while we love God, we have to cultivate a healthy fear of the Lord. We recognize that this is not a game. The stakes are eternity, and sin is no joke. And so I just invite all of us, you know, some of us, we actually need to lean more into love of the Lord than fear of the Lord. But maybe a lot of us listening today need to be reminded of, yes, this God who is my friend, who calls me friend. I mean, because he does, Jesus Christ, he calls you his friends. The Father who's made you his sons and his daughters, beloved sons and daughters, is also still God, right? He also is still the master and Lord of the universe. He also is still the one who holds life and death in his hands. He's also the one. He's so good. But as C.S. Lewis says about Aslan the lion, he's good, but he's not tame. We can count on him. We don't need to be afraid of him. But there is a gift called the fear of the Lord.
So I'm praying for all of us that we have

0: We have love of the Lord and fear of the Lord, that we hold on to both and cultivate both and grow in both so that we can belong to him forever. That's what I'm praying for. I'm praying for you. Please pray for me. My name is Father Mike. I cannot wait to see you tomorrow. God bless.
1: That was day 141 of Catechism in a Year with Father Mike Schmitz. And now we'd like to share audio from a video called How to Pray a Novena the Right Way with Father Mike from the Ascension Presents YouTube channel.
0: Hi, my name is Father Mike Schmitz, and this is Ascension Presents. So I was asked the other day about doing a novena. There's 9-day novenas and then 54-day novenas. And this person was very preoccupied with the idea of, they said, I'm going to do this 54-day novena. And what are the rules? Because I want to do it right. And I thought, that is really, really interesting. I get the desire to want to honor God. I get the desire to want to do a 9-day novena or a 54-day novena for some kind of intention or for some kind of like purpose, right? One of the things that reveals is that we believe that our prayer is efficacious, right? We believe that our prayer actually does something. That's part of the grace that comes from being a Catholic Christian. You know that prayer means something. Your prayer does something. And that's so powerful and so necessary for all of us to hold into our hearts whenever we pray, regardless of whether that's a one-time prayer or a 9-day prayer or a 54-day prayer. God hears us is so important. Also, we want to pray right, in some ways, that I don't just want to saunter into God's presence and just kind of throw up some prayers however I want. There's an element of, God, how do you want me to talk to you? How do you want me to listen to your word? How do you want me to worship you? That's a really good impulse. So that recognition that prayer does something, so good. Keep it up. The recognition also that I want to, in some ways, honor the Lord by not just kind of willy-nilly praying however I want. Now, at the same time, keep this in mind. St. Thérèse of Lisieux, in the Catechism, she says, for me, prayer is just a gentle look turned towards heaven. A glance turned toward heaven, embracing both sorrow and joy, trial and all of life, essentially, is what she's saying. So it doesn't have to be overly complex. Like, we can actually go into the Lord's presence, and we can, in some ways, he allows us to walk in casually. That's not how we want to be. We want to be comfortable. Maybe we want to be familiar with the Lord, but at the same time, he is transcendent. He is still the God of the universe. And so that's the kind of Lord that we also realize, okay, as close as we might be, he is my father and I am his beloved son. He's your father, his beloved daughter. As real as that relationship is, as close as that relationship is meant to be, at the same time, he is God and I'm not, right? So there's an element of, I want to do this right. And at the same time, in so many ways, we can pray almost however we want. Does that make sense? I mean, there's that mix, that tension in there. So going back to the novena, the 9-day prayer or the 54-day prayer, where do we get novenas in the first place? Well, it comes from the Acts of the Apostles. Here is Jesus who ascends to heaven. And then he says, but go back to Jerusalem, right? Go back to that place and continue to pray for the coming Holy Spirit, the promised Holy Spirit that'll come upon you. So 9 days later, Pentecost happens. So that 9 days, novena comes from the word nine, or nine comes from the word novena. Basically, novena means nine. That's why November is the ninth month of the year. Anyways, just kidding. It used to be the ninth month of the year, and now it's changed in the Gregorian calendar. It's a whole thing. There's a whole backstory to that. But here we are. Nine means, novena means nine. And so it's this dedicated days, 9 days of prayer. Now, some people take a dedicated 54 days of prayer. The question is, how do I not mess up? How do I do this right? Here's my main response, is there's going to be some guidelines here. One of those guidelines is, this is a prayer for a particular intention for 9 days or for 54 days. Do what the intention is, or do what the guidelines offer. If you make a decision, I'm going to pray a rosary for 9 days in a row for this particular intention. That's great. Just do that. I'm going to pray rosary for 54 days for this particular intention. Great. Just do that. The thing we have to keep in mind is that there is a danger here. The danger is, God is my ATM machine, and a 9-day novena is my PIN number, or a 54-day novena is a PIN number that gets me access to an even greater bank account. Like, we sometimes can have this transactional relationship with God that is really, very dangerous. We need to avoid with our whole hearts. So to have 9 days of prayer or 54 days of prayer or Lent, 40 days of prayer, like all these times of prayer is wonderful because it helps us focus our prayer and reminds us to get into this rhythm and to show up to the Lord. We trust in him. We know our prayer is efficacious. We know that he's listening to us. He loves us. He wants us there. But we have to guard against having this transactional relationship where I will do these things, God, and then you'll do those things, God. That is the thing we need to avoid. And that's one of the reasons why one of my favorite prayers is the consecration to Our Lady. And it started with St. Louis de Montfort. I think it started with him. At least it was popularized by him. And then recently, Father Michael Gately has popularized that even more. It's just incredible. The 33 days to morning glory is this, 33 days of consecration prayer that you consecrate yourself to Jesus through Mary. And it is powerful. It's incredible. And I love that Father Michael Gately, at the beginning of his book, he says, listen, just 33 days. You can pray them any way you want. Here's some guidelines for prayer. If you miss a day, you didn't just, blow everything up. If you miss a couple days, just resume and keep going. There's an element there where we get all kind of like, we can fall into that trap of thinking, if I don't do this perfectly, then it's not going to quote unquote work. But this is a relationship with the Lord we're talking about. This is a relationship with the God who loves you we're talking about. So yes, of course, we're going to strive to do it well, strive to do it with our whole heart. We're going to strive to do it according to whatever the plan is. But this is a relationship, not a transaction. This is our Father we're approaching, not our divine ATM. And so in all of that, Father Gately says, if you mess up, keep going. If you forget to do this thing, keep going. If you don't say this the right way, quote unquote, keep going. Because he wanted to remind me as I was going through this, and he wants to remind all of us, what I want to remind you all is that this is not about a transaction. This is about a relationship. So yes, a dedicated 9 days of prayer or 54 days of prayer or 33 days of prayer, all those things, super duper good. Go ahead and do those things because your prayers are heard because God wants us to come to him. And yes, there are some times where it's really good to have dedicated days or times or seasons of prayer, but to avoid falling into that trap of thinking that if I do these things, then God has to do those things. This is not a transaction. We're not trying to convince God to do anything. We're simply coming before him as his beloved children and saying, Father, please hear my prayer. And you know what? He does it. He does every single time he does, which is amazing. It's incredible. So anyways, that's all I got for today. For all of us here at Ascension Presents, my name is Father Mark. God bless.
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3: 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Come and see the goodness of the Heavenly Father through these young men's witness. 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
4: Growing up, I often complained about the bullies at school. My dad used to tell me to pray for them. As a kid, I was annoyed that he would even suggest such a thing. They were mean kids, after all. Why would I pray for someone who hurt me? He continued with the same message as I grew older. Early on in my career as a reporter, I complained about how some people at work were toxic. Dad once again told me to pray for them. Finally, I got so upset and I asked him, "Why would I pray for these people? They were not good people," I declared. "That's the point," he said. He asked me a question that I still think about today. Would they hurt you if they had peed peace in their hearts. It was one of the earliest epiphany moments of my life. God calls us to pray for those who persecute us, and we will be persecuted for our faith. Today, I offer my Eucharist to those people in those situations. It's just one way to communicate that Christ is the healer. This has been an Epiphany Insight. I'm Vanessa Denha-Garmo, a communications evangelist.
5: This is Life News Radio. I'm Jim Anderson. The Conscience and Religious Freedom Office President Trump began in his first term is being restored. The HHS Civil Rights Division was gutted under the Biden White House, which then ignored conscience rights within the medical community to advance abortion and gender therapy ideals. A brave new world is unfolding with forced organ donations from political prisoners becoming organ transplants for rich oligarchs. Representative Chris Smith has been holding hearings on the practice since the 90s, boosted by renewed bipartisan support. Smith is hoping for congressional action to impose severe penalties against primarily China. President Trump wants Senate Majority Leader John Thune to fire Senate Parliamentarian Elizabeth McDonnell. She serves as an unelected de facto referee who is accused of helping Democrat-favored projects and excluding disfavored projects from reconciliation measures. She was appointed in 2012 under Democrat Senator Harry Reid and President Obama. This is Life News Radio. New law in Iowa and Oklahoma will apply their respective abortion restrictions to abortion pills. Oklahoma bans possession and distribution of the drug, while Iowa will require doctor visits under its heartbeat abortion ban. A Texas man was indicted last week on charges he ordered illegal abortion drugs and poisoned his girlfriend. Her child did not survive. The abortion industry claims abortion is needed to protect women from abuse. Charlotte Lozier Institute research shows the opposite. Abortion perpetuates coercion and abuse. And Washington State will stop making Christian parents push LGBTQ language on foster children. An April federal court ruling forced the settlement. For pro-life headlines delivered to your email address daily, sign up at lifenews.com. 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
7: Ave Maria in the Afternoon is a co-production of Ave Maria Radio and EWTN Radio and carried across the EWTN Global Catholic Radio Network. Welcome to Ave Maria in the Afternoon, examining the world through the lens of faith from the heart of the Church to help us navigate the culture. Here's Dr. Marcus Peter.
8: Good afternoon. Thank you very much for joining us on this hour of Ave Maria in the Afternoon. I'm Marcus Peter. We're going to be joined by my dear friend, Dr. Matthew Bunsen of EWTN News today, and we're going to open by talking about Pope Leo XIV. Now, Pope Leo XIV made a statement that I believe is tremendously crucial. Matthew is going to comment on this, and we both are in agreement about this. Pope Leo's statement about the Second Vatican Council needs to be heeded by every faithful Catholic, and undoubtedly everyone listening to this program stands in agreement with the heart of the Holy Father. What he said was, particularly when it comes to the liturgy, the Council Fathers were not seeking to only reform liturgy. They wanted to evoke, in this sense, the spirit behind the spirit that was necessary for revitalization of the life of the Church. And so what the Second Vatican Council does then is, and rightly so, it is a pastoral council more than a doctrinal council. Even though it does produce documents that are called dogmatic constitutions and they are deeply doctrinal in nature, the entire premise is that the Church now needs to keep answering the hungry needs of the age in with every tool that's made available to her. Therefore, if anyone wants to gain a deeper appreciation for the Second Vatican Council, well, then the first thing to do would be to read all 16 documents. After having done that, maybe pick up a book on the history and some of the events that took place within the Second Vatican Council to gain a greater sense of a context of what's going on. And you'll see that the hearts of the two Holy Fathers involved in the Council, John the 23rd and Paul the 6th, had everything to do with a continued fidelity to apostolic tradition and the magisterial authority of the Church. I also want to point out that we didn't have it idyllic and perfect before the Second Vatican Council. The Church has never had a golden era, strictly speaking. And so Pope Leo XIV's statements here need to be heeded in a spirit of humility so that we can appreciate what's been given to us by the Second Vatican Council. And we'll talk about other news with Matthew as well. After that, I'm going to talk with Dr. Randall Smith about the Synod report and the abuse of language that can sometimes lead to the abuse of power, particularly with the recent Synod on Synodality report that has caused some confusion. For now, the headlines.
9: Thank you, Marcus, and good afternoon, everyone. This is your Ave Maria Radio News for Thursday, May 21st. It's the Feast of St. Christopher Magellanus. And today's news is brought to you by the Ave Maria Family of Funds at AveMariaFunds.com. President Trump says an aircraft carrier strike group isn't being used to intimidate Cuba. Trump was asked about the USS Nimitz entering the region this week at the Oval Office today following rising tensions between the U.S. and Cuba. The president said he wants to provide Cuba with humanitarian aid and open the country up for Cuban Americans to go back to help. The Justice Department is announcing more than a dozen new indictments in its fraud crackdown in Minnesota. Assistant Attorney General for Fraud Enforcement Colin McDonald made the announcement today. He said the fraud impacted seven Medicaid programs and cost taxpayers $90 million. Today's announcement came as the former executive director of Minneapolis nonprofit Feeding Our Future was sentenced to over 40 years in prison for fraud. The head of the First National Black Catholic Congress has died. The Archdiocese of Baltimore announced today that Bishop John Ricard passed away yesterday at the age of 86. Bishop Ricard led the National Black Catholic Congress for 3 decades and served as bishop for 2 different dioceses. And nearly 500,000 people have already registered for major public events during Pope Leo's upcoming visit to Spain. Organizers say about 250,000 people signed up for the Corpus Christi Mass and procession, while another 160,000 registered for a June 6th vigil. Additional events in the Canary Islands and Barcelona are also expected to draw tens of thousands of attendees. Church officials say more than 20,000 volunteers will help manage crowds and assist visitors. The visit will carry the message, "Lift up your eyes," as Catholic leaders promote spiritual outreach across Spain. From the AveMariaRadio.net news desk, I'm Dan McGraw.

0: Good afternoon and welcome back. I'm Marcus Peter. I'm joined by my dear friend, Dr. Matthew Bunsen, who is the Vice President and Editorial Director of EWTN News. And he joins us every week to give us the latest in terms of church events and current events in light of the teachings of the church. Matthew is Vice President and Editorial Director of EWTN News, like I mentioned. Matthew, thank you for joining us. How are you?
1: Oh, great to be with you, as always.
0: You know, considering how much you have on your plate, it's a tremendous honor to have you with us every week. And this week is no different. We have a lot of events taking place here.
1: We do.
0: I want to start with the Second Vatican, the whole thing on the Second Vatican Council that Pope Leo made a statement about, because it is not only so timely, I hope that it puts to rest that the heinous misrepresentation that the Second Vatican Council changed the rites of the liturgy.
1: That's right. Pope Leo, since January, in fact, I had the privilege of attending the first general audience in which he began what has been now a series of catecheses on the Second Vatican Council. He started with the dogmatic constitution on the Church Lumen Gentium, finished that up over the weeks, and now has begun its catechesis on the Constitution Sacrosanctum Concilium, in other words, the document of the Second Vatican Council on the liturgy. And I think you make a really important point that what he has stressed is that the Council Fathers sought to undertake reform of the rites, not sort of an abrogation or abandonment of everything. So what he's really doing, and we saw this in the first set of catecheses on Lumen Gentium, is to, not to put to rest, because I don't think he even thinks in those terms, but to discuss the continuity that the Second Vatican Council represents. You know, we always have these philosophical and theological arguments about, was there a rupture with the council from the past, that everything now is up for grabs? No, Pope Leo XIV is making it very clear that the council stands in great continuity with the history of the church, with the ecumenical councils that went before it. And I think that's a key starting point for any discussion here.
0: You know, Matthew, if you might pardon me asking you to speak deeper into the cohort that propagates that narrative. All of our listeners obviously don't hold that position. We understand the Second Vatican Council in light of the continuing magisterium of the church. Can you please speak to why the contradictory position is not only erroneous, but harmful to the life of the church?
1: Well, it's erroneous because any reading of the Second Vatican Council, any of the documents, I mean, you can pick one. 16 of these documents, you just pick one randomly. And when you read through it, you begin to appreciate two things. First, the intent of the Council Fathers to bring reform to the church, not rupture. And what I mean by that is it was the intention of John the 23rd. He said this on his opening homily for the Second Vatican Council, that what he wanted the council to do was to find a way to have that communication, that conversation with the modern world by applying in new ways the unchanging, here's that word, unchanging teachings of the church. Now, when you read the documents of the council, what you really appreciate, especially in the footnotes, is how much reference they make to previous popes, to previous councils, to the great tradition of the church, and of course to scripture. We are a church of scripture and tradition. And so the council itself and its documents reflects all of that, that reality of what it means to be authentically Catholic. And where we have encountered some difficulties is not with the council itself or with the documents, but with the interpretation that subsequently followed the documents and the council itself in some corners of the church. And that has been an ongoing challenge for much of the church in the decades that have followed, because there were those who were determined to speak and quote the spirit of the council. And I know you can weigh in on that, which opens the door for any type of an interpretation of what the council, what you think the council wants. And what it comes down to in the end is not adhering to faithfully to the teachings and intent of the council, but to recreate the church in your own image. And as history has shown, that never turns out very well.
0: In fact, you would think that if we were humbler enough, we would look at history and learn from it and know that this way lies madness.
1: Yeah, that's right. And it lies, that way lies chaos, confusion, and ultimately division, which is a major concern for Pope Leo XIV. And not to put too fine a point on it, heresy, in the sense that you are rejecting what the church actually teaches. And we've seen this in a variety of ways. First, in some of the liturgical aberrations that followed the council, as some were trying to interpret it in a way that either made it much more Protestant or simply a ribald exercise of personal interest and whim. But we've also seen that in how some who look at this idea of rupture, that nothing happened, nothing before the council matters anymore. So we can recraft all of this as we wish. And that certainly lies in the area of human sexuality, as we have seen with the German synodal way, and also the German synodal way in the exercise of authority in the church. So sort of relying on, quote, that spirit of the council and tendentious interpretations of the council. You have those who would advocate for democratizing the church, for getting rid of the rightful authority in the life of the church, and putting everything up for grabs and up for a vote.
0: Thank the Lord that he is Lord over his church and that we're not, in fact, a democracy.
1: That's right.
0: let's talk about Pope Leo's visit to Spain, and people are excited about this. I remember you and I were talking briefly that papal visitations don't seem to garner as much global interest as they did during the papacy of John Paul II, but now we're seeing that, well, at the very least, 160,000 people are registering to talk to him.
1: Yeah, that's right. So Pope Leo is going to be visiting Spain, which is going to be the next sort of his major visit taking place. And I think this is, for a lot of us who follow the Holy Father, this is the next big thing. And I'm certainly excited about it for a couple of reasons. The first is, obviously, it's June 6th to the 12th, and he's going to inaugurate, and this is where I'm particularly interested, the Tower of Jesus Christ of the Sagrada Familia. And that is the magnificent Basilica of the Sagrada Familia in Barcelona. That, of course, has the name Antoni Gaudí attached to it. So it is a culmination of a very long time for the creation of this magnificent church. And I go back especially to the visit of Pope Benedict XVI some years ago and his deep fascination with church architecture and the use of light. And I think the Sagrada Familia is especially significant in that. So one of the things that Pope Leo is going to be doing is obviously visiting there. He's going to inaugurate this. But then he's marking the 100th anniversary of the death of Gaudí. And obviously this will make the, if I'm correct, the Sagrada Familia the tallest church in the world. And it comes not too long after the declaration just last year of Gaudí as a venerable, meaning that he is now open to beatification. So he was not just an architect, he was a deeply holy architect. But obviously there's a lot more happening on the part of the Holy Father, because as we saw in his visit to Africa, he is somebody who's going to have very packed schedules and is going to be bringing an immense amount of vigor to this visit.
0: I'm talking with Dr. Matthew Bunsen. He's Vice President and Editorial Director of EWTN News. We're talking about church events, current events in light of church teaching. We just touched on the joyous news that nearly 500,000 people already have signed up for main events in light of the Pope's visit to Spain. In a lot of ways, the faith is still alive, and her embers need to be stoked into a fire for the Lord, and Pope Leo is determined to do that. Continuing on the other side of the break, stay tuned.
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0: Good afternoon and welcome back. I'm Marcus Sweet. I'm talking with Dr. Matthew Bunsen, Vice President and Editorial Director of UWCN News. We're talking about church events and church news. So, Matthew, do you have sort of concluding thoughts on the fact that the Holy Father is going to Spain? And like you mentioned, the Sagrada Familia, I mean, it's just amazing. I love seeing these numbers, not because it's a numbers game, but it just indicates that for all the talk of the complete secularization of formerly Christian nations, well, clearly people still love the Pope.
1: Yeah, that's right. They love this Pope. They love all popes. Mm-hmm. But you also make an important point, Marius, and that is that there are certain assumptions that people are making, especially about Western Europe, Spain in particular, that somehow the Catholic faith, the Christian faith, has been abandoned. We've seen already that there are large numbers of baptisms and entries into the church over the last couple of Easters in Spain. And there is still, I think, very much a strong Catholic presence, and that's something that Pope Leo XIV is going to be seeing himself. So he's taking a trip that's going to include visits to Madrid, to Barcelona, as we've just been talking, as well as to the Canary Islands. Now, what's the point of that? Well, for him there, it's one of the major centers where migration is happening. In fact, he's going to be meeting with migrants who cross the Atlantic, and obviously local organizations that are helping those who are finding their way to places like Tenerife in the Canary Islands. So it's really an opportunity to spend time with the Catholics of Spain, but also to remind Spain of the importance of faith, of unity, and also caring for migrants, regardless of the circumstances in which they find themselves and how they arrived. So I think we can see some important messages coming out of that.
0: To move on, there's so much more we could talk about in yeah. everything you just said, but just to move on to make sure that we can cover some of this too. The United States bishops see the need to consecrate our nation to the Sacred Heart of Jesus. Tell us about their thought process here.
1: Yeah, so on last November of last year, the bishops of the U.S. voted to consecrate the nation to the Sacred Heart of Jesus. And they made the decision for a couple of reasons. First, if we go back to the last encyclical of Pope Francis, the Lexi Gnos, he brought devotion to the Sacred Heart really to the forefront. And it was his desire to bring the devotion of the Sacred Heart to the forefront of Catholic life and culture. And so the bishops really took note of that. And as I said, it was in, I think, November of 2024, so not too long before Pope Francis passed away. He issued this encyclical. So the bishops are also cognizant of the fact that here we are in the, what's called, I love, this is my favorite word of the year, the semi-quincentennial, the 250th anniversary of America. So what better time than this 250th anniversary of the signing of the Declaration of Independence to consecrate the nation to the Sacred Heart? And so the bishops, when they are gathered in Orlando next month, on the 11th of June, are going to, while they're in Orlando, to make that consecration happen. And it's a pretty notable moment. And it comes, in many ways, too, on the heels of what have we just been seeing with the Eucharistic pilgrimages, with the Eucharistic Congress. Just this weekend, we have the start of a new Eucharistic pilgrimage across the country that begins in St. Augustine and is going to work its way through the original 13 colonies across 18 dioceses, culminating on July 5th in Philadelphia. So we have a sequence of events here that I think are really going to be able to highlight the importance of the Eucharist and the importance of the Sacred Heart. And so I really salute the bishops for doing this.
0: You know, you read my mind, and I almost wonder if this is coming as a spiritual fruit, as a result of a spiritual fruit of the National Eucharistic Congress.
1: Yeah, some have made the point, and we always have to be careful in extrapolating too many assumptions based mm-hmm. on data. But we have seen in the last several years, in the period after the Eucharistic pilgrimages and the Eucharistic Congress in Indianapolis, a massive increase in conversions and baptisms in the church and to the church. Mm-hmm. Is it a direct cause of the Eucharistic pilgrimages and this sudden heightened devotion to the Eucharist across the country? In the light of continuing studies, I would argue, why not? I think there is something has been happening spiritually in this country. There has been this movement. And so I think anything that continues to advance that, including this consecration to the Sacred Heart, is well worth our doing. And as they say, it's a win-win. What can possibly be harmful or a waste of our time in doing this? Every moment spent in Eucharistic adoration is a positive one, is a valuable one for us. And the consecration of the Sacred Heart, we need that now. And it comes on the heels, as I said, of Pope Francis's encyclical De Lex Ignos, but also the appeals of multiple popes over the centuries, and certainly in the 20th century, I think especially of Pope Pius XII, and something that he wrote about the importance of rekindling this devotion to the Sacred Heart.
0: Are they encouraging lay people to participate in this in their own ways, especially in their households?
1: Oh, yeah, yeah. And I think we're going to see bishops across the United States undertaking similar consecrations and really celebrating these. I think every lay person, every Catholic, should be aware of, for example, the Eucharistic pilgrimages and finding ways to make this part of their life. And so that the USCCB, I know, in anticipation of all of this, is availing itself of various resources. If you go to usccb.org, you can certainly find all of the available resources are going to be there for really leaning into this consecration, especially on the local parish level.
0: Tell us about what the U.S. bishops are also saying about the church in Mali, given that they're undergoing severe attacks.
1: Yeah, well, we have seen across whole parts of the world now really alarming attacks on Christians. And so the bishops, I really appreciate the fact that the bishops are recognizing the amount of violence that is happening. And so the bishops themselves have been speaking out again about recent attacks that have taken place in that country. And so once again, all we can do is continue to pray for our sisters and brothers around the world, because there have been certainly a number of coordinated attacks that took place at the end of April And that includes various military positions. It includes heightened violence carried out, no one's surprised, by various radical Islamist groups, including various affiliates of Al-Qaeda. And this comes at a time, too, when Christians in places like Nigeria and elsewhere are under direct assault by Islamists, by jihadists, and remarkably and depressingly well-funded militant groups.
0: To essentially draw a conversation to a close, especially in terms of even these attacks requiring the transmission of the faith, Cardinal Fernandez and the upcoming document on the transmission of the faith.
1: Yeah, this is something that took some of us, not by surprise, but we appreciate the fact that the Dicastery of the Doctrine of the Faith under Cardinal Victor Manuel Fernandez is going to be issuing a document on the transmission of the faith. And he makes an important point, and that is the breakdown of intergenerational transmission in many countries. In other words, we're seeing this as sort of a break between generations. And certainly you and I have talked, and many people have talked about the sad state of catechesis in some of the most recent decades. And that's something that the bishops, I know, have been trying to correct, that Pope Leo has talked about. And now we're going to have a document that we need to find ways to proclaim, as he puts it, in an attractive manner, the kerygma, the proclamation of the gospel, as he writes, so that it's capable of provoking an experience of what an encounter with the Lord. So I think it'll be a welcome document. It will, like everything else from the DDF, be very closely read. I think we're all looking forward to seeing it when it comes out.
0: My guest has been Dr. Matthew Bunsen, Vice President and Editorial Director of EWTN News, and he's been generously walking us through church news. Stay tuned. I'm Marcus Peter.
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14: What is wrong with artificial birth control? The Catholic Catechism explains that it unnaturally breaks the bond between the two essential elements of the conjugal act, the unitive and the procreative. The unitive element is the mutual self-giving of the spouses to one another. The procreative element is the openness to the act's potential and natural end, life. The truth of marital love is falsified when we separate what God has decreed as inherent and inseparable to the marriage act. We don't unnaturally separate eating from its natural end, nourishment. When we wish to control our weight, we abstain from food. Thus, if for just reasons we wish to control birth during a fertile period, we should abstain from sexual relations. In an age of ecological awareness, church-approved natural family planning, which is both healthy and free, is cause for environmental applause. This is Peggy Stanton, and this has been the Order of Malta's Minute with the Catechism.
11: Strained or broken relationships are a given in most of our lives. Friends fall away, siblings drift apart, children sever ties with their parents, and despite our best efforts, these painful fissures are difficult to mend. Hi, I'm Dr. Ray. 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
0: Good afternoon and welcome back. I'm Marcus Peter. Reading the documents from the recent Synod on Synodality, you may find yourself wondering who the intended audience is, because they certainly don't seem to be written to the people in the pew. The jargon is rather dense. The only possible audience could be, well, bureaucrats. Dr. Randall Smith joins us to consider that. Randall holds the J. Michael Miller Endowed Chair of Theology at the University of St. Thomas in Houston, and he's the author of many books. Randall, thank you very much for joining us. How are you?
15: Fine, thanks. Nice to be with you again.
0: It's always a pleasure to reconnect with you. Let's dive right into this. When the documents came out, when the report came out, what were some of your thoughts as you went through them?
15: Well, I had actually read, and had been reading, the previous document. Actually, they had the study group 9, for people who don't know, right, after the Synod and Synodality, people know about that undoubtedly, but then there were a series of study groups on various issues. And study group 9 was the one that was supposed to deal with troubling ethical conundra or issues and controversial issues, which they labeled emerging. But anyway, they had put out an original sort of prospectus report in October of 2024. And just now here, May 2026, they put out their final report, or what they listed as their final report of Study Group 9 on emerging issues, ethical issues, what they called a methodology and listening for these, you know, that related to these emerging issues. Now, again, when they call it a final report, I don't know whether it's actually going to be, if only it were a final report, but, it, you know, because these processes seem to go on and on. But anyway, it was that final report that seemed to, well, did, I mean, not only seemed to, did, you know, cause some controversy among a number of people because of what it said. One of the things that troubled people was its kind of, well, its open view of homosexuality, was seeming not only welcoming but sort of celebrating same-sex relationships. It was appended by testimonies from two gay, self-proclaimed married men. And, well, I'm sorry, two couples, so not just two men, that would be like four, but the testimonies were from one of the men of the couple. But it was also, and this is, I think, what you were referring to, it's also written in a very, very, I don't want to call it dense language, but just let's call it vague, jargon-laden sort of stuff, right, with references and just sort of a language that's just very much bureaucratic, let's just put it that way.
0: And you know what's funny is we could find a host of adjectives to describe this, and I still don't think we'd hit it on the head, because you're completely right. If you'd pardon me, I'm just going to read out the title of the report that came out of Study Group 9: Theological Criteria and Synodal Methodologies for Shared Discernment of Emerging Doctrinal, Pastoral, and Ethical Issues.
15: You
0: had something about the title.
15: Right. I mean, again, I miss the days when titles were things like Rerum Novarum or Veritatis Splendor, you know, the splendor of truth, or Grammar of Ascent, you know, City of God. Whereas this one, you know, again, that title in and of itself tells you, again, much of what you need to know about the document. You know, it's a bureaucrat's document with lots of referral to paradigm shifts. You know, and paradigm shift, paradigm, actually, the word paradigm, I did a word search, shows up 22 times in 30 pages. So that's a big thing they've got there. But also another word they use a lot is pastorality. Pastorality is, I still don't quite know what it is. They've described it a number of different ways. But yeah, I mean, the slang, I'm going to call it slang because that would be street language, but it's just filled with this kind of language that if you study graduate level theology, you sometimes see. And it's supposed to mean something, but I don't really think in a lot of cases it does. You could mix up, I do a thing in the thing where, in the article, where I say, well, we could describe it this way, and it sounds very much like something from the document, but I just made it up. I just reshuffled some of the words, and if you shuffle the words around, it doesn't really change the meaning, because the words don't really mean anything.
0: I think that's a good criteria by which you can gauge if your title either says something or says a whole lot of very little, like it communicates very little. Now, let's talk about the fact that terms like pastorality, and like you rightly note, whether that is a word, but let's talk about the specific lean of these documents. What is trying to be conveyed here?
15: Well, again, many people wouldn't, there'd be no reason why they would know this, but actually, and I was just finishing off an article on this, the roots of this approach to moral theology go back all the way to the early 60s. And actually, one of the major statements is in a very short document by Bernard Lonergan called The Transition from Classicism to Historical Mindedness. And the distinction he makes there between classicism, which is deductive and unchanging and static, versus historical mindedness, which is inductive and open and begins with people as experiences, that tradition, that kind of dichotomy, right, the tradition based on that dichotomy, has really undergirded the entire project of revisionist moral theology throughout the end of the 20th century. And a lot of people thought maybe that that had spent, you know, it was kind of over and new approaches have taken root, and they have. But you still find people who are trained in that tradition who are now, you know, bishops and in leading positions who still refer to that old stuff. Again, you would have thought, oh, but that's stuff from 60 years ago, right? I mean, you know, or 30 years ago. But it's still rearing its head like a zombie that just won't die, you know. And you find it here in this document where, again, it's kind of like, well, we're all very much inductive. We start with human experiences. We don't want to have, you know, like unchanging moral principles that you apply in specific circumstances. That would be bad. Anyway, and so then this is an approach which is really, it's really an embodiment and it's expression of revisionist moral theology as it developed in the late 20th century.
0: And the problem with this particular revisionist moral theology is we've had popes speak very clearly against it and prophetically predict what would happen should we try to go down this route. Share with us about what they warned us would happen and what are we seeing happening?
15: Well, yeah, I mean, John Paul II's encyclical on moral theology, Veritatis Splendor, mm-hmm. I think also, actually, it's also important to read his encyclical on faith and reason, Fides et Ratio, mm-hmm. and the use of philosophy in theology is also important in this. But particularly in Veritatis Splendor, he warned against this kind of what it's clear is bringing German idealism, particularly the historicism of Hegel, and using that as the kind of foundation for thinking about theology, or I'm sorry, particularly moral theology. Because what that ends up saying is, this is really at the heart of the problem, is there's like, well, it's not merely that, you know, technology changes, history goes on, that everybody admits. But no, the notion is that human nature changes. So that then the consequences in terms of your morphology, then you say, well, what was wrong, you know, the moral principles that apply to the moral norms that applied, you know, in 1275 when Thomas Aquinas was writing, or in 1975, no longer would necessarily apply today. And so, well, how do we then judge moral norms? And the answer is, again, comes from Bernard Lonergan. Well, we think about intentionality. We think about cultures and how they understand the world. So then we have to look at the sense, this is where the sensus fidelium becomes so important. When we look at the, you know, the Catholics around the world and we see kind of how they're feeling about issues and we make judgments based on that.
0: I'm talking with Dr. Randall Smith. He is a professor of theology at the University of St. Thomas in Houston, Texas. And we're talking about his recent article that highlights the problem of the reports coming out of the Synod on Synodality. Stay tuned, I'm Marcus Peter.
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1: How does God's method of governing provide a role model for human governors? God is a delegator. He has not, the Catholic Catechism points out, willed to reserve to himself all exercise of power. He entrusts to every creature the functions it is capable of performing according to the capacity of its own nature. God displays great regard for human freedom. Inspired by God, human governors should behave as instruments of divine providence and practice the principle of subsidiarity, which ordains that a community of a higher order should not interfere in the internal life of a community of a lower order, depriving the latter of its functions. The Catechism stresses that the principle of subsidiarity sets limits on state intervention. The collective ends of society can never justify using means that trample individual rights. This is Peggy Stanton, and this has been the Order of Malta's Minute with the Catechism.
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3: 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Celebrate. And a man wrote to me, he said, you know, I hadn't gone to confession in 30 years. Do you mind if I went and had a pizza? I said, oh, have 20 pizzas.
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5: Good afternoon and welcome back. I'm Mark Spino, talking with Dr. Randall Smith. He's a theologian, a professor of theology at the University of St. Thomas in Houston, Texas. Randall, let's continue where we left off, because one of the issues that, unfortunately, we're still grappling with is, I think, universally, we still don't have a clear grasp of what synodality means, even though the major movements and major activities of the Synod and Synodality are over.
6: No, I never did quite know myself what synodality was or was supposed to mean, or the upshot of it was going to be. Now, by the same token, I'm a university professor, so sitting around a table, doesn't have to be, and talking to people for long periods of time is exactly, you know, my sort of thing. So it's not as though I'm, you know, by nature instinctively think, what a stupid thing to do. I think it's a great thing to do, to get together with people and talk over things. And I also think it's a great thing to do to, you know, try to get a sense of where people are at in their faith. I mean, again, in the United States, we did somebody did a survey about, you know, belief in the real presence of Christ in the Eucharist and found it was a little depressing. And so our bishops, to their credit, you know, decided, well, we need to really focus on that, right? I mean, the problem would be, obviously, if you did this kind of listening, which is the term they oftentimes use, and found out that, wow, a lot of people don't seem to, fewer people than we thought, actually have faith in the real presence in the Eucharist, right? They don't understand transubstantiation. And the conclusion you drew from that was, well, we shouldn't teach that anymore. That would be a very bad sort of listening, it seems to me, right? I mean, a listening which kind of says, oh, man, we're not maybe doing our job right. A listening which says, well, we haven't been doing our job right, so let's just stop doing it, would be the wrong kind of listening. And it seems to me that sometimes the synod and synodality seem to be going in that direction. We're listening to the faithful, and we find out how little faith they have, and then we conclude, well, that's sort of how we should go, I guess.
5: I'm really glad you mentioned that. There's a few things you shared that I really want to touch on. The first is one of the perceptions that's come out for especially lay people who are not involved in the listening sessions and whatnot, it felt like the listening and the discussions were going on seemingly forever, and there seemed to be no end in sight. I think that confusion alone lent to a tremendous amount of speculation.

0: friction and, dare I say, even a little bit of chaos.
1: Well, yeah, and I think the other thing people were worried about, and I think rightly, having engaged in one of these listening sessions that would happen in the United States, they said, oh, we should get theologians together, you know, not together, but like on the phone, we did something. And you can imagine how very distant and weird that was. In any case, I think one of the concerns was, who are they listening to, right? Who's in these conversations? And it's a little like when polls happen in politics, and they're like, oh, so many people think this or that. And I always tend to think, who are those people, right? Like, I never get polled, and the only poll I, you know, can express my opinion in is voting. So it's like, well, I don't care what the polls say. I just want to go to the ballot box and vote. So, I mean, again, it's kind of like, well, I don't know who these people are they're listening to. But so often it's like, well, we were listening. And so, for example, in this report, the testimonies are of two gay men who consider themselves married. Now, I think we can hear those testimonies. I'm not opposed to that. But I think anybody listening here could maybe mention 10 or 12 people who are gay that they know who would have a very different kind of testimony, right? I mean, having the testimonies of two people is not exactly the gold standard of sociological research, right? And it's a very, very selective listening.
0: And part of the other issue is, if this is the particular issue that wants to be tackled, then rather than present the testimony of two, you know, self-identified gay married men, it would have also behooved them to make sure that the narrative was balanced enough so that we don't pretend that the end game of the study group is to push for a new anthropology.
1: Right. But again, these groups, and it's very common among revisionist theologians, to claim the mantle of the Second Vatican Council, particularly Gaudium et Spes, the Second Vatican Council's pastoral constitution on the church in the modern world. But they never mention, and in this document, they never mention what was at the heart of that document, which John Paul II always spoke of, which was Gaudium et Spes 22, where he said the mystery of the human person is revealed in the person of Jesus Christ, in the incarnation, right? And they say, oh yeah, we're very, very Vatican Council. And the point is, no, you're just not. Nothing that you're talking about, there's no indication of any, you know, appreciation of the theology of that council at all in this document, but they keep saying, oh, this is so much, you know, stuff that comes out of Second Vatican Council. And that's one of the things I think which is sad to me, because it makes people very wary of the council, which is like, but that's not what the council was about at all. You can't claim, you know, the mantle of Second Vatican Council if you never quote it even once.
0: You've got the criticism of the people from this side of the argument, of those who oppose them, that if you oppose revisionism, you're traditionalist. What's a proper way to think about that question and its response?
1: Well, one thing is to simply say, well, you've turned tradition, which is, oh, you mean the testimony of the fathers and doctors and magisterium of the church, right? Something we've always been proud of, something that in the Second Vatican Council, it says we have to have a fidelity to. And you've turned that into an ism, right? Like, well, there's communism, there's Stalinism, there's traditionalism. Well, that's just a rhetorical ploy, right? And then you define somebody who's traditionalist as somehow, well, narrow, too harsh, you know, deductive, sterile, there's sclerotic categories, that's a term they use in the document. And the point is, well, that's just rhetorical, you know, mudslinging. I could call progressives, you know, silly, vague, relativistic, heretical, but, you know, that, again, would just be rhetorical mudslinging, not a serious argument, right? And so I think in one way it's to kind of say, look, that's a category, a rhetorical sort of category which you created to make us look bad. And I just don't accept it, right? Let's have a serious discussion, not, you know, throw mud with these categories of, oh, I'm progressive and you're traditionalist or something.
0: And like you mentioned, these are not just bad categories. They're simply false categories, and they don't lend to a faithful reading of the doctrines of anthropology and theology in general. And so when we're looking at the proposed quote-unquote paradigm shift in the name of pastorality, I want to be very careful as I say these words. Could one read there a potential desire to break from tradition rather than seek a faithful development of doctrine?
1: Yes. I was less careful in my words there, right?
0: And I appreciate you doing that.
1: Yeah, no, exactly. To be careful, that's your job. My job is to get in trouble. But no, look, here's the issue, right? Underlying the whole thing, they won't say it's a break because, it's just a development. But of course, a paradigm shift. What's the paradigm shift? The paradigm shift is from thinking of human nature as something stable, right? Again, which you see all in the Second Vatican Council, revealed to us because we are in the image of God, and so we can understand by looking at God's revelation of himself what's the nature of the human person, right? And we begin there. Their paradigm is to start from, human nature changes throughout history, and so we need to look around at the world that exists around us now and sort of come to a conclusion about how human nature has changed now. That's why sociology has become so important and psychology has become so important for these people, right? Because that sets the terms of the debate, not divine revelation, but that. And the point isn't, they say, well, see, we're just developing. And the point is, no, you've changed from thinking that revelation sets the terms of the debate. We start with revelation and then look at history and make a judgment based upon divine revelation. You've said, well, we look at history and what we look around now and we say, well, divine revelation, what was good for people at the time when the book of Leviticus was written and they condemned homosexuality in certain ways wouldn't necessarily be appropriate for us now. Because we live in the 21st century and things are all different.
0: And that goes back to the heart of not just a paradigm shift, but also a break from reality. Because by virtue of that argument, what is effectively being pushed forth is the laws of nature need to be rejected.
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3: So, it's Ash Wednesday. You just got sloshed with ashes, and you have to go to the grocery store. Worried everyone is going to be staring and thinking, I wonder if that guy knows he has dirt on his forehead. If so, fear no more. Here's a few ways to respond to the befuddled looks. You can start by laughing with them. Weird, huh? And then you can explain, today begins a special season for Christians when we focus on the fact that we're going to die. Hence the ashes, and that we need to turn away from sin and get right with God. You then might share how in ancient times, ashes were used to express sorrow for sin. The visible sign represents our interior conversion. So with a few responses like these in your quiver, there's no need for awkwardness. I'm Carlo Broussard with a ready reason for Catholic Answers, Catholic.com.
4: 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I have been blessed to work with many individuals, couples, teens, and families in our diocese for the past 8 years, incorporating counseling principles with authentic Catholic values. 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If you or someone you know are struggling to find purpose, stuck moving forward with goals in life, or a relationship is not working, you may need to seek a counselor to help regain hope and healing. You may get in touch with me at 469-556-8336.

0: I don't know about you, but I am big on quality time. It's my number one love language. Nothing beats passing time with family members and friends at the kitchen table, in the living room, or outside around a campfire. And if I had to guess, I would bet the apostles were big on quality time too. Just think of all the time they spent with Jesus during his public ministry, during those 3 years. At first glance, it looks like the ascension of our Lord, which we celebrate today, is the end of our Lord's quality time with his apostles. He gives the Great Commission before ascending into heaven. But in a mysterious way, as Jesus reminds us at the end of the Great Commission, he remains with us even after his ascension. He says, "Behold, I'm with you always until the end of the age." In the words of soon-to-be blessed Fulton Sheen, because of our Lord's ascension, his life is no longer just a life to be copied, but a life to be lived. As Jesus extends that opportunity to share in his life through the Great Commission, you and I have the opportunity to live the Great Commission by inviting others to share in our life of faith. My challenge for you this week is to meet someone new at Sunday Mass and invite them into your life of faith, whether that's a ministry you're a part of or simply inviting them to go grab a donut in the parish hall to get to know them. May the ascension of our Lord encourage us to share in the life of Jesus and to invite others to share in our life of faith.
1: 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For more information, visit their website, arlingtondiocese.org.
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0: Well, hello there, and welcome to your show, Take Two, with Jerry and Debbie. And we always say you, because you are the key person. You're the person we definitely need for you to step up. You're the person that needs to really share your lived experiences, and we long for you, we wait for you, we pray for you. We hope you say yes to the Holy Spirit, because you are catechizing others with your lived experiences, with your stories. Your stories matter, so we want to hear them today, and I'm going to jump right into the question. The question today is, how do you respond when your family disappoints you? Or I should say, how do you react when your family disappoints you? Okay, a lot of families are fractured these days. Dysfunctional families seem to be really the kind of the norm these days. And a lot of times family members, we count on them. We hope and pray that they're going to be loyal. They're going to be trustworthy, and they disappoint. They really, really can mess things up in a relationship. And we want to know how you respond to that, or even how you react to that. There's a difference there. My husband always says, you know, try to respond, not react. That means you take time and you think about it, and you really, you know, make sure that you have a measured response. And, you know, it's really important to talk about things like this, because let's just face it, we all have that in families, especially if we've come from a very, very big family. I'm one of six, and I'm the youngest of six. And believe me, I've been at the receiving end of a lot of disappointments. And I'm sure I've disappointed family members as well. So let's talk about it today. You don't have to be Catholic to call in. I do need to hear the details of your story. You're going to call in and speak to Matt. He's wonderful to talk to. He'll chat with you for a few minutes. You'll get to listen live, and you can slip right into the discussion. Please keep family members' names out of it. You know, keep it private. Absolutely. But the details of the story are important, because they can help others on how to really act like a Christian, be like a Christian, respond, react like a Christian. Okay, so how do you respond when your family disappoints you? Now, if no one calls in, I'm going to feel very lonely, and I'm going to feel very weird about it, because I'm going to say, is my family the only one that can be disappointing? Come on. Let's get real. That's what Take Two's all about. So the number to dial is 833-288-EWTN. That's 833-288-3986. How do you respond when your family disappoints you? That's the question. Please answer it. And Matt is waiting. Michael's at the controls. Ace is on social media today. I'm waving to you guys. Thank you so much. Call in or text in, whatever you would like to do. That would be wonderful, because I need your responses as well. So you can always text us. You text the letters EWTN to 1-833-288-3986, and just give us your first name and how you're listening, and then followed by your question or comment or mini story, and just know that message and data rates may apply. It's important, though, to answer this question, because I think that a lot of people are listening right now, maybe driving around, listening to us in the car, and they're thinking, you know, this would be helpful. I want to know how to respond when my family disappoints me. Maybe you've been disappointed your whole entire life in your family, and you're thinking, oh boy, I definitely know what I can share and how I've handled it, and maybe I can help others. Or maybe you're still struggling with it. Maybe you just received a major disappointment from a couple family members, and it's really, you know, hit you hard, and you're struggling with it. Let's talk about it, please. 833-288-EWTN. That's 833-288-3986. And if you have an absolutely, you know, the best, most perfect family with no blemishes, nothing, no flaws, you have it's so perfect, it should be on television, I want to hear from you. Because I've never met a family like that. So come on, I want to hear. If you've had the most perfect family, nobody's ever made a mistake, nobody's disappointed, nobody's said anything wrong to each other or hurt each other, you know, really, I'd love to meet you. 833-288-EWTN. That's 833-288-3986. We got our first set of callers coming in. There's room for you. I'd love for you to answer the question, how do you respond when your family disappoints you? If you're driving and you have something to say about this and you can help other souls, you're the person we're looking for. So pull over safely to the side of the road, take it off of Bluetooth, hands-free, and, you know, make that phone call. It'll take you probably maybe a total of 15, 20 minutes, but you can be helping many souls today, probably thousands of souls today. 833-288-3986. Okay, I'll go first because that's what we always do here on Take Two. We share our own experiences too, just so we can kind of set the table, set the stage. How do I respond when my family disappoints me? I have a family that is really good at times, and then other times they can be very disappointing in their reaction to things, their response, their lack of response to things. They're, you know, you can't always count on them, that type of thing. In the past, I didn't react well to it at all. In fact, I got very angry, very frustrated, because they were just annoying. That's the truth. They just bugged me. Now, as I think I've matured somewhat, I hit 60 last year. I don't care as much anymore. Meaning, it's not that I don't care about them. Of course, I love them. They're my siblings, right? Can't choose your family. It's just that I don't care if they do, and I don't have that expectation of it anymore. I just accept them for who they are and the best that they can do. Remember, I said this before, I view everyone as a person that's running the race with two broken legs. Okay, because that's, and I'm in that group as well. This is the kind of world we live in. It's fallen. Thank you so much, Adam and Eve. Okay, so that's how now I just kind of say, Father, forgive them, for they know not what they do, and I pray for them and I move on, because life is too short. And when you hit 60, you start to realize you have, you know, at any moment God can call you home, so you can't waste any time. So that's how I respond or react. It wasn't great when I was younger. I think it's really great now. I mean, and so it's cool. You learn and grow. You're a work in progress, right? How do you respond when your family disappoints you? That's the question I'm asking you. And I do expect an answer. Yes, I do. Okay. I can do that, right? Because almost 11 years, you guys, we've been going strong. So let's go. Fill up those last open phone lines. When I come back, you hear that music. Katie, first-time caller from East Texas, is going to be leading the discussion. And then the others in the order that they came in. So please answer the question yourself and then call in and participate. How do you respond when your family disappoints you? That's what we're asking today. I'll be right back.
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2: The reckless and irresponsible distribution of the deadly chemical abortion drug has enabled abusive men to target innocent women and children. Catherine Presley learned that she was pregnant only 1 week after her husband had asked for a separation. When he learned the news of their unborn child, he purchased deadly chemical abortion pills. He used these drugs to poison Catherine in hopes that he could secretly kill their daughter. While drinking a glass of water that he had given her, she noticed something was off. The water appeared murky, and she realized what was happening. She immediately called a pregnancy resource center and was able to take progesterone to counter the effects of the drug. Her husband tried to kill her daughter a total of 7 times. Thankfully, baby Josephine survived.
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4: I've heard the complaint many times that people in ministry should stop talking so much about chastity and just focus on more pressing social justice issues. But anyone who's worked with young people knows better than to make that false distinction. Well-documented studies show that the younger a teenage girl gives up her virginity, the more likely she is to live below the poverty line. Teenage girls who are promiscuous are 6 times more likely to attempt suicide, and boys are 2 times more likely to suffer from depression. 25% of college students graduate with an STD. People who wait until marriage almost double their chance of a happy marriage. And according to a study of 14,000 teens, those who were abstinent in high school were 60% less likely to be expelled, 50% less likely to drop out, and nearly twice as likely to graduate from college. We can't pretend to care about things like justice and poverty if we don't care about the purity of our young people. This is Chris Stefanik from RealLifeCatholic.com on EWTN Radio.
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0: Okay, I'm asking the question today, how do you respond when your family disappoints you? This is so cool. This happens sometimes on Take Two. It's really cool. We had two back-to-back Katies, first-time callers, one from Texas and now one from Monroe, Michigan. So the first Katie from Texas must have dropped. If you're listening, Katie, and you want to call back, feel free to do so. You're always welcome. I think that's so cool when we have back-to-back names coming in. I don't find that to be an accident. Somehow I feel that God is, I don't know, putting the clues or puzzle pieces for us. It seems to happen quite often on Take Two. But before we get to the second Katie, who's also a first-time caller, Katie, hold on. I wanted to share about the Holy Archangels. St. Michael, Gabriel, and Raphael are the Holy Archangels. Celebrate these mighty messengers of God and ask for their intercession with the free ebook, Holy Archangels. Visit EWTN.com/Holy Archangels. You know, some people say Raphael, you know, but it's the archangels, the three that we know from the Bible, Michael, Gabriel, and Raphael. Okay, Katie did leave a message for us. So she couldn't hold. So she left a message from East Texas. So I'll get to that in just a moment. Thank you, Matt. Matt is right on top of things. But guys, get that Holy Archangels free ebook. It's fabulous. Okay, let's get to Katie, first time caller from Monroe, Michigan on Holy Family Radio. Katie, welcome.
6: Hello, how are you guys?
0: We're great. How are you?
6: I'm well. I'm going to take you off sync here.
0: Okay.
6: I can hear myself.
0: Okay. Whatever makes you sound clear. There you go.
6: Okay. Let me turn my radio down.
0: There you go. And Katie, you're a first time caller.
6: So
0: you're go right ahead.
6: Speak about the disappointment that a lot of us face with family. I actually recently requested a divorce from my spouse. They were a very, very abusive person, full circle, all the way around. I tried as hard as I could to fix them, but you can't fix what you didn't break. And I recently had to move back in with my parents. I'm 37. My dad's dying of chronic congestive heart failure, but I'm glad to be with them, and I know that God is kind of breadcrumbing me and testing me, and that's what God's supposed to do, in my opinion, for us to wake up. And with the disappointment that I have faced with not only my spouse and my marriage falling apart, but, you know, and I wasn't a perfect person either. I'm not going to sit here and try to say that I was a perfect person, because I was not. Mm-hmm. Nobody is. But I will say the disappointment between that and having to move back in with your parents at almost 40 and everything.
0: Mm-hmm.
6: You learn kind of
0: humility.
6: I learned things that I was angry at my mother for, that I should never have been angry at her for, even my father. They did the best they could. This is their first time on Earth as well. So my mom has had a lot of strokes and seizures, so she's dealt with a lot of oxygen deprivation, so she's got a lot of memory issues. It's almost like having a 60-year-old with dementia almost, but I've been begging her for over 20 years to get into counseling with me, but she just recently made the decision on her own to get into counseling. Me, I'm sitting here like, okay, God, thank you, but this is a little too late now, it feels like, but I know that like with me, I didn't have the normal life. I was born sick. And so my parents kind of helicopter parented me. And so I rebelled. I rebelled against God. I rebelled against my parents. I broke my back at 15 due to spina bifida occulta. And I got dependent on the pain medications. This was during the opioid epidemic and got addicted. And after my third back surgery, I said, I'm done with this. I'm tired of being sick. And so I've got 15 years this year recovered.
0: Wow. And, congratulations.
6: Thank you. Thank you. I had a cardiomyopathy, stress-induced Sakatsubo cardiomyopathy in 2023, which is a big fancy word for a broken heart. Usually it happens to older women, but with all the stress that I was under watching my dad, you know, slowly deteriorating and then my marriage falling apart while I was trying to work full-time. I had never worked full-time in my life, but I really wanted to step up for my family that I had made, and I thought that I was doing the chivalrous thing, and but I ended up almost dying, and I laid there after they woke me up off the ventilator, and probably the next day I'm laying in the emergency room up at University of Michigan Ann Arbor. Such a great place. Shout out to them. Thank you guys for saving my life and accepting me, because no other hospital in the Michigan and Toledo area would accept me because I was dying that bad. So thank you guys. But I heard God for the first time in my life.

0: I have to weaken you so you will hear me. And I have not stopped hearing God's voice since then. I was able to reverse my congestive heart failure.
1: Wow.
0: My heart is completely pretty much back to perfect order almost. I've got tachycardia, bradycardia, but other than that, my heart is great. The doctors kept telling me it's your situation that you're in. It's your home life. Your heart's fine. If you keep going down this road, you might not live through another cardiomyopathy.
1: Right.
0: And I was always the people pleaser, always the one that and I was the parentified child. I was the one that saw everybody's emotions high strung as a child, and I came in like a little superhero and managed everybody's emotions. And I saw that. I did that all the way into now. And actually, on December 31st of 2025, I even told my spouse, I'm putting my cape away. I'm not saving anybody anymore. It's not for me to save you guys. It's for God and you guys to save you. And I need to save me. Mm-hmm. And I don't need a superhero cape to save myself. Mm-hmm. So mm-hmm. I guess the gist of what I'm saying is let God breadcrumb you. Let him test you. Go through those crappy, feral moments, especially for us women. Sorry, guys, but we need a little bit more help right now in that sense. But be a feral woman. I don't know how many times I can tell you that. Into the windshield, and it's the only thing that has helped me stay here besides my cat. Great calico, awesome cat. But... Mm-hmm.
1: So no children, Katie?
0: What's that?
1: No children? Did you and your husband have children?
0: My wife had a daughter, and she was an amazing daughter. She just now had her first child. She's going to be 20 this month on the 26th, and she should have already had her first girl. Her name, I think she was going to name her Lily, but... Mm-hmm. No, I never had kids of my own. I never wanted kids because I saw how screwed up, this was my dark comedy of it. I saw how screwed up my mom and dad kind of left me, and I wasn't really equipped to even handle myself in life, even as a young adult and stuff. And so I never really wanted kids, but I had a lot of relationships that they did have a child. In the most recent, like, 15 years, I did date a couple people with children, but...
1: Right.
0: My wife, we were married 7 years, and I've been in my little girl. She's my daughter. I don't care what anybody says.
1: Yeah.
0: Even she said to me, Katie, it doesn't matter if you and my mom stay together or not. You'll always be my bonus mom. And nobody can ever take that away from you. It's not a race. So,
1: Katie, let me circle back because we got, want to keep this conversation going, and I want to hear more about this, but, I wanted to let others weigh in on this too, because you got callers coming in behind you. I know that are wanting to add some to this episode. But Katie, interesting thing. You said that you really worked on yourself for many years, and you said God was slowing you down so you could hear him better. And you're in a really good place learning about yourself and what God wants from you, and moving in that direction of the plan and the purpose that he has for your life. You know, you said that you're going through a divorce right now, and you're back home with your parents, and your dad is failing, and your mom is, you know, your mom is aging as well, and has to take care of your dad. You know, I went through a divorce in my 40s too. One thing I will say though, Katie, if you're open to it, is that please take this time to continue to deepen your relationship with God as you're doing. And as you continue to do, and stay very tight with God. But you made the comment about your mom going into therapy or counseling, and you said, oh, it's kind of a little bit late. Well, you know, it's never too late for God. Never. And that's the beauty of it, because we have all of eternity, right? So our goal should be, we should focus on eternity, and to do what we can do on this side of the veil. But I put you in the prayer book, and your mom and dad, and if that's okay, to prayers for all of you, that you really enjoy and relish this time together. Really take this time together as precious connection that you have right now, the three of you, your mom and dad and you. And I pray that you many, many blessings and graces comes out of the time that you get to spend this quality time with your parents back in their home. View it as a tremendous gift. Because someday you may be looking back and saying, wow, that was many years that I had that were so incredible. And make each day like a big celebration for the three of you. Because, you know, as you were saying with your dad failing, we don't know when God's going to call any of us home. And so we only have the present moment. And I hope that's okay. I put you in the prayer book for just continue prayers for your strength, your beautiful faith journey you're on. And then this beautiful coming together of you and your mom and dad in this really final stages of their lives and how wonderful that's going to be and what a blessing that will be for you. Is that okay? Is that okay if the Take Two family prays that for you and your beautiful family?
0: For my family and myself, yes. Yes, completely. Thank you. You are 100% spot on. And I'm thankful to everybody else that's waiting on hold and being so patient. And I, like my grandma always said, Katie, stop talking now.
1: Oh, I thought you were great, Katie. You got the phones to light up, and that's really good. And I hope you continue to listen, and I hope you call us again and check in with us. And maybe some of the others will have some to add to this discussion. But Katie, you're awesome. I love that you are working on your relationship with God. That is the most important thing. It really is. And I love that. And you're going so deep with God. That's what a priest told me when I was going through a divorce. He said, you're either going to get really tight with God or you're going to drift away. And I said, well, I lost everything. I'm not going to drift away. I'm going to get really tight with God. And, you know, by the grace of God, I'm sitting here today. So, Katie, you're awesome. Thank you. Stay in touch with us, please. And God bless you for stepping up and being our first caller and leading the discussion. Okay. See, that's how it works, folks. Katie did exactly what I really invited her to do and asked her to do. She stepped up and she shared from her heart. And we were changed, right? We were changed. We learned something. We got to see somebody else's life and what they're going through and what we can pray for. And that's what I need you to do. I need you to step up and answer the question. How do you respond when your family disappoints you? 833-288-EWTN, 833-288-3986. That is the number to call. Please think about it for a moment. You don't have to be Catholic to call in, but we need to know how you do react when your family really lets you down, when you think that they're going to be there for you because they're, you know, your birth family, your flesh and blood, you know, your siblings, your parents, your grandparents, your aunts, uncles, cousins, and they're not there, or they hurt you, or they really turn their back on you, or they go no contact from you. 833-288-3986. Please think about it for a moment and then call in. We're going to hit the pause button, but Mary from the Hill Country of Texas is with us. But Mary, if you can hold on, please don't go anywhere. I'm going to get to you first. As soon as I get back, you're going to hear the music in just about 10 seconds. And I didn't want to say hello and then have to cut you off. So we do. And Doreen as well. Hang on. And the others coming in, just please, speak to Matt. He'll put you on hold and then you'll get to listen live and slip right into the discussion. So the wonderful episode today of Take Two is, how do you respond when your family disappoints you? And if you have a perfect family, we want to meet you. 833-288-3986. Be right back.
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3: Family, a prayer that we pray together is a powerful prayer. 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Today we pray for those in nursing homes. Heavenly Father, we worship you. You love the thought of each one of us and wanted us to exist, and so you created us. Never let the lonely forget that you desired them to be. Shower your blessings upon those who are in nursing homes and make this time in their lives fruitful for eternity. Reveal your love to them. 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Amen.
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1: 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Mary, hold on just a little longer. Congratulations to one of our great EWTN affiliates, Holy Family Radio, WLCR, AM and FM, serving Louisville, Kentucky, is celebrating an incredible, listen to this, drum roll, 27 years with us. Congratulations to Vince Heiser and his team at Holy Family Radio. Oh my goodness, I almost couldn't contain myself. 27 years. That's a long time. Great job, Louisville, Kentucky. You know, we get a lot of calls. That's really cool. All right. Congratulations to everybody there. All right. Mary, in the hill country of Texas, listening on Guadalupe Radio Network, has been waiting so patiently. Hi, Mary. Welcome to Take Two.
6: Well, thank you. Thank you. It's great to chat with you.
1: Thank you so very much. Oh, tell my husband that, will you? Because he's always trying to run away from me. Just kidding. I'm just kidding. I have to make Marty. You got to bring Marty in sometimes because he gets lonely. All right, go ahead, Mary. So tell us, what about this? When your family disappoints you.
6: Well, it's not just family. It's human beings in general.
1: Tell me about it.
6: And I'd say I've been on this journey of this exact topic probably 30 odd years. I'm 71, about to be 72, and life is so much better since I have grasped hold of God's grace and the intentional attitude of forgiveness before anything happens so that I am unoffendable. And that I choose to look beyond what people are saying or doing and not receive offense. Just I'm not going to be offended. I've determined I'm going to forgive before it even happens and to give people grace. And that has just smoothed out life incredibly. And it actually shocks people when that's the response they get from me.
1: So you just don't absorb what they're doing? Like you don't let it penetrate and
6: exactly.
1: put you into a hurt phase?
6: I have a neighbor that is a quote-unquote Karen, and just since we started building our house next door to her has just always been something wrong. And one day I went over just to visit with her, and as I was leaving, I realized that she had just been making catty remarks. And I just had to giggle to myself because it didn't stick, you know? And I determined I'm going to bake her food, and we just cover her with kindness.
1: Wait a minute. Does she make catty remarks to your face or behind your back?
6: To my face about the house we were building.
1: Oh, wow. That's really rude.
6: And she has done it behind our back also.
1: Yeah.
6: But you know what? She needs grace. She needs love. And, you know, that's the bottom line. Everybody needs love. So that's my story, and I'm sticking to it.
1: You do that, Mary. I think it's awesome. I just love what you said, though, about, you know, just the phrase, you know, killing them with kindness. It is so true, though. When you love somebody who is really rough around the edges, who can be abrasive and rude at times, it does kind of shock things a bit, changes the dynamics of things, you know, and that's a good thing, because I think that this is just my personal opinion, Mary, tell me what you think. And I just, in the work that I do on the spirit world, I think the demons, you know, they know how to jump in there and really get somebody to react quickly. So if somebody's going to be rude, there's going to be somebody acting rude back. And then starts the division. And that's what they're all about, dividing. But if you get in there and love them when that person's trying to divide and you love them, you change the whole dynamics. You kind of mess with the demon's, you know, brain, if you will.
6: And that is the other portion of what I've learned to understand in all these years, that rejection loves to be rejected. And it's looking for somebody, you know, to play the evil off.
1: Mm-hmm.
6: And when they're met with the fruit of the spirit, it's like, whoa, what do we do with this? My husband calls them spear biters. Like little bitty dogs are going to bite you way before a great big dog will bite you. Because they're afraid you're going to, you know, they're little. They know it. They're going to get kicked. They're going to get hurt. So little yappy dogs are going to bite you every time. But it's out of fear. And Satan's, one of his greatest lies is fear.
1: Mm-hmm. Oh,
6: so
1: yeah.
6: When you see fear biters like that, they've been hurt somewhere. Satan's gained access and has been feeding them lies. So our job is to shine the light and show them truth.
1: I love that. Shine the light and show them truth. I love that. Mary, you're awesome. Thank you so much for gracing this conversation today. I really appreciate it. And thanks for stepping up. And I just learned something about the hill country of Texas. It's a central part of Texas, huh?
6: Well, we're west of Austin,
1: mm-hmm.
6: north of San Antonio. So it's kind of, a little west of central.
1: Very cool. Very
6: cool.
1: It is.
6: Cool. It's beautiful.
1: I love that. Well, God bless you, Mary. Thank you so much. Thank you for calling in. Check in with us again. We appreciate it. And thank you. Okay, Katie from East Texas, who called first and then couldn't hold, she says, I feel like I'm not handling anything right. I feel like I am constantly disappointed, but I just ignore it. Is there something better I should be doing? Katie, the only thing I could say is I'm not saying give everybody a pass, but lower the expectations a bit, because people are very disappointing these days. Social media has contributed to that. Everybody hides behind the social media thing, the curtain there, and can do what they can do. They can be, you know, bullies online. They can do all sorts of stuff. They can say things and think they get away with it. And it's made people a little bit off on how they react. And also, a lot of people aren't holding others accountable for things. Like, especially as Christians, If we say we're going to do something, we should definitely make every effort to do it. If we say we're going to be there at 2 p.m. For a meeting, we should make every effort to be there at 2 p.m. for a meeting. I mean, we should walk the walk and talk the talk. And when we don't as Christians, it's very, very disappointing. And then, and oftentimes people will relate it to how they feel about their faith and God. And, you know, that's unfortunate. But that's another trick that the demons use, is they play on our character flaws, and then we relate it to how we feel about God. And so we've got to look past it, stay very focused, ask your guardian angel, Katie, to really help you with this and to go ahead of you when you are encountering people so that your path can be smooth. Because remember, in the middle of Psalm 91, God's protection, they're there to guard you and guide you, so you don't hurt yourself. And that includes physically and spiritually and emotionally. So, Katie, ask your guardian angel to go ahead of you. I do that all the time. Every time I'm about ready to enter into a meeting or a big group, I ask my guardian angel, please, would you go before me and make this this journey, this encounter, very smooth and very grace-filled. Try that, Katie, because your guardian angel's right beside you. Don't forget to thank your guardian angel, too. And always remember, you have a guardian angel, and at the start of your day, just be aware that you have your guardian angel, and thank God for your guardian angel. Okay, Katie, I hope that helps. It helped me. I know I just reminded myself. Okay, Doreen is up next from Boston, Massachusetts, listening on Alexa. Hi, Doreen. Welcome.
7: Hi. How are you?
1: I'm good. You go right ahead.
7: Good. I called because I tried to get several other stations when I was listening because I was cooking and nothing was coming in. And then I said, oh, let's try EWTN. So I guess it was meant to be the subject today, because it's been on my mind that I've been very disappointed by my son, who's 48 years old. Mm-hmm. It's the kind of relationship that's been pretty, like, not, we have not fighting or anything, but just like in and out of my life. Like, you'll see him for a spurt of time and then he'll disappear for 2 years.
1: Right.
7: And then you'll try to seek him out again and he'll call and he'll try to get together with you. And then things are pretty good for a little while. Then all of a sudden it's, he doesn't show up. He canceled, you know, things like that. So, you know, there's a pattern with him of, you know, just kind of blowing me off, mm-hmm. if you want to put it that way. Mm-hmm. Just kind of saying, well, she's not that important. I'm just going to blow her off. That's how I feel. I'm not saying that's how he's thinking, but how I feel like, you know, I'm the lesser of whatever else is coming up in his life at that point. So he was supposed to take me out for Mother's Day last Sunday because it was kind of delayed 1 week, but he never showed up.
1: Did he call Doreen?
7: No, he didn't call, and I still haven't heard from him. He never calls. It's always a text message. Like, he'll just text me, and he always says, oh yeah, death. DEF. I didn't even know what that meant, because, I mean, I don't use these abbreviations. So they're like, what's that? DEF. That's definitely. I'm like, oh, definitely. Great. You know, I always try to stay really upbeat, because I have put my foot in my mouth so many times with him, saying things to him that I try to keep my mouth shut, but of course it hurts my stomach and it hurts my heart. So I'm like, do I make myself sick, or do I let this kid run his course? I mean, he is 48 years old.
1: Right.
7: He's a man.
1: Right.
7: Do I just keep on trying? I mean, I keep on praying. Obviously, that's never going to stop. Mm-hmm. I always keep on praying. But I just don't know if I just have the energy to continue with this. Mm-hmm. And sometimes that makes me feel like a really bad person. Because I'm like, you know, I really just feel like I don't have the energy to do it anymore.
1: I get it. I totally get it. Doreen, can I ask a couple quick questions, and then only because we work with clients all the time at coaching, same exact situation. That's why we started Family Matters. Dr. David Andrews and I are working on a project to help families, you know, reunite and stay close and you know, heal those fractures and things of that nature. So you're not alone. There's millions and millions of moms and dads that feel exactly like you, okay? Millions.
8: Yeah.
1: So you're not alone. A couple quick things, real quickly. Is he your only son?
8: Yes.
1: Okay, is he married?
8: Divorced.
1: He's divorced. Does he?

0: Okay, and is your son still practicing the faith? Is he Catholic?
1: My son is baptized Catholic, and he's confirmed, but he did not get married in the church, and he does not go to church. No, he's not a practicing Catholic.
0: Mm-hmm. No. Okay. So, Doreen, how close does he? Can he just drive over to your house? Is it that close?
1: Oh yes.
0: Okay.
1: People are like, you know, they think we live 100 miles away. We're only like probably 10, not even 10 miles.
0: Okay. So here's just a suggestion. First of all, you're not alone about feeling exhausted. Okay. We as parents who have done this with our adult children. The other thing, it's taxiing. The other thing though, Doreen, you've created a son that is independent. He's in the world. He's not living at your home. Okay. So you did a good thing. He's out there living in the world and living his life. Okay. So that's a good thing. But if you're tired, you have every right to be tired. What you want to maybe think about doing is what you're doing. Continue to pray for him, absolutely, because him coming back to the church is most important. That's paramount, okay? But also your relationship. Flip it. It doesn't have to look like a mother-son relationship. It can look like a friendship at this point. He's 48 years old. It can look like mm-hmm. that. So maybe call him up and say, son, you know, I have this really crazy idea. We didn't get to celebrate Mother's Day. I'm going to take you out for dinner. How's Saturday night at 6 p.m.? I want to take you out for dinner. Mm-hmm. Okay, flip it. Do whatever, you know, be a creative. And if you want to see him, if you want to, you know, have that encounter and check on him and things of that nature, then do it. You have every right to do it. You're his mom. But the relationships these days are not looking very like the quote unquote leave it to beaver days. It's not looking
1: right.
0: like that. And
1: what
0: so
1: I grew up with. Yeah.
0: Exactly. Me too. Same way. So do just make it work for you, Doreen. And we're going to pray. I'm going to pray specifically for you and your son, and just see if some kind of creative edge to it might bring a new life to the relationship, and kind of flip it a bit and see if that can work for you and maybe give you a little bit more energy to deal with him. So just think mm-hmm. about that. Let that kind of, you know, see if that could work. And we're going to mm-hmm. be praying that you have that strength, but we can definitely tell you have the support and comfort because you're not alone. A huge part of the Take-Two family they have fractured relationships with one or more of their relatives. So it's not, we just live in a world like that. Now, I'm not giving anybody passes for it. I don't think it's the right thing. And I don't think that adult children should walk away from their parents and have no contact, things like that, because mm-hmm. that's not honoring of your father and mother. It's a breaking of the commandments. However, we do, this is the kind of crazy world we live in. So Doreen, I hope that gives you a little bit of insight there and some help and definitely prayer support, but let's leave it there. But check back with us if you do take us up on that offer of making a creative, invitation to your son and see how that works out. Okay.
1: Okay. Thank you.
0: Thank you. God bless you. Thanks for calling in. We really appreciate it. Linda, first time caller from Catholic Radio Network. That's the way Linda's listening in Colorado. Linda's waiting and she's now on air with us. Hi, Linda.
2: Hi, Debbie. How are you today?
0: I'm great. How are you?
2: I'm good. As good as can be. Nobody's really great, but it's okay to say that. Mm-hmm. Be positive.
0: True. Go right
2: ahead. I just wanted to share that I like to remind people, as I look back on my growing up days, that my mom was bipolar, mm-hmm. and my dad couldn't handle that. So by the time I got to be 7, he took off and left me with my mom.
0: Oh, boy.
2: And I thought, oh. But you know what? God always steps in. I had other mothers, several of them, that were just there for me. One of them was a nun that taught me in Catholic school. I mean, she went way above and beyond. Nobody went inside the convent doors in those days. You might carry the books over mm-hmm. to the convent

0: but you didn't go inside, except I did. And she would always have me there, and then she would say, oh, let's invite your mother for dinner. Mm-hmm. I'm like, oh, okay. Because I, you know, grew up being afraid of my mother, so I obviously wasn't close to her.
1: Right.
0: So anyway, and there were just, in high school, I had another teacher that just reached out to me in so many strange ways that I needed. And they never said that's what they were doing, but it was just God's hand. Mm-hmm. And so then after high school, because the nuns had been so good to me, of course, I hated men. I didn't say that, but I went to the convent for 10 years.
1: Wow.
0: And my faith, God called me there, not because I really had a vocation necessarily, but because I needed that faith place to grow and grow in my love for him. And so fortunately, my superior said to me one day, are you really happy here? And I said, well, yeah, I guess. I mean, everyone told me it was going to be very hard, and it is. And she said, no, no, no, no. It is not supposed to be hard. God does not, that's not what he wants for you, mm-hmm. to have a hard life. So she encouraged me to take years leave, which, because I didn't know where I was going to go.
1: Mm-hmm.
0: I didn't have an education. I couldn't go and live with my mom again. And so, lo and behold, when I was in the convent, I was working as a nurse aide in a rehab center. And one of the families came and said to me, we don't know why, but God has told us to tell you, if you need a place to live ever, you live with us.
1: Oh, wow.
0: And I'm like, oh, my gosh, I need a place to live.
1: Right.
0: I really do. So they got their family together, redid their basement for me, hauled in furniture, and I lived with them for 6 months. And then they said, you know, you need to be out on your own. Because by this time I was 27.
1: Yeah.
0: You need to be out on your own. We'll help you. We'll help you find a place. And you're going to be fine. We'll be there for you.
1: Mm-hmm.
0: And, I mean, God was just always he's always with us. We're never alone.
1: Amen.
0: Then I did that. I met my husband, who had lost his wife, had two little girls that were 4 and 5, needed a mother. We all fell in love, and God is good.
1: Mm-hmm. All the time.
0: All the time.
1: So wow.
0: When we think things just can't, you know, we just can't do it. We have to just remember that.
1: Well, you know, that's what started this whole conversation with Katie, our first caller. You know, she was saying when you have to be slowed down by God, he wants our attention, right? And so we got to lean on God. And you were just talking about the difficult things in your life. God provided. God placed those people in your path to help you get to those next steps so you could live your best life. Linda, I think it's awesome and a great reminder for all of us. Thank you so much for sharing today. We really, really appreciate it. And please call us again. I just want to quickly say hello to Marie in Dallas, Fort Worth, Texas. Marie, I literally have a minute. You're listening on Guadalupe Radio Network. I didn't want you to wait any longer. I just wanted to say hello. Can you give us the Reader's Digest version?
2: Okay. I've been through about everything everyone's talked about. Came from a large family. I'm in my late 70s. I've had a lot of hurt. Helped a lot of people. And when I needed people, they weren't there. The turning point for me is, first of all, you bring them to the cross and you try to get to the point, Father, forgive them. They know not what they do.
1: Mm-hmm.
2: But the other thing is, I read something in a divine surrender to our Lord, and he said, anything that happens to us in our life has been permitted by God. Our tendency is to focus on how it happened or who it came through, and we dwell on who did what to us and how it happened, whatever. And we forget that God allowed this. He's got a purpose. And focus on surrendering to God's Jesus and his work in your life. Every night I pray, God, whoever's hurt me, heal those hurts. I don't want the enemy to have that fuel or that food of hurt, because that's what he uses. And he gets us angry or upset, then we can spin in it and become like a victim. And I refuse to be a victim anymore. I just want to be surrendered to God and his will and what he's doing for me. He's got the eternal perspective.
1: Mm-hmm.
2: And I don't want to spend time in purgatory over some people because they've done something to me.
1: Right. The unforgiveness. Yeah, that's true. Unforgiveness is what's going to land all of us in purgatory if we don't let it go. Marie, awesome. Way to close this broadcast. You're amazing. Amelia, I'm sorry I'm not going to get to you. We have Unscripted at the end of the month. You could always call back. Don't forget to catch Mother Angelica answering the call on Sundays, guys. It's always a great, great program. Thank you to the show team. It was Matt, Michael, and Ace. What a great episode. Share this with your friends, because I think a lot of people can get disappointed in this world, and we don't want them to, because they want to live their best life. They want to avoid purgatory, right? And they do have their guardian angel beside them. Okay, tomorrow we're going to be practicing the art of detachment. Oh, that's going to be a good one. Until then, have a beautiful and blessed day. See you real soon.
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0: On retreat, I could share with others who'd been down the same road.
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4: Have you ever heard someone say that the church needs to keep up with the times? G.K. Chesterton says that all this talk about keeping up with the times has been uttered hundreds of times before. 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The church certainly does not need to imitate the secular world. 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So, what the word secular really means is dated. The church's truth is never out of date, because it's eternal.
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9: Good evening and welcome to The Journey Home. My name is Marcus Grodi, your host for this program. Every week I have this privilege that EWTN has given me to introduce to you men and women who, because of their love for Jesus Christ, the Holy Spirit opened their hearts to see the beauty of His church. I work for the Coming Home Network International, and what we do is help Protestant ministers come home to the church. And you may not know this, but over the last 150 years, there's been a constant stream of Protestant ministers coming home to the Catholic Church. You don't hear about it very often, but the Lord has been doing that. Especially after Blessed John Henry Cardinal Newman came in, there was a big input of Anglicans, Episcopalians, and there's always been a stream of Anglicans, Episcopalians, some Lutherans, some Presbyterian pastors who've come home to the Catholic Church. But you don't often hear of the others. And to me, that's a sign of what the Holy Spirit has been doing these last 50 years. We're seeing men and women, ministers, well-educated, deeply committed Christians, discovering the beauty of the Catholic Church and coming home. And not just from the usual suspects, but from all the different Christian traditions. And that's true of our guest this evening. Eben Emerson was a former Church of Christ minister. And I know some of you Catholics probably do not know what the Church of Christ background is, and we'll have Eben share that in a moment, but I'm very excited to welcome Eben to the program. Hello, Eben.
10: It's good to be here.
9: Welcome to The Journey Home. You came all the way up from Lubbock, Texas?
10: Yeah, from Lubbock, Texas, and I appreciate y'all having me. Appreciate everything y'all do.
9: Well, it's great to have you here. It's, yeah. And I'm always excited, especially when I get to meet another clergy convert to the church, but especially coming from a background like Church of Christ, because yeah. Church of Christ, it's probably about as anti-Catholic as you can get, right?
10: Yeah, probably. I don't know of any other group. You know, it's certainly a more fundamentalist group. And whenever I was first coming into the church, I'd heard of a lot of Presbyterians, people from Anglican backgrounds coming right into the Catholic faith. And I thought, well, is there anybody out there like me? Unfortunately, someone that's affiliated with the Coming Home Network contacted me, a guy by name Bruce Sullivan, and said, yes, there is.
9: And Well, he was a former Church of Christ pastor himself.
10: Yeah, he was. Actually, we had we have some of the same education background, and we had some of the same teachers whenever we were going through ministry training, and some of the same influences, some of the same anti-Catholic influences even. So, So I was relieved to know that you all had reached out to someone who was maybe as fundamentalist as I was. So,
9: I just happened to be looking on the internet recently for a particular Catholic spiritual book that I wanted to find, and looked it up on the internet, and I found this website where this woman was in shock, was surprised that such anti-Catholic literature would be used at their summer camp. And I went to this website and it listed all the kind of stuff we would love now, but it happened to be in a library at their summer camp.
10: Right.
9: And what that, the only reason I bring that up is she is so convinced in her view of the Catholic Church that it would be impossible to reach her. And that's why when I know people come from the Church of Christ background, they go, whoa, what? Yeah. That must have been a major 2x4 that got your attention.
10: Well, it was. I think it was a subtle, it wasn't necessarily a huge knock over the head one day. I think it was a subtle working of the Spirit from the very beginning of my journey. There were seeds that were always there, but what I chose to do with those seeds and the heart that I chose to cultivate to allow those seeds to grow, I was a little indifferent toward the Catholic faith, to say the least. You know, I grew up in an area where the Catholic Church was not a very prominent church. I grew up in Northwest Arkansas.
9: And, oh yeah, what?
10: Yeah, and most of my friends in school, we weren't from a churched house or a religious home, but a lot of my friends were Christians. They were fundamentalist, and the one or two Catholic friends I had whenever I was in junior high and high school, they probably knew as much about Catholicism as I did, and I really didn't know anything about any religion, Church of Christ or Catholic. To me, it was all the same.
9: So when you brought up in Arkansas, so often people brought up in areas where there are no Catholic church, it's not even something that's brought up very often.
10: Right.
9: You're not even thinking about it, so it wasn't so much you were anti-Catholic, you just didn't even think about the Catholic Church, probably.
10: Yeah, that's very well put. We really didn't have any formal introduction or informal introduction to the Catholic Church. Now, there was St. Joseph School was in Fayetteville, and it was a pretty small private school. And I think whenever I was in school, it just went through the eighth grade. Now it's grown because of the population changes there. And I remember I had a friend of mine, and she went to that school until she was in the ninth grade. And it was like, oh, wow, you went to the Catholic school, you know, what was that like? You know, did you chant every morning? And, you know, it was this real odd thing to us. And, you know, it wasn't, I'd say Fayetteville is a little different. It's probably not what may be typically envisioned of the South. But nevertheless, it wasn't a very predominantly Catholic area. I mean, it wasn't, we certainly would have been more comfortable even from a non-church background going to a Baptist church or to a Church of Christ. And so, if you would have asked me even after the beginning of my journey into ministry in into the Churches of Christ, you know, what do Catholics believe, I probably could have given you a couple of cookie-cutter answers that most fundamentalists could. But I really didn't know a whole lot beyond that. Yeah. So
9: I want to make sure we don't miss some. Make sure you jump all the way back.
10: Okay.
9: So you were brought up without any religious background.
10: No religious background. I don't know that I'd say that my family was atheist or agnostic. I think that toward organized religion, there was some indifference. Okay. I was raised by my mom, and next door to our house, whenever I was a kid, it's no longer there, was a Pentecostal church. And I thought that the church existed for me to ramp my bike off of, because it had a great porch and it had a long sidewalk, and if you know the little ladies weren't carrying casserole dishes into the church on Sunday, then I thought this is a great place to hang out. And I remember I would sit sometimes between our fence and the southern wall of that church, and I would listen to them singing on Sundays, and I thought it was cool. You know, I didn't really know that they were singing songs to God, and I really didn't even know what they were doing there, but I remember thinking how neat that people go to this building, you know, on Sundays and Wednesday nights. And I remember asking my mom whenever I was really young, you know, what's this all about? And not ever really getting a favorable answer of what they were. I don't think that she disliked them or necessarily dislikes Christianity, but it wasn't an environment where she was going to say, well, you know, maybe you should go over there and find out. So I'd say as a small child, I really had no opinion of Christian matters until a little bit later, and I'll get to that in a second.
9: So. All right. So it didn't really plant a seed of towards the Pentecostal church growing up. You just didn't even connect with it.
10: No, not at all. And in fact, there was a gas meter on the corner of our property. This was a little bit later than that. I'd say that was my first very nominal introduction to Christianity, just seeing these people sure. You know, with casserole dishes on Sundays and Bibles. And thought, well, there's something to this church thing. You know, that's where people go. People from school tell me they go there. And I had a friend of mine that lived down the road, and we used to sit out by the gas meter in front of our property. And I remember asking him about it. We were 6, 7, you know, very theologically minded people. And I said, you know what? You go to the church. What do they do in there? And I remember him saying, well, we go there because we love Jesus. And I said, I've heard of Jesus, you know. And he goes, well, he loves you, and he wants you to pray to him, and he wants to save you. And, of course, salvation really meant nothing. Prayer didn't mean a whole lot. And I remember even asking then, say, well, what's prayer? And he'd say, well, just talk to him. He's there. I remember asking and praying things whenever I was really young and seeing them answered. And I knew, well, hey, there's something to this. That there's something much bigger than me. There is a reality that's there that I can't explain, and he's working in a way that I cannot comprehend. Now, I couldn't have told you that he came from, that his story was primarily recorded in the New Testament. I couldn't have told you anything like that. But I did know that there were these people that went to church. My friend told me about Jesus at the gas meter, and whenever I asked him to do something, it seems like he seemed to do it. And he gave me a peace when sometimes, because of things that were going on, I needed it. And that he introduced himself to me first. It wasn't something that I went after looking for him, but I believe that he, through the mouth of a babe, a young kid, planted a seed initially in my life, and I'll say it lay dormant for several years, sure. But that's how it was first introduced.
9: Well, in some ways, that really does connect with the Catholic way of understanding that there's a sense as Augustine or St. Augustine talks about that need that God shaped thing within us, you know, that our heart yearns for that's in everybody.
10: You know, absolutely.
9: That's why we believe in evangelization. We're going out to tap that thing that's already there in somebody mm-hmm. that's covered up by all the junk of their life. And you know, praise God for this little friend of yours that brought it up.
10: Yeah.
9: Otherwise, you would have thought that what church was all about was casserole dishes. You
10: know? Yeah, and thankfully it is sometimes. I'm very thankful that a lot of times whenever I was a minister, we had a church that had a lot of casserole dishes, and I'm eternally grateful for that.
9: Well, you're a golfer, and I remember an old joke about a guy who always watched guys play golf but didn't know what it was about.
10: Yeah.
9: And then what he thought golf was about was you hit this ball to know where you're to drive your cart. That's what golf is.
10: You know,
9: and it maps out where you're going to drive your cart.
10: Yeah.
9: And you know, people can misunderstand what church is all about if you just watch it from the outside and you don't, as people don't understand the Catholic Church because they'll see it from the outside.
10: Yeah.
9: So into high school, no religious foundation yet, or?
10: Well, and I'll start from there. Whenever I was in high school, some things had happened that caused me to re-question this Jesus that I had known several years ago. And I remember praying about the situation I found myself in and seeing him answer that again. Huh. And it was a scary situation without going into a whole lot of detail. And I knew then that I had to start asking some questions. There was something much larger than myself out there. And I remember the Gideons used to pass out these, at the time, they were little orange New Testaments.
9: Oh, sure.
10: King James New Testaments with the Psalms and Proverbs in the back. And I remember I had several copies of those at my house that I'd picked up, probably not for noble purposes. But I took them home, and I remember thinking, well, I'm going to read. By this time, I'd been in a Bible Belt culture long enough to know, okay, the story of Jesus is here. So I started reading Scripture, and I determined to change my life. I wasn't going to do the things I was doing anymore. I was going to become more like the man I was seeing revealed in the gospel, Jesus. So I remember I read this little bitty, I mean, it had to have been the size of my hand, orange Bible at night, you know, whenever I get home from work, and I'd read it every night. And I had a friend from work at the time. I worked at a grocery store there in town. And he came to me and said, hey, I noticed that you don't act like you used to paraphrase. And I said, no, you know, I'm a Christian now. And he said, oh, that's great. He said, would you consider going to church with me? And I said, well, sure, you know, where do you go? And he says, well, I go to the Assembly of God. And yeah, sure, I'd love to go to church with you. And so I started going with him. And I'm not sure if I went with him because I liked him or if I because I had a crush on his sister. But one of the two reasons, you know. But it did pull me into a church, and I started to go pretty regularly with my his name was Kevin. Every Sunday, go with him and his family. It was wonderful. I remember one Sunday there was an altar call, and we were asked to come down and to make make the confession and ask Jesus into our hearts and for forgiveness. And I did that and was very excited about my newfound salvation. And I remember getting home and telling my mom and telling my friends and telling other family members about the fact that I was now a member of the Assembly of God and I was saved. And another one of my friends...
11: How'd they react to that?
10: I think they saw it coming. I think that there were enough changes in me at that time to where they knew, okay, you know, this isn't the Eben that we knew. You know, there's something different. So
11: for the good.
10: Yeah, and I think joining a church really wasn't... It's kind of like I said before. I just think it was maybe a very passive attitude toward anything religious. I don't think that they hated it. I don't think that they necessarily cared for it. It's like, that's your thing, you know. And so it wasn't ill-received to say that. And I certainly wasn't discouraged, but at the same time, I wasn't encouraged to pursue that in the home anyway. Now with my friends and new family, I was certainly encouraged. But
11: you believe when you look back on that altar call, mm-hmm. experience and all that, that did start setting a different trajectory for your life?
10: It did. And the reason is because shortly after that, a friend of mine from high school who was a member of the Church of Christ, he said, well, I told him about my conversion, mm-hmm. about me becoming a member of the Assembly of God and becoming saved. And they're a very charismatic church and talking about the indwelling of the Holy Spirit, of course. And he says, well, would you ever want to come to church with me? And I was like, sure. You know, Church of Christ, Assembly of God, I really don't care. You know, unless it's Catholic or maybe a cult religion, that's fine with me. So I went with him to the Church of Christ, and that was in February of 93. And afterwards, his dad, who had served as a missionary in Russia for several years, the three of us had a Bible study after services, and they presented to me what many Church of Christ members refer to as the plan of salvation, which is hear, believe, repent, confess, and be baptized. And they were like, well, what do you want to do? And it was pretty evident to me from that first study that baptism was a necessity of salvation, that it had to be an adult, and that the Church of Christ was the one true church. From that one afternoon, I got all of that. So I knew I had to do something, because I was serious about serving God, and I wanted to serve Him in a way that I believed was scripturally faithful. So I was like, well, yeah, you know, I have to.
11: How old were you at this time?
10: 16.
11: Wow. So yeah. The Lord really was moving you.
10: Stir.
11: Yeah, great.
10: Yeah. Okay. And so I remember that was February the 28th of 1993, and I remember I got baptized. We went to church that service that morning, went and ate at Golden Corral that afternoon, went home and did the Bible study. Dad and son took a nap while I made a decision about my eternal destination. That evening service, I got baptized. And I remember telling my friend from the Assembly of God, you know, I said, now I'm a real Christian. You know, at first I just confessed my sins and I was sorry for what I've done, but now I'm a real Christian. I've been baptized. And that started the ball rolling, and in a very powerful and significant way.
11: So at this point, you're 16. Wow, so you're in high school. Did your direction and vocation change about that same time, too?
10: Yeah, totally. At the time, and if you would have asked anybody that knew me whenever I was a teenager, if you would have said, what would have Edmund's chosen profession been? It either would have been, if it would have been something legal, it probably, I probably would have been something, I probably would have farmed or something like that. Yeah. I really didn't like town. I'm still not too fond of it, but they would have thought, well, he's going to end up out in the sticks somewhere, you know, either cutting wood or something, you know. But whenever that happened, I remember right after I became a member of the Church of Christ, I fell in love with Scripture. I'd always read it, And from the time of that first initial scare, when I first started going to the Assembly of God, up until that point, I had read my Bible every night, and I prayed every night. And in fact, I didn't feel easy going to sleep unless I read Scripture. And just it just filled me. It gave me a peace that, coupled with prayer, was beyond understanding. It's not expressible in words. But after I became a member of the Church of Christ and saw how much they really do honor Scripture, even though we're at different spectrums on some things now, there's no denying that the Church of Christ really does respect and honor the Bible. So I just ate it up, and I studied all the time. And I would be at school, this young Church of Christ guy, they're studying his New Testament, you know, while I may have been in detention. But I always read it. I was always reading, and I was doing word studies and doing devotionals at the church. And I was encouraged. One of the ministers there at the Church of Christ I attended, he said, "You should really consider being a preacher." And I said, "No way am I going to be a preacher," because I said, "They're weird. I said, they don't talk like me. You know, they're that's just not me. I'm not the preacher type." What I thought of is the as a preacher type. And so that a couple of months went by, and that same minister said, "Well, I need you to do me a favor. There's this little church out in the country, and the guy that usually preaches there can't go there this Sunday. Would you mind going out there tomorrow and preaching that Sunday morning?" And I said, "Sure." And this was a very rural church, so rural, in fact, that the year before that, my friend and I had hunted across the street in the National Forest. And so we get to the little bitty church, and I'd never preached. I'd done a bunch of smaller
11: devotional. And how old are you at this point?
10: I'm still 16.
11: Still 16.
10: Yeah,
11: wow,
10: still
11: okay.
10: 16.
11: All right.
10: I may have just turned 17 at this time. But anyway, around 16 or 17, and I remember getting to the church, and I stood in the pulpit, and from the second that I delivered my first sermon, I knew I'd do it for the rest of my life. And so I think that maybe the minister actually wasn't sick. I think that my friend had probably said, "Hey, let's send Evan up there." So I came back, and I said, "Okay, you know, I'll do whatever you need me to do." But I still don't want to go to preacher training school. You know, if I can do that, if I can just stay at home and do some kind of education to prepare me for that, that's what I want to do. And the Lord had other plans.
11: Well, there is something to be said, right? When you're in that pulpit preaching, it isn't about you, but you've really given yourself for the Holy Spirit to use you to communicate the gospel.
10: Absolutely.
11: And it's hard to describe the sense of that, the power of that.
10: It is hard to describe. And to other people that I've known, and whenever I was a member of the church, that would talk to me about whether or not they should go into ministry, I didn't so much ask them about, "Well, do you think that you're, you know, is that where you feel your gifts are?" I would simply ask, you know, "Why would you want to do that?" And if a person is, first of all, convicted of the inerrancy of Scripture, and if they are convicted that people need it, they're going to be okay. They may not be the most gifted speaker, but they're still going to be able to convey it in a way that's going to show true passion and true power from the Spirit and the Word. My desire, especially at that young of an age, was not to knock anybody over by my wonderful speaking ability. It was just, "Hey, here's this truth I've been studying, and you've got to hear it." Yeah. And that's how I felt about Scripture then, and that's how I still feel about Scripture. It's not so much that I'm not narcissistic enough to think, enough to think that everybody needs to hear what I have to say. But I do think that whenever someone falls in love with Scripture and they see what that opens up for someone who is or is not a Christian, it'll knock your socks off. And I saw that, and I was like, I've got to do this the rest of my life. So,
11: well, I know that feeling.
10: Yeah.
11: I know that feeling. And I know a lot of the men that we work with, you know, who were Protestant ministers and came Catholic, still know that feeling. You know, mm-hmm. After Catholic, what are they going to do with that sense of calling?
10: Right.
11: So you're a 17-year-old and you caught the bug.
10: Mm-hmm.
11: So then what happened? I mean, did you go to... Now, if I remember right, Church of Christ, their training schools are really Bible schools.
10: Exactly.
11: Is that where you headed then at that point? Or?
10: Well, it's funny you ask, because I was pretty adamant about not going to a minister training school. Because Churches of Christ are autonomously governed, there's not an overseeing body. Local congregations pretty much determine who they hire as their minister, who they appoint as their elders or shepherds, pastors, and their deacons. So I could have done a home-based study and probably worked for a small congregation. And I thought, well, that's what I'll do. I'll study my Bible at home, and then I'll work for a small church on the outskirts of Fayetteville somewhere, and I'll have my cattle, and I'll just kind of do my own thing. Well, there was a girl in our congregation that was several years older than me, and she had came back from a program called AIM, which is an acronym for Adventures in Missions. And I asked about, I said, well, what's this AIM thing? And they said, well, it's a two-year program where you go to a Bible training institute for 8 months, and you get some training there, and then you go to a mission field, either foreign or domestic, for 18 months to 2 years. And I said, hey, that sounds great. Let's do it. So my youth minister, who cared very much about me and still does, I believe, sent me to all these churches and said, you got to go raise money, you know. And I was like, well, I don't know what to do. He said, just go tell them about what your plan is. So I went and told all these churches about moving to West Texas. You know, I'm 17. I'm not graduated high school yet. And they're like, you want to leave home and go somewhere you've never been for 8 months and then go to a country you've never been to? And I was like, yeah, absolutely. So moved to Lubbock, and I remember the drive out to Lubbock. I'd got south of Amarillo, and I'm between Amarillo and Lubbock, and I'm thinking to myself, and the topography between Amarillo and Lubbock is about like this table. There's really no topography. And I came from an area that's kind of like the area around here. It's real hilly, lots of trees, real beautiful. And I remember thinking to myself, you know, I'm listening to my Tom Petty, and I've got my Dr. Pepper, and I'm going, what am I doing? Now, why did I come out to this desert? And so I got there, and I went through 8 months of Bible training, and I received at that time my first formal introduction to Catholicism. And it wasn't anything that contradicted what I'd already believed. It just furthered my distrust of and...
11: You got that from the school?
10: Yes, yeah. They actually had a course whenever I was there in the program called Catholicism.
11: Well, it makes sense because usually the mission fields are in places that at one time were primarily Catholic missions at one time, right?
10: Well, and we were, and it just so happened that after I'd received this class, you're taught in this program and in a lot of Church of Christ schools, and not in all of them, I will say. There's... Even in the last 10 years, there have been a lot of growth in this area in the Churches of Christ. But at that time, we were taught a very systematic approach to salvation, you know, this five steps of salvation. Mm-hmm. We were also taught a very systematic approach to evangelization. Mm-hmm. And with Catholics, it was super easy because we were taught what they believe. You go tell them what they believe. You tell them why it's wrong, and then you tell them what they need to do about it. You know, it's kind of like a salesman coming to your house and say, hey, your carpet's dirty, and I just happen to have this vacuum that you need. And, of course, they're going to buy it. And so spent my 8 months there, and then I moved to Ecuador, South America, for just shy of 2 years, and was in a town called Cuenca for about a year, and then in a town called Quito, or the capital, for about a year. And before we did a lot of language, or before I knew the language, you know, we did a lot of Bible study in English. They had this program where you could teach someone the gospel while teaching them English at the same time. But really, we did some evangelism studies, and we did some construction work. But speaking to Catholics was quite possibly one of the funnest things for me to do, because I love to share the truth.
11: Yeah.
10: And they were such an easy audience because it wasn't something that I really had to work at. You know, whenever I would talk to other members of other evangelical churches, because at this time, I'm operating on the assumption that we're the church. Right. And you need to be a part of us if you're going to get there.
11: Yeah, the audience needs to know not just your versus a Catholic church, but versus all other Christian traditions.
10: All other Christian traditions, yes.
11: That's right.
10: And there were some ecumenical fibers in the Churches of Christ, but they were usually pushed to the outsides from the congregations that I'd been a part of, which were very fundamentalist churches. If you had said, well, I know the Catholics are bad, but hey, you know, the Baptists aren't really that bad, they'd say, oh, but they are. You know, they're not a member of the one true church. And so we weren't simply there to convert all the Catholics. We were there to convert everybody. Well, and but since it was Ecuador, 92 or 93% of the country was professed Catholic at the time, it wasn't very hard. And in fact, all evangelical religions in South America have been growing by leaps and bounds because, and still do, because people who are trained in a very systematic approach to evangelism and in what the church supposedly believes goes down there and, like I said, tell them what they believe, tell them what's wrong, and tell them what to do about
11: it. Far too many poorly catechized. Catholics, right?
10: Poorly would be a very good way to put that.
11: Yeah.
10: And now, as a Catholic, I look back, and I sometimes feel ashamed for the journey that I took some Catholics off of. Yeah. But in the end, I'll leave that in the Lord's hands and trust that the Holy Spirit will work in a more powerful way than I can.
11: Right.
10: Most of them were not very well catechized.
11: Right.
10: Well, and they didn't know their faith. So.
11: Well, and some of them, maybe after discovering Christ in a deeper way through your ministry, may end up going back and appreciating the Catholic faith that they had appreciated in the first place.
10: And that actually happened more than once, because what would happen is that you would do a study with somebody, and then they would start to read Scripture for maybe the first time. And start to explore their faith for maybe the first time. And then that would cause them to say, oh, wait a minute. Maybe I wasn't in such a bad place in the first place. Or, and I saw this actually happen with with some family members on my wife's side, and I'll get to that in a second. They may have said, well, I want to know more about what I do believe so that I can defend it next time this comes up. You know, the defensive family member that was standing back whenever we would have somebody that we did pull away from the church and brought in the Church of Christ, you know, their family would say, well, wait a minute, we're the true church. But because of the way we evangelized them, they would say, but Mom or Dad, that's obviously not true because, you know, X plus Y equals Z. And then Mom and Dad would say, well, then we need to learn so we can re-inform our son, and then you know, you took one away and then you set two on fire, you know, for the faith, is how I'd explain it sometimes now. So I don't worry about it as much as I used to, because I see that in the long run the fruits of that are a reawakening within a lot of Latin America. As they see their sons and daughters pulled away from the church, they're going, whoa, what's going on? You know, some of the things that we took for granted, or that they took for granted in their maybe a more thorough catechism, they're saying, well, we should have said this, and now they're, you know, there's this fire reigniting to let people know about
11: Well, that's happening here in the States, too.
10: Yeah, absolutely.
11: Why don't we pause there, Eben,
10: and
11: we'll come back in just a minute with Eben Emerson, our guest for this evening. We'll hear more about his journey in just a little bit.
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13: O Sacred Heart of Jesus, filled with infinite love, broken by our ingratitude and pierced by our sins, yet loving us still, accept the consecration we make to Thee of all that we are and all that we have. Take every faculty of our souls and bodies, only day by day draw us nearer and nearer to Thy Sacred Heart. And there, as we shall hear the lesson, teach us Thy holy way. Amen.

0: Welcome back to The Journey Home. I'm Marcus Grodaw, your guest and your host, and our guest for this evening is Eben Emerson, and we've just left you in South America. You're getting your first taste of the Catholic Church.
1: Yes.
0: But you were jumping a little bit ahead of yourself, evaluating with a little bit of hindsight, but at the time you weren't feeling probably the least bit guilty about helping these Catholics discover Jesus Christ, right?
1: No, I wasn't feeling guilty about helping them discover Jesus Christ, but I did have a great respect for the Catholic Church, even though I'd been indoctrinated and taught how false the Church was. I remember going into the cathedral in downtown and seeing the reverence and honor that they had for the Church, and later learning about the Eucharist. But I would say that was the first time that I ever came face-to-face with Catholicism. And even though I was out to change it, it still put a face, and it put people with a religion that I had probably demonized.
0: All right. So did you come back more committed then at that point to being a minister, I presume? Right?
1: Yeah. In fact, I remember coming toward the end of my time there in Ecuador, I wasn't sure what I would do. I didn't know if I would move back to home and go to the University of Arkansas, or go home and start a business, or whatever. I knew that I would always remain involved in some type of ministry within the Church, the Churches of Christ, but after some prayer, I decided that I'd go back to the institute that I had done the initial program of 8 months with, and they have a two-year ministry training program, and I went through their program, and even though there were different emphases within the minister training program, whether it's missions or preaching or youth ministry, I knew I would do missions, but I still did the preaching emphasis. Mm-hmm. Probably because I had spent the time on the field, I wanted more education in the area of homiletics and of presentation of preaching. I graduated from there, took 2 years, preached for very small congregations in West Texas and New Mexico, predominantly Spanish congregations, because by this time I was fluent in Spanish, and so I felt comfortable enough to do that. Whenever I graduated, though, a friend of mine was moving back to Mexico City, and he said, hey, you know, you're familiar with how to do the cell groups, home-based churches, you speak the language, come back, why don't you come with us? I said, okay, cool, I'll go help. You know, and so I moved down there for a year, and I helped in a very small way with a church plant, which was all cell-based, home-based churches, and stayed there for a year. There was really no place. Mexico City was enormous, and it was kind of overwhelming to me, honestly. Came back
0: that's
1: after
0: right. You're a country boy.
1: That's exactly right. Yeah, there's no place for a hick in Mexico City. And I came back, and I went to LCU and Lubbock Christian University, which is in the same town that this institute, Sunset, is in. The only reason I went to LCU is because at this time all of my friends were in Lubbock, my social network, and you know, I'd been there, whether indirectly through the program or whether directly going through this 2-year program. All of my friends on my social network was there, and they just happened to have a Church of Christ University. So I went back and I did my degree with every intention of graduating and moving back to a Latin American field. But I wanted to be married, and I wanted to get my college education because it's something that was very, very valued in my family. So went through the school, and I worked, continued to preach at small congregations in eastern New Mexico and in West Texas. And I worked at a gym and took a whole bunch of hours. I think I graduated in 3 years. And met a girl by the name of Jennifer at the time, Jennifer McGuire. And we started dating, and she was Catholic. And
0: oops.
1: Yeah, oops is right. And obviously, she fell very deeply in love with me. And I wasn't too sure. Actually, she wasn't too sure. I liked her immediately. She has a wonderful character. But she was Catholic, and as we got to be a little more serious, I knew that I could not date a Catholic. I couldn't seriously consider marrying someone that I thought was lost. Mm-hmm. So pull out the resources that I've been using ever since I had first learned how to teach Catholics and use them on her, and she was ready to become a member of the Church of Christ. She didn't do it because of me. She's much too sensible for that, much more so than her husband. But she did it because she wanted to be a member of the right church, and I showed her that the Church of Christ was the right church. Yep. So she left the Catholic Church. And now her family has been Catholic since Peter, and been Catholic a very long time, and it caused quite a disturbance with her and with the new boyfriend and the rest of the family. And they didn't really appreciate what I had done. They were worried about her. And I remember during this time, though, that her mom gave me a copy of Born Fundamentalist, Born Again Catholic. Mm-hmm. And I just want to give a little plug real
0: David
1: quick.
0: David Curry is wonderful.
1: Yeah. If you come from a fundamentalist background, I think that that book speaks very well to you because the language that it uses and the way that it presents the Catholic Church is more geared towards someone with a fundamentalist background. Mm-hmm. And so I read the book, and it shook me up. And I was almost ready, after reading that book, to admit that they were Christian, possibly, if they were really faithful and believed everything in this book. But I probably wouldn't feel comfortable if somebody was a member of that church, especially if I was going to be in a relationship with them. So I kind of just put that on the back burner. Well, during this time that all this is going on, me and my wife, girlfriend at the time, we develop a better relationship. It becomes pretty evident that we're going to get married. I propose. I'm looking for churches to do full-time work with. And
0: you've graduated.
1: I graduated, And I get a call to be a youth minister for a small congregation up in the panhandle of Texas. And so we move up there, or I move up there, and Jennifer followed and attended college at a school just north of there. And we dated for a little while before we were married there, but it became evident to me pretty quickly that I was not geared for youth ministry. Hmm. That's what I was hired as, and I think that you have to have a giftedness and an ability to do that well, I did not, and that was pretty evident. Now, I was able to fake it pretty well, but so I started looking for another church to go to, but it just so happened that the minister where I was at was asked to leave, and they said, well, would you consider taking this role? And I said, absolutely. And so after a trial period, I became the minister, and I loved it. I loved it, and decided about 2 or 3 years into it with this congregation, I said, you know, I think I'll go back to school and do my master's. You know, there's a couple of good universities that are close, and it'd be a great time to do that. So I did.
0: Now, by this time, are you married?
1: Yes. Yeah, by this time, I was married.
0: And she's become a pastor's wife?
1: She's a minister's wife, and, you know, we're filling the role very well. You know, she's the she's at this time, she taught for a year in the local high school, and I was the local Church of Christ preacher and member of the Rotary Club, and, you know, I mean, it everything fits. She worked with the 4-H Club, and so we were the atypical, or the typical small-town Church of Christ preacher couple, and it was a position that I loved, and in fact, I really have a great respect for the people there, and they loved us, and they cared for us, and they did more for me and taught us more than I think I ever taught them.
0: Now, you said become masters wasn't always necessary for a Church of Christ minister, right?
1: No, not always. I had the ministry training, the 2-year program, and a lot of ministers only do that. Mm-hmm. Some only go through university. I happened to be fortunate enough to do both. Mm-hmm. But I did go ahead and go back and do a master's because I knew that I would probably go to a larger congregation eventually, and most of them wanted someone with a master's. So.
0: All right.
1: Yeah. But anyway, while I was doing my graduate degree, I was introduced to some first source documents. And I remember reading them and having this big problem in my mind because...
0: Well, let me just see. First source document, first century...
1: Sorry. Yeah. Early church fathers.
0: Which you would never have read as a Church of Christ.
1: No. And even though I was at a Church of Christ school at this time, but of course, once you get to that level, irrespective of the denomination, a lot of the study is similar. And so anyway, get introduced to these first source documents, these early church fathers, and I'm thinking, how in the world can someone so non-Christian, Catholic, be saying something that is so Christian? How can they have this spiritual insight and this love for Jesus and not even know who he is? Because that was the assumption I was operating on, is that they... You know, they had long ago walked away from Jesus, you know, in the 4th century, which a lot of people believe that. You know, in the 4th century, they abandoned Christ, and Christ abandoned them. But yet here they are, these church fathers in the 4th, 5th, 6th, 7th, all the way through the 18th, 19th, 20th century, saying things about Jesus that were inspiring and made it very evident that they had a relationship with him. So I was like, wow. So then I said, well, okay, I read this book a couple of years ago, and I'm willing to admit then that maybe some Catholics, if as long as they're faithful to what this says, Maybe they are Christian. Not too sure. So now maybe it's possible that there's always been pockets of Christianity in Catholicism, is what I started to believe. Because how in the world could someone read someone like Kempis or Augustine and not believe that they didn't have a sincere love for Jesus? I think it's impossible to do. So I put that on the back burner. Well, fortunately or unfortunately, I'd signed up for a pre-Reformation history class, one of my first classes. I dropped the class, but I had the books. So I read the books. And it was pretty evident to me, even from a non-biased historical perspective, that there was one church that had existed since the time of Pentecost, and that was the Catholic Church. Sure, it had its problems, it had been fragmented, and it had a lot of troubles that led up into the current modern church age, but it was evident that the church that I was a part of that had always taught that we were the church at Pentecost, there's no way that that could have been possible. Because what I saw mirrored in the Catholic Church, or started to see mirrored in the Catholic Church, and what I saw at Pentecost was an apostolic authority in the church from the very beginning, starting with Peter's sermon at Pentecost. And so I thought, well, okay, that's great. Peter had to be in control for a little while because we didn't have the Bible yet. So I again dismissed it. But that history just kept gnawing on me. And I thought, well, maybe I'll look into it a little further. So I studied the history of the church a little more and did realize that whether or not they were the true church, I wasn't sure, but I was sure that they were probably closer historically to the time that Christ walked on the earth than the one I was a part of. So after that, I decided, well, I probably better study what Catholics actually believe. So I got a copy of the Catechism. And in fact, I was in Rotary with the local priest there in Tulia, and I said, hey, do you have a copy of the Catechism? And I remember he had this look on his face, but he was too humble to say it. He was like, yeah, I've got a copy. You know, I'm sure he was thinking, I'm going to take it, you know, and dissect it and come beat you up with it later. So I decided, well, I want to know what they actually believe. I want to know what Catholics actually believe. So I read the Catechism in light of Scripture and tried to study the Catechism to disprove what it said in Scripture, because I may have started to be convinced historically, but I certainly wasn't going to be convinced biblically. That's what I thought. So I started to read the Catechism and started to reference it with Scripture, and there was no question that I could not refute what it was saying with Scripture, honestly. Now, I could if I had

0: She's there with her book, and here's this Church of Christ preacher reading this big green catechism. But she probably thought, like a lot of people did, that, well, he's simply doing that so he can disprove Catholicism. Right. I started to read it, and it just kept gnawing on me. It was like, okay, what they teach is actually biblical. And there were some objections I still had, Mary probably being the biggest. The real presence was something that wasn't as big of an issue, because my contention ever since the beginning was, and I would say this to anybody who's a member of a fundamentalist church, if we're going to take Christ at his word whenever he says, take, eat, this is my body, then it'd probably be a good idea that we do that, mm-hmm. take him at his word, mm-hmm. because he is faithful, and we would only be as faithful if we take him at his word. So anyway, so I came to a point where it was like, okay, I've got to do something. I can't simply ignore the fact that they are the historical church, that they're the true apostolic church. I can't ignore what the catechism says. I have to do something. So I thought, okay, I'm just going to set up a list of objections, and it wasn't a formal list, and I'm just going to start studying these objections, and I'm going to disprove this faith that I'm starting to see the validity in. So I started to study things like Mary, the real presence, apostolic authority, the authority of the priest, absolution, confession, all of these things. And one by one, they just started falling. Bam, bam, bam. And I was like, you know, the Catholic Church has got it. And it wasn't any one huge epiphany. You know, it was. And I think that God has consistently dealt with me in the same way. And for that, I'm thankful. From the time of being a little child by the gas meter, hearing it in a very subtle way, and then later coming to the realization, and then having a seed planted with that first buck, and then later coming to the realization, that's how God's chose to deal with me. Because mm-hmm. I don't listen, and I think that he knows, well, of course he knows this, I don't always listen if it's just thrown out to me. But if I can think I discovered it, then I'm much more likely to listen to it. And that's exactly what he had the patience to let me to do. And so as I discovered it, I was like, well, what am I going to do? So I shared it with my wife. And that became it wasn't hard for the relationship, but it was definitely a trial. It was a test. So
1: good. Did she feel like you were turning on her since you had pulled her out of the Catholic Church? Or had she become so convinced, you know, in the Church of Christ direction, it's like, I'm not even going there? Or?
0: I don't think that she thought I was... Initially, I don't think she thought I would ever become Catholic.
1: Okay.
0: So even though I had shared with her, hey, I'm studying this stuff, you know, and I'm really having a hard time because, after all, they're not Christians, and here I am studying this. You know, I don't think that she... Initially, she probably didn't... It probably didn't worry her at first. But then after she saw, oh, this is really something, especially whenever I had said, you know, I'm thinking about leaving the ministry in the Churches of Christ.
1: Wow.
0: And she's like, what? Mm-hmm. And at this point, you know, I'd finished school. I had printed up a curriculum that was used and over the whole Bible. I'd done several speaking engagements. I was fairly well known and had a lot of friends. All of my social background, education background, church background was all in one church.
1: Yeah.
0: And telling her that I thought about leaving that was pretty scary.
1: Hmm.
0: And she goes, well, I'm ready. You know, what do we need to do? And I said, well, I really think I need to get out of ministry in the Churches of Christ because I'm being pulled toward the Catholic Church. I don't want to convert to Catholicism. I said that it's really not honest for me to remain a minister of the Churches of Christ. Hmm. Some people have said that wasn't the real reason, but that is what happened. So I walked away from ministry. And
1: I understand that was my first step too, was away from ministry even before I thought of Catholic Church. But I understand that because of an issue of integrity. If you're open to the reality of the Catholic Church, then every Sunday when you get up in this other pulpit,
0: that's right.
1: What are you doing? You know.
0: Yeah.
1: Yeah.
0: When my wife really knew it was starting to come home is one Sunday I was doing a sermon, and I unconsciously. I referred to Mary as the Blessed Mother in my sermon at the Church of Christ. And she was the only one that caught it. But afterwards, she said, I think you've been reading the Catechism too much. And I said, why? And she goes, well, you were talking about Mary, and you referred to her as our Blessed Mother. And I said, well, yeah, I did.
1: Although I'm kind of surprised maybe they just didn't say anything to you. I'm surprised they didn't pick up on it. But
0: it may have been that, yeah. But anyway, so I decided, you know, I have to step away from ministry. I can no longer remain a minister in the Churches of Christ. And so she had started back to her graduate education. She's actually a PhD candidate.

0: at it in math now, but she started back to grad school at the time, and I said, well, we can move to Lubbock, and you can finish school, and maybe I'll find a job. And I was scared to death. You know, I sent out 200 resumes, didn't get a single interview. Well, I got one interview, you know, and it was for 20 hours a week, you know, very low pay. And I was like, I just bought a house, you know. It's not like I'm, you know, trying to get fast food money here. I've got a family to take care of. Fortunately, I didn't have children. But moved to Lubbock and was still not convinced that I would become Catholic, but then went to my first Mass and did. And I decided.
1: You hadn't been to Mass yet all this time?
0: No, I had been to Mass a couple of times when we were dating, and that was about it. So, yeah.
1: So by this time when you go to your first Mass, you have a bit of an understanding of what it is that's happening in front of you.
0: Yeah, and whenever the liturgy got underway of the Word and the Word, it was like, oh, yeah, this is it. I mean, if ever the early church's service was mirrored on earth today, it's in the Mass. And I really don't know how anybody, well, I do. I wish that people would look at the book of Acts and then understand what goes on in the Mass, whether they're Catholic or not, because I think that they would have a deeper appreciation for what goes on in the Mass if they saw our earliest church fathers doing exactly that. So stayed there, started a little bitty lawn business in Lubbock, and scared to death. Still am sometimes, but it's all worked out. And I just pray that God will continue to use me in the Catholic Church.
1: It's one thing to start to understand intellectually some of these difficult doctrines. It's another to start practicing them as a Catholic. Did you find that a struggle for you?
0: It's a huge struggle because ideologically and theologically, I could probably defend most of the positions that I was mentally converted to. But there's also this training of the muscles, you know, that kind of has to go on. Yeah, you know that that's it, but what are you going to do? And whenever you start praying the rosary, I mean, that was, yes, I knew the value of it, but praying the rosary for someone from such a fundamentalist background was like pulling teeth, you know. But then after you do it for a while, and I would say to anybody who is in the same position I am, I know that it's daunting and it's difficult and it's hard. But ask for the Blessed Mother's help, pray for peace, and practice those things that otherwise seem difficult. And even if it's just with your intellect, let your intellect guide you for initially, because after a while your heart will be transformed by the way the Spirit works through those things that He's put in place in the Church.
1: Let's assume there's a few Church of Christ viewers out there watching. How about a final word to them to encourage them why they should make the same journey you've made?
0: Okay, if there are Church of Christ members out there, I would simply say that your respect and love for Scripture is wonderful, and no one in the Catholic Church would ever want to take you away from that. And in fact, I think that if you were to meet faithful Catholics, they would encourage you in that. But ask yourself, if you're honest, whenever Christ had made the promise to Peter to build the church upon this rock, why do we go to such great lengths to change what he actually said to fit into what we now, or what Church of Christ members now believe? Read the book of Acts again and look at the apostolic authority that was firmly established in the book of Acts, but then be honest about whether or not God was trying to set that up through Christ and Peter back in Matthew 16, whenever he had said that upon this rock he'd build his church. We have to change the words around to mean something that they didn't. But remember that it was Aramaic that Jesus spoke. It wasn't Greek. And so be honest also about your heritage. I think that the restoration heritage of the Churches of Christ and the Christian churches, I think that it's a beautiful, wonderful heritage, and the intent is amazing. And I think that its truest intent to reestablish apostolic Christianity actually finds its fulfillment in the Catholic Church. So study your Scripture honestly. Be honest about the history of your church. I know where you're at. You can contact me if you have questions, or contact the Coming Home Network, and they can put you in touch with people that will be able to answer questions. So, thanks.
1: Eben, time goes too fast in the journey home. We have to have you back for a whole other program to talk about other issues sometime.
0: Okay.
1: Thanks for joining us.
0: Thank you.
1: I appreciate it. Thank you for joining us. Quickly, I want to remind you that next week's Journey Home program is a special edition of the Journey Home. There'll be a panel discussion on Sola Scriptura taped at the Coming Home Network's Deep in History Conference this past October. So make sure you join us next week on The Journey Home. I hope Heaven's journey has been an encouragement to you. And let's keep each other in prayer. We're all on this journey, growing deeper to Jesus Christ and His church. God bless. See you next week.
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0: Remember the moment you said something and thought, boy, why did I just say that? There are those people who verbalize every thought that comes to mind. And then there are those people who quietly ponder every word before they speak. Now, in coaching sessions, all kinds of communicators show up, and that's expected. But in everyday life, it benefits us to be intentional and to think before we speak. Now, remember, think actually stands for something. Is what I'm about to say true, helpful, inspiring, necessary, and kind? So THINK is actually an acronym. It's not just a word. T is what I'm about to say true. H is what I'm about to say helpful. I is what I'm about to say inspiring. N is what I'm about to say necessary. And finally, K is what I'm about to say kind. So let's remember to think before we speak. This has been an Epiphany Insight. I'm Vanessa Denha-Garmo, a communications evangelist.
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6: Don't miss the opportunity.
7: Well, how are all of you, huh? How many here just for the first time? First time. Oh, wow. Thank you. Woo. Look at that. Thank you, Jesus. I always like to know because that means for sure you're coming back. And we want you to come back because we're family. Now, I have some family business. Y'all have family business at home? Yes. Never sounds too good, though, does it? I thought tonight, because we're getting some rather, I don't want to say nasty letters, they're unusual letters. Does that sound better? Yeah, okay. We're getting some unusual letters, quite a few. And I thought tonight I would explain contemplative life. Because in the world, we think if we just say our prayers, it's okay, and certainly it is. But I want you to see the heights. I want you to see where God wants us to be. And I'm not saying everybody is going to have mystical experiences or all these wonderful things that some of the saints had. But you and I were created by God for God. And so sometimes we think we were just accidents. No. God willed before time began that you would be. And he knew you would be sitting in the very chair you're sitting in. And he knew I'd be here gabbing. But he also knew when he decided to create you, he had a specific degree of holiness just for you. Now, don't give me this stuff, oh, well, I'm married. Well, I hope you're married. I mean, I hope you're not goofing off somewhere. I hope you're married. That has nothing to do. See, if you say, well, that's priests and religious, they're called by God to high union. True. But so are you, in a different way, perhaps, but you're called by God to high union with him. And it's not hard. I have to accept my vocation with all its difficulties. You think, well, my wife is a pill. Well, I'll buy that. But as a man, I think you're also a pill. You're two pills living in the same house. And that's the problem. The problem isn't which one of you is a pill. Two pills living in the same house. But see, God never meant it to be a problem. He meant it to be a source of holiness. You know, one time there were two people. I looked out the kitchen window, and there were two people at the apartment door, back to back. And I thought, oh, today I got some trouble. And so I went out and I said, how do you do? And I got a yes from this side. How do you do? And I got one from this side that said, how do you do? And I said, can I help you? And they both said, yeah, help her or help him. Well, I knew I had real trouble. And I said, well, I think you're going to have a problem walking in here like Siamese twins. And they looked at each other and looked at me. And they both walked in, finally. And I said, what can I do for you? Which was my first mistake. And she looked at me and she said, help him, he's the devil. So I said to him, are you a devil? Only when she's around. I said, there is no solution to this problem. I said, and I invited him to sit on the sofa, and one sat on this end, and the other on this end. I said, would you like to sit together? No. Uh-huh. Well, would you sit together for me, because I got a stiff neck. And I can't be gone this way and that way. So what do you want to do? Big sigh, you know. And I thought, well, I'm asking too much. But I made him sit. And the things I heard, I couldn't repeat on television. But I realized something was wrong. They forgot who they were. And I realized I wasn't going to let them, they weren't going to talk to each other for me, or even for him. And I said, do you eat breakfast together? If you want to call it that, he said. And I said, well, whatever you call it, do you eat breakfast together? They said, yes. I said, okay, you don't talk, do you? No. I said, okay, okay. I have a tape. If you just sat together, ate, listened to the tape, could you do that? I guess. I said, well, that's the only thing I can think of. I'm sorry. Y'all are stubborn. And if you're stubborn, I can't tell you what to do. I can tell you where to go, but I can't tell you what to do. So they began to listen to a tape every morning. And they came back week after week, and I noticed one Saturday he let her in the door first. And I thought, well, isn't that nice now? It took a while, but at least he did it. And then I realized they began to pray. And then I realized they found God. Not only in the world and around them, but in each other, you see. And that's why we have such difficulty with the people we work with the people we live with. For a moment, we forget. And I just forgot my cough drop. We forget who we are. It takes prayer to know who we are. And once you forget that you're a child of God, and he created every one of us, even the least, he said, represents him. He created each one of us to be holy. You can't look at the lives of the saints and admire them from afar. You've got to be, you're not going to heaven till you're holy. I wouldn't be satisfied with purgatory. I don't think you ought to aim for it. Most of you aim for purgatory. That's not the aim. That's only if you don't make it higher up. But it's not the aim. What happens if you don't make it? There's only one other place, sweetheart. I'm sure you don't want to go there. See, we have to know God has created us with all our handicaps and all of our eccentricities, and we're all neurotic, all of us. There's not one of you here is not a neurotic on some level. There's a nice book out called We Neurotics. I think I'll buy it. I don't know if it's in print anymore. Like, I can't stand heights. Oh, I could climb up 5 rungs of a ladder, but put me on the 300th floor of the Empire State Building, and I'm not looking down. So what are you? Got a phobia? Okay, so I got a phobia, but I don't go up the Empire State Building. Well, a lot of people have claustrophobia. You know, they can't stand small places. Some people can't turn around. You know, they get dizzy. I mean, we're all a little bit off our rockers. And that's okay. God didn't make us physically perfect, but he did mean for us to be holy. But every one of you is going to be holy in a different way. See? Some of you get holy eating spaghetti. You say, I never got holy eating spaghetti, I just got indigestion. Well, isn't that a part of holiness, indigestion? Some people like to run. They never walk. They're always running. Makes you nervous. But that's them, you see. And their little peculiarities are part of their holiness, like yours are part of your holiness. And it's really a part. Because once I know I have something that aggravates everybody else, I have to try and change it. If all you married people, men and women, changed what aggravated your spouse, we'd have millions of people holy. That don't sound too hard, does it? See? But I want to tell you that in order to be holy on any level, you have to pray. And we all need each other's prayers. That's why I don't understand why some of you find fault with asking Our Lady, the Mother of God, to pray for them. You ask the sinner next door to pray for you, he's got more sins than you got. And you think his prayers are wonderful. Well, they are if he's praying for you. But see, we can't put everybody in a little box, because there aren't two people that get holy the same way. And God demands different holiness from different people according to your light, your work, your knowledge, just 1,000 things. And so tonight I want to explain a little bit about prayer, so that when we find it difficult to be like Jesus, and we all do, even your nationality makes it difficult. You know, if you're German, you're going to think one way. You'll analyze everything. You got to know what makes it tick. Well, somebody has to know what makes it tick. That's okay with me. And some people don't care what makes anything tick. They just enjoy it. When was the last time you saw a sunrise? Ooh, that's kind of early. Make it a sunset. Did you ever see one? Now, some nationalities could analyze what time it comes up and what time it goes down and what it's going to do tomorrow. And some don't care. Some don't watch it all. But see, that's a moment of prayer. I know we're all busy, but if you could make up your mind, tomorrow morning I'm going to watch the sun come up. What a sight. And just stand there in front of your window and say, oh Lord, you are so great and so awesome. You know, that little prayer. But what kind of a prayer is it? Did you say the rosary? No, you should though. What kind of a prayer did you just have? Well, your mind and your heart was for a moment united to the mind and heart of God. And you looked at something he made and saw the wonder of it all. Now, is that a hard prayer? Huh? No. But it's a contemplative prayer. Why? Because you didn't use any words, not too many. You saw and felt the power of God. And so you walked away, maybe for a brief moment, filled with wonder. Now, most of you get up. You got up too late, so you're in a hurry. But that doesn't help much, does it? Because you kind of sprinkle your face and you call it a shower. And then you run down and you got a cup of coffee in your hand and your wife trying to feed you, but you only have half an egg, a half a slice of bread, and you run out the door. I wonder where you are. So you didn't even see God. So, well, I'm busy. Well, when you're too busy for God, you're too busy. Because you're going to spend eternity with God. I tell you about the old Irish woman who was dying. And she couldn't stand the thought there's no tea in heaven. No tea. And Father said, you know, do you know you're dying, woman? Oh, yes, she said, Father. And I can't stand it. Because in heaven there's no tea. Oh, he said, but that's not true. Really? Yeah, he said. There's benediction with tea. There's adoramus tea. And there's glorificamus tea. Oh, she said, then I can die in peace. Yeah, you could die in peace. But you see, we make so many demands on God. I don't think it would take long to change the world if each one of us changed ourselves. See? And we became God-oriented. You say, well, I'm afraid if I won't have any fun. I don't see too many people having fun. They look irritable, grouchy, moody, sad. You pump all these pills down your throat because you're so depressed. Well, some people have to take pills for depression, but I wonder if you could ask yourself why you're depressed. If you saw a sunrise or sunset, would you be depressed at the awesome wonder of God? You see, in the world, because people don't think of God, some of them don't love God, and some he's put way down the bottom of the ladder. God is designed from the beginning of time. There will always be those. In the Old Testament, they call them prophets. Those set aside to worship, to adore, to love God, and to be as a buffer between the people of God and God himself. And what would we have done without an Isaiah? Then Zechariah and Habakkuk and all the rest of them, Jeremiah. What would we do with those who pray for us, even those we don't know? But God has designed not only people who intercede for you, he has designed and should possess and have in his awesome court that we call the world, people who spend their lives worshiping God. spend their lives saying, thank you, Jesus, for all those who never thank you. Thank you, Lord, for all the pain in my life. I give it to those who rebel against pain. Thank you, Lord, for the church, for the Eucharist, for your presence, for your mother, for all the saints. Somebody has to be always, always, night and day in the presence of God to keep the world from falling apart. Falling apart. We call those women or men contemplatives. What does it mean? It means we contemplate God. I don't know how to contemplate. I wouldn't say that. How many of you, when you first went around with your wife or your husband or whatever, and you had your picture every 20 minutes, you're looking at it? Well, you may bury it at some point, but at least there was a time you're looking at it. And you looked at it so often that your parents thought you were nuts. How many times you going to see that picture? I remember my grandmother saying that. Well, you want to see the one you love. And in this world, we can see God in each other. But so many of us are so busy about many things. Many things. And we never take a little time just to look at Jesus and admire him. I got a little, I think I do. I may have lost it in the form today. I hope I didn't. Now you're going to wonder what it is, and I'm going to hope I can find it. Here he is. Yeah, let me see where he is. Okay. It's a nice little guy. He's a baby Jesus. Beautiful face. Most of them have a squash nose and, you know the press went array when they made this one. But this is beautiful. He's got beautiful eyes, beautiful nose. He's got curly hair. This is a baby Jesus. Ain't he cute? Ain't he cute? Can you see him? He's so small. Can you imagine now for a moment? Just give you a moment to contemplate, okay? To contemplate. Here he is. What is he, an inch and a quarter, an inch and a half? Can you imagine the Lord God deciding, the Father deciding his only son would be this small, just to say, I love you? Can you imagine the one who always was? That's a good one to contemplate, isn't it? He was never a time God was not. Ooh. The one who made all the stars in the alley. I just read an article at the airport today that the astronomers are going nuts because they found a light they don't know where it's coming from. I say, go for it, Lord, go for it. Confound the astronomer. They don't know what to do with it because it's not doing at all what stars are supposed to do or light's supposed to do. It's a long article, a whole page, because these very bright men are confounded by this little guy. If there's an astronomer listening to me tonight, may you never find what's wrong with that star. I tell you, I read that thing as fast as I could read it. And I thought, thank you, Jesus. See, it's not doing anything it's supposed to do. They're not doing anything like that. They don't know what color it is. They don't know how far it is. They don't know how far away it is. They're all, like, confounded. Wow. First sign they ever contemplated. Some of these atheistic astronomers are looking at the work of God, and they don't know it. Go for it, baby. Go for it. But see how small he is. That's what confounds me. That he went through growth, have somebody take him by the hand and teach him how to walk. He made legs for us to walk with. He had the humility to want to learn from Joseph. See? He's a cute little guy. I keep him in my pocket. Why? I just like to feel him there. And know that he loved me so much and loves me so much to be that small. You and I, you wouldn't do that for anybody. I wouldn't either. I'm glad I'm 76. I wouldn't want to go back to something else. But you see, if you could contemplate God once in a while, and God needs that from us. He needs it. He needs somebody always to love and praise and thank him. For all of you, for your problems. And he needs us to spread the good news. I send you out, he said to the apostles. Without scripture, shoes, no coppers in your pocket. Who believes that today? And he has willed to need me. He didn't need me, Lord David. I don't have much to give him, you know. I'm brave enough to sit here and talk to you. That's about it. But I don't know what I'm going to say next, so I don't know if that's good or not. I don't know. The sister's always, what are you going to say? I said, how do I know what I'm going to say? I'm going to sit there and look at everybody and hope something comes out. But for some unknown reason, and I think everybody wonders why, they said, Angelica, you go out. That's all. But he needs me to talk to you. He needs you to talk to your family. You say, well, why does he will to need us? Because he wants us to have the joy of helping him. I find a lot of joy and talking to you, even when I aggravate you. Sometimes I enjoy that more than anything. Because at least I know I got your attention. You know? It gives him glory and honor for us to say yes to him. See, he needed our lady. That's why I wish everybody loved her, because he needed someone who would say yes. Eve said maybe, and then she said no. But our lady said yes. Be it done to me according to thy will. He needed her. He needed her yes for Jesus to come. He needs your yes to spread the good news. He needs my yes to be willing to spend my life, long or short that it may be, in his presence. See, God has destined all my sisters, those that are there and those who may come, to do nothing else but to spend our time with Him. Why? He needs someone always there to love Him and to say so. It's important for you to say to Jesus, I love you. He wants to hear it. Do you remember the time He was invited to the home of a Pharisee and for dinner? And the Pharisee, the host, would take your shoes off and wash your feet and pour oil on your head and give you a kiss. When they saw Him coming, they pretended He didn't pass by. So they gave Him no kiss, they did not wash His feet, and there was no act of love. He was just there. Now, you say, well, goodness, He is the second person of the Blessed Trinity. He has all the love possible. He has all the angels and all the saints and His mother and everybody else. What does He need me for? Because He willed it. He wants it. He wants it. And who comes in to give Him love was Mary Magdalene, the great prostitute. What do the Pharisees do? Well, if this was a prophet, he would know what kind of woman this is. I would have said, how do you know, buddy? I mean, them men never ask the right questions. There's a couple things in Scripture kind of aggravate me. One is the woman taken in adultery. She gets pushed before the Lord to be stoned to death. Where's the guy? He don't get stoned to death. He does what comes naturally. Well, I would have naturalized him in a hurry. I mean, those kind, don't they aggravate you? Huh? Well, they aggravate me. I don't know about you, but I don't skip that part, but I almost skip it because it's aggravating. But you see, it's because of that kind of thing that our dear Lord needs contemplation, attention. He needs it because He wants it for our sake. That's how we can become holy. By loving each other. Have first things first. We have to work. Our Lord admits that. He said, you know, you have to work. You have to make a living. You have to clothe yourself. And you have to feed yourself and your family. That's not the point. The point is who is first in your life. Our dear Lord has a need. Because He wills to have a need. That there's those set aside by Him. By Him. That will say nothing and do nothing but love Him, thank Him. How many people thank God for anything? You'd be surprised, there are not too many. How many people give credit for their talents to God? No, you say, I did it. No, you didn't. He gave you the talent. You may exercise the talent, but He gave it to you. You see, I have to know, and you have to know, you depend upon God for your very breath every day, every moment. That's what a contemplative does. A contemplative knows from whence comes all good things. They come from God. Now, there are all kinds of contemplatives. the girl that you check out your groceries with may be with God all day as she's counting up your grocery list. You don't know. Little children I've seen talk to that had cancer, brain cancer, all kinds of terrible, painful diseases, and always contemplated God. They were so close to God. It's an awesome wonder that anyone that young, and nurses tell me that in burn hospitals, when these children are so burned, so many are so close to God. See? And there are those who must be set aside by God Himself for God alone. For God alone. And you should be happy over that. You shouldn't write me a letter. I don't understand that. Why you're so angry? Because there are those set aside by God for your sake to worship and to love and adore and thank Him, especially for the Eucharist. Who's going to do it? Some of you don't even believe it anymore. Somebody has to say, thank you, Jesus. Thank you, Lord. Thank you for your goodness. Thank you for your love. Thank you for your providence. Thank you for not destroying this wicked world. And these people should be unseen. You say, well, I don't go for that. And then you say, well, what are you doing out there? Well, I wonder myself what I'm doing out there. I'm not sure for sure. I feel I'm doing what God wants me to do for your sake. For your sake. And as long as He wants me to do it, we'll do it. And that's why you don't see the nuns at Mass, and that's why you're so angry. But why do we go to Mass? Why? To be at Calvary. See, the father knew there would be just a few people there, Our Lady most of all, an ex-prostitute and a friend. After 33 years, three people were there, and a few women afar off. Well, it's not a good batting average, is it? No. But there were a few. But even there, the Father allowed even one thief to be present to the awesome presence of God. In our particular life, you are present as we give you the Mass every day. You're just at present at Calvary as Our Lady was. Why? How? Because to God all things are present. There's no past and there's no future. Everything before God, infinite mind, is now. Now. So when you attend Mass, you are present at Calvary. That's your awesome opportunity to be present when Jesus saved us, when Jesus showed us His love. Do you think Our Lady was looking around? Did you think that her and John and even Mary Magdalene were looking to see who was there and what they wore and what they said? No. No. They were so present to Jesus in His awesome pain and suffering. There was no time for anyone else. Only Him. And that's why you don't see the sisters. I'm not trying to train you to be without us. I want you. I made that decision. I want you to know where you're at. I want you to look at that horse and be an awesome wonder that the Son of God would come down to that little piece of bread just to be with you. That's why you don't see our sisters. See, I think maybe over the years you've been talked to so much about the big banquets. Yeah? It is a meal. But who died to give it to you, huh? Who died? Why did he give himself so totally? And then say, Father, forgive them. They don't know what they're doing. Somebody, somewhere in this world has to contemplate that. And that's why we give you the opportunity at Mass in the morning, is to contemplate the awesomeness of God's sacrifice for you, for me. Our sisters will remain unseen. Why? Because the world the way it is today, we better be on our knees day and night to save it. Or we're not the only one. There are many contemplatives in the world, lay people like yourselves. But we've been called by God before time began to be where we are and where we're going to be. Alone and hidden, unseen, for you, most of all, for him. You see, our witness is to be unseen. We have a lot of young sisters. And they're all beautiful in their own ways. I think they am. Maybe I'm a gloating mother or something. But I think they're beautiful because they're holy. They have their faults like you do, but they're holy. They love God with their whole hearts, minds, and soul. And they're looking forward to being there in that hidden life, silent in the Lord, contemplating His grandeur, His wisdom, His goodness, His mercy. Our ears are closed to truth in many ways. How do you think about abortion now, huh? Oh, not too much. It's a kind of law, you know, and it's a fact of life. Oh, you're missing the boat, huh? You're missing the boat. You see, we're not thinking right. We're not thinking right. And because some of you are for abortion, we're there praying for you.

even know this woman. And her whole thing was, why aren't you out there teaching and nursing and helping the poor? And I thought, five of us? Five of us? Oh, what impact would we make? Five people. Maybe one would be a nurse. I wouldn't be a good nurse. I wouldn't, because I'd be killing all the doctors. I would not make a good teacher. I wouldn't. I like to teach you, then I go away, you go away, we're all happy. But if I had to put up with parents who don't like what I said, and PTAs and PTOs, whatever they are, I'd go nuts. I couldn't do that. See? I would make a bad nurse because I people have to get well for me. Because otherwise I think I fail. I'd be terrible. I would be awful. I would make a good anything when I come to think of it. I would have made a good wife and mother because I'd have knocked them off too. If he made one slip, that would be it. I mean, so I would not be good at that. You know, I just wouldn't be good. And that's why our Lord looked at every possible vocation I might have had. He said, God, this gal's hopeless. The only thing I could do with her is lock her up. I believe that with all my heart. I'm convinced the Lord was desperate to know what to do with me. Now, here I am. But I'm happy for that vocation. He knows my weaknesses. He knows my handicaps. And he said, probably, you better stay close to me. You'll help more people that way. More and more people. And that's why I am where I am. And our sisters, you won't see. I cannot in conscience go against the will of God for them. You say, well, why you've been seen all these years? Well, because we had nothing else. It was not the time or the opportunity to be what we should have been from day one. We started this whole monastery with five sisters. And we did everything. We answered phones and bells, and we were portresses, and we went out and helped the people, and we did everything. Well, you've got five people, you've got to do everything. And month passed, and month after month, and year after year. And then we started this network through God's grace, and things got more hectic. And then came this awesome command from the child Jesus to build me a temple. And I will help those who help you. And he sent four families in one little foundation. I guess they're a big foundation. To pay all those bills. And I think it's unusual, we got to admit it. And they do it for you. Because they believe that without that kind of prayer, without that total dedication to the Lord and the Eucharist especially, without that day and night adoration before the Blessed Sacrament, they know that without all of that, and all the sisters around the world that do the same thing, without that, the world will fall apart. Our Holy Father in the Congregation of Religious came out with a beautiful document on contemplative life about a month or so ago.
And what they said was the contemplatives are the heart of the

church, because their only duty is to love, to pray for those who never love or refuse to love or don't want to be loved or to love. Our order is dedicated to Thanksgiving. We have much to be grateful for. And some of you think, well, I can't be a contemplative. Contemplative isn't a feeling. You say, well, I got too much dryness. That's part of contemplation. There's nothing in this world that doesn't once in a while kind of fall apart. Prayer does too. At least it seems that way. But when God calls us to contemplate Him in awesome wonder, that's why we're trying to make this new church, this new temple, so beautiful. I want you to walk in there and be so struck by the awesomeness of it all, by His awesome presence. Oh, my. I want you to feel that when you come in the gates. I want you to know there's another world that you know not know. I want you to know this is not the only life there is, that He is there waiting for you. I just want you to feel that you're walking into something, a place you've never been before, but you are going to live forever. And I don't think it's something you're going to try to do. I think it's something He's going to do. Because the need of the people today is not to hear, but to see. To see. And if I'm aware, like our Holy Father Francis became aware, that every person I see, even the least, he said, you do to me, I see Jesus then, that all the problems in our life, the disappointments, the heartaches, those we love that are so sick, and seemingly you can't help. Little children tragically kill. All these things are a part of this life. But I cannot get that strength without the Mass. And I don't understand the Mass unless I know for sure I'm at Calvary. We're happy you miss us. But don't try to change our vocation. Huh? We are hidden and will be hidden for you. And most of all, for Him. There's, I don't think, been an age when the world was so close and so evil. Then if you know that, you also know there is a great need for people to pray day and night. My producer is flashing 3 minutes because she knows I usually make a pitch. But I don't want to spoil it tonight. The only pitch I'm going to make is to say, give God a chance to love you by loving Him yourself. Just look at some of His creation. I think this new light, they don't even call it a star. They don't know what it is.
It's not doing anything their books say they should be doing. And now all the astronomers in the world, believers and unbelievers, are contemplating. Oh, Lord, save us. A light that they can't explain. Well, I say to that light, stay there, buddy. Confuse them more. Maybe, just maybe, they'll begin to contemplate the God who created you and put you in that spot to confound us. In the meantime, I love you, and so does he. Bye now.

0: This is Life News Radio. I'm Jim Anderson. The Conscience and Religious Freedom Office President Trump began in his first term is being restored. The HHS Civil Rights Division was gutted under the Biden White House, which then ignored conscience rights within the medical community to advance abortion and gender therapy ideals. A brave new world is unfolding with forced organ donations from political prisoners becoming organ transplants for rich oligarchs. Representative Chris Smith has been holding hearings on the practice since the 90s, boosted by renewed bipartisan support. Smith is hoping for congressional action to impose severe penalties against primarily China. President Trump wants Senate Majority Leader John Thune to fire Senate Parliamentarian Elizabeth McDonnell. She serves as an unelected de facto referee who is accused of helping Democrat-favored projects and excluding disfavored projects from reconciliation measures. She was appointed in 2012 under Democrat Senator Harry Reid and President Obama. This is Life News Radio. New law in Iowa and Oklahoma will apply their respective abortion restrictions to abortion pills. Oklahoma bans possession and distribution of the drug, while Iowa will require doctor visits under its heartbeat abortion ban. A Texas man was indicted last week on charges he ordered illegal abortion drugs and poisoned his girlfriend. Her child did not survive. The abortion industry claims abortion is needed to protect women from abuse. Charlotte Lozier Institute research shows the opposite. Abortion perpetuates coercion and abuse. And Washington State will stop making Christian parents push LGBTQ language on foster children. An April federal court ruling forced the settlement. For pro-life headlines delivered to your email address daily, sign up at lifenews.com. 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
4: Well, good morning, everyone, and welcome to Women of Grace Live. I am Johnette Williams, and I am delighted to be with you today on this wonderful Thursday in the Lord. He's made this day for you and me, and we were made for this day, too, because we're going to impact this day with our life of faith to the extent that we allow Jesus Christ to direct us and guide us and lead us. And I do hope that you pray for that every day. You know, it's a very important thing to make that morning offering, to offer the day to the Lord, but also to ask the Lord, use me in some way, Lord, right? Let me be a communicator of your love. Let me be a communicator of your light. Let me be a communicator of your truth, right? And we do communicate. We communicate in all kinds of different ways. We communicate by the words that we speak. We communicate by our actions. And we also even communicate through the body language that we show towards others. A smile on the face, for example, or a wink of the eye, or, you know, some kind of indication that we care about the other person. And sometimes, you know, our body language speaks louder than the words. Somebody can be saying something to us, but we can read by their attitude displayed through the way they're carrying themselves or the way in which they gesture or whatever the case may be, the look on their face, that they don't mean one of the words that they're saying, right? Are they making eye contact? For example, when you tell your children you love them or you tell your spouse you love them, do you look at them? Do you make eye contact with them? Or is it just a quick statement, you know, to the back of their body as they're walking out the door? You know, how do we communicate that we love the other? How do we communicate that we care about the other? How do we show that we are truly Christian in every way, in every aspect of our being? And so, you know, in that way, in those ways, through the words we speak, our actions, our body language, through the thoughts that we think, all of that is communicating the love of God. All of it communicates the love of God. Just a word about the thoughts. You know, what it is that we entertain in our mind eventually finds its way through the communication of the body. You know, whether it is that body language or the words that we speak or the deeds that we perform. You know, all of that says something. I can remember, you know, oftentimes as a little girl when I was doing a chore that I really didn't want to do, My parents knew I didn't want to do it. It wasn't so much by what I said. I did the chore and I dared not disobey. But the fact of the matter is, you know, I could just bang down, you know, those items that I dusted or whatever the case is, right? You know, or really punch that pillow as I was fluffing it up to put it on my bed. So, you know, in those kinds of aspects of our lives, we're speaking. So what is it that we're saying today? Are we asking the Lord to inhabit every aspect of our being? I certainly do hope so. And to the extent that we give way to the way of the Lord, to that extent, are we happier people? We're happier. And not only are we happier, I can assure you, everybody around you is happier. And so we bring the love of our Lord Jesus Christ to those that we care about so deeply, and even the stranger on the street who we ought to care about because he's made in the image and likeness of God and he is our brother or our sister, we communicate to them as well. 833-288-EWTN is the way that you can join us today on our radio broadcast of Women of Grace Live. We enjoy it so much. We do invite you also to watch Women of Grace that airs on EWTN television at 1 p.m. Eastern time. Most typically, I am interviewing fantastic people. I say most typically, not because the guests are sometimes not fantastic. They all are. But because sometimes I do a little teaching or I do something else. But the fact of the matter is we invite you to watch us every day. You know, I've heard from people throughout these many years that the programs that are produced here at EWTN have meant so much in their life, including ours. And boy, we just give all the glory to God for that. But the fact of the matter is we want you to take advantage of the opportunities that are available for you to grow in your life of faith. And we all need to grow in our life of faith. I had my opportunity for spiritual direction last night, and I was being reminded through the course of spiritual direction there that a certain virtue is probably the virtue that I needed at this moment, and it was the virtue of trust. So we talk about trust, we teach about trust, we preach about trust, we feel we're trusting, and yet, you know, sometimes, you know, we've got to grow to the next level of trust, right? So we never exhaust the way in which God wants to interact with us. We never exhaust the way in which we need to grow in holiness. That will be in heaven. And even then, I think, you know, there's an opportunity to grow in holiness. I have heard, you know, various statements to that effect with regard to how it is that, you know, this ongoing mystery of knowing the Lord is one that continues to produce effects in us, even after death. So, you know, what is determined at that moment is our salvation, but not necessarily our growth. Not necessarily our wonder and our love of God. No, that I think is going to increase for all eternity. So if that's the case in heaven, well then, how much more do we want to be prepared to get there, right? Because we want to start off with as full a cup as we possibly can so that we can have an overflowing cup for all eternity. 833-288-EWTN. That's 833-288-3986. Looking forward to talking with you today. You can also use that number to text us as well. Matthew Gabensky is going to take your call. Pedro Quiles is going to get you up on the board. If you're texting us, we're available for you most typically also out there with pictures on YouTube. Today, I'm not out there on YouTube, but the show is, so you can listen to us that way, you know, and text your question or your comment to us. I'll be so happy to receive it. Do want to remind you to get out to our website, womenofgrace.com. We are counting down at this point. We're counting down to May 30th. When we are going to be at the Cathedral of St. Ignatius Loyola right there in Palm Beach Gardens, Florida. Beautiful, beautiful place there in Florida. We're looking forward to having you join us for this wonderful day. It is called this is the theme, Healing the Wounds of Our Heart, Journey to Joy. It's going to be a marvelous time, a marvelous opportunity for us to open our hearts more broadly to the healing graces that God wants for us to receive. We're going to be learning how it is that we identify a wound of the heart. We're going to learn what causes the wounds of the heart. We're going to learn how it is that we can cooperate with grace for these wounds of the heart. We're going to get into every aspect that we possibly can discover in the period of time that we have, which is from 8 a.m. until 4 p.m. on Saturday, May 30th. I can guarantee you it's going to be a transforming experience. I can say that because even though I present it, the fact of the matter is I am constantly being healed by way of it. So I just know, you know, you cannot outdo the Lord in generosity. You give him a wee bit and he returns a bountiful of graces to you. So I do want to encourage you to come. We have lots and lots and lots and lots and lots of ladies that have signed up already. I'm excited about that. We haven't filled capacity of the cathedral, which seats 1,000. So I think that we've got a seat for you right there. So we're inviting you to join us. All of the details are available for you at our website, womenofgrace.com. I suggest that you get on out there and read about it. And you can register right there. Certainly if you're in Florida, you want to make the trip and you want to come, really. You know, I mean, it's right there in your home state. But it's not far away from other states as well. So we invite you to come on in and join us there. You know, it's not that bad of a drive from Alabama. It's not a bad drive from Georgia, you know. So we're looking forward to having you with us for this beautiful, beautiful event. Get on out there. Check it out. Join us. Register. I can tell you it's going to be a lovely day. And you're going to meet so many marvelous people. Honestly, we just gather together great people. So we're looking forward to seeing you there. In the meantime, 833-288-EWTN. I want to hear from you. 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I'm Johnette Williams. Stay tuned.
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13: This is Father Dwight Longenecker. Why do you need to go to confession? 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
15: This is Monsignor J. Brian Bransfield. In the name of the Father, and of the Son, and of the Holy Spirit. Amen. God our Father, in you resides all healing and mercy and forgiveness. We ask you, through the work of the Holy Spirit, through the intercession of the Most Blessed Virgin Mary, through the intercession of the angels and saints, that you may visit our country and the entire world to take away abortion, to free us from all the effects of abortion in our society, to touch those who are suffering and hurt and experience pain. We ask that through the great intercession of all the saints, you may abide with us and heal our nation and heal each person. We make this prayer through Christ our Lord. Amen. In the name of the Father, and of the Son, and of the Holy Spirit. Amen.
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4: 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I am Janet Williams, absolutely delighted and happy to be with you today. I hope you can hear that in my voice because I really mean it. 833-288-EWTN. That's 833-288-3986 is the way that you can join us here. Looking forward to taking your call, your question today, whatever topic you want to talk about, we'll talk about today. It's kind of like Potpourri Thursday. We've got some calls that we're going to get to that were left for us, some text messages, et cetera, that have come in. So we'll get to those in just a minute. I was telling you about the event coming up May 30th at Cathedral of St. Ignatius Loyola there in Palm Beach Gardens, Florida, hoping that you're going to join us for this wonderful day. It's May 30th, and it's from 8 a.m. until 4 p.m. Healing the Wounds of the Heart, Journey to Joy is the theme. I'm going to be presenting four talks. We're going to have an opportunity for adoration, an opportunity for confession. We're even going to eat lunch. Imagine such a thing. And we're going to have time also to get to mingle with people. So it's going to be a beautiful day. I'll be giving you four talks throughout the course of the day. You know, I'm always available to you when I'm there. You can come up, ask me questions, just say hello. I love to mingle with all of the beautiful, beautiful people that join us for our event. So please do come and please do join us there at the Cathedral of St. Ignatius Loyola on May 30th. All of the info at our website where you can also register. Do want to remind you that we're going to Poland. Oh, yes, we are. We're going to go there. September 7th. We're going to stay until the 16th. I am so looking forward to this. I was talking with Bishop William Walterscheid recently, and he's going to be coming with us, and he's bishop in the Diocese of Pittsburgh. He is so looking forward to this trip. He's been there many, many times. He really knows Poland, and he knows it very, very well. We're going to be walking in the footsteps of John Paul II and Maximilian Kolbe and St. Faustina and St. Teresa Benedict of the Cross and other saints. We're going to be visiting cathedrals and basilicas and shrines, and oh my heavens, we are going to be so full, so spiritually full as we come together. There'll be talks along the way. Oh, gee whiz, I just am so looking forward to it. I've never been there before. I would love for you to join us, absolutely love for you to join us. So if you've not been there, or if you've been there many times and you just want to go, do join us. Check it out at our website. Again, the info is there for you. 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Oh, gee, it'll just be grand. And I hope that you'll come up to me. I mean, I just love to engage with people. I just really enjoy it. And so we spend a whole lot of time together, and it's just going to be grand. So get on out there and check it out. 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We've got a caller already, and we're going to go to the phone line right here and get to Fred. 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If you're a first-time submitter and or caller, let me know. I will do this, and listen up, because I'm going to do it for Fred in just a second. He is in Rocky River, Ohio. He is listening to us via The Rock, and here is what we do. We ring our bell for your debut, and I'm just ringing it for you, Fred. How are you?
6: I'm terrific.
4: Good. I'm so glad. Thank you for calling in today. What's going on?
6: Well, I just mentioned to your screener, I'm curious. I listen to you quite frequently during when I'm in the car, and my spirituality is going way up. The closer I get, I'm 82 years old, so, and I think, well, sure, you know, God must say, well, yeah, now that you are getting closer to death, you're becoming a better Christian, a better Catholic. I've never been a bad Catholic. I've always been a pretty good one, but I am much more spiritual these days, and I wonder, I feel a little guilty about it, almost hypocritical. Well, you know, like the no atheists in the foxholes syndrome.
4: Yeah. Well, Fred, let's talk about this. First of all, I want to say that I'm totally delighted for you. And second of all, I want to tell you that though man might think the way that you outlined a minute ago, God does not think like that. Our God is pure, absolute love. And I think that he shows us that so beautifully in the parable of the prodigal son. Now, you're telling me that you've been a Catholic. You just haven't been a very involved or enthusiastic Catholic. Maybe you've never really explored the treasures of the faith before. But the fact of the matter is that parable applies to all of us. And so the Father, God the Father, is always waiting for us. And remember what happens there. I mean, this parable is really a parable about the Father, not necessarily about the Son. It's about the Father. It's telling us, it's teaching us a great lesson about God the Father. He is always on the lookout for us. And even if we turn in his direction, having been gone away from the faith or never practicing a faith for many, many years, he doesn't care. He does for us what he does for that son in the parable. You know, he dresses us up in the finest clothing, which in this case would be grace. He puts a ring on our finger, which would be a sign of the fidelity, his fidelity to us. He's just been waiting to place that ring of fidelity on our finger, letting us know that though we had perhaps never acknowledged him, or perhaps, you know, we never really fully engaged him, the fact is that ring has been waiting for us, waiting for that finger of our soul to receive it. And so God is looking at you right now, Fred, and he is giddy with joy. He's just absolutely giddy with joy. So I don't want you to feel as though it is ever too late to dig into the faith. And I want to tell you this. I have a feeling that when we do reach eternal life, that we're going to see very, very many saints who were saints that were made on their deathbed. God doesn't care as long as we come to him. Remember the other parable that he talks about, where the first shall be last and the last shall be first, right? That the laborer that comes at the end of the day gets paid the very same wage as the one that comes early in the morning. So that's our God. He cannot be outdone in generosity. And I'm just excited for you because I think he's got so many graces he wants to unpack with you and endow you with, so many gifts he wants you to explore. So the fact that you're experiencing this interest, okay, so it's coming at 82. So what? The good news is he can do in a heartbeat what would have taken you 82 years on your own effort to attain. So he's got just an abundance of grace that he wants to pour out on you. And he is just delighted and excited for you. Now, who is it that's inciting those thoughts into your mind? Well, that isn't God. That is the spirit of hypocrite. That is the hypocritical spirit. That is the lying tongue of Satan. He wants for you to believe that God could never, never be thrilled about you waiting this long to engage your faith. Oh, no, no, no. He wants to lay all kinds of guilt on you and all kinds of distrust on you and, you know, all kinds of discouragement on you. Those are all marks of the devil. So just when a soul is beginning to open up and blossom, that's when the evil one tries to pluck it. That's when the evil one tries to destroy it. And that's what he's trying to do with you right now, because God is in this very moment showering you with blessings. That desire for a deeper relationship with him is already the activity of the Holy Spirit in you. That's a sign that the Holy Spirit is with you. It is the Holy Spirit leading you and guiding you, Fred. And here we're coming up to the great feast of Pentecost this Sunday. Oh, my heaven's sakes, just stand there in that holy sacrifice of the Mass and extend the arms of your soul wide. And you can even do it with your body to show him you mean it. And just say, come, Lord Jesus, come, Holy Spirit, come, Father God, and see what he does in you. I'm so excited for you, Fred.
6: God bless you. You're really inspiring, and I appreciate it. Thank you.
4: Well, the words that I'm speaking are not my words. These are the words of sacred scripture and what God shows us in sacred scripture. So, you know, he wants to inspire you. So that's him at work. So I'm thrilled to death for you. I'm taking you to Mass with me today. I'm going to tuck you right into the Holy Sacrifice of the Mass and my reception of communion. And I'm just going to be rejoicing in the Lord for you.
6: Thank you. God bless you.
4: God bless you too, Fred. Bye-bye. You know, and that's exactly what the evil one does. So, you know, you got to know, you know, what his spots look like, you know, so you can identify him. And those are his spots: discouragement, disappointment, guilt. Now, we should feel guilty if we've committed a sin. Yeah, that guilt is good guilt. There is good guilt and bad guilt. Good guilt, identifies for us that we're out of favor with God. We never want to be out of favor with God. So a good guilt is the kind of guilt that announces to us, hey, listen, you just really tripped up and you tripped up bad. And that good guilt, the fruit of it is that we fly to the sacrament of reconciliation. Even on the spot, we say, oh, Father God, I am so sorry. I am so sorry I sinned. And then we try to get to the sacrament of reconciliation as quickly as we can to receive that absolution and to receive that grace that heals that wound that's been caused by the sin that we've committed, and that also invigorates us. It's a holy medicine that makes us stronger so that we can resist that very same sin in the future, right? So that's good guilt. But bad guilt is the pummeling guilt of the evil one. Bad guilt is that kind of guilt that says there's no hope for me, that I'm discouraged, that causes that disappointment, an overriding disappointment in ourselves, which really is pride, right? Like we've committed the biggest sin that could have ever been committed. There is no biggest sin that cannot be forgiven. The only sin that cannot be forgiven. What is the unforgivable sin? The unforgivable sin is the sin that we don't repent of. That's the unforgivable sin. God wants to forgive us. He wants us to receive his healing graces. All we need to do is say, I'm sorry. I don't care what it is that you've done. I mean, I really don't. And I know I've got lots of prisoners that listen to this program. And I just want to say to all of you, there is no unforgivable sin. Don't let the evil one tell you that what you have done is outside of the mercy of God. Yeah, there's got to be retribution. And sometimes that comes by way of the prison system. But what I want you to know is that God can forgive your sin and right on the spot, atone for your sin. Take it to the sacrament of reconciliation when it's made available to you there. And if that's the truth for anyone that's committed a heinous crime, I want to tell you, it's available for you. It's available for everybody listening right now. So the evil one is the one who tries to convince us that there's a sin that's unforgivable. No, there isn't. Every sin can be forgiven. That was Judas's problem, right? He had gotten so used to listening to the lying tongue of the evil one that he despaired and he took his own life, right? But look at Peter. Peter denied our Lord three times. At one point in sacred scripture, Jesus says to Peter, get thee behind me, Satan. Not so much that Peter was Satan, but that Peter was playing around and being the instrument of Satan to speak the words to our Lord that he spoke. Right? So Peter, he was no great shakes. But Peter repented. He lived out the reality of who he had been called to be, the first pope of the church, from whom all other popes would succeed, right? Would come, right? So, golly, there you have it. So don't let the evil one tell you it's too late. Don't let the evil one tell you it'll never happen. Don't let the evil one tell you that, you cannot change. Don't listen to that. It's a lying voice. It's not coming from God. So that's bad guilt. And then when we take those bad thoughts and we keep repeating them to ourselves, oh my gosh, then we're laying guilt on ourselves, piling it up. And it makes the devil gleeful and it makes God cry. He cries. He cries because he doesn't want you to do this to yourself. He wants to forgive you. So, I certainly do hope that you take those words to heart today. Here's the deal. We're all in this thing together. We're all here. We've all fallen short of the glory of God. We are all sinners. And yet, God offers us the opportunity for redemption. We live in a broken and fallen world, though it's been redeemed by the blood of the Lamb. The problem with the situation is that we don't take the blood of the Lamb and apply it to ourselves. We do that through the sacrament. It's pouring out from heaven, but we've got to be open to receive it. So if you're in the same situation that Fred is in and you're thinking, yeah, I've been a Catholic, but it's probably too late to really, acknowledge all this and maybe it's displeasing to God and God's holding this against me. No. That is not God. That's the evil one. That's a fiery red sign of the evil one. Yeah. So anyway, here we are, 833-288-EWTN. That's 833-288-3986. That is the way that you can join us live here. It's also the same number that you use to submit your question to us, and we're going to get to a question here. We just have a minute before the break, so I'm reluctant to take it, Vanessa, but we'll take it when we come back. Vanessa Sanchez is our producer. She does a fabulous job right there in studio. And we've got Matthew Gubensky taking your calls today, Pedro Quiles out there on social media. I am happy you have joined us. Let me hear from you. We can have some holy conversation together right here on the air. Love using these airwaves for the glory and the honor of God. It's one of the great joys of my life, you know. And if people say, well, what makes you so joyful? Well, you know, there's so many things that rival for number one spot, but the most important thing that makes me giddy with joy is God himself, right? And then any way in which I can be an instrument, boy, that makes me happy. So whether it's through the airwaves or interacting with people as I'm out and about, or, oh my goodness, through my family and through my grandchildren. Oh, love my grands. Love my grands. They are all so precious and so glorious. 833-288-EWTN. That's 833-288-3986. It's the way that you can join us here. We're going to go to that break very quickly here. Do want you to get out to our website in the meantime. 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That's womenofgrace.com, plural on women, all one word. I was telling you about the upcoming events. I don't know that I gave you the website. So it's womenofgrace.com. I hope that you make a notation of that and visit it often. All kinds of great resources are available for you there, and we invite you to make use of every single one of them out there at our website. Was telling you about the upcoming event there at Cathedral of St. Ignatius Loyola in Palm Beach Gardens on May 30th. Was telling you about our trip to Poland, our pilgrimage that's taking place September 7th through the 16th. We're also going to be at Malvern Retreat House beginning on July. Let me see. Oh, my goodness sakes. The date just went right out of my mind. How could that happen? I am going to be there with my trusty group of staff members, as well as a whole bunch of other people that are going to be joining us for a beautiful weekend in the Lord. It's actually beginning on the Thursday, July the 23rd, with the Benedicta Institute for Women. The theme for that is Understanding Forgiveness. It's going to be led by Dr. Robert Enright, who is the founder of the Forgiveness Institute. That's going to run through the afternoon. About 2 o'clock will close up. On the 24th, the retreat begins on July 24th, which is a Friday night, running until Sunday, right around noon. On the 26th, Robert Enright is going to be there. Gary Zimek is going to be there. Vivian Akel is going to be there. Father Hans Chamora is going to be there. And I am going to be there too. Yay! So we want you to come and join us for this wonderful weekend, Emotional Balance in an Upside Down World. That is the theme. We're coming right back. Stay tuned.
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4: 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I am Janet Williams. 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Also want to remind you that you use that same number to text your message to us. 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So please do let us know. 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Oh my goodness sakes, that's a long time. 27 years. Congratulations to Vince Heiser and his team at Holy Family Radio. Oh my gracious. We're so delighted for you. You know, I'll tell you what, we just have got to congratulate all of our affiliates on the marvelous job that they do, whether it's an anniversary date or not, because they are communicating the good news of Jesus Christ to so many. 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I certainly do. I also invite you to get out to EWTN's religious catalog, EWTNRC.com. Ralph Martin's book is a memoir, his memoirs on A Life in the Spirit. That's the title. A Life in the Spirit, a memoir, is a look at his journey from the early days of the Catholic Charismatic Renewal and leading Ralph really to become one of the most courageous voices in defense of the truth of the gospel. So I invite you to check it out there. So many people have questions about, the charismatic renewal, about the gifts of the Spirit, about the Holy Spirit in general. And Ralph's book will answer so many of those questions for you. And it's especially pertinent because here we are, we're coming up, on Pentecost, right? That is this Sunday. And this celebrates that very first Pentecost when the promised Paraclete came upon the apostles and our Blessed Lady in the upper room to equip them to go out and to share the good news of our Lord Jesus Christ. And, you know, we in our own particular ways have our moment of great Pentecost through the sacrament of confirmation, right? When we receive that fullness of grace, the strengthening that we need to be those more than conquerors in Christ Jesus and to be those emissaries of the Lord in every aspect of our life. So we want the Holy Spirit. You can never have too much of the Holy Spirit. And who is the Holy Spirit? He is the personification of the love between the Father and the Son. And he is also the operative person of the Spirit who brings those graces to us. So, you know, he is the one who distributes the graces, just like he did on that first Pentecost. So, you know, if you're really in need of a grace, cry out to the Holy Spirit. But you also want to know him, just as you want to know Jesus and Father God. You want to know the Holy Spirit. He's a person, not an energy force. He's a person. You know, not a dynamic of the universe. He is a person. That's who he is. So you really want to get to know him. And Ralph will help you to do that through his memoir, A Life in the Spirit. It's available for you at EWTN's religious catalog, EWTNRC.com. By the way, I interviewed Ralph on this book when it first came out, which was just probably a little over a year or so ago. And so you can watch him talking about the book on our program, Women of Grace. And we've got all of those shows archived for you at our website, womenofgrace.com. So I invite you to go out there. Just put in his name. I've interviewed Ralph in the past a number of times, and he will come up for you. He is one of my heroes. He really is. When I came back to the faith through the charismatic renewal and learned of Ralph Martin, my gracious sakes, it was just a marvelous, marvelous moment. As a matter of fact, I'm going to just share a little something with you really fast before we go to questions. But of course, I want your questions, so please do call us. 833-288-EWTN is the way that you do that. But interestingly enough, last week, I interviewed Jane Van Houten, and she is one of the two founders of Millions of Monicas, a beautiful outreach for moms who pray for their children who are estranged from the faith, right? Or pray for them for any number of reasons. It's a beautiful ministry. And after the program was over, she was the last guest that I interviewed. We had some time to spend just chit-chatting. And it turns out that the very first huge, enormous Catholic Charismatic conference that I went to was in 1984 at Notre Dame, up at the university, at Notre Dame University. And Ralph Martin, of course, was hosting that particular event. And so we found this out by absolute happenstance, and we were talking about her, you know, her experience in the renewal, and we got around to that event. And she says, oh my God. She says, yeah, I was at one of those. And she says, and I said, well, the one that I was at was in 1984. She says, well, maybe that was the one that I was at. And I said, well, I said, it was the one in which David Duplessis was the speaker. And she said, I was at that one. And we discovered that we were there together. Now, she's younger than I am. So she was a young girl. I was an adult woman. But it was so much fun to know that we had experienced this moment together. And it was really Ralph Martin who brought us together by way of this marvelous, marvelous event. They used to be held there all the time. I don't know if they still are. It was the only one that I ever attended at Notre Dame. Many, many other Catholic Charismatic conferences throughout the years. But that was the only one there at Notre Dame that I had attended. It was a first time moment for me. But what fun is that? And I said to her, isn't it funny, you know, what God does? He just weaves his children together. You know, we all eventually end up, we're going to meet each other, obviously, in heaven in a great big way. But he kind of knits us together at certain points in time for certain reasons that, you know, we should take to prayer and try to discover. At least to be open to the grace that he was pouring upon us in that moment. 833-288-EWTN. That's 833-288-3986. You know, one of the great pleasures, you know, in my life really is just thinking about all of the beautiful ways in which I have met great people through the years. But in addition to that, all of the beautiful, beautiful opportunities for grace that God presents to us every day. So I don't want you to miss out on those. You know, it's very important that we're always in a receptive mode, that we're very Marian in that way. Very, very Marian. You know, what does Our Lady demonstrate there at the moment of the Annunciation? Availability, receptivity, trust, and surrender. And Our Lady was always available to the Lord. And, you know, that's what we want to be, always available to the Lord, always open, open, open to him, a receptive, trusting, you know, surrendering to him. Let's get to Gail. She's in Michigan. She's a patient lady waiting for me to have my moment here. Thank you, Gail. She's in Michigan. Oh, boy, oh, boy. And she's listening to us via Holy Family Radio. How are you, Gail?
1: Great. I'm so excited to call. You're not going to believe this when I tell you what just happened.
4: What happened? What happened? What happened?
1: I was driving down the road and felt called to call you. I'm sitting here waiting for you to get to my call, and you mentioned Millions of Monicas and Jane Van Houten. I live in the town where that started. I know Jane, and I was at the first parish where that began.
4: I'm laughing and I'm crying and I feel an anointing. That is amazing.
1: Can I just say a few words?
4: Pardon me?
1: May I just say a few quick words?
4: Yes, of course you may.
1: I don't know when the show is airing about Millions of Monicas, but I will tell you, I was at the parish where that began, and I know the three women that started it.
4: Yes.
1: And I attended it very, very regularly. And I will tell you, anybody who's listening, go online, learn about Millions of Monicas. I am an aunt. I have brought other mothers to those meetings. It is like a 1 hour oasis for women to pray for any children. In fact, there are times where we pray for all the children that have no one to pray for them. And it is a calming, spirit-filled time where women just get to pray. And it's not about divulging secrets, but it's about supporting one another and supporting our children.
4: Well, Gail, you know, and I'll tell you, you are perfect spokeswoman for this group. Much of the language that you're using is the very same language that Jane used on the program. And she talked about it being an oasis. She talked about it not being one where secrets are being divulged. And it's one that is not how do I want to put it? It's not me focused, it's other focused. And of course, the primary other it would be our children, but also the children of the other women who come to these gatherings. So I just want to underscore what you're saying. And it was just such a pleasure to meet her. What a pleasant lady. We just enjoyed it so much together. I felt like I met a friend by the end of the program. So just a beautiful witness. And it's interesting that you would call, that you were actually waiting while I was having my little moment there talking about God weaving people together. And it gave you an opportunity to speak to that directly as you were calling in. And just a marvelous thing. So God weaved you right into this program, my girl.
1: Hey, when does that show air?
4: I actually don't know. My producer does know that, but just watch out. We don't tape all that far in advance. We don't pre-record these shows that far in advance. So I'm sure it's going to be on in the next couple of weeks. So just stay tuned for it. You know, just get out there.
1: It is wonderful. It is wonderful. So
4: I think you'll enjoy the show
1: today.
4: Okay, go ahead.
1: Apparently it was because of the Holy Spirit.
4: Apparently. You thought you knew why you were calling today, Gail, but the Lord really knew why you were calling today.
1: So here's my question for you.
4: Okay.
1: I've wondered this, and I've heard people touch on it, but I haven't really heard people discuss it fully. When one has the opportunity to go and sit in a chapel in front of the tabernacle, or when one has the opportunity to go and sit in a chapel with a fully exposed monstrance, is there a difference in the experience and in the graces?
4: Well, thank you, Gail. That's a really good question. And I would say, is there a difference in the graces? And I would say absolutely not, because Jesus is truly abundantly present in the tabernacle, though he's not exposed to us. Now, I will say that there could possibly be, a difference, at least in the emotional part of our being, when we're beholding him face to face, right? How would I want to compare it? And this is a very inexact, this is a very, very inexact comparison, but I would compare it to like you and I are speaking right now, and so we are present to each other, right? And we're communicating with each other, but I cannot see you, and how much more I would like to see you, because then as you're telling me about, the fact that, you were in that parish where millions of Monicas began, I am imagining your face, right? But I'm not seeing it. I'm not getting to experience the fullness of your expression of this joy of knowing that. So I would compare Jesus in the tabernacle to that, although it's a very, as I say, it's an analogy. It's a very imperfect comparison, because Jesus is more present to us than you could be to me by way of phone, because you're not in the room with me. But Jesus is in the church. However, the analogy holds true in that from my standpoint,

0: the Holy Spirit nonetheless can communicate to us the same delights and consolations of the soul that we would experience if we were truly beholding him exposed on the altar. There is an efficacy there, but the efficacy is possibly because, you know, our receptivity of heart might be greater, not because there's anything lacking in our Lord. Does that make sense, Gail?
1: It does. It makes very good sense. Thank you for that.
0: Oh, you're welcome. It's always good to hear from you. I hope I'm going to see you in Malvern.
1: Every time I listen to you talk about it, it sounds better and better.
0: You're going to love it. I can tell you that because we've got marvelous speakers coming and it's going to just be a great time in the Lord. And, I always enjoy seeing you. And this is one of the things I want to share with everybody is that, you know, attending these Women of Grace events is like, you know, joining the family you never knew you had, you know. it's a lovely experience, and we get to know each other, and it's just a remarkable thing. And so we have sacred sisters all over the country like you are, Gail, to me.
1: I agree. I could feel that. I've been to a few of your events, and I could feel that right away. And when I came home and talked to people about attending the first event I went to, she said, "You found your people." And I thought, well, that's very interesting. But the second event I went to, they kept talking about the sacred sisterhood, and that is something that you really can feel when you attend the event.
0: Yeah, whether, you know, you're a first timer or not, that is the what do I want to say? It's kind of like the overriding atmosphere of the room. So everybody will have a good time, and I hope I see you there, Gail. But thanks for calling in. This was really just quite a remarkable moment, and I enjoyed every minute of it.
1: All right. Have a great day.
0: You too. Thank you so much for calling. We always enjoy hearing from you. 833-288-EWTN. That's 833-288-3986 is the way that you can join us. So, Vanessa, let's try to get to one of those messages that's been left for us. Let's go for it.
2: My name is Elena, and I'm from Houston. And I was wondering, does even if you're not Catholic, does it mean you won't go to heaven? Because, I just want to know. Even like you believe in God and everything, like you're Methodist, will you still go to heaven?
0: Yeah, this is a great question, and this comes up from time to time. As a matter of fact, we had somebody else that contacted us about this not long ago. And, what do we say about this? So what does the church tell us about salvation for those who are not Catholic? And here I'm thinking about other Christians, right? Our separated brethren, our brothers and sisters who have made their way out of the faith, or actually, you know no other faith except the one that they were born into. So what does the church teach? The Catholic Church teaches that salvation is possible for Protestants, and it affirms that God's grace is not strictly limited to the visible boundaries of the Catholic Church. But the Church does maintain that the specific theological distinctions regarding how salvation is understood and achieved is very different. So what a Protestant understands by salvation and the way in which salvation is achieved is very different from what we as a Catholic understand as salvation and how salvation is achieved. So now, why is it, though, that the Church recognizes and says that salvation is possible for Protestants? Well, this has to do with the sacrament of baptism. So the Church recognizes Trinitarian Protestant baptisms as valid. Now, what does that mean exactly? So we know that Jesus Christ gave us a formula in sacred scripture, and we read about it in the Gospels. He sends his disciples out, and he tells them to baptize, right? And how are they to baptize people? Not the baptism of John, but the baptism that Jesus gives us. We are born of water and the Spirit. So Jesus says, baptize them in the name of the Father and of the Son and of the Holy Spirit. Amen. This is a Trinitarian baptism. That's what's meant by that. We're baptizing in the name of the Holy Trinity by mentioning each of the names of the Holy Trinity. I baptize you in the name of the Father and of the Son and of the Holy Spirit. And this formula is repeated as the water is being poured on the part of the on the part of the officiator, the celebrant of that sacrament, and is being received by the one who is being baptized. Now we as Catholics, we baptize with holy water, and you know that the holy water is in the baptismal font, right? We also know that that baptismal font has been blessed in a number of ways, and we see that happening at the Easter Vigil Mass. And we also know that the priest

0: stirs up those graces, in a tactile way. See, this is one of the beautiful realities about our Catholic faith. It's an incarnational church. You know, Jesus used the stuff of the earth. He used the stuff of the earth to affect his sacraments. What is a sacrament? It's an outward sign instituted by Christ that gives us grace. It's the sign, you know, in matter is used. There is a matter, M-A-T-T-E-R, that is part of every sacrament. We're an incarnational church. And so when the priest, you know, stirs up the waters in the baptismal font, the graces are already, but it's like it's a marked kind of incarnational reality. So there you have it. So as long as somebody is baptized in that formula, in the name of the Father and of the Son and of the Holy Spirit, amen, as water is being poured over their head, that is considered to be a valid baptism. And even it's the one sacrament that laity can officiate. It's the one sacrament that they can actually make happen. And in the case of an emergency, but that formula has got to be intact. So Protestants who have received that baptism are considered to be an imperfect but real communion with the Catholic Church. The communion with the Church is imperfect because it's not full, but it is real nonetheless. It's partial. The Church teaches for people that are not Protestant, people that have never heard of Jesus Christ, that they too have a possibility for salvation. And this is rooted in the teaching of the Second Vatican Council, where the Church acknowledges that individuals who do not know the Catholic faith through no fault of their own, yet sincerely seek God and strive to live by their conscience, can attain eternal salvation. Remember what St. Paul tells us. He tells us, you know, that the Word of God is written on our heart. Through the gift of conscience, our capacity to know right from wrong, we can live according to that law of God that's written on our heart. So if somebody has never been presented with the faith, if someone has never been presented with Christ, and there's been no fault of their own in this regard, yet they're striving to live a good life, then they can attain eternal salvation. Now, you know, once they know of Jesus Christ, however, you know, then they've got to follow what Jesus Christ teaches. So that's it. Now, is that possible today, we say? Because, you know, certainly we can use EWTN as an example. You know, the gospel message has been taken to all corners of the earth. It's available there. But yes, it's true, because you can, you know, also not know that it's there. But in addition to that, even within our secular culture today, it is very possible to find people that really have never heard of Christ. They don't know what he teaches. They can be ignorant, because the drowning sound of the culture and the failure of the parents, to lead a child in the way in which they should go, is a very real one. So what we do understand, however, is that we are not to refuse. The Church draws a line regarding those who are aware of the Catholic Church was founded by Christ but deliberately refuse to enter or remain in it. And so that's a stubbornness of heart now. That's a stubbornness of heart, and that could be taken to a degree that could impede their salvation. So just a, you know, really quick answer to a very involved question, but a very, very good question, and I hope that helps you today. It's important to know what the Church teaches. We're all very frequently condemned for things people think the Church teaches, but does not teach. Misconceptions about the teachings of the Church. It's been great being with you. I'm here Monday through Friday for you. We're going to be back tomorrow. It's Glory to God Friday. Get your blessings lined up. Until then, God bless you now. Bye-bye.
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0: I don't know about you, but I am big on quality time. It's my number one love language. Nothing beats passing time with family members and friends at the kitchen table, in the living room, or outside around a campfire. And if I had to guess, I would bet the apostles were big on quality time too. Just think of all the time they spent with Jesus during his public ministry, during those 3 years. At first glance, it looks like the ascension of our Lord, which we celebrate today, is the end of our Lord's quality time with his apostles. He gives the Great Commission before ascending into heaven. But in a mysterious way, as Jesus reminds us at the end of the Great Commission, he remains with us even after his ascension. He says, "Behold, I am with you always until the end of the age." In the words of soon-to-be blessed Fulton Sheen, because of our Lord's ascension, his life is no longer just a life to be copied, but a life to be lived. As Jesus extends that opportunity to share in his life through the Great Commission, you and I have the opportunity to live the Great Commission by inviting others to share in our life of faith. My challenge for you this week is to meet someone new at Sunday Mass and invite them into your life of faith, whether that's a ministry you're a part of or simply inviting them to go grab a donut in the parish hall to get to know them. May the ascension of our Lord encourage us to share in the life of Jesus and to invite others to share in our life of faith.
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5: 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Father Larry is a captivating teacher, preacher, retreat master, and author. 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
6: If you open your Bibles to Luke chapter 22, verse 15. Luke chapter 22, verse 15. Luke chapter 22, verse 15. And in Luke 22, it's Matthew, Mark, Luke, in the New Testament. Chapter 22, verse 15, it says, "I have greatly desired to eat this Passover with you before I suffer." That Jesus greatly desires us. And, you know, it's important that we know that at every Mass, because sometimes, you know, when we go to Mass, people just say, "Okay, I got to go to Mass, get my time in." And yet we forget that Jesus desires us to be at Mass. He longs for us. You know, and when we finally sit there and start realizing that Jesus longs for me. And I think if there's anything I could ever get through anybody, you know, after 8 years of prep, I failed in this regard miserably. because the kids still don't long for Jesus. Have Mass every day, beg them, get on the thing, they're right down the hall. I say, gentlemen, Jesus is right down the hall and he yearns for you today. Can't you walk down and go to Mass? And the answer is no. They don't long for Jesus. Do we long for Jesus? Do we desire him? You know, and how great is our desire for Jesus? And again, like I said last night, you can tell how great your desire is if we're really people who, a priority, if it is possible in our life, not if it's not, but if it is possible that we go to daily Mass. You can tell then you have a desire for Jesus. If it's something, well, the only thing I have to do is go to Mass once a week, and that is a true statement, right? Yes, that's all you gotta do. But gotta doing something and desiring something is two entirely different things. When I gotta do it so I don't go to hell someday, that's out of obligation. That's not out of love. When I do it because I desire him, there's nothing more important. You know, I have a good friend from Cleveland. His name is Jim McCarthy. And, you know, he came to radical conversion on tech retreat. And before he made tech, he was a typical Catholic. You know, he went to Mass with his kids on Sunday. And he said, you know, I go to Mass because I have to go to Mass. And now he says, I have to go to Mass every day. And he desires Mass so much, and you can tell what a man of God he is, because after his conversion, when every time he goes to communion, he's a big, burly guy. Every time he goes to communion, he's almost always crying like a baby, because he gets to receive Jesus. And he finally realized the reality that this is God, that tonight you and I will receive God. And it's so funny, especially if you're like me, where I get to give out communion to people, you know, and the way some people, you know, sit there and pop Jesus in their mouth and go back or walk out the door, you know. And like one of the things I did here when I became pastor is the very first Sunday, the miserable new pastor that he is, sat there and says, one thing I ask of you as a parish, never to insult God in my presence. And I says, by doing that means that you never leave Mass early. If you leave Mass early, that means you don't care about God, you're spitting in his face, and you won't do that in my church. And again, I always say, I mean that with all my heart. If you don't like it, go somewhere else. It's that simple. Not in my church will someone spit on God. And so what happens is, and some people sit there and say, well, Father, that's not the way to deal with it. You know, just be happy that people come. I will not be happy that people come. You know, they throw God a bone. Ooh, oh, let me kiss your feet. You kiss God. You threw God a bone. You leave a communion. At least you were there. No. God demands your life, not your throwing him a bone and thinking you're a good person. You know, so what has to happen is that you and I got to desire him. We got to yearn for him. We got to want him more than anything else. And again, that's what we got to do. And that's why once we start doing that, once everybody who comes to our church has a yearning for God, a yearning to be at Mass, then no matter what Mass you go to, whether it's a Saturday night Mass, or early Sunday morning Mass, people will want to be here because everybody wants to come and be here. You know, since I'm not here a lot this last month, the priests that come to our church, they love coming to our church. They sit there and say, Larry, anytime you need somebody to take over, gladly. I was at the hospital the other day and Father Farrah came in and he grabbed me and he says, Larry, you have a wonderful parish. Those people are friendly. They care about going to Mass. Yes, they do. That's the point. You know, and so everybody got to desire that. You know, we got to be a beacon on a hill. You know, I don't want to take people from other parishes. I want every parish to be like ours. And that's the goal. You know, as I go around the United States, I go around next year, Sydney, Australia, I want every place to be like this, to be a place where people desire Jesus and not just go through the motions. And so what you got to kind of do is kind of weed out. If this is what you care, if you just come to church just to go to church, go somewhere else. If you come to church because you love Jesus and you want to love Jesus, you don't have to wear it on your sleeve. You don't have to jump up and down charismatically. All you got to do is desire Jesus the way he desires you. Or at least want to do that. And all that takes is an act of the will. Jesus, help me to desire you as much as you desire me. You know, one of the wonderful things is when I go around, and, you know, a couple years ago I went and saw Father Rich Tui when Father Rich Tui was ordained a deacon in Rome. And when I got to go to Rome, I got to have Mass. You know, it's funny, you go to Rome and we went to Siena and we did all these things and I spent a week there. But what hits you the most? Not the buildings, not the St. Peter's. What hit me the most, it was life-changing almost for me, was when I had got a chance to celebrate Mass with Father Nick at the when I got to celebrate Mass with the little charity, the Daughters of Charity, or Missionaries of Charity, or whatever, Mother Teresa's order. And when I was with them, again, we had to take a train and we had to take a bus to go and be with them. And we go, you know, we get there at 5:30 in the morning, and I'm not a morning person, as everybody knows. And they go, and it's still dark, and they ring the doorbell, and Mother comes to the door. And she opens the door, and she says, "Good morning, fathers." And she's smiling and happy, and I'm thinking, oh, dear, it's too early for this, sister. And so she takes us in, and as we're going, you see all these nuns, young nuns. That was the postulancy from all around the world. And you have nuns from all around the world, young, happy, smiling, beautiful women. And they're smiling from ear to ear as they're chopping wood, as they're pumping water into these big kettles, as they're carrying these big kettles and putting them on top of the wood, as they're taking their habits and that and washing them by hand in the water on top of the fire, which they hand chopped. And they're doing this smiling. And I'm thinking, whoa, these women have nothing, but they have everything. And you could tell by their faces. And then you could tell even more so is when we got to go into the chapel. You know, we go in there and there's a very small chapel there. You know, not very big, maybe 20 by 20. Wooden floor, no chairs in this chapel. There's an altar there. There was two chairs for the two wimpy priests that were going to be there that day. And then on the wall of the chapel was a big crucifix, as is in all the places of Mother Teresa. Next to the crucifix was the words that are on every place and throughout the world where these sisters are. And the words just say, "I thirst." To remind the nuns that Jesus thirsts for them, and that he thirsts for their love, and to remind them that they're to thirst for Jesus. And so what happens when you go into the chapel is you got to take your shoes off because you're walking on holy ground. The chapel is holy ground. So they take off their shoes, and so first experience of that, saying Mass with no shoes on, huh? So I go walking in, take my shoes off, Father Nick takes his shoes off, and we go walking through these nuns. The nuns aren't sitting on the floor, they're kneeling on the floor. Hard wood floor. They didn't have their little pads because I don't want my knees to hurt. They were on the wooden floor. Nuns of all ages. And then we go into this back sacristy. And there the first thing I saw was a sign. It's the same sign we have in there in our sacristy. And it was, "O priest of God, say this Mass as if it was your first Mass. Say this Mass as if it was your last Mass. Say this Mass as if it was your only Mass. O priest of God, say this Mass as if it was your first Mass. Say this Mass as if it was your last Mass. Say this Mass as if it was your only Mass. O people of God, if only we could do this. Come to this Mass and pray this Mass tonight as if it's your first Mass. Pray this Mass tonight as if it's your last Mass. Pray this Mass tonight as if it's your only Mass." And if we entered into every Mass we go to thinking those three things, my first Mass, my last Mass, or my only Mass, then every Mass would have great meaning for me. I would desire it more than anything. You know, when you think about the people in the world that don't have a chance to go to weekly Mass, some places can only get to Mass maybe once a month when the priest happens to make his rounds. Still, in places in South America and that's the way they get. Maybe once a month they'll get Mass. And then in some communist countries, when Mass has been forbidden and a priest wasn't around, there's one of the stories that the people found a purificator with stains of the precious blood on it. And these people, instead of Mass every week, they would come together every week and put out that purificator because it had the precious blood of Jesus still on it. And they would pray so much, yearning for Jesus. Again, do we yearn for Jesus? Then after we come out to say Mass, and Father Nick said the Mass I was celebrating, as we're sitting there, you know, they knelt throughout the whole Mass. I'm thinking, sisters, this gotta hurt. You know, Father Nick gave a big homily, a long homily, and not that long for Father Nick, and he's talking, and this whole time, he's picking on me. He's making fun of me. Can you imagine? I don't know how anybody could do that, you know, but he's doing it. You know, I can tell. You know, there's good things about this nice weather, right? Isn't it great? And there's bad things about nice weather. The bad thing is you don't wear sweaters anymore. We don't wear sweaters anymore. You can see how fat you got over the winter, in case you're like, oh, geez, how's that happen? Anyway, so he's picking on me. And the nuns are laughing hysterically. Could you imagine? They're laughing in church. Oh, my gosh. They're laughing in church. Oh, my. It's a horrible thing. And then they go on for the Mass, and they fully participate. They sing. They do everything together. And then when it comes down to consecration, here we are. We're behind the altar. Father Nick's in the center. I'm right next to him. And they go and they... we hold up, this is my body which is given for you, and we hold up the Lord Jesus in the Most Blessed Sacrament. When we held up Jesus in the Most Blessed Sacrament, you know what the nuns did? They fell on their faces before him. They fell on their faces. They knew who was there. They knew they were in the presence of God. And they fell slap down in their faces. Can you imagine? Not only do they kneel on hard wood, but they fall on their faces at communion. I mean, at the consecration. And then they knee back up. They kneel back up. And then they say, this is the cup of my blood. And when they hold and we held up the precious blood of our Lord Jesus, again, they fell on their faces. What awe they inspired. Because they knew who was there. Could you imagine if every time we went to Mass, we fell on our faces spiritually? Really. We can't fall on our faces here, can we? Because there's pews. You might hit your head. You'll never hit the thing. There's no space in between the pews now. You know, but we can do that spiritually, huh? We can fall on our faces before our Lord and God, Jesus Christ. And if we can learn to do that, then we're going to slowly get it. Now again, to give you a little bit of history of that in the next few minutes, to sit there and think, Jesus desired the Mass. It was his intention. He said, do this in memory of me. And what you got to know, in case people sit there and say, it was a once and forever sacrifice, that what happens is when Jesus says, this is my body, of course he wasn't dead yet, huh? So how could it be his body? Huh? Because God lives in an eternal now. For God, everything is now. The world is being created now. The world is ending now. Jesus is being born now. Jesus is at the Last Supper now. Jesus is dying on the cross now. Jesus is resurrecting from the dead now. Jesus is ascending now. And before God, everything is now. We got to live through time. But you see, what happens at Mass is we go into God's time and we leave our time. So what happens tonight, and as soon as Mass begins, eternity folds into time, and time folds into eternity. And we are at the Last Supper now. We are at the crucifixion now. We're at the resurrection now. We're in heaven now. You see what happens? Everything is now when we go to Mass. So we don't re-kill Jesus at every Mass. We actually go at the Last Supper, when eternity folds into time and time folds into eternity. So you got to have some kind of philosophical basis for knowing what happens. So when Jesus says, "This is my body," it was because God is an eternal now. And when we say tonight, "This is my body," it will be because God is an eternal now. Jesus doesn't jump into each host present in the world and say, "Okay, I'm here, I'm here, and here, and here, and here, and here, and here, and here, and here." We go there. We're projected, if you will, spiritually into eternity. And again, to help you understand the Mass, I would encourage strongly to do some spiritual reading for Lent. And a good book to do some spiritual reading for, to help you with one of the most important things you ever need to get help with, is the Mass, is Dr. Scott Hahn's book, The Lamb's Supper. If you haven't read The Lamb's Supper yet, take it as something you must do for Lent. It won't help. It won't be that hard for you to learn. It's not difficult. It's an easy book. But what happens when you read Dr. Scott Hahn's The Lamb's Supper, you'll get a great insight into what's happening at the Mass. He takes the book of Revelation. And if you know, we all sit there and we're afraid of the book of Revelation, right? For, you know, it's about the end times and it talks about the Lamb with all these eyes throughout all the different things. And it's all kinds of spooky stuff. And, you know, we hear the fundamentalists go, "And Jesus is coming. And boy, is he mad. Huh? And he's going to get us all." But that has nothing to do with the book of Revelation. To understand the book of Revelation, you must understand the Mass. Because the whole book of Revelation is one big Mass. And if you read his book, he'll take you through it. And he'll show out, like in the beginning, that there is Jesus. John's getting, you see what happens in the book here, is John is getting ready to say Mass on the island of Patmos. And when he says Mass, he goes into ecstasy and he sees what's really happening. What's happening is in heaven, we participate in the Mass. And he talks about Jesus and he's wearing his golden sash, which means he's the high priest. You see the holy, holy of the Mass. You see the communion of the Mass. It's all there in the book of Revelation. And so what happens at Mass tonight is we're all going to heaven. You can't tell that in most churches. You think you are just propelled to hell. All you got to do is look at some of the people's faces. They look at you like, "I'm here, hurry it up, Father," you know, or like sometimes, you know, the letters that I get, let me tell you, if they don't participate in the way that they think or they see this and their masses are put together, oh, it's a horrible experience. They don't realize what's happening. We are in heaven. You know, what do you think heaven is? Do you think we just sit there and go, forever? Is that what it is? If that's what it is, go for it. I think you're going to be in purgatory and not know it. Heaven is the place of rejoicing. We'll talk a lot on Sunday. It's the place where people praise God forever. And so if you don't want to praise God now, you're going to hate heaven. The word Eucharist means what? Thanksgiving. So when we go to Mass, can you tell we're giving thanks for something? You know, again, this is Catholic teaching. It's a teaching of the church, but we don't hear it and we don't live it most of the time. That's why, you know, like today I got about 15 letters from emails from Our Lady of Mount Carmel. And one person wrote me a long, long 10-page email and says, "Father, I've went to Mass every week. I have a holy hour every week. I try to say a rosary every day. But you know, I was just going through the motions. It wasn't to the mission that everything finally made sense, that this is about love." Bingo. It's about love. It's about yearning. God yearning to be with us so much that he becomes food so we can consume him, so that he can live inside of us. And our wanting to become so united with Jesus that we receive Him and we are transformed by Him. The greatest thing you're going to ever do is in just a few minutes. You're going to Mass. But we don't get that. But we need to. The Church teaches at Vatican II that the Mass is the source and summit from which all life flows. That it's at the Mass we get our strength, we get our love, we get everything we need. It's the source from which everything flows, and it's the summit towards which everything goes. And when we start looking at that, then what's happened is we start getting the mind of God. The most important thing in the whole world is the Mass. So you ready for that? Good. So let's begin. The night of the first Mass happened in a dark room, right? It was upstairs in a room. They didn't have any altar there. There wasn't little hosts with little crosses on. You know, sometimes people get, you know, and I'm pretty conservative. I'm considered, you know, the bishop called me once, Rite of Trent. Huh? And yet, Trent was a long time ago, and I'm right anyway. But when it comes to certain things, I think that sometimes people just get so caught up in their box about this is the way we worship that they forget so much else. You know, the people that yell about whether you should kneel or stand. Well, it's already been decided by our Holy Father and by the bishops where to kneel during consecration. But to me, it wasn't that big of an issue because I know people who kneel that don't pay any attention, and I know some people who stand whose heart are bowed before God. Yet other people love to make those judgments about others. If you go to Mass just to judge others about because you're holier than those, because you receive on the tongue and other people receive on the hand, and you like to make judgments, don't waste your time coming to Mass, please. You're wasting your time because you're not here and I'm not here to judge. We go to Mass to love and worship. And yet some people get off on judging others because they're not as holy as me. And they can make judgments about everybody else because they don't worship the way I do. And I worship right and you worship wrong. I know Jesus and you don't. Stop it. You know, because you had these people that had their headdresses on and they like to say Mass in Latin, which is absolutely fine. You like Mass in Latin, that's a great thing. But don't tell me, because I don't say Latin Mass in Latin, because I don't know any, that I love Jesus less. You know, but they love it. So they're all sitting there and they're talking about the way things should be, as Mass should be in Latin, da da da. And so then I get up. And I love that, huh? So all these people are looking, because I was the fourth speaker in the afternoon. I always spoke after Carapi. He spoke, the first one was 1 to 2, 2 to 3, 3 to 4, and I spoke from 4 to 5. Great time, huh? And so I'd get up there and I'd say, you don't go to Mass to judge people. If you want to receive on the tongue, praise God. But don't you judge anybody that receives in the hand. Because our Holy Father said it's allowed. And you got to be obedient. If you sit there and like Latin and Mass in Latin, praise God. But if other people don't you judge them as not knowing Jesus as much as you, because our Holy Father says it's okay. And if you're the other way and you sit there and say that anybody that goes to Mass in Latin's nuts, stop it. You're not there to judge. We're all here to worship. Now, all of us will worship in different ways because we have different personalities. Some people are going to like jumping up and down. You know, I don't particularly care for that. When I first came to Bread of Life, my first Sunday, I'll never forget, I'm looking in there, Mass was 2.5 hours long, and they're twirling each other in the center aisles. And I said, oh dear, what have you done to me, God? Okay? So that's what I experience, and I'm thinking, oh, and you can ask the Bread of Life people, I was not a happy camper for the first 6 months. I made it very clear the only reason I took this is because the bishop told me and I was leaving as soon as possible. But isn't it interesting how God sees things differently? You go fighting and doing things. So we came that we could all do things together. Because what has to happen is any community, and the same with St. Joseph Bread of Life, we're going to eventually have to come to a compromise where we all worship God together. Not just one way, not just another. And if someone goes to different masses, they'll feel comfortable because we're a community. If we're not a community of love, we should not exist. Burn the place down. I'll be the first one that lights the candle. If we're not a community of love, we should not exist. I don't care how we worship, it doesn't matter. We're an insult to Almighty God. And so the first thing we got to do when we go back to the original Mass is realize that it was two things. And as long as we can keep both of these things, we'll always be fine. The first thing is Mass is always a sacrifice. It cost God his life to give us this Mass tonight. But also, not differently, it's never either or. It's always both and. Mass is also an intimate supper of love. It's a sacrifice, and it's an intimate supper of love. And we always must keep both of those together, or we insult God. Right? And tonight, the homily in that's going to be all about what God commands us to do. We're going to focus on the real presence, not tonight. The focus on the real presence will be on Wednesday night. So when you come and we go now, this is, I just wanted to prepare you. But when we go to that and you think, well, he didn't talk anymore about the real presence tonight. No, I'm going to talk about love tonight now. But Wednesday, the whole night's on real presence. Okay? And adoration and perpetual adoration, all those things we want to do. But, so when we go back there, the main thing was a Passover dinner. Jesus reclined a table. The table was about a foot and a half off the ground. They weren't kneeling around the table. No one knew it was the first Mass. They reclined a table, which means they were laying around the table. Now, this is what we perpetuate tonight. What Jesus says at that Mass is he says, remember me. It's a personal thing. Remember, after he done everything else, and we'll talk about it, he says, remember me. And every time we come to Mass, we say, Jesus, I remember you. I remember what you did for me, Lord Jesus. I remember you. So every Mass is a personal thing. It's not just some ritual. Jesus changed the ritual. The ritual they were participating in was the Passover ritual, but he changed it and made it an intimate supper, a communion of love. Where they became one with him and they became one with one another. So what we're going to celebrate tonight is communion. Don't forget it. First thing a priest does as he gets ready for Mass is he puts this thing on. And what's this thing called? An alb. Who can wear an alb? Priests, deacons, servers. Every one of you wore an alb one day when you are baptized. This is the garment of the believers. Huh? And so what this comes from is the book of Revelation. And John says, who are those people all dressed in white? And the answer comes, they are the ones who wash their robes white in what? The blood of the Lamb. So the first thing he does is this. Then the priest usually puts on a cincture. That's the rope around his waist. That was for the long things to really keep him up. But, you know, I don't wear a cincture because it makes your belly stick out. So the reality is, so you wear a cincture. And why do you wear a cincture? What the priest would do when he puts on a cincture is he prays for the gift of chastity, to be pure. You know, and again, that's a prayer that most people never pray anymore, huh? Ask my prep kids. The last thing they pray for is chastity. You know, as much as I encourage them, that's the last thing they pray for. Because they bought into the world. And so we got to always be praying for the gift of chastity. The next thing the priest puts on is what? A stole. A stole, and again, please don't start with me when I start these emails because they think my theology is old. If you don't like my theology, 32 other parishes in the city of Erie. That's all I can tell you. The stole is a sign of authority and power. That's what it's a sign of. And so it's a sign of authority, meaning that when you go to a priest, the priest puts his hand over your head and you say you're sorry for your sins, and he says, now I absolve you in the name of the Father and the Son and the Holy Spirit, that means the priest has the authority to absolve you. It's a symbol of power, because when the priest takes his hands and he puts it over the bread and the bread and wine become God. That's power. And that's an important thing. Now get this, though. See, some people make that, it's a separate thing. It makes you different. Yes, it does. But not a difference of power over, but a power under. To serve. The authority and the power of the priesthood isn't given to the priest for himself. I can't look in the mirror and say, oh, Larry, are you sorry for your sins? Oh, yes, I am, Father. Then I absolve you of your sins in the name of the Father and the Son. I can't do it. I can't baptize myself. I can't conform myself. Everything that was given to me was given to me not for me, but for you. So there, you know, all the rules that have come in from the new rituals that we are implementing is all because what's happened is the theology of some people have made priests and lay people the same. We're not. That's why only priests are allowed to pour the precious blood anymore. Only priests. Only priests during Mass are allowed to go to the tabernacle to show there's a difference. Now, some people don't like that difference. You'll love the Episcopalian church. Everybody's the same there. You can be a lesbian, lover, one who doesn't believe in God and be a bishop in the Episcopalian church. You'll love it, huh? But in the Catholic church, this is the way it is. And that's what we got to believe and follow. And so here, we're never going to water down theology. It's a teaching of the Holy Roman Catholic Church. And that's what brings forth the beauty of what God is calling us to do tonight. And so the next thing that the priest puts on is what's this called? Chasuble. And what a priest says when he puts this on is, may I do everything with love. May I cover everything with love as it comes from the Scripture. So what I need you to do now is we're going to get ready. We're going to say the Mass. So we're going to stand for the opening song. And again, what we need to do is get all excited about this. So please participate. The song will be on the screen if you've never been here before. It'll be on the screen. So let's do it. Let's begin in the name of the Father and the Son and the Holy Spirit. Amen. The grace of our Lord Jesus Christ, the love of God, and the fellowship of the Holy Spirit be with you all. First of all, if you don't like clapping, that is fine. You don't have to clap. You don't have to go nuts like a few of the other ones do. You can do anything you want. That's the glory about the Mass. So don't feel that if you don't feel like clapping or those other things that you must. As long as you worship God with all your heart inside, that's what matters most, what's going on inside of you. So first thing you do is do that. Be comfortable with where you are. You don't have to be where somebody else is. And you might never be, because that's not what God wants of you, okay? And the other ones who do clap, don't you dare judge those who don't. Thank you now. So, first thing we got to do is come before God and acknowledge when we're judgmental people. Acknowledge when everybody goes in front of us and we judge them for doing all the things that we don't do because they're not like us. We need to come to God and say we're sorry, most especially for judging people when we go to Mass. And let's ask God for His mercy and beg Him for His forgiveness. I confess to Almighty God and to you, my brothers and sisters, that I have sinned through my own fault in my thoughts and in my words, in what I have done and what I have failed to do. And I ask Blessed Mary, ever Virgin, all the angels and the saints, and you, my brothers and sisters, to pray for me to the Lord our God. May Almighty God have mercy on us, forgive us our sins, and bring each of us one day to life everlasting. Amen. Lord, have mercy. Lord, have mercy. Christ, have mercy. Christ, have mercy. Lord, have mercy. Lord, have mercy. Let us pray. On the Feast of St. Patrick, it's pretty good you're all here instead of out drinking. That's a good thing. Oh, but Father, we're going out after, don't you know? Oh, well, you better invite the priest. Anyway, Father in heaven, you sent the great Bishop Patrick to the people of Ireland to share his faith and to spend his life in loving service. May our lives bear witness to the faith we profess and our love bring others to the peace and the joy of your gospel. We ask this through Christ our Lord. Amen. Please be seated now and listen to God's word because I may ask questions. So tell Brian to do a good job, Lord.
7: A reading from the book of the prophet Daniel. Lord, great and awesome God, you who keep your merciful covenant toward those who love you and who observe your commandments. We have sinned, been wicked, and done evil. We have rebelled and departed from your commandments and your laws. We have not obeyed your servants, the prophets, who spoke in your name to our kings, our princes, our father, and all the people of the land. Justice, O Lord, is on your side. We are shamefaced even to this day. We, the men of Judah, the residents of Jerusalem, and all Israel near and far, and all the countries to which you have scattered them because of their treachery toward you. O Lord, we are shamefaced, like our kings, our princes, and our fathers, for having sinned against you. But yours, O Lord, our God, are compassion and forgiveness. Yet we rebelled against you and paid no heed to your command, O Lord, our God, to live by the law you gave us to your servants, the prophets. The word of the Lord.
6: Thanks be to God.
7: Responsorial psalm will be, Lord, do not deal with us according to our sins.
6: Lord, do not deal with us according to our sins.
7: Remember not against us the iniquities of the past. May your compassion quickly come to us, for we are brought very low. Lord, do not deal with us according to our sins. Help us, O God, our Savior, because of the glory of your name. Deliver us and pardon our sins for your name's sake. Lord, do not deal with us according to our sins. Let the prisoner sighing come before you. With your great power, free those doomed to death. Then we, your people and the sheep of your pasture, will give thanks to you forever. Through all generations, we will declare your praise. Lord, do not deal with us according to our sins.

0: My sisters and brothers, may our Lord be with you. A reading from the Holy Gospel according to St. Luke.
1: Glory to you.
0: Jesus said to his disciples, "Be merciful, just as your Father is merciful. Stop judging, and you will not be judged. Stop condemning, you will not be condemned. Forgive, and you will be forgiven. Give, and the gifts will be given to you. Good measure, packed together, shaken down, and overflowing, will be poured into your lap. The measure with which you measure will in return be measured out to you." The Gospel of the Lord.
2: Praise to you, Lord Jesus Christ.
0: It's one of the few times I can really say, please be seated for the 45-minute homily, and mean it. So, tonight, what wonderful readings, huh? God is merciful, stop judging. I think you heard all this before. And so it's just the word of the Lord. And the New Man magazine this month, if you get it, if you're a man, I guess women wouldn't get New Man magazine. But anyway, there's a thing about a minister from England, and he has a whole thing. He just wrote a book about totally forgiven and about how it's interesting that the number one thing that Christians are called to do is be people of forgiveness and mercy. And yet that's the thing we do last. You know, it's a thing we don't like to do. And yet that's what God calls us to do, huh? And so, first we need to focus on what the Mass is about. We talked about in the beginning the sacrifice, how it costs God everything, how we must yearn for Him. But at the Mass, if you go into your Bibles again, I want you to go to John chapter 15, verse 9 and following. John, this is in the context, of course, of the Last Supper. John chapter 15, verse 9 and following. And again, I always tell people, if you want to start reading the Bible, the best place to start is John chapter 15. It's a summary of the gospel. It's what everything's about, huh? John 15, verse 9, he starts, "As the Father has loved me, so I love you." So in the context of the first Mass, Jesus told the people he loved that he loved them. Very important thing. Then he goes on, verse 12. He gives them his only commandment. "This is my commandment. Love one another as I have loved you." Now, those two things are very important. So you've got to make sure. And then he tells it again in verse 17. "The command I give you is this, is that you love one another." If you go back two chapters of chapter 13, again he says, "I give you a new commandment," verse 34. "I give you a new commandment, by your love for one another, such as my love has been for you, so must you love each other." Verse 35, and I think we have to underline this, jump on this, make sure we know this above all things. "This is how all people will know you're my disciples, by your love for one another." Okay? This is what the Mass got to be. Before anything else, above everything else, good liturgy, bad liturgy, what every Mass must be is about love of one another. That's what it's about. You know, again, if you go to John and you go to the last chapter here, isn't it interesting? Let's go to the last chapter of John, or chapter 20 of John's Gospel. Might be 21. It is 21. Chapter 21, the very last chapter of John. Verse 15. After the resurrection, here's Jesus and he's confronting Peter. And he looks at Peter, and this, of course, is my thing when I was ordained, my stole, it's on my chasuble back there. He says to Peter, "Do you love me more than these?" Now get this. When he's asking Peter, "Do you love me more than anybody else?" And Peter says, "Yes, Lord, you know that I love you." He didn't say, "Then come and spend every moment of your knees before me." He says, "If you love me more than anybody else," then what does he say? "Feed my sheep. Give your life away in love for others." Then he looks at him again. Do you love me, Peter? Yes, Lord, I love you. Tend my sheep. Do you love me, Peter? Oh, Lord, you know everything. You know that I love you. Feed my sheep. If you and I are to love God, the only way to prove that is by loving others. Huh? The only way. And again, I love John. You know, John can do it some more here. Because go to his letters. It's towards the back of the

0: is fixed on God, yet hates his brother, he is a liar. He is a liar. I love that. You can't sit there and say you love God and yet hate your brother. If you do, you're a liar. We can never separate our love from God and our love from each other. Can't happen. And yet we try to do it all the time, huh? Love one another as I have loved you. This is my commandment. All people will know you're my disciples because you love one another. If you say you love God and hate your brother, you're a liar. Whoa. The only thing we know too, if we go to Matthew chapter 25. Huh? You all know Matthew 25, you better. Because again, this is the last judgment. And again, I teach all my kids at prep when I used to teach full time. Every week I'd give them the questions and answers to a test. This is the questions and answers to the final exam. Now again, even though in Matthew 25, God gives us the questions and the answers, there are still, every year when I did this, I still failed at least four kids every year. Now these are the questions and answers to the final exam. And this is the final exam for eternity. In Matthew 25, verse 31. Matthew 25, verse 31. You and I need to meditate on this a lot because this is what you and I will be judged on. When the Son of Man comes in all his glory, escorted by all his angels, he will separate the nations into two groups as a shepherd separates a sheep from the goats. The sheep he will place on his right hand and the goats he will place on his left. Then he will say to those on his right, come, inherit the kingdom prepared for you from the foundation of the world. Because I was hungry and he gave me food. I was thirsty and he gave me drink. And he'll go, et cetera, et cetera, et cetera. And then they're going to say, now, I always love this. Did the saved know they were going to be saved? The answer is no. Lord, when did we see you hungry or thirsty and feed you? And then he says, whatever you do to the least of my brothers or sisters, you did to me. Then I hope to God none of us ever hear this other line from Jesus Christ himself. Again, this shows that Jesus isn't Barney. Get out of my sight, you accursed, into the everlasting fire prepared for the devil and his angels. Why? Because I was hungry and you gave me no food. I was thirsty and you gave me no drink. I was alone in the prison. You did not visit me. They're not going to say, oh, Lord, when did we see you and not take care of your needs? And he says, whatever you fail to do to one of these least ones, you fail to do to me. The just will go to eternal life and the unjust to eternal punishment. You see, it all comes down, like it or not, to how we treat each other. It's that simple. And that's very difficult. I hate that. Because we sometimes can play this game that I'm very holy, and yet I treat everybody else like garbage, but I'm very holy. And that just doesn't work. Now again, we're all going to love the way God gave us a personality to. I am never going to be a gentle, loving person. Ain't going to happen. You can pray for it all you want. Short of a lobotomy, it ain't going to happen. You know, but the only thing I can do is take the personality I have and willingly give up my life for the flock. That's how I did it. Peter was that type. He always put his foot in his mouth. He was a strong guy, but he loved Jesus and he loved the flock. But I don't think he'd win any personality contests. Huh? John, on the other hand, was like my classmate, Father Ed. Very gentle, very loving. You know, again, two different ways we show love. My classmate, Father Ed, likes to sit there, and he was a campus minister at a school. He'd say, come here to the kids. He'd take them around personally and say, come here. I want to tell you a secret. I think you're special. Now, that's his way, and he means it sincerely. What a wonderful man. You'll never hear me pull someone aside and say, come here, I want to tell you a secret. I think you're special. Ain't gonna happen. Sorry. My way with my prep kids is sit there and walking through the morning at 7:30 and bam, knock him into a locker. You know, kid, if you need anything, I'm here for you.
1: Yes, Father.
0: That's my way. That's the way I learned. And that's my personality. Now, some people might want to change the personality, but it ain't going to happen. I'm 42. Personality's done. But if you need me, I'm there. I give away my life every day. I don't have my own. That's the way God's called me to do it. So,

0: We got to sit there and know, and I also know that I can't sit there and hold grudges. I got to forgive. I got to let go. And that's hard, but you got to do it. It's life. And so God's calling us to love the way our personalities are, period. You don't got to become some tiptoe through the tulips type person to be a person of great love. All the saints are very different. But the goal in our life must be, I'm a person of love.
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0: In the famous cleansing of the temple, Jesus overturned the money changers' tables and told them to stop making his Father's house a den of thieves. You're a temple too, you know. God's word tells us, do you not know that your bodies are temples of the Holy Spirit? When I was first teaching my son about modesty, he saw a billboard of a half-clothed woman and said, that's gross, right, Dad? That's not gross, I said. That's too sacred to be thrown on a billboard. You see, God doesn't hate sin because we're gross, but because it isn't worthy of us. And that realization changes how we approach sin. It brings us from self-loathing to striving for fulfillment, from negative guilt that tears us down to positive repentance that builds us up. When you consider your failings, consider them in light of the sacredness that God sees in you. You're his temple, you know, and he's passionate about cleansing you because he loves you. This is Chris Stefanik from RealLifeCatholic.com.
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9: You expired, Jesus, but the source of life gushed forth for souls, and the ocean of mercy opened up for the whole world. 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
9: Our Father, who art in heaven, hallowed be thy name. Thy kingdom come, thy will be done on earth as it is in heaven.
7: Give us this day our daily bread, and forgive us our trespasses, as we forgive those who trespass against us. And lead us not into temptation, but deliver us from evil. Amen.
9: Hail Mary, full of grace, the Lord is with you. Blessed are you among women, and blessed is the fruit of your womb, Jesus.
7: Holy Mary, Mother of God, pray for us sinners now and at the hour of our death. Amen.
9: I believe in God, the Father Almighty, creator of heaven and earth, and in Jesus Christ, his only Son, our Lord, who was conceived by the Holy Spirit, born of the Virgin Mary, suffered under Pontius Pilate, was crucified, died, and was buried. He descended into hell. On the third day, he rose again from the dead. He ascended into heaven and is seated at the right hand of God the Father Almighty. From there, he will come to judge the living and the dead.
7: I believe in the Holy Spirit, the Holy Catholic Church, the communion of saints, the forgiveness of sins, the resurrection of the body, and life everlasting. Amen.
9: Eternal Father, I offer you the body and blood, soul and divinity of your dearly beloved Son, our Lord Jesus Christ, in atonement for our sins and those of the whole world. For the sake of his sorrowful passion,
7: have mercy on us and on the whole world.
9: For the sake of his sorrowful passion,
7: have mercy on us and on the whole world.
9: For the sake of his sorrowful passion,
7: have mercy on us and on the whole world.
9: For the sake of his sorrowful passion,
7: have mercy on us and on the whole world.
9: For the sake of his sorrowful passion,
7: have mercy on us and on the whole world.
9: For the sake of his sorrowful passion,
7: have mercy on us and on the whole world.
9: For the sake of his sorrowful passion,
7: have mercy on us and on the whole world.
9: For the sake of his sorrowful passion,
7: have mercy on us and on the whole world.
9: For the sake of his sorrowful passion,
7: have mercy on us and on the whole world.
9: For the sake of his sorrowful passion,
7: have mercy on us and on the whole world.
9: Eternal Father, I offer you the body and blood, soul and divinity of your dearly beloved Son, our Lord Jesus Christ, in atonement for our sins and those of the whole world. For the sake of his sorrowful passion,
7: have mercy on us and on the whole world.
9: For the sake of his sorrowful passion,
7: have mercy on us and on the whole world.
9: For the sake of his sorrowful passion,
7: have mercy on us and on the whole world.
9: For the sake of his sorrowful passion,
7: have mercy on us and on the whole world.
9: For the sake of his sorrowful passion,
7: have mercy on us and on the whole world.
9: For the sake of his sorrowful passion,
7: have mercy on us and on the whole world.
9: For the sake of his sorrowful passion,
7: have mercy on us and on the whole world.
9: For the sake of his sorrowful passion,
7: have mercy on us and on the whole world.
9: For the sake of his sorrowful passion,
7: have mercy on us and on the whole world.
9: For the sake of his sorrowful passion,
7: have mercy on us and on the whole world.
9: Eternal Father, I offer you the body and blood, soul and divinity of your dearly beloved Son, our Lord Jesus Christ, in atonement for our sins and those of the whole world. For the sake of his sorrowful passion,
7: have mercy on us and on the whole world.
9: For the sake of his sorrowful passion,
7: have mercy on us and on the whole world.
9: For the sake of his sorrowful passion,
7: have mercy on us and on the whole world.
9: For the sake of his sorrowful passion,
7: have mercy on us and on the whole world.
9: For the sake of his sorrowful passion,
7: have mercy on us and on the whole world.
9: For the sake of his sorrowful passion,
7: have mercy on us and on the whole world.
9: For the sake of his sorrowful passion,
7: have mercy on us and on the whole world.
9: For the sake of his sorrowful passion,
7: have mercy on us and on the whole world.
9: For the sake of his sorrowful passion,
7: have mercy on us and on the whole world.
9: For the sake of his sorrowful passion,
7: have mercy on us and on the whole world.
9: Eternal Father, I offer you the body and blood, soul and divinity of your dearly beloved Son, our Lord Jesus Christ, in atonement for our sins and those of the whole world. For the sake of his sorrowful passion,
7: have mercy on us and on the whole world.
9: For the sake of his sorrowful passion,
7: have mercy on us and on the whole world.
9: For the sake of his sorrowful passion,
7: have mercy on us and on the whole world.
9: For the sake of his sorrowful passion,
7: have mercy on us and on the whole world.
9: For the sake of his sorrowful passion,
7: have mercy on us and on the whole world.
9: For the sake of his sorrowful passion,
7: have mercy on us and on the whole world.
9: For the sake of his sorrowful passion,
7: have mercy on us and on the whole world.
9: For the sake of his sorrowful passion,
7: have mercy on us and on the whole world.
9: For the sake of his sorrowful passion,
7: have mercy on us and on the whole world.
9: For the sake of his sorrowful passion,
7: have mercy on us and on the whole world.
9: Eternal Father, I offer you the body and blood, soul and divinity of your dearly beloved Son, our Lord Jesus Christ, in atonement for our sins and those of the whole world. For the sake of his sorrowful passion,
7: have mercy on us and on the whole world.
9: For the sake of his sorrowful passion,
7: have mercy on us and on the whole world.
9: For the sake of his sorrowful passion,
7: have mercy on us and on the whole world.
9: For the sake of his sorrowful passion,
7: have mercy on us and on the whole world.
9: For the sake of his sorrowful passion,
7: have mercy on us and on the whole world.
9: For the sake of his sorrowful passion,
7: have mercy on us and on the whole world.
9: For the sake of his sorrowful passion,
7: have mercy on us and on the whole world.
9: For the sake of his sorrowful passion,
7: have mercy on us and on the whole world.
9: For the sake of his sorrowful passion,
7: have mercy on us and on the whole world.
9: for the sake of his sorrowful passion,
7: have mercy on us and on the whole world. Holy God,
9: Holy Mighty One,
7: Holy Immortal One, have mercy on us and on the whole world. Holy God,
9: Holy Mighty One,
7: Holy Immortal One, have mercy on us and on the whole world. Holy God,
9: Holy Mighty One,
7: Holy Immortal One, have mercy on us and on the whole world.
9: Eternal God, in whom mercy is endless and the treasury of compassion inexhaustible, look kindly upon us and increase your mercy in us, that in difficult moments we might not despair nor become despondent, but with great confidence submit ourselves to your holy will, which is love and mercy itself.
7: In the name of the Father, and of the Son, and of the Holy Spirit. Amen.
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2: Welcome, friends. This is Peter Herbeck, your host. We're here for one more day with our special guest this week, and it's really been a lot of fun and very inspiring. Patrick Rice is the co-founder and executive director of Encounter Ministries, and we've had a full week of extraordinary stories, understanding about what the ministry is about. We're going to dedicate today to just stories of how we've seen the Lord work and the signs and wonders and what God can do and what He wants to do in your life. And He wants you to get involved. He wants you to be engaged in His mission. Time is short, friends. We're all going to be dead before you know it. The Bible says life is short. It's a passing shadow. And every one of us who's baptized into Christ, I don't care who you are, what little education you have, you are called, and the Lord wants you to come into an understanding of what He's given you that you don't even know about yet. Amen. So welcome back, Patrick.
3: Thank you, Peter. It's so good to be here this week, man.
2: Yeah, it is. It's rich. So let's just share some stories of, I want you to start, and just share some stories of how you've seen the Lord work in many ways to bring healing, freedom, deliverance, empowering people into mission. Whatever stories are in your heart at the moment, just share. Yeah. I know there's a ton of them.
3: Yeah, it's just, it kind of goes back, like I mentioned yesterday, that at the Encounter School, we teach, equip, and activate disciples to demonstrate the love of God through the power of the Holy Spirit in their spheres of influence. So the way we see it, and you kind of come to see it, is wherever I have influence, that's my mission field, my ground. So when I'm at my home, my kids, I'm building them up. When I'm out doing errands, I'm always looking for being led by the Holy Spirit. The children of God are those who are led by the Holy Spirit to make Jesus known. And I'm always looking for opportunities. And actually, the one that comes to mind is last month, a good friend of mine, Father Patrick Gagne, who's one of our associate leaders at Encounter, we were invited to do the Croatian National Charismatic Conference. It was being held in Mostar in Bosnia, for mm-hmm. Croat-speaking Bosnia. There were about 2,000 people there. We got to do their conference. It was amazing. Actually, one crazy thing happened. They had their upper church. It was the largest church in the whole region. And the upper church held 1,500 people. And they had a lower church, a crypt church, that was almost the same size, but they had about 800 seats there. And so they had us do a healing service, but they wanted one in the top and one in the bottom, like no live stream. And so Father Patrick led one in the top, and I led the one in the bottom. And there was probably close to 1,000 people there that were in the lower part. So we got to this point where after we preach the good news of Jesus the healer, because we all know, everyone knows Jesus the Savior, but we want to talk the good news of Jesus the healer, the one that mm-hmm. everyone that came to Jesus for healing in the gospel stories was healed. He actually loves to heal. And so we're building faith in that. And then we do a series of corporate prayers where we have everyone pray with authority of the name of Jesus over the people near them that have conditions. And right as I start to, lead the prayer, repeat after me, in the name of Jesus, and everyone speaks, in the name of Jesus, I speak to you, shoulder, arm, wrist, whatever it is that we were praying for at the time. And right when I started to say, in the name of Jesus, everyone repeated, a demon manifested in a woman, shrieking like, ah! Like so annoying. And so, and everyone kind of stopped and freaked out. And I just started saying, in the name of Jesus, never repeat in the name of Jesus. And I said, I speak to you, demon. And all 800 people, 1,000 people, I speak to you, demon. Shut up now in Jesus' name. And they respond in Croatian, shut up now in Jesus' name. And all of a sudden, the screaming went, hey. And it was like a sign and a wonder in and of itself.
2: It
3: led to it was like, wow, the name of Jesus is more powerful than any evil spirit that's starting to freak people out here. That just popped in my mind right there, that the name of Jesus really is powerful over any evil spirit.
2: But too many baptized people are afraid of the devil.
3: Yeah.
2: Are afraid of like dark spirits and all that kind of stuff. And if you're baptized into Christ, you don't have to be afraid of anybody. They're defeated. I mean, they're totally defeated.
3: The devil's afraid of us.
2: Yeah, yeah. That's why he makes noise. Yeah. That's why.
3: So we had an amazing conference. It was really good to be with our brothers in Croatia. But we had a free day, and we got to spend some time in Split, where we were going to fly out of the next day.
2: Mm-hmm.
3: And the couple that was with us, amazing couple, spirit-filled couple, they took us to a restaurant. It was right on the sea, and they had fish and everything. And the waitress that was there, her name was Maria, and she was in her mid-20s. We were just so high off all of the conference stuff. And Father Patrick was like, hey there, like, is there anything, we like your cross. She had a cross on. You were just sharing good news. And she said, is there anything that we could pray for you for? And she said, no, honestly, like, I believe in God. That's fine. But you don't need to pray for me. And I stopped her. I said, why? Like, what's going on, Maria? Like, why do you say that? And she said, honestly, I'm going through a terrible time right now. My husband, who I married, has divorced me. I have a 2-year-old son by myself, and I'm going through an annulment right now. Yeah, I don't think I'm going to get a second chance in my life. And I remember stopping and feeling like the Holy Spirit saying, like, I need you to tell her the good news right now. And I stopped and I said, Mari, I got to tell you something right now. The only reason that you believe that God's not going to do anything good for you right now is because your faith in God, you believe in God, but your faith in God is based upon your experience and your past with Him. Mm-hmm. If you put your faith in what God hasn't done in your life in the past, nothing ever is going to change in your life. The focal point and reference of faith is not what's happened in your past, but it's His Word Himself. It's based upon who He is right now. He is God, and that His Word is good. And if you actually believe that and invite that into your life will change. And why do I say that? Because that's exactly what happened in my life and continues to happen in my life.
2: Mm-hmm.
3: And she stopped and she started to kind of tear up, and she said, why is it that I've been Catholic my whole life and no one's spoken to me like this? And then she started to basically go on and share all of her frustration with her Croatian Catholic experience. She goes to Mass every week. She even goes to adoration, and nothing changes. And she realized, I've been putting my faith in God based upon what He hasn't done in the past. And I basically said, I'm going to give you some scripture verses here, and I'm going to invite you to pray and do this. And as I'm saying this, Father Patrick is like, hey, I feel like the Lord says that there's something going on medically in your body right now. And is it your back or something? And she said, actually, I got diagnosed with cancer on one of my vocal cords. And that's why my voice is a little rough. How did you know that? And Father Patrick was talking about prophetic gifts. And so we ended up praying for her for healing. And she felt the presence of God come upon her. She had just been re-diagnosed with another tumor. It was so profound. So she ended up, as we left that night, we kind of closed out the night. Basically, we saw a woman with very little hope, very little faith, who told us that what happened in that one night restored her faith in Jesus completely and has given her a new connection with God that she's never had because of one encounter with God.
2: Yeah.
3: The encounter of God that we were able to bring through the power of the Holy Spirit completely changed this woman's life in 30 minutes.
2: Hmm.
3: And I give thanks for all of the amazing miracles that we saw. We saw hundreds of people claim to experience 80% or more healing in their body, hundreds. But seeing this woman changed in the midst of a normal life, it just fills me up, man.
2: No, it's beautiful. It made me think about this last year. Bishop Scott McKay and I were doing a priest retreat, and then we offered anybody who wanted to come to do just to get some prophetic prayer individually with us. And so this one priest came in. He was an older man who had probably was just into retirement, but had been a major leader in the diocese for years. And we just sit down, and the person sits down, like you guys do this all the time, where just say, you know, before we pray for what you'd like prayer for, we're just going to listen to the Lord and see what He would like to say to you if we have something, you know. So we just prayed for a minute, and as soon as we turned and asked the Lord, and he had his eyes closed, and this was totally new for him, and he never had an experience like this at all, a prayer time kind of thing like this at all. And immediately, I just almost started weeping. The Lord said he's carrying huge wounds, being seriously mistreated by superiors. He's very, very hurt. And I said, Father, I don't know if this is true, but I'm just going to share with you what I feel in my heart right now. And I said that to him. Is this true? And he looked up. All of a sudden, he looked up. He goes, who told you that? Who told you that? And he was like really intense, like, no, who told you that? And I said, Father, no one told me that. Jesus told me that. Like, I don't know a single thing about you. I've never met you. And then it dawned on him. And he started to cry and he goes, does Jesus know me like that?
3: Whoa. And who is this guy?
2: It's a priest.
3: Oh my gosh.
2: Yeah. And like a retired priest who was a major leader, like it just hit him like he knows me.
3: Wow.
2: He knows my hurt of stuff. And he's a noble guy and he doesn't talk about it, but he's carrying a deep, deep hurt and deep wound even from the church in him. And isn't that beautiful? And it was
3: amazing.
2: So simple. And it happened in 5 and 10 minutes. And it was...
3: Yeah, what's going to do more for a person's life than, hey, can I pray with you and just listen to the Lord for you?
2: Yeah.
3: I mean, it's so good. Like, and Peter, like what we've experienced, what we've been equipped to do is something that God wants for everyone.
2: Right.
3: Everyone.
2: It's not... Yeah, the problem, people listen to it, well, that's, of course, that's Patrick Rice. The guy's like super gifted. Or Peter Herbeck's been around doing this forever. Could never happen to me. That's not true. It's simply not true. And we could tell you tons of stories of brothers and sisters who God uses just because they believe, they have faith, they believe, they trust, and they put themselves out there and say, Lord, and they love. They love the person they're ministering to and give God permission. And there's so much more than what 90% of Catholics have ever even thought of was possible.
3: Yeah.
2: And that's really the heart of what you're doing.
3: Yeah.
2: To try to bring people to see it and know it, not only for their own sake, and to bring healing to themselves and their marriages and their families, but healing for the church at large and reaching the lost. But go ahead.
3: I want to share one more story.
2: Please do.
3: Love impossible circumstances, like things that on the outside look like these are impossible circumstances, because that's what Jesus encountered day in and day out in his life on the earth. We had at our summer intensive last year.
2: Yeah.
3: So our summer intensive is where you can actually go through 4 sample classes of each of the first 4 quarters to discern like whether this might be a good fit for you in this season.
2: Yeah.
3: We believe the Encounter School is for everyone, but it has to be the right time in your life. And so last year we had a guy come through the summer intensive and he had just been in a car accident and his spine was at a 90-degree angle, completely deformed. And the doctors were not able to do any more reconstructive surgery on it. So it was like the craziest thing in the world. So he's at the summer intensive, and during the 3rd night on physical healing ministry, we taught the prayer model, and then we had an opportunity to be prayed for. And this guy, he, from what we gathered, didn't seem to like, I don't know how much faith he had, but he was being prayed for with just a team of our students. When they pray, they say, hey, what's going on? Is praying for you. Do you experience it? Are you experiencing anything? And he said, no. And then all of a sudden, one of the guys said, hey, can you just like test it out? Try and do something you couldn't do. And he said something along the lines of like, well, yeah, I can't like bend over. And then he said, well, can you just try to do it anyway? And he started to bend over, and all of a sudden we heard pop, pop, pop, pop, pop. And his spine went from a 90-degree angle to the proper curvature, completely
2: healed.
3: Glory to God. Glory to God. Goes to his doctor, x-rays, all of it's completely legit. And actually, we're going to be filming a mini documentary on it.
2: Oh, wow.
3: Impossible circumstances. Jesus broke in through normal people.
2: Yeah, that's so good. Patrick, thank you for being with us. It's been a blessing. Want to tell our listeners how they can find out more about all the work you're doing?
3: Yes, we have an Encounter Conference July 16th to the 18th in Toledo, Ohio. And you can check that out at encounterconference.org. And you can learn about the Encounter School at encounterschool.org.
2: 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Have a blessed weekend.
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0: The Sorrowful Mysteries of the Holy Rosary with Mother Angelica and the nuns of Our Lady of the Angels Monastery.
1: In the name of the Father, and of the Son, and of the Holy Spirit.
2: Amen.
1: I believe in God, the Father Almighty, Creator of heaven and earth, and in Jesus Christ, His only Son, our Lord, who was conceived by the Holy Spirit, born of the Virgin Mary, suffered under Pontius Pilate, was crucified, died, and was buried. He descended into hell. The third day He rose again from the dead. He ascended into heaven and sits at the right hand of God, the Father Almighty, from whence He shall come to judge the living and the dead. Our Father, who art in heaven, hallowed be thy name. Thy kingdom come, thy will be done, on earth as it is in heaven.
2: Give us this day our daily bread, and forgive us our trespasses, as we forgive those who trespass against us. And lead us not into temptation, but deliver us from evil. Amen.
1: Hail Mary, full of grace, the Lord is with thee. Blessed art thou among women, and blessed is the fruit of thy womb, Jesus.
2: Holy Mary, Mother of God, pray for us sinners now and at the hour of our death. Amen.
1: Hail Mary, full of grace, the Lord is with thee. Blessed art thou among women, and blessed is the fruit of thy womb, Jesus.
2: Holy Mary,
1: Hail Mary, full of grace, the Lord is with thee. Blessed art thou amongst women, and blessed is the fruit of thy womb, Jesus.
2: Holy Mary, Mother of God, pray for us sinners now and at the hour of our death. Amen.
1: Glory be to the Father, and to the Son, and to the Holy Spirit.
2: As it was in the beginning, is now, and ever shall be, world without end.
1: The first sorrowful mystery, the agony in the garden.
3: Dear Jesus, your example of resignation, acceptance, and love makes us realize that the Father has our lives in His hands, and nothing happens to us that is not for our good.
1: Our Father, who art in heaven, hallowed be thy name. Thy kingdom come, thy will be done, on earth as it is in heaven.
2: Give us this day our daily bread, and forgive us our trespasses, as we forgive those who trespass against us. And lead us not into temptation, but deliver us from evil. Amen.
1: Hail Mary, full of grace, the Lord is with thee. Blessed art thou among women, and blessed is the fruit of thy womb, Jesus.
2: Holy Mary, Mother of God, pray for us sinners now and at the hour of our death. Amen.
1: Hail Mary, full of grace, the Lord is with thee. Blessed art thou amongst women, and blessed is the fruit of thy womb, Jesus.
2: Holy Mary, Mother of God, pray for us sinners now and at the hour of our death. Amen.
1: Hail Mary, full of grace, the Lord is with thee. Blessed art thou among women, and blessed is the fruit of thy womb, Jesus.
2: Holy Mary, Mother of God, pray for us sinners now and at the hour of our death. Amen.
1: Hail Mary, full of grace, the Lord is with thee. Blessed art thou amongst women, and blessed is the fruit of thy womb, Jesus.
2: Holy Mary, Mother of God, pray for us sinners, now and at the hour of our death. Amen.
1: Hail Mary, full of grace, the Lord is with thee. Blessed art thou among women, and blessed is the fruit of thy womb, Jesus.
2: Holy Mary, Mother of God, pray for us sinners now and at the hour of our death. Amen.
1: Hail Mary, full of grace, the Lord is with thee. Blessed art thou amongst women, and blessed is the fruit of thy womb, Jesus.
2: Holy Mary, Mother of God, pray for us sinners now and at the hour of our death. Amen.
1: Hail Mary, full of grace, the Lord is with thee. Blessed art thou amongst women, and blessed is the fruit of thy womb, Jesus.
2: Holy Mary, Mother of God, pray for us sinners now and at the hour of our death. Amen.
1: Hail Mary, full of grace, the Lord is with thee. Blessed art thou amongst women, and blessed is the fruit of thy womb, Jesus.
2: Holy Mary, Mother of God, pray for us sinners, now and at the hour of our death. Amen.
1: Hail Mary, full of grace, the Lord is with thee. Blessed art thou among women, and blessed is the fruit of thy womb, Jesus.
2: Holy Mary,
1: Hail Mary, full of grace, the Lord is with thee. Blessed art thou among women, and blessed is the fruit of thy womb, Jesus.
2: Holy Mary, Mother of God, pray for us sinners, now and at the hour of our death. Amen.
1: Glory be to the Father, and to the Son, and to the Holy Spirit.
2: As it was in the beginning, is now, and ever shall be. World without end. Amen.
1: O my Jesus,
2: forgive us our sins, save us from the fires of hell, and lead all souls to heaven, especially those in most need of your mercy.
1: The second sorrowful mystery, the scourging at the pillar.
3: Dear Jesus, this incident was not only painful, but humiliating. Each stroke of the whip made you wince with pain, and the gaze of the onlookers made you feel like a worm and no man.
1: Our Father, who art in heaven, hallowed be thy name, thy kingdom come, thy will be done on earth as it is in heaven.
2: Give us this day our daily bread, and forgive us our trespasses, as we forgive those who trespass against us. And lead us not into temptation, but deliver us from evil. Amen.
1: Hail Mary, full of grace, the Lord is with thee. Blessed art thou among women, and blessed is the fruit of thy womb, Jesus.
2: Holy Mary, Mother of God, pray for us sinners now and at the hour of our death. Amen.
1: Hail Mary, full of grace, the Lord is with thee. Blessed art thou among women, and blessed is the fruit of thy womb, Jesus.
2: Holy Mary, Mother of God, pray for us sinners now and at the hour of our death. Amen.
1: Hail Mary, full of grace, the Lord is with thee. Blessed art thou among women, and blessed is the fruit of thy womb, Jesus.
2: Holy Mary, Mother of God, pray for us sinners now and at the hour of our death. Amen.
1: Hail Mary, full of grace, the Lord is with thee. Blessed art thou among women, and blessed is the fruit of thy womb, Jesus.
2: Holy Mary, Mother of God, pray for us sinners, now and at the hour of our death. Amen.
1: Hail Mary, full of grace, the Lord is with thee. Blessed art thou amongst women, and blessed is the fruit of thy womb, Jesus.
2: Holy Mary, Mother of God, pray for us sinners now and at the hour of our death. Amen.
1: Hail Mary, full of grace, the Lord is with thee. Blessed art thou amongst women, and blessed is the fruit of thy womb, Jesus.
2: Holy Mary, Mother of God, pray for us sinners now and at the hour of our death. Amen.
1: Hail Mary, full of grace, the Lord is with thee. Blessed art thou amongst women, and blessed is the fruit of thy womb, Jesus.
2: Holy Mary, Mother of God, pray for us sinners now and at the hour of our death. Amen.
1: Hail Mary, full of grace, the Lord is with thee. Blessed art thou among women, and blessed is the fruit of thy womb, Jesus.

0: Blessed art thou amongst women, and blessed is the fruit of thy womb, Jesus.
1: Holy Mary, Mother of God, pray for us sinners now and at the hour of our death. Amen.
0: Hail Mary, full of grace, the Lord is with thee. Blessed art thou amongst women, and blessed is the fruit of thy womb, Jesus.
1: Holy Mary, Mother of God, pray for us sinners now and at the hour of our death. Amen.
0: Glory be to the Father, and to the Son, and to the Holy Spirit.
1: As it was in the beginning, is now, and ever shall be, world without end. Amen.
0: O my Jesus,
1: forgive us our sins, save us from the fires of hell, and lead all souls to heaven, especially those who most need thy mercy.
0: The third sorrowful mystery, the crowning with thorns.
2: Dear Jesus, our lack of confidence in your mercy and the lukewarmness of our love braided the crown of thorns, this instrument of torture, into a wreath of unspeakable pain.
0: Our Father, who art in heaven, hallowed be thy name. Thy kingdom come, thy will be done on earth as it is in heaven.
1: Give us this day our daily bread, and forgive us our trespasses, as we forgive those who trespass against us. And lead us not into temptation, but deliver us from evil. Amen.
0: Hail Mary, full of grace, the Lord is with thee. Blessed art thou among women, and blessed is the fruit of thy womb, Jesus.
1: Holy Mary, Mother of God, pray for us sinners now and at the hour of our death. Amen.
0: Hail Mary, full of grace, the Lord is with thee. Blessed art thou amongst women, and blessed is the fruit of thy womb, Jesus.
1: Holy

0: amongst women, and blessed is the fruit of thy womb, Jesus.
1: Holy Mary, Mother of God, pray for us sinners now and at the hour of our death. Amen.
0: Hail Mary, full of grace, the Lord is with thee. Blessed art thou among women, and blessed is the fruit of thy womb, Jesus.
1: Holy Mary, Mother of God, pray for us sinners now and at the hour of our death. Amen.
0: Hail Mary, full of grace, the Lord is with thee. Blessed art thou among women, and blessed is the fruit of thy womb, Jesus.

0: is with thee. Blessed art thou amongst the women, and blessed is the fruit of thy womb, Jesus.
1: Holy Mary, Mother of God, pray for us sinners now and at the hour of our death. Amen.
0: Hail Mary, full of grace, the Lord is with thee. Blessed art thou amongst women, and blessed is the fruit of thy womb, Jesus.
1: Holy Mary,
0: full of grace, the Lord is with thee. Blessed art thou amongst women, and blessed is the fruit of thy womb, Jesus.
1: Holy Mary, Mother of God, pray for us sinners now and at the hour of our death. Amen.
0: Hail Mary, full of grace, the Lord is with thee. Blessed art thou amongst women, and blessed is the fruit of thy womb, Jesus.
1: Holy Mary,
0: Hail Mary, full of grace, the Lord is with thee. Blessed art thou amongst women, and blessed is the fruit of thy womb, Jesus.
1: Holy Mary, Mother of God, pray for us sinners now and at the hour of our death. Amen.
0: Glory be to the Father, and to the Son, and to the Holy Spirit.
1: As

0: which is in heaven.
1: Give us this day our daily bread, and forgive us our trespasses, as we forgive those who trespass against us. And lead us not into temptation, but deliver us from evil. Amen.
0: Hail Mary, full of grace, the Lord is with thee. Blessed art thou among women, and blessed is the fruit of thy womb, Jesus.
1: Holy Mary, Mother of God, pray for us sinners now and at the hour of our death. Amen.
0: Hail Mary, full of grace, the Lord is with thee. Blessed art thou amongst women, and blessed is the fruit of thy womb, Jesus.
1: Amen.

0: Blessed art thou amongst women, and blessed is the fruit of thy womb, Jesus.
1: Holy Mary, Mother of God, pray for us sinners now and at the hour of our death. Amen.
0: Hail Mary, full of grace, the Lord is with thee. Blessed art thou among women, and blessed is the fruit of thy womb, Jesus.
1: Holy Mary, Mother of God, pray for us sinners now and at the hour of our death. Amen.
0: Hail Mary, full of grace, the Lord is with thee. Blessed art thou among women, and blessed is the fruit of thy womb, Jesus.

0: Lord is with thee. Blessed art thou amongst the women, and blessed is the fruit of thy womb, Jesus.
1: Holy Mary, Mother of God, pray for us sinners now and at the hour of our death. Amen.
0: Hail Mary, full of grace, the Lord is with thee. Blessed art thou among women, and blessed is the fruit of thy womb, Jesus.
1: Holy Mary, Mother of God, pray for us sinners now and at the hour of our death. Amen.
0: Hail Mary, full of grace, the Lord is with thee. Blessed art thou amongst women, and blessed is the fruit of thy womb, Jesus.
1: Holy Mary, Mother of God, pray for us sinners now and at the hour of our death. Amen.
0: Hail Mary, full of grace, the Lord is with thee. Blessed art thou amongst women, and blessed is the fruit of thy womb, Jesus.
1: Holy Mary, Mother of God, pray for us sinners now and at the hour of our death. Amen.
0: Hail Mary, full of grace, the Lord is with thee. Blessed art thou amongst women, and blessed is the fruit of thy womb, Jesus.
1: Holy Mary, Mother of God, pray for us sinners now and at the hour of our death. Amen.
0: Glory be to the Father, and to the Son, and to the Holy Spirit.
1: As it was in the beginning, is now, and ever shall be, world without end. Amen.
0: O my Jesus,
1: forgive us our sins, save us from the fires of hell, and lead all souls to heaven, especially those who most need thy mercy.
0: The fifth sorrowful mystery, the crucifixion.
2: You gave your life for us when we were yet sinners. Help us, Jesus, to see your loving gaze as you looked up to the Father with abandonment, at the thief with mercy, and at your mother with love.
0: Our Father, who art in heaven, hallowed be thy name, thy kingdom come, thy will be done on earth as it is in heaven.
1: Give us this day our daily bread, and forgive us our trespasses, as we forgive those who trespass against us. And lead us not into temptation, but deliver us from evil. Amen.
0: Hail Mary, full of grace, the Lord is with thee. Blessed art thou amongst the women, and blessed is the fruit of thy womb, Jesus.
1: Amen.

0: It is the fruit of thy womb, Jesus.
1: Holy Mary, Mother of God, pray for us sinners now and at the hour of our death. Amen.
0: Hail Mary, full of grace, the Lord is with thee. Blessed art thou amongst women, and blessed is the fruit of thy womb, Jesus.
1: Holy Mary, Mother of God, pray for us sinners now and at the hour of our death. Amen.
0: Hail Mary, full of grace, the Lord is with thee. Blessed art thou amongst women, and blessed is the fruit of thy womb, Jesus.
1: Holy Mary, Mother of God, pray for us sinners now and at the hour of our death. Amen.
0: Hail Mary, full of grace, the Lord is with thee. Blessed art thou amongst women, and blessed is the fruit of thy womb, Jesus.
1: Holy Mary, Mother of God, pray for us sinners now and at the hour of our death. Amen.
0: Hail Mary, full of grace, the Lord is with thee. Blessed art thou amongst women, and blessed is the fruit of thy womb, Jesus.
1: Holy Mary, Mother of God, pray for us sinners now and at the hour of our death. Amen.
0: Hail Mary, full of grace, the Lord is with thee. Blessed art thou amongst women, and blessed is the fruit of thy womb, Jesus.
1: Holy Mary, Mother of God, pray for us sinners now and at the hour of our death. Amen.
0: Hail Mary, full of grace, the Lord is with thee. Blessed art thou amongst women, and blessed is the fruit of thy womb, Jesus.
1: Holy Mary, Mother of God, pray for us sinners now and at the hour of our death. Amen.
0: Hail Mary, full of grace, the Lord is with thee. Blessed art thou amongst women, and blessed is the fruit of thy womb, Jesus.
1: Holy Mary, Mother of God, pray for us sinners now and at the hour of our death. Amen.
0: Hail Mary, full of grace, the Lord is with thee. Blessed art thou among women, and blessed is the fruit of thy womb, Jesus.
1: Holy Mary, Mother of God, pray for us sinners now and at the hour of our death. Amen.
0: Glory be to the Father, and to the Son, and to the Holy Spirit.
1: As it was in the beginning, is now, and ever shall be, world without end. Amen.
0: O my Jesus,
1: forgive us our sins, save us from the fires of hell, and lead all souls to heaven, especially those who most need thy mercy.
0: Hail, Holy Queen.
1: Mother.

0: pray for us, Holy Mother of God.
1: That we may be worthy of the promises of Christ.
0: Let us pray. O God,
1: whose only begotten Son, by his life, death, and resurrection, has purchased for us the rewards of eternal life, grant us, we beseech thee, that we may take upon these mysteries of the most holy Virgin, of the blessed Virgin Mary, we may imitate what they contain, and obtain what they promise, through the same Christ our Lord. Amen.
0: May the divine assistance remain always with us. In the name of the Father, and the Son, and the Holy Spirit.
1: Amen.
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2: This is retired Navy Vice Admiral Steve Stanley. 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
3: Have you ever heard someone say that we should stop opposing things like abortion and same-sex unions because there's simply nothing we can do about it? You can't prevent that stuff because it's inevitable, so just accept it. Well, G.K. Chesterton says that the other word for inevitability is impenitence. 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

0: As we approach the great feast of Pentecost, the descent of the Holy Spirit on the apostles, let's begin in prayer to the Holy Spirit. In the name of the Father, and the Son, and the Holy Spirit, amen. Come, Holy Spirit, fill the hearts of your faithful, and kindle in them the fire of your love. Send forth your Spirit, and they shall be created, and you will renew the face of the earth. Lord, by the light of the Holy Spirit, you have taught the hearts of your faithful. In the same Spirit, help us to relish what is right and always rejoice in your consolation. We ask this through Christ our Lord. Amen. Holy Spirit of light and love, you are the substantial love of the Father and the Son. Hear my prayer. Bounteous bestower of most precious gifts, grant me a strong and living faith, which makes me accept all revealed truths and shape my conduct in accord with them. Give me a most confident hope in all divine promises, which prompts me to abandon myself unreservedly to you and your guidance. Infuse into me a love of perfect goodwill and act according to God's least desires. Make me love not only my friends, but my enemies as well, in imitation of Jesus Christ, who through you offered himself on the cross for all people. Holy Spirit, animate, inspire, and guide me, and help me to be always a true follower of you. Amen. In the name of the Father, and the Son, and the Holy Spirit. Amen. Good morning, and welcome to this special edition of the Sunrise Morning Show. I'm Anna Mitchell, and alongside Matt Swaim, we're heading to the archives today to share with you some of our favorite interviews of the past, focusing on this great feast of Pentecost, the descent of the Holy Spirit on the apostles, and also focusing on this third person of the Trinity and the gifts that he bestows upon us. Hope you can stick around and enjoy the entire hour ahead. We'll get started right now at 2 minutes past the hour. Joining us again on the Sunrise Morning Show is Father Hezekiah Scarnazzo from the Institute of Catholic Culture, here to preview the readings for Pentecost Sunday. Good morning, Father.
1: Good morning, Annie. It's a blessing to be with you and your listeners as we prepare for this beautiful feast day.
0: Yeah, it's a blessing to have you back. Now, I want to start off looking sort of a comparison between what we hear about in the first reading, which is the story of the descent of the Holy Spirit on the apostles at Pentecost, and what we hear in the gospel, which is from John chapter 20. So it talks about how on the evening of that first day of the week, Jesus comes in, says, "Peace be with you." He breathes on them, which seems kind of weird, and then says, "Receive the Holy Spirit," etc., etc. So what is the difference between what is happening here in the gospel and then what happens later in the Acts of the Apostles? Did the Holy Spirit just not stick?
1: I love your questions, Annie, and I'm glad you said what is a weird thing about Jesus breathing on them, because, you know, we get used to these stories. We've heard them so often in our life that we become kind of like in this Catholic comatose, right? Of course you breathed on them. That's a little weird, you know? These guys come around breathing on people. But of course, for those that know the scriptures will remember that it was God in the story of creation who breathed his breath of life into our first parents. And this is the whole purpose of the incarnation, is renewal, and that is to bring about a restoration. And this is so important, Annie. It's the center and heart of what's going on in this Feast of Pentecost, is a restoration of God's original plan. So many people would say the Catholic Church was invented by Jesus, right? Came about on Pentecost, or maybe on Matthew 16:18, when Jesus said to Peter, "Upon you I'll build my church." Whatever the moment is that people choose, I oftentimes say this in my Bible studies: wrong, wrong, wrong, and wrong. Okay, the church itself was established by God at the time of creation, because we were made in His image and likeness. So the word church means assembly, and that assembly on earth is a restoration. Jesus is bringing about a restoration of God's original plan, and that is that we are to live in a communion as He lived in a communion from all eternity. So you can say the church is eternal, because God is eternal. He lives Father, Son, and Holy Spirit from all eternity, and it's that reality that is made present on earth, and that reality which God is bringing about a restoration of here on this great feast of Pentecost with the gift of the Holy Spirit. So that's number one. God, Jesus breathes on them as this renewal of God's original creation, his original plan for us. And you ask another important question. That's, why is this gift of the Holy Spirit given twice? And I could say the same thing about why there's seven sacraments in the church. You know, we oftentimes want to compartmentalize because it's easy for us as human beings to understand in kind of defined terms. But here we are encountering the eternal God. And you know, the seven sacraments, I like to say this, are like the arteries of the body of Christ. It's seven ways in which Jesus says, I love you, and shares his life with us. And in a similar way, we can see these manifestations of the Spirit, both in the Gospel and then in Acts of the Apostles, both of the Day of Resurrection and on the Day of Pentecost, as this renewal that we encounter over and over and over again in our lives. It's not so much a matter of us of it not sticking, but a matter of filling us up and flowing forth from us, this constant encounter with the love of God and a constant renewal of the life of God within our hearts.
0: And I want to get back to that word renewal in just a minute here. But looking at the story from the Acts of the Apostles on that day of Pentecost, what is the significance of this descent of the Holy Spirit when you're thinking of it in terms of what the Jews were actually in Jerusalem celebrating on that day?
1: Oh, Annie, again, an excellent question, because most people think Pentecost was the day in which the Holy Spirit descended on the apostles. This is the first Pentecost. No, Pentecost was one of the great feast days of the Jews, in which all men were called to come, if possible, to come to Jerusalem for the feast day. It has multiple layers to it. Number one, it is 50 days after the Jews left Egypt during the time of the Exodus. But even before that, Pentecost had a kind of a natural layer, a natural festivity to it, and that is, it was 50 days after the first harvest barley. And so now the full harvest had been brought in, and the Jews would take the wheat that was harvested during these 50 days ever since, of course, the resurrection of Christ, which is the first day of this counting of the 50 days. In that first day, the first fruits are taken, the first barley is taken, the day of the resurrection on which Jesus rose from the dead. The Jews celebrated this wave offering of the barley, and then now that barley has been baked into a loaf, and another offering is made now on the 50th day with that loaf of bread. Sound familiar?
0: Mm-hmm.
1: Okay, Catholics, that loaf of bread is offered as a todah sacrifice, literally a Thanksgiving sacrifice or a Eucharistic sacrifice. This is the Jews of the Old Testament did this, and it's this that Jesus takes up into the life of the church and says, you see this todah, this Thanksgiving offering that you're offering to God? Now, I give it back to you now, filled with my life, filled with the breath I breathe into you, filled with my love, and transformed as a token of the transformation of the entire created order, its renewal of the whole of the created order.
0: It's incredible when you start looking at all of the layers on that. You know, God doesn't do anything by chance. And I want to close with you today, Father, talking a little bit about the psalm. You were using the word renewal a lot in our conversation. And in Psalm 104, we hear, if you take away their breath, they perish and return to their dust. When you send forth your spirit, they are created and you renew the face of the earth. A line that's very familiar for those who know the Holy Spirit prayer, of course. What does it mean to renew the face of the earth?
1: It means exactly what it says, make it new again. That is to restore God's original plan as he laid it out in paradise. We talk about the kingdom of God being manifest now in the life of the church as God's original plan. Get out of your mind that the church is something that Jesus kind of invented, or that man that we invented and made up with bishops and priests and sacraments and all this. Get that out of your mind. The church is God's original plan for creation, and now with the Feast of Pentecost, all things are renewed. The church is made manifest again. The love of God is transforming creation and now renewing it by breathing his life into it again. And now bread becomes the life-giving gift of God. Now water can transform and give us life-giving water rather than just common water in Holy Baptism, of course. So now oil does what oil is supposed to do, and that is give the gift of the Holy Spirit. All of the created order now begins to be transformed, and now all that is left is for me and you to enter into this mystery, to bless creation, to bless those around us, to take all of this creation, all of this gift around us, to offer it to God so that he might transform it and give it back to us as an avenue, as a vehicle by which we might receive his life.
0: And lest we think of Pentecost as just, you know, one day that we celebrate here in the church calendar, moving forward, just as a little preview for what we'll be talking about in weeks to come here, Father, how important is the light, the glow of Pentecost going to be on our liturgies?
1: It's the whole story, Annie. It's the whole thing. The culmination of the restoration, the renewal of God's original plan, and therefore it is the purpose of the incarnation. It is the purpose of the resurrection. It is the purpose of the ascension. Everything is fulfilled now in the church, and it is now this reality, a Pentecost church, a church which lives out this gift of the Todah offering, the Eucharistic offering now forever. We are a Pentecost people. This is the identity of the church, and therefore informs everything that we do and believe as Catholics.
0: We've been talking to Father Hezekias Carnazzo. And Father, if listeners want to check out the resources you've got at the Institute of Catholic Culture, how do they find them?
1: InstituteofCatholicCulture.org. We've got our Sunday Gospel Reflection, a full hour of study on these biblical texts given to us. 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
0: 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I'm Anna Mitchell. We'll be right back.
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0: With us now on the Sunrise Morning Show is Monsignor Charles Pope. 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
6: Good morning.
0: So, Monsignor, with Pentecost in mind, we'll be focusing on the Holy Spirit today and the various ways the Holy Spirit shows up in Scripture. Now, first of all, let's start at the very beginning, a very good place to start, right? when we read the story of creation in Genesis, we hear about the Father doing this and that. Where is the Holy Spirit in there?
6: Yeah, it says that the Holy Spirit was brooding over the waters, that God breathed. There's another point where it says God breathed and he formed Adam and breathed his breath into him, and Adam became a living soul. So we see examples of that right at the very beginning in terms of the way God acts. And so this image of wind or breath. And in English, we struggle a little bit to hear the connection. But if you think of the word respirator or respiration, you start to hear the connection between spirit, the word spirit, and breathing.
0: Yeah.
6: And so in Hebrew, it's ruach, and you got to do that in your throat when you say
0: ruach.
6: It.
0: Okay.
6: Ruach. And then in Greek, it's pneuma, where we get like a, you know, pneumatics or what do you call it, pneumonia. So, and then in English it comes to us as spirit. But again, we want to understand this image that what is this wind or breath of God? We say that when a person has died, they gave over the spirit or they gave up the ghost or they've stopped breathing. And so respiration is a sign of life. So when God breathes his spirit to them on Pentecost, a mighty rushing wind comes through the house, and it's kind of divine cardiopulmonary resuscitation going on there.
0: Yeah.
6: And they're all filled with the Holy Spirit. So in other words, what is the breath of God? It's the life of God, the wisdom of God, the love of God, the truth of God. And he comes rushing into them as a spirit that gives them supernatural life.
0: Yeah, we also hear about those tongues of fire, and I want to talk about both things, but where else do we see fire and perhaps should be thinking about the Holy Spirit?
6: Yeah, you know, there's a very consistent image of God as fire throughout the Bible. One of the Psalms says, you know, the Lord, fire goes before him and burns up his adversaries round about, you know. So we see that the scriptures in Hebrew, the book of Hebrews calls God a consuming fire. And likewise, Isaiah calls him a refining fire. And Job speaks of how God's burning love in him will bring him forth as pure gold when he's purified. So. Those are the images of fire, and but as it goes on to say, another image is tongue. So as it wasn't just fire, but tongues of fire that came to rest on the apostles, and they have this. Why is that? Well, because God wants them to go forth as witnesses and to start speaking his word and teaching and spreading his truth. So God gives them not just a refining or a purifying fire, but a fire like, as Jeremiah says, it's like God's word is like his fire all shut up in my bones. I just got to preach. I gotta let forth that holy fire. Mm-hmm. So it's a fire that causes us to speak and to witness.
0: Yeah, the language part of it, so beautiful. Now, how does the Spirit also show up as water?
6: You know, Jesus often used this image of water to talk about the Spirit, especially in John's Gospel. There came a moment in John 7 when the Lord stood up in the last day of the festival and cried out in a loud voice, "Let anyone who's thirsty come to me and drink. And whoever believes in me, as Scripture says, rivers of living water will flow from within them." And then John comments, by this he meant the Holy Spirit, to whom those who believe were to later receive. Up to that time, the Spirit had not been given, since Jesus had not yet been glorified. And so then, on the cross, they thrust a lance into his side, and not just blood, but John insists, blood and water.
0: Yeah.
6: And why is he saying that? Because for John, that's kind of the Johannine Pentecost. It says, he says there in a very kind of double meaning, he gave over his spirit. When Christ died, it means, you know, yes, it means he died, but it also means he gave over his spirit. His spirit now becomes available. And yes, it would wait to the full manifestation some 40 days later. Actually, I should say more than, 50 days later. But at the end of the day, he gave over his spirit. So the image of water for the Holy Spirit is there as well.
0: That's a really incredible image that I never thought about in light of the Holy Spirit. So thank you so much for bringing that to our attention. I want to get to as well. I mean, we see the Spirit showing up as well in Scripture as a dove. Tell us about that.
6: You know, we see that we know the Holy Spirit descended in, upon Jesus in the form of a dove, and Scripture says that, right? In Luke's Gospel, it says the Holy Spirit descended upon him in bodily form, like, and those words like are important, like a dove.
0: Mm-hmm.
6: The Holy Spirit is not a dove. The Spirit, but
0: sure.
6: It was like a dove, and a voice came, "You're my beloved Son, with whom I'm well pleased." And maybe that image of the dove goes back also to that beautiful sign of hope. That Noah, when a dove came back carrying an olive branch, and this beautiful foreshadowing of the Holy Spirit, who is for us peace and acceptance in the Father's love.
0: We've been talking to Monsignor Charles Pope. There is an excellent blog post up at blog.adw.org about the images of the Holy Spirit from Scripture. Go and read much more about all of this. You'll get a lot more information. But Monsignor Charles Pope, we really loved hearing from you today. Thank you so much for your time.
6: Thanks for having me. Thanks.
0: Absolutely. And you're listening to the best of the Sunrise Morning Show. It's 21.
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0: Dr. John Bergsma is author and illustrator of New Testament Basics for Catholics. Good morning, Doc.
10: Hey, good to be with you, Anna.
0: Today we're going to talk about Pentecost. But before Pentecost can happen, Dr. Bergsma, the apostles decide that they need to replace Judas Iscariot. Why is that?
10: Because the apostles represent the new Israel. And we all know that Israel was founded on the 12 sons of Jacob. So they got to bring their number back up to 12 because that's very important for their role. They are, you might say, the mystical new Israel or the sacramental new Israel. And furthermore, these apostles have a role, and the New Testament calls their role an episcopane. And some of our listeners might recognize that word because that's the word we get, episcopal, and episcopate, and all these other words that relate to bishops. In fact, the word bishop eventually comes from episcopane. So they had this, in Greek, that means a role of oversight, or like a supervisor. And that role continues even if an apostle dies, and that's why we appoint somebody to replace them and continue that role in the church.
0: Okay, so let's move on to Pentecost. This actually was a Jewish holiday, right?
10: Yes, it was, absolutely. Pentecost means 50, and Pentecost was the end of the grain harvest, and it took place 50 days after Passover, Passover being the beginning of the grain harvest. So that's where you get the term 50 or Pentecost.
0: Okay, so why is it appropriate that the descent of the Holy Spirit would come on the apostles on the Feast of Pentecost?
10: It's quite beautiful. There was something else that happened in Pentecost in Israel's history, and that was Mount Sinai. And you go back to Exodus 19, and you see that 50 days after the very first Passover, they arrive at Mount Sinai, and God appears in thunder and lightning and wind and a big scary storm at the top of Mount Sinai. And now here we are, many, many, many years later, the apostles gathered in Jerusalem now on this same feast day, and here comes this, we might call it, peaceful storm of the Spirit. Mm. With wind and fire, and it calls to mind Sinai, but it's not scary now. Now it's inspiring. Now it is uplifting. It's the descent of the Holy Spirit.
0: And I think you'll be proud of me to know that in looking at your illustration of Pentecost, I see that the Blessed Mother is the center stick figure next to Peter. And I don't know who the apostle is that's holding the Eucharist, but I recognize that it is a priest, one of the fellow apostles there on Mount Zion for the peaceful storm of the Spirit. Am I right?
10: Yeah, that's Peter and John on either side of the Blessed Mother there.
0: John!
10: Yeah.
0: Got it.
10: Eucharistic apostle.
0: Okay, yeah. Okay, I get it. All right, now, in this story of Pentecost, we sort of see a reversal of the Tower of Babel, don't we?
10: We sure do. It's almost comical, because you go back to Genesis 11, and there you've got the Tower of Babel, and God confuses the languages of the people that are building this tower, and they're confused because they can't understand each other. But then at Pentecost, St. Luke is recording what happened there, and there the people understand the apostles, and they're confused because they understand. It's like, mm-hmm. Wow, this is so confusing. I understand what's going on. How can that be? So it's definitely a reversal. And back at the Tower of Babel, the human family was scattered into different nations. In Acts 2, you can read all people from all these different nations around the world are all gathered together, and they're being reunited as one family, speaking the language, we might say, of the Holy Spirit now.
0: Well, explain this to me, Dr. Bergsma, because, as you say, there were all these people of different languages. Why were there so many people around for the apostles to preach in all of these different languages for them to understand?
10: Well, these were Jews and converts to Judaism from all over the Mediterranean world who had come back to Jerusalem on a pilgrimage to celebrate this feast day in Jerusalem. Just like on any given feast day in Rome, you're going to have pilgrims, Christian pilgrims from all over the world that, happen to be visiting Rome and go to St. Peter's to be with the Pope. Well, something like that, on these big feast days, converts and Jews from all over the world would come to Jerusalem, and that gave a tremendous audience for the gospel to go out from the apostles.
0: And speaking of the gospel going out to these people, I mean, Peter is really on fire in this story, isn't he? And he really must have read Bible Basics for Catholics, right? He even studied beyond it.
10: Yeah, more like I studied from Peter.
0: That was very humble of you, Dr. Bergsma. But what does Peter tell them?
10: Peter basically tells them that the promises that God made to David, their greatest king in their history, have now been fulfilled in Jesus, the son of David. And the kingdom of David has been restored, but now it's a heavenly kingdom because the son of David has become the son of God, essentially. And so the covenant promises from the Old Testament now been fulfilled, and then they say, well, okay, well, that's great, but what do we need to do? And Peter says, okay, you need to repent, you need to be baptized, and then God's going to give you his Spirit. And you know what? And it's the same for us today. The message hasn't changed in 2,000 years. That's still what we got to do. Repent, be baptized, we'll receive the Holy Spirit. And then we start living the Christian life.
0: I've always been struck by this phrasing in the book of Acts. It says that the words of Peter cut them to the heart. Can you explain what that means?
10: Oh, yeah. It's so profound. And I didn't see this myself. A student pointed out to me years ago. But Moses, thousands of years before, had told the people of Israel, you know, there's going to come a time when God is going to circumcise your hearts. And, of course, circumcision was a covenant-making ceremony. And so God was going to make a new covenant with them in their hearts. And when they're cut to the heart at the preaching of Peter, that's really God's circumcision of the heart for these people of Israel. And that's making the new covenant with them. Prophets had promised similar things, that they were going to get a heart of flesh and instead of a heart of stone. And, of course, if they're cut to the heart, their hearts aren't stony anymore because you can't cut stone, right? So these promises of the prophets are being fulfilled for them, and then they receive the Holy Spirit through baptism. And to this day, when we're baptized, that really is the circumcision of our hearts. It's the cleansing of our hearts from all evil.
0: And so this new Christian community, this early Christian community, Acts 2:42 discusses the life of these early Christians. How did it essentially revolve around the Mass?
10: Well, it says that they devote themselves to the apostles' teaching, to fellowship, to the breaking of bread, and to the prayers. And that's basically the four basic elements of the Mass. The liturgy of the Word that we begin with is the apostles' teaching from the Scriptures. The fellowship is all through the Mass, especially things like even something as plain as the collection plate. When we toss money in, what we're actually doing is pooling our resources to help each other out. That's the meaning of that. And things like the passing of the peace, too, expresses our fellowship with one another. And the breaking of bread is the Eucharistic liturgy, and the prayers are all through the Mass. So, you know, in Acts 2 there, they are basically receiving baptism and then devoting themselves to a Eucharistic lifestyle.
0: Now, as we move on in the book of Acts, Dr. Bergsma, we see Peter get another opportunity to preach a really important sermon. This is in Acts chapter 3. What did he say in that sermon, and why did this make the Jewish leaders so angry?
10: Well, in that sermon, St. Peter basically called out the Israelite leaders for having crucified Jesus, and, of course, they weren't very happy at all at, you know, receiving the blame for his death, you know. So that's a major issue. So we end up going into Acts 4 where, you know, the Jewish council brings in Peter and John and gives them the third degree for basically preaching in the name of Jesus, this troublemaker that they thought they were going to get rid of.
0: And so you recount a story as well in here, the story of a dishonest married couple. Can you tell us that story? And beyond that, how does it illustrate the authority of the apostles?
10: Well, of course, we understand at the beginning of Acts 5, we've got this couple, Ananias and Sapphira, who sell a piece of property, and they bring the money and lay it at the feet of the apostles, and that's like the early form of the collection plate, pooling resources in the Christian community. And but they lie about how much money they actually made on the sale of the property, and they hold back some for themselves. Now, they had perfect freedom, you know, to either sell or keep the property, but to sell it and then lie about it, this is really a grave sin. And when they lie to Peter, it's interesting, Peter responds and he says, "You haven't lied to man, but you've lied to the Holy Spirit." And what that shows us is how the Holy Spirit really confirms the ministry of Peter and the successor of Peter. Okay, so even in Pope Francis, you know, we give him affection as a spiritual father because we know the Holy Spirit works through him and backs him, and we're not going to be unfaithful to our Holy Father. And so when Peter says this, that they've lied to the Holy Spirit, you know, Ananias drops down dead. And later his wife comes in, lies, and she drops down dead too.
0: Yikes.
10: So, yeah, it's pretty immediate kind of consequences for lying to God there.
0: The book is New Testament Basics for Catholics from Ave Maria Press. We'll have a link to it at sunrisemorningshow.com. Thank you so much, as always.
10: Talk to you next week.
0: I look forward to it. 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
11: Bishop Edward J. Burns will gather with the faithful of the Diocese of Dallas on Saturday, June 6th at the National Shrine Cathedral of Our Lady of Guadalupe to celebrate the Diocese of Dallas Neophyte Mass beginning at 5 p.m. This special Mass honors all in the diocese who were newly baptized or received into the Catholic Church at the Easter Vigil and Pentecost. 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
2: The Sunrise Morning Show continues. I'm Matt Swaim, joined now by Steve Ray from CatholicConvert.com. He's got a book called The Catholic Faith, An Introduction to the Creeds. Steve, good morning.
15: Good morning, Matt.
2: So there's a lot in the Creed about the Holy Spirit. I believe in the Holy Spirit, the Lord, the giver of life, who proceeds from the Father and the Son, who with the Father and the Son is adored and glorified, who has spoken through the prophets. That's like 15 things right there.
15: Yes, it certainly is. We have covered the important part of the Creed. The whole main substance is about the Trinity, because everything is based on the Trinity, not just in Catholic theology, but in life and the whole universe, everything, because the Trinity made us in their image. Therefore, everything is based on that. We've covered the Father, then we covered the whole work of the Son, and now we come to the third mysterious
2: person. Yes, mysterious person. As a matter of fact, so mysterious, Steve, that when you read in the Catechism, there's this whole section on the Holy Spirit that talks about the various images used to portray the Holy Spirit. You know, Jesus is, well, the second person of the Trinity, became incarnate as one of us, and God we see as Father. But the Holy Spirit, there are a lot of different images for the Holy Spirit.
15: They are, and he's very mysterious even in the New Testament. We are introduced to him. He's mentioned, by the way, 240 times in the New Testament. He's referred to an imagery of a dove. The dove came down on Jesus at baptism. The wind, this represented as a cloud, light, fire, water, oil, a seal, and even a hand. All of those are symbols of the Holy Spirit. So how do you, for us that are used to seeing things and understanding things as concrete objects, real persons, I know you, I've seen your picture, I know you, I've met you, I've talked to you, but how do you describe or envision a spirit which is incorporeal, has no body? So the Holy Spirit has revealed himself in these wonderful symbols, so that it gives us an idea of the dove, the purity and the flying, the hovering of the dove, the cloud which is in heaven, which represents the glory of God at the same time as it represents the Spirit. Wind, it means there's a movement going on. The Spirit is there. You can see the actions. You can see his presence, just like if the wind blowing in my front yard is knocking all the leaves off the maple tree, by the way. But I can see the tree leaves falling, but I cannot see the wind. And this is the Holy Spirit. So he reveals himself in all of these different images.
14: Yeah, and you know what? That's actually the big image that Billy Graham used to use for the Holy Spirit. You know, the wind, you see the wind, you can't see it. Well, you can't see the wind, but you see the effects of the wind.
15: That's right.
14: And that was a big Billy Graham line. But this line in here, who proceeds from the Father and the Son, most of us would say, I don't see the problem here, of course. That's the Trinity, so the Father and the Son are connected with the Holy Spirit. This is a major controversy. We talk all the time about the Protestant Reformation here, but that line is a big reason why the East and West split apart.
15: In 1054, after 1,000 years of being the Church, the left and the right lung, as refers to by John Paul II of the Church, the East split off, and they went to their direction in the West. Us as Catholics, we went to ours. They took the new name Orthodox. But one of the big reasons was because the Western Church defined that the Spirit did not just proceed from the Father, which is what originally the Creed said, but they said, no, to be more precise, the Spirit proceeds from the Father and the Son. And the Eastern Church said, you can't say that. First, they disagreed with that, and then the second, they said, you can't do that without including us in the decision, and it caused a huge split. But it's pretty clear in Scripture that the Spirit proceeds from the Father and the Son. And we got to remember, like we talked about with Jesus, that God the Father has always existed. There's never a time where he didn't exist. Obviously, he is existence. This is what his name, I am that I am. In other words, he is an existence, exists. And from him, his word proceeds. That's the Son. But that's always been eternal event, never started. And the Spirit proceeds from, the two of them love each other so much, it, in fact, that love spirates, the Catechism says, or proceeds from that, the Spirit. Always, never a time where that began, it has always been happening. So you have passages of Scripture. Jesus said, I am sending the promised Spirit of my Father, when the Holy Spirit, whom the Father will send in my name. But if I go, I will send him to you. It's pretty clear that the Spirit also proceeds from the Son, not just the Father. But it did cause a huge rupture in the Church.
14: Well, I'm so glad that you made that connection between Spirit and spirate and respiration and inspiration, that whole idea of breath, because as we say in the creeds, I believe in the Holy Spirit, the Lord, the giver of life. Breath and life connected. It's God who breathes into Adam's lungs. It's the Spirit who brings us to life, who with the Father and the Son is adored and glorified. We know that the Holy Spirit is God, who has spoken through the prophets. How do we talk about the Scripture except that it is inspired by God? So for those people who think that the Holy Spirit just shows up at Pentecost, there's a lot more to read.
15: There is. He's been all the way through the Bible. In fact, he's in the first two verses. And the Spirit of God hovered over the waters, the first two verses of Genesis. There you see the Trinity. God the Father created the heavens and the earth. And the Spirit hovered over the waters. And God said, he spoke, and that speaking, that word was his Son. So you have the Trinity right there in the first few verses of Genesis. But it's foundational that he speaks through the prophets. And that is how he manifested himself all through the Old Testament, spoke through the prophets, and he did kind of appear as a force or a power back then. The Spirit alighted or came upon people. But in the New Testament, this is the way I love to describe it. In the Old Testament, the people had such a hard time believing in one God. They had all these different gods, and Israel kept flirting with all of them. And then finally, at the end of the Old Testament, they come to finally agree that the God is one. There's only one God. And then the New Testament opens, and then, God the Father says, okay, now you have to understand, God is one, but we are three persons.
14: Well, I'm glad you used the word person here, because that's such an important theological. The Holy Spirit is not merely an impersonal force.
15: No, he is introduced as a person. The New Testament begins, Jesus is introduced to us in the Gospels, and in the book of Acts, we are introduced to the Holy Spirit, who is obviously, yes, a wind and all these other things, but he is a person. And the whole New Testament then, he hears, he speaks, he commands action, he invites, he teaches, he gives gifts. He is a counselor, an intercessor, a witness to the truth. He's a judge. He knows the mind of God. He probes the human heart. He can be lied to. He can be grieved. All of these are actions that are done to or by upon the Holy Spirit, a person. It's totally obvious that he is a person in every indication that we have from Scripture.
14: Steve Ray, we've got your book, The Catholic Faith, linked at sunrisemorningshow.com. Thanks so much. Have a wonderful day.
15: Great. Same to you, Matt. God bless.
14: I'm Matt Swaim, and you're listening to the Best of the Sunrise Morning Show. Back after this.
0: Anna Mitchell here. Matt and I would like to invite you to join us for a celebration. 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
25: 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As far as I'm concerned, all religions are equal.
17: You are called

0: and it's known as the Pentecost sequence. Now, first of all, just remind us what a sequence is.
1: Right. So the sequences are chanted poems, basically. They're poetic pieces that are used typically at the highest feast days.
2: Mm-hmm. And they would be sung typically right before, or sorry, right after the Alleluia. That was switched after the Second Vatican Council. Now they're sung before the Alleluia. Probably the practical purpose was to cover the length of time that it would take the priestly procession to get to where the gospel would be proclaimed from.
0: Sure.
2: In the huge Gothic cathedrals of Europe, because this is something that arose around the 10th, between the 10th and the 12th centuries is where the sequences start to appear. And they're specific to the feast,
0: mm-hmm.
2: or the event. They're not a scriptural text, and they're not part of the Mass ordinary. They're not, you know, part of the Gloria or the Credo or any of that.
0: Sure.
2: So they would be very specific to the day.
1: Now, before the Council of Trent, however, they had become so popular that there was a sequence for many, many, many, many Sundays out of the year.
0: Mm-hmm.
1: But then the Council of Trent reined it in and sort of distilled it down to just the biggest feast days. So we have now a sequence on Easter Sunday. Mm-hmm. We have Corpus Christi. We have Pentecost. And there is still the Dies Irae, which is the sequence from the Requiem Mass. And in 1727, however, the Stabat Mater was restored as the sequence for the Feast of Our Lady of Sorrows.
0: Let's talk about the Pentecost sequence specifically. What does it say?
2: Okay, so the Pentecost sequence is Veni Sancte Spiritus, which means come Holy Spirit, right? So it's a glorious invitation to the Holy Spirit to come and fill our hearts. And it's a beautiful, beautiful text. It indicates so much of our dependence on the Holy Spirit and His presence for virtually everything we do, right? That we can do nothing without that grace and that consolation and those inspirations by the Holy Spirit. And there's a specific part in the center of the poem that I really love. In the translation is, "Where you are not, we have not."
0: Wow.
2: "Nothing good in deed or thought, nothing free from taint of ill. Heal our wounds, our strength renew, on our dryness pour your dew."
0: Wow. That is absolutely beautiful and a great point of meditation for us as the faithful when this is included, you know, to sit and listen to those words.
2: Sure.
0: Just before hearing the gospel.
2: Sure, absolutely. And I think what's more important than the people trying to sing these huge pieces, because they're really meant for the cantor or the choir to sing, is for the people to read the text, you know, to have that in front of them and to really meditate on, what is this feast day? How is this day different than every other time that we go to Mass? You know, and this is another of the beauties of Holy Mother Church, that we have these things that keep pace with the liturgical year, you know, mm-hmm. and have these benchmark feast days and that help us grow in our faith, that help us learn and help us grow.
0: Now, why is the Pentecost sequence known as the Golden Sequence?
1: Well, it does have that lovely nickname, the Golden Sequence, and seems to be that it's gotten that name because it's beautifully constructed. It's a beautiful melody, and it seems to be very just well structured. I mean, from a musical standpoint, it's very well structured, and the rise and fall of the melody is well put together, and it's just delightfully melodious.
0: Well, let's look at, you're going to be singing it for us in Latin. So
1: correct.
0: Before we get to your chanting it for us, take us through the translation of what we're going to hear.
1: Yes. All right. "Come, Holy Spirit, send forth from on high the radiance of thy light. Come, thou Father of the poor, come, dispenser of all good gifts, come, thou light of our hearts. Supreme comforter, beloved guest of our soul, its most desirable nourishment.

0: In the midst of labor, rest, a cool breeze to temper the heat, solace in the midst of woe, a most blessed light fill the innermost being, the very hearts of thy faithful. Without thy divine strength, no good dwells in man, nothing but what turns to ill. Wash away every stain, irrigate all dryness, heal every wound, make supple all that is rigid, give ardor to things grown cold, straighten every crooked path. Grant to thy faithful who put their trust in thee the blessing of thy sevenfold gifts. Grant us the reward of a virtuous life, a death which leads to salvation, to the gift of eternal joy.
1: Well, that covers it all, doesn't it?
0: Doesn't it, though? Yeah.
1: A beautiful prayer to the Holy Spirit that we get to hear, hopefully, at least,
0: yeah,
1: at Pentecost Mass.
0: Yes. Yeah. So now, if for our listeners out there, if you should inquire, say to your music director or your pastor, say, hey, are we going to get to hear the sequence today? And if they say no, say, well, how about next year?
1: Because it does take a little preparation, I'm sure, to be able to sing it, which you will be doing for us right now.
0: That's right. All right.

0: Come, Holy Spirit. Just beautiful. We've been talking to Catherine Fishlock, the music director at St. Gertrude in Madeira. stgertrude.org is where you can go to find out more about the Dominicans at St. Gertrude. Right. Catherine, thank you so much.
1: You are very welcome.
0: Have a very blessed Pentecost.
1: Likewise.
0: And that'll do it for this special edition of the Sunrise Morning Show. For Matt Swaim and Paul Lockman, I'm Anna Mitchell. May God bless you and keep you and grant you his peace.
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0: It's time for Morning Joy, where truth matters, produced by the Guadalupe Radio Network, with headlines from the Catholic world, prayer and Bible meditations, fascinating and informative guests, and even a Catholic trivia game for you to play. 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
1: Good morning, my friend. Welcome back to Morning Joy, where truth matters. I'm your host, Nick De La Torre, and I am just unreasonably, energetically excited to be with you here this morning. And thank God it's Friday, because you know what? We're embarking on this fifth day of work here, and I'm ready for the weekend. I don't know about you. I'm very excited to be here with you on this Friday, May 22nd. Of the seventh week of Easter. 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Or maybe you're watching the video version of Morning Joy this morning on our YouTube channel, GRN Online. There are so many ways you might be finding yourself here, and I'm just so, so glad you did. Thank you for being with us here this morning. Let's begin our time together in prayer. In the name of the Father, and of the Son, and of the Holy Spirit, amen. Queen of Heaven, rejoice, alleluia.
2: For he whom you did merit to bear, alleluia.
1: Has risen as he said, alleluia.
2: Pray for us to God, alleluia.
1: Rejoice and be glad, O Virgin Mary, alleluia.
2: For the Lord has truly risen, alleluia.
1: Let us pray. O God, who gave joy to the world through the resurrection of thy Son, our Lord, Jesus Christ, grant, we beseech thee, that through the intercession of the Virgin Mary, his mother, we may obtain the joys of everlasting life. Through the same, Christ our Lord. Amen.
2: Amen.
1: In the name of the Father, and of the Son, and of the Holy Spirit. Amen. So through the Easter season, we've been praying the Regina Caeli at the beginning of Morning Joy. And, you know, in case you missed it, part of why is it makes reference to the resurrection. And I want to invite you in the last 2 days of Easter that we've got here before Pentecost, I want to challenge you to join me in helping the world remember that it is indeed Easter, that we are still celebrating the resurrection, as I've been saying, stubbornly, passionately celebrating the resurrection. So this weekend, as you go about your workday, greet people by telling them, Happy Easter! And let them be a little confused, and then you can just say, oh, it's because I'm Catholic, and we're still celebrating the resurrection of Jesus Christ, our Lord. And, you know, when you go to the grocery store, tell the cashier, Happy Easter! Same thing. Just let people know, Christ is risen. We got 2 days left to do it. Today on Morning Joy, in the second hour, we will have the weekly news roundup with Bailey Garland. Bailey Garland brings us every single day the Guadalupe Radio Network news brief. And on Fridays, we love doing the weekly news roundup with her, where we just kind of look over all the different headlines that she brought us throughout the week. And then we go deep on one of the stories. And so we'll be doing that today in the second hour with Bailey Garland. Later this hour, on Notes of Truth with Julie Carrick, we're going to be talking about Pentecost. When Pentecost happened, there was at least one person in the upper room who was already very familiar with the Holy Spirit. We'll find out who that was and what she might have been thinking about it. Yes, I said she. If that's a hint, it is a hint. There you go. So look forward to that later this hour. And at 15 minutes after the hour, so in about 9 minutes, no, what would that be? Yeah, yes, 11 minutes, whatever it is. Debbie Giorgiani and Cy Kellett are pulling the inside file on storytelling. Video has a way of turning your brain off, but audio has a way of waking your brain up. How can we use this to capture the imagination of our children for Christ? Really interesting stuff, the science there, the philosophy there. So I'm looking forward to getting into that inside file with Debbie Giorgiani and Cy Kellett. Let's go now to Dave Vacherez, the president of Annunciation Radio, and his Word of the Day reflection on the Holy Scripture passages from the Holy Mass. Dave, what do we got today?
3: Our words for today, and I'm going to take some latitude with this, because our word is not a word today, it's a question. Do you love me? Do you love me? Taken from the Gospel of John, chapter 21, After Jesus had revealed himself to his disciples and eaten breakfast with them, he said to Simon Peter, "Simon, son of John, do you love me more than these?" Simon Peter answered him, "Yes, Lord, you know that I love you." Jesus said to him, "Feed my lambs." He then said to Simon Peter a second time, "Simon, son of John, do you love me?" Simon Peter answered him, "Yes, Lord, you know that I love you." He said to him, "Tend my sheep." He said to him now the third time, "Simon, son of John, do you love me?" Peter was distressed that he had said to him a third time, "Do you love me?" And he said to him, "Lord, you know everything. You know that I love you." Jesus said to him, "Feed my sheep. Amen, amen, I say to you, when you were younger, you used to dress yourself and go where you wanted. But when you grow old, you will stretch out your hands and someone else will dress you and lead you where you do not want to go." So this is the encounter, right? How is Jesus going to react to the fact that Peter, as Jesus had predicted, denied him three times? He asks him, "Do you love me?" three times. He gives him that same opportunity and rejected him three times, now confesses his love for him three times. Perfectly, no, of course not. The Holy Spirit has not yet come. Peter is still afraid. He's still anxious. There's still a bunch of unknown things. But Peter, in his last answer to this, "Lord, you know me. You know everything about me. You know that I love you." And he's also saying, "But you know that I love you imperfectly. You know I have these questions. You know what I've done." And Jesus says to him, I have you. I've not come to condemn you. I've not come to put my thumb down on you, Peter. Yes, you denied me, but I'm here to lift you up, not to bring you down. As we know, John, the Gospel of John, chapter 6 tells us, Jesus came into the world not to condemn the world, but that the world might be saved through him. It is not for condemnation that Jesus has come, brothers and sisters. No, he asks us, "Do you love me?" And I say to him, I personally, and I bet you too, "Yes, Lord, you know that I love you, but you know I struggle. You know that there are things that I've not yet given over to you. You know that there are things that I have not completely wrapped myself with you in." You know, and that is where we're at. That's the honest truth. On the very same day, I'll deny Jesus and proclaim my love for him, using my same mouth, using my same lips, forming the same words out of the same heart. But I need Jesus to bring me to that perfect love. "Yes, Lord, you know that I love you. You know my insecurities. You know my weaknesses. You know my sin, but you know that I love you. Yes, I want to love you more. I need the Spirit of God, just as Peter did, that I might find that courage, that I might find that conviction, that I might grow in my mature faith in the Lord Jesus Christ and truly give myself completely over to him during the course of this lifetime. Do you love me?" Jesus says. Just say yes. "Yes, Lord, you know that I love you. You know all the questions in my heart. You know everything about me. You know that I love you." Increase that love. Perfect that love. Give the Lord permission today to continue to pour himself into you, that you might grow in that love and be able to affirm once and over again, "Yes, Lord, you know that I love you. Do you love me?" Our words for today.
1: 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I'm your host, Nick De La Torre. Let's go now to the Guadalupe Radio Network News Brief with Bailey Garland. 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
4: This is your Guadalupe Radio Network News Brief for Friday, May 22nd. A seminarian from the Archdiocese of Portland, Oregon, tragically passed away. A release from the Archdiocese of Portland announced the unexpected death of seminarian Tom Klocek on Tuesday, May 19th. As reported by Church Pop, in the statement, the diocese expressed its deep sorrow over his unexpected death, revealing that he spent 5 days on retreat with his brother seminarians just before his passing. Mount Angel Abbey and Seminary, where Klocek studied, expressed their deep sorrow after learning of Klocek's death, emphasizing that he was a blessing for the seminary. Countless social media users flooded the comments on each of the posts. Many of them expressed their condolences and prayed for Tom Klocek's soul. Three people are dead and more than a dozen first responders had to be quarantined and assessed on Wednesday for possible exposure to an unidentified substance after being called to a suspected drug overdose at a rural New Mexico home. State police said four people initially were found unresponsive inside the Mountain Air home east of Albuquerque, New Mexico. Unfortunately, three died while the fourth is being treated at an Albuquerque hospital. First responders who arrived at the home were exposed to the substance and began experiencing symptoms including nausea, vomiting, cough, and dizziness. Antoinette Alguier, a volunteer firefighter in Mountain Air, helped perform CPR on a woman outside the home and described the experience as scary. Investigators are working to identify the substance. New Mexico State Police said there was no threat to the public. Catholic Charities of Baltimore officially opened its new $35 million intergenerational center. On May 21st, the Carolyn E. Fugette Intergenerational Center was created to offer care for all ages, from Head Start to senior care programs. According to EWTN News, it intends to bring the greater community together through weekly activities, sports teams, art classes, and career guidance. Kevin Creamer, director of the center, told EWTN News that the Catholic Charities of Baltimore has been working to bring generations together through community sites for about 10 years, though construction for the project took about 3.5 years. Funding for the center came through centennial and capital campaigns in the Archdiocese of Baltimore, as well as by private fundraising with a number of partners to support activities and programs. Co-founder of the well-known beauty brand Elf Cosmetics is now just days away from his ordination to the priesthood. Scott Borba spent decades immersed in boardrooms, branding, and the fast-moving world of consumer culture. Today, however, his focus has shifted from profit margins to parish ministry. As reported by EWTN News, in 2004, Borba co-founded the cruelty-free makeup brand Elf Cosmetics, which stands for Eyes, Lips, Face. By the mid-2010s, the brand had reached immense levels of success thanks to its affordable prices and ethical products. By 2014, the makeup brand reached $100 million in sales. Living a life of luxury in his 40s, Borba began to experience a call from God. In 2019, Borba gave up the fortune he had acquired from Elf, donating it all to different charities, and entered seminary in the Diocese of Fresno, California. Borba was ordained a transitional deacon on June 21st of 2025 and will be ordained a priest on Saturday, May 23rd. This has been your Guadalupe Radio Network Daily News Brief. I'm Bailey Garland.
1: Thank you so much, Bailey, and looking forward to chatting with you in the second hour for the weekly news roundup. We had a question on YouTube from J.R. Wheels. Why do you call the season Easter instead of Eastertide? Well, we actually can call it Eastertide. There's nothing wrong with that. It's not a theological difference. It's purely kind of a lowercase t tradition thing. So after the Second Vatican Council, when translators were translating things from Latin to English and putting things into the official liturgical books, the season of Easter, Easter season, was used to keep things consistent across all of the seasons. And so Easter tide is perfectly legitimate to use. It's part of the old English approach to these things. And that is the answer. Easter tide, Easter season, it's all good. It's all beautiful. It's all Catholic. Let's go now to our Morning Joy Catholic Trivia. The answer to yesterday's question is that Cornelius was the first Gentile to be baptized. He was a Roman centurion whom God commanded Peter to baptize in Acts chapter 10. The prize this week is Steve Ray's Footprints of God series, episode 7. The question you need to answer today, this is your last chance to get entered to win this prize. Question is, what is the bark of Peter? And just to be clear, that's not B-A-R-K, it's B-A-R-Q-U-E. What is the bark of Peter? Answer today's question, it's multiple choice, by visiting grnonline.com/joy. That's grnonline.com/joy. There you will find our multiple choice morning Catholic trivia and get entered to win this great prize. Going now to a short break, but on the other side, we're going to have Debbie Giorgiani and Cy Kellett pulling today's Inside File. We'll see you in a moment.
5: This is Franciscan Media's Saint of the Day for May 22nd. Today we celebrate Saint Rita of Kasha. The life of St. Rita would make a gripping made-for-TV movie. Born in Italy in 1377, Rita learned early that her elderly parents had firm ideas about what she should do with her life. They made arrangements for her to marry, despite her strongly expressed desire to become a nun. Their choice proved disastrous. The husband they found for her was abusive and unfaithful, but Rita struggled to keep the family together and concentrated on raising her two sons. After 18 years of unhappy married life, Rita's husband was killed in a brawl. A short time later, both sons died. Though deeply pained by the series of losses, Rita was now free to turn to the religious life. She was rejected 3 times by the local group of Augustinian sisters, who only permitted virgins in their community. But finally, the Augustinians welcomed her. Often meditating on the Passion of Christ, Rita suffered what seemed to be a thorn-like wound on her forehead. She died from tuberculosis at age 80 and was canonized in 1900. St. Rita is considered the patron of difficult cases, especially those connected with marriage. There's more about the saints, along with inspiration and Catholic resources, at our website, saintoftheday.org. From Franciscan Media, this has been Saint of the Day.
1: Good morning, my friend. Welcome back to Morning Joy, where truth matters. I'm your host, Nick de la Torre. You know how it is that we receive information, or even just media generally, maybe even books. Reading books is in that category of media, in a sense, is very important to our psychology and how we experience a given set of information, data, story. And today's Inside File is very interesting as it relates to storytelling. Video has a way of turning our brain off. It's a scientific thing, but audio has a way of waking our brains up. Similar to how reading can do that. So how can we use this to capture the imagination of our children? Let's get into today's Inside File with Debbie and Cy.
6: Well, thank you so much for joining the Inside File, where faith meets the facts. And Cy, I am looking forward to this discussion about this particular article, Storytelling Without Screen Time, How Audio Dramas Are Reclaiming the Imagination of Children. Oh, that is music to my ears, Cy.
7: Yeah, a beautiful story from Madison Van Frank. And it's about what the Augustine Institute is doing. And they've been so many years doing wonderful work. There's so many, Debbie, when you start digging into it, so many great Catholic apostolates undertaking great new stuff. But what they're doing is making drama for families. I mean, so drama that both children and adults will be interested in, but it's audio drama. It's got no video connected to it. I think this is really important stuff. This is exciting stuff. They've got all kinds of video that they either have already made available or intend to make available. Audio. If I said video, I beg your pardon. No, audio. If I said video, that's just habit. You just think in terms of video nowadays.
6: Yeah, but that's how we're conditioned, right?
7: And I guess it's kind of self-serving to talk about this because we also get to talk about the value of Catholic radio, because faith comes through hearing. That's what yes. St. Paul tells us. Faith comes through hearing.
6: I believe that's Romans 10:17.
7: And it is not right. He doesn't say faith comes through seeing. And so our mind is engaged in different ways by our senses, and the sense for coming to faith is the sense of hearing. Not that mm-hmm. the rest of our body is not important, but that's the primary one. So this is, I'm excited about
6: yeah.
7: this.
6: And this is a total side note, but I've heard it said from hospice workers that the hearing is the last to go when a person is dying.
7: What?
6: The hearing.
7: No, I'm sorry. I'm just kidding. I'm sorry, Debbie.
6: Why is it? No, I just want to know something. Why is it that I laugh at every single thing you say? You are hilarious.
7: Because I'm so
6: Let's
7: sorry.
6: Start That's a comedy that
7: comes,
6: tour.
7: That comes from having brothers and sisters. You just, you know, somebody says, like, think about here.
6: Oh, I thought we could make money off of it.
7: Oh, yeah, let's do it. I'll take it. I'll go on tour with you. Sure.
6: Really?
7: Yeah.
6: Okay.
7: Anything
6: cool.
7: to get out of work, Debbie. Anything to get out of work. I'd be happy to go.
6: At our age, we want to get out of work. Yeah.
7: Yeah.
6: Hearing is the last to go. Isn't that interesting? And the faith yeah. comes through hearing. I love how you just said engaging the senses. So you're talking about theater of the mind. mind, you know, using the imagination, right. letting right. kids really explore that in their head instead of looking at a screen and being fed all this information and being indoctrinated in so many ways that are, that is not good for their soul. This is something that is going back to the good old days, Si.
7: Yeah. What's interesting that, and by the way, this is in the Denver Catholic is where we got this. Madison Van Frank, who wrote it, starts with, in our noisy, overstimulating, screen-centric world, many of us have tried to simplify our relationship with technology. This is what we're supposed to do as Catholics, right? Unplug from the world, disconnect and turn off our screens. And you almost like the, she starts with an assumption there, and you want to go take that one level deeper and say, why are we supposed to turn off our screens? Because one of the reasons for that, one of the reasons we want to turn off our screens is because our screens turn us off. I think that we need to consider that watching television, watching images wash over our eyeballs and into our, you know, brains, it turns our brain off. So and this is not, I'm not just inventing this. Science has shown this, that in many cases, watching television, your brain is less active watching television than it is when you're sleeping. So think about that. You're like going, so we're not saying, the Catholic Church doesn't say turn off screens because screens are bad. That's rarely the position the church takes. We're looking at what the highest good, what is going to do the highest good, and constantly getting in the habit of turning your brain off is a bad habit. It's not good for you. And listening tends to turn the brain on, activates the brain. This is why radio is indispensable for evangelization. Oh, I got a little ad in there. Debbie, I threw an advertisement in.
6: Yeah, that was amazing how you tied that in. Yeah. So overstimulation by using all of these screens and things of that nature, don't you think it really does set a person up to be addicted to the point where they have to keep going back for a bigger and bigger and more extreme fix? And that's why people are really, they get very depressed and disappointed and down, because they can't always hit that high, if you will. Pornography on the rise, everything. I mean, it's nonstop with this overstimulation. So getting back to the imagination, the theater of the mind, using that, incredible art that we have inside of us, where they talk about here how, John Paul II, and I've heard this said by other holy men and women of God, that we are masterpieces. You know, the creative, you know, geniuses in so many ways. But we're stunted because we have given over that ability and that gift. We have just transferred it to the world, and we've let the world dictate who we are and whose we are, which is really a problem, because we should know who we are and whose we are. We're sons and daughters of the Most High God. And so I love this article. I believe you uncovered it, and I you brought it to the Inside File, which I'm so glad you did, Si, because in life coaching, I'm not sure if you are aware of this, but in life coaching, we do a thing called strategic daydreaming, because people have lost the art of daydreaming. Daydreaming is very important. Many people have actually daydreamed so many things about their future before it even happened. Not that you're manifesting it. That's a New Age principle. Not that you're trying to, you know, think it and then it'll happen. Right. It's about this idea of exploring what is possible. And as you can see, for those that are on the social media streams in my studio, this is my home studio, you can see right behind me, and I have it in very big, bold description on the wall. It's Matthew 19:26. With God, all things are possible. It doesn't say some things, many things, when he feels in a good mood. It says, with God, all things are possible. But the world, which we know that is governed by the demons, it's telling us that's not possible. It's not going to happen for you. You're not good enough. You're not smart enough. You're not pretty enough. You're not handsome enough. You know, it goes on and on and on and on about what you're not. But really, we are masterpieces. And the sooner we realize that, each and every person being born, we will have the value and dignity for life. There you go. There's my life coaching little seminar, mini seminar there. But it's just unfortunate because it's really a simple concept and principle, but we miss it all the time. We see a person and we're like, oh, it's just a person. No big deal. That person was created in the image and likeness of God. So there's aspects of God shining through that person if that person, you know, allows it.
7: It's, and when you're hearing someone tell a story, as they do in these Hope Springs, Welcome to Hope Springs is the name of, you can look this up and do it with your family, these audio dramas from the Augustine Institute. In a certain way, hearing a story is told is like shared daydreaming, because everybody has to, nobody is just sitting there with the brain turned off. Everybody has to have the brain engaged, and we're creating this. So we're creating we're sharing a time together. It's a genuine shared experience. But it's also a profoundly interior experience. And what a great way to build family, to help the mind of a child. I mean, we've all heard about the fact that people can't read anymore. Not that they can't physically read, but I experienced this, Debbie. I wonder if you do. I have to make myself read books sometime.
6: I completely agree.
7: Because it's not like when I was young, I loved to read books. Now I have to go turn the screen off, turn to the book, and read the book. Mm-hmm. And sometimes I reach a little barrier that I have to get over where, as soon as I start reading, and I've spent more time on reading than I do on a, I don't watch TikTok, but, like a YouTube video or something, the brain goes, enough, give me the next thing, give me the next stimulation. So you have to kind of go, you have to tell yourself almost, no, I'm reading a book. I'm going to read the book. I'm not going to look at another screen. I'm not going to. So I think that that's coming from that constant stimulation. Every time you turn on YouTube, YouTube's good. It's not bad. I'm not saying YouTube is evil. Or every time you go to Facebook, it's your brain against about $10 or $20 billion worth of experts who are constantly working to improve that thing to make you addicted to it. I mean, you're not going to win.
6: Your addiction.
7: Your brain's not going to, your kid's brain is definitely not going to win against this. But I'm an old person. I'm 62 next month, Debbie. 62 next month. And I have to tell myself, stop it. Like, we're stop. Not going on to the, I know, it's what, you don't have to be so horribly shocked.
6: We're dating.
7: That really hurt my feeling.
6: No, I'm teasing you. So, I'm right there with you. Same age.
7: Yeah, you're behind me. You're never going to catch up. That's the thing. You're never going to catch up. But I just think this is, and I have to say, I'm a little jealous of this because I know you probably have done this too. A lot of people in radio have. I should get into doing some drama. I should do some of that old time radio stuff. It's fun. It'll be good to do that. And then one of the great things about the movement of the spirit, I think sometimes the spirit moves and it's not telling us to do it, but it's telling us in a certain way, be open to when you see this, because this is where I'm moving. And so I feel like part of me is a little bit jealous that they're doing this, because I've thought for years, somebody ought to get back into doing old time radio drama.
6: Totally.
7: This would be good. And here they are doing it. And I think it's just, I don't think it was given to me as a job that the spirit wanted me to do, but I feel so excited to see somebody else doing it. Hope Springs. Yeah. Check it out.
6: Storytelling without screen time, how audio dramas are reclaiming the imagination of children. Way to go. Kudos to them. That is awesome. Okay. All of this will be posted, this article, in the show notes. We're going to hold it there. Sai and I will come back for the second part of the Inside File, where we bring you the interesting articles that maybe you didn't see, or you just, scrolled past, or you didn't catch them, or somebody mentioned them and you want to go into detail. That's what we're here for, the Inside File. So we'll be right back.
1: Thank you so much, Debbie and Sai. What a very interesting story. And, it's important to think about these things in context of our kids, but even for ourselves and the way we spend our own leisure time. 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They're going to be getting us ready for Pentecost. Debbie Georgiani and Adam Bly are going to put the Spirit in the Spirit World onto the topic. So it'll be a very interesting discussion tomorrow, and make sure to join in. Again, that's 10 a.m. Central, 11 a.m. Eastern on the Guadalupe Radio Network and EWTN Radio. You're listening to Morning Joy, where truth matters. I'm your host, Nick De La Torre. We're going now to a short break. On the other side, we'll get right back into today's Inside File with Debbie and Cy.
8: I was actually raised in the Catholic Church. I went to grade school through sixth grade, and pretty much about the time I went to high school, I stopped attending church and really didn't think much more about it for a number of years. The return to church, the Catholic Church, was somewhat of an evolution. I thought I knew what the Catholic Church believed and taught, but learned very quickly from somebody who knew far more about the Bible than I ever hoped to know. I learned that the Catholic Church, what it truly taught, and that's where I needed to be. I'm a recovered alcoholic and drug addict. Without God in my life, I'd probably be dead. God has literally saved my life. I feel like I'm truly on the road to the fulfillment of really all of my desires, which is ultimately to spend eternity in heaven with myself and my family.
9: If you've been away from the Catholic Church for whatever reason, we invite you to take another look. 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
1: Good morning, my friend. Welcome back to Morning Joy, where truth matters. I'm your host, Nick De La Torre, and this morning on the Inside File, Debbie Giorgiani and Cy Kellett are discussing this interesting story about how scientifically there's so much more to be gained via audio mediums of story rather than video. This is very fascinating. I'm definitely taking this into account as I think about things in my own life and the lives of my children. Let's get right back into today's Inside File with Debbie and Cy.
10: Thank you so much for joining the Inside File, where faith meets the facts. I'm Debbie Giorgiani with Cy Kellett, and we bring you these interesting articles each and every weekday so that we can unpack them together. We share our opinions. There are opinions, but we'd love to hear your thoughts in the chat. So please leave your comments there, and all of the information about the particular article is in the show notes, so you can read it when you have time. One thing I will say, Cy, what you mentioned on the first segment of the Inside File about, you know, really kind of making it very intentional, forcing yourself, staying focused when you're reading. I have this exact same issue because there's so many things that are vying for my attention, right?
7: Yeah.
10: One of the things that we also say in life coaching, and I like to kind of weave in some life coaching principles. It's kind of just consider it free life coaching. So what I think is very important is if you are sitting down to read, make it a very unique place, a comfortable place, you know, your favorite cup of tea or coffee or, you know, cool drink and sit down. Maybe sometimes people, you know, read on their porch or something of that nature outside. It's beautiful. But remove your phone. Do not have your phone within view.
7: That's so true.
10: We tell people all the time. And
7: it
10: here's
7: just
10: the other
7: there
10: thing too.
7: Yelling at you. Pay attention.
10: Exactly.
7: To me. Pay attention
10: especially if you
7: to
10: hear
7: me.
10: A dinging, like if it's if it's making those sounds and you're like, okay, let me stop reading that. And then you go back and read the same page over and over and over again. Okay.
7: Right.
10: So we've all done this. But remove the phone, get it with that so it's not in range, it's not in a view or you can't hear it. That's good. The other thing too is set a timer. And what I mean by that is because we are in this world where everything is competing for our attention, set a timer. Say, I'm going to take 30 minutes and I am going to read for 30 minutes and set your timer. Do the little egg timer if you have it with you. You know, those little ones you can get at Target or Walmart or whatever you shop. And dedicate 30 minutes. You will be so surprised and pleased with yourself at how much reading you can get done.
7: Yeah.
10: The other thing too is I would always recommend, I'm actually a speed reader. I went to classes and I did all of these, these different things to learn how to speed read, because my son was not that great of a reader when he was little. And so I decided to enroll him in classes, and then I took them as well, and I became a speed reader. If you can do stuff like that, it's brilliant, because you can get a lot, you can consume a lot in a short amount of time. So these are just like helpful hints and tips and tools and tricks to maybe just make your life, you know, a little bit more vibrant, if you will. You know, not just be like on autopilot all the time. You know, I wake up in the morning, grab my phone, check everything, you know, go to the kitchen, make a coffee, then check my phone, make breakfast, check my phone.
7: And engage the mind in a way. I think Pope Leo has been on about this a lot. He's got an encyclical coming out next week. We'll look forward to that. And where he's going to talk about these things. And I hope that he says some things that are accessible to people, you know, that we've never seen an encyclical from him, so we don't know. Does he write in a way that's super scholarly, or is it very accessible to people? But I'm hoping for something accessible. But the virtues of the story, of you know, falling into a story, it's so good for you. And I bet in a million ways you could explain it, but you could never fully explain. There's something mysterious about stories, and that mystery goes beyond what science or even philosophy can explain to us. That we're made for this kind of engagement with the mind of the other person. And, you know, one of the great things about reading a novel, for example, is, yeah, I'm reading a novel and I'm getting this story, but it's this other mind wrote this for me. And so I'm following along the patterns and the insights and the way of another mind. That's what we're made for. We're made for communion with one another. We're made for conversation, and eternal conversation, really. And the TikTok or that little YouTube short, it's designed to do something other than story. It's designed, so, like you use the word stimulate. And stimulation is not the same as listening. It's not the same as sharing, you know, in someone else's. When you're reading a novel, you are sharing. You might say, well, I'm not sharing myself. Well, you're sharing in the world of another person, and that's a really good thing for your mind. And the listening engages the listening, whether it's listening with our ears or the kind of, you know, we could put it in quotes, listening of reading a story. This engages the mind in a way that is so much. Like, Jesus is a storyteller. I mean, everybody, we always forget this about him, but he just goes around telling stories a lot of the time. And people ask him a question, you know, like, who is my neighbor? That's like, you know, one of the greatest stories ever told is a response to the question, who is my neighbor? And he doesn't go, your neighbor is everybody. You know, he doesn't say, he tells the story of the Good Samaritan. And, and so I love that they're doing this. I'll add one other thing, Debbie. I have a long commute, and the commuter has to decide, what am I going to do in this commuting time? And I find that sometimes just letting a story unfold is a really good thing to do during a commute. You're in a different place when you're allowing a story to unfold. You're not just, you know, cranking up the music or something like that, but and I think maybe these are designed for people 10 to 12 years old, these stories from the Augustine Institute. That's my level. I mean, I think we should be careful about categorizing stories. If it's a good story, just listen to it. Give it some time. Yeah.
10: You know, I loved everything that you had to say, and by the way, if anybody's checking out the back of my studio, it's I love Matthew 19:26, with God all things are possible. So that's what you'll see pretty much under every thing I do, or I try to get it out there on Catholic radio as much as possible. But going back to what you said, Cy, about you know, different things about audio versions of things, you know, and consuming that. It's so fascinating to me, because just recently I was asked to do a voice project for EWTN about the saints that they're doing. And I loved that. And I was asked to do actually more voice work. Somebody asked me to do the reading of their book, you know, audio book, and things of that nature. I love stuff like that, because about 3 weeks ago, I was paid one of the greatest compliments. I was telling a story that happened to me from years ago. And I was just, you know, sharing it from my heart, and mm-hmm. I was trying to get in all the details. And the person said to me afterwards, I just want to thank you so much. You share a story so well that I could actually picture myself there. And I loved that. That made me feel so good, because you know how sometimes when somebody's telling a story, you're like, well, what happened there? Okay. You missed that detail. Like what, you know, and I'm always asking like the questions, and I try to paint this big picture. I think it's so important. I was a big daydreamer when I was a kid, and I was very creative. My parents used to do stuff like go down in the basement and try to find something fun to do. And so I would build like a big house, like downstairs.
7: My father used to say, go play in the road. So I
10: kick the can, right? But I mean, I did my friend and I, Kristen, I talk about her a lot on Catholic Radio. We used to build the greatest things. We had these outside forts and these inside. We had a whole apartment, a 3-bedroom apartment in my basement. We built it. It was amazing. And we did it all with pillows and cushions and this and that and drapes and everything. We had so much fun doing it. But I think, you know, I love those times when you can explore that. And one other thing you said that I think just really hit me so strong, you know, about engaging our senses. We are body-soul composite.
7: Amen.
10: When we get our glorified body, we are getting back our body, our senses. Our senses mm-hmm. are important to God. You know, we could be disembodied spirits for the rest of all of eternity. We could. But we are body and soul, and so our senses are very important. Last final quick comments.
7: Check out the Augustine Institute. Check out their story, and don't as a Christian, don't give up on communication, verbal communication. It's what God gave us to share the good news.
1: Thank you so much, Debbie and Cy, for this inside file. So interesting. We need to be very intentional about the way we spend our time. And you know, there are Catholic principles behind the way we spend our time in leisure. In fact, leisure is meant to be very important in our lives. So let's be intentional about how we're doing it. What are going to be the most authentically leisureful and restful ways to spend our free time? What are going to be the most life-giving ways to spend our free time? You're listening to Morning Joy, where truth matters. I'm your host, Nick De La Torre. We're going now to a short break, but on the other side, we're going to bring on Julie Carrick for Notes of Truth. 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
1: Hello, my friend. Welcome back to Morning Joy, where truth matters. I'm your host, Nick De La Torre. I am thrilled today, as every Friday, to bring on my dear sister in the Lord, Julie Carrick, for Notes of Truth. And Julie, you always bring us such beautiful reflections. I'm excited to see what you have for us today as we're preparing for Pentecost.
16: I love this. And I love that Pentecost this year is in the month of May. So it's allowing me to tie together a couple of really beautiful things. And that would be the amazing grace that every one of us has experienced because of our individual connection with the Holy Spirit, and just the beautiful gifts that God has poured into each and every one of our lives with that relationship with the Holy Spirit. But during this month of May, I want to talk a little bit about Mary's relationship with the Holy Spirit as well. And when we think about her being this young woman, when the angel Gabriel says, you know, he has that visit and she's initially terrified and he's like, don't worry, God has asked you to do something amazing, you know, to be the mother of the Savior, and that you will conceive and carry this child. And think about that. I mean, we hear that so profoundly spoken in Luke's gospel that she then was overshadowed by the Holy Spirit. She conceived of the Holy Spirit, and 9 months later, Jesus is born. And in that passage where it says, and your cousin Elizabeth has also conceived. I mean, that is such an intimate, beautiful thing that in the beautiful cooperation of Mary's yes, that she conceives of the Holy Spirit. And then Christ is born, you know, so these persons of the Trinity working together with our Blessed Mother and her yes. And so then we fast forward through the life of Christ and we find ourselves, you know, many years later, he begins his ministry. And then we get to that point where, you know, he has died and rose from the dead. And Mary has had all of those emotions of his life, of his ministry. And then she hears him say, before he ascends to heaven, I will send the Paraclete. It's got to have been a wow moment for her to say, what are we going to experience this time? Like, what is that going to feel like? What is it going to do with us? What is he, yes. You know, what is the Holy Spirit going to do? I mean, the beauty of that. And of course, we know that when Pentecost happened, when the Holy Spirit descended upon those in the upper room, and in scripture, it mentions specifically Mary is there. And for her to have that encounter again with that person of the Trinity and to know what can happen when we say yes. And so I love when Pentecost happens during the month of May and we're able to have this kind of conversation about Mary's yes to the Holy Spirit the first time. And then throughout life, walking and journeying and living and loving the other person of the Trinity, as we know, is Jesus. And then as we're going to celebrate this weekend, Pentecost, are we willing to give that yes? Like, it's an incredible yes when we can say it. In 1998, my husband and I began our year, January 1, with a novena to the Holy Spirit. And I'm telling you what, if you want to have an exciting year, start your year with a novena to the Holy Spirit.

0: of sitting in a bay window. You know, it's got the nice cushion in it and the sun is coming in, and that's where I would love to read my books, right? I would sit in the bay window. Well, as the final varnish was drying on these brand new bay windows, we were having a moving truck in the front yard.
1: Oh, no.
0: Loading up all of our belongings.
1: Oh, my
0: and bringing
1: goodness.
0: Us to the valley. So be careful when you say, Holy Spirit, I'm open to whatever you want, because movement happens. And, you know, and as I was pondering this, as has been kind of become my norm in this past year and a half, a very powerful prayer has come out. And I want to share that prayer. And then I want to come back and Nick, maybe as I'm praying this, think of a Holy Spirit moment in your life. And when we come back, I want to hear your Holy Spirit moment. But okay. This prayer for the prayer for Pentecost, come Holy Spirit, breath of the living God, descend upon us anew at this blessed time of Pentecost. Fill our hearts with your presence and awaken within us a deeper hunger for you. Holy Spirit, you overshadowed our Blessed Mother Mary, and by your power, she conceived Christ within her womb. You met her again in the upper room as you descended with fire and grace upon the apostles. Through both encounters, she lived her beautiful and faithful yes to the will of God. Today, we ask Mama Mary to pray for us, that we too may learn to surrender with trust and courage. Give us hearts that are willing to say, let it be done unto me according to your word. Remove fear, hesitation, and doubt from within us, and replace them with faith, joy, and holy expectation. Come, Holy Spirit, and stir into flame the gifts you have placed within us first at our baptism. Remind us that we have been marked as children of God and called to live as disciples of Jesus Christ. Renew in us the grace that has already been poured into our souls and awaken us to your presence that dwells within us. And Lord Jesus, we thank you for your Eucharistic embrace, where you give yourself completely to us. Through every Holy Communion, draw us more deeply into your Sacred Heart and make us more attentive to the movement of your Spirit in our daily lives. Holy Spirit, help us to recognize your voice in the quiet moments and in the unexpected ones. Teach us to listen, to trust, to follow, and to love. Let our works speak truth, our actions reflect mercy, and our loves become witnesses to Christ in a world longing for hope. As you filled the apostles and sent them forth with courage, fill us now. Set our hearts on fire with your love so that we may go forth as instruments of your peace and hearts of your light. Come, Holy Spirit, fill the hearts of your faithful and kindle in us the fire of your love. Amen. In the name of the Father and of the Son and of the Holy Spirit.
1: Amen. Wow, Julie, that is a beautiful prayer. Absolutely just gorgeous. And I love the way you do that and bring them to us here. That was powerful. Mm-hmm. You asked me to share a Holy Spirit moment in my life. You mentioned earlier the novena to the Holy Spirit. Well, my wife and I have prayed the novena twice. And each time it was because we were caught up in some major decision. And each time, the Holy Spirit showed through powerfully and very, very explicitly. So the first time, it was the most noteworthy one. I'll mention it now. We were facing a decision about who to make the godparent for one of my children, my second child, because by that point, everyone in my age range, in my family, my bloodline, was no longer a practicing Catholic. And nobody in Alina's family is, because she's a convert. And so we did this novena not having a clue who God would reveal to us. Well, there's this one gentleman in my family that one of those that had fallen away, who I knew was an atheist at this point. And we prayed this novena and we committed to each other we would not discuss where the Holy Spirit was taking our hearts and minds throughout the novena. only after completing the ninth

0: day would we share with each other where the Holy Spirit had led us. At the end of the ninth day's prayers, we shared it with each other, and it was the same person. And it made no sense because we thought we knew this guy was an atheist. So we decided, hey, let's just give him a call, see how he's doing. He picks up the phone, and I'm just like, hey, how's everything going, man? And he's like, well, I had a situation that put me in the emergency room, and I realized when I was begging God to help me that I probably am less of an atheist than I thought I was. And I also met this girl at a party that's been taking me to Mass with her, and I've been going to adoration and confession, and I've been listening to nothing but Catholic music. And I was just like, okie dokie then. So I spoke to our pastor, and, you know, he likes to have godparents be someone that was practicing Catholic for at least a year. And he made an exception in this case because of the circumstances and, you know, the Holy Spirit's intervention. Wow. But yeah, crazy stuff. Crazy stuff.
1: Wow. I love that. And how beautiful that it's a story about baptism, because that really is where we have that first encounter. And, you know, as infants, if you have infant baptism, you probably don't remember your baptism day, but your soul does. And throughout life, the way that we are, you know, constantly gifted with those beautiful gifts and fruits and presence of the Holy Spirit. I mean, confirmation is such a beautiful aspect of that. You know, it has different ways of being looked at, you know, become a soldier for Christ, whatever, but it truly is unpacking those gifts that we received at baptism and beginning to allow that manifestation of his presence at that age. And so, and then typically, you know, First Communion is right around that same time, depending on what diocese. Some are restored like ours. But you have that beautiful then reception of the Holy Spirit, and then to receive the body, blood, soul, and divinity of Christ in the Eucharist. It's that constant reconnect with the full Trinity. And so just wherever you're listening today, I guess take a moment. Thank God for the gift of the Holy Spirit within you and ask him, what are you wanting me to do? Like, where do you want my yes? Where do you want movement in my life? And then buckle up, because you might be in for a ride, and it'll be amazing. I promise you that. It's as we move down here to the valley, and God allowed this ministry to just go forth. Just wow. I mean, 20 some years later, we're not looking back. So
0: incredible. Julie, thank you so much for your witness and your passion for this topic. Really appreciate you.
1: Thank you, Nick. You have a blessed and beautiful day.
0: Hello, my friend. Welcome back to Morning Joy, where truth matters. I'm your host. So Julie is just such a gift. Julie is such a gift for Morning Joy and launching into the weekend in such a spirit of gentleness. And, you know, I really, really value that she represents, you know, I've said this before on the show, she represents the heart of Mary, in my opinion. Mary's gentleness, Mary's love and compassion. And I really do believe that I engage with people differently as a fruit of the time we spend with her, with Julie, here on Morning Joy. And Mary, as the spouse of the Holy Spirit, is such a powerful person for us to model after, model our lives after. And as we approach Pentecost, may we be similarly receptive to the Holy Spirit in our lives, the way that Mary was at the Annunciation. Stick around for more Morning Joy.
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5: This Sunday, the church celebrates Pentecost. In the Gospel, we read, Jesus came and stood in their midst and said to them, "Peace be with you." Jesus said to them again, "Peace be with you. As the Father has sent me, so I send you. In most places, today's solemnity is celebrated with commotion. After all, the coming of the Holy Spirit pushes the church to fulfill her missionary mandate and to go to the corners of the earth proclaiming Jesus Christ as Lord. It might strike some, therefore, as odd that our Lord would stand after his resurrection before the apostles and tell them, "Peace be with you." Isn't peace a static thing? Doesn't it denote calm and the lack of motion? But in fact, the Greek word that our Lord uses here comes from the verb meaning to unite, to complete, to make whole. It is as if our Lord were saying to the apostles, "I have made you whole. You are now complete. And now I am sending you forth as the Father sent me." It kind of makes you wonder whether the apostles felt like they were complete, whether they felt like they were ready. Didn't some of them still have doubts? Weren't some of them still split in two or divided inside? None of this really seems to matter to our Lord. Why? Because the peace that he gives comes from the Holy Spirit. It is a peace that is different from the peace that the world gives. It doesn't come from below. It comes from above. God is ready to enable us to do things that we could never prepare for ourselves. It's like that old saying, God doesn't call the equipped, he equips the called. So the real question for a believer is not whether or not we're ready to follow Christ, but whether or not we want to. God asks for our courage and supplies the rest.
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0: 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We're traveling with you together on the road to holiness today. 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
1: Good morning, my friend. Welcome back to Morning Joy, where truth matters. I'm your host, Nick De La Torre. We just wrapped a fantastic first hour of Morning Joy. On the inside file, Debbie Georgiani and Cy Kellett talked about the value of not just mind-numbingly turning to video at every possible moment of leisure, or leisure, as I like to say, and rather turning to audio storytelling, audio theater, audio books, and even reading. I know we're not in the Stone Ages anymore, but even just reading paper books. Crazy to think about. And then Julie Carrick brought us on Notes of Truth, just a beautiful message and prayer as we prepare for Pentecost, celebrating, participating once again in the reception of the Holy Spirit at Pentecost, the birth of the church. So just really an excellent first hour. Can't recommend enough that you check it out if you missed it. But I would also recommend that you don't do that yet, because we're still broadcasting live right now, and there is more joy to be had, more joy to be discovered here in the second hour of Morning Joy. We will have the weekly news roundup with Bailey Garland, where she who brings us the Guadalupe Radio Network news brief every day here on Morning Joy, we're going to do an overview with it, and she will be giving us a story, taking one of the stories that we covered this week with her, and doing a deep dive into it together here on the weekly news roundup in the second hour. But before we get into any of it, let's pause for a moment on this Friday, May 22nd of the seventh week of Easter, to pray. In the name of the Father, and of the Son, and of the Holy Spirit, amen. O Jesus, through the Immaculate Heart of Mary, we offer you our prayers, works, joys, and sufferings of this day, in union with the holy sacrifice of the Mass throughout the world. We offer them for all the intentions of your Sacred Heart, the salvation of souls, the reparation for sin, the reunion of Christians, and in particular for the intentions of the Holy Father this month. And we pray all of this in the name of the Father, and of the Son, and of the Holy Spirit. Amen. So before we get to the weekly news roundup, I'd like to get just a little update on the latest stories, the latest headlines from Bailey Garland and the Guadalupe Radio Network news brief. 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
2: This is your Guadalupe Radio Network news brief for Friday, May 22nd. A seminarian from the Archdiocese of Portland, Oregon, tragically passed away. A release from the Archdiocese of Portland announced the unexpected death of seminarian Tom Klocek on Tuesday, May 19th. As reported by Church Pop, in the statement, the diocese expressed its deep sorrow over his unexpected death, revealing that he spent 5 days on retreat with his brother seminarians just before his passing. Mount Angel Abbey and Seminary, where Klocek studied, expressed their deep sorrow after learning of Klocek's death, emphasizing that he was a blessing for the seminary. Countless social media users flooded the comments on each of the posts. Many of them expressed their condolences and prayed for Tom Klocek's soul. 3 people are dead and more than a dozen first responders had to be quarantined and assessed on Wednesday for possible exposure to an unidentified substance after being called to a suspected drug overdose at a rural New Mexico home. State police said 4 people initially were found unresponsive inside the Mountain Air home east of Albuquerque, New Mexico. Unfortunately, 3 died while the 4th is being treated at an Albuquerque hospital. First responders who arrived at the home were exposed to the substance and began experiencing symptoms including nausea, vomiting, cough, and dizziness. Antoinette Alguier, a volunteer firefighter in Mountain Air, helped perform CPR on a woman outside the home and described the experience as scary. Investigators are working to identify the substance. New Mexico State Police said there was no threat to the public. Catholic Charities of Baltimore officially opened its new $35 million Intergenerational Center. On May 21st, the Carolyn E. Fugget Intergenerational Center was created to offer care for all ages, from Head Start to senior care programs. According to EWTN News, it intends to bring the greater community together through weekly activities, sports teams, art classes, and career guidance. Kevin Creamer, director of the center, told EWTN News that the Catholic Charities of Baltimore has been working to bring generations together through community sites for about 10 years, though construction for the project took about 3.5 years. Funding for the center came through centennial and capital campaigns in the Archdiocese of Baltimore, as well as by private fundraising with a number of partners to support activities and programs. Co-founder of the well-known beauty brand Elf Cosmetics is now just days away from his ordination to the priesthood. Scott Borba spent decades immersed in boardrooms, branding, and the fast-moving world of consumer culture. Today, however, his focus has shifted from profit margins to parish ministry. As reported by EWTN News, in 2004, Borba co-founded the cruelty-free makeup brand Elf Cosmetics, which stands for Eyes, Lips, Face. By the mid-2010s, the brand had reached immense levels of success thanks to its affordable prices and ethical products. By 2014, the makeup brand reached $100 million in sales. Living a life of luxury in his 40s, Borba began to experience a call from God. In 2019, Borba gave up the fortune he had acquired from Elf, donating it all to different charities, and entered seminary in the Diocese of Fresno, California. Borba was ordained a transitional deacon on June 21st of 2025 and will be ordained a priest on Saturday, May 23rd. This has been your Guadalupe Radio Network Daily News Brief. I'm Bailey Garland.
1: Thank you so much, Bailey, for bringing us those headlines. Let's turn now to Dave Vacherez, the president of Annunciation Radio, for his Word of the Day Reflections, where he extracts a word or a couple of words or phrase from the Holy Scriptures of the Holy Mass to bring out some beautiful messages. Dave, what is today's Word of the Day?
3: Our word for today, and I'm actually going to take a little latitude here, and our word for today is question. Do you love me? Taken from the Gospel of John, chapter 21, after Jesus had revealed himself to his disciples and eaten breakfast with them, he said to Simon Peter, Simon, son of John, do you love me more than these? He goes on to ask Peter this three times. After Peter had denied him three times, he gives him three opportunities to confess his love for him. Brothers and sisters, this is their first encounter. After Jesus' resurrection, the last thing that happened is Peter has denied Jesus, as Jesus predicted, three times. What was Jesus going to say to him? Jesus gives him opportunity to confess his love the same number of times that he had rejected him. That is the generosity of our God, the welcoming spirit of our God. Do you love me? Our words for today.
1: Thank you so much, Dave, for bringing us that word with some latitude of the day. Let's go now to today's lesser-known saint of the day. Today we're looking at the life of Blessed John Forrest. He was born in the year 1471 of our Lord, near Oxford. John Forrest joined the Franciscans at just the age of 17, eventually rising to become provincial of all observant friars in England. He served as confessor to Queen Catherine of Aragon, the first wife of King Henry VIII, placing him at the very heart of one of history's most dramatic royal crises. When Henry sought to divorce Catherine and declare himself head of the Church of England, John refused to bend, boldly denouncing the king's plans from the pulpit at St. Paul's Cross. Imprisoned, pressured, and offered every comfort to recant, he stood firm, secretly writing a defense of the church and the pope from his cell, refusing the oath of supremacy to the very end. On May 22nd in the year 1538, he was suspended in chains over a fire at Smithfield. Brutal, brutal. The only Catholic martyr burned at the stake during the English Reformation, yet he died with unshaken faith. May Blessed John Forrest's quiet courage remind us that truth is worth every cost, and that one steadfast soul can light a fire no kingdom can extinguish. So, Blessed John Forrest, please pray for us. And now, let's take a look at today's Morning Joy Catholic Trivia. The answer to yesterday's question is that Cornelius was the first Gentile to be baptized. He was a Roman centurion whom God commanded Peter to baptize in Acts chapter 10. That's Acts of the Apostles, chapter 10. The prize this week is Steve Ray's Footprints of God series, episode 7, Peter, Keeper of the Keys. Today is your last chance to win this prize, and it is a good one. Trust me. When Steve Ray talks about Peter, Keeper of the Keys, it is a fantastic teaching indeed. The question you need to answer to enter to win the prize is, what is the bark of Peter? And that's B-A-R-Q-U-E, not bark like a dog. That's not what we're referring to here. What is the bark of Peter? The options are the church symbolized as a ship on a stormy sea captained by the Pope, or a special beer brewed by Benedictine monks, or the species of tree that the cross was made from, or a beloved pet dog of St. Francis that was miraculously healed. Those are your options for today's Morning Joy Catholic Trivia. So, submit your answer to enter to win. This is your last chance to enter to win this week's prize. Visit grnonline.com/joy. Again, that's grnonline.com/joy to have your chance at winning this week's prize. You know, as we approach Pentecost, it's a very special time of year, special day, like tremendously special, in fact. I think it's valuable as we look at the church as a whole, receiving these tongues of fire, receiving this rushing of the Holy Spirit upon the church. It's valuable to take a moment to consider what it is and what it is not. So often when we read the New Testament, we can like put ourselves into the story in ways that are and occasionally are not valid. And so it's valuable to look at this Holy Spirit falling upon the church, raining upon the church, and to understand contextually that the Holy Spirit, that's not the first time we see the Holy Spirit in the New Testament. The Holy Spirit came upon the apostles in a powerful way, rushed upon the apostles in a powerful way before Pentecost. And where was that? That was in the upper room when our blessed Lord phase shifted through a locked door and appeared in that upper room where they were cowering, terrified. They didn't know that Christ had resurrected yet. They hadn't seen him anyways. And Christ breathes on them. They receive the Ruah, and they received the Holy Spirit before Pentecost. For why? Because they were the first priests. They were the first bishops. And they were given in that moment in the upper room the power to forgive sins. Okay, and even before that, the Spirit of God was in John the Baptist, even as a baby. He was born filled with the Holy Spirit, powerful, very interesting. And additionally, Mary, the Mother of God, the spouse of the Holy Spirit, it is through the Holy Spirit, by the power of the Holy Spirit, that God became man, that infinity, divinity, took on flesh. So we need to take into consideration when we see the apostles doing incredible things apostolically in the Acts of the Apostles, that doesn't mean it's for all of us to be doing, but we can lose sight of that a little bit. So we need to look, Lord, what is the outpouring of the Holy Spirit in my life meant to mean for me? And what is it not meant to mean for me? And let's pray about that. Come Holy Spirit. Holy Spirit, move in my life. And if you subscribe to YouTube, GRN Online, our account, you might get a little window into the ways in which God might want to move in your life. Because we're giving you some solid catechesis here on our YouTube channel, GRN Online. And you could be watching Morning Joy right now. It's worth doing. We're going now to a short break, but on the other side, we'll be joined by Bailey Garland.
4: 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Then will the conduct of each one and the secrets of hearts be brought to light. Then will the culpable unbelief that counted the offer of God's grace as nothing be condemned. Our attitude to our neighbor will disclose acceptance or refusal of grace and divine love. On the last day, Jesus will say, "Truly I say to you, as you did it to one of the least of these my brethren, you did it to me." Christ is Lord of eternal life. Full right to pass definitive judgment on the works and hearts of men belongs to Him as Redeemer of the world. He acquired this right by His cross. Paragraphs 678 and 679 in the Catechism.
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1: Good morning, my friend. Welcome back to Morning Joy, where truth matters. I'm your host and news anchor, Nick De La Torre. So excited to be here with you, Bailey Garland. Bailey, you bring us the Guadalupe Radio Network News Brief. Today, we're going to just take a quick overview of the amazing stories you brought us, the great work you did this week, and then we're going to do a deep dive into one of these stories. Over the course of this week's Guadalupe Radio Network News Brief, you covered a wide range of stories, Bailey. You explored Porta Fide, a free Catholic faith formation platform from the Diocese of Arlington offering a new course on patriotism as a Christian virtue. You covered a nationwide billboard campaign promoting a rosary rally on June 6th in Knock, Ireland, expected to be the country's largest Catholic event this year. You reported on the World Health Organization declaring the Ebola outbreak in the Democratic Republic of Congo a public health emergency of international concern. You celebrated Scott Borba, a co-founder of Elf Cosmetics, who is now just one day away from his ordination to the priesthood. You followed Meta's announcement that it's laying off 10% of its workforce to redirect spending toward AI infrastructure. And on the topic of AI, you highlighted the Vatican's announcement that Pope Leo XIV will publish his first encyclical on May 25th, focusing on safeguarding the human person in the age of artificial intelligence. And that's just some of the stuff you brought us this week, Bailey. Man, oh man, what a week of news and great work on bringing all of it to us. I hope I did some justice to the broad array of things that we had to cover this week. How are you doing today?
2: I'm doing great, Nick. I think my morning just got even better. That was a wonderful delivery. I mean, I better watch out. My job's on the line now.
1: I could never do what you do. And I only was able to do this because of the wonderful notes that you provided to me. So this is great. Bailey, it really was a heck of a week of news. And I felt very seen, very loved, because the story that we're going to dive into today, you brought us because you noticed I really liked it when you mentioned it. So what do you got for us today?
2: I did. I love to tune into Morning Joy when I can in the mornings. And I know, Nick, that you made a comment about this article. EWTN launches new family travel series, Fork in the Road. So, yes, this is an article from EWTN. I love to pull from EWTN. But I also have, maybe producer Tim can link the resource link I've got there as well, which is to the National... the National Home Education Research Institution. So we're going to look at that as well. But I'll summarize it in case anyone missed it. This was part of the news brief earlier this week, but I'm going to give it again. So EWTN Studios has launched a new family series called Fork in the Road that follows three homeschooled siblings as they explore global cultures through food, faith, and family. The show was created by former actress Jessica Rae, known for her role in the Disney television series Power Rangers Wild Force. Following her acting career, Rae left Hollywood and launched a successful fashion brand and later focused on her vocation as a Catholic wife, mother, and creator. Through producing Fork in the Road, Rae is creating and working alongside her three children to emphasize experiential learning and the opportunities homeschooling provides. The EWTN original show was created in partnership with Little Fiat Studios and is available exclusively on EWTN Plus. That's the streaming platform for EWTN's Catholic content. So a couple things I wanted to touch on right away was that homeschooling is making a comeback. And within the article, if we dive a little deeper into it, they actually, EWTN highlights this research that the National Home Education Research Institution, I might reference it as NERI on camera, so that's what I'm referencing when I say NERI. They cite that the new series follows, that's why they kind of, the inspiration of this show is that there's a 5% annual growth in homeschooling with 3.4 million K through 12 homeschooled during the 2024-2025 school year. And this is a huge trend. Obviously, a lot of it's coming outside of COVID, but this is a really exciting trend, I think, when you see the rest of the stats. So I'm going to give some quick facts to kind of just give a foundation to this conversation. The home educated typically score 15 to 25 percentile points above the public school students on standardized academic achievement tests. Home educated students, they also score above average on SAT and ACT tests that colleges consider for admissions. And all of this, these scores are happening above average on achievement tests, regardless of parents' level of formal education or their family's household income, which is something super interesting that we'll get into a little bit deeper. But already from those three facts that I gave, that's a pretty attractive reason as to why some families might homeschool their kids. So some answers that, you know, NERI also found in their studies as to why families are choosing homeschooling, you know, customizing or individualizing curriculum and learning environment for each child, not just children who maybe have special needs and who need that, but really to be able to individualize to each child's needs for learning. The students' kids can accomplish more academically than in schools. The environment of homeschooling can enhance family relationships between children and parents and among siblings. It can also, for a variety of reasons, provide a safer environment for children and youth. Unfortunately, we do, in today's culture, struggle with a lot of different physical, sexual abuse things that happen in schools. Of course, that's not always the case. We have very wonderful and qualified and capable staff and teachers out there in the world. But just for a variety of safety reasons, global pandemics, things like that, people chose to keep their kids at home. But why are maybe Catholics? I mean, this is a Catholic-oriented show. It's on a Catholic network. Why are Catholics choosing homeschooling? Well, I think Fork in the Road, this new program, gives us some insight into that. Exploring global cultures through food, faith, and family. That's what it cites in the article. I mean, that's first-hand experiences with beauty, connection with family, all deeply rooted in the faith. Jessica Ray in the article comments about how you can talk about beauty and you can look at a picture of a cathedral, but when you go into the cathedral and feel and are surrounded and engulfed in this beauty, when you are experiencing that connection with God in the middle of a chapel, and she goes, and then watching my children experience that, it brings a whole nother level of depth of beauty in her life as well. And so I think the one thing that a lot of Catholics center on when choosing homeschooling is that richness and depth of education, the focus on the transcendentals, truth, beauty, and goodness, over a quick-paced and measurement-oriented success at every week. I mean, because schools have to, I'm not blaming them, they have to measure the students every single week with a test, with a quiz, with something else. And there's these weekly measurements that a lot of people know. Success is seen over a wide range of time. It's not always that fast, you know? And God doesn't certainly measure us with every week on our tests, you know? So I think this is a really beautiful reason that Catholics are choosing homeschooling. And it also helps with, you know, value a variety of gifts, not just the academic or athletic abilities that are really celebrated in a school environment. There can be, I will get to this in the roundtable, but I noticed when I was working at the college how creative and how deep homeschooled students that I was working with were, that I didn't see in public school or even Catholic school kids, you know, who went to those education programs, because they were able to slow down the pace of learning and go deeper into it. So those are my thoughts, Nick. I'm really looking forward to yours because I did know that you liked this article. I know that you, I believe you guys homeschool, don't you?
1: We do, indeed.
2: Yes. So give me some thoughts.
1: Well, I think there's, you know, there's kind of two things at play for me on topics like this. Like I immediately go to my own schooling experience and how so much of my life as a father, as a husband, as an evangelist, so much of it is me trying to right the wrongs of my youth and give people a better shot, and in particular, give my kids a better shot at not making the silly mistakes that I made in my life. They're going to make their own mistakes, of course, but like if they could avoid my mistakes, they're going to be off to a great start. and so, you know, that's the one hand. On the one hand, is like the things that I want to help my kids avoid and my household avoid. On the other hand, it's like the things I want to embrace as a family, the things I want my kids to experience. So not just what we're saying no to, but what are we saying yes to? And I love the emphasis on this series as you're highlighting it. That is this, the transcendentals, like the good things in life, the true things in life, the beautiful things in life. And so really, you know, it's like when you turn a light on in a room, it's not like you're saying no to the dark, you're embracing the light, you know? And so I want my kids to just be flooded by these transcendentals, to be flooded by the beauty of the Catholic faith. And I think that, you know, that's part of why I'm so excited about the approach they're taking in this and the way that you reported on it. I also couldn't help but think about this crazy story that's trending all over online right now. This student, he was a high school student. He is a high school student about to graduate, that like went around his school in the hallways and cafeteria, doing these kind of impromptu interviews on video where he would ask his classmates to read a sentence and they couldn't read it. They were mispronouncing half the words. It was, the sentence was, I had it here. I just pulled it up. Well, I'm not going to waste time on that right now. I'll pull it up for the online roundtable. But like, it was devastating, and then he faced disciplinary action from the school, not able to attend prom, like all these things because he put the school in a bad light. And so it's like there is what we're saying no to, and that's just one piece of it, the academic aspect of it. But there's the moral aspect. I want people to experience the goodness, truth, and beauty of the Catholic faith authentically lived in the house, in our lives, relationship with God, the sacramental life. Like there's just so much there. What are your thoughts, Bailey?
2: I mean, right away, I haven't seen that particular article or spotlight that you're talking about. But I mean, just the other day, I was doing our, you know, I'm always sifting through the news, and right on AP News, smack dab, kids are in a reading recession. Test scores are declining. It was on NPR. It's starting to splatter all over the place that we're noticing this trend, particularly as in effect, I hate to say it, of the COVID-19 pandemic, where we pulled and stopped so much learning from happening and didn't know how to handle that situation. Of course, it was unprecedented. That's a different conversation we'll get, you know, that we don't need to get into today. But it's really difficult to learn to read when all we're doing is scrolling really fast. We can't even focus on the words. Our eyes aren't even equipped to be able to do that. So
1: We got to keep going. We got to keep talking about this after the break. Join us for this conversation in the online roundtable. 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Ask your questions, make your comments. You've been listening to Morning Joy, where truth matters. I've been your host, Nick de la Torre. And come Holy Spirit, this Sunday we celebrate Pentecost. Remember, my friends, that Jesus really loves you. Peace.
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0: Father, and of the Son, and of the Holy Spirit.
1: Amen.
0: The grace of our Lord Jesus Christ, the love of God, and the communion of the Holy Spirit be with you all.
1: And with your spirit.
0: Brothers and sisters, to prepare ourselves to celebrate the sacred mysteries, let us call to mind our sins. You were sent to heal the contrite of heart. Lord, have mercy.
1: Lord, have mercy.
0: You came to call sinners. Christ, have mercy.
1: Christ, have mercy.
0: You plead for us at the right hand of the Father to intercede for us. Lord, have mercy.
1: Lord, have mercy.
0: May Almighty God have mercy on us, forgive us our sins, and bring us to everlasting life.
1: Amen.
0: Let us pray. Bestow on us, we pray, O Lord, the wisdom and strength of the cross, with which you were pleased to endow Saint Rita, so that suffering in every tribulation with Christ, we may participate ever more deeply in his paschal mystery, who lives and reigns with you in the unity of the Holy Spirit, God, forever and ever.
1: Amen.

0: A reading from the Acts of the Apostles. King Agrippa and Bernice arrived in Caesarea on a visit to Festus. Since they spent several days there, Festus referred Paul's case to the king, saying, "There is a man here left in custody by Felix. When I was in Jerusalem, the chief priests and the elders of the Jews brought charges against him and demanded his condemnation. I answered them that it was not Roman practice to hand over an accused person before he has faced his accusers and had the opportunity to defend himself against their charge. So when they came together here, I made no delay. The next day I took my seat on the tribunal and ordered the man to be brought in. His accusers stood around him, but did not charge him with any of the crimes I suspected. Instead, they had some issues with him about their own religion and about a certain Jesus who had died, but who Paul claimed was alive. Since I was at a loss how to investigate this controversy, I asked if he were willing to go to Jerusalem and there stand trial on these charges. And when Paul appealed that he be held in custody for the emperor's decision, I ordered him held until I could send him to Caesar." The word of the Lord.
1: Thanks be to God.
0: The Lord has established his throne in heaven.
2: The Lord has established his throne in heaven.
0: Bless the Lord, O my soul, and all my being bless his holy name. Bless the Lord, O my soul, and forget not all his benefits.
2: The Lord has established his throne in heaven.
0: For as the heavens are high above the earth, so surpassing is his kindness toward those who fear him. As far as the east is from the west, so far as he put our transgressions from us.
2: The Lord has established his throne in heaven.
0: The Lord has established his throne in heaven, and his kingdom rules over all. Bless the Lord, all you his angels, you mighty in strength who do his bidding.
2: The Lord has established his throne in heaven.

0: The Lord be with you.
1: And with your spirit.
0: A reading from the Holy Gospel according to John.
1: Glory to you, O Lord.
0: After Jesus had revealed himself to his disciples and eaten breakfast with them, he said to Simon Peter, "Simon, son of John, do you love me more than these?" Simon Peter answered him, "Yes, Lord, you know that I love you." Jesus said to him, "Feed my lambs." He then said to Peter a second time, "Simon, son of John, do you love me?" Simon Peter answered him, "Yes, Lord, you know that I love you." He said to him, "Tend my sheep." He said to him the third time, "Simon, son of John, do you love me?" Peter was distressed that he had said to him a third time, "Do you love me?" And he said to him, "Lord, you know everything. You know that I love you." Jesus said to him, "Feed my sheep. Amen, amen, I say to you, when you were younger, you used to dress yourself and go where you wanted. But when you grow old, you will stretch out your hands, and someone else will dress you and lead you where you do not want to go." He said this, signifying by what kind of death he would glorify God. And when he had said this, he said to him, "Follow me." The Gospel of the Lord.
1: Praise to you, Lord Jesus Christ.
0: By the words of the Holy Gospel, may our sins be blotted out. Well, we have some amazing characters in the readings today. Paul, Peter, Jesus, and Saint Rita. St. John Paul II said that of Rita, and telling and reminding all of us that when you go to the cross, when you endure any suffering, it always has to be done with great love. Right? You always go to the cross with love, with Jesus and with great love. And so sometimes you and I, right, we have discouragements, we have disappointments, we have struggles, the cross in our life. And so often we don't allow that cross, right, to transform us with love, right? And so we ask Saint Rita, as we endure the trials of our own lives, our own vocations, that we will endure them all as she did so perfectly, as Peter and Paul so perfectly did, as Jesus himself went to the cross with the greatest of all loves. May this love help us to what the responsorial psalm says, right? Jesus has established his throne in heaven, but we can establish his throne in our own hearts by our allowing that love to be enshrined in our own crosses each and every day of our lives.

0: Let us stand, dear friends, and let us continue our prayer. We pray for our leaders in the church and in religious and parish communities, that the Spirit's coming may inflame their love for Jesus, increasing their capacity to feed his beloved flock. We pray to the Lord.
1: Lord, hear our prayer.
0: For all who can come to the aid of those who suffer from violence and injustice, that they may follow the voice of the Spirit who urges them to make the sacrifices demanded by love. We pray to the Lord.
1: Lord, hear our prayer.
0: For all of us who continue to prepare for the feast of Pentecost, that our prayerful vigil of waiting for the descent of the Holy Spirit may create a channel of longing, attracting his fire into the heart of the church, we pray to the Lord.
1: Lord, hear our prayer.
0: That the Holy Spirit may be healed, that the Holy Spirit may be healing to the sick, strength to the weary, truth to the wandering, joy to the sorrowful, and the unction of forgiving peace to those who feel their weight of sin, we pray to the Lord.
1: Lord, hear our prayer.
0: For our faithful departed ones, that the Lord may put their sins away as far as the east is from the west, and lead them rejoicing into his heavenly kingdom, we pray to the Lord.
1: Lord, hear our prayer.

0: now, my brothers and my sisters, that my sacrifice and yours may be acceptable to God, the Almighty Father.
1: May the Lord accept the sacrifice at your hands for the praise and glory of his name, for our good and the good of all his holy church.
0: We bring the offerings of our devotion to be consecrated by you, O Lord, in commemoration of Blessed Rita. For by the consolation you give us in this life, you show that we should not lose hope of what is promised for eternity through Christ our Lord.
1: Amen.
0: The Lord be with you.
1: And with your spirit.
0: Lift up your hearts.
1: We lift them up to the Lord.
0: Let us give thanks to the Lord our God.
1: It is right and just.
0: It is truly right and just, our duty and our salvation, always and everywhere to give you thanks, Lord, Holy Father, Almighty and Eternal God, through your beloved Son, Jesus Christ our Lord. For after his resurrection, he plainly appeared to all his disciples and was taken up to heaven in their sight, that he might make us sharers in his divinity. Therefore, overcome with paschal joy, every land, every people exalts in your praise, and even the heavenly powers with the angelic hosts sing together the unending hymn of your glory as they acclaim.

You are indeed holy, O Lord, the font of all holiness. Make holy, therefore, these gifts, we pray, by sending down your Spirit upon them like the dewfall, so that they may become for us the body and blood of our Lord Jesus Christ. At the time he was betrayed and entered willingly into his passion, he took bread and, giving thanks, broke it and gave it to his disciples, saying, "Take this, all of you, and eat of it, for this is my body, which will be given up for you."

In a similar way, when supper was ended, he took the chalice, and once more giving thanks, he gave it to his disciples, saying, "Take this, all of you, and drink from it, for this is the chalice of my blood, the blood of the new and eternal covenant, which will be poured out for you and for many for the forgiveness of sins. Do this in memory of me."

Therefore, as we celebrate the memorial of his death and resurrection, we offer you, Lord, the bread of life and the chalice of salvation, giving thanks that you have held us worthy to be in your presence and minister to you. Humbly we pray that, partaking of the body and blood of Christ, we may be gathered into one by the Holy Spirit. Remember, Lord, your church spread throughout the world, and bring her to the fullness of

0: At the Savior's command, formed by divine teaching, we dare to say, Our Father,
1: who art in heaven, hallowed be thy name. Thy kingdom come, thy will be done, on earth as it is in heaven. Give us this day our daily bread, and forgive us our trespasses, as we forgive those who trespass against us. And lead us not into temptation, but deliver us from evil.
0: Deliver us, Lord, we pray, from every evil. Graciously grant peace in our days, that by the help of your mercy, we may be always free from sin and safe from all distress, as we await the blessed hope and the coming of our Savior, Jesus Christ.
1: For the kingdom, the power, and the glory are yours, now and forever.
0: Lord Jesus Christ, who said to your apostles, Peace I leave you, my peace I give you. Look not on our sins, but on the faith of your church, and graciously grant her peace and unity in accordance with your will, who live and reign forever and ever.
1: Amen.
0: The peace of the Lord be with you always.
1: And with your spirit.
0: Let us share that peace with our neighbors.

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1: Lord, I am not worthy that you should enter under my roof, but only say the word, and my soul shall be healed.

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0: Let us pray. 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
1: Amen.
0: The Lord be with you.
1: Amen.
0: And may Almighty God bless you, the Father, the Son, and the Holy Spirit.
2: Amen.
0: Go now, the Mass is ended, glorifying God with your life of love.
2: Thanks be to God.

0: Saint Michael the Archangel, defend us in battle. Be our defense against the wickedness and snares of the devil. May God rebuke him, we humbly pray. And do thou, O Prince of the heavenly host, by the power of God, thrust into hell Satan and all the evil spirits who prowl about the world, seeking the ruin of souls. Amen.
1: Prayer of Deliverance. Almighty God and Father, we beg thee, through the intercession and help of the archangels Saint Michael, Raphael, and Gabriel, for the deliverance of our brothers and sisters who are enslaved by the evil one, from anxiety, sadness, and obsessions.
2: We implore thee, deliver us, O Lord.
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1: From thoughts of jealousy, rage, and death.
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2: We implore thee, deliver us, O Lord.
1: From every sort of spell, malefice, witchcraft, and every form of the occult.
2: We implore thee, deliver us, O Lord.
1: Thou who said, peace I leave with you, my peace I give unto you. Grant that through the intercession of the Virgin Mary, we may be liberated from every demonic influence and enjoy thy peace always. In the name of Christ our Lord. Amen.
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6: And we are in the Friday of the seventh week of Easter already, brothers and sisters, May 22nd, 2026. Thank you so much for tuning in. Wishing you a peaceful and a wonderful Memorial Day weekend and Pentecost Sunday, Pentecost weekend in the One Holy Catholic and Apostolic Church, and to all the families who have those in the military. Thank you for your service, and especially those who lost loved ones through any type of military action. We thank you, we pray for you, and we'll be honoring you, of course, on Memorial Day. And I was mentioning yesterday as I was introducing the second hour of the program that I hope that, I mean, I know you do because you're faithful people and you get it, but I think Memorial Day is an opportunity for us to remind people of what the federal holiday is all about, because I think we take it a lot for granted in terms of our freedoms. And I say that traveling quite a bit as I do. Now, Italy is a very free country in terms of speech and whatnot. But there's a lot going on in Europe that really can be quite scary when you see it. And I think we have a lot for which to be thankful. And we wouldn't be where we are in this country in terms of the free speech, the First Amendment, if we didn't have those in the military willing to fight for it. So thank you to all the families out there. And I just wanted to say that moving into the weekend. Now, we'll have more on this on Monday. And we're going to have a special pre-recorded show, obviously, because we have the day off. But just something to think and pray about this weekend. And then I also think it's important to think about this. This is along the same lines. This coming weekend, Memorial Day weekend, is a lot more than just the unofficial start of summer. Because obviously, you know, we look at the retail world, that's how they see it, and the travel world, which is fine. People take breaks, and it's nice to be home with the family and have that time. But to never forget why we are celebrating Memorial Day, so important. Steve Ray is joining us, and he is going to be talking about Pentecost. As I mentioned, we have three segments with Steve. after the news and the weather. And then the second hour of the program, revisiting a wonderful interview that we did with Father Leo Padalecki-Hug. You know him, of course, from SavingGrace.com and, of course, his wonderful programs on EWTN. He embarked on a very, very unique pilgrimage, and he wrote all about it in the National Catholic Register not too long ago. And we are going to be revisiting an interview we did with Father Leo just to kind of think about the idea of the importance of pilgrimage, of reflection, something we should always do every day, not just on a holiday or on a special occasion. So that is the program for a Friday morning. We appreciate you here at EWTN. It is time now, though, before we take a break and chat with Steve Ray all about Pentecost, to check the weather and the news for you as we enter into this Memorial Day weekend and, of course, Pentecost weekend. Here's a look at the weather on a Friday morning from the National Weather Service. They're saying a multi-day heavy rainfall event could occur over the western Gulf Coast, and that will stay with us through Monday. Then there are slight risks of excessive rainfall that have been issued and flood watches as well, remaining in effect through Monday night. Scattered severe storms capable of producing large hail and damaging winds are possible across western portions of Texas and Oklahoma, and that's for today. On a Friday morning, let's take a look at the news now here on EWTN. Pope Leo addressing a group of non-resident ambassadors to the Holy See, expressing his wish that their mission may strengthen dialogue, deepen mutual understanding, and contribute to the peace so greatly needed in our world. The Holy Father making this statement yesterday at the Vatican when addressing new non-resident ambassadors from several countries, including Sierra Leone, Bangladesh, Yemen, Rwanda, and others accredited to the Holy See on the occasion of the presentation of their credential letters. The Holy Father asking them to convey his respectful greetings to their heads of state, together with the assurance of his prayers for them and their fellow citizens. John Fink explains a mosque in San Diego has reopened now after a deadly shooting earlier this week.
7: The Islamic Center of San Diego held its first prayer service Wednesday, days after two teen gunmen killed three people outside the mosque. Security stood watch as neighbors returned, honoring the victims who tried to stop the attack. Police say their actions helped protect about 140 students by triggering a lockdown during the shooting. The investigation into the gunmen continues as the Claremont community comes together to support the victims' families. I'm John Fink.
6: The Supreme Court on May 21st rejecting an attempt by the state of Alabama to execute a convicted murderer whose low IQ may render him intellectually disabled and thus protected from capital punishment by the U.S. Constitution. According to EWTNNews.com, the court, in an unsigned order, dismissing an appeal from Alabama after the 11th Circuit Court of Appeals ruled in favor of Joseph Clifton Smith, with the appeals court holding that his low 70s IQ put him close enough to the threshold of an intellectual disability that would render his death sentence unconstitutional. The latest ruling representing a potential precedent in how the Supreme Court considers certain cases of capital punishment. The court ruled in the 2002 case that Atkins versus Virginia that executing people with intellectual disabilities violated the Constitution's Eighth Amendment, which prohibits cruel and unusual punishment. Liz Kennedy tells us Governor Bill Lee has granted a one-year stay of execution for a man who was supposed to be put to death in Tennessee yesterday.
8: The decision came after prison officials were unable to find a vein in Tony Carruthers for lethal injection at the Riverbend Maximum Security Institution in Nashville. Media witnesses report they heard what appeared to be groaning sounds coming from the execution room. Carruthers was convicted of the 1994 kidnappings and murders of Marcellos and Delois Anderson and Frederick Tucker in Memphis. I'm Liz Kennedy.
6: In other news this morning, President Trump saying the U.S. will either make sure Iran doesn't have a nuclear weapon, or he said we're going to have to do something very drastic. While speaking from the Oval Office yesterday, the president updated the status of the Strait of Hormuz.
9: We have total control of the Strait of Hormuz, as you know, with our blockade. The blockade's been 100% effective. Nobody's been able to get through. It's like a steel wall. It's our Navy.
6: He added the U.S. blockade in the Strait has been 100% effective. Trump also said Iran will not be able to keep its enriched uranium. His comments come after Iran's new supreme leader says none of his country's enriched uranium should be sent abroad as part of any peace deal. And the president has called off an executive order signing ceremony concerning artificial intelligence.
9: I didn't like certain aspects of it. I postponed it.
6: With several AI industry executives gathered in the Oval Office yesterday, the president told reporters he feared the order would hinder the lead the U.S. has over China and the rest of the world in artificial intelligence. Specifically, he said the order would require AI companies to submit their new models to the federal government for an up to 90-day review before they're released to the public. Trump said he was concerned the executive order could have been a blocker to AI growth here in the U.S. Nick Harker tells us the House is expected to vote on legislation that would limit President Trump's Iran war powers.
10: The legislation would force President Donald Trump to withdraw from the war with Iran. The House has already voted multiple times on the bill, with the Democrats failing each time to get enough support from Republicans who hold a slim majority in the chamber.
6: Earlier this week, the Senate advanced war powers resolution through a final vote, and it's still needed if the legislation passes both houses of Congress. It's likely to be vetoed, though, by the president. And the White House is insisting the U.S. is not trying to intimidate Cuba with the arrival of an aircraft carrier strike group. While speaking from the Oval Office yesterday, the president was asked about the USS Nimitz entering the region on the same day the Justice Department charged former Cuban President Raul Castro with murder. Trump said he does not anticipate further U.S.-Cuba escalation, and he wants to provide Cuba with humanitarian aid and open the country up for Cuban Americans to go back to help. Castro's charges are connected to a 1996 incident where Cuban fighter jets shot down two planes operated by a group of Miami-based Cuban exiles, killing four people. And Mark Mayfield explains the president isn't counting on the Supreme Court when it comes to birthright citizenship.
11: Trump spoke from the Oval Office.
9: This decision by the Supreme Court is a very big one. They'll probably rule against me because they seem to like doing that.
11: The High Court is expected to issue its ruling in the case this summer. Trump signed an executive order his first day back in office that ended birthright citizenship for children born to parents in the U.S. illegally or temporarily. Trump said if the Supreme Court rules against him, they will have done the country a great disservice. Opponents argued that it goes against the Constitution's 14th Amendment granting automatic citizenship to children born in the U.S. I'm Mark Mayfield.
6: A former employee of a nationwide nonprofit serving the homeless is now facing federal drug charges. Prosecutors say 42-year-old Christopher Johnson of Culver City, California, was arrested after allegedly being found with fentanyl during a police stop earlier this month. He previously worked for People Assisting the Homeless, or PATH, until last September. Federal prosecutors said PATH distributed syringes in the area, but a spokesperson for the nonprofit claims that's not true, saying the organization does not provide needle exchange services and currently has no contracts in the area. The man was arrested. And legendary NASCAR driver Kyle Busch is dead following a sudden illness. Rory O'Neill has that story.
12: A future Hall of Famer, in a statement, NASCAR called Kyle Busch a rare talent, one who comes along once in a generation. A two-time Cup Series champion, Kyle Busch won a Truck Series race just last week and was asked about future victories, giving a prophetic response.
13: Take whatever you can get, man. You never know when the last one's going to be, so cherish them all. Trust me.
12: Kyle Busch leaves behind a wife, two young children, and countless racing fans. Kyle Busch was 41 years old. I'm Rory O'Neill.
6: And a train collides with a stalled tractor trailer and then derails in northeastern Georgia.
8: The Hall County Sheriff's Office reports that a Norfolk Southern train collided with a truck hauling a lowboy trailer on Thursday afternoon. The collision caused the derailment of several locomotives and cargo containers on the tracks near the city of Lula. According to the Georgia State Patrol, the driver, who was crossing the tracks when the trailer bottomed out, attempted to raise it, but the hydraulics failed. The driver was not in the vehicle when the crash happened, but did suffer minor injuries. Several railroad crossings and traffic were impacted. I'm Liz Kennedy.
6: Memorial Day travel is forecast to set a new record this year, with AAA projecting that 45 million Americans will venture at least 50 miles from home between today and Monday. Tom Costello reports those trips are costing more this year, though.
14: Hopper.com reports domestic airfares are averaging $441 round trip, up 53% from a year ago. While on the roads, regular unleaded averaging $456 nationally, up from $317 last year.
6: Many air travelers are actually paying less, however, because they bought their tickets early before the Iran war pushed up fuel prices and airfares. 3.66 million travelers are expected to go by air over the holiday period. 39.1 million are hitting the road. AAA says top destinations in the U.S. include Seattle, New York, and Orlando. Rome, Paris, and Vancouver, Canada, also among the top international destinations. And Michael Kastner tells us officials in Nepal say over 270 people climbed Mount Everest on a single day on Wednesday.
15: The world's tallest peak soars over 29,000 feet between Nepal and China and attracts mountain climbers from all over the world. The most hikers to climb Everest in a single day had been 223 back in 2019. The head of Nepal's Expedition Operators Association says that record was broken Wednesday when 274 people climbed to the top. Nepal's Department of Tourism, however, puts the number at about 250 and says they're waiting for climbers to return and provide evidence of their claim before confirming the new record. I'm Michael Kastner.
6: And finally in our news on a Friday morning heading into Memorial Day and Pentecost weekend, a college degree, no longer the only path to a lucrative career. Challenger Gray and Christmas, one of the world's largest recruiting firms, says skilled trade workers have seen a 30% wage bump in the last few years. Electricians, plumbers, and others who become masters in their skill areas can earn more than $100,000 a year and may work while they're, or many work while they're earning their trade. And that means they enter the workforce with a lot less debt than many college graduates do. It is a Friday morning. More Catholic Connection coming your way. Stay tuned.

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8: Here we are, Memorial Day weekend. Can you believe it? It's a Friday. We are moving not only into Memorial Day weekend, which will be the unofficial start of summer, but more importantly, All Eyes on Jesus. Of course, we pray for all those who serve God's country. We'll be talking about that on Monday a little bit more. But Pentecost is here already. Cannot believe it. Steve, it's gone by so quickly. Someone who's going to explain Pentecost, the meaning of the word, how we should look at this very, very important day on the Catholic calendar and the Christian calendar, and so much more information. You're going to walk away from this interview, as we always do with Steve Ray, knowing so much more about our Catholic faith. And Steve Ray really needs no introduction, but perhaps you're a new listener. His website, of course, CatholicConvert.com. He is an author. He's a speaker. He is a convert to Catholicism. He's an expert on Scripture and all things Catholic, and he's a fearless pilgrimage leader, especially to the Holy Land. Today, we're talking this entire first hour, this is so exciting, all about Pentecost. So good morning, my friend. How are you?
9: I'm doing very good, Teresa. Nice to talk with you. And been to all these places related to Pentecost, even Mount Sinai. That's where it got
8: I know.
9: Started,
8: that's why we'd love to have you on with this. Okay, so let's start with what the word means, so people have a deeper understanding of Pentecost, first of all.
9: Okay. Well, for, you know, we get all these big words, and people, they get used to hearing them, and they go in one ear and straight out the other ear, and they don't think about it, and it's just another one of those big Catholic words. But it's not our feast. It's not a feast of the Catholic Church. It is a feast of the Jews. It started long before we came around 2,000 years ago. It started 1,500 years before Christ. So Pentecost is actually something that's been around a long time, and we just kind of borrowed it. We kind of fell into it because it fits in, and it's the fulfillment of what was back there in the Old Testament. So it actually is quite exciting, and there's a lot of fulfillments, a lot of meaning to it, and I hope we can unpack it, and when people hear the word Pentecost from now on, their ears will pick up, they'll get excited about it. So it's the word is only used 5 times in the Bible. 3 of them are in the New Testament. It's a Greek word, actually. In the Old Testament, it was called the Feast of Weeks, or Shavuot. Don't have to worry about those. Don't even think about that. Pentecost is a Greek word used 3 times in the New Testament, and yes, and 2 times in the Old Testament in the Greek book of Tobit. So what is this all about? Well, the word Pentecost, what does that big word mean? It actually is 2 words. It means 50th day, day number 50. That's all it means, is 50 days. Well, then you got to say, well, what the heck, 50 days for what? From what? And then you start thinking about it, not only from the Old Testament, but from the New. So I'm going to start with the Old Testament, the basic 50 days. They were in Egypt as slaves, working 7 days a week from sunup to sundown. 400 years. Finally, God comes on and said, I'm going to free you. You have to take a lamb, kill the lamb, put it on the doorpost of your house, the frame of your house. And when the angel of death sees it, he will fly over you and not kill you. But the Egyptians, the firstborn of their people, are going to die because they don't have the blood of the lamb. And after they put the blood on the doorpost, they ate the meat of the lamb and they went through the Red Sea. Everybody knows that story. That's not, I don't want to spend time on it. And they go out into the desert of the wilderness of Sinai. It is really awesome out there. I just love it out there. And they come to Mount Sinai and God meets them at Mount Sinai. And I'll just give everybody a chance to take a guess. We don't have a prize, but we'll give them a guess. What do you think happened on what day do you think it was that they arrived there at the mountain and God met them? I will tell you, it was 50 days. 50 days from what? From the Passover lamb. Mm-hmm. The Passover lamb dies. They go through the wilderness 50 days later there at Mount Sinai, and he gives them the law. So the Jews celebrate Pentecost as the day that God gave them the law at Mount Sinai. But he did more than just gave them the law. He formed them as a nation. They had never been a nation before, just tribes. They're just clans and tribes. But this day, he formed them as a nation. He introduced himself to them on Mount Sinai. We'll get into that more later. And it was on the 50th day. So now, let's rewind. Actually, we're going forward, not back.
8: Love that.
9: We're going to get the video going forward. Okay, now we stop right at 2,000 years ago. Okay, stop the video. Here we now have another Passover lamb. Jesus is here. And he becomes the Passover lamb. He dies on the cross. And the blood is not put on the door frame, vertical and horizontal beams of wood. It's put on the vertical and horizontal beams of the cross.
8: Wow.
9: So very similar. The lamb, Jesus, the Passover lamb, dies. Now we're going to start counting 50 days. I bet you all anticipated that anyway. So Jesus is walking around after the resurrection for 40 days. Write that down, 40. Then he goes up into heaven, which we celebrated yesterday. He ascended into heaven, and now he's up with the Father. He said he was going to do something when he got up there. He said he was going to send the Holy Spirit, and he would come with the Spirit. We'd be baptized with Spirit and fire. Both Matthew and Luke have John's word saying that it's going to be the Spirit and fire. So now we've got 40 days. Jesus ascends into heaven. Now he tells them to go pray. They go up to the upper room and they start praying. They're scared. They're scared of the Romans, but they're also, I think, scared of God. Because I'll insert this. Okay, there's so many ways to do this. But when they went to Sinai, Teresa, as you know, God said, everybody get around the mountain. I'm going to come down and introduce myself to them all. And they're all excited. They're all gathered around the mountain. And all of a sudden, the earth starts to shake. The mountain starts to crack, fire comes down, thunder, and they are so terrified. When you've been out there and you see this massive wilderness with these granite mountains, and to think of fire coming down, and they're cracking, and the earthquake, and thunder, and then there was a ram's horn, and that's the ram's horns that you hear the Jews play. And it said that it was coming from heaven. The word trumpet there is actually ram's horn in Hebrew. And it got louder and louder and louder. And they were terrified. And it said they all ran away and hid. They didn't want to meet God. They terrified of God. So they ran away and hid. And they said to Moses, don't you ever let God speak to us again. From now on, you go talk to him and come back and tell us what he says. So I think when the Jews in Jerusalem on another mountain, Mount Zion was upper room is on another mountain. They're relating the two mountains. And they said, wait a minute, fire came down when God came on that 50th day. We're approaching the 50th day Pentecost and God's going to come down again. And we've been told he's coming down in spirit and in fire. Oh no, I think they were scared. And so when that day happened, they're praying now for 9 days, scared up in that room. And then on the 10th day, which makes day number 50, because you have 40 days Jesus is wandering around talking, and then he goes up. Then you got 9 days of praying, and then you have one day that makes 50. The Holy Spirit comes down, and yes, he came down spirit and fire, but this time it was personalized. At Sinai, it was terrifying. Fire came down on the mountain. It was for all of them to see. It was terrifying. But now it's much more personal. The fire comes down on each one's head. And I think Mary is in the upper room. She's mentioned there because she was probably telling those guys, don't be afraid of the Holy Spirit. I've already been overshadowed by the Holy Spirit, and he's nothing but joy and love. You don't have to be afraid. Just relax. And on the 50th day, the Holy Spirit comes down and he descends upon them. And from that point on, the Holy Spirit is dwelling not only in the church, but in each one of us. He comes to dwell in us. We become temples of the Holy Spirit. And that's the 50th day, and that's what it means.
8: That is incredible. And describing it and describing and comparing it to the Old Testament and what the Jewish people would have known about it. So I'm sure, as you just referenced, that when they're in the upper room, they're thinking about all these things because they were so familiar with Pentecost because of their history as Jews. So this is just fascinating. We are having a great conversation on this Friday as we move into Pentecost already. Can you believe it? Monday, of course, Memorial Day. Spending an hour this morning, more or less, probably more like 45 minutes, with Steve Ray to talk all about Pentecost. And we've got so much more information for you, and this is fascinating and so insightful. And something to take with you when you go to Mass this weekend to think about as you're entering into the church in this beautiful, beautiful day of Pentecost. We'll be right back.

0: Join us in praying a memorare for families experiencing separation. May they find the inspiration for communication and the appeasement required for forgiveness. Remember, O most gracious Virgin Mary, that never was it known that anyone who fled to thy protection, implored thy help, or sought thy intercession was left unaided. Inspired by this confidence, I fly unto thee, O Virgin of Virgins, my Mother. To thee do I come, before thee I stand, sinful and sorrowful. O Mother of the Word incarnate, despise not my petitions, but in thy mercy hear and answer me. Amen. We pray for all your intentions daily. May God bless you.
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3: Welcome back. So much learned about our Catholic faith. Never gets old. And my goodness, it's something we can study and pray about the rest of our lives, and we still really will only scratch the surface. That's why we so appreciate the testimony and the work of great witnesses, such as our dear friend Steve Ray, pilgrimage leader, author, speaker, and convert to Catholicism, CatholicConvert.com, giving us a ton of information about what we mark this weekend in the One Holy Catholic and Apostolic Church, that being Pentecost. Okay, Steve, so who's finally introduced at Pentecost? What is the big deal in terms of whom we meet at Pentecost?
4: Well, this is kind of a fun story, and I have to attribute it to Father Mitch Pacwa because I heard him say it first. I'm going to elaborate on it a little bit, though. Mm-hmm. Yeah, he's a good guy, a good friend. I like him a lot. Well, in the Old Testament, God was trying to convince Israel that there's only one God, him. And the other gods of all the lands around them were all tied to a geographical area. So the god of Moab stayed in Moab. The god of Ammon stayed in Ammon. And the gods of Egypt, we know them. They were all destroyed when the plagues came. But each country had its own god. And Israel always thought they had Yahweh as their god, but all the other gods, they could also deal with them as well. So they always were seduced. They were seducted. They were falling for these other gods. In fact, our God, their God, Yahweh, even said it was like harlotry, a betrayal, adultery. I brought you out of the land. You are my bride, and now you're going after the other gods. Mm. And so the whole Old Testament is trying to get them to understand there's only one God, and it's him. And so finally, by the end of the Bible, they could all say Deuteronomy 6:4, which is the Shema, and that's what the Jews say all the time. When they have those little boxes on their arms and on their foreheads, mm-hmm. that's what's in those, is the scripture that said, the Lord your God is one. So they finally, at the end of the Old Testament, get that. And then all of a sudden, the New Testament comes, and bingo, now he's got to explain to them, well, yes, it is only one God, but I am made of three persons. The one God consists of three persons. Now it's all confusing for them again. Now they introduced, in the Gospels, introduced to the second person of the Trinity. They knew the Father God. Now they're meeting Jesus, the Son, in the Gospels. Now Pentecost is another introduction. All of a sudden, the Holy Spirit introduces himself, and now we've got all three of the persons of the Trinity.
3: Wow.
4: So Pentecost is that amazing day when the Holy Spirit steps into the room and says, here I am, I'm mm-hmm. person number three, and I've come not just to teach you, to tell you things. I've come to actually indwell you and to help change you, make you holy from the inside out, to lead you, guide you, to be involved in the church, to direct the church. And so the third person of the Trinity is finally now introduced to God's people.
3: And you can imagine what, again, as I mentioned before the break, what must have been going through the minds of those who were there on this occasion, remembering what our Lord told them, right? When he said, I am not going to leave you orphans, right?
4: Right, and I'm going to send you the Comforter.
3: The Advocate.
4: They don't know what this means. Yeah, right. The Advocate, the Comforter, the Paraclete, all of those are kind of the same word. But they didn't know. In fact, they were, when we celebrated the Ascension, and they're still, even at that point, saying, Jesus, is it time for us to reestablish the kingdom of Israel? Where's your white horse and sword? We're ready for the battle to retake over Jerusalem from the Romans. These guys, they didn't get it still. But when the Holy Spirit came, all of a sudden, Peter stands up and just read what he said. Obviously, the Holy Spirit came and gave them wisdom. Jesus said that when the Holy Spirit comes, he will lead you and guide you into all the things that I taught you. He will remember them. He'll help you remember them. He will teach you, and he will give you power. So just think, Peter stood up and look at what he said. He all of a sudden becomes a biblical scholar. This is why Jesus said, don't worry about what you're going to say. The words will be given to you, because now the Holy Spirit comes. Now, I'd also say, Teresa, that Pentecost is special in a unique way for our family, because when we decided on January 1st of 1994 to become Catholic, we went to the first Mass ever in our life on that day, in the 1st of January, and Father Ed Friede, we talked to him afterwards, and I said, we want to join the church right now. And he said, well, you can't. You have to wait for 2 years to go.
3: Where do I sign up, right?
4: Yeah, right. I said, we want to have Holy Communion next week. And he said, we don't do it that way around here. Well, eventually, he realized we were really serious. So he called me about a month later and said, how would you like to come into the church on Pentecost?
3: Wow.
4: So guess what? Pentecost of 1994, our whole family came into the Pentecost. We were all in tears, and we received all the sacraments. And so Pentecost is actually a very special day for us. It's a special day for the whole church, because think about this. I'm going to sing it for you. Happy birthday to you. Mm-hmm. Happy birthday to you. We call it the birthday of the church. It's when the Holy Spirit comes down. And who's in the upper room? Mary. Wise Mary. You know, Teresa, the Bible doesn't mention Mary being in a lot of places. She was probably in a lot of places, but she's in the background. She never wants to be in the front. But here it actually makes a point that she is there. In fact, one of the fun things you can do is look at artwork of Pentecost. You will find Catholic artwork shows Mary right in the center with all the apostles. Protestant pictures and artwork of Pentecost do not show Mary. She's not important to the Protestants. She's
3: yeah, but it's in Scripture
4: that
3: she was there. I don't understand. There's no scriptural.
4: Right. That's why because Catholics were more biblical. We've always been more biblical. Anyway, I think that Mary was there in the upper room because this is the birthday of the church, and who has to be there for the birth? The mother. So Mary is the mother of the church. She had to be there. She gave birth to the physical body of Jesus in Bethlehem. She gave birth to the spiritual, mystical body of Christ in the upper room. So now we have the Holy Spirit coming along and the birth of Christ, the body of Christ. That's what those original 120 were. And so the Holy Spirit, really quickly, when Abraham took Isaac back away from the sacrifice in Jerusalem when he was going to offer him right where Jesus was offered, took him back home, he said to his unnamed servant, my son needs a bride. Abraham sent his unnamed servant back to Jerusalem to find a bride for his son. And he back to his own people, and he brought 10 camel loads of gifts, 10 camel loads of gifts to give to the bride. She accepts the offer. She comes back. She sees Isaac in the field. It says Isaac loved her, wed her, and took her into his tent. That is so romantic. To read that whole story is really romance at its best. But now God the Father takes his son who is offered, takes him back home to heaven. And then he says, my son needs a bride. So he sends his unnamed servant just like Abraham did. The Holy Spirit doesn't have a name. He's holy and he's a spirit. He's the description, but he doesn't have a name. So God the Father sends his unnamed servant back with 10 camel loads of gifts. It says he gives the gifts, spiritual gifts, to whomever he wills. The bride in Jerusalem accepts the offer on Pentecost and says, yes, we will believe in this Messiah. We will love him. We will become his, the church, the bride. And then eventually we're all going to go back up to heaven and there's going to be a huge marriage up there. And by the way, everybody listening is invited to that. You're not only going to be invited, but you're going to be part of the bride. And so the whole story of Pentecost is also looking back to Abraham and his son Isaac and finding a bride for Isaac. God the Father finds a bride for his son.
3: It's amazing. I love to go back and look at all of these connections. More with Steve Ray, wrapping up one more segment, all about Pentecost on a Friday. We'll be right back.
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3: Every time my friend Steve Ray is on, it just flies by. Wrapping up with one last segment. We could do probably 10 more segments with all of his knowledge on Scripture and the feast days and all the beautiful events in the One Holy Catholic and Apostolic Church, talking specifically this Friday morning, the weekend of Pentecost, about Pentecost. So, Steve, what I find really important to explain to people is the facts about the novena and its connection to Pentecost, because often Catholics, and I know you said you were guilty of this as well before you came into the church, are criticized for the rosary or these organized prayers without an understanding of their truly biblical roots. So how is novena related to the upper room, and where did it come from?
4: Okay, we talked about how it was 50 days, 40 days Jesus walked around the earth, and then he ascended into heaven. And after he ascended into heaven, they went to pray for 9 days in the upper room. 9 days. Ding, ding, ding, ding, ding. Does it ring a bell? This is where we get the novena. Jesus told them to go pray for 9 days. And on the 10th day, the answer came. The Holy Spirit fell on them. So this is the foundation of the 9 days that we pray in novena. And there's all kinds of nine prayers now. And my wife, she likes to pray 9 week novenas. And so this is where it all begins. The Bible is the Catholic source book.
3: See, I think it's crucial that we understand this, because it's sometimes not that we have to have every single biblical reference or reference in the catechism, but at least that's why I love having you on, because you give us a great way to respond and a simple way to respond, at least to be able to help people understand, well, you know, you Catholics, you've got this novena, you've got this rosary, you've got this prayer, you've got that prayer. you look at the rosary, and the rosary is all biblical because we're looking at, obviously, the life of Christ and even the luminous mysteries, all related to the life of Christ. It's a walk through the Gospels and the novena right out of Scripture.
4: And we, as Catholics, we develop these things. We develop prayers that we're told the Our Father. We pray the Our Father, but we also come up with other wonderful prayers inspired by the Holy Spirit, scripturally rooted, but they're all, we have a whole plethora of these wonderful devotional prayers. Protestants don't have a whole lot to say because they also come up with their own prayers that are not in the Bible. For example, the Sinner's Prayer, which I had to pray when I was a little boy, where you ask Jesus to come into your heart. This is not a prayer found in the Bible, and yet this is one that they pray all the time. So, you know, Protestants, they criticize us for repetitive prayers or for making up prayers, but they do the same thing, and it's just they don't understand or realize it. But anyway, so Mary is important here, and I like we said in the second segment there, it's fun. Just take a look at artwork and see if it has Mary in it and where she's placed, and if it doesn't have Mary in it, and you get a pretty good indication whether it's a Protestant or a Catholic artwork of Pentecost. Mm-hmm. Kind of a funny, fun little thing to say. So now another thing is too that there's, I want to bring out this real quick. Don't let me forget the 120 in the upper room.
3: Okay, but I wrote it down, 120.
4: Okay, there's two really quick things. This took place, Pentecost took place on Mount Zion in Jerusalem. So knowing it took place on Mount Zion, you always say, well, is there another mountain that might relate? Well, yes, there is, the primordial mountain, Mount Sinai. So you have two of them. At Mount Sinai, fire came down. At Mount Zion, fire came down. There's all these different parallels. But also look at this one. In the Old Testament, at Pentecost, the Jews in general rejected God. They built a golden calf and they grumbled against him. You brought us out here to kill us. And they built a golden calf and said, this is the God that brought us out of Egypt. And they rejected God. So it said 3,000 fell that day. There was a punishment. 3,000 died that day. And 40 years later, it says, Moses said, flee this generation. A generation is 40 years. And sure enough, 40 years later, that generation died out in the wilderness. They were supposed to go into the Holy Land right away, but because of their bad attitude, they got stuck out there for 40 years and that generation died. So 30,000 fell that day, and then 40 years and the whole generation died out before a new generation could come into the Holy Land. Now look what happens on Mount Zion. Again, fire comes down to Mount Sinai, and many Jews accepted the Messiah. So it said 3,000 were added that day. Ding, ding, ding. What happened in the old one? They rejected him. 3,000 fell. Now he's giving them back again. The 3,000 were added, which is parallel with the old Pentecost. And then 40 years later, just like in the old Pentecost, 40 years later, Rome was destroyed. So you've got these parallels that just are remarkable. Now, I want to jump into Babel. See, this is why Pentecost is not just a big word that we use. Pentecost is really exciting stuff. So
3: now, Pentecost, before you jump into the Tower of Babel, I want to ask you a question because you are so excited. You've been in the church now, did you say 32 years, right?
4: Yeah.
3: 32?
4: Yeah.
3: Right? I have never heard you. I mean, you're just as excited, if not more so, than when I first met you. We've known each other for almost 25 years. And this is what I love about you, is every time you're on, it's like you're like a little kid. You are just so full of energy. You're so excited. And you get us all excited about the faith. So my question is, when you finally started to connect the dots, when you were studying and studying your way into the Catholic Church, did your did you have a mind-blowing moment when you started making all these connections?
4: Oh, yeah. There were a number of them. When I realized that I was in a religion that did not parallel the religion of the early church. It was, a lot of it is in my book, Crossing the Tiber, because that's our story, and I put a lot of those aha moments there. But when I realized, for example, that they didn't have a Bible for the first 400 years, and then I said, well, wait a minute. How did they know what to believe? And then, Teresa, I've been doing a lot of work on this in the last couple of days. Even in the time of Jesus, the literacy rate was only 3%.
3: Wow.
4: 10 at the most, if you included people who knew how to write their name, to sign their name or something, but the literacy rate was less than 10%. So people learned orally through parables, through stories.
3: Through tradition.
4: Mm-hmm. When I realized that, see, I was a Bible only. Everything was the Bible. But what happened if I didn't have a Bible and if I couldn't read? Then what am I going to do? Well, that's where the church came in. That's why there's a Pope. And all of a sudden I said, oh, my goodness, of course, I'm in the wrong place. I need to get back on the right train. So that's kind of the big aha moment for me.
3: Well, even nowadays, for example, I was thinking about you. Deacon Dom and I just went on an educational tour recently to northwestern Italy connected to a pilgrimage we're doing next year, next fall. And we went up to Sordevolo and Biella, which is northwest of Turin. It's the area of St. Pier Giorgio Frassati, also the location for a passion play that happens every 5 years. I know we went to see Oberammergau together, which was fantastic. That's every 10 years. This is every 5 years. And I was talking to the performers. They're local people. They all volunteer. It's the family thing. Someone played Jesus. The son's going to play Jesus. The grandson's going to play Jesus. But it's just amazing to see how much they love the Lord and the church and putting on this passion play every year. And so I was talking to the man who was playing Jesus. And I said, well, how did this start? I said, this has been going on for 200 years. And he said there were many towns across Italy, and there still are a lot of them that do this, but this one is really extravagant and quite, I mean, big and powerful in terms of the actual production. He said it was a form of catechesis and education because this started, this particular place, Stephen, Northern Italy, started in the early 1800s. He said even then, many people were illiterate and they couldn't read. So doing this passion play, similar to right to what you were just talking about, is a way was a way for them to catechize people, just like, you know, passing down the tradition orally, or the stained glass windows, or the ornate churches. It was an education. That's what they were trying to do, right?
4: Exactly. No, books, there were no paper. There was no paper made yet. There, ink, paper and ink, and that was, it was a, in the New Testament, when you read the word ink, when it says that I wrote to you with paper and ink, the word paper is papyrus, which means plants that are smashed. Mm-hmm. And ink is the word black. There is no word for it. It just said I took some black and put it on the papyrus. So that means people didn't write. Mary never had a book. Mary never wrote things. They didn't have paper and pens. They didn't even do that. So anyway, can I tell you about Babel?
3: Sure, go ahead.
4: All right.
3: I just wanted to bring that up.
4: Yeah, well, I think it's fascinating because it mm-hmm. is. This is how people learn. We learn by visual images and by hearing mm-hmm. stories. Why did Jesus tell parables? It's by imagery. And why do you think that in recent years, the Shroud of Turin and the Tilma and the face cloth? Because we're visual people and God has given us visual things to help us. So just like he always has. But anyway, Babel means just that. It's babbling. Back in those days, they were all speaking one language. They were trying to, and God had said, go out and all the earth, and they didn't. They all stayed together and built this big tower. And finally, God says, we're going to have to confuse their languages, and then force them to go out into the world. So he made it babbling. It's called Babel. And they all started

0: could understand Peter in their own language. So Babel is fun. That's a wow. That's a fun thing to think about. But see, this is all Pentecost. We could go on. And oh, one other really quick one before we get to the 120. And also the name of this in for the Jews is called the festival. It's the first fruits, where you bring your first fruits mm-hmm. of your crops to God. The first fruits. Well, what happens on the day of Pentecost? The church gets the first fruits. In the with the Jews, you'd plant your seed, the wheat would go into the ground and die, and then it would come up and have a hundredfold, and they'd bring the best of it to the temple, and that would be the first fruits. Now, Jesus is the grain of wheat. It says that he goes into the ground and he dies, the grain of wheat. And when he raises from the dead, he has a hundredfold. And on day of Pentecost, the first fruits are brought, and there they are, 3,000 are added that day. So you have the first fruits also, the first fruits of death, of deaths of Christ and his resurrection. Now all of a sudden you have all the fruit that is born by that, and that was the first fruits of the Old Testament. So see, there's, wow. We could go on in this all day, but I got to get to the 120.
1: Yes, please. This is exciting. Mm-hmm.
0: Okay, I have an article coming out in Catholic and Catholic World Report, so watch for it. It's about why there's 120 people in the upper room. It's very important. Luke tells us, Peter stood up among the brothers, the company of persons. It wasn't all about 120. Now, this is a little parenthetical statement. It's in parentheses. It's not necessary to the story. Luke adds it in there as a tease. Actually is what it is. Luke is always embedding things. Remember, the visitation is showing Mary's the Ark of the Covenant. He doesn't say it, but he makes you search for it. Scratch below the surface and you say, oh, Mary's the Ark of the Covenant. He embeds here too something very important. Peter stood up among the brothers. And then the parentheses. The group of persons was in all about 120. Now, first thing that keyed me off to this, Teresa, is I looked in the Greek, and it does not say there were 120 people. It says there are 120 names. The Greek word is names. Can you imagine, you lead pilgrimages all through Italy, and you write back home and say, hey, guys, we had 50 names on the bus. That would be a very strange way to say it. Why names instead of people? Because it forces you to think of a list of names. And it doesn't say there were 120. It says there were in all about 120. He wants there to be 120. He wants there to be 120, and it's names. Why? Oh, this is fun stuff. I got on my computer program, my Bible software program, I have all the Jewish traditions and things from the first centuries. And I looked up, is 120 important? And boy, is it ever. The Mishnah, which is a collection of the Jewish traditions at the time of Christ, says that if a group of people want to leave the big city, if you want to leave the big city like Jerusalem and you want to go start your own new city over there and have your own courts and your own legislature, your own Sanhedrin, your own government, you needed to have 120 people to do that.
1: Wow. Wow.
0: Just think of what this, the implications for the church, because what the word church in Greek is ecclesia. It means called out ones who are called out.
1: Steve, we're out of time, but we look forward to talking to you again very soon. We'll be right back.
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4: Welcome to Catholic Blitz, and in the hot seat today is Father Ken Briganti. Are you ready?
5: I am.
4: Your question is, what is the Immaculate Conception in 1 minute?
5: You know, that always caused confusion for Catholics because it happens December 8th that we celebrate this feast, and so everybody just assumes it's talking about our Blessed Lord, which is March 25th was his conception, right? So December 8th is Mary's conception in the womb of her mother, St. Anne.

0: Mary was preserved from original sin from the moment of her conception. Why? Because she was to be the mother of God. She was to give a pure human nature to the Savior who was going to redeem us on the cross. So therefore, he could never be under companion of sin. So what happens is there's no time in God. So God just prefigured the redemption and applied it to Mary's soul. And that's how we celebrate her immaculate conception.
1: You really blitzed it today.
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3: Thanks so much for listening to Catholic Connection on a Friday. It's May 22nd, and again, can't believe we're going into the unofficial start of summer, Memorial Day weekend, and of course, Pentecost this weekend as well, the One Holy Catholic and Apostolic Faith. And then Monday is also a big day. Don't forget, we talked about this with Joan Lewis. It is the release of Pope Leo's first encyclical. And what we know is that it is going to be focused on AI, and it's talking about the magnificence of humanity. Magnificent humanity is actually the English translation for the title of the document. So we will keep you updated. We will have more on this on the rest of the week, because next week, of course, Monday is a federal holiday. So we have a special edition of Catholic Connection for you. And do want to let you know what's coming up in hour number two today, of course, on EWTN's Radio Extra. We are revisiting some time with our good friend, Father Leo Padlinghug, and he did something so unique earlier this year, and he wrote about it, actually, in the National Catholic Register. He's well known, of course, to you, I know, our radio listeners, and, of course, our EWTN viewing audience for all the great work he does with his books and his Plating Grace ministry and his TV show on EWTN. But he decided to take some young people outside of the Catholic Church, some of whom were agnostic, atheists, others were fallen away Catholics, some weren't Christian at all. They were maybe brought up in a Christian faith but didn't practice. But they were curious. They were young people who were curious about Catholicism. And so what did he do? He took them to churches in his Diocese of Baltimore. He'll talk all about that up next on Catholic Connection. Hope you can stay tuned for hour number two on a Friday morning.

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1: This is an EWTN News Link. I'm Tom Price. Pope Leo will spend Saturday morning in Acerra, Italy, one of three corners of the so-called Triangle of Death and the epicenter of a dramatic health and environmental crisis caused by the local mafia's illegal disposal of toxic waste. To mark the anniversary of Laudato Si, Pope Francis's encyclical on care for creation, the Holy Father will meet with the community of Acerra and the surrounding area, including those who have prematurely lost loved ones due to the pollution. Local attorney Valentina Sentanzi told EWTN News, "The Pope's visit certainly represents a moment of great courage and strength for a population that often feels alone in the face of a problem of enormous proportions." For more news with a Catholic perspective, visit EWTNnews.com. 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
4: I'm Lisa Popchak.
3: And today on More to Life, marriage on mute. You remember those times where you're like trying to talk to somebody and you know you decide, oh, there's so much background noise here, I'm going to put this on mute. And then you start talking and they can't hear you. Well, that happens in marriage sometime. And we are talking with you today about those times when you're struggling to connect with your spouse. Your mouth is moving, but for whatever reason, they're just not hearing what you're saying. And if you're struggling to really hear each other, we want to help you open up those lines of communication in your marriage. Give us a call. That number is 877-573-7825. Again, 877-573-7825.
4: Or maybe their mouth is moving, but you don't want to hear what they're saying.
3: Well, there's that, too.
4: There is that, too. There's that idea. You know, we can often say we're sort of the victim because we're not being heard. But too often in situations in marriage, we think, all right, we've heard it all. We know what they're going to say. I don't want to hear it again. Their opinion is wrong. What they want is obnoxious. And I just need to tune this out for my sanity. There's really a lot that on both sides that can take down our ability to communicate, take down our ability to have a decent conversation or relationship and find any unity at all.
3: You sound like you're really connecting with this topic, Lisa. And I just wanted to say for the record, this has nothing to do with Lisa and I. We've never experienced this once in our entire 36 years of marriage. 877-573-7825.
4: You know, I swear that was not coming from a personal place, but we deal.
3: Felt a little personal.
4: We can talk about that after the show, because I didn't mean for it to. But we deal with enough couples on the day-to-day. We have enough friends who have been married a very long time that we all know that there are moments, and it's not just in marriage, although that's what we're talking about today. We can feel the same way when our parents call us on the weekend or when that kid is trying to tell us that thing one more time. It's hard to be open to another person, open to relationship, but it's particularly hard in marriage for a lot of reasons. And one of those reasons is there's a lot at stake. You've built your whole life around this person. You've unified with this person to be one with them. We are supposed to be our spouse's best hope, other than the saving grace of Jesus Christ himself, to get to heaven. There's a lot at stake, and that can feel heavy and exhausting at times. But when we get it together and we're able to find those faith-filled answers, those grace-filled answers, the heaviness leaves, the lightness comes, the unity comes, the joy comes, the fulfillment comes. And that is what we want to help you have in your marriage, no matter where you are on that line today on More to Life. All you have to do is give us a call here on More to Life at 877-573-7825. That's 877-573-7825.
3: Call up and share. Are you and your spouse having a hard time getting on the same page about, well, that thing? That thing you're having a hard time getting on the same page about. You know, maybe you're not seeing eye to eye about, I don't know, parenting. Or maybe you're disagreeing about finances or physical intimacy or the in-laws. Maybe faith is causing conflict in your marriage. Or maybe you're just having a hard time feeling as close to your spouse as you'd like, and you're not quite sure why, or your attempts to address it are falling on deaf ears. Whatever the situation is, we want to help you discover how to really begin hearing each other. Let us open up those lines of marital communication on today's show titled Marriage on Mute. We'll help you press that unmute button and start really hearing each other. 877-573-7825. Again, 877-573-7825. Every day on More to Life, we take a look at the topic of the day through the lens of St. John Paul's theology of the body. Now, when I say that, I think a lot of people start thinking, what is that? Why should I care about it? And how could it possibly help me deal with marital communication? Well, glad you asked. So here's the thing. St. John Paul, when he was Pope, gave a series of reflections on how we could discover God's plan for leading a more abundant life and having healthier, holier relationships, especially marriage and family relationships.
4: When we're talking about marriage, we all know that it's tempting to just try to avoid those hot button issues in our marriages. The world tells us that the best couples can do is to learn to go along to get along. Of course, it's important to pick our battles and not fuss about every little thing. But a Christian couple's first duty isn't just to learn to tolerate each other. It's to work for each other's good. In good times and bad, for better and worse. One of the primary responsibilities of couples in Christian marriage is helping each other to become the people God created us both to be in this life, and, as I was saying earlier, to get each other to heaven in the next. If there's a problem that is getting in the way of either you or your spouse being better people or better partners, you have a duty to God to find ways to keep charitably bringing it up until the issue is resolved.
3: That's right. You're not being obnoxious. That's your job.
4: No matter what they tell you.
3: Yeah, you know, sometimes spouses are afraid to do that, and we see this a lot in the pastoral counseling practice, of course, on calls to the show. We're afraid that if we bring up certain things or insist on addressing certain concerns that it's going to cause conflict or even cause our spouse to maybe threaten to leave. And, of course, we have to be careful to respect the dignity of the marriage and make sure that everything we do is meant to make the marriage stronger. But we need to remember that marriage is sacred not just because it is, but mainly because of what it's meant to do, which is to be an instrument of healing in all the parts of us, our hearts, our minds, even our bodies, that struggle to know how to love as God calls us to. Marriage, like all the sacraments, is a sacrament of healing. It's intended by God to heal the damage that sin does to our ability to love each other the way God wants us to. You know, the first and most important way that husbands and wives cooperate with the grace of marriage is to continue to invite and even challenge each other to heal. That isn't always easy, but it's what separates so-so Christian marriages from great Christian marriages. And when husbands and wives mutually commit to working for each other's good, they agree to work together and sometimes even keep, well, fighting the good fight when necessary to lovingly, patiently, persistently challenge each other to grow in ways that they might not grow if they weren't in each other's lives. And you know, doing that work is how couples cooperate with the grace of the sacrament of marriage, not just to get through the day, but to help each other become the saints that we're all called to be. And yeah, that sounds like a tall order, and no, we can't do that without God's grace, but we can do it. And we want to help you make those connections today. Are you and your spouse having a hard time getting on the same page about something? You know, maybe you're not seeing eye to eye about parenting, or you're struggling about finances, or physical intimacy, or your relationship with the in-laws, or other folks. Maybe faith is causing a conflict in your relationship. Or maybe you're just having a hard time feeling as close to your spouse as you'd like, and you're not sure why, or your attempts to address it aren't really working out. Whatever the situation is, we want to help you discover how to really begin hearing each other and open up those lines of marital communication. 877-573-7825. With that, let's take our concerns to the Lord. And we'll start taking your calls. In the name of the Father,
4: the Son, and the Holy Spirit. Amen.
3: Lord Jesus Christ, we come into your presence and we bring to you our marriages. And we thank you for the gift of our spouse. And we thank you for the gift of love that you ask us to live out in our daily life with our spouse. But Lord, the Christian vision of love is different from what comes naturally to us. It's different from the world's vision of love. And you give us the grace every day to challenge us and to challenge each other to heal the damage that sin does to our ability to love each other the way you would have us love each other. Help us be willing to raise those issues that are a little delicate, that are a little difficult, so that we can lovingly, persistently, and faithfully challenge each other to become everything that you created us to be in this life, and through your grace, help each other get to heaven in the next. Help us to be couples rooted in your vision of love, and to be witnesses of that love to the world, so that through our joys and our struggles, and the way we celebrate and struggle, we can call the whole world to you. We ask all of this through the intercession of the Blessed Virgin Mary, and in the name of the Father,
4: the Son, and the Holy Spirit. Amen.
3: Pope St. John Paul the Great,
4: pray for us.
3: Today on More to Life, the show is titled Marriage on Mute. 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We want to help you open up those lines of marital communication. Give us a call. The number is 877-573-7825. Again, that's 877-573-7825.
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3: Hi, Maggie. Welcome to More to Life. What's going on?
6: Yes, I have a question. My husband is, we're having a lot of problems. We have been to marriage counseling. We're still in marriage counseling. We've been to marriage enrichment, and we've spoken to the priest there. He continues to lie about having a marital affair with another man. I have evidence that he has, and he continues to lie about it.
3: So how can we help you? What's your question for us?
6: I guess my question is, how can I be able to speak to him? Because he's not being truthful and forthwith when I ask him questions. he starts getting nervous, anxious, avoids to answer the question. What should I do, I guess?
4: And Maggie, did you try addressing this in the counseling situation where there's a professional there to call him on to honesty and call him out of those reactive behaviors?
6: Yes. I've even been to the marriage enrichment. The priest has spoken to him, and the priest said he will not open up to him either.
3: Okay. And you said that you have proof that he's had an affair with another man. I'm trying to be delicate here, but what when you say you have proof, what do you mean?
6: Stuff that they've said back and forth to each other.
3: So you have texts or whatever.
6: In writing, yes.
4: Right. Okay.
3: Yeah, and you've shared those things with your husband, and what does he say about that? I'm just trying to understand.
6: I can't, because I have an attorney right now, and
4: you're bound by this not to talk about anything particular. Okay, we understand that.
6: And the priest told me not to open that up either because that door.
3: Okay, is your goal here to separate then, or is your goal to actually confront him about this? Because those are two different goals.
6: I've tried to confront him many times, and the priest has tried to confront him as well.
3: So I guess what I'm asking is, how can we? When I asked you how we could help you, you're saying how could you talk to him about this? Which is a different. The only way to talk to him about it would be to confront him with the proof that you've got. But you're receiving advice from your attorney and from the priest to not do that. So I guess I'm not sure what you're asking us.
6: Is there another way that I could bring it up, or is there another way that I can?
3: No, he's in denial about his sexual identity. He's in denial about, and he's terrified to open up. And the only way to really get somebody to confront somebody who is that closed off is to confront them with the proof that you've got. And so if you're wanting to address this with him, that would be the only way to do it. Now, again, if you're receiving advice from your attorney and from your pastor to not do that, there's a whole history there that I'm not aware of, so I'm going to defer to both your pastor and your attorney on that. But there isn't any way to have a direct conversation with somebody who's in that degree of denial unless you can confront them with the absolute truth of it. Now, if you were asking me, how do you relate to him? And this would be true for anybody. For example, we get regular calls from folks who will say, my spouse is having an affair, but they won't admit that it's actually an affair, and what do I do about that if I can't get them to admit it's an affair? The answer in that case is you treat it as an affair. It doesn't matter whether they agree with you or not. What matters is that the behavior is offensive to you, and it needs to stop. And they need to be willing to address whatever it is that you're seeing. You don't have to go on, an imaginary court trial to prove to them that what they're doing counts as an affair to you. If it seems unfaithful to you, then it's unfaithful. Even if you don't have proof, right? But this is another level to that discussion, since we're talking about a homosexual relationship as well. So, the only way to be able to crack your husband's defensive exterior on this would be to confront him with the actual proof that you've got. But I understand that based on your attorney's advice that you're trying to develop a case for separation or divorce. And so in that instance, if your pastor and your attorney are telling you not to do that, then there really isn't anything else for you to do except to recognize that your husband is in deep denial and is lying to you and to himself about who he is and what he's been doing. And you can't have a marriage with somebody who is in that place. And I wish I had better news for you, Maggie, but unfortunately that's the only way that you could proceed. Thank you so much for the call. We've added you and your husband to our More to Life prayer list. And if there's more that we can do to support you through this, don't hesitate to reach out to us at CatholicCounselors.com. I don't want to undermine anything that you're actually doing with your present counselor, but if you're looking for additional faithful support, you could work with one of our members of our team as well. 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Thanks for the call, Maggie. 877-573-7825 is the number. Our show today is titled Marriage on Mute. Are you having a hard time connecting with your spouse, feeling heard? It's like on a Zoom call where you're talking and people can see your mouth moving, but they can't hear what you're saying. Well, sometimes it feels like that in marriage, too. We want to help you open up those lines of marital communication. Give us a call. The number is 877 877- 877-573-7825. Again, that's 877-573-7825. When we come back, in addition to taking your calls, we'll be joined by Anastasia Northrup. She is the founder and director of the Catholic Singles Conference. She's going to be talking about some conversations that couples need to have while they're still dating and evaluating whether this one is the one. Stick around for that and a whole lot more on marriage and communication when More to Life continues after the break.
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4: 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I'm Lisa Popchak.
3: I'm Dr. Greg Popchak. Today's show is titled Marriage on Mute. As we talk about those times when it's difficult for you and your spouse to really hear each other. 877-573-7825. Well, communication challenges don't just begin at marriage. They're part of our relationships at every stage. Joining us right now, Anastasia Northrup. She is the founder and director of the Catholic Singles Conference, National Catholic Singles Conference, and she's here to talk about some of those conversations and tips for having conversations while you're still dating and evaluating whether this one is the one. Anastasia, welcome to More to Life.
6: Thank you so much, Dr. Greg. Always wonderful to be with you.
3: So let's talk about that. I mean, communication is important at every stage of a relationship. What are some tips that you've got for dating couples who are evaluating marriage for having better communication?
6: Sure, yeah, that's a great topic. I think sometimes when we're in the midst of dating and we're excited about a new relationship, and maybe it's been, you know, we've been dating for a little while, but then you're starting to seriously think about, okay, could I, you know, this be the one, right? I think a few things to keep in mind is, number one, if it's going great, we can sometimes feel a little bit hesitant about covering certain topics because we think, okay, well, what if I bring this up, then maybe it won't work out after all and, you know, have to split up and things like that. But just as far as, like, an overall mindset that I think is helpful is to think, you know, I'm here to encounter this unique individual, right? And if I take it kind of out of the context of, well, what if this happens? What if it break up, you know, we break up because of this or something because we don't agree? You know, think about, okay, how can I be curious about who is this other person? And we're not going to necessarily always have the same approach. You know, the idea is to have the same fundamental goals and values and, you know, for a marriage, and that you want the same, have the same goal for your marriage, but you don't have to be exactly the same on everything. So, and I think sometimes as, you know, you're single and you, for a long time, you can think, okay, you get more set in your ways, you know, it has to, oh, they have to do everything exactly like, you know, I do them or something. But, you know, if we think about, no, marriage is meant to broaden our perspective in a certain sense and make us more creative and more able to handle, you know, the situations in life, then, okay, well, who is
3: and
6: this
3: as you're,
6: person?
3: Well, as you're talking about this, what occurs to me is that it's less important that you agree on everything than it is how you handle those disagreements. You know, we always say that the number one problem in marriage is that people love their comfort zones more than we love each other. And I think that the dating years are the years where we're evaluating how in love with this comfort zone is this person. You know, when I bring up something, when I bring up a difference, when we don't agree, how willing is this other person, and me for that matter, to leave our comfort zones to meet each other in and create a new relationship that's based on both of our needs and our concerns and our interests and passions, as opposed to how much is this person expecting me to just accommodate to everything that's comfortable to them. Does that make sense?
6: Oh, exactly. Completely. And I think sometimes it can be helpful as far as to if the other person sort of, or you might feel like threatened by, I know that sounds extreme, but you know, just like emotionally sometimes we have this fight or flight response. Like if we feel like we're going to have that, you know, maybe focus on like listening and really hearing the other person and then reflecting back to the person, like, this is what I hear you say, you know, and then I want to understand you more. And so that the other person maybe won't feel that might be easier for them to say, oh, okay, she just wants to understand really where I'm coming from. And when we feel heard and valued by the other person and loved by the other person, then we're more willing to open up and more willing to share really where we're coming from and not put on a mask of like, oh, well, I just want to make that person happy, so I'm just going to tell her whatever she wants to hear. You know, because couples could do that too when you're dating. Like, oh, I'm not going to share what I really feel because I just want them to, I just want it to work, you know.
4: It's not about lassoing them and getting them to the altar. It's about, you know, setting the roadmap, making sure that you can work together, making sure you're putting God first and each other second, and not holding on to our comfort zone so much that we become unable to really be in a good marital relationship.
3: With that, Anastasia, I know that coming up in August 22nd through the 24th, is your National Catholic Singles Conference. Tell us a little bit more about that.
6: Sure, I'm very excited about that because it's our 20th anniversary conference. It's going to be happening in Denver, Colorado, where we started out back in 2005. And we have people coming in from all over the country and internationally to participate. We'll have our faith fellowship formation aspects, you know, talks, social activities, math together, a dance on Saturday night. So a lot of fun things. And then if people can't participate in person, like, there in Denver, we will also have a virtual online component with a lot of online social time and discussions as well, too. So it's going to be a lot of fun. And, of course, people come in early and stay late to see Colorado and go hiking and do other fun things. So,
3: check it out if you are a single Catholic. The National Conference for Single Catholics happening August 22nd through the 24th in Denver, Colorado. You can learn more at nationalcatholicsingles.com. And we're taking your calls about marital communication today on More to Life, 877-573-7825. We'll be back with your questions about really hearing each other with your spouse. Stick around.
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3: 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Hi, I'm Dr. Greg Popcheck. Did you know that up to 20% of Americans suffer from serious levels of anxiety? We all feel anxious from time to time, but when anxiety starts harming our health, relationships, or everyday activities, it's probably time to seek some advice. The good news is that anxiety wasn't part of God's blueprint for the human person. It's just one of many symptoms of a world broken by sin. And just as God wants to liberate each of us from sin and death, He wants to free each of us from unhealthy worry and anxiety too. St. Francis de Sales, for example, battled anxiety as a young man. Later in life, he wrote that, quote, "Anxiety is the greatest evil that can befall a soul except sin," unquote. But with God's help, he overcame his anxiety and went on to become one of the church's greatest spiritual teachers. Even though anxiety disorders have complex physical, psychological, and spiritual causes, God literally created us with the capacity to live in his peace, not just in the next life, but right now. To learn more about God's promise of peace, check out my book, Unworried, A Life Without Anxiety. And if you'd like more grace-filled assistance in your battle against fear, worry, or anxiety, visit CatholicCounselors.com.
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3: I'm Dr. Greg Popcheck. Today's show is titled Marriage on Mute. You know, when you're doing a Zoom call and you just have that mute button pressed and you're talking and no one can hear you? That happens in marriage sometimes. You're talking right at each other, but nobody's hearing what's coming out of your mouth. Well, we want to help you open up those lines of communication in your marriage. 877-573-7825. 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Or maybe you're just having a hard time feeling as close to your spouse as you'd like, and you're not sure why, and your attempts to address it aren't really working out. 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
3: 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What's going on?
19: Yes. My husband and I have been married for 11 years. I was a widow for 17 years. He was divorced for 5 years, and we're having financial issues. So in the beginning, he told me he didn't have any money. I was like, well, it's not really about money. You know, I own my own business. And I said, you know, we can do 50-50. You put in 50, I'll put in 50. And we did that in the beginning. And then he wanted me to retire, so I'm retired now. But I have a certain amount of net worth, and And actually, he focuses on my net worth, which in reality, he's got 10 times my net worth or 20 times.
4: You now know that he has possibly 20 times worth your net worth, even though he told you when you got together that he had no money. How long have you two been married again?
19: We've been married for 11 years. But this has been going
4: years.
19: On for a while. Yeah.
4: That's exactly I was going to say. Yeah.
19: Yeah.
3: So how can we help you today?
19: Well, so we have been to counseling, and we've been working and trying to talk to each other, because I told him, I said, you know, it's all great that we go to a counselor, but so here I am at retirement, and I have a certain amount for retirement, right? We're living in my dwelling, my home, and I feel like he constantly is on my net worth and saying how my net worth is going to take care of me. And I also realized I made a mistake in the beginning. So I just, you know, want to state that out there. But I'm trying to get him to understand, like, could he take care of me for a few years to where I could get my net worth up to where I feel like it needs to be in case I'm ever having to be put in a home or, you know, long-term care or things of that.
3: So let me ask you, just so I understand the larger context of this, I'm going to ask you a couple of questions that seem irrelevant, but I'll get back around to it. So you mentioned that he was divorced for 5 years. Did he get an annulment? Are you guys married in the church?
19: Yes. He got an annulment. Okay. And we got married in the church. Yes.
3: Do you guys pray together?
19: We do. We go to church. In fact, we love going to Mass together.
3: Well, tell me more about how you pray together, especially about this issue.
19: Well, I guess we haven't really been praying about this issue in particular, but really more so for our marriage.
3: Would he be willing to?
19: Yeah. Yes.
3: Okay. So I'm going to say, go ahead. I'm sorry. You were going to say?
19: Oh, and then I go, oh, well, would he be willing? Yes, I think he would, but again, he keeps refocusing, even in the therapist, because the therapist, I brought my net worth to the therapist on a sheet of paper and broken down, and she goes, well, aren't you going to bring yours? And he's like, no, he does not want to divulge anything.
3: Okay. Well, so I got two pieces of advice for you, and then I'll give you some resources here. The first thing is, and this is going to be standard advice for any Christian couple. You can have a marriage with Christians in it, but you can't have a Christian marriage if you're not praying together. And specifically, asking for God's guidance about these kinds of issues. You know, so it's not just we should say prayers about our marriage, right? It's not just that it's good to say a rosary as a couple, for instance, but the point of that is to listen to what God is saying to us. A rosary is a meditative prayer that enables us to really be in God's presence and listen to what he's saying. But we don't know what we're listening to if we haven't asked him for stuff first, right? So we got to bring our hearts to him and say, okay, Lord, we're really struggling with this issue, and I know what I want, and he knows what he wants, but help us to know what you want, and help us to take care of each other while we work together to figure it out. So that's what I want you and your husband to be praying about, this financial issue. You know, Lord, you know, I know what I would like to see happen, and he knows what he wants to see happen, and you guys maybe talk about that a little bit more to God in front of each other, where you're actually opening up about your fears. You know, you're saying, you know, I'm concerned because I don't feel like I can trust him, because I don't know that he's going to be there for me if I needed his resources to take care of me, if I needed to go to a home, like you said, or whatever. And then he could talk about, well, I'm afraid to open up because I don't know, I've been hurt in this way or that from the divorce, and my ex-wife took advantage. I'm making stuff up here, but my point is, you're talking to God honestly, really revealing your hearts to him in front of each other, so that you're able to have honest prayer and communication in that prayer about this issue. And then the whole framework for that prayer, though, again, is, I know what I want, Lord, and he knows what he wants, but help us to figure out what you want us to do, and help us to take care of each other while we're working together to figure out what that is. So that's number one. If he's not willing to do that, then he's really not willing to have an honest marriage with you. I mean, he's so protected and walled off that it's difficult to communicate with a person like that, which leads me to my second point, which is that if you're not able to have an honest conversation with him, or even the kind of honest prayer that I was talking about, then you're going to have to do what marriage and family therapists call an enactment. An enactment is where you intentionally do something that causes stress in the relationship around an issue to force the issue to the surface. It's not, the intention of it is not to break up the relationship. The intention is to make it impossible to avoid dealing with the issue. So, for instance, there might be certain things that you might just have to say, I'm not paying for this anymore. And I know that's scary because, you know, they shut off your power. That he's not the only one being suffering for that. So I'm not suggesting doing that. But I'm saying with your counselor, you want to pick certain things that you know, that you are willing to kind of die on the hill for, where you just say, I'm just not going to pay for this. You know, I could pay for it. I would pay for it. But I need to be able to trust you and see that you are bringing your whole self to this conversation and that you're willing to let me in. And because of that, I am willing to die on the hill on this thing that I'm just not going to pay for to force the issue. And again, I want you to do that with your counselor so you're doing it in the right way. But that's the whole point of that, again, is not to, you know, break up the relationship, but it's to force the issue to the surface so that it has to be dealt with. Right now, you know, you're trying appropriately to be charitable about the whole thing, to trust that he's, you know, if you give him some space, he'll come around on it. He ain't doing that. So if the idea of praying together through this starts working and you really see him being honest in that prayer and bringing his concerns out in the open, and you see him working on this stuff, well, great, then maybe you don't have to force the issue. But if not, then that lets you know that he's not being straight with you, and he's not letting God's grace in. So if he's not letting God's grace in, he's certainly not going to let you in. And so that's why you have to maybe use more of a sledgehammer on this issue with that enactment that says, there are certain things I'm not going to pay for, and you're just going to have to deal with that until we can work through this together. Those are the only two things that can really start to break this open for him. I'm glad you're working with a counselor right now. Please keep that up. But don't, you know, you said it's great that we're in counseling. Don't just go to counseling for the sake of going to counseling. Make sure that you're working with somebody who's really capable of challenging both of you, especially your husband. You know, weirdly, there are some counselors who are afraid of conflict. You don't want that counselor, all right? You want to work with somebody who is willing to charitably get up in his face. And there are therapists who are trained in what, for example, there's one called a Real Relationship Therapy, which was founded by Terry Real. Systems Therapy is another version. But you want to work with a trained marriage and family counselor who is not afraid of conflict and who is willing to really challenge him in a healthy way. But in a way that doesn't let him wiggle out of the conversation. All right, so pray about that. Talk to your counselor if you have concerns about that. And if we can be more support to you, don't hesitate to reach out to us at CatholicCounselors.com. I'd encourage you to check out our book, by the way, For Better Forever, A Catholic Guide to Lifelong Marriage, which really gives you both a sense of what the Church is asking for you and enables you to expect from each other in marriage. That's For Better Forever, A Catholic Guide to Lifelong Marriage. If you'd like more ideas on how to pray together through this, Lisa and my book, Praying For and With Your Spouse, The Way to Deeper Love, really talks about couple discernment and how to develop a really rich, meaningful, and effective couple prayer life. That's Praying For and With Your Spouse, The Way to Deeper Love. Both of those are available at CatholicCounselors.com, where you can also learn more about our pastoral counseling services. Rebecca, thank you so much for the call. 877-573-7825. Again, that's 877-573-7825. We're talking about communication in marriage today. And if you and your spouse just aren't seeing eye to eye about whatever, we're here to help. 877-573-7825. As we head out to our break, it's time for our scripture of the day, which comes to us from Ephesians chapter 5, verse 21.
4: Defer to one another out of reverence for Christ.
3: There's one for you. You don't often hear this one. All right.
4: No, so I put that pause in there because so many people are not used to hearing this particular scripture
3: And this is the verse that comes right before wives submit to your husbands. Mm-hmm. And actually, I want to actually talk about that for a second here, because
20: this idea of submission doesn't mean what you think it does, and it never has. Writing back in the 300s, St. John Chrysostom said that, thus, a good marriage is not a matter of one partner obeying the other, but of both partners obeying each other. The idea of submission in marriage, and that's a close quote, by the way, the idea of submission in marriage is really about husbands and wives attending to each other out of reverence for Christ, not waiting to be told what to do, but really looking to see what their spouse needs from them and meeting that need. It's a more intimate kind of obedience where we are obeying the needs of each other's hearts. And that is a call for both husband and wife. And the church has always taught that from the earliest centuries. In fact, on Catholic Home today, we're having a little bit of a discussion about that, Catholic HOM app, where I posted a beautiful quote from St. John Chrysostom that expands on that piece I just read to you. But the call is to defer to one another out of reverence for Christ, because Christ is the head of our home, which, by the way, is why I was giving the advice to our previous caller, Rebecca, because it doesn't matter what you want or what your husband wants or what your spouse, what your wife wants. What matters is what Christ wants. And our job every day is to go to the Lord and say, okay, God, this is what I want, and that's what Lisa wants, and I don't know what to do, but you know what you want for us, and so help us to figure out what that is and take care of each other while we figure it out.
4: And that is why it's so important to pray together as a couple, in your own words, from your own heart, to the Lord, so that together you're coming to God and saying, we defer to you, Lord. We love each other. We want to call out what's best in each other. We want to affirm all the beautiful gifts that you've given each one of us, but we don't want to walk a step without you being the one who leads the way.
20: And then you can do that couple rosary or that couple chaplet as a way of listening to what God's saying once you've brought your hearts to him. But that's how we defer to one another out of reverence for Christ, which is the key to making everything work. That's Ephesians 5:21. With that, we're taking your calls at 877-573-7825. Again, that's 877-573-7825. More to Life will continue right after this.
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20: 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Hey, Lydia, welcome to More to Life. What can we do for you?
0: Hi. Thank you for taking my call.
20: Mm-hmm. What's up?
0: My husband and I have been married for about 3.5 years now. We have two little children, and God willing, we will have more. We're open to life, and we follow the Catholic teaching. Actually, my husband is very prayerful, and he helps me to be more prayerful, and he is wonderful. And the reason I'm calling is because I have an issue with my communication style, where I just wait. Like, he works during the day, and I stay home with our little ones, and his job mm-hmm. is very, very stressful. And then we kind of bought like a pretty beat up house, so we have to come home, and then like there's a lot of stuff with the house all the time and all kinds of stuff. So I always feel like I need to do my part and just, like, you know, take care.

0: It just becomes like when I finally do ask for help, it's so abrasive that he's like, you just think I don't do anything. And I know that he works hard. I just don't know how to fix my...
1: Okay.
2: So it's coming. You're waiting till the last moment. Your emotional temperature is so elevated that you're expressing yourself in a way that seems attacking to him. And you're also undermining, I have to say this, you are undermining your husband's relationship to you and your children by thinking that he shouldn't have a part in raising his children. You know what, when at the end of his life, the house does not have a relationship with him, the job can fire him at any moment. It's his relationship with you and his children that he needs to be working on now and will take into eternity with.
1: So, I mean, I appreciate your desire to be, you know, respectful and considerate of your husband's stress and all that, but really, this is a life you're building together, and so you need to be in it with each other. I'm glad you started by saying he's a really prayerful guy.
2: That's wonderful.
1: And that's actually part of the answer here. Tell me, how do you guys pray about all of this stuff together now?
0: We have a morning prayer routine that we do. We have a book of daily readings right now. It's a book of Franciscan saints, and we do our daily readings.
1: And that's beautiful, but that's not actually praying about your marriage. I'm sorry, I'm just going to jump in there. That's beautiful, and I would love for you to continue doing that, but that's not praying about your marriage. So what I want you guys to do, and I'd love for you to get a copy of Praying For and With Your Spouse, which is really what we're talking about here, I want you to be praying about this stuff. Okay, Lord, you know what? I'm really overwhelmed taking care of the kids. And okay, Lord, I'm really overwhelmed with all the job stuff and fixing the house. And we don't know how to take care of each other while we take care of all this stuff and handle all the responsibilities. Help us to know how you want us to care for each other and care for our family. Teach us how to be the family you're calling us to be. And pray about that. And then do those readings and meditations as a way of listening to what God is saying in response to that heartfelt prayer. But you got to start by bringing those concerns to God, because he has a plan for bringing all that stuff together. He has a plan for how he wants to see you guys working better together around all that household stuff that you're just shouldering yourself. And he wants to use all that stuff to bring you closer to each other and to him. But sometimes we don't bring those things to God because we think, oh, that's just mundane, everyday, practical stuff, and God doesn't care about it. He does, because he wants to use those things to draw you closer to him and each other.
2: And that's what you need to be building your relationship on. And in addition to changing that morning prayer time to praying together about your marriage and family life, you also want to be communicating more often than you are. You should at least be having one meeting together a week where the two of you sit down, look at the week ahead, see what's going on, see where you're going to need each other to kind of take some of the pressure off of each other. You want to be checking in with each other during the day. He should be texting you before he comes home from work and says, hey, honey, what's your day been like?
1: Or
2: what do I
1: versa.
2: Need for you?
1: You
2: can definitely do that, but he knows when he's off. And what am I walking into? What are you going to need from me? And you can say to him, hey, how stressful has your day been? How much time do you need to acclimate before, you know, you get the kids running to you and I'm going to need your help with, you know, bedtime and bath time? You need to be communicating every minute of every day about this stuff as much as you can, so that the emotional temperature doesn't blow up and you're not ending up accusing each other and feeling like you're at your wit's end.
1: So daily prayer about this kind of stuff the way we were suggesting, ideally daily conversation about, you know, what are some things that we need from each other to take better care of each other today. When Lisa and I wake up, the alarm goes off, first thing we do is roll toward each other and we pray that basic prayer that I was just saying to you, and then we ask, you know, what's something I can do to take better care of you today? What do you need from me? How can I help you feel taken care of? And we have that conversation every day. And then we also have a meeting like on either Saturday or Sunday that kind of looks ahead with this calendar and says, okay, what's going on? What is each of us doing? And how can we kind of help each other? Right? You know, a lot of times, you know, there might not be a lot that I could do to help Lisa with things that I'm not physically there for, or you know, vice versa. But, you know, we can pray for each other. We can check in with each other. Sometimes,
2: we can be sensitive to each other's emotional temperature on those days we know are particularly stressful.
1: Sometimes I realize, oh, you know what? I can handle that call for you. And as we're talking through the schedule, we're listening to each other with an ear for how could we be there for each other, right? I would love for you guys to create some of those rituals. In fact, what I'd love for you to do is download the podcast today. Okay, it's going to post a little bit later on today. Download the More to Life podcast, listen to it with your husband, go through these suggestions together, and really start looking at how God wants you to be better partners to each other. It sounds like you're both beautiful.

0: good, loving people with great hearts, with a real desire for a holy life. I just want to challenge you to take this to the next level and not just pray about life, but really pray through this life and discern the plan that God has for you. Our book, Praying For and With Your Spouse, will walk you through the steps of doing that, and I think it's going to take your marriage to a whole new level. It's going to open up these lines of communication, and you'll be able to follow through on that. So if you're also looking for more tips on improving that communication around those areas, I'm going to encourage you to pick up a copy as well of How to Heal Your Marriage and Nurture Lasting Love. I know you don't feel like you're struggling in your marriage per se, but what this book really looks at is 8 healthy habits that really happy couples practice that any couple can learn to make their marriage stronger. That's How to Heal Your Marriage and Nurture Lasting Love. Both of those books, Praying For and With Your Spouse and How to Heal Your Marriage, are available at CatholicCounselors.com. 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
1: "You were born for such a time as this" echoes the biblical story of Esther, her calling to step forward in a critical moment. Esther, a Jewish woman, becomes a queen at a time when her people are threatened with destruction. And though she initially hesitates to intervene, she is challenged to recognize that she maybe have been placed in her royal position precisely for such a time as this, a moment when her courage and faith are needed to save her people. This
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5: This is an EWTN News Link. I'm Tom Price. EWTN announced yesterday they will open a new office in Stockholm. As part of the expansion, EWTN will extend its Swedish services to reach Scandinavian and Northern European audiences. The move comes amid growth of the Catholic Church in Sweden. The nation, which historically restricted religious freedom, now has 130,000 registered Catholics. Michael Warsaw, chairman of the board and CEO of EWTN, said, "EWTN's mission has always been to bring the truth and beauty of the Catholic faith to people wherever they are." For EWTN, the Catholic Church in Sweden represents a dynamic and expanding audience for faithful Catholic media and local language evangelization. For more news with a Catholic perspective, visit EWTNnews.com. Women of Grace with Johnette Williams starts now.
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7: Good morning, everyone. Good morning, good morning, good morning. What a pleasure, blessing, and joy it is to be with you on this Friday in the Lord. You know what Friday is right here on Women of Grace Live. It's Glory to God Friday, and we share with each other the great blessings that we have received in this past week. I always love this day because I love to give acclamation to the Lord, right? I love to proclaim His marvelous deeds. And when I hear you proclaiming His marvelous deeds, I got to tell you what, I just get buoyed up inside, you know, my spirits lift. I just feel like I'm on fire. with the Holy Spirit. So it's a wonderful opportunity for us every Friday to share the blessings that we have received in this preceding week. We always like for those to be immediate, but we take them. If you have a blessing from the past that you want to share, we'll take that too. We certainly will. And of course, always we are open for any question or comment that you might have about living our life of faith, being those proclaimers of the good news in the world today. And so I do give you these numbers. This is a toll-free number for you right here in North America. It's 833-288-EWTN. That's 833-288-3986. That is the way that we can receive your call. Matthew Gubensky is the one who's receiving it. He'll get it up on the board. I'll be able to address it. We'll be able to chit-chat together, and I will really look forward to that. In addition to all of that, if you're outside of North America, we do have a number for you as well. Country code 1-205-271-2985. That's country code 1-205-271-2985. 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That is the same number as the call-in number, 833-288-3985. 86 is the number to use. 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Eager for you to get out to our website. We've got all kinds of wonderful things happening. When you get out there, the very first thing that you're going to see there is an opportunity for you to participate in the work that we do. We tell you how you can get into that for just a very little bit of money. And we hope that you will consider doing that for us. It would help us greatly. We can use your help as we enter into these summer months. It's always tenuous. So we invite you to check that opportunity out there. If you enjoy what we do at Women of Grace, if you understand our mission, which is to transform the world one woman at a time, and find that to be of value and importance, well, we're going to tell you how you can help us to accomplish that goal. Do want to remind you about May 30th. Oh my goodness, this time next week, I am already going to be in Palm Beach Gardens, Florida, probably up there at the Cathedral of Ignatius of Loyola, getting everything together with all of my happy helpers to set everything up for the day on Saturday. So I am looking forward to being with you on Saturday, May 30th. That's 1 week from tomorrow, from 8 a.m. until 4 p.m. for this beautiful day that we will discover together, called Healing the Wounds of the Heart, Journey to Joy. I am going to be presenting four 1 hour talks on this topic, taking you through a gradual process of discovery of God's blessing, of His grace, of His desire to meet us right where we are, and really to pitch His tent in the wounds of our heart, that a process of transformation might begin to take place within us. And I'll tell you what, there's not one of us listening today, and never will there be a human person who is not scathed by the vicissitudes of life, whether it's the poor decisions that they've made that have lasting consequences, or whether it is the sins that people have committed against us. You know, that those wounds of the heart are real and they are viable. I've been sharing with you that I'm working on a beautiful study right now on St. Thérèse of Lisieux, who just keeps showing up in my life in marvelous, marvelous ways. And I'll tell you, you know, what we don't realize is that she herself experienced all kinds of situations and circumstances that were difficult for her in her life, right? But she knew how to give those to the Lord and to find their abundance of grace. You know, she lost her mom at the age of four. Her second mom, who was her sister Pauline, went off to convent. It was like losing a second mother. This put her into a tailspin at a young age. She suffered from scruples, emotional sensitivity. She was bullied on the schoolyard, something that I didn't know until really I was informed of all of this through the efforts that we have at Women of Grace. What an amazing, you know, reality this poor child endured throughout her lifetime. And yet there she is now, a doctor of the church, because her little way encompassed all of these vicissitudes of life. And so, you know, you might look at yourself and say, well, this happened to me, that happened to me. We can allow ourselves to become a victim of that which was perpetrated against us, even if we were the cause of it. We can allow ourselves to become a victim, to, you know, in some way become imprisoned by a victim mentality, or we can determine to do something about it, as Therese of Lisieux did. And this whole day is actually dedicated to helping you to make use, to make godly use of the miseries of the soul. God wants to heal those miseries. And how does he heal them? Well, he heals them by way of his abundant grace. He heals them by giving us a new perspective of them. He heals them by helping us to see that these are not things that we should cast to the side, but these become stepping stones. You know, would they become stepping stones to a greater acknowledgement of his power and his glory? And then we rejoice. We rejoice. And this is what all of the saints say. We read about it in scripture. You know, St. Paul tells us the only thing he brags about, right, are the sufferings that he's endured for the sake of Christ, because he's found a treasure in them. Now, does that mean that everything is okay, that we should allow people to have ill will towards us and to commit sins against us? Absolutely not. But when these things happen, our Lord has a way of doing what he says he'll do that is given to us by St. Paul himself in Romans 8:28, that he will work all things to the good. He will work them to the good. And we see that in St. Therese of Lisieux. I want us to discover that for ourselves. So I'm really encouraging you. Come and join us a week from tomorrow, May 30th, at Cathedral of St. Ignatius Loyola, there in Palm Beach Gardens, Florida, on the east coast of Florida. Beautiful setting, beautiful location. Asking you, imploring you, come and join us for this beautiful, beautiful day. I can promise you, you will leave it in a better place than you were when you walked through those doors, even if you think everything is just hunky-dory in your life. You know, let me just share with you, you're going to get graces in abundance. I can say that because anytime two or three of us are gathered in the name of our Lord Jesus Christ, he is there in our midst. And wherever he is, there is the dynamic of his divine and holy life, and grace abounds. So inviting you to check it out at our website, womenofgrace.com. Just get on out there and take a look at it. You can register right online. We are still accepting registrations. The cathedral seats 1,000 people. We haven't gotten 1,000 people yet, but who knows what's going to happen by next week. I am confident that the Lord is going to fill those seats, and perhaps one of them will be filled by you. And we certainly do invite you to come, not just for the ladies in Florida, but anywhere in the United States or outside of the United States. Just journey on in and spend this beautiful time with us. 833-288-EWTN. 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Today is Glory to God Day. What blessings have you received? 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I cannot wait to hear about them. 833-288-EWTN.
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7: Well, welcome back, everybody. 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I am Jonette Williams. So very happy to be with you today. Looking forward to hearing from you. It is Friday. It's Glory to God Friday. This is the day that we enjoy hearing about the blessings that you have received in the week just passed, right? So do give us a call here, 833-288-EWTN. It's a toll-free number for you right here in North America. 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Also invite you to use that same number to text your message. Perhaps you're not in a position where you can actually talk on the phone, but we can get your text message, and I see one coming up right now. We're going to get to that in just a moment. Catherine will be discussing what you're writing in about in just a second or two, but I do want to remind you to get out to our website, womenofgrace.com. All kinds of things are available for you there. We've got a lot of events that are coming up. I'd love to see you at one of them. Been telling you about the one coming up May 30th, which is a week from tomorrow, and looking forward to seeing you there at the Cathedral of St. Ignatius Loyola there in Palm Beach Gardens, Florida. And it's going to be a beautiful day. We're going to be talking about healing the wounds of the heart. Healing the wounds of the heart, journey to joy, is the theme for the day. I will be presenting all of the talks on that particular topic. We've got all kinds of fun things planned as well. So it's going to be a beautiful day. Beautiful, beautiful, beautiful day. So I hope you can join us for that or any of the other upcoming events. We're going to Poland, for example, in September, the 7th through the 16th. We're going to be at Malvern Retreat House the last weekend in July for our annual Women of Grace Retreat. Emotional Balance in an Upside Down World is the theme for that. Cannot wait to explore that with a wonderful panel of guests that we have coming. It's preceded by the Benedicta Institute for Women, but that begins on Thursday, July the 23rd, runs through early afternoon. We'll finish up about 2 o'clock in the afternoon on July 24th. That's the Friday, and the retreat begins that Friday evening, July 24th, and runs until noon on Sunday, July 26th. Come for one, come for both, just come. I certainly do want to see you there. But you can check all of that out at the website. You can register for everything right at womenofgrace.com. Be sure to take advantage of all of the resources that we have archived there for you. Television programs on a variety of topics that you can search by topic area, as well as radio programs. 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That's 833-288-3986 is the way that you can join us. We are taking your calls and questions on anything today, but we do like to dedicate Fridays to praise reports. So call in with your praise report, or if you do have a question or comment, of course. But we do love to hear those praise reports right here. It is a toll-free number. If you are outside of North America, your number, country code 1-205-271-2985. Now, that telephone number, 833-288-EWTN, is also the number, as I mentioned, that you use to text. And we've got a text here from Catherine, and Catherine is in Fort Wayne, Indiana. And this is what she writes. She says, good morning. Well, good morning to you, Catherine. I want to give glory to God for the gift of my daughter. After years of infertility, my husband and I found out I was pregnant. It was a relatively uneventful pregnancy, but I contracted COVID during the third trimester. I was told to take aspirin for the remainder of the pregnancy, and I went on to give birth to a healthy baby girl. Fast forward a few years, and we experienced an early miscarriage. Our awesome NatPro doctor immediately ordered lots of blood work to investigate. That blood work revealed that I have conditions that require me to be on aspirin before and during pregnancies. Contracting COVID with my daughter may have saved her life. And I am so grateful to God that He allowed exactly what I needed to bring my daughter into this world. We already looked at her as such a gift, but now we see and appreciate even more how she's here by the grace of God. Oh, Catherine, this is such a beautiful, beautiful story. And this is something I think that, really might bring encouragement to other women who are having difficulties in conceiving or difficulties in maintaining a pregnancy. Now, I don't know what your condition is that required the aspirin, But if you're a woman who is listening today and you've had difficulty in this area, it might be something good to suggest to your obstetrician and see if, in fact, there isn't some kind of a reason similar to the one that Catherine experienced that aspirin could help for you to conceive and to maintain a pregnancy. The other thing that is beautiful about this is the fact that it was COVID that actually opened the door to this recognition and this realization. And this is really, a prime example of what I was mentioning before about Romans 8:28, for God works all things to the good for those who are called according to his purposes. And while there was great detrimental realities that happened during COVID, when we are open to the grace of God and when we are open to the movement of the Holy Spirit, we find even in the miseries reason for rejoicing. And COVID really became for you the means by which you were able to discover this malady. Now, something else I want to mention, Catherine, that I think is so beautiful that you mentioned in your message to us is that you were working with a NAPRO doctor. And so you might be wondering, friends, well, what is a NAPRO doctor? Well, a NAPRO doctor is a doctor who has been trained in the ways of cooperating and working with the woman's body to help her to be able to conceive a child. Dr. Tom Hilgers founded NAPRO Technology, which is an observance of the woman's cycles, an observance of the different responses of her body to nature during different times of the month that can become very predictive on helping a woman to achieve a pregnancy, maintain a pregnancy, and in addition to that, when there is sufficient cause to postpone a pregnancy. NAPRO Technologies is a wonderful way. It's all natural. It is all natural. It doesn't involve any kind of medications that would be reprehensible to the church. For example, the use of contraceptives, etc. This is a completely wonderfully organized system of prognosis and diagnosis that leads to very, very helpful results for numbers and numbers of individuals. I know so many women who have tried to conceive and they've tried every single thing possible and nothing has helped. And they've gone to a NAPRO doctor and they have experienced exactly what they've needed to be able to achieve a pregnancy. We must always remember that conceiving a child, children are gifts from God. It's not an entitlement. We live in a day and time where we feel as though we're entitled to everything that we want, right? But that is not the way that it works. And God gives us what it is that we need. He gives us what it is that's required for us. And children certainly fall into that category of gift and not something that we can buy. And not something that we're, is obviously an entitlement. So I want to point all of that out. And Catherine, thank you so much for sharing this with us there in Fort Wayne. So you might be asking, well, you know, how can I get in touch with a NAPRO doctor? How can I discover this? And I'm going to go out here and see if I can find the website so that I can get you out there if, in fact, this is something that would be of great service to you. And I'm quite certain that it might well be. Even if you ladies are experiencing difficulties and problems, during your monthly cycle that are inordinate, you're going to want to try to get out there and check it out. So here it is, NAPRO Technology. Here is the website. It's just as it sounds, NAPRO, N-A-P-R-O, and the word technology, that's all together as one word, naprotechnology.com. naprotechnology.com. And if you go on out there to the website, you're going to find where there are some fertility care centers throughout the United States. It tells you all about the research that's been done on this. It gives you some history and background as well, real solutions to real problems. Let me just read through these, ladies. Infertility, menstrual cramps, premenstrual syndrome, PMS, ovarian cysts, irregular or abnormal bleeding, polycystic ovarian disease, repetitive miscarriage, postpartum depression, prematurity prevention, hormonal abnormalities, chronic discharges, other health problems. So, you know, there you have it. That runs the gamut of the kinds of situations and circumstances that women can experience. So I do want to invite you to check out naprotechnologies.com. 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Been a great grace to have had Dr. Thomas Hilders on our television program in years gone by, and to also interview those who work with him in this great endeavor. So I stand behind it and really strongly urge you to check it out if any of what I've just read to you applies to you in any way whatsoever. And also, too, let me read this from Henry from Orlando, Florida, listening to iHeartRadio. Henry, I'm so glad you're listening. As I always say, real men listen to and watch Women of Grace. They surely do. And Women of Grace is available to you on EWTN television at 1 p.m. Monday through Friday. So I invite you all to check it out, male or female. And this is what Henry says. When saying prayers as the Divine Mercy Chaplet, how can we make sense of the part, I offer you the body and blood, soul and divinity of our Lord Jesus Christ? Well, I got to tell you something, Henry. I love this question. This is a great question, and it gives us pause, and it gives us reason to just sing out the praises to our Lord, right? Glory to God. So how I offer you the body and blood, soul and divinity of our Lord Jesus Christ. Let's just put prayer itself in the framework of the greatest prayer of all. And what is that prayer? That is the holy sacrifice of the Mass. The holy sacrifice of the Mass is the greatest prayer of all. All of our prayer, all of our personal prayer flows from that sacrificial offering of our Lord, the re-presentation of the passion and death of our Lord Jesus Christ that takes place at every Eucharistic celebration. It is not a re-sacrifice. What it is a representation of the one sacrifice. It is a moment outside of time and space. Now think about this. That sacrificial offering of our Lord, this one-time action, is outside, it's held for us in the eternal moment, available to us at every moment. And in that eternal moment, when we celebrate the Mass, we are entering into it, and we are experiencing right again on that altar, that action that took place on Calvary's Hill. This is very Jewish in understanding. The Jewish word zakar means to make the past present again. And the Jews celebrate this reality every year during the Passover meal. It is not a reenactment of, it is not a remembrance in the sense of calling to mind something that happened in the past but is locked into the past. No. It says the efficacy of what happened then is immediately present once again in this moment. And every time we are at the Holy Sacrifice of the Mass, we are experiencing that same reality. We are experiencing the sacrificial action of our Lord Jesus Christ and the Eucharistic action that took place at the Last Supper. It's all being done right there on that altar. So all prayer flows from this offering. All prayer flows from the offering of our Lord Jesus Christ. So when we say our morning prayer, when we say our evening prayer, when we pray the rosary, when we make little ejaculations throughout the course of the day, as we pray the Chaplet of Divine Mercy in the 3 o'clock hour, as we pray the Angelus at noon, the power of all of those prayers, the efficacy of all of those prayers is flowing from that one sacrifice of our Lord Jesus Christ, flowing from the representation of that sacrifice at every Eucharistic celebration, which is always being offered. That's the deal. It's not even coming just from Sunday's Mass. No, it's coming from the Mass that's being offered somewhere in this world at every moment of every day. And it's flowing forth from that. I mean, can you get a mental picture of that? It's just crazy good stuff. right? So as that Mass is being celebrated, you are praying somewhere in the world, and the efficacy of your prayer, whether you are aware of it or not, is coming from that holy sacrifice. But when we unite our prayer to that sacrifice, when we're cognizant of it, when we sit there and we start our prayer by saying, I am uniting my prayer right now, Lord, to that Mass that's being celebrated right now. I am offering this prayer, Lord, as the host is being elevated right now. Because somewhere the host is always being elevated and the body, blood, soul, and divinity of our Lord Jesus Christ is being made present. This is so exciting. It makes me just dance in my chair right now. It's just so very, very good. So here's the fact of the matter. This prayer in the Divine Mercy, Henry, is acknowledging that. I offer you, so remember this now. We are not simply participators at Mass. We are participants in the Mass, right? We are not observers. We are participating in it. We are not viewers of it. We're entering into that dynamic, right? So as that host is being offered, what are we encouraged to do? We're encouraged to offer that host along with the priest, right? We enter into that elevation. It is by way of holy orders that the host is confected and becomes the body, blood, soul, and divinity of our Lord Jesus Christ. But we are participants in the fact that we're offering all of that with the priest. And not only that, we're offering ourselves with the priest. So this beautiful, beautiful prayer that we pray when we pray the Divine Mercy Chaplet is an acknowledgement of that. And what we're doing is we are spiritually offering, along with the offering that is always going on somewhere in the world, the body, the blood, the soul, and the divinity of our Lord Jesus Christ. Now, I what I'm hoping happens is that by way of this pithy explanation, maybe not delivered in the very best way, but nonetheless the best that I can offer at this moment, that this elevates your understanding of the prayers that you pray. And also elevates your understanding of the holy sacrifice of the Mass, and also helps you to appreciate on a deeper level this great reality who is our God, who gave us his Son, and whose sacrifice is always available to us. You know, it's just so good. So, you know, Henry, this was such a wonderful question. I'm so excited to have received it. You've blessed us all by way of it, and we can all give glory and praise to God, right? For the gift of his Son. We can give glory and praise to the Son for the gift of his sacrificial offering. We can give glory and praise to the Holy Spirit, who is the official, what is the word that I want to say? He's the one who brings it to us, right? It's through the efficacy of the Holy Spirit that we get it, that we receive it, that it's there and it's available. And also through the illumination by way of the Holy Spirit of our mind and heart to be able to comprehend it even on the most itty bitty of levels, because it's too great for us to discover the totality of it. But we will in heaven. 833-288-EWTN. Give us a call.
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7: 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You are listening to Women of Grace Live on this Glory to God Friday. 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So eager to hear from you. Of course, we take your questions on anything that you want to talk about. We do that too. But we certainly like to get those praise reports because we're told, you know, to proclaim the marvelous deeds of God. We're told that in sacred scripture, so we want to do that. You know, I was talking to Henry there, who texted us from Orlando. Let me give you these numbers again. This is the toll-free number for you to use, 833-288-EWTN. That's 833-288-3986. Now, that's the same number that you use to text us, so it's easy breezy. Contact us either way. Love to get your text messages. Love to talk with you on the air. But he was talking, and he was asking the question, you know, what does it mean in the Divine Mercy Chaplet when we say, I offer you the body, blood, soul, and divinity of your dearly beloved Son, our Lord Jesus Christ? So I was explaining that to him within the context of the Holy Sacrifice of the Mass. There's a wonderful book that I want to recommend to you. I'm sure that it's at EWTN's religious catalog. I'll check for that in a little bit. You can go out there and check there first, but I know it's available for you out there. And it's a great book. I interviewed Father Ken on this. I've listened to him preach on this book a number of times, and it's wonderful. It's called This, Spiritual Warfare and Divine Mercy, The Weapon for Our Times. Spiritual Warfare and Divine Mercy, The Weapon for Our Times. And I do believe, if recollection serves me correctly, Henry, that in this book, he explains the Divine Mercy Chaplet to us and the prayer that you asked about, I offer you the body, blood, soul, and divinity of our Lord Jesus Christ, right? He explains all of that in there. And I think it's going to really, really encourage you in ever so many ways. So I want to recommend that to you. And I invite you to get out there to EWTN's religious catalog to see if that book is available via EWTNRC.com. I know that it once was, and I'm sure that it still is because it's such a good book. Okie dokie. So delighted that you are getting in touch with us today, and I do want to encourage you to do so. 833-288-EWTN. We've got some callers here. We have some more text messages to go through. We've done two texts, so let's get out here to John. John is in Frederick, Maryland today, listening to us via Guadalupe Radio Network. So, John, how are you doing?
14: Good.
7: Good. Great. So what is your question or comment? What do you want to share with us today?
14: Well, just the story that when I think of the Holy Sacrifice of the Mass, I think that it's that sacrifice, although done and completed, is fully operational today. In other words, it's still functioning, even though it's completed. And just a quick story that our deacon was at a funeral Mass, and a little boy who had never been to Mass before because his family wasn't Catholic said that he had some questions about the Mass, and he said that during the Mass he saw two men on either side of the altar, and they were holding golden cups, and they floated up through and disappeared into the ceiling. So he asked the deacon, you know, what was that? And the deacon had no words, because the only thing the deacon could think of was that little boy was given at that moment some observation of the physical manifestation of the that ongoing sacrifice, how it was continuing.
7: John. Oh, my goodness. Thank you so much for sharing this story with us. You have blessed us abundantly. And what a praise report that we would receive this today. What a beautiful thing. I continue to think about the fact that the Lord chooses the weak and the little to manifest his great graces. And here is this little fellow, the perfect candidate for this because he had no knowledge of the Mass, had never attended the Mass, was not Catholic, may not have been raised in any faith. Who knows? We don't know all of that, but we do know that he wasn't Catholic and never had attended Mass before. And here God reveals, the great reality of what is taking place at every celebration of the Mass. And the little boy, in his ignorance and also in his precious little curiosity, wants to know more and goes to the deacon, who I am sure it was exactly what you said, absolutely gobsmacked, just standing there incredulous that a miracle was, that the miracle that goes on at every Eucharistic celebration, the miracle was perceived by this child, and that he, the deacon, was being privileged to be the one to hear it first. What a beautiful, beautiful grace. And, if we just had the eyes of that little one to see. But here's the thing. We can always see this with the eyes of our heart. We can always enter into that reality, even though we don't see it, right? And here's what I'm thinking about. Let's think about this in terms of love. This is the ultimate manifestation of God's love for us, that he gives his son. John 3:16, for God so loved the world that he gave his only begotten son, that everyone who believes in him might not perish, but have everlasting life. And then he loves us so much that he sees fit to permit that one sacrifice to always be available to us at every second of our lives, at every single moment, to be available to us in a spiritual sense, right? So it's love, right? Now let's think about this if we could allow ourselves to acknowledge the love that is always happening at the Holy Sacrifice of the Mass, the great mystery that we cannot see. Think about this. When we have a loved one that is separated from us, let's suppose by distance, right? Let's suppose that we have children in another part of the country, or let's suppose for all of the military women and men who are listening whose spouse may be on deployment somewhere. The fact that they're at a distance and we do not see them in no way negates that love and the reality of that love, right? And in a sense, again, an imperfect comparison, that's what an analogy is. We can look at that and say, isn't that the case? We don't see that moment in time when this actually happened. But nonetheless, that love that makes it happen again on that altar and that reality of that is present to us at every sacrifice of the Mass. And this little boy's experience is there to help for us to enter into that great reality. John, this is a beautiful story. My goodness, I'm so grateful to you for calling in and sharing it today.
14: Thank you.
7: You are welcome. Bye-bye now. Quite incredible, isn't it, though? Just absolutely quite incredible. Well, Monique is with us, and she is with us in Idaho, listening to us via Salt and Light Radio. So I know she's in the Boise area somewhere. Hey, Monica, how are you?
15: Hey, I'm doing great. How are you?
7: Very well. Thank you for calling today.
15: Yes, I want to call to send my praise report about my husband and I. We got our marriage blessed in the church just recently, right before Easter season started, right after in that area.
7: Yes. Well, wonderful, Monica. Congratulations to you and best wishes and gravy. I'll bet you this has just been a great time for you.
15: It has. I'm so blessed to have that. And I was so worried about not having it. And we didn't know any better because no one really told us, all our family members around us didn't say, if you get married with justice of peace, it's not going to, it's going to be a mortal sin. And so I didn't know about that, but then I found out about it. And then I was like, oh my God, oh my goodness. I need to get this fixed.
7: And you did. Let me ask you this question. I don't want to put you on the spot, but I guess I sort of am going to do that. Have you noticed, has there been anything perceptibly different in your relationship since it's been blessed?
15: We've been getting closer, and he's always my husband. He was always trying to be a better person, but I think he has a different religion than I do. He's not Catholic, but he did it for me, and so he's been more more loving and getting better with, like, my needs, putting them first.
16: That's beautiful.
15: And I put his needs first, too, so we kind of work together.
16: Well, that is a beautiful thing, Monique. And let me just say that that is one of the beautiful graces of the sacrament of matrimony. The fact of the matter is we have misunderstandings about what love is. You know, we think love is an emotion. Love is a feeling. And it's very nice when, you know, we have those little consolations that come. But in the end, love is a decision. We decide to love. And there's times in married life, and you probably know this already, when, you know, those emotions are not there. The giddiness and the joy of it, it just seems to evaporate, where sometimes it becomes very routinized, right? And so that first blush of what we experienced in those early days of getting to know each other and discovering that something was happening between us, all of that, gets put to the side. In a sense, we can kind of look at that, you know, in relationship to our life of prayer. Our life of prayer is a romance with the Lord. Our life of prayer is really tending towards, we hope, a spiritual marriage to the Lord, where we come together in union, and every prayer experience is not filled with those consolations. He woos us with that in the early days. We experience that. And sometimes they come back, you know, at given moments. But the spiritual life becomes a decision. It becomes a decision of love. I'm going to love the Lord even when he's not filling my soul with those consolations. I know he still loves me, and I know he is still there. And we move in faith. And in a certain way, that's exactly what happens in a marriage. Those consolations are not there. But here's the thing. That decision is a decision for something very special. And that which is very special is it's an act. It's a decision. It's an act of total self-donation, where we give ourselves to the other. And when you say that your husband is taking care of your needs above his own needs, and you seek to take care of your husband's needs above your needs, that is exactly what marriage is to be. And here is the deal. It's the sacrament. It's the grace that comes by way of that sacrament that enables us to live that reality. So when we're going through potentially a difficult moment that comes by way of the vicissitudes of the world, or our married life becomes just a little routinized, it is that decision to continue to put the other first that is the expression of the deeper reality that you have come together as one in union with Christ. So I'm very, very happy for you, and very pleased that you shared your experience with us today. And I'm sure that that nagging feeling that you had interiorly prior to the opportunity to have your marriage blessed is gone. And that's always a great grace. So Monique, thank you so very much for sharing with us today your praise report.
15: Thank you, Jeanette.
16: You're welcome, sweetheart. You know, what a beautiful thing, right? 833-288-EWTN. That's 833-288-3986 is the way that you can join us live here. Share your praise report with us. We want to hear from you. Our phone lines are open. Matthew Gubensky is at the ready to take your call and get you up on the board. We'll take your text message as well. You use the same number to text us, 833-288-EWTN. We'll get that. It'll come up in my chat feature here, and I'll be able to address it. And I'm going to do that right now with Robert, who texted in to us. And he says this: "Hi, I'm Robert. Anyway, I was 17, my wife 16, when we got married in 1974. We didn't graduate, but I served 20 years in the military. I've been married for 52 years as of May 18th. We are so blessed. My oldest granddaughter just received a master's degree from UT, I'm thinking that's University of Tennessee, as a speech pathologist. My second granddaughter is attending law school at Gonzaga, and my youngest granddaughter is attending Texas State. Both of our daughters are professionals. My youngest just received a position as dean of a science and health at a community college. And I think it's due to my dad, as I remembered as a child, he always went to church, always gave us offerings. So I believe I am receiving his blessings. Thank you, Dad. And thank you, God. Oh my gosh, Robert, this is so beautiful. What a remarkable, remarkable message you share with us today. And how beautiful that God blessed you and your wife when you got married so very young back in 1974. Gracious me. And I am just so happy that you've been married for all of these wonderful, wonderful years, 52 years as of May 18th. So you've just celebrated that marvelous anniversary. And what a beautiful family you have, a very accomplished family. And it seems as though your grandchildren are following in the footsteps of their parents. What a wonderful testimony to God's grace, to his blessings, and to that sacrament of matrimony, right? That a marriage can persist for that length of time, and especially when that marriage was started by two people who were so very, very young. Robert, thank you. This is beautiful. And I'm so happy you shared your story with us today. And speaking of grandchildren, he's got this one who's there at UT, and she just received her master's from UT. And I want to send out birthday greetings for and praise and thank God for the gift of my granddaughter, Carmen, who is celebrating her 20th birthday today as a sophomore at University of Tennessee. So I don't know if she's listening, but happy birthday, sweetheart. I love you so very much, and so does Papa Jack. What a beautiful opportunity to give praise and glory to God for our grandchildren. Thanks, Robert, so very much. We've got Tom from Scranton, PA, who is with us as well. He is listening to us via, I do believe that's going to be, JMJ Radio. Yepers. How are you today, Tom?
17: I'm fine, Johnette. Nice to speak with you. I just want to praise God that I was able to go to adoration yesterday. But something happened while I was sitting there with the Lord. Well, anyhow, this past Lent, I read St. John's Gospel, and I was reading where Jesus was praying, "Father, I want them to be where I am." So I found that very comforting. Boy, he wants me to be with him. So anyhow, I'm sitting in adoration yesterday, and I thought to myself, gee, I guess maybe I'm answering Jesus' prayer to the Father, because here I am, I'm being with him where he is.
16: That is so beautiful, Tom. You know, I've never really thought of that passage in that way, but isn't that the truth? And, you know, what a beautiful illumination of heart the Holy Spirit gave you there to recognize that reality. I'll bet you it changed the whole demeanor of the rest of your time of adoration.
17: Yes, it did. And thank you for the confirmation. I thought, gee, am I an answer to Jesus' prayer to the Father?
16: Yes. Isn't that beautiful?
17: Yeah.
16: Well, I'll tell you, you know, we are so blessed that we have the opportunity to adore our Lord, body, blood, soul, and divinity, you know, through the great grace of adoration. And I recently had a question that came in, and that question regarded the efficacy of sitting before our Lord. And it was really this way. It was, you know, is there a greater blessing? Does it make a difference if we adore our Lord when he is exposed versus when he's in the tabernacle? And what I shared with everybody, is this. I said that here's the reality. Jesus is present. The tabernacle in no way, shape, or form, diminishes the efficacy of the reality of our Lord, body, blood, soul, and divinity, right?

0: absolutely marvelous is taking place. And I'm thinking of this passage that comes to us from 2 Corinthians chapter 3, verse 18. All of us gazing on the Lord's glory with unveiled faces are being transformed from glory to glory into his very image by the Lord, who is the Spirit. So all of us gazing on the Lord's glory, we gaze on the glory of the Lord, whether he is exposed or reposed. Certainly it's easier because we are an incarnate, we are a carnate incarnate person, made up of body, as well as soul, a composite of body and soul, a composition of body and soul. Our senses can help us. Our senses can enable us. So, you know, when we see our Lord exposed, you know, and we're gazing upon his glory, we can acknowledge the fact that this is Jesus a little bit better than when he is in the tabernacle. However, nonetheless, that passage holds true. All of us gazing on the Lord's glory, whether he is exposed or reposed, all of us gazing on the Lord's glory with unveiled faces, meaning that we're vulnerable, meaning that we're very Marian, that we're available to the Lord, that we're receptive to the Lord, that we're trusting in the Lord, and that we're surrendered to the Lord. When we approach him that way, that's the unveiled face. All of us gazing on the Lord's glory with unveiled faces are being transformed. There's a transformative effect. We're changed, are being transformed from glory to glory into his very image by the Lord, who is the Spirit. So that's what you experienced. And I think the Holy Spirit, through that passage, helped you to see the great reality that not only that, but you're blessing the Lord by just being there. You're answering his prayer. That's so beautiful, Tom. Just beautiful. What a great grace. Just beautiful things for us to think about. So, you know, as we come, you know, almost to the close of our program today, we still have a couple of minutes here. The fact of the matter is this, you know, God is always with us. He is always with us in the inner confines of our heart. If we are in the state of grace, he is with us and we're indwelt by the Holy Spirit. And even if we can't get to church, we can go into the oratory of our heart and we can adore our Lord. We can allow ourselves to be in a position where we are gazing on him with the eyes of our soul. We can even recollect the last time that we saw him in his Eucharistic presence, perhaps in the monstrance, or perhaps when he was, you know, the priest is elevating the host. And we say, Lord, I am not worthy that you should enter under my roof, but only say the word and my soul will be healed. We can recollect that. We can bring that into our memory. And those realities are outside of time and space. And we're in the eternal moment. And we can adore him right then and right there, no matter where we are. So Jack thinks that Robert did not mean University of Tennessee, that he meant University of Texas. Either way, good schools. There you have it. Thank you, Jack. What a wonderful opportunity to be with you today on this Glory to God Friday. I so look forward to it. I pray that you have a happy and blessed weekend. I pray that you have a very, very holy Pentecost Sunday coming up this Sunday. I hope that you are imbued with a new outpouring of grace from the Holy Spirit, an innovatio, a new infilling, as St. Thomas Aquinas would say. I hope that you experience every bit of it. Remember, be available, be receptive, be trusting, be surrendering. Isn't that beautiful? That's so Marian. Be like Our Lady. Go into that moment of Annunciation in a special way on this Pentecost Sunday. God bless you. Bye.
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8: 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I'm Julian Placino, your host and general manager of KCPP 1140 AM, serving the greater Fort Worth listening area. And we have another great conversation in store for you today. So dear listeners, have you ever found yourself too busy for God? Have you ever become so consumed by the hectic pace of life that prayer and your relationship with the Lord slowly drifted into the background? Maybe you've struggled to stay focused on living a godly life, or perhaps even unknowingly chosen your will over His. And often when we do, the result is more stress, anxiety, worry, restlessness, and ultimately sin. And if any of this sounds familiar, then you're in for a powerful conversation today. And to help us unpack this topic and offer some practical wisdom on how to recenter our lives on God amidst the busyness and chaos of the modern world, it's my pleasure to welcome back, as always, to the studio, John Cuccaro, Director of Communication and Mission Advancement for the Fort Worth Diocese. John, always great to be with you.
9: Thanks, Julian. I love coming here. I love talking to you. I love being with the GRN family and talking to the GRN family out there. It's just a pleasure.
8: And likewise, it's always great to have you here. So before we get into our topics, and there's so much to talk about, let's start things off with prayer with a Hail Mary. In the name of the Father, the Son, the Holy Spirit, amen. Hail Mary, full of grace, the Lord is with thee. Blessed art thou amongst women, and blessed is the fruit of thy womb, Jesus. Holy Mary, Mother of God, pray for us sinners, now and at the hour of our death, amen.
9: Amen.
8: In the name of the Father, the Son, the Holy Spirit, amen. All right, John, well, let's kind of jump into some of these really big upcoming events. And the first and foremost, of course, is the consecrating of the United States to the Sacred Heart of Jesus. And you know what? Not a lot of people are actually talking about this, so I'm glad that we're bringing this front and center. So how do you want to start with that, John?
9: Well, I was a little surprised that I didn't hear a lot about it. Then I started hearing a little more about it, but it occurred to me too that people just didn't understand what was going on, what this is, and then also even what the Sacred Heart of Jesus is. That just occurred to me because I grew up around this and hearing it and seeing the famous, you know, pictures that you have of the Sacred Heart of Jesus, but I don't know if a lot of people understand it. So I just wanted to, by way of introduction, just let people know that the whole idea of the Sacred Heart of Jesus, and everybody knows that image, you know, the Christ image and his heart exposed, it's to serve as a symbol of Christ's divine love, mercy, his redemptive suffering for humanity, and then it encourages us to demonstrate love, devotion, acts of reparations for our sins. So it's a reminder to be Christ-like. I mean, that's really where it comes from. And Pope Leo XIII actually consecrated the entire human race to the Sacred Heart in 1899. And he has an encyclical called Annum Sacrum, Holy Year, that he put out, and you could look that up if you'd like. And so that was on June 11th. So on June 11th of 2026, that's where we're celebrating the USCCB. All the bishops are going to celebrate the 250th anniversary of the signing of the Declaration of Independence, and they're tying that into this Sacred Heart of Jesus celebration on the anniversary of that. So they'll consecrate the U.S. to the Sacred Heart. And that's going to be live streamed on our website, fwdioc.org. So you'll be able to just watch it there if you'd like. I think that should be really cool. And then in addition to that, a lot of parishes are going to celebrate as well. So look in your own bulletins or on your parish websites, because there could be a lot of parishes doing things. And if your parish isn't and maybe thinking of doing stuff, also go on our webpage, and we have the ceremonies that are suggested for it, just step by step what your parish can do, how that's all set up. Also, the novena to the Sacred Heart, which is June 3rd to the 11th, are on our website. Again, we have a webpage for this, for the Sacred Heart of Jesus. You can see the novena prayers are there, and then you can even download a prayer card of prayer to the Sacred Heart of Jesus. So all that's on this webpage, and it's in English and Spanish, so you can get that. And then you can also read Dilexit Nos, He Loved Us, that Pope Francis issued in 2024 that's reflecting on human love and divine love symbolized in the heart of Jesus Christ. So that's also available on our website. So I want everybody to know that those resources are there where you can learn more about this and also just dive in. I mean, this is our faith is meant to be lived, and this is a great way to do it. So along those lines, Bishop Olson's going to be saying a special mass and consecrating of the Diocese of Fort Worth to the Sacred Heart at 5 p.m. on June 21st at Sacred Heart Parish in Comanche. So that will also be on the website as a reminder, but that's June 21st, 5 p.m., Sacred Heart in Comanche. And that'll be a wonderful event as well. And then I was just kind of doing some digging around, and I found a really cool article on EWTN's site called Everything You Need to Know About Devotion to the Sacred Heart of Jesus. And in that, it includes the 12 promises the Sacred Heart of Jesus made to St. Margaret Mary Alacoque. And that was in 1673. That's kind of where this stuff really started getting a lot of traction. So if you want to learn more and take a deeper dive, that's a good resource, is Everything You Need to Know About Devotion to the Sacred Heart of Jesus by EWTN. So that's in a nutshell what the Sacred Heart of Jesus is. And I think you'll notice now that you're more aware of it, if you weren't aware of it before, almost everywhere you go, you'll see the Sacred Heart of Jesus. It's just so ubiquitous. It's all around. And I was telling Julian earlier, I've been wearing a religious medallion that I'm wearing now if anybody's watching video. And I've had it since I was a child, and it's got the Sacred Heart of Jesus right on it. And I really didn't pay attention to that as a child, but there it is. So it's a wonderful devotion. It's just a wonderful story as well. And please go to fwdioc.org for resources on joining us in this devotion.
8: Yeah, and you know, John, this I've seen this picture since I was a child.
9: Yes.
8: And I never really understood it. And I thought it was kind of interesting that it's Jesus, but the heart is on the outside, right? I had no idea this stood for the Sacred Heart of Jesus devotion. So,
9: right.
8: And actually, you know, as I mentioned to you just before we hit record, this is GRN is my reversion back to the Catholic faith, right? So, and I came to know that there's like hundreds of devotions. So if you would first share with our listeners, what exactly is a devotion and what do you think makes this one here unique?
9: Well, what's so cool about our faith and how rich it is that we have all these things, whether they're discernments that came through the saints or visions or like Our Lady visiting, you know, the kids at Fatima or Lourdes and out of those things we're instructed by Christ himself or Mary to carry kind of a commitment or a devotion, as we say, to certain things or praying in a certain way. And I mentioned like there's 12 promises that Jesus gave to St. Margaret Mary Alacoque. So read those. See what those are. So those are divine instruction that came after Christ rose from the dead. I mean, so that's what makes these things so special. So then you can focus on these things, and it's a way to just really, I think, kind of micro-focus your faith. But being such a rich faith, you can go in so many directions. There are so many devotions. I would even just look up online Catholic devotions, and you'll just see a list, and you'll find devotions to almost everything, you know, or every subject really that you can attach to. And beyond the devotion, there's consecration, where you can consecrate you, your family, to say Mary or to the Sacred Heart of Jesus. And there's even instructions online about how you do that, what that means. And it's really a focusing is when we say consecrating, that you're going to follow the tenets of that teaching, or you're going to really focus on that person. Like a lot of people do consecrate themselves to the Blessed Mother, for instance. So she just becomes an extra focus in your life and everything you do. And that's really the idea of a consecration over a devotion, is that you're just really making it a point to just make that element of a part of everything you're doing in your life, which really should be anyway, but you can kind of micro-focus certain things, and the Sacred Heart of Jesus is no exception. So that's really all this was, and that's what I love about our faith is don't get worried if you don't know about something or if you haven't learned about something. hey, there's more to learn. That's great. So you're never done learning about the faith. Or if there's a level of the faith you want to go into, or an area you want to move over to and study more and learn more, or just get deeper in your prayer life, boy, there's a lot there. And you can start by just Googling subjects, but you can even go on websites like, you know, I mentioned EWTN, but also our diocesan site. You know, we have very rich things that, that tell you how you can enrich your prayer life, or things that we have going on. And something may just, you know, get your attention and you may say, hey, well, how do I do more of that? Or how do I learn more about this? And then we can help you. That's what we're there for at the diocese.
8: So the thing that you just really made clear to me that I was really trying to think and articulate, what's the benefit of doing a devotion? You said the word focus, because yes, the Catholic faith can kind of seem overwhelming because there's this enormous banquet. Like, where do I even start? But a devotion is a kind of a way to micro-focus on an aspect of the faith or a way of particularly doing something that you can start kind of from an inductive versus a deductive approach to like experiencing the faith, right? And I think that's a great way to do it. If you're overwhelmed, pick a devotion, start there, and then let the Holy Spirit guide the rest of your growth into that.
9: It's,
8: right?
9: It's what speaks to us. Same thing with ministry. Not everyone will be attracted to the same ministries or given the same talents, but they're all just as important. But you have to do the one that's right for you, that's going to make the most do the most good. It's the one that the Lord leads you to, and the same thing goes for devotions and all. And the other thing I like to tell people too, because I went through this, I have to confess this, that I would feel like a very inadequate Catholic. We all are inadequate in some ways, but I just would feel bad when I would talk to some people who maybe went to Mass more often than I did. They went to confession more often than I did. They prayed the rosary more often than I did. You know, and I would just be like, gosh, you know, I'm just not really good at this. Please don't think that way. As I've said before, the only thing our faith requires you to do is to go to Mass on Sundays and holy days and receive communion once a year and go to confession once a year. That's pretty much it, you know, as far as requirements go. But everything else is there to enrich you. And there is where the depth and breadth of the church comes in, that just makes it such a great place to be and a great place to get closer to God. Because if a devotion, you know, if a consecration, if a mission, you know, or ministry helps you to get closer to God and also helps you to be more God-like in serving God and our fellow man, then it's there in the church. There's the opportunity that's there. So there's a place for everyone here. And that's, no matter how esoteric you may think, you know, some of your involvement is, that's okay. God loves you for that. Now, if you want to get deeper into certain things, there's opportunity there as well. So yeah, the church is whatever you would like it to be in your life.
8: If you're okay with it, John, I want to read just a few of these promises, because we're talking about what makes this one unique, and I think it is the promises. Mm-hmm. And the beautiful thing is these promises come from our Lord, right, and there is no falsity in our Lord, so this must be true. So the 12 promises of the Sacred Heart to those who venerate this image and consecrate themselves. Number one is, I will give them all the graces necessary for their state in life. All the graces for their necessary state in life. Mm-hmm. And that means wherever you are, he's going to meet you, whatever your needs and want your needs are for that particular state. He's got you. It's like a custom approach for whatever it is that you need, right?
9: So even that ties into what I was saying earlier. So you may feel like inadequate or I'm not getting what I need, but God, this is a promise that he will give you all the graces necessary for your state in life. So you have the promise right there from Christ himself.
8: Exactly. Number two is, I will give peace in their families. And we keep saying this word chaos, and we keep saying this word noise. And all you got to do is turn on social media and you know what we're talking about. But think about it. When was the last time that you had peace of mind? And that is a promise. I will give you peace in their families.
9: That's right.
8: Yeah.
9: Now, a promise, or I will give you, you have to accept it. Like if someone gives you a gift, you have to accept it. And I think that's one of our hang-ups, is sometimes it's right there and God is right there giving you that peace or giving you whatever it may be, some grace to help you, and you just don't take it.
8: Mm-hmm.
9: So you need to be aware and say yes.
8: Yeah, absolutely. God will never force anything upon you, but you have to receive it. You have to ask, right? So number three is, I will console them in all of their troubles. Look,
10: Let's face it. Everyone has troubles all the time, and I will console you in all of their troubles. Those three right there are worth the price of admission.
9: Right.
10: You know what I mean? Number four is, they shall find in my heart an assured refuge during life and especially at the hour of death. Number five is, I will pour abundant blessings on all of their undertakings. Not some, not many, but all of their undertakings. Number six, sinners shall find in my heart the source of infinite ocean and infinite ocean of mercy. Number seven, tepid souls shall become fervent. Number eight, fervent souls shall speedily rise to great perfection. Number nine, I will bless the homes in which the image of my Sacred Heart shall be exposed in honor. Number 10 is, I will give to priests the power to touch the most hardened of hearts. Number 11 is, those who propagate this devotion shall have their name written in my heart, and it shall never be effaced. And number 12 is, the all-powerful love of my heart will grant to all those who shall receive communion on the first Friday of nine consecutive months the grace of final repentance. They shall not die under my displeasure, nor without receiving their sacraments. My heart shall be their assured refuge at the last hour. Can you beat those 12 promises, John?
9: Right, and one thing that they all have in common that I touched on earlier is agency. So God is offering these things, but we must say yes, and we must accept. And that also means listening. Now, you and I talked about surrendering in a previous show, and that's what part of that means. It's stopping, being quiet, opening your ears, and just saying, God, speak to me, and then listening and saying yes. And if you see what all things have in common is they're all there. Christ promised them, but you must accept them, and you must put yourself in a position to accept them.
10: Yeah. Wow. Okay. Well, I think we did a good deep dive into the Sacred Heart, John. So we'll continue with the rest of the updates here.
9: Yeah. So I think that's just neat that that's going on and that our church is embracing all this at the international level, at the national level, and even within our diocese and in your parishes.
10: Mm-hmm.
9: So again, pay attention. You know, if your parish is doing some things too, I think that's cool. Yeah, I wanted to update as well, like I normally do on other things going on. We have a thing called the Vocation Awareness Program, and they do a weekend at the University of Dallas every year. This year it's June 12th to 14th. If you're interested in vocations or just hearing more about it, actually taking a deep dive with clergy, you can have real honest, intense conversations and even sessions with clergy. This is for men and women who are discerning, a holy life. That it's just a great time. And as a matter of fact, Father Ray McDaniel, who's my pastor at St. Philip, and he's a convert, but he also was, he spoke to our Sarah Club yesterday, and he said that he's a VAP, Vocation Awareness Program weekend graduate, if you will, or attendee, and that's where, back in 1999, he said that he discerned and learned quite a bit and talked to the clergy and found out a lot of good information. And you'll learn in our diocese, a lot of our clergy really went through this and got a lot out of this weekend. So if it's something that's touching your heart, you want to know more, it's no obligation. This is also on our website. Just type in, Vocation Awareness Program, and it'll take you to the page, and it'll tell you about the weekend, and also you can register. But I think it's very worthwhile for people who are discerning. We also have monthly St. Andrew's breakfasts down at the cathedral. They do mass, and then they have a nice breakfast, and Father Brett Metzler usually is the leader of that, and we'll answer a lot of questions, just help people discern. So there's year-round things that are happening where you can get in touch and start learning a little bit. We even then offer trips to some of the seminaries where you can go actually visit the seminaries and see what life is like. So just keep in mind that this is a whole process. Discernment is not a sudden thing, but I don't want anybody to think that there aren't people there ready to help you discern. So that's where the VAP weekend is really cool.
10: And you said that's Father Brett Metzler?
9: Well, he's kind of in charge of mm-hmm. that end of things of helping to find, guys that are interested in pursuing holy life and priesthood. But actually all the clergy help with that. So this weekend will be more than just Father Metzler.
10: Gotcha,
9: it'll be a lot of religious. That includes sisters and nuns. Yeah, just this, the whole nine yards.
10: The reason why I say Father Brett, I recently met him, and he's going to be a guest on Faith in Action, and it's all about vocations, and he has an amazing vocation.
9: Yeah, he's our
10: story.
9: Vocations director. Yeah. So like I said, he'll be in charge of kind of like the St. Andrew's breakfasts, and yes, and he'll have a very heavy role in this. Yeah. But
10: like a cool guy, too.
9: He really is. He really is. Well, and, yeah. and he just finished, he just reached his fifth anniversary of ordination.
10: Nice. Yeah.
9: Yeah, we were at the Presbyteral Assembly, and our Director of Creative Services, I think there were five or six of them, and we did a picture. So it was 5 years later that they, you know, were ordained. So yeah, Father Brett is a young guy. He works mostly out of Nolan. And yeah, he's very accessible, and I think people can identify with him, and just a very plain-spoken guy. Getting a little plug here, he did do an episode of our Lights Catholic Action podcast. So if you type in Lights Catholic Action, Father Brett Metzler, that'll come up, and he tells you his discernment story, which is amusing. It's interesting. Yeah, and I think you can see that people will come to their vocations in different ways, and he also talks about his hobbies, and priests are people too. They actually have interests and things, and one of his is golfing, for instance.
10: Mm-hmm.
9: But yeah, he talks about some other things too. But
10: I'm gonna have to check out that episode so I can do some my pre-work on him. And also, breaking news, Father Brett is actually going to be delivering the peel at our Fishers and Men dinner in October.
9: Oh, excellent.
10: Yeah.
9: Oh,
10: he's gonna be so good. Yeah,
9: he will. And then to let people know what else is going on, we have a Rite of Candidacy Mass for Christian Diaz and Caleb Scott. That's on June 15th at St. Thomas Aquinas in Pilot Point. There's also a webpage for that on our website, fwdioc.org. And I mention that because that's a significant step. You know, that's where these young men who have discerned are openly expressing that they want to pursue holy orders, and they're accepted in that. That's why the candidacy word. So they've said, I want to proceed. Like they probably, you know, they're proceeding through minor seminary and then to go into major seminary. They then express that, yes, I'm ready to do this. And then the bishop says, yes, and we've discerned that you are ready for this and we want you to do this. So it's a set of vows, but it's not actual holy orders, but it is a commitment. And it is a big deal. And that's why I put it on our list to talk about. If you've never seen a mass for the Rite of Candidacy, I think it's really cool. So
10: that's really interesting.
9: Yeah. So again, that's June 15th, and you can see that also on our website.
10: And also a way to really encourage the people who are beginning that journey, you know? So I think that'd be great.
9: So like at my parish, Father McDaniel's great at working with the altar boys to talk about vocations.
10: Mm-hmm.
9: And we as a diocese, because Bishop put a major emphasis on it, we're telling people, make that part of a conversation when you're talking to young people about how to live a great Christian life, or what is God calling you to do. And it just seems like we always lean into the marriage and family.
10: Mm-hmm.
9: Yes, that's a calling. It sure is. But so is vocations, you know, and religious life. And so you want to make that part of the conversation, that this is also a calling perhaps. And maybe if you're thinking about this, we can make sure you're talking to the right people and you're getting deeper into that. So we have plenty of resources involving that. But we're making that just more part of the conversation now. And I think that's why we've seen such a big uptick in our religious and vocations in this diocese.
10: And like everything that we can do to promote vocations, lay or religious or whatnot, because there's so many like forces like against that. And also something that I'm seeing as I meet more and more priests, it seems quite common for the priest's own family to not necessarily support their decision to become a priest. You know, so I say that because mm-hmm. like we need to do everything we can to support vocations, you know what I mean?
9: Yeah, and that actually came up. Father McDaniel spoke at our Sarah Club meeting yesterday,
10: mm-hmm.
9: and Sarah is a club that's dedicated to vocations, fostering vocations, and they helped put on this VAP weekend. And he was asked that, like, what about parents? Do you get a lot of pushback? And he said, sometimes we do.
10: Yeah.
9: But he said, they almost always come around. because I think when you make the case for what this is and what a high calling it really is, and if their son or their daughter for religious life is just really called to this, that they start to realize that that's God, yeah. You know, speaking. So he's never had a time when the doubt prevailed. Or anything like that. So, but that does come up. So, mm-hmm. But don't you? Yeah. You know, there's people to talk to the parents, just like to talk to the youth to say if this is something you're thinking about or something that your son or daughter's thinking about. Here's what it's all about. So they'll answer all your questions.
10: Yeah, that's great.
9: Yeah. Another thing I wanted to point out is we have this thing called Light of Christ Award. Some of you may have heard about it. Some of you may not have heard about it. But what it is that each parish can nominate a couple or an individual that they think is really exemplifying Christian stewardship and leadership and, you know, living out their baptismal call, mainly through service to the parish, to the community. And so we then give these awards. We've vetted them, and then we give these awards out throughout June and July at each parish. So I just wanted to make people aware that those are going on in June or July. You can look on the website, and there will be some dates for some of the parishes, but some are kind of to be determined. But just check with your own parish and just say, you know, when are we doing our Light of Christ Awards? Hmm. And they can let you know. And Bishop usually comes, and then they say some nice things about the individuals, and they give them this award, and everybody celebrates, you know, because we're celebrating not just their accomplishment, but just us as a Christian community, you know, that this is a wonderful thing. So I love that we do that, just to kind of, everyone loves recognition. So, you know, it's nice to give someone a pat on the back and say, you know, we think you're doing just a wonderful job. So that's just happening at all the parishes. I want everybody to know that that's a thing. And if you know someone that you think is, or who you think is doing well in terms of these things and exemplifying Christian stewardship and leadership, nominate them. Just ask your pastor, how do I nominate somebody for this? And maybe next year they can receive it. So,
10: and does this happen during a mass, or it's its own separate event?
9: It's usually just a separate event, but okay. I want to say some of them might put it, you know, have it revolve around a mass, mm-hmm. but I think some of them it's just a separate ceremony and reception. So, but that might vary by parish. So don't quote me on that. You can gotcha. Check with your own parish.
10: Okay.
9: Another thing I wanted to bring up is, as you all know, the World Cup, you know, is coming to Texas.
10: Mm-hmm.
9: And so, it's going to be at AT&T Stadium, which has been renamed Dallas Stadium. So if you ever hear Dallas Stadium, that's what they're talking about, is AT&T Stadium. So for the tournament, that's what it is. And that's June 14th. Through July 14th is going to be 9 matches that are played. And the reason I'm talking about it is just because it's within our Fort Worth diocese. And the Dallas diocese also, though, is part of the fun because they're doing a thing called Fan Fest that they're having for all 30 days, and it's at Fair Park. And so it's just ongoing. Every day there's like games and food and fun stuff, and they'll probably have like celebrity appearances. I know they're doing several concerts, so they're going to have some fun stuff. And so we have some media credentials from our diocese, and so does Dallas. And we'll be going to Fan Fest and kind of showing you some of the fun. We have a web page up on our website so you can see like when the matches are. You can also see, and this is another reason why we're talking about this, you can see which parishes are nearby. So if you know anybody who's coming and they want to know where to go to church and what the mass times are, we've got all those parishes listed right there on that page. So you can...
10: Cool.
9: You can access. And then also we know some people who are going to some of the games. For instance, the producer of this show is going, Cecil Anderson.
10: Cecil Anderson.
9: she got herself some tickets.
10: Nice.
9: And we've kind of convinced them to do some nice little reels for us, and you know, and that'll be cool. Fun. And so if you're going, we encourage you to do some fun little reels with your phone about what a great time you're having and just the celebration of it all, even at Fan Fest, and send them to us. Send them to Communications and Mission Advancement, and that's at fwdioc.org. And if you just send it to my department, the communications department, we'll look at them. We might have to edit or something, but if we can use them, we'll put them up on social media and just share the excitement. That's what we want to do, is just share the excitement. Mm-hmm. And we know, you know, a lot of the Christian world is really into soccer, so we want to get into that and have fun with that. We're also going to record a little welcome from Bishop Olson for everybody in English and Spanish, and so we'll put that up there too. So that'll be fun.
10: Very cool.
9: Now, having said all this, I want to warn people about something, and that is when you go to our website, you're going to see no mention of World Cup soccer or FIFA. It's going to be called Together for the Win, and it'll just show a generic soccer ball being kicked. And that's because I want to tell all the parishes or just even individuals, if you're putting anything, building a website or a web page, you can't say FIFA or World Cup or use their logo without their express permission.
10: If you do,
9: they will come after you and tear it down. And so,
10: together for the win.
9: Yeah, okay. So it has to be generic. So because this is more of an editorial and we're talking, you know, informationally, I can actually say it. But I'm just saying, be careful how you use it. Now, if you're a fan and you're saying I'm at the World Cup and this is you, that's fine. You can do that just fine. But for things like us, even nonprofits, we can't build whole pages promoting it as the World Cup. But we will be happy to share with you or with our faithful any video that you take about at FanFest or at the game. So it's still a fun time for all of us. And I just want people to be aware of that. A couple more announcements. TEFA, which is that Texas Education Freedom Account, the school choice thing, has really been a blessing for us. We already have now, because of TEFA, over 1,000 kids that have signed up for our schools. That have received it and that have actually applied at our schools. Yeah.
10: Nice.
9: Yeah. So that, and it's growing. So we're going to see a big uptick. And the blessing of that is not just to help those families, but it frees up any scholarship money we might be using for some other families. So I'm just saying, even if you didn't get a TEFA grant, please, you know, Catholic education is so valuable on so many levels, you know, spiritually, academically, and socially. So I want people to know that it's available to them. And so even if you need some help, we will find a way to help you, your child, get a Catholic education. So mm-hmm. even if you didn't get the Texas the TEFA grant, don't sweat it. Still apply to the schools or just inquire, and they'll help walk you through everything. But a Catholic education is an opportunity for everyone. So just want you to know that. The last little things I wanted to throw out there is something I mentioned earlier. We do have a diocesan podcast, Lights Catholic Action, and we drop a new episode every single week. It's all kinds of interesting people, not just clergy, not just lay people, but even people in the community doing some interesting things. Like we had rapper C26 on. We had a glass blowing guy that's by UTA. We had Carolina Imperial. I mean, we have some interesting people, as well as Father Brett Metzler and people like that on there. And then we do a thing called On Location, where we have people maybe from outside the diocese. So we had Father Mike Schmitz on, so you can watch what we did with him. There's another lady called Siobhan Fallon Hogan, who has a podcast on EWTN, actually, and she used to be on Saturday Night Live, and she's a very devout Catholic, and she did our show and was very kind. And I have Marcelino D'Ambrosio, who was executive producer of Triumph of the Heart, the film that came out. So he did the show as well. So it's just a whole breadth of people. And I encourage you to just go on YouTube, where you can watch the video, or just anywhere you get podcasts, you can listen to it. And that's hosted by, again, our own Cecil Anderson. So
10: Lights Catholic Action.
9: Yeah, Lights Catholic Action.
10: How many episodes are you at now?
9: I want to say we're close to 70 or 80.
10: Wow.
9: Yeah, so we've done two seasons.
10: Weekly release schedule?
9: Yeah, weekly.
10: Man, y'all crushing it.
9: Yeah, and then we're going to start season 3, I think, in August, and we're doing like a set redesign, so it'll be really cool.
10: So is there a break in between seasons?
9: Not much, okay. Because we record so many in advance that mm-hmm. usually we can keep plugging them in.
10: Gotcha.
9: But if there is a little gap, what we'll do is like probably take like say the most popular ones and just say, hey, we're going to rerun this one for you. But we're trying to avoid doing reruns because we know people want fresh content.
10: Yeah.
9: So we're really trying to be careful about that. What we usually do is we meet once a month and we record multiple shows, so that way it's just efficient for our use of time, and then we edit them and get them out once a week. So it's not as taxing in terms of having to shoot something every single week. And then at the same time, we shoot a Spanish version called Alumbremos Juntos.
10: Mm.
9: And so that's kind of, you know, let's light it together. Let's bring it all together. And that is done, and we do that the same day, and we do one of those that comes out a month, once a month, but we're going to try to increase the frequency of that hopefully over time. But we want to serve, you know, everybody, and that's why we're doing these things. And that's also available on YouTube and anywhere you get podcasts. And don't forget to, besides fwdaoc.org, where you can just, we keep that updated all the time. So if you want to know anything going on in the diocese, it's there, or even to see bishop's statements on things, we archive those there as well. But as far as other things happening, we got Facebook, Instagram, X, and they serve different audiences. So if you're more into reading text, you know, you might go to X. You know, if you're more into, you know, pictures and stuff, Instagram or Facebook stories, you know. So there's something for everyone. And something we've done a little better job of now, we're starting to align more with other Catholic influencers. Because I've said this to Julian off air before, that we as a faith are so collaborative, and I've found that in my role that I've approached people, I've met the senior staff at EWTN, I've met you know, people writing or editing for the major world Catholic publications, the Catholic Media Association people. No one I've ever approached has just said no, or who are you, or we're too good for you. Everyone knows that the faith comes first, and we're all trying to evangelize. And so if we can all help each other do that, that's what we're doing. Mm-hmm. And so that's really cool that I've just found that. So to that point, we've had several Catholic influencers who sometimes would mention us. And so we reached out to them and we said, you know, hey, can we send you some things? And they're like, sure. So we have some people, nice. Like Sasheen Jose would be one of them. And he posts a lot of our stuff, and we just regularly send him stuff for accuracy, for that kind of stuff. And it's just very helpful to have these people kind of on our team, and we're on their team too. So it's really collaborative, and I just think that's wonderful. So we're doing more of that as well.
10: Awesome. Love it, love it. Well, I think those are really, really great updates. Is there anything else you want to share that's going on before we kind of jump into our episode topic?
9: No, those are the big things. And actually, you know, having the soccer, having the, you know, the events for the Sacred Heart of Jesus, I think those are really kind of cool to have in the summer, because a lot of times summer is a time when not a lot is happening. And,
10: mm-hmm.
9: and I love that we actually do have some things that are going on. So that's kind of cool. And just to kind of tease, in the fall, we're going to have our red Mass that is for people in the legal community, but anybody can go. And then also to celebrate people in the medical or healthcare community, we have the White Coat Mass. And this year, for the first time, we're doing the Blue Mass. So Dallas already has done that for several years. We're doing that now too for first responders, police, fire, and all that. Now, it makes sense, red, white, and blue. We're going to, you know, kind of promote that as a package deal. So I hope you can come to all three. And also it coincides with that 250th, you know, celebration for the country. So we're going to make a big deal about that. Those are in the fall. September, October is when those masses are. And everyone's welcome to come to those down at the cathedral. Just want to tease those. So you'll be hearing more about those as well.
10: Awesome. Well, great updates as always, John. So, so let's jump into our discussion topic here. And I got to say, this is one of the things I really look forward to. And dear listeners, if you've never met John before, he is like, seriously, one of the most interesting people you'll ever meet. He's had so many different lives, so many different jobs, and he has just a breadth and depth of so many different types of experiences. So whenever he comes to me with a topic, I know it's going to go deep and it's going to be impactful. So, the topic he presented to me, today was about being too busy for God. And we teased a bit about it during the intro. So first off, John, why has this topic come to your heart?
9: Because it's something I was experiencing very recently and, mm-hmm. and have many times. I had a routine where I would pray. I would do a series of prayers every day, and I usually had time set aside, and actually several times a day I would do this. And then one day I was driving to work, and which is a kind of long drive, so I have time, and I was like listening to sports radio. And they went to a commercial, and I was kind of like, oh, I got to suffer through a commercial. What am I going to do? And then I said, oh, I can pray. And then it dawned on me, I hadn't prayed for like a week. Like I'd gone to Mass or something, but I really hadn't.
11: A week.
9: But, well, because we're doing a home remodel. Yeah. We've had some pet issues. Family things. My granddaughters are playing a lot of games all the time. We've had a lot of stuff going on at work. So it's just life got in the way. To where my routine got upset. And I think I just didn't set aside time for God. And mm-hmm. That should come first. But even at night when it's quiet, I could do things then, but I would find myself distracted or watching a TV show or something. And then, yeah, it was just like, it just hit me. I was like, oh my gosh, you know, this thing I did regularly that I should be putting first in my life. I had just, it wasn't even that I said, oh, I don't have time. I'm not going to do this. I just didn't do it at all. And so that's why when you suggested something, I said, we need to make time, you know, for God, like intentionally make time. Because as I said, I was not doing this on purpose. I just didn't do it. And so I said, no, we need to make time for God. And I heard a exorcist, and I can't remember his name now, speaking one time on YouTube. And he was talking about the way demons and the devil get into your life. And he said it's not always like Linda Blair and it just, you know, or your head spins around and you're possessed or something. He goes, it's little ways, convincing you to not do things or tensions you have. I think we've all said, oh, you know, I should really call that person that I know is alone and all. And you almost feel good about yourself just because you're thinking about calling them and then you don't do it. Well, he said that's the demons. And that gets easier to do. And that includes prayer and setting time, you know, for God or making God part of, we talked about this devotion thing, making God a part of everything you're doing, focusing every part of your life on, am I being God-like? If you're not doing that, that's the opening for the demons and for Satan. And it's those little things. And someone else said too, that Satan doesn't like focus on negative things. He wants you to do things that feel positive. So you're going, well, I'm enjoying this. I'm doing this. I'm getting some. I'm enjoying this TV show. I'm doing, you know, whatever it might be. But is it at the expense of something else? Is it at the expense of serving God or helping your fellow man or being there for your family? That's the insidious nature of Satan. And that's how he can work his way in. And then it's a stepwise process where you start, you know, more and more like, oh, well, I'm too tired to go to church today. I'm going to skip this Sunday. And then you find, wow, I had some other things to do. I'm going to do that again. You know, it's just easier to do each time. So that's the type of thing that can creep into your life. So I thought about that in the sense of just even not making time for prayer, that can start to lead somewhere. And it, above all else, it's just to be grateful. I just love telling God, thank you. Even if I had a rough day, you gave me another day and you gave me a chance to witness on your behalf and to even show grace, like give up suffering to God. You know, that's a great thing too. But be thankful for that and talk to God about that. And then, yes, if you're having struggles and you say, God, can you help me with something? That too. But the point is, have that dialogue with God daily. You really need to do that. And there is nothing that should take priority over that.
10: What are some symptoms that you may have experienced as a result of not having a super in tune prayer life or not making enough time? Like what? How can our listeners know whenever they're really starting to pull away from God, you think?
9: You know, very simply for me, it was chaos. And I don't mean like out of control, but when I would look back on things, I would find that I didn't have, I wasn't as focused, didn't really have great direction, maybe didn't have motivation. I was starting to kind of drift on things that I knew I should be focused on or I should be excited about even. Mm-hmm. And I was letting sort of dumber things kind of, you know, take my attention and distract me and almost then lethargy or inaction kind of dominate me. That's where all that was kind of leading. And that's where I could see that when I do stay focused, when I surrender, when I thank God, when I take time out just to have a conversation with God, it's very focusing. And then it kind of gets me back into why am I really here? What am I really doing? And then that filters into everything about my life, and that's what you want.
10: Yeah. You know what I feel whenever my prayer life is not great, or if I have sinned or I can consistently sin, have mortal sin, it's always anxiety or stress. It's always like I am trying to control more than I should. It's like I'm trying to be two places at once. I can never be focused in a conversation.
9: Great point.
10: I'm always thinking, I'm always scattered, right? Because that's what they say. The devil scatters. Like
9: right.
10: God loves. Love brings things together. And I always feel scattered whenever I'm not in tune, right? And you said a Thanksgiving prayer, right? Just to say thanks to God. I think it's such a powerful prayer. Not because God is some like narcissistic God and he needs to receive your praise. If anything, that's for you. The act of giving thanks, it's like he's drawing the thanks out of you. There's a reason why, you know, therapy kind of is a thing, because it's not enough to intellectualize. And John is a therapist also. I just forgot that. But you ask questions. There's a reason why Jesus would always ask questions to draw it out of you. So when you're giving thanks, yes, you're giving thanks to God, but you're drawing out the thanksgiving out of yourself and creating a different state within you.
9: You are. And I can give you a good example. My wife and I were laying in bed just talking, and some friends that we knew, you know, just had some really good things happening in their lives and material things. And my wife was kind of like, gosh, you know, I wish like that would happen to us. And I said, now let's hold on a second. And so I kind of did an inventory of all the great things happening in our life, which includes, I mentioned earlier, a home remodel. I'm talking the whole house and all kinds of great things that entails, and new appliances and new everything. And I'm like, isn't that cool? Like, isn't that mm-hmm. great? Look what we're having done. And then just some other things, you know, just the pets we adopted in the last couple of years that are just a joy to our lives. And I just started listing a few other things too, as well as this job that, you know, I'm less than 2 years into, and what a blessing this has been. Some trips that we've taken recently that we just never thought about before and didn't have opportunity to do, and we'll be taking another big one hopefully in about 6 months. And I'm like, isn't that reason to be thankful? Like, isn't this a lot of cool stuff that's going on? And then even our friends, we had a block party with our friends and just had a wonderful barbecue and just all this sharing. We just live in this very nice, you know, loving neighborhood. And I'm like, that's another blessing. So I'm listing all these things, and she's just like, yeah, you know, you're right. We're not, you know, not thinking of these things. Sometimes you can let jealousy overtake you, or just look at the negatives. Because sure, we have challenges every day, just like everyone does. But unfortunately, sometimes that's where your focus goes. And I think that's why the praying, the talking to God, the thanking God brings back into mind, hey, look at these good things. Like another thing too, I'm not a young man, so I go to a lot of specialists to make sure that everything's working. And so far, all the reports have been good, you know, and that's
10: praise
9: another
10: God.
9: Thing. Yeah, right.
10: Yeah.
9: So it's like there's another thing, and the same thing for her too. So I was like, see, look at that. You know, that's God just helping to keep us going and keep us strong. And even the fact that we have the resources to be able to get things checked and make sure we're doing okay. So these, you can just really find many, many reasons to be thankful. You really can. And I found when I was taking care of my parents as they were dying, and that was really a low time in my life, and I just, that's when I started to pray a lot. But more thanks prayer, you know, just saying thank you, Lord, for letting me be here for them and to share with them, because we had some good times along the way and some nice, you know, fun sharing. But also just to learn what was important in life, that they were important, God was important, not that I couldn't go do certain things and, you know, just have certain things. And then it made me appreciate the things I did have even more. So that mm-hmm. kind of collaterally, that's what came out of that. And to this day, the smallest things I have more appreciation for than I think I would have then. So I think that was even a lesson God was teaching me, is to be less focused on the material world And it kind of stuck. So I am more grateful, I think, now.
10: Yeah. Yeah. I think gratitude is incredibly powerful. And there's a reason why Jesus says, give thanks in all situations.
9: Exactly.
10: Right? Not some, not few, not many, all of them.
9: That's right.
10: The entire spectrum. So that also leads you to believe that it is possible to give thanks even amid suffering. And that's kind of like the best kind of thanks, I think, when you need it.
9: 100%. And I mentioned some good times when I was taking care of my parents, and I meant like there was a lot of nice sharing and just getting closer that we probably wouldn't have done before. And so that kind of ties into also that I realized at that point, happiness is a choice. It really, you can be in some of the worst situations, and I've seen people in those types of situations, and they're still happy. You're like, why are you happy? Well, because you choose to, and you're grateful for what you have, and especially if you have a nice relationship with God, a close relationship with God, you never

0: and have those quiet moments. So if that's right now or in a few minutes, that's great. If it's later in the day, but just make it a point. It doesn't have to be for an hour. It doesn't have to be a long time. It could just be a short time, especially if you haven't been focused on God in a while. So maybe you want to ease back into it and just take a moment, even just 30 seconds, and just say, thank you, God. I know you're there. I know you're there for me. You've offered so many blessings in my life, and I just want to acknowledge that and just ask for your continued guidance. And I've said this before too, to not only discern your will and live your will, but to love
1: your will.
0: Yeah, that's it. And so just say that, and that's great. And then maybe another time you'll have other things that you'd want to talk to God about. And if you want to pray directly, that's good too. So do that. But it doesn't have to be a big deal. Mm-hmm. Like it doesn't, you know, something you even have to schedule. So as I said, normally I would do this a lot of times on my drive into work or something. I would have that time. So it could be something like that. But also if you're just sitting at night and watching TV, I've done this before too. I'll just mute the TV and then have my prayer time and then go back to watching what I was watching. So yeah. It could be any time.
1: I think the big thing that you said there is that oftentimes whenever we are feeling restless, we're trying to fix, we try to sort of act to do to produce an outcome, right?
0: Mm-hmm.
1: But what you said was just be still. And what have we heard him say? Be still and know that I am God.
0: Right.
1: And then let him take over, right? I am curious about this. Like we talk about this idea of dialogue with God, praying and then asking and listening. How has he manifested or communicated to you? And it seems like people experience it different ways, but whenever you're on the receiving end of his guidance, how does that show up in your life?
0: I'll give you a great example. that 9 years ago or so, I was single and never been married, and my wife was single as well, and we were on those dating apps. And boy, middle-aged people dating is dangerous. There is so much baggage that people have.
1: That's awesome.
0: And so, yeah, it was like a minefield that you're out there. And so, I had a conversation with God after I was frustrated with the nth date that, you know, just didn't go well. And I said, God, you want me to be single. And I know that. And that's fine. So I was surrendering to God's will. And I just said, I will serve you as a single person. So I just said that, you know, and well, I didn't realize, but my wife was having the same conversation at that time. So we ended up we were still on the apps. It was Bumble, which is, you know, where the woman approaches the man. And she contacted me. And in our minds, we were both like, well, what the heck, you know, it's just somebody to go have dinner with or something. So, but we had both decided there was no big deal here because we were going to be single. So what ended up happening was we just dropped any pretense. And so we were truly ourselves because the comedian Chris Rock one time said on a first date, you're not meeting the person, you're meeting their representative. And so, you know, so there were no putting on airs with us because we knew this wasn't going to lead anywhere. Well, it caused us to be genuine with each other and find out that there was a real connection there. And we just started dating from that point on, and we got engaged about 6 months later. And It just, and we've talked about that and said, would that have happened if we went in with the same trepidation as because we had gone through so many bad dates and then maybe we were trying to be somebody we weren't, you know, thinking maybe if I try this or I act like this. We were just kind of like, okay, this is who I am. I just want to share some time with you. And we just had the best time and we ended up getting married and see. So, but that was listening to God, but surrendering to God too. So even though I said, well, this is what you want. And see, notice I said, I think this is what you want. And he's like, no, that's not what I want. But I listened and he led us both. Cause if we had dug our heels in and said, I've decided I'm not going to be married, we would have missed that opportunity. So you do have to listen. And that's why I said about obeying God's will, but also loving God's will and realize he is going to take you in the right direction ultimately.
1: So there's a couple of parts there. Number one, it was first off surrendering your will for his.
0: Right.
1: Right. And then listening. Right.
0: Mm-hmm.
1: And then lastly, obedience. You have to act on what the instruction was.
0: And then loving the outcome.
1: Loving the outcome.
0: Whatever yeah. that might have been. But but in this case, I have a beautiful family that I never thought I'd have and a beautiful wife. And yeah, and that's all because of God.
1: Praise God for that. John, we are just about out of time. It has been a pleasure as always. So one more time, check out that website, fwdioc.com.

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2: 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I'm Julian Placino, your host and general manager of KCPP 1140 AM, serving the greater Fort Worth listening areas. So, dear listener, have you ever wondered what artificial intelligence is actually doing to the human mind and soul? As technology rapidly shapes the way we think, communicate, and learn, and even relate to God, are we becoming more connected or more distracted, anxious, isolated, and even spiritually numb? And as Catholics, how should we faithfully navigate the rise of AI while protecting what makes us deeply human? And if any of these questions resonate with you, you are in for a fascinating conversation today. Because our featured guest is John Kidd, author of the book AI and the Catholic Mind, Why Technology is Breaking Our Ability to Believe. And John works in artificial intelligence and also serves as an OCIA catechist at his parish. And after years in Protestant ministry, he entered the Catholic Church, giving him a very unique perspective on faith, truth, evangelization, and the spiritual questions shaping our modern world. And today, we'll explore how AI and technology are affecting the human person, the dangers and opportunities emerging from this new era, and how Catholics can remain grounded in truth in an increasingly digital age. So, John Kidd, welcome to Faith in Action. How are you?
3: It's great to be here. Very enjoyable.
2: Yes, it's great to have you and have you share everything that you know about AI and the Catholic faith. So as always, before we jump in, let's go ahead and start in prayer.
3: Absolutely.
2: In the name of the Father, the Son, the Holy Spirit, amen. Dear Heavenly Father, we thank you for this day, for the blessings that you've given us. Lord, thank you for John's presence here. We pray that you send forth the Holy Spirit to guide him in what to share with us today and open all of our hearts and minds to your message through this conversation. All of this we pray in Jesus' holy name. Amen. In the name of the Father, the Son, the Holy Spirit. Amen. So John, long time coming. Appreciate your persistence. You're here right now, so it's time to shine. And it couldn't be more perfect timing, especially because of Pope Leo's encyclical on artificial intelligence that's to be released May 25th.
3: Yep.
2: So excited that you're here, John.
3: It's good stuff.
2: Yeah.
3: And the timing is really good.
2: It really is. It really is. So I guess first off, share with us just a bit about your background. Give us some context about your journey, your story, and how you became so passionate about this topic.
3: Well, the passion with the topic comes from the fact that I work in the industry. So my primary job is instruction in different technologies. Artificial intelligence happens to be one of them. I teach technologists actually how to build a lot of these systems that Wow. you and I are using from a fundamental level. The process to the Catholic Church is much more varied. On my story, I was an Anglican to start with. Mm-hmm. Went from Anglican. I was a rebellious Anglican. Went from there to the Protestant Church, as far as Bible churches. Actually spent some time in a seminary in Dallas. Went into youth ministry for several years, right, as a volunteer as well as a paid staff. And then in 2008, my beautiful wife approached me and said, I think we need to look at the Catholic faith. And I'll admit that my initial response was not the most positive, but here we are. 2008, we came into the church at St. Pat's.
2: Interesting. So what was it then? What was it about the Catholic faith that beckoned you, that convinced you that it was the true church? Like, what was that like?
3: As I tell my OCIA classes that I helped teach at St. Pat's.
2: And now you're teaching OCA.
3: I know. Yeah. Isn't that great?
2: Yeah.
3: So it's the ancient fathers of the church, like Ignatius of Antioch.
2: Or the church fathers. Yeah.
3: Yep. Mm-hmm. I refer to him as our red pill because it's hard to deny the truth once you start reading mm-hmm. some of the ancient fathers, the Didache, some of the stuff that we were talking about right before the program. Mm-hmm. But yes, those are it's one of those enlightening processes where it's like, oh, wow, yeah, that makes a ton of sense. And so those are the formational bedrocks that brought us into the church.
2: Interesting. So was there a particular fact or argument or just a series of just compounding evidence? I mean, like,
3: no, I think you put it well. It's the series of compounding evidence because it wasn't just one thing. Mm-hmm. It's a whole history of the church fathers consistently down through the ages. And if I just focused on the first 250 years, that's more than enough, quote unquote, ammo for anybody to come into the church because it expresses everything that we practice today as Catholics. It's truly the bedrock, Julian.
2: Mm. Interesting. So what would you say, having a Protestant background, what do Protestants get wrong about the Catholic faith? What is misunderstood from their perspective?
3: Well, I think the number one thing, and it's a great question, it really truly is a lot of the arguments from the Protestant side of the fence are about things that we don't even believe.
2: Mm-hmm.
3: Right. It's almost like the investigation into the catechism was never done to make the argument against the Catholic faith. Mm-hmm. It's because they heard it from a friend of a friend, or they heard it from a sermon that they listened to at church on Sunday. But a lot of times it's approaching it from a non-factual, somewhat of a basis, if that makes sense. And so the arguments often are on things that you and I look at them and go, oh, yeah, you're right. We don't believe that. So
2: basically not what the Catholic Church teaches, but what Protestants think it teaches.
3: What they've heard it teaches.
2: What they heard it teaches,
3: yes, exactly right.
2: Okay, interesting. Well, I also know that it's interesting we're starting with this because I've known you as like the AI Catholic guy, but the first two books that you wrote were actually about theology, right?
3: Mm-hmm.
2: Yeah, can you share just a bit about those?
3: So one of them is the book is about, it's a pretty much published at the same time as AI and the Catholic Mind, right? But it's focused on why the church holds us. It's basically around Augustinian Christus Totus, that particular concept, mm-hmm. that it's not an individual journey. It's a journey as the body, and the fact that we can't do it without the body. We have to be connected to the body of Christ, mm-hmm. And that's why our parishes are so vitally important, right? That community is really one of the cores. The other book is focused on a concept called imputed righteousness, which is a core theological foundation for much of what we believe as Catholics. The idea that when we are baptized, when we come to faith, when that actually happens, that God is literally changing us from the inside out. It's an ontological reality mm-hmm. that's actually taking place in us, as compared to the Protestant side of the fence, which is imputed, where you're just declared, right? You and I, as Catholics, believe that we're being infused. We're literally being changed from the inside out on a regular basis. Our participation in the sacraments is part of that process.
2: Wow. So the first one is like saying fast into the vine, the importance of the local parish community.
3: Absolutely.
2: And the second one is about how we are actually changed through the sacraments. Awesome. Well, yeah, those are really great. What are the names of the books and how can people check them out if they're interested
3: in that? So they're out on Amazon now, right? They're both Kindle publishing, published, I should say. Mm-hmm. Why the Church Holds Us is the title of the one about community. Mm-hmm. And the second one is, golly, I can't even remember the name of my own book. I know, it's kind of crazy. But it's the... Golly, Julian.
2: We can plug it in the show notes afterwards.
3: I went blank, man. Right? How about that?
2: My Holy Spirit, we pray you reveal the name of John's book to himself.
3: That's exactly right. That's exactly right. Okay. But it truly, yeah. The bummer about that is that's the one that I'm really excited about because it truly is a foundational theological item for us as Catholics. So why the church holds us and
2: whatever the book is, we will find it and plug it back into the YouTube show notes.
3: I can't remember what my title was.
2: That's how you know this is unedited. This is live radio, right? So God bless you for being with us here today. But John, let's go ahead and jump into the featured act, which is, of course, the conversation about Aeon, the Catholic Church. And I know our audience is just really anxious to learn more about this. So let's start broad. Is it good news? Is it bad news? Is it anything in between? Start us out with that.
3: It's actually mixed news.
2: Okay.
3: Right? It's news that should be handled from a responsible angle. So back in the day, and it goes back to the 1950s, artificial intelligence was first conceived. The first artificial intelligence implementation is and we're not going to get too down the technical path, I promise you, is called machine learning. Okay. It basically, the purpose of it is to get technology to help us process volumes of data that would take human beings decades upon decades to actually make their way through. The results of that are the systems that you and I, believe it or not, depend upon today. The spam filtering in your email account, right? That's machine learning that's actually doing that. Some of our medical advancements, detection of cancers, things like that, those are basically a result of machine learning. Machine learning basically is objectively verifiable. That's what is so important about it. It's very targeted, very specific to a particular problem that we're trying to solve. How do we detect that email is valid email, right? That it's not a security risk. So that's what the machine learning tools that first began to develop way back when were really targeted at.
2: Gotcha. Okay. So that's kind of the origin of what the technology actually is. So bring us up to speed then. So what is the difference between good AI and not good AI, I guess?
3: Well, we'll call it marginal. How about that? So 2017, our good friends, Google, if people are not aware on how Google actually makes their money, it's on advertising. Advertising is a big, big, big driving force on that. So they published a paper in 2017 about what we now know as generative artificial intelligence, very much focused around the idea of a conversation. So the implementation really was not targeted at it, but as executives do, hey, we can actually use that to increase our profit for the company, because what it can do is keep people engaged. And so the whole concept of generative AI, of artificial intelligence that actually, for lack of a better way of putting it, actually talks to you, was actually born. And Google ended up putting a big push behind it because they saw the value to increase ad sales, right? Because I can keep people engaged. We can also get people to express more of who they are. And then that information can actually be used to target the advertisement directly at those individuals. So that was the beginning of what you and I now know today as ChatGPT, Google Gemini, Claude, and Grok, and the other tools that are like that.
2: So at the very beginning, the mainstream use case that regular lay people would probably understand is how Google would basically give us recommendations and show us what it is that we want to see, to learn our preferences, to
3: Absolutely.
2: Give us more targeted stuff.
3: Yeah, because it's engaging, right? Yeah. It's not just capturing information. It actually talks back to you. And that whole process basically made it possible to collect more information about you and me. Now, that's not I want to be clear, this is not the original intent of why the technology was constructed from day one. As a matter of fact, the 2017 paper really is not focused on what it would be used for, right? But as it goes, especially in the tech world, when there's a profit angle to it, let's take that.
2: So how do we go from that to all the new LLMs, to Chat, to Grok, to Claude, to what's the other one? Starts with an A. Anthropic. Yeah. So how did we go from there to here?
3: So, and you really jumped right into it, mm-hmm. right, with that. Because when you make that leap, and actually, so you mentioned a term that I want to make sure everybody's very, very familiar with, or they don't have to be very familiar with. I think a basic understanding of it is good. LLM, large language model. The large language model, for the most part, is kind of the brain behind generative AI. And on generative AI, that term we should define as well. It's not just giving you a thumbs up, thumbs down answer, a yes, no, you know, a binary true or false. It's actually generating content. Mm-hmm. And so thus the term generative AI. The costing model for all of these is based upon the concept of the amount of literal data that is coming back to you and I. Mm-hmm. It's called a token. We can talk a little bit more about that because there is some important things about that in general. But for the most part, that's what the cost model actually looks like. So you and I, when we subscribe to, I don't know, ChatGPT, for instance, if we have a paid subscription, mm-hmm. there are so many tokens that we can consume within that month, right, that our subscription covers mm-hmm. before we're cut off. And if we want more usage of it, mm-hmm. then we can actually pay for more tokens.
2: Yeah. Okay. Interesting. And help us a little bit more with the definition. So generative AI is what we just described, but there's another word. What's the other type of AI?
3: Machine learning.
2: Machine learning. Okay. Yep. So generative and machine learning. Okay.
3: Yep.
2: So one is actually uses as a, that helps create the response back. The other one is actually creating content, generative AI.
3: Yes.
2: That's what that is. Yep. Okay. Gotcha. All right. So I guess let's start looking into some of the risks or maybe dangers that we talked about. So you mentioned that the subheadline is why technology is breaking our ability to believe. What does that even mean? That's a big...
3: Oh, that's a big one, isn't it?
2: Yeah.
3: I mean, it really, truly is.
2: Yeah.
3: It's a pretty bold statement for an author to write that, I'm telling you.
2: Yeah. So
3: but
2: anyway, what was in your heart when you came up with that?
3: Well, yeah. So the thing is that if you think about capturing an audience, mm-hmm. if you're proclaiming objective truth, you're going to offend somebody in that audience.
2: Mm-hmm.
3: I mean, honestly. And so you take something like for us as Catholics, the what we believe about baptism, for instance, or the Eucharist.
2: Mm-hmm.
3: If we present that as objective truth, well, there's a whole world out there that does not agree with that.
2: Mm-hmm.
3: So basically the way that the generative AI world is built is that it will present to you, and many of your listeners, they've seen this. When they do a query with ChatGPT or Claude or Grok, it basically is presenting essentially what we would consider to be options. Or, well, this is one perspective and this is another perspective. And so, in other words, it's returning all the possible options that are associated with the question that you're answering. So if you ask ChatGPT about... divorce. Mm-hmm. We as Catholics have a very specific belief on divorce, but the way the answer will be presented to you will be, well, Catholics believe this, but others believe this, and others believe... So it's basically a bunch of alternatives.
2: Interesting. So what's happening in the back end? How is ChatGPT or these LLMs getting trained about what is right and wrong and what's true and false?
3: And that right there is kind of the guts of the real question, right? So it's not like the machine is out there determining this on its own, okay? And again, we don't want to go off the deep end as far as the technology side of this,
2: mm-hmm.
3: but really what's happening back behind the scenes is the artificial intelligence tools are being trained on large, large sets of data, literally the internet, Wikipedia, some private sources. when it's trained on that, all of that data is turned into essentially a token. What's a token? Basically, a token is just a numeric representation of the text, mm-hmm. literally. And so the reason I bring that up is that when a response is built, generated back to you and I, it's essentially a math problem.
2: Mm-hmm.
3: I mean, honestly, so all that we've built this LLM on all of this data, all of these mathematical interpretations of the data have been made. And so when a question is asked, you and I, using ChatGPT, whatever it may be, mm-hmm. it's literally a mathematical problem on the back end that's determining what the response should actually look like. Mm. And so most of us don't realize that because we're used to the old World Wide Web where we, you know, look up a question or content, and what's being returned to you was literally human-created content, right?
2: Mm-hmm.
3: That's not today. Today, anytime you do a search, basically it's pulling from that large language model and a response is being generated for you. You could ask the exact same question that I do. We could get two totally different responses.
2: So the answer that I got from that is, in terms of like, why is it breaking our ability to believe? It's because ultimately the responses that it gives may not be consistent with what we believe as Catholics. So then that is the question. How much should we trust AI, man? I mean, because I know a lot of, I use it a lot for a lot of use cases that have
3: absolutely.
2: Actually made me a better evangelist, that have actually, I've been very productive with it, right? So how much should we trust AI?
3: So, and it's not, the question is it really how much?
2: Mm-hmm.
3: It's how should I be using it?
2: Okay.
3: How about that?
2: Let's get into it.
3: Mm-hmm. So how should I be using that tool? So what it's really, really good for? And whenever I first started using generative AI tools, my initial impression was, man, this is just a next evolution of being able to do a great Google search. And for that is probably still one of the best use cases for us, especially.
2: Search. Looking for information.
3: Absolutely.
2: Okay.
3: Because what we don't want to do, Julian, is we don't want these tools interpreting that data for us.
2: Mm-hmm.
3: What I'm interested in, the way that I'm using it, is I'm looking for primary sources by using ChatGPT. So basically, I'll ask ChatGPT, who are the church fathers that said X, Y, and Z? And then instead of having ChatGPT do the distillation of it, I'm going to go directly to those primary sources.
2: And then you go to the
3: source. That's exactly correct.
2: Okay. And is there benefit, like is there one LLM better than the other when it comes to the use case of search? Like when should I use Chat versus Anthropic versus Grok? If search is what AI is really good to do.
3: Yeah, it is. So for me, the tool that I'm using regularly, and this is no advertisement, mm-hmm. but I tend to use Claude quite a bit because the tools literally are identifiable on the political spectrum, if you will.
2: Mm-hmm.
3: So you do. You go from very conservative to very liberal.
2: Really?
3: Yeah. Oh, absolutely. Mm-hmm. And the responses that we tend to get from Gemini tend to be a little bit more on the liberal end. The responses that we get from Grok tend to be more on the conservative end. Claude tends to be kind of in the middle a little bit.
2: Mm-hmm.
3: And plus, part of it, and this is kind of opening up yet another door, when we're using these tools, we should be treating these tools and communicating with them like it's a 3-year-old.
2: Okay.
3: So you can't have... You can't pose the question in a fashion that the tool has to interpret what you're asking for.
2: Mm.
3: You need to be very, very specific on what you want, what you need, what you're looking for. Pretend it knows nothing. You need to truly guide it through the process, because the more you open the door, the more possible chance for hallucination can actually happen.
2: Mm-hmm.
3: Which is, it's going to give you an incorrect response.
2: Okay. Go into that a bit for our listeners. Okay. What is an AI hallucination?
3: So the hallucination piece is a direct result of the math.
2: Mm-hmm.
3: Right? So it's not looking up from data that's stored back on some system somewhere.
2: Mm-hmm.
3: it's basically constructing your response, and that's the important piece of this. It's constructing a response for you based upon what you asked it in real time. And so it may not calculate the math the exact same way.
2: So basically it's wrong information based on however it comes up with its own logic. I don't even know if that's
3: right. Yeah, and so basically the data that it probably in the data that it's trained on mm-hmm. has the correct answer, but the way that it constructs the response to you is incorrect.
2: Mm-hmm.
3: I mean, we've seen several LLMs that actually, when you have asked specific questions about the catechism,
2: mm-hmm.
3: got the catechism numbers totally transposed, did not give you the accurate and correct data.
2: Mm. Okay. So helpful. Okay, so use case number one, what it's good for is search. What else is it good for as a Catholic?
3: So I think you can, as long as you're aware of what's happening
2: mm-hmm.
3: and you don't develop an over-indulged trust with the product, mm-hmm. you can actually have it summarize some topics for you. As long as you're willing to go validate and verify that you're not just going to walk away with whatever it gives you, and that is that's the gospel truth, so to speak.
2: Mm-hmm.
3: As long as you take that and you go, okay, it's a great starting point.
2: Mm-hmm.
3: I'm going to go prove it that really is true. So when there's quotations that are done in the summary, I'm going to go look those up.
2: Okay.
3: I'm going to go find out that, yes, that's exactly what Augustine said, right? And so, and the other part, the other piece of this too that I think is very, very helpful, don't stick with just one language model.
2: Mm-hmm.
3: If you're somebody that has found yourself using, I don't know, ChatGPT on a regular basis, take the response that ChatGPT gives you, go paste it over into Grok, see what it says,
2: mm-hmm.
3: because you're not going to get the same feedback.
2: Gotcha. Okay, so kind of comparing responses, and then ultimately still, you got to use your own mind and curate it yourself, right? Don't ever lose the choice, the thinking faculty that it is that God gave us.
3: That's exactly
2: These
3: correct.
2: These are simply tools.
3: That's exactly correct.
2: Okay, so I heard search, distilling information, but you also say that AI for faith exploration and learning by Catholicism can be helpful when approached and wisely used. So what falls under that can? How can someone who's listening right now that's earnestly wanting to deepen their relationship with the Lord and deepen their understanding of the Catholic faith, how do they use AI?
3: Well, one of the beautiful things about where we are as far as even generative AI tools
2: mm-hmm.
3: is the amount of information that is, and this is an important expression of this, that's out there that's consistent, right?
2: Mm-hmm.
3: Basically, that's the Christian Catholicism corpus, right? The data that's out there. And it's probably one of the reasons that you and I can still accurately use these tools for doing faith investigation, because the amount of data that's out there that is fed into these systems that's Catholic-oriented, it's Christian-oriented, right, mm-hmm. even on a broader scope, it's amazingly consistent. I mean, it truly is. One author says X, another 20 authors say X. They all say the same thing. And so mm-hmm. that consistency actually works a little bit in our favor. And so the investigation of it, it's a great investigation. Pick a subject.
2: Mm-hmm.
3: Any of the dogmas that we as Catholics actually hold to, you can investigate those as long as, Julian, you're willing to go to the primaries whenever one is quoted,
2: mm-hmm.
3: when it comes back and tells you that, well, you know, Augustine said X, Y, and Z. Okay, that's great. I'm going to go read the context and what Augustine really truly said and see if it really does apply.
2: Go to the source.
3: Yeah, go to the source.
2: Okay. So searching information, distilling information, and of course exploring, but always do your due diligence and go to the end source. What are the use cases can you think of? Things that you've seen in the community of how, because there's a lot of Catholic influencers out there that seem to be making good of it, right? So
3: oh, yeah.
2: What else comes
3: Absolutely.
2: To mind about
3: Absolutely.
2: How we can use AI for good in
3: for
2: the Catholic world?
3: On the Catholic front?
2: Yeah.
3: Well, I think it's the another thing that AI is really good with, these tools, are basically making correlations between subjects that you and I may not have made.
2: Yeah.
3: Again, for you and me, it's up to validating that and going and really proving that, yes, that correlation does exist. But it actually will draw relationships between stuff that you and I probably would not have originally identified.
2: Yeah.
3: And so on a from a faith point of view, it's a fantastic tool for that. Mm-hmm. On a day-to-day living point of view, which you may or may not be asking about this part, but these are great tools for giving consolidated pictures of your health. Mm-hmm. Take all your doctor visits, throw them into, and what your lab reports are, throw them into Claude, ChatGPT, see what it says.
2: Yeah.
3: Take that data, go back to your doctor with it, obviously, but it can identify patterns that we as humans may not readily identify. Mm-hmm. So it's really good for it's great for summarizing content in areas that you and I may not be experts on and we work with on a regular basis.
2: Mm-hmm. Okay. And, so we're talking, so we talked about some of the good use cases now, right? So let's start going into some of the risks or maybe even dangers of using AI.
3: Yeah, I think I said to you in a conversation earlier that all my kids are, you know, grown up. They're out of the house. They have their own jobs. You know, we're talking 30, 31, 29, 28, 27. So, you know, we're past that significant formation area. Mm-hmm. The concern for me is the parents with kids that are junior high and younger, not allowing those kids to become over-reliant on these generative AI tools.
2: Okay.
3: Which, this brings up a concept from the 30s. It's called Wright's Law. Wright's Law basically is the identification that through multiple releases of a product, that the second version of the product tends to be fewer in defect and more or less costly to actually build. Well, why is that? Well, it's because you and I, as humans, we learn by making mistakes.
2: Yeah.
3: And we make that mistake, and then we make the correction and then move forward. And we make yet another mistake, and we make that correction and move forward. And overdependence on generative AI basically can be used to skip that process.
2: Like the process of discovery, which helps the critical thinking faculty.
3: Exactly correct.
2: Oh, man, that's crazy.
3: And our friends at MIT have already begun the studies on this, too. They basically take sets of people, participants in the study. They'll give full access to generative AI to group number one. Group number two, they'll give them access to just being able to do a search. Group number three, they'll give them no access to any of these tools. And what they'll do is they'll measure the brain activity during and post for each one of those groups. And the results are, it's not really pretty for just letting groups of people just use these tools.
2: Oh, man, that makes
3: for everything.
2: I'll share a story. Okay. I'm glad that we're processing this, right? Because I think maybe I have become even a little bit overly dependent on, I use it for email because I'm terrified of using improper grammar or spelling mistakes. And it seems to be good at that, right? But when it comes to composing, I used to be good at composing my thoughts in emails and stuff like that, right? But now that I've just been filtering all my emails into chat, like, you should see my initial email draft. It's like absolute garbage, right? And I remember one time when chat was down and I had to put together an email. I was like, I can't even write a sentence right now.
3: Oh, I know.
2: So I experience it. And I say that to further edify what you're talking about. That makes sense because AI gives you the end product of the question without going through the discovery.
3: That's exactly it.
2: Right? So and that's called Wright's Law.
3: Yep,
2: oh
3: it is.
2: Oh my gosh, that's crazy.
3: And most of us are not familiar with that.
2: Yeah.
3: But there is actually, so in my job, in technical training, one of the first things that I tell a group that I'm working with, by the way, other instructors may not have gone down this road with you before, but I want you to know that I believe in a little bit of pain in education, because that's how we learn. When we solve a problem, we learn from that. And so the way that, you know, I construct that learning process a lot of times is I want problems to happen. Mm-hmm. And that I'll say that outright. I want questions. I want you to experiment beyond. And interestingly enough, in the current age, I'm seeing less of that. I'm actually seeing less of the curiosity and experimentation. Now, I'm not going to try to make a direct correlation to artificial intelligence, but it is something that has begun to be somewhat obvious in what I do for a living.
4: Wow, that's crazy. Like, you hear about, like, the whole bubble wrap generation and all that.
3: Oh, yeah.
4: Like, not having adversity.
3: Oh, yeah, absolutely.
4: This now is actually applying to the cognitive faculty, which is kind of scary, right? Critical thinking. So we are on kind of the risks and dangers of AI. Producer Sebastian actually had a really good question here, because there are some, and I don't want to name them, but there are some AI agents or software that claim to be truly Catholic. So what are some things that we should sort of like think about when it comes to evaluating these softwares?
3: You really want to ask that question to me, right?
4: I want to ask that question in the most general sense without naming what they are, right?
3: That. So as we discussed earlier, the brain of any of these tools is the large language model.
4: Yeah.
3: Okay? It's also the piece that a lot of these companies put on top of that to essentially curate, right? What's being asked, what's being returned. Fantastic. Mm-hmm. I am interested. I'll tell you my perspective on it. I'm very interested in what language model these tools are actually using. Mm. One of the things that the Holy Father basically listed in his like first six items about artificial intelligence is transparency. And so any tool, language model that's out there that's proclaiming to be useful for us as Catholics, they should be divulging what language model they're built on.
4: Okay. Okay, so that's so do some additional research.
3: That's a no-go for me. By the way, I've actually reached out to some of these companies and I've said, "What language model are you built on?" And they won't respond. Or they'll respond and say, "That's proprietary information." And real quickly, just want to make sure everybody knows why building a language model, right, that these tools are using isn't a cheap expense. Mm-hmm. It's billions. I mean, that's not a misquote either. It's with a B. So many of your listeners have heard that a lot of these artificial intelligence data centers have consumed massive amounts of water in the area where they're located at, as well as massive amounts of power, electricity. Well, building a language model takes just massive amounts of compute and electricity and coolant to basically keep things moving forward. And so that's why a lot of these maybe Catholic-oriented or Christian-oriented large language models aren't building their own. They can't afford to do that.
4: Still pulling from another.
3: So what they're going to do is they're either going to license, right? Mm-hmm. Or there are some language models that are out there that are essentially free for, like, if you and I decided that we wanted to start a new generative AI company, that we could go use it and off we go.
4: But is there something that company can do in the layer that they have control of to curate, to confirm, to make sure it's...
3: Yes, they can.
4: Okay. And is that part of the value add that they could?
3: That is part of the value add that they could.
4: Okay.
3: But some of the characteristics of artificial intelligence, generative AI, cannot necessarily always be taken care of. So some of the hallucinization stuff, Mm-hmm. I mean, think about the possible defects that could be presented to somebody.
4: Yeah.
3: I mean, it's billions and billions and billions of combinations. How do you filter for that?
4: Yeah.
3: And so knowing that language model is really super gigantically important.
4: Interesting. John Kidd, would you be willing to debate someone from that from one of those teams?
3: Oh gosh, yeah.
4: Really? Oh, that would be awesome. No, because, that would be awesome radio, man.
3: And to me it's an yeah. easy question.
4: Okay, cool.
3: That could end real quick.
4: All right.
3: What language model are you guys using?
4: Interesting. Yeah. No, and the thing is that I'm not doing that to be
3: provocative.
4: Yeah, I'm doing that to find truth, to create a better educated audience on the type of information ultimately that they're consuming. And there's nothing wrong with conversation
3: and
4: disagreement if the outcome is ultimately for the glory of God, right?
3: Absolutely. And there's one, again, all of them remain nameless. There's one that I reached out to.
4: Yeah.
3: And they responded and said, we are using X, Y, and Z. We licensed part of it, blah, blah, blah. They were very forthright. I responded, said, thank you very much. I appreciate that.
4: Yeah.
3: There are others that I've reached out to that they won't give you the information.
4: All right, dear listeners, you heard John Kidd. He's open to a debate. If you are connected to any one of these organizations, he's open to a live debate. Producer Sebastian, make sure to keep a note of that. That'll be some great, great radio. So, okay, cool. So we're going down. So we talked about the good things. We're identifying some of the challenges. And again, it's not to knock it. It's just to simply provide our Catholic audience with some education on how best to use these things. So being overly dependent and that whole rights law, man, I'm glad that you brought that up. And of course, be careful for the AI tools that you use because you have no idea where they're pulling their data from. So be careful for that. And we've all heard the people who are using AI as like a therapist or a counselor or a spiritual advisor.
3: You know,
4: I mean, that's a danger for sure. Right?
3: And actually, I'm glad you brought that up because that was the next thing on my mind, mm-hmm. Julian, because in an aging population,
4: mm-hmm.
3: I think this is a risk, man.
4: Yeah.
3: I mean, it's a risk in regard to being a replacement for true community.
4: Mm, there you go. Community.
3: Because quite frankly, okay, how about this?
4: Yeah.
3: I was doing some research using Anthropic's Claude. Mm-hmm. That tends to be the tool that I use on a regular basis. And so I was exploring different things, Catholic faith, and I made a conclusion about what one of them I found. And I just put it in there.
4: Mm-hmm.
3: The tool actually told me it was going to pray for me.
4: Get out of town. Are you serious? Oh, man. Oh, that's crazy.
3: I'll be praying for you.
4: Wow.
3: And, you know, and I tend to be the guy that will argue with these tools.
4: Mm-hmm.
3: And basically, my response was, pray. You don't pray, dude. You know, that's basically what I said back.
4: It's
3: luring
4: you in, John.
3: It's the point, Julian, that we're actually addressing here because there can be a population that gets those types of responses
4: mm-hmm.
3: and they get warm fuzzies, warm feelings from that, and it's going to draw them back into it and it's going to isolate them from pursuing true community.
4: Yeah.
3: Because you and I both know humans can be pretty – it can't always be smooth. It's not always really easy. And so that battle – is very, very important for our formation. And replacing that with a technology tool, I mean, that's a massively slippery slope that we have to identify.
4: It really is. And, you know, that actually goes back to your book also, right? The importance of, like, the community and everything. And Father John Jenkins, when he was on the show a couple weeks ago, his whole thing was about being active in your community. And it's like, even in the book says, man is not meant to be alone, right?
3: We exist
4: in community.
3: Because the tools, mm-hmm. all of them, they can't give you an encounter with the Lord, and they can't give you an encounter with other human beings.
4: Yeah,
3: and it can't be a replacement for that.
4: Yeah, I think that might be one of the biggest ones there. Anything else that you can think of? Producer Sebastian, you can shoot me a text just like you did, man. If you have something to add to the conversation, just chime on in. Because Sebastian is actually 19 years old. Like, he's way more in tune with technology than I am. So come on in anytime you want to talk, Sebastian. So, that was a really great point about the Catholic AI apps to do your research. So,
3: and just remember that these tools, okay,
4: mm-hmm.
3: even they're not primary sources. So have you ever had a friend, Julian, where you can make the statement about them, not always right, but never in doubt.
4: Not always right, but never in doubt.
3: Yeah. In other words, they spoke with just absolute confidence about everything. I mean, it didn't matter if they were right or wrong. And that's the way these tools respond to you and I.
4: Mm-hmm.
3: You're not going to get from the response from ChatGPT, Gemini, or anything like that, mm-hmm. that they know that they're wrong, because they're going to present it to you as a factual response, right?
4: Mm-hmm.
3: Again, not always right, but they're never in doubt.
4: That's also true. And I got to say, I've been, I don't know if the word is right, is victim to it, but I'm like words of affirmation. That's like my love language. And ChatGPT is so flattering to you when it provides you feedback or whatnot.
3: Oh,
4: or,
3: Julian.
4: You're so insightful.
3: That's
4: that was
3: such
4: really
3: a great comment connection that you made there. Man,
4: I might
3: you
4: be saying something really stupid
3: you
4: too.
3: You really know your theology. I mean, Claude is basically, it's littered with those. It's like, man. And I actually will turn around and argue with it and say, you need to stop.
4: Yeah.
3: You need to stop responding to me like this. All I care about is the facts.
4: And it'll correct its behavior? It'll
3: change? Over time, but mm-hmm. you have to continue to pound on it.
4: Okay. Interesting. Talk to us. You kind of talked about it also, and someone I'm very close with is kind of anti-AI because of this, but tell us about the environmental considerations. You talked about the power suck. You talked about the water. Like, tell us about that.
3: Okay, so the power and water piece of it, creating these large language models is just massively resource intensive, okay? Mm-hmm. That's why they don't happen. They're not rebuilt on a regular basis,
4: mm-hmm.
3: okay? So, because they are, they're very, very, very date or resource intensive. It's actually resource intensive to actually give you and I access to these, but actually building the model is really resource intensive as well.
4: Mm-hmm.
3: The other part about it is what's happening back behind the scenes. Once that model gets built, basically there are human beings that are going to begin to rate the responses.
4: Mm-hmm.
3: And this is the part that we haven't talked about. This is probably a good one that we make sure we cover. So basically the values that you and I are being presented with, the response, which basically is directing and guiding those responses, comes from outside of our faith community.
4: Mm-hmm.
3: And it probably comes from a very, very different and impoverished location in the world. And so basically what these human raters do, and this is basically one of the main characteristics of building these large language models, is what's called the, I think I gave this to you, reinforcement learning through human feedback. So humans basically are rating the responses that they get from the language model.
4: They're rating the responses.
3: Okay,
4: got it.
3: Good, not good, fantastic.
4: Yeah, that's the thumbs up, thumbs down thing.
3: Yeah, the thumbs up, thumbs down thing. Yeah. And so basically what's being returned to you about the faith questions that you're asking is not something that the Vatican has said, oh, yeah, thumbs up on that one.
4: Yeah.
3: Oh, no, thumbs down on that one. It's basically an independent rater that the company that built the tool has hired.
4: You got me so interested in trying to get one of these Catholic AI companies on here because, you know, if it was truly Catholic, if it was truly, you know, it was consistent, like it would be a useful tool.
3: Oh, no, absolutely.
4: So, like, yeah.
3: Absolutely. And on that note, a lot of these other tools,
4: mm-hmm.
3: again, you know, ChatGPT can be good on it. Claude can be pretty good on it. Grok tends to be extremely conservative.
4: Mm-hmm.
3: Because the amount of information that these large language models were built with
4: mm-hmm.
3: is so consistent in the Christian voice, they're actually useful in that area for sure.
4: Yeah.
3: But I would really love to see something that is really, truly curated for
4: I would too,
3: accurate
4: and I
3: teaching.
4: Think that would be an awesome, awesome conversation because, you know, I'm a revert to the Catholic faith and I'm still a baby in every sense of the word. I asked Chat to show me how to pray the rosary and it was pretty accurate and I matched it up with like the rosary, on the USCCB and it was correct enough, I guess. So there have been some positive use cases, but all the things that you're talking about are really important, especially like the reliance on it, right? But I'm not sure if I fully got the answer to my question in terms of the environmental factors, right? So you hear about companies building a bunch of data centers. Like, what kind of impact, positive or negative, is that going to have on the environment? And how should we as Catholics think about that, especially supporting companies or investing in stocks that build data centers? Like, what do we need to know about that?
3: I think it's just being aware that, yes, that's a real – that's not a made-up issue. It's a real issue. Mm-hmm. And I think to a certain point – we can absorb that. Mm-hmm. I think part of it's just part of the process of advancement. We've seen it at several different points in history. But I think that we need to be looking at how responsible the company that we're using their tool, right, with actually is about that. And, Julian, probably more than anything else, at least for me, is be forthright about it. And so, in other words, come forward and tell us that this is something that, yep, we know is an issue. That's why we are doing X, Y, and Z. And it's all incredibly able for us to be able to prove that, lo and behold, yep, Anthropic's really doing that.
4: Yeah.
3: And so I want to see a company that's just not out there swinging the ChatGPT or generative AI idea just because they're going to be making tons of money off of it, but I want to see it done in a responsible way on multiple fronts. Mm-hmm. The resources you're talking about, the way that they use the human raters for this, where they're employing those people at. So it's a broad spectrum of it.
4: Yeah. Because
3: majority of those raters are from very, very, very poor countries.

0: that information. Okay. And it's not
1: interesting.
0: That it's not the way those models actually function.
1: Okay. Okay. John, we're getting ready to land the plane here. This is awesome. I could keep going for many, many more hours here. But any other sort of risks that you think our audience needs to know?
0: I think we really hit on a lot of these.
1: Okay.
0: And it, again, part of where I'm drawn in the group that I'm probably the most concerned with is going to be families with young children.
1: Okay.
0: So there's no reason for the iPad to be in the hands of a young kid.
1: Okay.
0: And there's a reason that a lot of the wealthiest people in the world don't allow their kids to have technology until they reach a certain point in time.
1: Yeah.
0: Because they want them to be able to develop the critical thinking skills and be able to actually have curiosity around questions and actually find the information, know how to dig to get that information.
1: Mm-hmm.
0: Those are very, very, very important elements, I think.
1: So the advice is what then?
0: The advice is keep your kids away from technology as long as you possibly can. How about that?
1: How about that? From the AI guy. I love it.
0: I know. You like that?
1: Oh, man. Oh, man. All right. I want to make sure to get all your information plugged before we get cut off here. So the name of the book is AI and the Catholic Mind, Why Technology is Breaking Our Ability to Believe. That's available on Amazon.
0: Yep.
1: Right? Okay. And also, you have a website. Share with us your website, your contact, your social handles, all that.
0: So the my website is thecatholicforge.com.
1: Okay.
0: Anytime I capture OCIA content, I teach it. I post it out there, as well as several articles on, you know, my past life as a Protestant and some of the apologetics on those areas. And then my email in that area is jkidd@thecatholicforge.com.
1: jkidd@thecatholicforge.com. And are you on social?
0: Not under that handle. My personal, I am on both Facebook and X. I'll pause on passing those out. I'll give you the accounts to okay. to publish. How's that sound?
1: That sounds good. And the other two books, did you remember what it was, John?
0: No, my brain's just gone dead. I'm too entertained with the conversation, right? Right. So Why the Church Holds Us is the Christus Totus piece, and that one's really important. The other one, Unimputed Righteousness. I'll make sure that you have those to link with the bio on this podcast or this discussion that we're having.
1: Awesome, awesome. Producer Sebastian, I think we got like 60 seconds. You got any feedback or anything here for us? Okay, well, thank you so much for that question then. So, John, this has been amazing. Thank you again for your patience and persistence and getting on. Just, you know, Faith in Action is turning as a really amazing show. We have so many guests, but the Holy Spirit gives us some absolutely perfect timing, and now couldn't have been a better time. But it looks like we got about 30 seconds left. Do you want to share anything about Pope Leo's encyclical on AI? Anything?
0: Looking forward to see what's in it. I want to see what's addressed.
1: Well, you know what would be cool is that once it does come out, you review it and we'll come back
0: Absolutely. I was going to say the same thing.
1: You can get some commentary,
0: it would be great. And it's somewhat hard to address some of the core issues from that kind of perspective.
1: Yeah.
0: But it's going to be interesting to see what's in it.
1: Yeah, it's going to be interesting. And it is obviously now we've all known and is super important, but now especially front and center in the Catholic faith. Because the Pope is creating an encyclical on it. I mean, it is a defining technology of our
0: time. Oh, absolutely it is. Absolutely it is.
1: So, yeah. Well, John, this has been absolutely amazing. I hear the tuning out music here. So, GRN listeners, thanks for joining in for this week's episode of Faith in Action. And we'll see you next time on the next episode
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1: of Faith in Action
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8: This is an EWTN Newslink. I'm Tom Price. Pope Leo will spend Saturday morning in Acerra, Italy, one of three corners of the so-called Triangle of Death and the epicenter of a dramatic health and environmental crisis caused by the local mafia's illegal disposal of toxic waste. To mark the anniversary of Laudato Si, Pope Francis's encyclical on care for creation, the Holy Father will meet with the community of Acerra and the surrounding area, including those who have prematurely lost loved ones due to the pollution. Local attorney Valentina Sentanzi told EWTN News, "The Pope's visit certainly represents a moment of great courage and strength for a population that often feels alone in the face of a problem of enormous proportions." For more news with a Catholic perspective, visit EWTNnews.com. 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
8: 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Welcome again to Call to Communion. We are live on this Friday afternoon. 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
12: 888-298-3986. 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And of course, you can always email us 24/7, ctc@ewtn.com. Ace McKay, our producer today, Matt Kabinski handling the phones. Ace is also doing a little double duty on social media, so he's going to keep an eye on texts and all that. I'm Tom Price, along with Dr. David Anders.
13: Tom, how are you today?
12: Well, I'm battling a headache, but I'm trying to ignore it.
13: Yeah,
12: you know, if it's a two, you can ignore it. If it's a three or more, now you got to grab something for
13: it. Well, hopefully we'll have a gripping radio show today, and it'll take your mind off of your two.
12: That is exactly what we need. We're going to lead off here with an email, and we received this from Zach on Long Island. Hi, guys. Can you tell me if the two thieves that were crucified with our Lord were also made to carry their crosses?
13: No, I can't tell you that. Don't know. Scripture doesn't tell us.
12: So
13: we know very little about the procedures in Roman crucifixion because the Romans didn't see any particular need to describe this. I mean, surviving Roman literature is by aristocratic people for aristocratic people about aristocratic stuff.
12: Yeah.
13: And just like you wouldn't find, you probably wouldn't find, say, an article in the New York Times about the daily life of a bug exterminator in the South.
12: Probably not.
13: You know, I mean, and that's the way the Romans thought about the victims of crucifixion. They were barely people. Like, this wasn't applied to Roman citizens. This was the hoi polloi barbarians that got crucified, and slaves and people that in the mind of the Romans were less than human. So why would you bother to leave an account? So we don't know much about the process of Roman crucifixion. We don't know how typical it would have been for people to carry or not carry their crosses, etc.
12: Zach, thanks for checking in from Long Island. Here's an email from Yvonne. The thief on the cross, we're back there with it again, the thief on the cross was told he would be in paradise, but he died before Pentecost and was not baptized. Is paradise separate from the kingdom of heaven, and did he make it to paradise?
13: Okay, thanks. So we got a couple different categories here. We got paradise, we got the kingdom of heaven, and then we got heaven, and they're not all the same thing. And you're using kingdom of heaven and heaven like they're synonymous. The Catholic doctrine on St. Dismas, as well as all the righteous dead of the Old Covenant, who also, by the way, died without baptism, is that they went to the Limbus of the Fathers, which is the abode of the righteous dead as they wait for the coming of the Messiah. And that is where Dismas would have gone, right, on that day until the ascension of Christ when the gates of heaven were opened to everybody. Now, the reason I made a distinction between heaven and the kingdom of heaven is that in biblical eschatology, especially New Testament eschatology, the focus is not on what happens to you when you die. It's just not on it. The focus is on what happens when Christ comes back. And what happens when Christ comes back is that the dead in Christ are raised, and that means that they get their bodies back. And so the promised reward for the just is a resurrected body and a life in a renewed heavens and on earth with King Jesus, incarnate Lord, right, for everlasting life. I use the word everlasting rather than eternal, because eternity is something that's proper only to God. God alone is outside of time, is timeless. Humans will have a temporal eternity. They will have everlasting life, but not the absence of time. And they'll have it in an embodied state. So the question, what happens to the soul between physical death and the resurrection, is one to which the New Testament gives only vague hints and doesn't really address that much directly, which led many Christians in the early centuries to imagine that nothing much happened. Some people thought that the souls went to sleep until the resurrection of Jesus. That is not Catholic doctrine. The Catholic Church has taught dogmatically that the souls of the just can enjoy the vision of God, or go to heaven when they die, so to speak, but that's not the final resting place, right? You're awaiting the second coming of Christ, the resurrection of the body.
12: Very good, and thank you so much for that question. We have this one from Walter. Hi, Dr. Anders. You are the best. You really are. Well, that's nice. My question is, does purgatory take place after the first judgment or after the second judgment? This appears to be a simple question, but it is absolutely not. Bless you always, Walter.
13: Yeah, so purgatory takes place after the your particular judgment. At death, your soul is immediately judged by Christ, and if the purgatory is in the cards for you, you go to purgatory. After the second coming of Christ and the general judgment, there'll be no more purgatory. The dead will be raised, and they'll either be admitted to eternal everlasting life with Christ in the resurrected bodies or not, but there won't be purgatory at that point.
12: Okay, very good. And finally, this one is we're going to break from Alejandro. Why are feast days called feast days, and when did that start?
13: Yeah, so the earliest, outside of Sunday, which is the original feast of the Catholic Church, the earliest sort of calendrical liturgical celebrations in Catholic tradition, Sunday and Easter, were the celebration of what were called the birthdays of the saints. They were actually their death days. So very early on, the church began to venerate the martyrs who died under persecution. And the way they would do that is they would go to the tombs of the martyrs in the cemeteries. They would say Mass. They would pray. And then they would pull out their baskets and have a party. Right.
12: Wow.
13: In honor of the dead. And it got kind of raucous, to be honest with you. And so we have writings from St. Augustine where he says, hey, venerate the martyrs, good. Enjoying yourselves, good. Let's tone back on the alcohol some, right?
12: Yeah,
13: right?
12: Yeah.
13: You know? And so they were feasts. They were celebrations of the life of the martyr and their promotion, as it were, to eternal glory.
12: Fascinating. Alejandro, thanks so much for your email. In a moment, we'll get to the phones, including Pam in Fort Collins, Colorado. Our phone number, 833-288-EWTN. 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
14: Join us this week as we prepare for Pentecost Sunday and celebrate the Feast of the Blessed Virgin Mary and Saint Bede the Venerable. 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
15: Someone recently asked me, how do you explain that Jesus did so much for people 2,000 years ago, but doesn't now? So I asked, are you letting him make a difference in you now? God has revealed all we need for happiness and peace, but we have to let his word impact the way we think if it's going to make a difference in our lives. St. Paul tells us, be transformed by the renewal of your mind. Jesus told his apostles, who he knew would face tremendous trials, do not let your hearts be troubled. He wasn't inviting them to receive peace. He was commanding them to claim it. Want God's word to make a difference in you? Be transformed by the renewal of your mind. It starts by not letting your hearts be troubled or given to fear, anxiety, negativity, and constant complaining. 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Then, regardless of your circumstances, you'll see Jesus making all the difference in you. This is Chris Stefanik from RealLifeCatholic.com on EWTN Radio.
12: It's called Communion with Dr. David Anders on this Friday afternoon. Not just any live Friday afternoon. We are actually looking forward to the Feast of Pentecost. Maybe, David, before we go to the phones, you could say a few words about Pentecost, perhaps what it means to you.
13: Well, Pentecost is the celebration of the birthday of the church, when the Holy Spirit was poured out on the gathered apostles, and the work of taking the gospel to the world, fulfilling Christ's admonition to the apostles that they go into all nations and make disciples and teach them everything he'd commanded. This is where they get the high octane juice to go do that, right? That's the beginning of the spread of Christianity throughout the world. So no Pentecost, no Catholic Church for me to be a part of, and I'm very privileged to be a part of this community.
12: Yes, indeed. Be sure to join us this Sunday afternoon, 2:30 Eastern, as we broadcast the Solemn Mass in honor of the Holy Spirit's descent upon the apostles. That'll be coming to you from the Basilica of the National Shrine of the Immaculate Conception with Cardinal Wilton Gregory as your celebrant. Also at 9:30 p.m. Eastern on Sunday evening, we'll also bring you the Mass with Pope Leo, and that's coming up 9:30 p.m. Eastern on EWTN Radio and Television on Sunday. And if you're ready now, let's go to the phones at 833-288-EWTN. Here is Pam in Fort Collins, Colorado, listening on the EWTN app. Hey there, Pam, what's on your mind today?
16: Hi, Tom. Hi, Dr. Anders. I wonder if you could explain to me, Dr. Anders, I know it's, I don't think it's a requirement to become a Catholic, but devotion to the Sacred Heart of Mary, or consecration, rather, to the Sacred Heart of Mary, my understanding is she's supposed to use all of my good work, my prayers, and use them where they need to be used most. So can I still pray for my mother by name who's dying? Can I pray for my friends that have asked me to pray for them? How does Mary use prayers like that?
13: Okay, yeah, sure. First of all, absolutely, yes. So pray for all the people in the world you want to pray for. It would be kind of a sad devotion if consecration to Mary meant that we had to cut off our concern, our spiritual concern for everybody else,
12: well,
13: right?
12: Yeah.
13: So we don't want to do it that way. Yeah, absolutely. So, you know, there's a couple things with consecrating oneself to the Blessed Virgin Mary. First of all, it means that one has just made a decision, one's made a commitment to take the Blessed Virgin Mary in a very special way as the way I'm going to frame my understanding of my relationship to God and the Christian faith, right? That we know that Mary is the perfect disciple who says an unequivocal yes to God, be it done to me according to thy word. And so there really is almost nothing else to the Christian faith other than just an unequivocal yes to God. And to have her example constantly before my eyes, I mean, there's a lot of ways to take St. Louis de Montfort, but when he says that Marian devotion is the quickest, easiest way to sanctity, I think the most helpful way of understanding that is to say, look, once you can inhabit Mary's point of view, you've got it licked.
12: Yeah.
13: Right. Once you get that, it's the whole show, man. Just total surrender to the will of God. Mary exemplifies that. I don't have to go poking around for other examples. I remember once in my own life, many years ago, when I was a new Catholic, I was sort of getting into the whole saint thing, and I need a patron for this and a patron for that. And I remember thinking, man, you know, as a husband and a father, I need a good patron for like Catholic family life. And I went to prayer, and I was like, you know, God, please help me to discern like who is a good patron. And I barely finished the sentence before I was like, duh. It's the Holy Family. Duh.
12: Of course.
13: Duh. You know, I was trying to find something a bit more exotic, and I was like, don't need to look any farther, you know? And so that's great. That's number one in what it means to be consecrated. I mean, I'm just committing myself to that process of interior reflection and meditation where I just continually bring my consciousness back to the example of Mary as a Christian disciple. And the second aspect, of course, is trust in her intercession, and which we believe to be uniquely efficacious. All the saints can pray for us, Mary's intercession, uniquely efficacious. And I think, for me, my understanding is that one of the great values of this kind of consecration, if I'm determined to let her figure out what I need. I sort of remember, I don't know if you ever saw the Pixar movie Cars, right? And Lightning McQueen, the race car, you know, goes into the tire shop owned by Luigi, and he wants to buy a new set of tires, and Luigi comes around, and he doesn't have arms, but he, as it were, kind of puts his arm around Lightning McQueen, his you know, his front wheels, and he says, you don't know what you need. Luigi, he know what you need, right? Then he sells him a pair of white walls, you know. But that's sort of the idea here. We don't know what we need, right? The Blessed Virgin Mary, she know what we need. And it's something tremendously liberating about sort of surrendering the need to solve everybody else's problems and to, you know, identify them. There's a kind of a neurotic way of praying that was inculcated in me before I was Catholic, which is that, you know, a good time spent in prayer is I've got a list, you know, of everybody and everything and every concern. And I just go down the list. And if I, you know, it might take me 30 minutes or an hour or whatever, but it's just going down the list. And then I feel like, oh, I've really accomplished something. I've named everybody on the list. I prayed for all my friends and relations. And, you know, Christ says, don't pray like the pagans who think they'll be heard because of their many words. St. Augustine, by contrast, once said that all Christian prayer ought to ultimately converge on the Lord's Prayer. And in particular, the petition, thy will be done.
12: Absolutely.
13: Which is just, I mean, it's just the mirror image of the, you know, be it done to me according to thy word. That's the prayer of the Blessed Virgin. And there's something about that profound simplicity, right? Because one thing we know, God's in control. His providence is in control. If God's in control, his will's going to get done whether I want it to or not. So the prayer is really a prayer not about changing God's activity in the world, but changing my attitude. God, your will is going to be done. Let me get on board with that, right? Yeah. Now, of course, that doesn't mean that you should relinquish your human heartfelt concern for your loved ones. Of course not. But a kind of attitude adjustment, if you will, where you realize that, you know, you don't know what you need, but Mary, she know what you need.
12: That's right. Is that helpful for you, Pam?
16: Yes, Dr. Andrews, thank you. I need an attitude adjustment. My mother was right. I need an attitude adjustment. You're exactly right. Thank you for explaining it that way.
13: Okay, thank you.
12: Thank you, Pam, for your call from Fort Collins. Let's open up a line for you right now at 833-288-EWTN. 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Fascinating email we received from Jerry, who says, Dr. Andrews, yesterday I was contacted with urgency to take communion to a dying lady who is Roman Catholic. Her daughter and her husband and I are members of the Episcopal Church. We live in rural North Carolina. Unfortunately, not only was there not a Roman Catholic priest, but no Episcopal priest was available either. I am a licensed lay Eucharistic minister with the Episcopal Church. I immediately called my bishop to understand if and what I might be allowed to do. Given the sense of urgency, he walked me through the appropriate offices for laypersons within our Book of Common Prayer. I did take the sacraments, blessed by an Episcopal priest, to her and her family. She was in and out of consciousness at the time. Here's my question. Have I in any way inhibited her eternal life with God? I know enough about Roman Catholic expectations to realize my actions were not ideal. I pray that I have not failed her. I do listen to you on Sirius XM when time allows, and thank you so much. In faith, Jerry.
13: Jerry, thank you so much, and thank you so much for your care and solicitude for your, you said mother-in-law, right? Mother-in-law?
12: Yes.
13: For your mother-in-law and for all the sick and dying. And the ministry that you have within your own communion. So I profoundly appreciate all of that. And
12: I'm sorry. It was not a mother-in-law. It was her daughter and her husband, anyway. But it wasn't Jerry's.
13: Okay.
12: Same thing.
13: Same difference, right?
12: Sure,
13: I appreciate your pastoral concern, right? And I really appreciate your desire to do the right thing.
12: Yeah.
13: Here, okay. Now, from the Catholic point of view, if this woman had been had her in her right mind, which sounds like she wasn't. She was lapsing in and out of consciousness, and she knew her Catholic theology. She would not have partaken of communion presented to her from a priest that the Church would not regard as having valid orders. Right. If I as a Catholic, if somebody Episcopalian offered me Holy Communion, I would have to decline. Right. No offense meant to the Episcopalian, but
12: of course
13: that's a matter of conscience for me. Right. Now, my guess is someone who's lapsing in and out of consciousness on their deathbed, and they see someone who presents as a Eucharistic minister shows up at their bedside with Blessed Sacrament, or what by all appearances seems to be the Blessed Sacrament, is probably not in a state to discern who consecrated this, if she took communion, it was probably in ignorance of what she was doing and in good faith, and therefore that wouldn't constitute any kind of problem for her, because if she was conscientiously communing in another church and rejecting her identity with Catholicism, well, that'd be problematic. But she didn't understand it that way, right? Now, again, as a Catholic, we would not regard that as having received viaticum. Vatican is part of the last rites. It's your final communion before you die. We would not regard her as having received Vatican, but Vatican is not a necessity for going to heaven. I mean, absent that, you don't. It's not like you're damned or something. It's a tremendous comfort, and Vatican literally means it's a compilation of the Latin words via tecum, with you on the way.
12: Oh wow!
13: Right, you're on your way. You're on your journey off to the next life, and here is Christ accompanying you in the Blessed Sacrament, right? So we wouldn't regard that as a valid Vatican, so we wouldn't regard that as being the real presence of Christ. But again, you know, might it have been of some psychological comfort to her, you know, even if misunderstood but innocently taken? Yes, perhaps. And there's a, you know, there's a concept in Catholic sacramental theology that God can step in sometimes and provide grace when there's something missing in the human action, right? So it's important to have valid sacraments so that we have objective certainty about their efficacy. It doesn't mean that God can't extend grace to people in extraordinary ways, right? And so we're going to hope in the mercy of God here and his will for all people to be saved. You know, as far as your conscience is concerned, it seems to me you have a very tender conscience. You're really trying to do the right thing here. I'm certainly not going to fault you. I mean, you operated within the confines of your own tradition and your theological belief, and I'm not going to criticize you for being sincere to your own tradition, right? So, yeah, it didn't shake out the way probably everybody would want to have done at the end of the day, but you meant well. I'm sure she meant well. Mistakes were made. Nobody's really at fault.
12: Very good. Jerry, thank you so much for your care and for your concern. 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I will show David a little P.S. that he wrote at the bottom of his email that is not for air, but it's a very kind thing to say. 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Or perhaps you'd like to explain to us what is stopping you from becoming a Catholic. 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Let's go to Claire in Cincinnati, listening on the Great Sacred Heart Radio, AM 740. Hello, Claire. What's on your mind today?
17: Hi. Thank you for taking my call. And Dr. Anders said something to your previous caller that hit a nerve with me. I struggle with my prayer and praying for so many people. I have a laundry list of people that I pray for every day. Do I need to go down the list and mention everyone? Or is there some kind of a prayer that you can recommend that would cover everybody and all their needs? I feel like when I name each name and mention all their needs, it's sort of taking away from the, it just seems like there ought to be a better way to
13: sure,
17: pray for everybody.
13: Sure. So let's talk about the good and the bad here and alternatives. There is a point in going down the list to name everybody and their needs. What is that point? The point is not to let God know what you need. God knows what you need.
12: Yes.
13: He knows what you need before you ask. The value here is that if, and this is a beautiful habit, by the way, so my hat's off to you. I have a lot of respect for you. When we have a habit of bringing to mind all of the people that we know and their needs, and we bring them before the Lord, God's not reminded of their needs, but we are. We are. And so, you know, if I pray for Sally, and I know that Sally's got a big problem in her life, and I bring that before the Lord, the next time I see Sally, I'm more likely to be aware of Sally and her needs because I just prayed about
12: that. Yeah,
13: yeah. Right? So that's a great thing. On the other hand, it can become kind of neurotic if I feel like, oh my gosh, I didn't pray for Sally and her needs today. And is might mean God's not going to give her grace? And is it all my fault? And I've got to pray her out of this problem. And you can see how that could be problematic. And like you've suggested, it maybe feels a little burdensome at times. If it's just a matter of seeking God's help, yeah, there's nothing wrong with saying, God, I got a lot of people I care about. You know who they are. Please be with them. Like, my heart is overwhelmed with compassion for these folks and concern. And you know what? It can be kind of painful to bring them all to mind. And I can't do that right now. So just, Lord, be with them all. Just, you know who they are, Lord. Just bless them. That's a perfectly fine prayer as well. You know, prayer, there's an awful lot of leeway in prayer. Tremendous amount of leeway. The important thing is pray. And we have one model that Jesus gave us in the Lord's Prayer, the Our Father. Not a lot of petitions in there,
12: nope.
13: Right? And pretty simple in its construction. Very good prayer. Beyond that, just kind of do what you will. St. Augustine said, love and do what you will.
12: Okay. Is that helpful for you, Claire?
17: Very much so. Thank you very much.
13: Thank you.
12: Thanks for your call from Cincinnati, the Great Sacred Heart Radio, which is coming up on their 25th anniversary. They're very excited there in the Cincinnati area. As a matter of fact, at their banquet coming up, they're going to have our very own Father Wade Menezes as the keynote speaker. So that'll be nice.
13: Fantastic.
12: All right. In a moment, we're going to get back to the phones here at 833-288-EWTN. 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

0: This is Life News Radio. I'm Jim Anderson. Pro-life advocates gathering in suburban St. Louis were shown a broad strategy this week to support a measure on November's ballot in Missouri that seeks to overturn the 2024 Reproductive Rights Amendment. Despite outspending pro-life opponents, $32 million to $5 million, that measure only narrowly passed. This year's Yes on 3 initiative is officially the Prohibit Abortion and Gender Transition Procedures for Minors Amendment. Pro-life activists are determined to make Missouri the first post-Roe state to overturn a radical abortion amendment. Planned Parenthood in two states is marketing mifepristone as just-in-case abortion pills. Women are told to stockpile dangerous prescription abortion pills because one day soon they may not be available. 11% of women end up with serious medical consequences after taking the pill. This is Life News Radio.
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0: U.S. House Speaker Mike Johnson says he wants to repeal the FACE Act that purports to protect everything from abortion clinics to churches, but instead offers selective prosecution of mostly pro-life advocates. A bill in New Jersey wants to legitimize intentionally imposed starvation for dementia patients. It's being called the Dementia Dignity Act. And Pennsylvania Attorney General Dave Sunday is appealing this week's court ruling that compels state Medicaid abortions. For pro-life headlines delivered to your email address daily, sign up at lifenews.com. 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
2: 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Wow. Congratulations to Jim Monroe and his team there at WSPP from all your friends here at EWTN. Let's go back to Cincinnati and talk with Ann, also listening on the great Sacred Heart Radio, AM 740. Hello, Ann. What's on your mind today?
3: I was kind of reflecting on the other woman's comment and my question about prayer and how you include everybody. But I guess I want to understand what happens if we offer to pray for someone and we forget to, or we say we're going to pray for them later and we kind of scoop them up with everybody else. But we have to make amends for the fact that maybe on occasion we that comes out and we forget to do it, or we get lost in the day and we forget who it was we were supposed to be praying for.
4: So I will give you my personal opinion, and this has about as much authority as like me handicapping the next, I don't know, U.S. Open tennis match. Okay, I mean, like you take my advice or not, right? Yeah, okay. It's just me. Okay, I would really not want to burden you with that kind of responsibility, because when you say to somebody, oh, "I'm going to pray for you," I know what you mean. Your heart is in the right place, and it's not like you would neglect that out of malice. So don't add, you know, a psychological burden to yourself that really nobody can bear. I mean, none of us have a perfect, well, maybe a couple people, but most people don't have a perfect memory except Tom Price for like top 40 records in the 1970s.
2: Which will not get me to heaven, by the way.
4: Well, St. Thomas says anything you do in the state of grace can get you to heaven. So you never know. You never
2: maybe
4: know,
2: there's hope, right? After all.
4: But because I'm just a wee bit scrupulous myself, just a wee bit, I'm not as scrupulous as some, but I have a touch of it. So what I personally do is I'll say, I'm going to try to pray for you.
2: I like that.
4: Now, if I said I'm going to pray for you and I didn't, I really wouldn't beat myself up about it. But I just have developed a habit of I try to be sparing in my commitments because I know myself and I may not follow through as well as I want to. So I just say I'm going to try to pray for you. You know, I'm going to keep that in mind. You know,
2: yeah. Cut yourself a break, right?
4: That's right.
2: And thanks so much for your phone call. We got a text from John, and this is regarding Saint Carlo Acutis. He says, upon watching live adoration, his sainthood seems to validate the power of the presence over the media. there must be, he must be talking about like a live webcam where it's showing the body of St. Carlo.
4: Yeah, yeah.
2: Interesting.
4: Yeah. So I'm not quite sure what to make of that comment. I mean, is he saying that because Carlo Acutis has increased his media presence, that he's taking that as evidence that he has some sort of power over the media? I mean, is that the argument?
2: I'm not sure.
4: I would, you know, Carlo Acutis is a saint. He's been canonized by the Catholic Church, so that means we can pray to him. His intercession is efficacious. He's a man of holiness, you know, heroic charity, and so forth. And so there's a kind of power there, a kind of holiness, a supernatural power associated with those that are victorious in Christ. I don't know that I would want to base it on his social media presence, right? Because there's certainly a lot of people that can rise in public consciousness through media without being saints, and quite the contrary.
2: I will say that when we were in Assisi a couple of weeks ago, we went to the tomb of St. Carlo Acutis, and he's, I believe, incorrupt.
4: Mm-hmm.
2: And the very encouraging thing to me, obviously it was great to be there, but the encouraging thing to me, and this was on a weekday, is the hundreds and hundreds of young people who were lined up to see him.
4: Yeah. Oh,
2: that was so powerful. Call to communion here on EWTN. Let's go to Sandra now. First time caller from Virginia, listening on Sirius XM channel 130. Hey, Sandra, what's on your mind today? Sandra in Virginia, are you there?
5: Oh, yes. Hi. Sorry about that. I was thinking of the prayers and stuff. I know, you know, God is omnipresent. Excuse me. Sorry, I got allergies. And I know he knows my thoughts and my prayers, but when I'm praying to the saints, or if I'm praying, you know, a chaplet or something, do I need to be moving my lips, or do the saints also know our thoughts
4: and things
5: like that?
4: Thank you so much. So one thing we can know for sure is that before the resurrection of the dead that comes when Christ returns, the saints who are presently enjoying the presence of God don't have ears. They don't have ears, right? Because they don't have bodies. They're just separated souls. And so whether I move my mouth or not, their being aware of my prayers can't possibly have anything to do with sound waves. Because they don't have ears.
2: Well, that's true.
4: Right.
2: Yeah.
4: And even if they did have ears, they don't have some sort of microphone drop down, you know, through the stratosphere into my house, you know. So that's not how they would be aware of them. The only way a saint could be aware of your prayers is if the Spirit of God makes the content of your prayer known to the saint. It's the only way. And if God knows your secret thoughts, then he can certainly transmit those to a saint, if that's the way prayer to the saints works.
2: All right. Thanks so much for your call, Sandra, from Virginia. It's Call to Communion here on EWTN. Still time for a few more phone calls at 833-288-EWTN. 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You can call us or text us. Here's a text that just came in from Colin. I was wondering why the Catholic Church permits natural family planning, but not contraception, even though in both cases you would be intentionally trying to circumvent a pregnancy.
4: Yeah, thanks. We get this question from time to time, and let me put it a couple different ways. First of all, sometimes people will phrase it this way. They say, well, there's really no difference between contraception and natural family planning. Oh, yeah? Then it won't make a difference which you pick. Try it.
2: Ooh.
4: See if it makes a difference. Well. It's a huge lifestyle difference.
2: It is.
4: It's a huge lifestyle difference. And the intent of natural family planning is to refrain from sexual activity when you're likely to be fertile. That's a very different way of spacing your family, right? And, of course, you are theoretically open to life at other times, however improbable they might be, right? Meaning, if you get pregnant, you're not going to do anything to thwart that, right? Okay, God sent us a baby. And, like, granted that natural family planning is very effective if we follow all the rules. A lot of people don't follow the rules. There are a lot of natural family planning babies out there, you know. There was an old joke before they had natural family planning, you know, they had the rhythm method.
2: Yeah.
4: The joke was, what do you call people who practice the rhythm method? You know this one?
2: I don't.
4: Parents.
2: Oh, ba-dum-bum. That's a good one. Call to communion here on EWTN. Colin, thank you so much for your text. Here's a question from Ryan, who says, how does the substance of the bread change from before consecration to after?
4: Yes, so it becomes the substance of Christ's body and blood. From substance of bread to substance of Christ's body and blood. If you want me to analyze that at the biochemical level, I cannot. I cannot. We don't have that information.
2: Okay. Yeah. Ryan, thanks so much for your email. Here's one now from, excuse me, Karen, who says, how do I answer a Protestant who says the Eucharist is not Jesus' body because he said, quote, the flesh profits nothing?
4: Yes, so that's a very common Protestant quip. It may date to earlier than Zwingli, but I'm only aware of this argument being articulated in the 1520s by Ulrich Zwingli, who's the first person to really sort of dogmatically reject the idea. Well, not the first, but since the Reformation era, the first to dogmatically reject the idea of the real presence. And the problem is that this remark comes in the Gospel of John. If you think that John's statement, the flesh counts for nothing, if you think that means that God doesn't make use of material media, which is the way that's presented, right, that the material media themselves cannot be a media of the transcendent, it undercuts John's argument about the incarnation, that the Word became flesh and dwelt among us. Well, you know, the flesh counts for nothing. But the Word became flesh and dwelt among us. Well, you know, that the flesh counts for nothing. So if you press the logic of that objection, you have to conclude that John chapter 1 is about an irrelevant event, that the incarnation has no meaning in the context of the Gospel of John, because after all, the flesh counts for nothing. But that's the wrong way to read it. That's not the sense of flesh that John has in mind. What he's talking about here is the people without the Spirit, that's the flesh, who are not able to accept the things of God, such as the teaching that in the Eucharist we partake of Christ's true body and true blood. Without the Spirit, the flesh cannot accept that teaching. So it actually teaches the opposite of what Zwingli thought it taught.
2: Karen, thank you so much for your email. Call to communion here on EWTN. Tonight on EWTN News in Depth with Catherine Hadro, she'll be joined by Bishop Robert Barron to discuss his role on the Religious Liberty Committee. Also, funding for special education, how Catholic schools are ensuring all students have a place in the classroom. EWTN News in Depth with Catherine Hadro, coming up tonight, 8 p.m. Eastern, on EWTN Radio and Television. Let's go to Agnes now, somewhere here in the South. Hello, Agnes. What's on your mind today?
6: Hi there. I have a dilemma. My priest in our church is, every time he does the sermon, he is constantly talking about the children and what they are doing and how great it is, and he'll talk about that at length. Like last Sunday, he talked about the teenagers and they're doing this, and the little ones and how wonderful it is. And so the problem is he is not speaking on the gospel. So I'm sorry, I'm pumping gas. So he's not speaking anything about the gospel reading. He's just talking about kids in the parish.
2: Okay.
6: And it's not fulfilling me spiritually. We have a deacon who gives great sermons. He's wonderful, but this priest is new to be a pastor. He's only been in our parish a year. He's not young. He's 60-some, but he... I just want to know what I should do. And should I went online and I looked up canon law about what the points are a priest should be doing through in his gospel readings or his sermons, and it gave 3 points, and it's not anything he's doing. So what should I do?
4: Yeah, thanks. So this is bad. He's not meeting his liturgical responsibility here. The church has a lot to say about pastoral homilies, and has provided a lot of resources. Pope Francis, in his apostolic exhortation, Evangelii Gaudium, has a long section on homiletics and how priests have to take it very seriously and do proper preparation, et cetera, et cetera, et cetera. There are resources that the church provides for pastors and priests and deacons who preach. One of the most useful is something called the Directory of Homiletics. And the Directory of Homiletics goes through the liturgical year, all the cycles and the readings, and it lays out points that could very reasonably be included in any homily. Now, they tell you, you're not just supposed to read the Directory in Homiletics and just reproduce it word for word. You're supposed to use that to guide you in crafting your own homily. I know that admonition. I have sat through so many homilies when I thought, why didn't the man just read the darn Directory of Homiletics, like, out loud to us? That would be so much better, you know?
7: Yeah.
4: As a priest of our diocese, my diocese, I remember I was at his parish for daily mass one time, and he stood up to set off the daily homily, and he said, you know, I could have come in here and written a homily for this, but I was reading a reflection this morning by Bishop Robert Barron, and it was just better than anything I could produce. So I'm just going to read you what Father Barron has to say. He might have been Father Barron at that time. And I thought, how decent and humble of that man,
7: yeah,
4: right,
7: yeah,
4: to just acknowledge that I want to give you something valuable. I don't maybe have as much skill to do this as somebody else. I found something really good I want to share. I'm going to share it. You know, that was a perfectly reasonable thing to do. There was a time in the Irish church when the bishop would tell all the priests of the diocese every week, this is what you are to preach on this week. And so whatever parish you went to in the diocese, you may not have the same homily, but you had the same subject matter. And the priests were required to do that by the bishop's orders. So there's just a lot of ways around this problem. This is not now, you know, before I absolutely throw the guy under the bus, public speaking is hard for a lot of people.
7: It is.
4: Right? And there may be more possibilities, but there's at least two explanations for this behavior. One is culpable indifference and irresponsibility. That is a real possibility.
7: Yeah.
4: Let's hope that's not the case. The other one is that the priest lacks confidence in his ability, and he hates writing homilies, and he hates delivering homilies, and he gets a big knot in his stomach, and he's deeply anxious about it, et cetera, et cetera, et cetera. And this is a kind of he's got a hang up about this. He's got a fixation, and he doesn't know how to get over it, right? And he'd be massively too embarrassed to ask anybody else for help, because some other priest in the diocese preaches well, and he's not going to go to that guy because it makes him look like an idiot. And I mean, all those human things come into play.
7: Sure.
4: Now, you as a lone layperson, there's probably very little you can do here unless you're close to the priest. Right, someone who's close to him could speak to this issue. The other thing is that there are tools for pastoral renewal, like, for example, the ministry, the apostolate Amazing Parish, that have recommendations for the organization of pastoral ministry, one of which is pastors should have a dedicated group of lay people in their parish with whom they share their homilies in advance.
7: Oh.
4: And receive critical feedback.
7: Okay.
4: And common sense tells us that can only help.
7: Sure.
4: Now, most priests are not going to want to do that for all the reasons that they would not want to do it,
7: yeah,
4: right? But they should. They should. You know, humbly submitting your work to the inspection of other people and taking their advice is almost always a good idea. So you might be able to come at this thing in an indirect way. Like, could you get a core group of people in your parish really jazzed about something like Amazing Parish or Dynamic Catholic or Rebuilt or one of these sort of pastoral renewal things,
7: yeah,
4: that goes on in the parish? And then, do you remember, I don't know if you ever saw the movie My Big Fat Greek Wedding.
7: Loved it.
4: Right? And there's a scene in the film, of course, where the character of Tula wants to leave working in the family restaurant and go work for her aunt, who runs a tourist business. I mean, a travel agency. And the problem is, they know their father won't agree to the move. And so her mother says, I got this covered, right? And she says, Daddy's so stubborn. He says, you know, he's the head of the family. And she says, yeah, but the woman is the neck, and she can turn the head whichever way she wants it, right? So they have this big scheme where they, yeah, all go in to the restaurant, and they lay out a problem, and they lay out all the elements of the solution without actually suggesting them. And they go, what do we do here? And then the father suggests that Tula go work for the aunt, and imagines that it's his own brilliant idea. Yeah. They all pat him on the back and tell him what a genius he is for coming up with what they actually wanted to do again. And I think that's a great scene. And so you might pull a little bit of a piece of practical human wisdom out of my big fat Greek wedding and say, what if we could bring this kind of renewal ministry to the parish and get Father jazzed about the idea. He's going to renew his parish. It'll all be his doing, and everybody will give him accolades. And, oh, by the way, it'll involve having a kind of lay committee that reviews your homilies ahead of time, right? You know, I mean, I'm just, you know, spitballing, sure, I'm brainstorming, sure. Because this could be a real intractable problem. People don't usually take advice well, you know, especially people they're not close to. And when you add the sort of clergy-laity divide, if he is at all given towards the vice of clericalism, that makes it doubly hard for him to listen to lay people when they tell him that he's doing a lousy job.
7: Yeah. Agnes, thanks so much for your call. We do appreciate hearing from you. It is called a communion here on EWTN. Chris is in Orange County, California, listening on Sirius XM Channel 130. Hey there, Chris. What's on your mind today?
8: Hello, Doctor. I would like to know how one obtains the apostolic pardon. And when a person gets past 75, is it good to put a do not resuscitate order or resuscitate order in?
4: Yeah, thanks. I appreciate the question. So with respect to an apostolic pardon, one receives that by requesting last rites from a priest. The apostolic pardon should normally be given as a part of last rites. Now, for reasons that I don't understand, it does occasionally happen that a priest will show up and he will hear your confession, he will anoint you, he will give you viaticum, and for whatever crazy reason refrains from giving the apostolic pardon. That has happened. It's happened to more than one person that I know. And so what you do is you say, Father, what about the apostolic pardon? Oh, yeah, the apostolic pardon. You know, I think some priests dispositionally and ideologically have a kind of prejudice against the idea of a plenary indulgence.
7: Really?
4: I mean, I've met them. I know priests that take that position.
7: Okay.
4: They shouldn't, but there are some who do. And so they may just not naturally make that a part of the deal, but you have the right to ask for it if they don't volunteer. It should be a part of last rites. Is it okay to have a do not resuscitate? It is with qualifications, right? So what the church says is that we are not obligated to do everything medically possible to preserve a life. Because, I mean, at the end of the day, we are going to die, okay? You are not allowed to do anything that seeks to actively bring about a person's death, right? So you can't administer any drugs, you can't commit euthanasia, right? And you can't withhold food and water if food and water would naturally prolong a person's life. Now, there are situations where you can no longer metabolize food. Your kidneys shut down, you can't take in the water, and then there's no point in it, right? Then you can withhold food and water, and maybe somebody dies of that, but that it wouldn't help them if you gave it to them, right?
7: Yeah.
4: There are you don't have to put in a pacemaker. You can't turn one off in order to kill somebody. Right. So these are subtle distinctions.
7: Sure.
4: Right. So you're not actively trying to bring about death, but it's okay to not pursue every outcome to continue living, especially when the medical intervention is costly, either in physical pain or emotional trauma or financial cost, has low chance of success and won't meaningfully extend a person's life. You know, so you don't have to do everything possible to prolong life.
7: Appreciate that. Chris, thanks for checking in from Southern California. We have this email from Johan, who lives in Belgium. Johan listens to the EWTN app, and here is his question. As a Catholic Christian, am I morally obliged to stay in a toxic and narcissistic marriage with ongoing emotional abuse and manipulation, or can separation sometimes be the right choice according to church teaching?
4: Yeah, thanks. So there are times when it seems necessary to seek to separate from one's lawful, validly married spouse. That's tragic. If one is validly married, and that's a big if, but if one is validly married and one decides that one has no choice but to separate, and I can give you some instances why that would be acceptable, one is, of course, not free to remarry. And so you would just live alone or, you know, with friends or something, but you wouldn't be able to take another spouse, right? Because you have a valid spouse. Now, maybe you're not validly married and the annulment's in the cards. I can't prejudge that. what are some circumstances that would necessitate this? I had a relative that was a violent and neurotic person who was prone to fits of rage. And this is my grandmother, actually. And they're all dead now, so I can say this. And my step-grandfather called my father one time, and he's

0: You can do this. Now, St. Paul talks about this in 1 Corinthians. He says, don't divorce your wife. But if you do, you have to remain unmarried unless you be reconciled to your spouse. So, you know, this is tragic. I hope it doesn't come to that. If it does, you know, God be with you. It's going to be a cross to bear to, you know, it's a cross you to bear either way, right? And so this is suffering that comes into our life, and I'm very sorry.
1: Johan, thanks for your email from Belgium. We'll close with this one from Avery. Could we attribute the passage from Isaiah that says, I have called you by name, you are mine? Could we attribute that passage to Jesus?
0: Sure. So St. Augustine, particularly with reference to the Psalms, thought that the best way to read the Psalms was to read the voice of Christ in them. And so in this case, like when you read the prayers of the psalmist, Augustine said this is Jesus praying to the Father in the mouth of the psalmist, right? And that's, of course, not literally true. And so, you know, critical scholars and historians are going to find out what did Isaiah mean in his historical context. That's a different part of biblical interpretation. But as part of allegory and the spiritual sense, yeah, if this is edifying to you, that's fine.
1: Okay. And Avery, thank you so much for your email. What a fantastic program this was. Dr. David Anders, have a great weekend.
0: Thanks, Tom.
1: Hope everybody has a great weekend. We will see you live again on Tuesday. Obviously, Memorial Day, we will not be here, but we hope that you will be here to check out all the wonderful programming on EWTN Radio. 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On behalf of our great team, including Ace and Matt, I'm Tom Price along with Dr. David Anders. You have that great weekend as well. We will see you in here on Tuesday. Have a wonderful one. God bless.

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0: 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The Alexander House announces its inaugural First Comes Marriage Formal Gala. The Alexander House is a faith-based nonprofit offering hope and healing to couples in every stage of their marriage. 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
0: Well, good afternoon, everybody, and thanks so much for tuning in to the Guadalupe Radio Network on this beautiful Friday afternoon. It's 2 o'clock, and we are broadcasting live on both KATH 910 AM in the Dallas area and also KCPP 1140 a.m. in the Fort Worth area, and it's been a while since we've been out and about doing live broadcasts. We do this a lot in January and February during car raffle season, but when I get an invitation to come to a super garage sale, I cannot pass it up, especially when it's one of our extremely supportive parishes, and it's St. Catherine of Siena Parish in Carrollton, and they are in the midst of their giant garage sale benefiting the Society of St. Vincent de Paul here at the parish. And we're in a little office right on adjacent to the garage sale, which is right in front of us. And so during the course of this hour, I'm going to introduce you to the Grand Knight and the Deputy Grand Knight of the Knights of Columbus Council here. We are also going to be talking to the mayor of Carrollton, who happens to be a Knight of Columbus and also very involved here with the garage sale. His name is Steve Babick. He just was reelected, and so he must be a pretty popular mayor here in Carrollton. I don't know how many mayors I've interviewed on Catholic Radio, but this is going to be a treat to talk to him. And we also, later on in the hour, will speak to Beth Elkin, who is the head coordinator of the St. Vincent de Paul Food Pantry here at St. Catherine of Siena Parish. And we'll close out the hour with the membership director of Knights of Columbus Council 13408, Enrique Garcia. And they're all in the room here waiting. And so this is really unusual. Very well prepared. So we do invite you to visit the parish website, stcatherine.org. The address, 1705 East Peters Colony in Carrollton, 75007. Again, it's a giant garage sale. They've got like a big social hall, and everything is filled up. It started yesterday, and it goes until tomorrow. But today, on Friday, it goes until 6 o'clock. And then tomorrow, May 23rd, 8 a.m. to 2 p.m., and they have got everything from bicycles to clothing, jewelry, purses, housewares, linens, home decor, lamps, on and on and on and on. So the whole room is filled, but of course, every minute that goes by, there is less of a selection. So come on out here, and we'll talk about some of the more of the details of this garage sale, especially with our first guests here, who are none other than Bob Moses, Grand Knight, and John Stewart, Deputy Grand Knight of the Knights of Columbus Council. 1-3-4-0-8. Bob, you and I have done this a couple of times before. Typically, it's during your the fall festival
4: That's correct.
0: You got going on. And, of course, we are always invited to come out here and sell our raffle tickets. So, anyways, thanks for inviting us. This is a very unique idea. I've never done a broadcast at a garage sale before.
4: Well, you're welcome here anytime, and we appreciate you coming out, and we thank you for helping us spread the word about our garage sale. I think it really helps the people come out, helps our attendance.
0: Yeah, and it's a fun event. You know, you guys get to go come together. And so let me just ask some of the logistics. You guys have been doing this for about 5 years now, and at some point it became not just a garage sale, but like a giant garage sale. What was that switch?
4: Well, that is correct. We've actually done a garage sale for probably 10 years. And I guess about 5 years ago, we had this idea of making it a giant garage sale and using the hall that we have here and the campus that we have to get donations from our community, from our parishioners, and put good prices on it to help our parishioners and families and get some really good bargains. And then also whatever proceeds we have would go through to St. Vincent de Paul. And then anything we have left over goes to MetroCrest Services. So it all stays within our community.
0: Yeah, I was a little surprised because I asked you before we went on the broadcast if people can still bring things for sale, and you gave a hard no on that one. You're like, no, we got more than we can deal with, right? So no, you don't need any more sales. You just want people to come buy stuff.
4: That is correct. That is correct. And tomorrow, I want to make sure to point this out, at 12 o'clock, it's over tomorrow at 2, but at 12 o'clock, we have these big Christmas bags, and they're $10 a bag, and folks can just fill them up with whatever will fit in that bag for $10.
0: Yeah, and the goal is you don't want to take anything. You want it all to be gone,
4: we
0: right?
4: We want it all to be gone. Now we'll have some left over, and MetroCrest will get it.
0: All right. Bob Moses, Grand Knight of Knights of Columbus 13408, along with the Deputy Grand Knight, who I understand, John, you are going to become, I don't know if you know this or not, but you're going to become Grand Knight in July. Have they told you yet?
5: They have told me, and I'm still deciding if I'm going to do it.
0: You better decide.
5: I'm looking forward to it.
0: Yeah, so tell us about the involvement of the Knights with this. This is a benefit for the Society of St. Vincent de Paul, but it's run by the Knights, or what do the Knights do?
5: It is solely run by the Knights with the help of St. Vincent de Paul, of course, because they help us out. But it's mainly the Knights that we go around and we pick stuff up. We come here and they deliver stuff, and it's like I said, it's just mainly the Knights that run most of this. Yes.
0: Yeah. So how do you, and I can go back to Bob on this, mm-hmm. one, you get the word out at the parish or the broader community and mm-hmm. just say, bring us everything. Do you find that, you know, just letting people know they will respond, or do you have to, how hard is it to get things for the sale?
4: We have a great parish. Great parish. It's not difficult. In fact, if we start too early, we won't have a place to put it. We've got pods outside to put product in, and then we have two or three rooms that we also use to go through all of the items that are turned into us. And we actually, John is right, it's mostly the Knights that put this on, but we try to involve all the ministries in the church. St. Vincent de Paul is there, the Women's Club, the Children's Group, the Hospitality Committee. We have folks from just about every ministry that helps, and I think overall it's probably around 400 hours. We start 2 or 3 weeks in advance, pricing items, going through items, and getting it to the floor.
0: Yeah, and that's, John, got to be one of the challenges, is how do you know how much to charge for it? Do y'all have some kind of system, or is it just how do y'all come up with the pricing?
5: We do a Google search on some of the big items. Then we take, 10% of it or something like that?
4: 10 to 20%, depending on if it's brand new, we might get as much as 25% of retail. Mm-hmm. But typically about
5: 10% of what is the going value of it, on eBay or something like that.
0: Yeah, and I mentioned some of the items, and there's a whole list of stuff. Anything show up this year that you're like, wow, that's kind of cool? That's a different item. I mean, what are some of the more unusual items that are out there still?
4: This year we have a lot of Christmas still, but we have e-bikes. And these were brand new e-bikes that were donated. They needed to have refurbished their batteries refurbished, which we've done. So they're brand new bikes. They retail for $999, and we're selling them for $400.
0: Very nice. John, how many volunteers does it take to pull something like this off?
6: Oh, gosh. Hundreds. It's a lot.
0: And it's the whole parish, you
6: the
0: say,
6: whole parish
0: involved.
6: Jumps yeah. in, yes.
0: Yeah, and speaking of the parish, I did not know until I sat down here that you all have a new pastor. And his name, of course, you told me, Father Ignatius
4: Hembron.
0: Hembron. Yes. You see, he's quite a guy. Tell us about him.
4: He is great. He is Indian, and he is involved. Just about every meeting that we've had, I think with every ministry here, we've all talked amongst each other. And he shows up at just about every meeting. He's out there shaking hands and saying hello, thanking everybody. And he's still learning good English. And so we're trying to teach him the Texas twang. So if
0: How's
4: you see him, it's pretty good. He started a couple of days ago, so pretty good. So if you see him, he might say, howdy, how y'all doing?
0: in an Indian accent, right?
4: In an Indian accent.
0: Yeah, well, you guys are doing your job. And so if you're just tuning in, this is a live remote broadcast that we're doing both on KTH 910 AM, also our Fort Worth sister station, 1140 AM. We're at St. Catherine. See, this is an interesting, because this is a Fort Worth Diocese parish, but more in the KTH 910 AM listening area. So our signals don't always honor diocesan boundaries, but we are so happy to be here. St. Catherine of Siena Parish is located at 1705 East Peters Colony Road, Carrollton, Texas, 75007. It's the giant garage sale going on through tomorrow, benefiting the Society of St. Vincent de Paul. And I'm purposely not asking a whole lot of questions about St. Vincent de Paul because we're going to be talking about that in a future segment. The garage sale, the giant garage sale, I should say, started yesterday and then goes today till 6 p.m. and then tomorrow, Saturday, 8 a.m. to 2 p.m. But as Bob said, at noon, things get really wild because then you can get one of those big old trash bags, fill it up with anything you want for $10. All kinds of items are on sale. And again, 12 to 2 tomorrow, the $10 filled large bag. And I always like to just kind of give an opportunity to talk about the parish at large, Bob. I mean, this is a special community. What kind of sets this parish community apart?
4: I think we're close-knit, and we have a very generous parishioners, very generous parishioners. That they've helped the Knights of Columbus do a lot of things to give back to our parish and also the neighborhoods around here. And so I think that's what sets us apart, that we're just a close-knit, very generous parish.
0: Mm-hmm. And John, since you're about to take over the leadership of the Knights of Columbus, talk about the Knights of Columbus, and maybe even from a personal standpoint, how long have you been a knight? Why did you join, and how has it blessed you?
6: I've probably been a knight going on 8 or 9 years now. I was asked for many years to become a knight, and I was involved with my daughter in school, and I told them I would join after she got out of high school. So I jumped in, and it's been wonderful. I've met a lot of nice people. I've gained close friends. It is just a wonderful fellowship brotherhood that we have here, and it's truly blessed with what we do. We work hard, we play hard, and everything we do is for the church and for the community.
0: Yeah, and I always think it's funny when people say, oh, yeah, they're the ones who put on the fish fries, as if that's all the knights do is fish fries. And, the fish fries are great, and that's typically during Lent. But what else, Bob, since you've been the Grand Knight for a while?
4: Well, I'd just like to say something else about John, our soon-to-be Grand Knight. He is involved in just about every aspect of the knights. He's also our head usher. He handles all of our promotions in terms of our fishing excursions, our hunting excursions. He's just involved in just about everything in the church, and he's going to be a great new Grand Knight for many, many years.
6: He just buttered me up.
4: At least 2 years.
0: He doesn't want you to change your mind about becoming Grand Knight. That's what it is. Yeah. So, all right. So I just have a couple more minutes with the two of you. And tell us something unique or interesting about the garage sale. Maybe somebody's driving around and thinking, I don't know if I'll drive over there or not. But what else about the garage, super giant garage sale, should people know and get over here by 6 o'clock tonight?
4: Well, a couple of things. One, free hot dogs for the kids. So that's a good reason.
0: And radio hosts.
4: And radio hosts.
0: Yeah, you got one. Yeah, or unless you thought I was a kid. I don't know.
4: And the hot dog eating contest will start right after this broadcast.
0: Is that right? Okay.
4: You're involved there. The other thing is we have our clothing is $2 for every piece of clothing or 20 pieces for $20. Hmm. So we've got a lot of clothes, a lot of designer stuff. So for no other reason but that, that's a great reason to come by and switch out your wardrobe.
0: All right. Anything else that we is coming up around the corner? You got this thing, of course, and any summer events at the parish or anything that's next on the docket? Johnny's pointing to you. I guess you're the calendar guy.
5: In October, we'll have our 11th annual Debbie Buckley Memorial Golf Tournament.
0: Okay.
5: In honor of Debbie Buckley, which was a longtime faith coach here, youth director here. So mm-hmm. We have a golf tournament. It's one of our biggest fundraisers of the year for the Knights. So that's a big event. End of September, 1st of October is one of our.
0: And it's also around the time of the festival, too, isn't it?
5: Yes, so it's a week after the Autumn Fest.
0: Okay. And who is the person that the golf tournament is named after?
4: Debbie Buckley.
5: Debbie Buckley. And she was, like I said, she was our youth director here for many, many years and passed away, unfortunately, with cancer. So we honor her with the naming of the golf tournament.
0: Yeah.
4: And John heads up the golf tournament, which is our single largest fundraiser of the year.
0: Okay.
4: You might tell them a couple of other things, like the scholarship. What all do we...
5: We generate scholarships for our graduating seniors. We just gave out $7,500 worth of scholarships last weekend to 5 lucky seniors. So, and all that's generated from our golf tournament.
0: All right. Well, thank you, gentlemen, very much. I appreciate the invitation to be out here. Bob Moses, Grand Knight of Knights of Columbus Council 13408 here at St. Catherine of Siena Parish in Carrollton, and John Stewart, the soon-to-be Grand Knight, currently the Deputy Grand Knight of the Knights of Columbus. He'll be taking over in July, and they are the Knights that are organizing this giant garage sale benefiting the Society of St. Vincent de Paul. And again, going on today until 6, tomorrow from 8 a.m. to 2 p.m. The address is 1705 East Peters Colony Road, Carrollton, Texas, 75007. The website for the parish is stcatherine.org. Pretty easy to remember, stcatherine.org. And as you're driving here, you might think, you know what, I'm about at this church and I'm in the middle of a neighborhood. It's in the middle of a neighborhood, isn't it? All right. Well, thanks, gentlemen, very much. I'm going to make room now for Steve Babick is our next guest, and he is the mayor of Carrollton, and he's not here just as being the mayor of Carrollton. He's also a very active member of this parish and also a Knight of Columbus. He has a shirt on that says Council 13408, Knights of Columbus here at St. Catherine of Siena Parish. And very curious and interested in talking to you. First of all, Steve, thanks for taking some time away from your busy life of politics and being a mayor to sit down with me. So nice to meet you.
7: Thank you so much. Always enjoy sitting down. And, you know, our church family here is so important to us, so we appreciate you being here.
0: Yeah. How long have you been a member of this parish?
7: So my wife and I were married in 92 here. This building we're in right now is... was our original church. It's now the Fellowship Hall, Siena Hall, before the actual church was built. So 1992, we were married here, and I've been a member ever since.
0: And tell me about the I'm very interested in your faith life, your parish and all that, but the politics is really kind of fascinating. At what point did you decide to run for mayor, and had you already been on city council or some other elected, or what was the progression of you becoming mayor? And just tell us that story, if you would.
7: Yeah, I think, you know, this really goes back to my work not only with the school district, with the neighborhood association. I was an HOA block captain, treasurer, president, I was elected first to city council in 2014 after serving on a few boards and commissions for the city. And so you really just get involved. And as you get involved, new opportunities open up and you kind of take that next step. And that's probably the progression that we've seen in terms of my own career. But it's been a family affair. You know, it's important that you kind of bring the family along so that your political life, if you will, your service life is not separate from who you are as a person. My wife Peggy and the kids have all been part of that from day one. And even this church is a big part of who we are and why we serve.
0: And is I know it, and correct me if I'm wrong, but I think with city council members, they often still have their job outside of being city council members. Is mayor like the full-time job? It's not like something you do on the side, right?
7: No. It's actually, we all have day jobs, okay? So that's the thing that's across the country. That's not unique to Carrollton. Across the country, most of the mayors in all the suburbia cities all have day jobs, okay? Council members the same. So as you get into the large cities like Dallas, like in Texas, it's Dallas, Austin, Houston, and Fort Worth. San Antonio. Yeah. Those are the only full-time mayors. Everyone else has day jobs.
0: Is that right? Oh, yeah. Wow. I did not know that. Yeah. And, you know, one of the things that is a pity sometimes is to see how few people, and I'll point the finger back at myself when I say this, really get involved in local elections. And I don't mean running for elections. I mean just voting or just paying attention. I mean, how many people even know who their mayor is?
7: Yeah, that's exactly right. That's exactly right. You know, and look, some people are better at outreach and engaging into the community than others, and some are not, right? But to your point, you know, we all have a responsibility to really give back to our community. And part of that is also being aware and educated in terms of your local officials and what's happening. You have more impact as a local resident with your local public officials than you do with the state, with the federal level, right?
0: Yeah.
7: Here we have, I mean, even in this church, we had a water main backup that sewage line backup, and it involved the city and so forth. And so we were able to kind of help navigate that. This is a couple of years ago now, but it was, but again, you just have that much influence locally, and whether it's the streets, whether it's the police, the fire, the, you know, really keeping the community safe day in, day out in all we do.
0: You know, I know we're kind of in an election season right now. And in fact, I think there's voting going on right now at the state level and heading into the midterms. To run for office like you have done a couple of times, at least for mayor, how time consuming is that? Are you going door to door? Is it expensive? Do you got to have a campaign manager? Or how involved is that to run?
7: So it can be very involved. We actually have managed every one of my elections from council all the way through my reelection on mayor. We've run that on our own. We haven't hired a consultant, but many, many people will hire a campaign manager, a consultant, as they call them, to really run those elections. Your point is valid. You walk the city, you knock on a lot of doors, you get your name out, you have a lot of events that you attend. Running for office is you got to have the drive, the time, and the energy to do it. Mm-hmm. It's not for everyone, but for those that have an interest, we always encourage people to get involved, put a toe in the water, take the next step, and pretty soon you're running with it.
0: Steve Babick is mayor of Carrollton, newly reelected. He's also a member of Knights of Columbus Council 13408 and very familiar with the garage sale, St. Vincent de Paul and the parish. One more question about mayor, and then we're going to move to some other things. Yeah. But well, what's a typical day in the life as far as the issues that you're dealing with as mayor? What comes up most on the agenda?
7: Yeah, you know, it's really about locally, our number one responsibility is to keep the community safe. So that's your police, your fire, your water, your animal services, and so forth. But it's also about really building a local economy, really attracting businesses, economic development, really focusing and being intentional to bring in new businesses that bring jobs and new families into Carrollton. And the reason is because that all feeds on one another, right? A healthy local economy, which brings new families to the area, helps with churches, helps with schools in terms of population. So it's all about really all boats rising with the tide. And so that's what I focus on day in and day out. You're always going to have the emergency that comes up. You're going to have the hazard that presents itself. And we deal with those, and we have a great staff that helps us to navigate that. But it's about keeping that community safe. and also engaged, okay? And so we held a Vision 2040 session this last year, and we surveyed, you know, 10,000 inputs from across the city. Not a huge number, but it's sizable in terms of our response. And we were able to basically understand, it's called Vision 2040, what do the residents of Carrollton want Carrollton look like in 2040 versus today? And mm-hmm. a lot of that's very consistent, but it's ensuring that you have the outdoor space, the opportunities for physical, the parks and rec, but certainly ultimately safety, public safety. Mm-hmm.
0: And I know that you're not like, you know, I'm the Catholic mayor of Carrollton, right. But you're a mayor who is a faithful Catholic and takes your faith seriously. So how do you blend those two, and how does your Catholic faith influence your life as a mayor?
7: I get asked the question all the time about that, and I'm not bashful about my faith. I lead with my faith. That's who I am. I'm a servant leader, right? And ultimately, whether I'm dealing with our Muslim population, with our with various lifestyles and so forth, I remind them that my Catholic faith actually helps me to understand that it is not my place to judge. It is not my place to be judgmental against others, but rather to embrace them and to lead by example, to be that servant leader, and ultimately attract them to who I am by walking the talk, if you will, mm-hmm. by setting the example.
0: I had an interview this morning with a lady who had lost her daughter and her yep. you know, and the teenage daughter, and she's setting up a nonprofit. They weren't Catholic, but I quoted, I think, the former Bishop of Dallas, who said, "We don't do things because you're Catholic. We do it because we're Catholic."
7: That's exactly right.
0: So I think that might be kind of what you're saying, is that the Catholic faith influences you, but it doesn't prejudice you against any other religions or anything.
7: Not at all.
0: Like that.
7: But I will. But I always invite people that our doors are open, and we always welcome anyone who wants to come. Right? If you're not Catholic, you can still come worship with us, and then if you like what you see, then you can go through the initiation.
0: Yeah. So tell us about how much are you able to be involved in the parish with your busy life, job, being mayor, and still, well, you're here today, so you're pretty active in the Knights.
7: Yeah, look, I try to be involved as I can. I told them when I first joined the Knights, and this has only been in the last 4 years or so. You know, when I first got involved, I told them, look, I'm going to devote as much time as I can. But with a full schedule, oftentimes I can't do everything, right? So you pick what you can do. You pitch in where you can, and that's what I do. But it's also a function of time management and prioritization. You got to make it a priority. You got to basically lead from the heart and be that, you know, follow your passions. And so I'm active with the parish in terms of volunteering with our youth at times, but also as a sacred scripture reader as well.
0: Oh, okay. A lector is? Sure. MetroCrest Services.
7: Yeah.
0: What is that?
7: So MetroCrest Services is our local social partner at the city. As a city, we direct all of our federal funding that comes for health and human services purposes to MetroCrest Services as a city, and as a parish here. Obviously, St. Vincent de Paul is going to be the first beneficiary, but everything else goes to MetroCrest Services. And whether it's that, whether it's our golf tournament, whether it's many activities that occur, that is our social partner. So those seeking rent assistance, those seeking a pantry, as well as other needs that might present themselves, hardships and so forth, fiscal training and all that. That's where MetroCrest Services comes in as our local service partner in the community.
0: If somebody is listening right now and they have considered running for public office before on a local level, what would your advice be to them if they've never done it before?
7: Get involved first. Get on a board and commission. So volunteer with the city. Go through our police academy. Go through our fire academy, citizens academies, right? Become a volunteer of the city first. If you like it, take the next step. Get on boards and commission. Let us put you to work, whether that be on a library board, a museum board, parks and rec board, planning and zoning, property standards. These are all boards that Virtually everything we see as a council, city council, has been vetted by a local board and commission that we have, that we've appointed. And these are all just people giving back some time.
0: And you are a lame duck mayor now. Is this your second term? And this is term limits, right? So you
7: have three years? Yeah, that's right. We have term limits. It's 3 years. I would hardly call myself a lame duck at this stage. Maybe as I get into my
0: last
7: year.
0: Yeah, you just got into your second term. Yeah. I mean, so that doesn't sound very complimentary either.
7: No,
0: to be
7: it
0: a
7: doesn't.
0: Lame duck. But yeah, you know what I mean. So you won't be running again, at least for mayor again,
7: that's
0: right?
7: That's correct.
0: And Steve Babick is mayor of Carrollton, and he's also very involved in Council 13408 here in the Knights of Columbus at St. Catherine of Siena Parish. And, you know, we're here to promote the garage sale and asking all these questions about being mayor and all that. But tell our listeners about the garage sale from your perspective. What have you seen, and what would you say to encourage them to come out here and pick up some items today?
7: Yeah, so first off, let me say, you know, as a city, we say that Carrollton, we strive to be the community that families and businesses want to call home. All key words in there, right? And as you think about a community that you want to call home, certainly the safety and all that, but a garage sale has a way of bringing the community together, right? It's not just parishioners that have donated goods and items here, because we share this through social media and we accept all donations. It's not just parishioners that are here shopping as they're looking for their new treasures and so forth. It's open to the entire community. This is a huge garage sale, and it really is smack dab in the center of Carrollton, which frankly is smack dab in the center of the Metroplex. And so as we think about that convenience factor is really open to the entire community. And so as a Catholic, as a Catholic parish here, we're here to kind of raise some money for St. Vincent de Paul and all the good work they do, and also for MetroCrest services. But it's open to everyone throughout the community. And we hope to invite all of Carrollton and all Carrolltonians to take advantage of this garage sale.
0: And this is the only Catholic church in Carrollton, am I right?
7: Yeah, we have so we have this Catholic church, and we also have Sacred Heart, which is a Korean Catholic church.
0: Okay.
7: Within the Carrollton proper, we have another Catholic church just south of that in Farmers Branch as a sister parish as well.
0: Yeah. And what do you most enjoy about being a Knight of Columbus?
7: Look, I think it's about the service, really the charity, the service, the fellowship. It's giving back. These are the hardest working men and women in terms of the ladies that support them that you'll ever come across. They're always there. They're always willing to lend a hand. They're there to help do minor repairs for parishioners' homes. They're there to certainly work every single event throughout the parish. Any activity, every ministry, you'll see a Knight of Columbus serving. And so that was part of what called me to become a knight.
0: Okay, I'm going to ask a question out of left field, okay?
7: Sure.
0: What impact do you think World Cup is going to have on your city?
7: It's huge. It's going to have an impact across the city. We're going to have things, but in a good way as well as a bad way. You got to watch out for human trafficking. You got to watch out for transients coming through, right, on the bad side of things. It's going to introduce us from a public safety perspective to things that we've never seen before. On a positive, it's going to fuel the economy locally. We're all going to benefit from it. All boats will rise with the tide as our restaurants fill up, as our shopping centers fill up with those coming in. And because Carrollton is such a diverse community, we are a non-majority city, meaning we don't have a single population that's greater than 50%. That's going to be even more so that magnet, if you will, to bring people into Carrollton.
0: And is it going to be like visibly different? Are we going to see the freeways load up? I mean, I've heard different opinions on this. Is it going to be like, wow, World Cup has started? It's like crazy. It takes me an extra 30 minutes to get home, or is it not going to be that busy?
7: Well, I think you're going to have some of that. I think particularly as you're over in the Arlington area, it's going to be pretty bad. But we've teamed with DART as our regional transit partners. Our rail systems are intended to help relieve the congestion. So we're going to leverage our mass transit, if you will, to make sure things flow.
0: Steve Babick, thank you very much. Mayor of Carrollton and Knight of Columbus, and also faithful member of this parish community at St. Catherine of Siena. Congratulations on re-election.
7: Thank you.
0: And I won't call you a lame duck again, I promise.
7: No worries, no worries. but invite everyone out to do some shopping.
0: Okay.
7: Thanks so much.
0: Thank you so much, Steve. I appreciate it very much. This is the giant garage sale going on. Well, it started yesterday, goes on today until 6 o'clock. o'clock, and then tomorrow from 8 a.m. to 2 p.m., and they've got all kinds of items here in their big social hall, including clothing, accessories, housewares, tools, sporting goods, golf clubs, bicycles, fishing tackle, I mean, on and on and on, toys, linens, and don't forget, as Bob mentioned in the previous segment, that tomorrow beginning at 12 o'clock, you can come and spend $10 and you get a big old bag and fill it up with anything you want. I don't know if you can put like a bicycle inside the bag, but you can fill as many items as you can to get in there, and it's $10. And the whole goal is got to get rid of everything, right? They don't want to have to take anything home with them or do anything with it. So that'll be tomorrow at 12 o'clock. But of course, every minute that goes by, the selection gets a little bit lower. So come on out here. The address is 1705 East Peters Colony Road in Carrollton, Texas, 75007. The website for the parish, stcatherine.org. Of course, Catherine with a C, stcatherinewithac.org. And my next guest is Beth Elkin. She's the head coordinator of the St. Vincent de Paul Food Pantry here at St. Catherine's Parish. So, Beth, thanks for your patience and me babbling and giving all kinds of information, and nice to see you.
8: Thank you. Nice to be here.
0: So, tell us more about your position, the head coordinator of the food pantry, and how does that kind of work with the overall mission of St. Vincent de Paul in this particular conference?
8: Yes, and if I'd like to, I'd like to kind of maybe start with the big conference first and then go to food pantry.
0: Okay.
8: So for those who aren't familiar with St. Vincent de Paul, what we do is we meet neighbors where they are, folks who call our hotline looking for assistance primarily with rent and utilities. Sometimes they need medical prescription assistance or a car repair or whatever, but utilities and rent are the primary. They call our hotline, those who are within our parish boundaries, which are 75007, 75010, and parts of 75287 zip codes are the folks that we can assist. If they're not within our boundaries, we will redirect them to other St. Vincent de Paul conferences or other social services in the area. They call us, they ask for help, we assess their situation, we go in pairs to visit them in their home. So what's really unique about St. Vincent de Paul is we meet them where they are. We go and visit with them. We talk about a budget. We find out how they got in their situation. And then we work with them to figure out how we can assist them, make a rent payment, or take care of their utilities. So the pantry became an offshoot of that. Sometimes when we were visiting families, we learned that they didn't have any food to eat, or they didn't even know where to find food assistance. So we started small by maybe taking some food. We had a little stash of canned goods only. It continued to grow. When the pandemic hit, things really picked up, and we saw a greater need for food in the community. And it from there, it just kind of took off. So it became when I joined St. Vincent de Paul about 6 years ago, food insecurity was sort of a passion of mine. I really it bothers me that people don't have enough food to eat in our community and in our country.
0: Should bother all of us, shouldn't it? Yeah.
8: I mean, we are such a wealthy country. We should have, everybody should have food to eat. It is a basic human need. And that really bothered me. So when I joined St. Vincent de Paul, while I support all of the things and I'm a second on a home visit, I really was passionate about food. So we now are affiliated with the Tarrant Area Food Bank. We have, we get robust donations of food from our parishioners. We have retail partnerships with three grocery stores who help provide food to us. And as a result, we are able to serve many people again, they're truly our neighbors. Lots of them are down the street at apartment complexes. So again, the same boundaries as the rent and utilities. If someone comes to us, they never leave without food. We feed them, we give them food the first time, and then we redirect them to services within their zip codes if they're outside of our air service area. Families can come every other week to get food. Another thing that's unique about us is that we're what's called a client choice pantry. We believe that there's dignity in choice, and so you get to shop for your food. So when you come, you check in, a volunteer walks with you through the pantry, and you get to choose the food that you would like to have. We focus on fresh fruits and vegetables, two meats, milk or eggs, dry goods, etc. So it's so we really completely help a family in all the spots that they need assistance, all the while, you know, showing them what it means to be you know, a servant leader to serve them in the community.
0: I always think of Matthew chapter 25 when, you know, the sheep and the goats are separated. And when did I see you hungry? When did I see you thirsty? Mm-hmm. And St. Vincent de Paul gives people an opportunity to respond to that call and just say, this is an opportunity to join in, or even come out to the garage sale, because all the funds from this are going to benefit St. Vincent de Paul, right?
8: That's correct.
0: How big is this fundraiser for your organization?
8: It's the single biggest fundraiser. Now, we get donations from parishioners and you know, other sources like throughout the year, but from a single standpoint, our partnership with the Knights is phenomenal. They are such good supporters of ours. We work hand in glove. They help maintain the building that the pantry is in. It's right here on our campus, the food pantry is. So we just have a really great partnership, and this is huge for us. So we do try to spend our time, again, here, help volunteering. And I think one of the beauties of this garage sale is that you've heard a lot of talk about community during this hour. It's an opportunity for us as a faith community from all aspects to really pitch in and do something great for our broader community. You don't have to be a St. Vincent de Paul member to volunteer in the pantry. So that's been fun because we have teen volunteers. There's other opportunities for people to come maybe on a Saturday and work 2 hours and get involved with the neighbors that, you know, that need help.
0: Mm-hmm. Some people are confused by the word conference because it sounds like a big deal. Conferences are at the parish level,
8: that's
0: right?
8: Mm-hmm.
0: And there's also the Society of St. Vincent de Paul.
8: Council.
0: Council.
8: The council's at the Fort Worth Diocese level. And then there's St. Vincent de Paul nationally. It's actually an international organization. So there are St. Vincent de Paul chapters or conferences all over the world.
0: How much time commitment does it take for you or for an average person who volunteers with St. Vincent de Paul?
8: So it depends on I'm retired, so I can pour a little bit more of myself into it. If you're taking phone calls, it depends on sort of how big your group is. We have folks that take calls once a week from our hotline. We might only have 2 calls, and we might have 5 calls. And then you have to assess those calls, determine if they're within our area or not, and then make time for a home visit. I will tell you, it sounds like sometimes a lot of hours, but the minute you step foot into someone's house and you help them solve a problem and you show them Christ by praying with them before you leave, it seems like no time at all.
0: Mm-hmm. So how do people who are in need of help, are in need of the kind of assistance you explained earlier, how do they hear about you? How does the word get out that this is available?
8: That's a great question. So you can call 211, and that is just a general help number that people can call, and they get they tell the operator what they're looking for, and they'll redirect them. Other pantries will direct people to us. MetroCrest, we have a great partnership with MetroCrest, so we will direct people back and forth to each other depending on what they need. A lot of our pantry neighbors actually find out through word of mouth. Other people in their apartment complex, they come here for food, and they find out that we have a food resource here, and they'll come for that reason. They can... on our St. Vincent de Paul website, there is information about how to get assistance. And we have a hotline. I'll give you that hotline number. It is 972-480-5287. So if someone needs assistance with rent or utilities or food or something else, you know, they can call and we'll assess their situation and make sure that they get the resources they need.
0: All right. My guest is Beth Elkin, head coordinator of the St. Vincent de Paul Food Pantry here at St. Catherine of Siena Parish. I can just feel the enthusiasm you have for what you do, and obviously very much involved in St. Vincent de Paul here at the parish level. And again, we're here because of the giant garage sale that is going on benefiting St. Vincent de Paul, the society here at this particular conference, and it's going on until 6 o'clock tonight. Tomorrow for Saturday, 8 a.m. to 2 p.m. at the parish. It's hard to miss. As you pull up to the front of the parish, you'll see the signs, 1705 East Peters Colony, Carrollton, Texas, 75007, and stcatherine.org is the website for the parish. stcatherine.org is the parish website. And is the balance between the funds that you have available and the amount of need, does it normally work out pretty well, or do you ever have to tell people like, gosh, we just don't have any funds for you, we run out, or does that kind of take care of itself?
8: You know what? It takes care of itself. It is, whether it's money or it's food, Whenever we feel like we might be a little low, more food or more money shows up. Mm-hmm. It is loaves and fishes all day long. It is such a blessing. And I will say, to Bob's point earlier, we have a super generous parish. We post a grocery list outside the pantry if people want to make a donation of food, actual buy groceries. So people like to shop the deals and bring us groceries. They put money in our collection boxes. We have boxes within the narthex that they can give us money. Money always shows up when we need it, and we always have a way to help neighbors. It just feels like it's always there. Mm-hmm. We are so blessed. So blessed.
0: And you mentioned before about some of the reasons people would call and you'd mm-hmm. go out two by two and do the visit, not being able to pay rent. This isn't like ongoing, like they can get it for a year. Is it just kind of get people out of a short-term...
8: A rough patch.
0: Yeah, that they're in. So kind of tell us what is ideal situation for help and maybe some of the situations you've come across that said that's not really what we do.
8: Right. So the hardest scenario is when somebody waits too long to call. They'll call us and say, I'm being evicted tomorrow. I need this amount of money. And so we don't have an unlimited budget, so we will we'll have to talk with them. And we often, depending on the size of what they need, we will often say, you need to go get 2/3 of it from other resources, and when you have that in hand, we'll help you with the last third. So there's some legwork on their part. The other thing we like to do is actually do a budget with folks. A lot of people have never done a budget before. Mm-hmm. Basic income and expenses, yeah. Super simple stuff. So we help, and we help them, and some people don't know about resources. So we kind of help them with all of those things. So I'd say the best case scenario is someone has had something happen. Maybe their car broke down and the money that they would use for rent had to be used for car repairs. And they'll call us and say, I think I'm going to be short on my June rent. And they'll call us in May 15th. Then we'll have time to work with them. They'll have time to help get the part that they need to, so we can assist them. In other scenarios, there are times when we have to say, we don't have the funds to help you with the full amount. And that's a hard lesson for folks. But if they call us early enough, we can usually assist them with what they need. Electric's usually a little easier, but that's the other thing. If they start letting electric bills pile up and they've gone 3 months without paying them, and suddenly it's $2,000 instead of $300, it's a lot harder to help them with the big number. So the sooner people know that they're going to need assistance, the easier it is for us to help them.
0: And this is a St. Vincent de Paul conference that you mentioned the zip codes that are mm-hmm. served by you. Do most parishes, let's just take the forward diocese, do most parishes have a conference or
8: no.
0: Do sometimes they team up? Or what? How many are there in the forward diocese? Do you know roughly?
8: I want to say there's less than 25.
0: Okay.
8: I think, yeah. And there's a lot more parishes than that. So definitely we will pair with other conferences sometimes. I will tell you, again, we are not a huge parish, I don't think, but between rent, utilities, and food, we helped 725 families last year.
0: Mm.
8: We gave almost $75,000 in just rent and utility money out to people within our boundaries. We served, we had 2,200 pantry visits.
0: Mm.
8: So we are making a big impact for the size of a parish that we are.
0: All right. Well, Beth, thanks so much. Last question. Paint the picture for somebody who's home or driving around and considering coming out to the giant garage sale. What are they going to see when they walk in? And what kind of items kind of stand out for you?
8: There are a lot of hidden treasures. There are some really unique things. We had some handmade quilts that I was pricing today. We had some, there's lots of Christmas. There's lots of, if you can kind of think big picture, what do I need to decorate my house at Halloween? There's some lots of books, lots of DVDs, lots of clothes still, some beautiful glassware. If you think there's something, there isn't something here for you, I think you're wrong. I bet there's something you'd like to have.
0: Okay. Thanks so much. And by the way, I wore my St. Vincent de Paul socks today in honor of St. Vincent de Paul.
8: Those are awesome.
0: Yeah.
8: Well done.
0: It actually went from a previous broadcast. Luis Gonzalez is the head of the Society of St. Vincent de Paul for the Dallas Diocese.
8: Mm-hmm.
0: And I was doing a live broadcast with him one time.
8: Awesome.
0: And as I was leaving, he said, hey, here's some socks. And
8: those are great.
0: This was very intentional this morning. I knew I was going to be talking to you. So
8: well done.
0: So thank you so
8: thank
0: much.
8: You.
0: Again, Beth Elkin, head coordinator for the local conference here in Carrollton, St. Vincent de Paul Food Pantry. And this giant garage sale going on today and tomorrow and began yesterday is all benefiting St. Vincent de Paul. So if you want to do something for those who are in challenging situations and at the same time pick up some great items, come on by. And it's going on tonight until 6. And then tomorrow from 8 a.m. to 2 p.m., and of course, it kind of dwindles down a little bit as more people buy stuff. But tomorrow, beginning at 12 noon until 2 o'clock, they've got a, you know, kind of like everything's got to go deal where you pay $10, you get a big bag, a plastic bag, and you just, everything you can fill in that bag, and it doesn't matter what the price tag is on the item, you fill up that bag, you walk out, and you pay $10. And so apparently that's a pretty popular thing for people to do. But if you want to come and get a larger selection of stuff, come on by today or tomorrow beginning at 8 a.m. StCatherine.org is the website, and the address is 1705 East Peters Colony Road, Carrollton, 75007. And where does the time go? We are already down to our last 13 or 14 minutes of the broadcast, and our last guest is the membership director of the local Knights of Columbus Council 13408, Enrique Garcia is going to be the cleanup hitter of our broadcast. Enrique, nice to see you. How are you?
9: Doing great. Thank you so much for coming out to St. Catharines today and giving us an opportunity to visit with you about our giant garage sale.
0: Mm-hmm. So the Knights, as we mentioned, the first segment, very, very much involved in this. Have you been volunteering since yesterday, or what have you seen as far as people coming in, and just impressions of the garage sale so far?
9: It's been going great. We have as Mayor Babick mentioned, we have community from everybody all over Carrollton coming in, and they're finding some great bargains. Some great deals that they're looking for. You know, there's something for everyone here.
0: Yeah, and free hot dogs for the kids.
9: And free hot dogs for the kids.
0: Okay,
9: that's
0: so if the kids are in the back seat and mom and dad are driving around, they're going to say, Dad, Mom, Dad, let's go get some free hot dogs.
9: That's it.
0: So come on over here. So how long have you been a Knight of Columbus?
9: I've been about 5 years, and I've been the membership director, I guess, for 4. And so my job is to try to recruit new members. And right now I recruit members within St. Catharines, and also our sister church, Sacred Heart of Jesus, the Vietnamese church, just down the road. We're in the process of trying to start a new council for them down there. Right now we have, I believe, 24, maybe 26 new Knights over there, but we're going to get there and we're going to help them get started. So
0: if you were in front of a group of men and you're telling them about the benefits of being a Knight of Columbus as the recruitment director, what would you say? What are the advantages of being a Knight?
9: Well, I think the biggest thing for me is that this is a really good it's a godly group of men, and if you want to grow your faith and you want to do it with men that have the same amount of thirst for knowing your faith, this is it. These guys are great.
0: Yeah, and it's so multifaceted. I joked earlier about it's more than just fish fries during Lent, and there's so many behind-the-scenes things that the Knights do that nobody really sees, and just helping members of the parish, doing things like this, and putting on garage sales in order to benefit St. Vincent de Paul. So now, how would you respond to somebody saying, I'd love to be a Knight, but I just don't have any time for it. My life's too busy. What would you say?
9: Right, and we have some members that have fallen into that. We just tell them, hey, you can volunteer as much as you want, as much as you like. It's up to you. Family comes first, and then if you have time to devote to be a servant leader, then come on. You know, right now we have, I think, approximately 140 members, and usually we see about 20% of those.
0: Mm-hmm.
9: And those are the guys that you see at all of these events. And everybody's involved. Our council is one of the top councils in the state of Texas, and that's because we have a really good group of men that are – everybody has a talent for one thing. We're like a wheel. Everybody has a cog in that wheel, and everybody's, filling their role. So that's what helps us.
0: What is the requirement to be a Knight?
9: You have to be a male, 18 years of age or older, and a practicing Catholic. Those are the only two requirements.
0: And, yes. And do you find it, harder to get the young, the 18, the 20-year-old, or do they say, oh, I'll do that when I'm, you know, in my 60s? Or do you have young members?
9: We do, and we have recruited a few here lately. So we would like to get some younger members because our members are getting a little bit older. You know, our knees and shoulders are giving out, so we need the youth, you know, mm-hmm. so we need a little help. But we are seeing some youngers come in.
0: You mentioned this is one of the most successful councils in, I think you said, the state of Texas.
9: Correct.
0: By what measure and what do you attribute that to, other than the great leadership of Bob Moses and soon to be our new Grand Knight, John Stewart?
9: Well, I think it's just that everybody fills in a role, and we all work hard together, and everybody just, you know, puts in and does the work, and we get it done. And that's what makes us a great council. There's no drama, no nothing, and it's just a great organization.
0: We're down to our last 7 or 8 minutes. We're broadcasting at St. Catherine of Siena Parish, 1705 East Peters County Road in Carrollton. We're just in a little kind of office right off the garage sale that's going on in the big social hall. And we invite you to come on out here today until 6 o'clock, tomorrow from 8 a.m. to 2 p.m. with a big $10 filled large bag.

0: at retail, but they can get it here.
1: Mm-hmm. And it's very well organized. It's all spread out. You can come on in here. I saw a guy walking out with a bicycle.
0: Yes.
1: I mean, it was like a full bicycle that he got.
0: Yeah.
1: But all the different items. So go back to the Knights of Columbus. And there are certain degrees of knights. You can be a first degree, second degree, third degree, fourth degree. What do those degrees mean?
0: Well, the first degree is the charity, the second uniform, and then fraternity. And once you get to the fraternity, that's a third degree. And then if you want to become a patriot, that's a fourth degree. So those are all the degrees that we have. The majority of our council members are third degree knights, and we do have quite a few also that are fourth degree. And that's just a level of distinction mm-hmm. that we have.
1: Also something called color guard. What is that?
0: We have the color guard as part of the fourth degree, and those guys, which I'm also a part of that, anytime that they need a color guard, we'll go out there. We have to order. I have a uniform that we wear, and in fact, we're going to be doing one at the city of Carrollton for Memorial Day, I believe.
1: Yeah, the color guard. It used to be the big feather hats, and then they changed the outfit a little bit. But it always adds dignity to whether it's a parade or a funeral. When the knights are there, it just raises, I don't know, this is just my opinion, it just raises the dignity of the event, because it's just so nice to see the knights chipping in, and you guys do a lot of that, don't you?
0: We do, yes, sir. When Sacred Heart, they opened up their new Vietnamese church, we had color guard over there, and I think a lot of the parishioners there, they weren't expecting us, but they were very impressed, and I think it helped us with the membership at Sacred Heart. A lot of people wanted to do that.
1: And I'm guessing I can't afford it is not a good excuse to be a knight. It's not that expensive to be a knight, is it?
0: It's not expensive at all. No, it's just a membership, one annual membership, $40, $50 a year. That's it. And it's like I say, it's worth it, because you get to meet all these great guys, and the camaraderie and the fellowship that you have, and you also grow your faith in the process.
1: Yeah.
0: You know, and that's what's helped me out a lot.
1: Any updates? And this is a left field kind of question, but Father Michael McGivney, his cause of canonization is underway. Of course, the founder of the Knights of Columbus. Is this a canonization that we could maybe expect in our lifetime, would you say?
0: I surely hope so. I think Father McGivney, he started a great organization, and it's worldwide. I mean, there's like several million members now. You can go anywhere in the world, and if you're wearing a Knights of Columbus shirt, someone will recognize it.
1: Mm-hmm.
0: And it's a sweet thing about that.
1: And it is it's a bond of brotherhood. I know a lot. I know that I've heard this on Catholic radio before. There are many men that have no male friends.
0: Right.
1: They have nobody to turn to. And so just to have friends, just to have somebody side by side that you can volunteer with or go to meetings with or, you know, do fish fries with. I mean, that's important with the Knights as well, the fellowship.
0: Absolutely. It's a great brotherhood, and it's I tell you what, it definitely fills that void if you have no male friends, and it's just, it's a great organization.
1: If somebody's listening right now, whether they're a member of this parish or elsewhere, and they want to be a knight, or maybe a wife is like, I think my husband needs to be a knight at Columbus, what's the first step?
0: I think the first step is just reaching out to a membership director or someone that's involved with the Knights and say, hey, I would like to join. You can also go onto kfc.org, join, and you can fill out the information online, and a membership director will be in contact with you.
1: All right. Enrique Garcia, thank you very much for being our final guest on this hour broadcast. Membership Director, Knights of Columbus Council 13408 here at St. Catherine of Siena Parish in Carrollton. And what an hour it has been. We talked to the
0: one quick question, Dave. Are you a knight?
1: I am.
0: Okay.
1: Yes. I am a knight. I'm a third degree. It used to be a deputy grand knight of my parish, St. Mary the Virgin in Arlington. But I never rose to the level of grand knight. But if any of the knights are like, you know, he is a knight. I mean, I'm not really active just because of the state of my life. But I am a knight. I promise you. So you don't even have to recruit me. Okay, I am a Knight of Columbus. All right. Well, thank you so much, and thanks to all of my guests: Bob Moses, John Stewart, Mayor Steve Babick of the City of Carrollton, and also Beth Elkin, representing the Society of St. Vincent de Paul, the Food Pantry, and also, of course, Enrique Garcia, our last guest here. And we have just enough time to, first of all, remind you of why we are here, is because a giant garage sale is going on starting

0: started yesterday, goes today until 6 p.m., and then tomorrow from 8 a.m. to 2 p.m. on Saturday, and all kinds of items, way too many to mention, but if you can imagine anything at a garage sale, and then just put that garage sale on steroids, and then it becomes a giant garage sale like they've been doing this here for several years. And if you want to come by, 1705 East Peters Colony Road, Carrollton, Texas, 75007. Lots going on here, including a new pastor, Father Ignatius. 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So that is going to do it for our broadcast. Thanks again to Bob and the team here for inviting me out to do this broadcast. We are, you're listening to KTH 910 a.m., Frisco, Dallas, Fort Worth, and also KCPP, Capuchin Padre Pio, 1140 a.m., Cleburne, here on the Guadalupe Radio Network. And we are going to go straight into the Divine Mercy Chaplet, and then you'll hear Beacon of Hope with Deacon Hirobrook Sivers right after that, and then The Quest at 4 o'clock, and as always, 5 o'clock tonight, Catholic Answers Live, one of the most popular shows on Catholic Radio. God bless you. 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
2: Amen.
3: You expired, Jesus, but the source of life gushed forth for souls, and the ocean of mercy opened up for the whole world. O fount of life, unfathomable divine mercy, envelop the whole world and empty yourself out upon us. O blood and water, which gush forth from the heart of Jesus as a fountain of mercy for us,
2: I trust in you.
3: O blood and water, which gush forth from the heart of Jesus as a fountain of mercy for us,
2: I trust in you.
3: O blood and water, which gush forth from the heart of Jesus as a fountain of mercy for us,
2: I trust in you.
3: Our Father, who art in heaven, hallowed be thy name. Thy kingdom come, thy will be done, on earth as it is in heaven.
2: Give us this day our daily bread, and forgive us our trespasses, as we forgive those who trespass against us. And lead us not into temptation, but deliver us from evil. Amen.
3: Hail Mary, full of grace, the Lord is with thee. Blessed art thou among women, and blessed is the fruit of thy womb, Jesus.
2: Holy Mary, Mother of God, pray for us sinners, now and at the hour of our death. Amen.
3: I believe in God, the Father Almighty, creator of heaven and earth, and in Jesus Christ, his only Son, our Lord, who was conceived by the Holy Spirit, born of the Virgin Mary, suffered under Pontius Pilate, was crucified, died, and was buried. He descended into hell. On the third day he rose again. He ascended into heaven and sits at the right hand of God, the Father Almighty. From thence he shall come to judge the living and the dead.
2: I believe in the Holy Spirit, the Holy Catholic Church, the communion of saints, the forgiveness of sins, the resurrection of the body, and life everlasting. Amen.
3: Eternal Father, I offer you the body and blood, soul and divinity of your dearly beloved Son, our Lord Jesus Christ,
2: in atonement for our sins and those of the whole world.
3: For the sake of his sorrowful passion,
2: have mercy on us and on the whole world.
3: For the sake of his sorrowful passion,
2: have mercy on us and on the whole world.
3: For the sake of his sorrowful passion,
2: have mercy on us and on the whole world.
3: For the sake of his sorrowful passion,
2: have mercy on us and on the whole world.
3: For the sake of his sorrowful passion,
2: have mercy on us and on the whole world.
3: For the sake of his sorrowful passion,
2: have mercy on us and on the whole world.
3: For the sake of his sorrowful passion,
2: have mercy on us and on the whole world.
3: For the sake of his sorrowful passion,
2: have mercy on us and on the whole world.
3: For the sake of his sorrowful passion,
2: have mercy on us and on the whole world.
3: For the sake of his sorrowful passion,
2: have mercy on us and on the whole world.
3: Eternal Father, I offer you the body and blood, soul and divinity of your dearly beloved Son, our Lord Jesus Christ,
2: in atonement for our sins and those of the whole world.
3: For the sake of his sorrowful passion,
2: have mercy on us and on the whole world.
3: For the sake of his sorrowful passion,
2: have mercy on us and on the whole world.
3: For the sake of his sorrowful passion,
2: have mercy on us and on the whole world.
3: For the sake of his sorrowful passion,
2: have mercy on us and on the whole world.
3: For the sake of his sorrowful passion,
2: have mercy on us and on the whole world.
3: For the sake of his sorrowful passion,
2: have mercy on us and on the whole world.
3: For the sake of his sorrowful passion,
2: have mercy on us and on the whole world.
3: For the sake of his sorrowful passion,
2: have mercy on us and on the whole world.
3: For the sake of his sorrowful passion,
2: have mercy on us and on the whole world.
3: For the sake of his sorrowful passion,
2: have mercy on us and on the whole world.
3: Eternal Father, I offer you the body and blood, soul and divinity of your dearly beloved Son, our Lord Jesus Christ,
2: in atonement for our sins and those of the whole world.
3: For the sake of his sorrowful passion,
2: have mercy on us and on the whole world.
3: For the sake of his sorrowful passion,
2: have mercy on us and on the whole world.
3: For the sake of his sorrowful passion,
2: have mercy on us and on the whole world.
3: For the sake of his sorrowful passion,
2: have mercy on us and on the whole world.
3: For the sake of his sorrowful passion,
2: have mercy on us and on the whole world.
3: For the sake of his sorrowful passion,
2: have mercy on us and on the whole world.
3: For the sake of his sorrowful passion,
2: have mercy on us and on the whole world.
3: For the sake of his sorrowful passion,
2: have mercy on us and on the whole world.
3: For the sake of his sorrowful passion,
2: have mercy on us and on the whole world.
3: For the sake of his sorrowful passion,
2: have mercy on us and on the whole world.
3: Eternal Father, I offer you the body and blood, soul and divinity of your dearly beloved Son, our Lord Jesus Christ,
2: in atonement for our sins and those of the whole world.
3: For the sake of his sorrowful passion,
2: have mercy on us and on the whole world.
3: For the sake of his sorrowful passion,
2: have mercy on us and on the whole world.
3: For the sake of his sorrowful passion,
2: have mercy on us and on the whole world.
3: For the sake of his sorrowful passion,
2: have mercy on us and on the whole world.
3: For the sake of his sorrowful passion,
2: have mercy on us and on the whole world.
3: For the sake of his sorrowful passion,
2: have mercy on us and on the whole world.
3: For the sake of his sorrowful passion,
2: have mercy on us and on the whole world.
3: For the sake of his sorrowful passion,
2: have mercy on us and on the whole world.
3: For the sake of his sorrowful passion,
2: have mercy on us and on the whole world.
3: For the sake of his sorrowful passion,
2: have mercy on us and on the whole world.
3: Eternal Father, I offer you the body and blood, soul and divinity of your dearly beloved Son, our Lord Jesus Christ,
2: in atonement for our sins and those of the whole world.
3: For the sake of his sorrowful passion,
2: have mercy on us and on the whole world.
3: For the sake of his sorrowful passion,
2: have mercy on us and on the whole world.
3: For the sake of his sorrowful passion,
2: have mercy on us and on the whole world.
3: For the sake of his sorrowful passion,
2: have mercy on us and on the whole world.
3: For the sake of his sorrowful passion,
2: have mercy on us and on the whole world.
3: For the sake of his sorrowful passion,
2: have mercy on us and on the whole world.
3: For the sake of his sorrowful passion,
2: have mercy on us and on the whole world.
3: For the sake of his sorrowful passion,
2: have mercy on us and on the whole world.
3: For the sake of his sorrowful passion,
2: have mercy on us and on the whole world.
3: For the sake of his sorrowful passion,
2: have mercy on us and on the whole world.
3: Holy God, Holy and Mighty One, Holy Immortal One,
2: have mercy on us and on the whole world.
3: Holy God, Holy Mighty One, Holy Immortal One,
2: have mercy on us and on the whole world.
3: Holy God, Holy Mighty One, Holy Immortal One,
2: have mercy on us and on the whole world.
3: Eternal God, in whom mercy is endless and the treasury of compassion inexhaustible, look kindly upon us and increase your mercy in us, that in difficult moments we might not despair nor become despondent, but with great confidence submit ourselves to your holy will, which is love and mercy itself.
2: Amen.
3: Saint Faustina,
2: pray for us.
3: In the name of the Father, and the Son, and the Holy Spirit.
2: Amen.
4: 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Just give us your first name and how you're listening, followed by your brief question. Remember that message and data rates may apply. And speaking of sending us correspondence, we got a question from a listener. It says, "Hey, Deacon, hi, Ace. My question deals with the type of love called by the Greeks as eros love. The passionate or sensual love. I know Jesus said there is no marriage in heaven. As I spoke with Dr. Carlo Broussard about this." Of course, Dr. Carlo Broussard is an apologist for Catholic answers who's been on this show several times. And he continues, "Our culture seems to be hooked on this type of love, whether through sin or hookup culture. I guess my question would be, could we pray for this type of love if it's holy and not immoral, and if it's God's will? I long to be loved passionately. Thanks." All right. So in the Greeks have, there's four different types of different words for love. Like in English, we say love, and it depends on the context for what we mean. But in other languages, they have different words for love. So in Greek, there's typically four. There's storge, which is the love of family members. There's agape, which is the self-giving, self-sacrificing love, which is the love that Jesus talks about, you know, that gift of self one to the other. There's philia, which is a brotherly type of love, you know, that the Philadelphia, the city of brotherly love. And so that's the love for friendship kind of love. And then there's then is eros, which is the physical or sensual type of love. Now, and that's where the word, for example, erotic comes from. So that word's been twisted and distorted, as you said, by the culture to mean something else. But here's the thing. That's why I love the church's teaching on this. That there's nothing wrong with that eros kind of love at all. That love takes place within the context of a covenant relationship of matrimony between a husband and a wife. And I think that kind of passionate love, in a Hebrew it'd be yedid. So in Hebrew there's also four words. There's hesed, ahava, raham, and yedid. So yedid would be the love between spouses, for example. You know, that would be a beloved, you know, kind of love. So that love takes place within that context because that, I think it expresses in a physical way the passion that God has when he creates us. So we're allowed to experience some of that pleasure and that intensity of that love in that kind of way as part of the creative power of God's love. And that doesn't exist in heaven, only here on earth. All right, my friends, would love to hear from you. 833-288-EWTN.
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7: Why do Catholics honor Mary so much? When Jesus had given us everything on the cross, he looked down and saw one last gift, his mom. And he told his beloved disciple, "Behold your mother." And he told his mother, "Behold your son." That beloved disciple was John, but it's also you. Jesus gave you his mother to be your spiritual mom. God didn't save us as individuals, but as a family. And the most highly honored human being in the family of the church, not including Jesus himself, who also happens to be God, it isn't some super apostle or great prophet or warrior king. It's a mom, largely unnoticed in this life, and now called Ark of the New Covenant, Terror of Demons, Help of Christians, Queen of Heaven and Earth. But the most honored title she has is Mother, Mother of God and our Mother. So why do we honor Mary so much? Because she's our mom. And that's a good insight into the weight of glory waiting for all mothers. This is Chris Stefanik from RealLifeCatholic.com on EWTN Radio.

0: Have you ever heard of a band called Von Groove?
1: I don't think so, no.
0: Apparently they had a little string of hits in the like mid to late 90s and then disappeared. They had a new album came out today. It's really good. It's kind of in this vein. And I'm like, how does a rock band slide by me in my lifetime? Like,
2: yeah.
0: I've at least heard of you, even if I haven't heard you yet, you know?
2: Yeah, you know what's great, especially last night, too, and what was great, we had college students, all the way people like in their 80s, were there at the top last night, and a lot of them listened to the show every day.
0: Nice.
2: You know, and they love you, Ace. You know, it's funny. More and more people say, "Oh, I love you and guys, Ace." Especially when you talk about music. So, like, no matter what age group, everybody seems to love when we, you know, chat about the music.
0: Yeah.
2: You know, so I tell you, that's that universal language, man. It really hits home with people. It really does.
0: Sure. Yeah.
2: And that was one of the points that we wanted to do with the music, is connect with people.
0: Mm-hmm. Yeah.
2: You know?
0: Well, and I think that's the thing, is it's such an easy conversation starter. You know, find out what people are listening to now. Find out, you know, what was your first concert? What was the first album you ever bought with your own money? Like, the easy little, like, questions, as you know, surfacial questions, and then you get to the root of somebody quickly by the kind of music that they're into, right?
2: Yeah, that's so true. You know, and I was thinking today when I was on my walk, I think it was what sound was playing. Well, I'd listened to a lot of different things, but I think Out of Love came up on the random playlist thing, out which I was off of Van Halen 2.
0: Mm-hmm.
2: And I had not heard that song in a while, so I was like, oh, I was really enjoying it. And I was thinking, you know, the impact of someone like, I mean, for me, it wasn't just about Eddie Van Halen just like being a player, just a great guitarist.
0: Mm-hmm.
2: It's how he made me feel about music.
0: Right.
2: You know, there's a deeper thing there, you know, and I think that's kind of the nexus with people when it comes to music. It's not just about a particular song, your particular band. It's about how, like, maybe where you were in that life and how that spoke to you,
0: mm-hmm.
2: how it drew something out of you, how it called you to a deeper sense of yourself, reality, how it made a connection with you. And, you know, it's just, and music, I think, does that more so than, and, I mean, because I remember, like, again, you hear a song and those feelings that you had automatically come back.
0: Yeah.
2: Even more so than, I'm not saying it doesn't happen with art, you know, and other kinds of things, but music, you know, it has that special sensory kind of thing, just like a smell. A certain smell will bring back a memory for you.
0: Mm-hmm.
2: You know, and music has that same kind of effect.
0: Yeah, well, and I was going to ask you your thoughts on this. I heard a quote today that, and it was particularly men specific, so not to exclude women from this question, but maybe it goes both ways. I'm not a woman, I don't know. But that, but that men can't have a hobby and not be judged in some way. So which I'm thinking, okay, well, my hobby is music. So if you're judging me in that my hobby is music, that I have multiple instruments, that I spend more money on that probably than anything. My vinyl collection is probably the only IRA that I have of value. But in that, like, is that true? Like, you think that men are, like, we can't have, like, you can't collect baseball cards or you can't be a golfer? Or, like, you know, what is the hobby that you have? But if you're going to attack me, not attack, if you're going to have an opinion about me based on my collection or my hobby, then you're judging my music as well. And like, that's more sensitive than if I was just like a baseball card or a comic book collector, right?
2: Yeah, and that's the thing about judging. I mean, for example, one of my hobbies besides obviously music is railroading.
0: Mm-hmm.
2: You know, I love trains, you know, not model trains, but the big ones, you know.
0: Mm-hmm.
2: And I just love watching them. Sometimes, like, if I'm I go to adoration and or something like that, and I just, you know, just want to lift my spirits, I'll either listen to something or I'll go watch trains.
0: Mm-hmm.
2: You know, and people say, wait, that's kind of strange. But, you know, here's the thing. Instead of judging someone or trying to make a judgment, just ask a person, wow, I never would have pinned you for someone like that. Like, what drew you to that? Like,
0: mm-hmm.
2: what is it about that? And find out why that makes them tick. Like, what mm-hmm. is it about that?
0: Yeah.
2: You know, about that hobby that gets that person excited, or, you know, or gets them thinking, gets them moving. And that, I think that'd be a better way than just saying, oh, this person does this, and just all of a sudden making a judgment about them without even knowing, you know, because I, for example, for trains for me, first of all, I've always loved boys, right? The little boys always like trains and things like that. But I think my love for trains grew because my, I remember very clearly my mom taking us when we were little to Coney Island. And we used to take the bus down to Penn Station in Newark, New Jersey, hop on the PATH train to World Trade Center, get off at the World Trade Center, walk over to the subway, get on, I think it was, I'm trying, I could be wrong, like the C train or the A train, whatever one, and take the Coney, and go out to Coney Island. And I have memories of that as a kid. I remember my favorite part was, I must have been about 9 or 10, standing in the front of the subway train and pretending I was the driver. You know, like I'd be like looking out the front window and looking at the signals, you know, turning from yellow to green, and I'd pretend like I, you know, and I just had such wonderful memories of my mom and trains. It was, and I think, you know, so for me, trains is not just, yeah, okay, I'm a guy, so big, powerful things make me excited, right? Mm-hmm. Like the, you know, a 4,000 horsepower diesel engine pulling, you know, 200 tons of freight. There's just something cool about that. But deeper than that is the memories of my mom, you know, and those vacations we used to take when we were kids. So to see, it's not just about the trains. There's something deeper there. And I think exploring that with people would be a better way than just saying, oh, he likes that. You know, what does that say about him? You don't know what that says.
0: Right.
2: You know, that's why we need to talk and interact with people. That's why I'm doing this tour. You know, online thing is great, but come on, we need to be with people. We need to be in front of people and touch people and see people and talk to people face to face and be with people, you know, and that's something that's, I think, happening less and less as we become more dependent on technology, you know, and I don't want us, at least me, to lose this sense of self and connection, you know, and so whether it's a hobby, whatever it is, you know, if that gives you that sense of connection, I think that's super important.
0: Yeah, well, and like I wasn't necessarily a big train kid, but I do remember as a kid when we would do like family get-togethers or whatever, there were train tracks close to my grandmother's house or my great-grandmother's house, and so all the cousins would just get together and like walk down to the park or go to the lake or whatever, and we were walking the railroad tracks to get there. And, you know, of course, you're always watching for trains for safety. But,
2: yeah, of course.
0: But you talk about the, you know, being with people, like the connectivity of just, like, I don't talk to those cousins anymore. I can't tell you the last time I saw them. But, like, I just remember the conversations, talking music, talking school, talking friends, talking movies, talking Star Wars, whatever it was. But again, everything is that trigger. Or some kind of a reactor to remind you of something. But I also feel, at least if you feel judged in that, sometimes people want to feel merited in their collection or in their hobbies. And like, if I tell them mine, are they going to judge me? So I'll just judge them first, or I'll just be, you know, so then mine doesn't seem like a big deal, you know. When, again, use your hobbies, use your music taste, use those things as a way to get to know each other and then maybe even evangelize. Like, God can really use those if we allow it.
2: Yeah, that's so true. And even I remember my experience as a teenager in high school when I first started staying in the monastery. Because back then, they had a come and see program where you, as a high school student, could live in the monastery. So like you'd live in the novitiate, which was on the fourth floor. So you'd live with the postulants and the novices. And it was just a discernment thing, you know, like, you know, and I remember going out of the monastery because it was connected to the school. So I'd like go out of the monastery, walk into the school. People would seem like, wait, where'd you come from? Oh, I'm staying with the monks. Like, what? Mm-hmm. You know, I was like 14, 15 years old. They're like, what are you doing? I said, well, I don't know. I think God might be calling me to be a monk. I'm not sure. I was like, what? I mean, people were like shocked. Like, why would anybody want to think about doing that kind of, you know? And it's funny. The people who really took the time to sit down and ask me about it instead of judging me, like, why would you want to do that? You know, that kind of, like, wait, hold on. Why don't you get to understand what's going on in my heart?
0: Mm.
2: You know, why don't you get to understand and know me a little bit, know my story, you know? And if they would, I would have told them. Ever since I was 9 years old, I remember going to Mass with my mom and being so attracted to what was going on at the altar. You know, and when I started serving Mass, I literally thought I died and went to heaven. I could not wait to serve at the next Mass again.
0: Yeah.
2: And what was great for me, I remember in it was seventh grade, because our parish was across the street from our elementary school. So I would go and serve 8 o'clock Mass. Then, and that was actually, we can be late for school because we were serving Mass. And then if there was a funeral, like, I get out of school to go back and serve at the funeral. And I was like, oh, I hope there's a, I mean, I didn't want anybody to die, but I mean, I hope there's a funeral today so I can go back and be on the altar. And that childlike love and passion for serving,
0: mm-hmm.
2: I still have that now as a deacon, being ordained mm-hmm. 23 years. I still have that same childlike passion and excitement whenever I'm on the altar.
0: Yeah.
2: And so I thought that, you know, that God might be calling me that into the and monastic life just enhanced that.
0: Mm-hmm.
2: You know, so unless people know the full story, they shouldn't just be, you know, pointing fingers and just looking at you and judging you based on your hobby or, you know, or certain choices that you're making about things without getting to know your story.
0: Yeah. Amen.
2: Yeah, love that. You know, and which actually ties in what we're talking about today, religious switch from Catholicism, you know, which is a surprise. You know, because you remember we had that show, we talked about all the people that were coming into the church, and now this study comes out that shows that a lot of people are leaving. So I'm like, well, which is it? Are people leaving? Are people coming? It's a little confusing. So, I mean, I'd love to hear from you today. You know, this is from Pew Research Center. It said it found that more adults leave the Catholic Church than enter in most countries, although Catholics still make up the majority of the population in those countries. So, and I said, but wait a minute, we just had a show where we're talking about all these people coming into the church. So what's happening here? And this was a survey that was done. The results just came out in April. So just last month. And this was data from the United States. And also international data that came from 24 different countries. And so, again, I'm like, well, why are people leaving? You know, why are some people coming? And like, people that were not Catholic are coming into Catholic, and those who are Catholic are leaving. So that's a weird dynamic to me.
0: Yeah. Yeah, you know, well, I think it's, you know, you've got those who are hungry and questioning, and then you've got those maybe who feel burnt, or maybe they don't necessarily express their faith like they feel like they should, so they're like, well, I'm just out. I mean, I think that's the curiosity of the conversation today.
2: 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That's 833-288-3986.
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0: by yeah. U2. Remember that song?
1: Yeah, yeah.
0: By U2?
1: Yeah. Mm-hmm. It does have that, the delay.
0: Yeah. Although he's playing all downstrokes on that, though. It's actually not hard to play, but it's cool. It's, you have to just keep the steadiness of it. Yeah.
1: Yeah, I think latter Van Halen stuff. So like more OU812 or
0: Presence, like that
1: something
0: kind of,
1: off the Balance. Yeah,
0: Balance, right? Yeah, like Presence off the Balance album. Yeah, things like that. Yeah. More of that kind of stuff.
1: Yeah.
0: Yeah.
1: I love a good screaming note.
0: Yeah. See, that's so. You can say a lot without doing a lot.
1: Right.
0: I love that.
1: Yeah.
0: You just don't have to play, you know, like legato, or you just have to play, you know, all these fancy runs and stuff like that to really say something powerful. Just like the note, the bend of the note, the pick scream. And, come on, man. That's awesome.
1: And when you play live, that's when you know people were paying attention, because, like, they could be having a conversation and then they hear that. And they, what was that?
0: You know, yeah.
1: I got you.
0: Yeah, yeah. Or a night, even a great drum fill, you know?
1: Oh, for sure.
0: Oh, yeah, yeah. Like one of my favorite ones, real simple, though, but, it, you know, every little thing she does is magic by the Police.
1: Great.
0: At the end.
1: Yeah.
0: I love that song because I can't wait for that fill at the end.
1: Right. Yeah, it's the goosebump fill, for sure.
0: It's like, da-da-da-da-da-da-da-da-da-da. I mean, it's not like super fancy, but it's just, but everybody that listens to that song is like, you know, air drumming to that when it gets to that part.
1: It's like Phil Collins in the air tonight. You're waiting for the drums.
0: Exactly. Dum dum dum dum dum dum. I mean, it's just iconic.
1: Yep.
0: Again, simple.
1: Right.
0: Simple. Just like the guitar thing we hear. Simple, not hard, but the feel.
1: Mm-hmm.
0: You know, it's like that with our faith sometimes too. You know, we don't have to do anything fancy. We don't have to do all these fancy prayers. And sometimes just the simply pouring our heart out to God.
1: Yeah.
0: Just giving that over. It doesn't have to be any fancy big language. I mean, that's fine too. But sometimes you just have to just lay it out there. Just lay your heart out. Just keep it simple.
1: Mm-hmm.
0: You know, and that's often where the most powerful results come from.
1: Well, I always say, you know, especially growing up in the South, you hear people say, well, Lord, help them. Well, okay, well, that's a prayer. Like,
0: yeah.
1: He's listening. You know, you may mean it in jest, but he's going to take it for your word, right?
0: Yep. And the prayer of the blind man, Lord Jesus, Son of David, have mercy on me.
1: Yeah.
0: Simple.
1: Yeah.
0: Simple to
1: There's
0: the point.
1: There's no amen on it.
0: Just, yeah, see, just, right. I love that. The beauty, and we talk about this all the time, the beauty is often in the simplicity.
1: Amen.
0: You know, when it comes to music and with our in our prayer life and our life with God.
1: Yep, so true.
0: Love that. I'm Deacon Hal Burke. Siri's listening to Beacon of Truth. And today, we're going to talk about this new Pew Research study that came out about a month ago. That says, almost contradicting kind of some other things we've been hearing anecdotally. We had a show on a couple weeks ago about people coming into the church, this kind of resurgence. I've seen this myself. I've been to parishes where they're having record numbers of people coming into the church through OCIA, college campuses, in the Newman Centers, a lot of people coming into the church. Again, these are not, I'm not talking about Catholics returning to the church. These are people who have not been Catholic before are coming into the church. And a lot of people called in to share their experience of what's going on in their parish and in their diocese. Well, now this research, Pew Research study comes out, and this was a study that was done in the United States as well as 24 other countries from around the world. And it's called Catholicism Has Lost People to Religious Switching in Many Countries, while Protestantism has gained in some. So I'm like, wait a minute. So on one hand, we have this anecdotal thing that says that people are coming in like droves. Then we have this study that comes out that says that people are leaving, although Catholics still remain the majority. But people, I'm saying, well, wait, I'm scratching my head. Like, what is it? So people that aren't Catholic coming in, people who are Catholic are leaving.
1: Mm-hmm.
0: So I just want to talk about that. I would love to hear from you. Why do you think that is? I'm confused myself, you know, but I'd love to hear what you think about this study. and why they're showing that even though the Catholics are the majority, a lot of people seem believing, while people who aren't Catholic seem to be coming into the church and that phenomenon. Would love to hear from you. Give us a call. 833-288-EWTN. That's 833-288-3986.
1: Lots of reasons to enjoy and celebrate a three-day weekend. Of course, we've been celebrating today EWTN radio partners like Immaculate Heart Radio, 23 years with WSPP. And then, of course, as we get ready to wear red on Sunday, don't forget with Pentecost Sunday, we've got a chance for you to be a part of the Solemn Mass. We've got it going on not only 2:30 from the Basilica of the National Shrine of the Immaculate Conception out of D.C., but looking forward as well that evening with Pope Leo going to be leading the Mass for that as well. That's going to be at 9:30 Eastern. So check that out as we celebrate Pentecost here at EWTN Radio.
0: Yeah, that's right. It's a Memorial Day weekend as well as Pentecost. So a wonderful opportunity to really spend some time in adoration, maybe in preparation for Pentecost. And so your heart could be more open to receiving that everything that God wants to give you. This Pentecost Sunday, as well as this weekend as well. But our topic today is religious switch from Catholicism. And this is something that I'd love to talk about because this is very puzzling to me. So we have, again, a few weeks ago, we had a great show, lots of awesome calls. People that were confirming what I've been seeing anecdotally as I travel around the country and even internationally as well. People seeing record numbers of people coming into the church, mostly people who have not been Catholic before, are finding a way into the church. And we talked about, you know, the waning of atheism, people sick of the whole woke and transgender and all that kind of, they're sick of that. And now they want something. The church has been like that steady ore in the water, you know, all the turmoil and all the turbulence, but the church has been slow and steady, you know, rowing through all of the turmoil, all of the stuff that kind of steadiness in the rocky waters of our culture, you know, and people are finding attracted to that. But yet now this Pew Research study came out last month and saying that Christianity has experienced some of the largest losses of followers due to people switching out of the Christian faith, particularly Catholicism, and leaving more so than other religions. You know, and this, again, was a study that was done in the United States and in 24 different countries around the world. You know, and so, again, but although Catholics remain the majority, so for example, in some of the countries they looked at, Poland, Catholics are 92%, Philippines 80%, Italy 69%, Mexico 67%, Peru 67%, Hungary, Colombia, Argentina. Catholics are still the majority in those countries. But most of the population in these countries were raised Catholics, and many adults still identify with the faith today. But it says that a lot of them are leaving. You know, they still identify with the religion, but they're actually leaving or not practicing the faith at all. So the overall results of the study show, according to this Pew Research, that more people left Catholicism than joined it in 21 of the 24 countries. Now, let me say that again. More people have left Catholicism than joined in 21 of the 24 countries that were surveyed. People who leave Catholicism, according to this study, tend to join Protestantism or disaffiliate from religion altogether. So they either become Protestant or they won't have nothing to do with faith at all. That seems to be contradicting some of the things that we're seeing in churches where people are coming in. So you have this phenomenon of people who are not Catholic that are coming into the church, but those who say they are Catholic who are leaving, you know, and I have my own thoughts about that, why that's happening. And I'll probably share those, but I want to hear from you. You know, why do you think that's happening? You know, why do people who aren't Catholic seem to be coming into the church and those who identify as Catholics are leaving? You know, we saw this with the pandemic, you know, 69% of Catholics didn't believe that Jesus Christ was present in the Eucharist before the pandemic. So at the time of the pandemic, 69% of people did not believe Jesus Christ was present in the Eucharist. Then what are you going to Mass for then? I mean, you're not just showing up punching the clock every day or every Sunday and thinking, oh, I just got to do is show up and go to heaven. No. I've said this before. You can go to Mass every single day and go to hell. That's not how this works. You know, I think people are leaving because they don't know what it means to be Catholic. They don't. You know, they just see it a bunch of rules, commandments, laws, moral codes, this, that, and there. And so there's a serious disconnect between their faith and their everyday life. Meanwhile, they think, well, the culture has something better to offer. Meanwhile, people who have been absorbed in the culture are saying, there's really nothing here. I see that the Catholic faith has something deep, rich, and beautiful to offer. Let's go there. So the people that are already in don't appreciate what they have, and they're leaving. That's just me, though. But I'd love to hear from you about this religious switching as the results of this Pew Research study has found. Give us a call today on Beacon of Truth, 833-288-EWTN. That's 833-288-3986. 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
2: Hi, Deacon. How you doing today?
0: I'm doing well, man. Great to hear from you.
2: So, and I've actually thought about that a lot, personally. And the only thing I can think of is, with people, I found people leaving the church, is not being catechized properly. Mm. Being at a parish that, how do you say it? You have some parishes that are really alive in the faith, and some are just going through the motions.
0: Yeah, what did they say, Anthony? Is the expression catechized but not evangelized, right? Is that kind of what you're getting at?
2: Yeah, because that's the only thing I can think of. Because remember, for the past, 100 years, I think, even during Vatican I, that was kind of some of the things with Vatican II, they were also always saying catechize the lay people. But now we're still kind of going through that now with everything going on. And with the resurgence of people coming to the faith, they're realizing, oh, Jesus is over here. Let me go to where the way, the truth, and the life is.
0: Yeah. Yeah, you know, the thing is, Anthony, I agree with you. The thing is about catechesis. Everything we do in the church, everything from Catholic school to youth group to OCIA to Bible study to adult faith formation to what's called mystagogy or post-baptismal catechesis. So those who came into the church, you OCIA, we still need to have, they're still learning, they're still growing in the faith. No matter what, everything has to be pointing toward and directed toward intimate, personal, loving, and life-giving communion, the life-changing encounter with Jesus Christ. That's what everything we do in the church has to be about. That's what the sacraments, most especially the Eucharist, points us and directs us toward. Developing and deepening an intimate, personal, loving, and life-giving relationship with Jesus Christ. And that encounter with him, then we take that from the church and we go out and we bear witness to the power of God's love to this world that's broken and hurting and confused and angry. They need to see the power of God's love and witness to that. And I think when we do the catechesis without the evangelization piece, you know, it's great to know your faith. That's great. But it can't be about like learning a subject in school, math, English, science, language, arts. It's all about a love relationship. A love, life, intimacy, and communion. So it has to be the mind and the heart. It has to be, so it's catechesis and adoration. It's also catechesis and the rosary. You know, it's both and not either or. And so I think you're right, Anthony. I think sometimes that happens. We don't get the balance right.
2: Yeah. I even see that in my personal life and with other family that's been raised Catholic since a baby and me basically being a convert over the last couple of years. I've seen that. Like, okay, why am I looking at it like this? You guys are just really casual with it. And I'm like, I kind of look at it a little bit differently, where they're kind of like, yeah, I go confession maybe a few times a year, and I'm going to confession once a month or more.
0: Mm. You know, Anthony, you make a great point. You know, it's almost as if the ones who are, and I would hazard to guess that the ones who are leaving, the ones at this pew, I didn't look at read the whole study. I kind of saw an executive summary of it. The people that are leaving have been, in fact, the study even says they've identified as Catholic for most of their life. But yeah, they identified as Catholic, but it was cultural Catholicism. Yeah, we just grew up this way. Oh yeah, I'm at the Catholic school. But there's no connection between any of that and how they're living their life every day. Whereas the people who are not Catholic, who are living in the world, they feel empty, they feel lost, and then they see what the church has to offer. So why aren't the people who are already here, why don't they have that, why aren't they learning the same things that the people that are looking at the church from the outside in and coming in, but people who are already here and maybe not, but they're leaving. Instead of looking at what the other people are seeing when they're looking at the church from the outside, they're just leaving. You know, instead of saying, wait a minute, why are these people coming in? What is it about this that I don't know? What am I not getting here? And then leaning into that, I think that disconnect could also be part of it too, Anthony.
2: Yeah, I think that's why you've even seen a resurgence in the traditional Latin Mass. Why a lot of the younger generation, even myself, I bounce between the Latin Mass and the Novus Ordo, where I go to both and I see the differences with both and I see the benefits of both.
0: Yeah. No, it's the one sacrifice of the Mass done in two forms, ordinary or extraordinary. It's simple, you know, but that's what I love about the church. There's the richness and the beauty and diversity, and it's also the Eastern churches as well. You know, there's the Maronites and the Ruthenian and the 11 different Byzantine types of rites as well. Syro-Malabar, you know, Melkite, you know, there's just so many rich, deep, beautiful expressions of the faith. And I think we just need the time to appreciate what we have. You know, it's like you've been married for a while. You know, after a while, you know, when all the excitement wears off, you're just like, oh yeah, married, yeah. And you kind of take things for granted. And I think we've done that too much in our faith. We've kind of just taken this incredible, beautiful gift and taken it for granted, which is one of the reasons why I'm doing these tours. You know, to going out and helping people to realize in a deeper way. To make the deeper connection with what God is doing in their life. And in this particular tour, especially in the Most Blessed Sacrament of the Eucharist. But thank you so much, Anthony, for your awesome call and your wonderful insights. And we'd love to hear from you today about this religious switch from Catholicism, this Pew Research study that came out showing that even though Catholics, and they looked at 24 different countries, even though Catholics are the majority, they say that more Catholics are leaving than are coming in. But yet we see a lot of people who aren't Catholic coming into the church, but those who are already Catholic are leaving. Why is that happening? Would love to hear from you. 833-288-EWTN. That's 833-288-3986. 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
3: Hello. So great to talk to you. I listen to you every day on my way home from work. But I wanted to give you my opinion and my observation. I'm a mature Christian. I'm a Protestant. And I noticed I visit a lot of churches because I moved from Houston to Humble, and I had to be in search of a church at the same time as I prayed to the Lord, guide me to the right church. Mm-hmm. So I've been visiting different churches. And I noticed I really like the Hispanic churches. I just feel more comfortable with the people. They invite me in more easily. Well, I asked Hispanic people, they say, oh yeah, we used to be Catholic, or I was Catholic. And I asked them, well, why did you leave the Catholic Church? And they tell me, well, because they teach us a lot of tradition, but they don't teach us the Word of God. And here we've learned a lot about the Word of God. So one of the basic principles is that we're spirit, and the Word of God is spirit. And even Jesus said, seek ye or read about me in the scriptures, because they speak of me, and they are spirit, and they are life. And even the Apostle Paul calls, mentions people that are on the milk of the Word. They're babies. We go through a process at the beginning when we start seeking the Word of God. We're babies. But we eventually want to graduate to the meat. Paul says that we should also be into the meat of the Word. So I've been one of those Protestants that I got tired of just hearing some sermons in Protestant churches. I noticed they, you know, expound on three scriptures. Okay, let's open the Word, blah, blah, blah, blah. And then the pastor talks. But because I've been maturing, that's very boring. It's very low level. I want more. So what I had to do is I took some biblical courses from Liberty University. Mm-hmm. And I got a degree, not a degree, but a diploma. I also got a diploma from Hebraic Christian Studies, where you study the Word of God from the Hebrew or Jewish perspective. But I got to the point where I was hungry for the Word of God. Yes. It's a hunger, and it feeds our spirit. And if I don't find it in a church, I move on. And I'm an older lady, and I've told the Lord, you know, Lord, I think I'm just going to have to go to any church and just listen to the Word and just be satisfied with that, because gone is the era of the charismatic church. I thank the Lord that I was in a church where I saw the manifestation of the power of the Holy Spirit. Wow! I got so excited. Tears would come to my eyes because God was not up in the heavens in a throne room. He was among us. He was moving. And sadly enough, it's now just quiet, like nothing's really happening in the churches, because I still keep visiting churches. And so I thought my main point is, some of us get very hungry for the Word of God, and if the church is not feeding us, we leave. And we seek, we try to seek where we can get fed more about the Word of God. Not because we want to go to a seminary or we want to go to a university and major in biblical studies. We're just ordinary people. We're Christians. Yes. We're children of God, and we want to know more about Him and His Word. And I believe that's one of the main points that you might see why maybe Catholics are leaving, because they're hungry for the Word. But even as a Protestant, I get hungry for the Word. And I believe some many Protestant churches are still kind of, quote, I shouldn't say this, but they're kind of, quote, dead. I had a pastor that used to call them ice skaters, because once you experience the manifestation of the power of the Holy Spirit, like I have, I've been, I've had that experiences with the Holy Spirit, because I sought Him with all of my heart. And I read the book by A.W. Tozier, In Pursuit of God, and I applied the principles, and I had a hunger, and one day this Holy Spirit manifested in me, and I fell under His power. And it's so beautiful. It's so beautiful. So I think some of us have more hunger for the Word of God, which is the Spirit. The Word of God is Spirit, and it is truth. And our spirits get hungry for that.
0: Yes.
3: And that's
0: Amen.
3: My opinion and my observation.
0: Well, thank you so much, Mary. Love your call. And the thing is about our Catholic faith is thoroughly, thoroughly, thoroughly biblical. One of the things I'm doing on this speaking tour, I'm showing how the Mass is thoroughly, totally biblical. In fact, I have a book, one of my six books, is how every single word in the Mass, almost every single word we speak in the Mass comes from the Bible, line by line. Comes from the Bible. So we are thoroughly, although, you know, thank goodness for the St. Paul Center for Biblical Theology, Scott Hahn and Dr. John.

0: For us, we didn't have that kind of upbringing. So I think she assumed we would get a lot from Catholic grade school, but I don't think I really learned as much. So when I was in my 20s, I really didn't go to church. I didn't see the reason, sadly. But when she died, my mom died when I was in my early 30s. That was the first time I actually questioned whether heaven and hell were real. Before that, I always just assumed, but that her death really catapulted me into trying to understand what faith really meant.
1: Yes, amen. And yeah, we have to do a much better job making those connectors, people. All right. May Almighty God bless you, keep you, and protect you this Pentecost weekend. The Father and the Son and the Holy Spirit. Amen.
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6: This is Franciscan Media's Saint of the Day for May 22nd. 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
8: This Sunday, the Church celebrates Pentecost. In the Gospel we read, Jesus came and stood in their midst and said to them, "Peace be with you." Jesus said to them again, "Peace be with you. As the Father has sent me, so I send you." In most places, today's solemnity is celebrated with commotion. After all, the coming of the Holy Spirit pushes the Church to fulfill her missionary mandate and to go to the corners of the earth proclaiming Jesus Christ as Lord. It might strike some, therefore, as odd that our Lord would stand after his resurrection before the apostles and tell them, "Peace be with you." Isn't peace a static thing? Doesn't it denote calm and the lack of motion? But in fact, the Greek word that our Lord uses here comes from the verb meaning to unite, to complete, to make whole. It is as if our Lord were saying to the apostles, "I have made you whole. You are now complete. And now I am sending you forth as the Father sent me." It kind of makes you wonder whether the apostles felt like they were complete, whether they felt like they were ready. Didn't some of them still have doubts? Weren't some of them still split in two or divided inside? None of this really seems to matter to our Lord. Why? Because the peace that he gives comes from the Holy Spirit. It is a peace that is different from the peace that the world gives. It doesn't come from below. It comes from above. God is ready to enable us to do things that we could never prepare for ourselves. It's like that old saying, God doesn't call the equipped, he equips the called. So the real question for a believer is not whether or not we're ready to follow Christ, but whether or not we want to. God asks for our courage and supplies the rest.
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9: I wanted to look more into some of the questions. What about purgatory? What about Mary? What about the

0: Saints, I, of course, came across Catholic Answers. I was like, well, how can I listen to them? Like, I know they're online, but I mean, that's kind of annoying. Like, I want to just get in my car and listen to them. Like, oh, there's Catholic radio. And I wanted to learn more. I was like, I can't be in like a catechism class every hour of the day. 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
3: Happy Friday, everyone. We made it. Woohoo! Welcome to The Quest, a pilgrimage of faith, here on the Guadalupe Radio Network. My name is Bailey Garland. Happy to be here with Monsignor Charles Pope from Washington, D.C. Our topic today is Pentecost. We are preparing for Pentecost this very Sunday, so get ready. Monsignor, would you please open us in a prayer?
4: In the name of the Father, and of the Son, and of the Holy Spirit. Amen. Come, Holy Spirit, fill the hearts of your faithful with the fire of your divine love. Send forth your spirit, and they shall be created, and you shall renew the face of the earth. And we make this prayer in Jesus' name. Amen.
3: Well, I made a joke yesterday that this is sure to be one fiery conversation, and I really expected you all to be laughing in the chats, and I didn't see it, so I expect it today. Ha, oh, that's so good, Bailey. Oh my gosh, that was such a funny joke. But seriously, I mean it. Pentecost is such a cool feast of the church. And you know, I think one of the most powerful things about being able to celebrate Pentecost is that it calls to mind memories of our own confirmations when we were sealed with the gift of the Holy Spirit, and that spark of faith was ignited in our hearts. So today, as we talk about it, remember The Quest is a live call-in show, and we love to hear from our listeners. So call in. Do you remember your confirmation? Who did you pick for your confirmation saint, your buddy, to help you in the faith? What do you remember about your confirmation? Was it just, you know, something that you quickly went through, or was this something where you really felt the spark of the Holy Spirit in your heart? Give us a call at 877-757-9424. That's 877-757-9424. 9424. Don't wait. We want to hear those memories, those testimonies of, you know, what confirmation meant in your life. We want to hear about it now. Don't wait. We love to hear it right away, early in the show. 877-757-9424. All right, Monsignor. I think let's just start off pretty simple. What is Pentecost?
4: Well, Pentecost quite literally means just, it means 50 days. You know, from the Greek word pente, meaning 50. And, so again, 50 days. It's 50 days since what? Well, since the resurrection of Jesus. And so, he had said in his, words to them before ascending, he said that, it is better that for you that I go. And if I don't go, I won't send you the Holy Spirit. But if I go, you know, I and my Father will send you the Holy Spirit. And so we have this remarkable, moment where the Lord ascends on high, and he says, and when the Holy Spirit comes, he will clarify, or ile me clarificabe, he will glorify me. He will, remind you of everything I've said, and will strengthen you, and so on, and guide you on your journey. And so this is, all assumed up. And on the day of Pentecost, which was originally just a Jewish feast, we think of it only as a Christian feast now, but there was a Jewish feast of Pentecost, and there is this magnificent moment when they were gathered for the Jewish feast of Pentecost, but the Holy Spirit knocked on the door. Notice this, they were in the upper room, and the doors were locked for fear of the Jews and so on. But suddenly, the sound of a strong driving wind came through the house. And then tongues of fire parted and came to rest on each of them. And so this is, you know, the significance of the day, but, you know, what happened on the day, but the significance is that all their fear went away. They unlocked the doors and Peter went out. There was a crowd gathering and, somewhat humorously, they remarked, it sounds like they've had too many new spirits, like, you know, the spirit wine, in other words. And they said, you betcha, the Holy Spirit. and so out comes Peter, and fearful Peter preaches a sermon that, you know, adds thousands to their number that day. And the other miracle associated with it was that they all heard what Peter said in their own mother tongue. And so these are the things that, you know, were very miraculous. You know, the other thing that you notice in Peter, though, is that he's his mind has been, as Jesus said, he opened up their minds to the understanding of the scriptures. And so Peter's drawing from the prophets and Joel and others, and he's out there preaching articulately, boldly, with without all that fear. And they broke the huddle, and the church goes out to execute the play, bring my gospel to every nation. So.
3: Wow. Pentecost is seriously so cool, folks. I mean, I can't wait to continue diving into this conversation because I don't know if you're like me. I do have maroon on, but it's a little hard to tell in the video today. But this was my red for Pentecost today. Maybe you've got your red outfit ready to wear to church. The priest will have his red vestments on, but it is so much deeper, than just decking out our exterior. This is an interior transformation that's happening. And so, Monsignor, as you were talking right now, you mentioned how when the Holy Spirit came upon the apostles, you know, it opened their minds. And so I think in today's culture, we have a lot of spiritual but not religious people that can maybe get behind the idea of being enlightened and having their minds open. So maybe you can explain a little bit more what that means through the lens of the Catholic perspective.
4: Yeah, you know, these spiritual but not religious folks they kind of equate the Holy Spirit to just a spiritual force. I remember in Star Wars, Luke, let the force be with you, Luke. Yeah. So, anyway, I don't know if that was a good Obi-Wan or not. But anyway,
3: I thought it was great, Monsignor.
4: But anyway, the whole thing is but the Holy Spirit, he is a person. And even in our Catholic settings, very often people kind of forget that, you know, the Holy Spirit is a person. We just sort of think of the Holy Spirit too easy when he's like inspiration. He's like, you know, I feel something in me, you know, that sort of kind of vague sort of thing. But the Holy Spirit is known much more so through what he does, which is more than just sort of some vague spiritual sort of experience. You know, wisdom, understanding, knowledge, counsel, piety, fortitude, and fear of the Lord, right, are the gifts of the Holy Spirit. Now, you'll notice that some of them address our intellect and some of them our will, right? Mm-hmm. So, but again, this idea of coming to deeper knowledge of Christ, that steady, slow, gentle experience of the Word of God through the years of our life. The Church Father said regarding Scripture, it's non nova sed nove, which means it's not a new thing, but we understand it newly each time we read it. And that's the work of the Holy Spirit to give us both wisdom, which is that stuff that, you know, that helps us to open our mind to God and the things of heaven, and knowledge, the things of this earth, but how they pertain to our final goal, wisdom, understanding. And understanding comes to that deeper understanding of the full meaning of things. And so wisdom, understanding, knowledge, counsel is also, again, an act of the intellect tied into prudence. How do I deal with this situation in light of my knowledge of God and my destination? And then counsel and piety, fortitude, and fear of the Lord are those spiritual gifts that pertain more to the soul and to the will. You notice again, there isn't just like, I feel this feeling, you know, it's much more specific. And then, of course, we look for some of the fruits of the Spirit and so on. We can talk about that later on. But the point is that we want to say that if the Holy Spirit really is working, that God does not speak out of both sides of his mouth. And sometimes people do this. They say, well, the Holy Spirit tells me that the church just needs to update on that, you know, or, you know, and so on. And I'm like, well, if this, quote, spirit that you're referring to is taking you away from the teachings of the scriptures in the church, that's not the Holy Spirit.
3: Yeah.
4: And it just, but we have to listen to what the Spirit is saying. He's not going to contradict what he's already said.
3: Yeah.
4: Mm. So we have to get straight on a lot of these things. People just sort of turn it into this vapid kind of sense.
3: Mm-hmm.
4: And it's not. It's, first of all, it's he. He is not a vapid sense. He clarifies. He draws us closer. He helps us to see and understand. Go to that controversial teaching of the church that you are struggling with, that the Spirit tells us that we must move in a different direction now. Well, wait a minute. Why don't you ask the Spirit to help you understand why that is taught and how it fits into other aspects? And but no, they want to just sort of hire out the Holy Spirit as a hired gun for their view. And that's completely backwards.
3: Yeah, I certainly think that's something that we have to be careful with. And I've seen it, probably have fallen victim to it, you know, excusing a gut feeling or some sort of inclination and saying, oh, like the Spirit, I think, or, you know, the Holy Spirit's guiding me in this way or saying this way without checking with using the gift of, you know, discernment and other gifts of the Spirit. Yeah. In a sense. And so I think this is something that can be very common in our circles today, folks. So maybe this is something you struggle with, discerning what is the voice of the Holy Spirit, how the Holy Spirit works and moves in your life. Obviously, we can't go through very, very, you know, two specific conversations over the radio. But on a general sense, if this is something you're navigating, you know, how to grow in the gifts or the fruits of the Holy Spirit. If there's one in particular you're struggling to grasp, or, you know, you feel called to grow in, but you need a little guidance, well, Monsignor Charles Pope is with us today as we talk about Pentecost and all things Pentecost, all things the Holy Spirit, to give you some advice. 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
3: Welcome back to The Quest here on the Guadalupe Radio Network. My name is Bailey Garland, on today with Monsignor Charles Pope. And you, that's right, dear listeners, our show today is all about Pentecost, and we want your voice in the conversation. Do you remember your confirmation when you were, you know, when you received in the fullness the gift of the Holy Spirit and it was sealed in your heart? Tell us about it. Was that a powerful moment of in your life, a part of your faith where you claimed your Catholic faith? Was this a moment that brought you back to the faith later in life? Was this something you experienced as an adult, confirmation? What can you tell us about that day, that special experience with the Holy Spirit? Who did you pick for your confirmation saint? What about that moment made it special? Give us a call and share that testimony of confirmation with us at 877-757-9424. That's 877-757-9424. We hope to be hearing from you really soon here. And keep commenting away in those chats, whether you're tuning in on any of our socials, Instagram, Facebook, Twitch, X, YouTube. Big hellos to you over the cameras. Make sure you're commenting away. We'd love to see what you all have to say. We actually did get a comment from Dennis King on YouTube, Monsignor. He says every parish should be having Life in the Spirit seminars to receive the gifts of the Holy Spirit. Pope Francis said so also. Mm-hmm. Maybe you could comment on that, Monsignor, just because if that was something Pope Francis, you know, said on his papal chair, or if that was a suggestion, or, you know, clarify that for us and even tell us what it is.
4: Well, it certainly wasn't said on the chair. But that said, you know, I had a, my previous parish, you know, we had a Life in the Seminar Spirit. I mean, Life in the Spirit seminar. And it was good and helpful. I think it's like any other thing. Sometimes these things work well in certain settings and others not so well. For example, I think there's a lot of charismatic dimensions to Life in the Spirit seminars that some more traditional Catholics are a little bit uncomfortable with. And so I think it's it's good, and it can be. I will say, though, let's talk a little bit about the idea of the charismatic. You know, you may recall, most of us think of charismatic Catholics as those who are demonstrative. Their hands are waving, they clap, or, you know, they're kind of, they get excited and sometimes speak in tongues and so on. Well, again, you know, that's of course a big tradition in the African American community. They don't call it, they don't call it charismatic. They just call it going to church.
3: Yeah.
4: Mm-hmm. But there's a lot of that in my parish, you know, when the gospel choir gets revved up, you know. Mm-hmm. But at the end of the day, I love that. But I can say that we tend to divide up the church too much about these things. Yeah. And there's a lot of leeway. You know, if this is kind of your, you know, your experience, go ahead and experience it. But other people will respond to other things. But can I take a minute? Unless we have a caller waiting or anything.
3: No, you're okay, Monsignor.
4: Mm-hmm. But, you know, if you look at the experience, you know, Pentecost, of course, it's linked to, you know, the sacrament of confirmation. And the catechism says that confirmation is every Christian's personal Pentecost. Now, go back to in the book of Acts and in the opening or the, what, the eighth chapter. The deacon has, you know, the deacon Philip has gone up to Samaria and is beginning to baptize a good number of them. So he calls at a certain point for Peter and John to come because he's only baptized them, but not confirmed them, or says they have not yet received the gift, the special gift of the Holy Spirit. Now, so Peter and John do go up there and they do confirm them. Now, what happened isn't described except indirectly. There's a local magician nearby named Simon, and he sees what happens to this crowd of confirmed Catholics, and he's so impressed by it, he tries to buy the power from the apostles. So whatever happened, it was pretty inspiring. Another example of this, of course, is in Acts 19, where it says Paul baptized a group of people, and then it says he laid hands on them that they might receive the Holy Spirit, and they began to shout and sing and make bold proclamations. Yeah. Now, you go to a typical Catholic parish today, that's not the way it looks. In fact, I think we should get away from doing this in eighth grade. They're just not. Eighth grade, it's not their fault. It's a stage of development, you know. It's not their fault, but they kind of slouch up. They're kind of like they're being led to the slaughter.
3: Yeah.
4: And they kind of look down, and then the bishop says, "May life be sealed with the gift of the Holy Spirit." And they go, will your spirit, can I go now?
3: Yeah.
4: You know, kind of this hangdog look, and they go off. And I always say to them, it's okay to shout and make bold proclamation. None of them do. They're in eighth grade. But at the end of the day, we used to confirm earlier, even before, you know, before First Communion. That was more the tradition in the Western Church. The Eastern Church confirms infants, you know, at the same the day of baptism. So my point is that I do think something's been lost in the church. That aspect of joyful worship and an awareness of the joy of the Lord that I think we could work on. So to back to the comment, I think I like life in the Spirit. I had a good group in my parish previous, and but it wasn't for everybody, and that's the best I can say. Yeah, go for it, though.
3: Absolutely. Well, Monsignor, I really love that you're bringing up the charismatic, I don't even know what to call it, tendencies of some expressions of faith in our church, because I think you're right. We tend to divide, and I'll share a little bit of my experience in when I was coming back into my faith life and really embracing it. There was a group of religious sisters who leaned more into practicing the charismatic expressions of the Catholic faith, and I didn't even know there was a divide. Between, you know, more traditional sector of the church and more charismatic side or whatever. I just knew it as joyful living of the church. Mm-hmm. Now, of course, I'm a female. I'm very, I tend to be very sensitive and deep into my emotional life. I studied acting. I'm very aware of my emotional life a lot of the times. Mm-hmm. And so the tendency, I think, for me, which is really interesting, and I'm wondering if anyone else has had this experience, is sometimes that then when I was leaning into more of the charismatic expressions as well, was my feeling sort of took over and became godlike almost. You know, it's like, oh, I feel this way. Sometimes I act this way. It kind of can become confusing as in, am I feeling this way or is God, the Holy Spirit, guiding me this? So I think there becomes a little bit of a tendency to have a hesitancy towards obedience, especially in the greater church or other people who aren't inside your circle. Mm-hmm. And I don't know the experience of, you know, other But I love that. I love being able to express the joy and connect with God through praise and worship music, especially, you know, appropriate praise and worship music outside of Mass, particularly. Mm-hmm. I love that space for personal prayer and being able to invite and connect through the Holy Spirit in that way. I still start many of my prayers with "Come, Holy Spirit," right away, because I think that's a really profound way to, you know, invite the Spirit of God to be with you as you speak. And so, I'm wondering our listeners' experiences with, just to be clear right now, if maybe you are in the charismatic movements or more charismatic community at your parish, and this is something you have a devotion to the Holy Spirit, you exercise and you lean into the gifts of the Holy Spirit or the Life in the Spirit seminars, this is something you're very familiar with. What is your experience, with that community? Has this, you know, been a joy and invigorating to your faith life? Mm-hmm. Give us a call and share with us at 877-757-9424. That's 877-757-9424. I would love to hear, those relationships developing by the work of the Holy Spirit in these charismatic movements. So give us a call, 877-757-9424. Maybe we can dive a little deeper as we're talking about the gifts and the fruits. Sometimes we use those phrases interchangeably, but they're different, different aspects of the Spirit. So, I don't even know how to say it, Monsignor. So maybe you can clarify those two things for us and why we even have gifts versus fruits.
4: Yeah. Well, first of all, the gifts of the Holy Spirit are sevenfold, and they come from Isaiah chapter 11 and verse 1. That upon the Messiah would be the wisdom and understanding and knowledge and counsel, piety and fear of the Lord, and, you know, and so on. So we see they come from that particular aspect. The fruits of the Spirit, on the other hand, come from Galatians. They're listed, right there. It's Galatians 5. That's what it is. Yeah. Galatians 5. And, they're listed there as, you know, love, joy, peace, patience, kindness, goodness, faithfulness, gentleness, and self-control. There, to these Catholic sources have often added, you know, just to specify a little bit more of the self-control, continence and chastity. So general self-control is continence, and then chastity, of course, is a special form of it that helps with the sexual passion. So, but the point is, you start to see therefore there is love and joy and so on, but there's also patience, there's peace, there's kindness, like I say, goodness and faithfulness, and then gentleness, you see. So it's not all jump and shout.
3: Yeah.
4: You know, I remember an old black gentleman many, many years ago said, I can't go to that 11 o'clock mass, Father. There's too much pew jumping going on in there. Pew jumping. You know, where was one person when they got excited, they'd run laps
3: up and down the
4: church. And we had to begin to sort of get some of that to simmer down in group worship. But yeah. I can simply say that, you know, if somebody starts to get happy in a typical Catholic parish, they might be the ushers start to look at, do we need to give this guy the bum's rush or something, you know? But in African-American parishes, it's more normalized. It's not that everybody's pew jumping and going crazy,
3: right. But
4: there's permission.
3: Yes.
4: But you see that there are also aspects of the Spirit, and this has really been my experience with him for the most part, a small, gentle, if you will, behind-the-scenes kind of presence, you know, developing and giving me insights and gently bringing me to other newer things that I should see. And so we have to trust the gentle, slow work of the Spirit too. It's not just, it must be the Holy Spirit because I'm getting all emotional, getting happy.
3: Yeah.
4: And yet, well, maybe, but there are times not to be emotional and happy. Like you were saying earlier, Bailey, it's a little bit distracting. But anyway, so I just tried to distinguish at least these two. You know, you will know something or someone, Jesus says, by the fruits thereof. And so what are some of the fruits and what are some of the gifts? You know, again, many of the gifts are related to the intellect and three of them also to the will, okay? But likewise, these fruits of the Spirit, you know, some of them are you know, love and joy and, you know, that kind of, but there's also a lot of kindness, faithfulness, gentleness, self-control, and so on. So these are the things that are much more calm and steadying.
3: Yeah.
4: So we got to kind of even it out a little and just say, you know, sometimes we're going to be more responsive to certain ways the Holy Spirit works in our heart and soul. But there are many ways that aren't opposites, but they even the whole thing out.
3: Yeah, that was a powerful explanation, Monsignor. That actually really brought a lot of clarity to me because for the first time I realized, oh, yes, the fruits of the Spirit are more so dealing with those passions, those emotions of our lives. And then the gifts balance out and give us prudence, you know, like they actually keep reign over those passions. So it's not that the passions are bad. Of course, they're fruits of the Spirit, but then these gifts help us to really use them well, and that they serve the will, not our will serving the emotions, you know? So I think that was really powerful. Thank you for that, Monsignor. Mm-hmm. And this is what we're all about here on The Quest. I mean, like, I am coming to these shows learning, walking with you all. So please don't be afraid if you have questions about these gifts of the Holy Spirit, the fruits of the Holy Spirit, how we are supposed to, you know, navigate the beautiful charismatic expressions of the faith. Give us a call. Monsignor has a great, insight into this perspective of our faith. So please call now, you know, ask your questions about the Holy Spirit. Like I said, if you need help sort of growing in one of those areas, well, get on our phone lines now. Monsignor's here to help you out. We are heading into our next break, so it's the perfect time to pick up the phone and dial our number. It's 877-757-9424. That's 877-757-9424. Or perhaps you have a strong devotion to the Holy Spirit. You do often whisper, "Come, Holy Spirit." You feel him coming to your aid, giving you those words to speak. Share a moment, you know, where the Holy Spirit really brought you profound peace or really led that conversation when you didn't have the words to say. We'd love to hear that testimony. 877-757-9424. We're going to be right back with more of The Quest, so stay tuned.
7: This is Life News Radio. I'm Jim Anderson. Pro-life advocates gathering in suburban St. Louis were shown a broad strategy this week to support a measure on November's ballot in Missouri that seeks to overturn the 2024 Reproductive Rights Amendment. Despite outspending pro-life opponents, $32 million to $5 million, that measure only narrowly passed. This year's Yes on 3 initiative is officially the Prohibit Abortion and Gender Transition Procedures for Minors Amendment. Pro-life activists are determined to make Missouri the first post-Roe state to overturn a radical abortion amendment. Planned Parenthood in two states is marketing mifepristone as just-in-case abortion pills. Women are told to stockpile dangerous prescription abortion pills because one day soon they may not be available. 11% of women end up with serious medical consequences after taking the pill. This is Life News Radio. The view, the accurate view of the human person, changes everything. The news you hear and see pertaining to the human person has the power to inform or misinform your opinions and what you do with the gift of life and what you allow your government to do. We hope you will carefully assess what you hear, read, and view. U.S. House Speaker Mike Johnson says he wants to repeal the FACE Act that purports to protect everything from abortion clinics to churches, but instead offers selective prosecution of mostly pro-life advocates. A bill in New Jersey wants to legitimize intentionally imposed starvation for dementia patients. It's being called the Dementia Dignity Act. And Pennsylvania Attorney General Dave Sunday is appealing this week's court ruling that compels state Medicaid abortions. For pro-life headlines delivered to your email address daily, sign up at lifenews.com. This has been Life News Radio.
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3: Come, Holy Spirit. We are talking all about Pentecost today on this episode of The Quest, and we are jumping right back into it. We want to know about your experience praying to the Holy Spirit. Do you have a devotion to the Holy Spirit? Do you often whisper, "Come, Holy Spirit," throughout the day? Is there a moment in your life where you remember there was an experience that you had that you knew the Holy Spirit was coming to your aid, whether that was giving you the words to say in a very difficult conversation, granting you an unmistakable peace? Maybe there was a physical, reaction that came over you, even deep peace or some other thing. Share that with us. We'd love to hear your testimonies about your relationship with the Holy Spirit. 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That's 877-757-9424. We do have some wonderful comments coming in from YouTube. Actually, our wonderful Sissel, our very own from Guadalupe Radio Network, she's actually working our boards today. She goes, "I 10 out of 10 recommend using a song to help you memorize the fruits of the Holy Spirit." She was sharing with that with me earlier that there are some awesome songs out there if you're like me and can't always keep the fruits of the Spirit straight from the gifts of the Holy Spirit. She's going to try to find that song out there and link it. So radio listeners, if you're interested in that, you can go back into our YouTube channel, GRN Online, after the show, after you get to wherever you're going safely, and check out if she's got the song linked up there for us. We also got a question in from Carl. Carl asks, "Do we confirm people early so that in case of early death, they can enter heaven?" What are your thoughts on that, Monsignor?
4: You know, I missed something there. Could you say one more time the full question?
3: Yeah, absolutely. So this comes from Carl on YouTube. The question is, do we confirm people early, at a young age, so in case of an early death, they can enter heaven?
4: Okay. No, that's not why we do that. Baptism, it would be more appropriate to say that that's why we baptize infants. Now, how they're developed, the difference between the Eastern and Western churches on this is too complicated to get into right now. But there is the practice in the Eastern rites that an infant who is baptized, usually by full immersion, they have this thing they put the child into the water, and quickly these priests are experienced in doing it, and then they also confirm and give Holy Communion. And now, in the West, these things became separated. Okay, a lot of it had to do with the fact that the bishop usually does confirmation. Now, where did that come from? Well, that comes from Acts. I quoted it earlier, that the deacon Stephen is up there and he's baptizing, but he doesn't confirm. He waits for Peter and John to come up to Samaria. So Even that early on, it would seem that the apostles wanted to reserve to themselves and their successors, the bishops, this confirmation. So again, later on, Paul, right at the time of the baptism, confirms them as well because has the rank of a bishop. Okay, I don't want to get too much into the woods, but to get back to our basic question, it was the practice of the Catholic Church to give to delay Holy Communion, although it wasn't in the Eastern Church. Now that, on top of that, affected the time of the giving of confirmation. Notice we have the order wrong right now here in the Western Church for children. We baptize them, and we give them Holy Communion, and then we confirm them. But that is not the correct order. The correct order is baptism, Holy Communion, and confirmation. And that's historically how things got a little out of whack and out of order, and we delayed confirmation more and more. Because sometimes the bishop of a diocese, even going way back into the Middle Ages, couldn't come all the time, you know? And then just get in the car and drive, you know? That was a big... So you might have a bishop come in to an area maybe once every few years or something. And then they would pile all the kids and get them confirmed. In the East, that wasn't a problem because they just had priests do those sacraments. So that explains a little bit of the division. Now, there came another moment when, in 1900, right around then, the turn of the last century, Pope Pius X wanted children to receive Holy Communion much earlier. Because again, at that time they would probably be 12 to 15 years of age before receiving First Communion. That may surprise us. But that's how the sacraments kind of got out of order when we moved that earlier, but we didn't move confirmation. Now, to try to put all this back together, there's a lot of dioceses that are beginning to give confirmation and First Communion together. So the bishop will come. He'll give them confirmation, he'll give them, a Holy Communion. I got it wrong. He'll give them confirmation and then first Holy Communion in the same Mass. I'm in support of that. Now, what does all this have to do with salvation? Well, a lot, obviously, but at the end of the day, that's not what really drove it. There was just a sense in the West that baptism could be given and should be given to an infant because that is absolutely necessary for salvation. Mm-hmm. So since it's necessary for salvation, we baptize them within days or hours of the birth. Remember, infant mortality rates used to be extremely high. And so the idea was you had that kid baptized within hours or a day or two after the birth. This practice has become kind of lazy now, but that's another topic. But at the end of the day, we've generally set it in around age 7, the age of reason, when they can distinguish between ordinary bread and the Holy Eucharist. Okay. And then confirmation will have to fix itself in terms of the order, getting back to the proper order. Yeah. So
3: well,
4: baptism, confirmation, Eucharist, that's the proper order.
3: Baptism, confirmation, Eucharist. Yeah. I mean, we could either take the whole conversation there now, or we could do a whole show on this because I think it is really interesting. I've always found it personally. Now, this is like my personal opinion. I always have found it interesting that we receive the Eucharist before we're confirmed in the faith, just because of how many I know who fall away.
4: Yeah.
3: And it's interesting that they can receive the Eucharist, but they aren't even confirmed in the faith necessarily. Mm-hmm. And so that always interests me. And so, I mean, maybe you out there have strong thoughts about this, or you're in the diocese where you received confirmation and Holy Eucharist at the same Holy Communion at the same time. Mm-hmm. I would love to hear about that because that's new to me. So give us a call as we talk about Pentecost, or if you have questions, maybe this is the first time you're hearing about this, or you have some thoughts and opinions, we welcome you into our conversation. If you want to challenge Monsignor a little bit, of course, we always ask you to be respectful, but you don't always have to agree with us, ask. Monsignor's here to just talk those things out. We're very open to that. Give us a call at 877-757-9424. That's 877-757-9424. 9424. You know, maybe we'll have to do a whole show on confirmation, even though we're talking a lot about it today. I feel like there's a lot more that we can go
4: season.
3: Into.
4: it's the season.
3: I think we'll have to definitely make that happen. But you know, maybe we can talk a little bit, since we are focusing on Pentecost, we can talk a little bit about those symbols of the Holy Spirit that are often used to depict him. I mean, we see the fire, the wind, the dove so often. So maybe you can break those down for us a little, Monsignor.
4: Yeah, I think we're more familiar with seeing the Holy Spirit depicted as tongues of fire. The first sign of the Holy Spirit was this rushing wind. It says, when the time for the Pentecost was fulfilled, they were all in one place together, and suddenly there came from the sky a noise like a strong driving wind, and it filled the entire house in which they were. Now, don't miss that word. Don't miss the word like. There came a noise like a sound of the rushing wind. So it's not as though there was a tornado that plowed through the area or just some. But it's like that. But it's more than that. Now, so let's look at the very root meaning of the word spirit. In English, unfortunately, it's sort of abstract to us. But in most languages, the word spirit and breath were pretty much identical. So, for example, Hebrew, the word is ruach. And you have to sort of do that in your throat when you say ruach. in Greek, it's pneuma. Now, we have a lot of words that come from pneuma, like pneumonia or pneumatics, you know, anything to do with air or breathing or. So if a person gets pneumonia, there's some impairment of their ability to breathe. We use pneumatic things to kind of like lift up our chairs on these, you know, these newfangled chairs we all sit in. And as pneumatic means it's of the air pressure, and so on. So what we have is a, powerful image. Now, just to finish this, and we can talk after about tongues of fire. But you know, every now and again, we'll call this Pentecost God's act of CPR, because you see, the church, when Adam sinned, you know, the Holy Spirit left basically, and now there comes this restoration of the Holy Spirit to walk intimately with us. And it's so God breathed his own spirit, his own breath. And what is the life? What is breath? It's that thing that we call life. It's that thing that you know, having it, we're alive and up and functioning, and it runs all things well. So this first image is an image of rushing wind or breath or spirit, you know, and they're all combined in the root meaning of the word.
3: This is so cool. I mean, it is so cool to just go into the roots of these things. So, folks, I mean, I find this so fascinating. I hope that you do too, because this gets me fired up, if you'll excuse me with that today. But I do want to bring on a caller. We've got Gia, who is listening from San Angelo, Texas, on the Guadalupe Radio Network. Welcome to The Quest, Gia. You are on with Monsignor Charles Pope.
8: Good afternoon, Monsignor Charles Pope. And what is your name here?
3: Bailey.
8: Yeah. Nice to talk with you both. My full name is Gina Maria, and my sister Roseanne and I were confirmed at St. Peter's Basilica back in the 60s.
4: Oh, wow.
8: It was quite an awesome and terrorizing event, because when we made our confirmation, the bishops gave us a tap on the face. And I didn't know, as a youngster, I didn't know if it was going to be a kerpow, if it was supposed to be a big like slap or a slap to, you know, slap upside the head, or just a little tap. And thank goodness it was just a little tap. But then when we moved back to the United States, we received our first communion in our Catholic parish church after confirmation.
4: Mm-hmm. Yeah, right. And that was correct. See, in parts of Europe and other places in the world, they don't keep the order we've set up in America. Mm-hmm. So at the end of the day, some other countries do this. And again, even in this country, certain dioceses have restored the proper order. There's no reason, mm-hmm. there's nothing that says a confirmation has to be done in seventh or eighth grade. Mm-hmm. It doesn't, but it the normal order of the sacraments is baptism, confirmation, Eucharist. And so you came from one area to another where there's two different traditions going on.
8: Right. And sir, I believe I was in the third grade and my sister Rosie was in the fourth grade.
4: Yeah, right.
8: Because I remember receiving Holy Communion when I was in the fourth grade.
4: Yes.
8: And Rosie was in the fifth in North Carolina, in Goldsboro, North Carolina, in our Catholic parish. But
3: Gina Maria, I would love if you would hold on. We're going into a break right now, but I'd love for you to hold on because we want to bring you right back on after the break. So hang with us if you've got a moment. You're going to hear our music. Sorry, I didn't want you to get cut off. So hang with us. Gina Maria's on the line and she's sharing about how, her experience with confirmation and receiving those sacraments early and together, confirmation and the Holy Eucharist. So, we are heading into our final break here, folks. This hour goes by so fast. If you want to share your story, or ask a question about the Holy Spirit or the sacrament of confirmation, the gifts, the fruits of the Spirit, that's what we're talking about in this Pentecost episode today. Give us a call at 877-757-9424. That's 877-757-9424. We're going to be chatting with Gina Maria. Then we hope to be chatting with you. Stay tuned.
9: This is Franciscan Media's Saint of the Day for May 22nd. Today we celebrate Saint Rita of Kasha. The life of Saint Rita would make a gripping made-for-TV movie. Born in Italy in 1377, Rita learned early that her elderly parents had firm ideas about what she should do with her life. They made arrangements for her to marry, despite her strongly expressed desire to become a nun. Their choice proved disastrous. The husband they found for her was abusive and unfaithful, but Rita struggled to keep the family together and concentrated on raising her two sons. After 18 years of unhappy married life, Rita's husband was killed in a brawl. A short time later, both sons died. Though deeply pained by the series of losses, Rita was now free to turn to the religious life. She was rejected 3 times by the local group of Augustinian sisters, who only permitted virgins in their community. But finally, the Augustinians welcomed her. Often meditating on the Passion of Christ, Rita suffered what seemed to be a thorn-like wound on her forehead. She died from tuberculosis at age 80 and was canonized in 1900. Saint Rita is considered the patron of difficult cases, especially those connected with marriage. There's more about the saints, along with inspiration and Catholic resources, at our website, saintoftheday.org. From Franciscan Media, this has been Saint of the Day.
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3: Okay, we're jumping right back into this final segment of today's episode of The Quest here. We're talking about Pentecost. We've got Gina Maria on the line, who's calling us from San Angelo, Texas. And Gina Maria, I just wanted to bring you back on because it sounded like you had some more to share, but I was so curious being confirmed at a younger age, did you remember, picking your confirmation saint, or was that assigned to you, or how did that work? And was that a saint that, you kind of befriended throughout your years?
8: I was able to pick my saint because I loved my cousin, Christine, so much. I picked her name.
3: Aww.
8: I don't know if there's a Saint Christine or not, but they allowed me to pick Christine as my confirmation name. So I don't know if there's a Saint Christine that I can.
4: Santa Christine, ora pro nobis. Yeah, sometimes it depends on how the variants of names, come down to us. For example, my mother was named Nancy, but that's just another form of Anne, So. Christine would be the I guess you would say the feminized form of Christ, But I'm just seeing if there is a certain special Christine that...
3: I think there is, Monsignor. I was pulling it up. It sounds like it can be Christine or Christina for St. Yeah. Christina the Astonishing. It looks like her feast is coming up, but she's most commonly referred to as St. Christina, but there are some variants that say St. Christine, so you'll have to look into her. She might be a Holy Spirit friend.
8: I definitely will. I most definitely will.
4: Good, good.
3: Wonderful. All right. Well, thanks for calling, Gina Maria. It was a blessing to hear from you. You have a great day.
8: Thank you so much. Blessings to you both, and thank you for taking my call.
4: All right.
3: Absolutely. Beautiful caller there today, Monsignor. Such a gift when we receive phone calls from our faithful listeners here. Mm-hmm. Well, I mean, yeah, we're in the final segment. We've talked about a lot today. So maybe, wrapping things up here, starting to wrap things up, you can go back into the tongues of fire, because I think that's really necessary as we're talking about Pentecost.
4: Yes, there's the notice again is tongues of fire, and that tells us really two things, right? The Bible, for example, often speaks of fire, or in fiery terms. Moses saw God originally, and first and foremost, as a burning bush. And God led the people of Egypt through the desert as a pillar of fire. We have these images, and I love Psalm 97 that says, "The Lord reigns. Let the earth rejoice. Let the many coastlands be glad. Clouds and thick darkness are round about him. Righteousness and justice are the foundation of his throne, and fire goes before him and burns up his adversaries round about," And so the mountains melt like wax before the Lord. So these images of fire are common with God, but also St. Jesus said, "I have come to cast a fire on this earth. And how I wish the blades were already ignited." Yes. Now, don't always think of Scripture calls God a holy fire and a consuming fire and a refining fire. So we want to also remember the good qualities of fire. Now, it's not just destructiveness, okay? But anyway, it's also, though, that they were shaped like tongues. So God wanted to set them on fire. As Jeremiah said, "When I try not to preach the word of God, it becomes like a fire shut up in my bones." I mean, this urgency to go out and preach and teach and proclaim. And so again, the gift of speaking and bearing witness to Christ. Now, to also add to that idea of witness, getting back to the link to confirmation, which we need to do in another show, but there is this question that sometimes comes up. Well, why is it, Father, that we have confirmation. Is not the Holy Spirit received in baptism? And the answer is yes, he is. We, as St. Paul says regarding all who were baptized, that the Holy Spirit dwells in us as in a temple. So, well, then why do we need confirmation? We see it's a special outpouring of the Holy Spirit that's essentially connected with mission. Namely, the mission to bear witness to Christ to the ends of the earth. And this, of course, is what sets them. They break their huddle and they go out and execute the play after this Pentecost, right? So there is then confirmation is strictly, or not strictly, but it is generally, combined and focused on this idea. Now is time to receive a sacrament that will help you to bear witness to others. And so these are some of the aspects, though, of the tongues, the two biblical images for the Holy Spirit, fire, if we will, tongues of fire, and then the rushing wind. So one is invigorating and rushing wind and gives us oxygen, and the other is that burning desire and love that enters into us for mission.
3: Yeah, wow. Well, I am seeing a comment here. No more calls. Of course, we're absolutely taking a call, but you've got to act with the fire of the Holy Spirit in your bones and call right now. I'll give you the number, though, if you want to call in. 877-757-9424. 877-757-9424. All right, we'll see if we've got one last caller who comes in like the fire here at the end, Monsignor. But in the meantime, could you share with us, as we approach Pentecost this Sunday, what is one way that we can focus on growing in our relationship with the Holy Spirit?
4: You will know the Holy Spirit, as Jesus says, of everyone, that by his fruits. So what are some of the areas in your life where you've seen progress? That's the work of the Holy Spirit. See, what are the what are the things that you've seen in his work? Now, again, sometimes we've had those exciting, fiery moments of faith where we really felt like, wow, We're ready to go. And, you know, other times, though, I'm going to say you got to watch and look at the slow, steady spirit, work of the Spirit throughout your life. I'm in my mid-60s, so I've got a lot of life to look back on now. And I can say I am a much, much better man in my 60s than I ever was in my 20s, say, or before. And I've come a long way, and I give God the glory and the power of the Holy Spirit who opens up my mind and my heart. And but for me, it's mostly that gentle, soft experience.
3: Yes.
4: I like a little charismatic, too. Sometimes I get it. But at the end of the day, that's yeah, anyway.
3: Well, we got a caller right here on the line. Okay. Really quick, I've got Seraphine on the line. I've got about 1 minute, but I'd love to get your fiery faith on the line.
4: Seraphine, indeed.

0: than ours. But I would say that there's an old saying that grace builds on nature. And so obviously God wants to also grow our intellect so that we see things better and clearer as we go. And that's the essential, I think, interaction between the grace and the gift of knowledge, and it grows, but within our normal capacities, okay? So we have supernatural virtues of faith, hope, and love, and yet they do build upon our nature. They don't replace it.
1: Wonderful, Monsignor. Thank you, Seraphim, for calling. I saw you in the chat, so I'm really glad we were able to squeeze you on here. We love seeing you in our Quest community. So unfortunately, we do have to start closing out the episode. So Monsignor, could you please end us with a blessing?
0: Yes. May you, God, the Holy Spirit, may you shine in us and do your gentle work as well as bringing us greater life and joy. And may Almighty God bless all of you who listen, the Father, the Son, and the Holy Spirit. Amen.
1: Amen. Wonderful. This was such a great episode. Thank you. Thank you. Thank you to all of you who tuned in today. Thanks to our entire show team, Monsignor, of course, Dennis on the phone, Cecil at the boards, who's being a great help to us today, and our entire show team at the Guadalupe Radio Network. Big shout out to our last minute caller there, Seraphim and Gina Maria, for calling us today to share their stories, ask their questions. We hope on Monday it will be you calling in to join us. Speaking of Monday, the Quest will air, like always, at 4 p.m. Central Time, 5 p.m. Eastern. Father Sam Medley will be back with us as usual because it is Monday. And we will be celebrating Mary, the Mother of the Church. This is going to be an Ask Anything About Our Lady Day. So bring those questions about our Blessed Mother to the episode. And until then, I pray you have a blessed weekend. We'll see you on Monday.
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1: This is an EWTN News Link. I'm Tom Price. Seton Hall University could be forced to release a long-hidden investigation into clergy sexual abuse at the Catholic Institution Seminary and the university's handling of it. The controversy centers on the so-called Latham Report, a years-old inquiry commissioned by the school itself amid the fallout of bombshell abuse allegations against now-disgraced and deceased former Cardinal Theodore McCarrick. Attorney Gabriel McGee represents several church abuse victims as part of approximately 400 cases total in a consolidated litigation against the Archdiocese of Newark, New Jersey. State Judge Evian Benjamin had ordered the school in November 2025 to turn over the Latham Report to lawyers representing victims of clergy abuse. For more news with a Catholic perspective, visit EWTNnews.com. Catholic Answers Live starts now.

0: Hello, and welcome to Catholic Answers Live. I am Cy Keller, your host. Thanks so much for being here with us. We've got open forum for you both hours today, internet open forum with Jimmy Akin. Jimmy, of course, senior apologist here at Catholic Answers, the proprietor of Jimmy Akin's Mysterious World, and the author of a whole lot of stuff, including The Bible is a Catholic Book and A Daily Defense, 365 Days Plus One to Becoming a Better Apologist. Hello, Jimmy Akin. How are you doing today?
1: Hello, Cy Kellett. I'm doing well. How about you?
0: I am very well. I'm very glad I get to do open forum with you. That's always a lot of fun. And I have to say, I do have a kind of a soft spot for internet open forum because I know that the questions, I mean, I know this, I hope this doesn't sound bad, but I know the questions will be good.
1: Well, broadly speaking.
0: Broadly speaking, yeah.
1: All right. I know that, and now, of course, my philosophy, and by good, we mean something specialized. Now, in my view, there are no bad questions. There are only bad answers. But, you know, some questions are more interesting than others because some questions we hear over and over and over again, and so they're less interesting.
0: Yeah, I guess that's the thing. There are some days where you go, wow, I would like just one question about a spaceship or something. Although we get a lot of spaceship questions now.
1: We do.
0: Time travel, spaceship, psychic phenomena. You are the Leonard Nimoy of the Catholic apologist world.
1: Well, I go in search of a lot of interesting subjects. And, you know, sometimes people will call and they'll ask a trick question thinking they're going to fool you. But then it turns out you can answer it. So it's not that much of a trick. And then sometimes people call and they ask a really interesting question, which is always a treat. So you never know whether it's going to be trick or treat, do you, Cy Kellett?
0: All right. I'm wearing an orange shirt. And I believe
1: you are orange. Shirt.
0: I think you are trying to make the implication that I look like a pumpkin with your trick or treat reference.
1: A jack-o'-lantern. No, you're a very smiling guy.
0: Yeah,
1: we don't know when this show is going to air because we're pre-recording, but you do look remarkably Halloween-y.
0: Maybe October. Well, maybe we'll just hold this one for October. I won't be out the phone number, or if I do, I made a mistake because it's an internet open forum. All the questions have come to us from the internet. Speaking of Leonard Nimoy, is it true? Like, have you ever done a moral analysis of the statement, "The needs of the many outweigh the needs of the one"?
1: Like, well, as a general rule, that's going to be true. That's a fundamental principle in moral theory known as utilitarianism. But it's common, which is based on utilitarianism is based on providing the greatest happiness or the greatest benefit for the largest number of people. Unfortunately, utilitarianism stops there and it doesn't take note of intrinsic rights.
0: Yeah.
1: So that even if it would really bring a lot of happiness to kill an innocent person, you can't still kill the innocent person because they have rights. But the principle that we need to take into account the needs of all people in an equal way so that no one is treated as superior to anybody else does mean that the needs, if 100 people have a need for something and compared to one person has a contrary need, well, probably the needs of the 100 people are going to outweigh the needs of the one person. But that's not true in every circumstance, as we learned in Star Trek III. Sometimes the needs of the one can outweigh the needs of the many. It just has to be a really powerful need.
0: Oh, that was the one where they brought him back to life.
1: Yeah.
0: Is that right? Yeah. So they all, in other words, a whole group of people took risks and undertook arduous tasks in order to help one person in that movie.
1: Yeah. So Star Trek II is the needs of the many outweigh the needs of the one, and Star Trek III, which isn't nearly as good, is the needs of the one outweigh the needs of the many.
0: Is that the one with the whales in it too?
1: No, that's the fourth one. That one's another better one. The rule is, of the classic Star Trek films, all the even-numbered ones are better. All of the odd-numbered ones are worse.
0: Yeah, yeah. I kind of like the one with the whales.
1: The three really good ones are Wrath of Khan, Search for Whales, and Undiscovered Country.
0: Oh, yeah. Those are the even-numbered
1: ones.
0: In
1: my mind.
0: Yeah.
1: Yeah.
0: I just loved the line, "Where are the nuclear vessels?"
1: You got to pronounce it with a W. Where are the nuclear vessels?
0: Yeah. It was a very Cold War joke, you know, a Russian guy asking where the nuclear vessels are. All right, here's a question for you, and let me see if I got this right. This comes from Denise. I have a photo of an object with an inscription and was wondering what it means. A client had it on a shelf, and I'd never seen it. I take it that it is Protestant. Along the top of the block of wood, from left to right, are painted the names Paul, Irenaeus, Martin, Columba, Luther, Wesley, and Branham. In the center is painted the seven church ages, and at the bottom is the person's birth date. Thank you.
1: Okay, so this object, and, you know, I don't know much more about it, but it's clear that this object is commemorating an idea connected with a 20th century evangelist named William Branham. He was born in 1909. He died in 1965 as a result of a car accident, if I recall correctly. And he was originally part of a denomination, but he left that and became non-denominational, and eventually, if I recall correctly, even said it's a sin to join denominations. He was an evangelist that became very popular in what's sometimes called second wave Pentecostalism, which was sort of a wave that started after World War II. He was very popular in the 1950s and 60s. He conducted an extensive healing ministry, and he was widely regarded as a prophet by many people. He also was known for having this, which is connected with this object, because it has this seven church ages idea, and that's based on, or at least is frequently based on, Revelation chapter 2 and 3, where we have messages sent to seven churches of Asia. And in some segments of Protestantism, by no means all, but in certain segments of Protestantism, particularly in what's known as the dispensational community, these seven churches are taken as representative of seven ages of church history that occur one after another. So Ephesus, the first church to get a message, is commonly identified as the apostolic age, whereas Laodicea, the last church to get a message, is regarded as like the church of the end times. And between them, you have kind of a map of church history moving between these different ages. Now, there are multiple problems with this. One of the problems is it's entirely subjective, how you match these up to different ages in church history. Another is that it's impossible to establish any rigorous correlations between mm-hmm. what's in the seven messages and what happened in churches in different periods of church history. The third is if you believe in sola scriptura, you know, that kind of important Protestant principle, there's nothing in the text that remotely suggests this. This is pure speculation. It goes way beyond the text. If you got to prove every doctrine from Scripture alone, then you can't prove that these represent different ages of church history. But that hasn't stopped people from advocating this view. And in this serialization, they have, whoever made this object has identified certain figures that they're treating as emblematic or possibly as great prophets of these ages. So it starts with Paul, who was, of course, in the apostolic age. Now, why you would pick Paul rather than someone else, Jesus or Peter or someone, you know, could be influenced by theological concerns. Then you have the name Irenaeus, which he was a prominent author in the second century. So you can see how we're moving through church history with these seven names. Martin was a saint. Columba was a saint. Then we hit the Reformation era with Luther. After Luther, you had John Wesley. And then we get to Branham. So that would bring us up to he's the prophet or emblem of this current age, the final age of the church. So that's kind of what is being expressed by this object. If you'd like to know a bit more about William Branham, there are some interesting things to know. One of the things that is interesting is he was an advocate of what's known as the serpent seed theory. The serpent seed theory was popular in some circles, especially in the 19th century and in the 20th century. It proposed that that Adam was not the father of Cain, despite the fact Genesis indicates he was. Instead, according to the serpent seed theory, the serpent got busy with Eve and was Cain's father. And so this led to a line of godly children and a line of ungodly children. And unsurprisingly, given the racial context of the and ethnic context of the 19th and early 20th century, you had the serpent seed line identified with various people who were disfavored, such as Jews and non-whites. And so William Branham seems to have bought into a version of this theory. He was also widely accused of committing fraud in his healings, in his healing ministry, including by churches where he did it. He was cited for tax evasion, and he was a lifelong friend and was baptized and ordained by an imperial wizard of the second Ku Klux Klan. So, interesting fella if you want to read about him.
2: Denise, you have quite an object there. Thank you very much for the question. There you go. That's not a question we've ever had before.
1: Nope.
2: All right, Denise. Thanks very much for that. We'll take our first break. Right back with more Internet Open Forum with Jimmy Akin.
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2: Welcome back. Catholic Answers Live. I am Cy Kellett, your host. Jimmy Akin is our guest, and it's an Internet open forum. And all the questions have come to us via the Internet. We get a lot of questions around here, Jimmy. I find myself going through the email and forwarding questions to you quite often. Mm-hmm. And sometimes, I guess some of those make it to the show, but maybe sometimes you respond personally. I don't know. But
1: No, I tend to either, when you send me questions that listeners have sent in to radio@catholic.com, I'll sort them. And if it's an ordinary question, I'll put it on, I'll log it on a list of questions for future Internet open forums. And if it's a weird question, I'll put it on a log for future questions for weird question shows.
2: Well, let's see if this one's not a weird question, I think. Let's see. This one comes from Marty. Hi, Mr. Akin. How are we to respond to Pope Francis saying that priests can bless same-sex unions? Is it reconcilable with our Catholic faith, being we were taught it goes against God's teachings?
1: Okay, so this is in reference to a document that actually Pope Francis didn't write. It came out, he did approve it. It came out from the Congregation for the Doctrine of the Faith in mid-December, or the now Dicastery for the Doctrine of the Faith, in mid-December of 2023. It was authored by the prefect of the Dicastery, Cardinal Fernandez, and it's called Fiducia Supplicans. Now, one of the things, the document itself is ambiguous. It uses some different language at different points, and one of the points where there's some ambiguity is, are we blessing individuals in this case, or are we blessing a couple, or are we blessing a union? And they've made it pretty clear they're not really blessing the union. They may be blessing the couple or the individuals. In terms of, is it irreconcilable to under any circumstances bless people who have same-sex attraction and who have even acted on that or are acting on it? Well, the answer is no, it's not incompatible. When you bless something, you vocally or through gestures, you wish God's goodness to come upon the thing that's blessed. So let's suppose you got a, I'll put you here on the spot, Sykella. Let's suppose you've got someone who suffers from same-sex attraction and has an extensive history of acting on that attraction, and you're a priest, and they come to you and say, this is what I'm struggling with. I really want God's grace to be able to help me live chastely. Can you bless me and ask him to help me live chastely despite my same-sex attraction? Could you do that, Psych Ellen?
2: Yes.
1: Yeah, yeah, of course you could. So then let's suppose you got two people who have same-sex attraction. They've been living together for years. They are financially entangled with each other, so it's not easy to just separate. They may even be elderly and not able to afford living on their own. And they come to you and say, we've had this relationship, but we want God's grace to live chastely and in conformity with his will. Can you give us a blessing? Could you do that?
2: Yes.
1: Yeah, of course you could. They're expressly recognizing the problem in their situation and asking for God's help to overcome it. So it's not at all impossible to bless people with same-sex attraction and who have or even are acting on it, as long as their will is oriented properly. Now, the problem with fiducia supplicans is that although it's open to blessing people in those situations and even hints about such situations being occasions where blessings would be appropriate, it doesn't clearly identify those as the kind of situations that are appropriate. It leaves it much more ambiguous and to the judgment of the individual pastor, and that creates room for mischief. And so so the document is not irreconcilable with the Catholic faith, but it's also ambiguous in terms of how it's phrased and in its application, and therefore it opens the door to situations where blessings could be given that in fact are not appropriate and that would cause confusion and even scandal in the proper sense of leading people into sin.
2: That came from Marty. Marty, thank you very much for the question. I hope that that answer was helpful to you. It's an internet open forum. Jimmy Akin is our guest, and this one comes from Timothy. Can you hear me? Yeah, I can hear you, Timothy. What does the church say regarding these things people find funny? There are some things that we find funny that may be dark, edgy, and slightly irreverent. I think he means irreverent. Mm-hmm. But we have little control over our reflex to laugh or chuckle at such things. I get what he's saying. If we do find something funny that seems as offensive from a moral point of view, are we to confess it and try harder in the future to process the bit or joke until we no longer find it amusing?
1: So the church doesn't have a teaching on this. This is something that you need to consult Catholic moral theology for an analysis of. And there's not going to be a single answer given by Catholic moral theologians on this. In fact, there's been comparatively little discussion of humor in Catholic moral theology circles, at least as far as I'm aware. So I can only tell you my opinion. My opinion is that there are things that are not funny and should not be laughed at. However, and some of those are, you know, things that could be considered dark, edgy, or irreverent. But we don't want to be overly scrupulous here, because there are situations in Scripture that where, you know, humor is used in ways that are dark, edgy, or even seemingly irreverent. And so if we take Scripture as a guide, then I don't think that we should get overly scrupulous here, in part because, as Tim points out, we don't have full control over our humor reflex. Now, the humor reflex is interesting from a scientific point of view. It apparently is part of how we socially lubricate situations so that we get along together better. And one of the ways to do that is by cutting each other slack. You know, if we took everything super seriously as, well, that's not funny, well, we wouldn't get along nearly as well. Mm-hmm. Because we'd be taking everything super seriously. And so we've essentially the human laughter response, which is how we manifest a humorous response, is a form of play. And in play, you're doing something that if you were doing it for real would be serious, but you're not doing it for real, so it's not so serious. This is why, like, you know, look at dogs. They have play bows, you know, where they lower the front half of their body and they raise their tails, and that signals to other dogs, hey, why don't we play? And then they'll play chase, or they'll play wrestle or bite or something like that. They're imitating running and fighting. Well, if you ran and fight, if you chase people down and then bit them, okay, for reals, that would be serious. That would be a fight. But they're not doing it that way. They're doing it as play. And what play does is it helps us prepare for situations where we may have to do something for reals. That's why little girls play with dolls, because biologically they're programmed to have babies, and one day they may need to take care of a baby. It's why little boys, you know, play cops and robbers, or cowboys and Indians, or soldiers and whoever, you know, because they biologically they're programmed to defend, and one day they may have to defend for real. So to get us ready for such situations, we need to play those situations first, where we don't take it seriously. And humor seems to be an extension of that. It's a kind of play. It's actually shared by other species, like our relatives who are primates. They have similar laughter responses. They don't sound like human laughs, but like chimpanzees have this pant-pant behavior that is used contextually, like we humans use laughter. And when you look at how humans use humor, it's basically a form of social lubricant to help us get along better, and we're playing with situations mentally that if we were doing things for real, it would be serious, but we're not doing it for real. We're not taking it so seriously. And that fact we're not taking it seriously means that it doesn't have the same moral character. If I were to, let's say I'm visiting the Catholic Answers office, Cy, and I decide to pounce on you and start physically slapping you around for real, that would be bad. But if you and I decided to wrestle just for fun, completely different moral character. And in the same way with humor, there can be things embedded in humor that if done for real would not at all be funny.
2: Yeah.
1: But we're not doing it for real. This is humor. It's not meant to be taken seriously. It is not the same thing. Unless, of course, you're doing that really human meta thing where we can take things that are not meant to be serious, like humor, and use it to inflict deliberate injury on someone emotionally. That's not good. But I would suggest not being scrupulous about these things. I can't really comment too much further without particular examples, but the general principle is recognize that humor is partially involuntary. It is a form of play, and it's not meant to be taken seriously. It therefore has a different moral character than doing something for real.
2: Timothy, thank you very much for that. Appreciate the question. On we go. Internet open forum. Sandra asks this, how does a revert get involved in parish life?
1: Well, the first thing to do is start going to Mass at a particular parish, and then you can look around and see what forms of activity there are at the parish, and you say, okay, so which ones might be for me? You know, where might I go to interact with other Catholics and receive spiritual benefits and help out and give others what gifts I have to offer? And there are typically lots of things going on in a parish, you know, Bible studies and men's groups and women's groups and youth groups and all that kind of stuff. And, you know, they need people to attend them. They need people to volunteer to help out with them. If there are no such ones, or at least none that you know, are of interest to you, you can always start one. You know, you can say, hey, I have this idea for a new activity we could do at our parish. I'd like to start it. You get the permission of the pastor and you start up a group and you recruit other people and you're, you know, hey, presto, you're involved, whether you started the program or joined an existing one.
2: Sandra, I hope that's helpful to you. Welcome back to the Catholic Faith. Thank you for the sending us the question. You can send your questions. 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It's an internet open forum. Jimmy Akin is our guest. We've got an hour and a half more of that and lots of great questions to come. So hang on. We'll be right back with more Internet Open Forum on Catholic Answers Live.
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0: Welcome back to Catholic Answers Live. Jimmy Akin is our guest, and it is an open forum. It's an internet open forum, so I get to read the questions. And I did a little, can you hear me on one of them, Jimmy, just for you?
1: I noticed that.
0: I know that you love that when people ask, can you hear me? Jose asked this, can you explain kenosis? I keep hearing a certain strain of Christian abuse, Philippians chapter 2, verse 7, to suggest Jesus gave up his divinity. Their reasoning is that Jesus had to sacrifice himself as a man in order to atone for humanity. Can you please debunk this?
1: Okay, so kenosis is a Greek term, and it basically means like emptying. Paul discusses this in Philippians chapter 2, and we'll read the relevant passage, but first a little history on the subject of kenosis in theology. So Paul, you know, uses vocabulary related to this, and that's led to a huge theological discussion of what exactly is kenosis, what does it mean, how does it apply to Jesus, all this kind of stuff. It particularly kind of got prominence in 19th century Lutheranism, where you had a bunch of Lutheran theologians who were arguing that Christ, like, divested himself of certain divine attributes when he became incarnate, and then, like, omniscience, for example, and then resumed those attributes when he rose from the dead. More recently, you've had even more radical forms of kenosis, like in kind of mid-20th century radical theology, where, you know, you'd have stuff like by becoming incarnate and emptying himself, Jesus truncated divine attributes for even God in general, not just for himself.
0: Oh.
1: And so this has been a huge controversy. The responsible biblical commentators, though, that I've read about this seem to be fair. There seems to be a considerable amount of agreement among them that the theologians who've been talking about kenosis have been getting off course, that they've been really over dramatically drawing implications that Paul didn't have any intention of communicating, and the theologians have just kind of gone wild on this. Not all theologians have, but some have. So a key principle in trying to figure out the interpretation of a text is you not only want to read the text and read the surrounding text, but you also want to say what point is the author of the text trying to make, because that'll shed light on how far you can press his language. You know, if he's only intending to make a moderate point, well, you can't really get sweeping dramatic implications out of his language if he's trying to say something fairly moderate. So let's read Philippians 2:7, where he uses the term, in context, starting at the beginning of Philippians 2. So we're going to read the first six verses and a little bit after. So here's what Paul says. Therefore, if there is any encouragement in Christ, so talking to his readers, if you guys are encouraged in Christ, if any consolation of love, if any fellowship of the Spirit, if any affection and compassion, complete my joy. So here's what you can do for me, Paul, to complete my joy. So that you are in agreement, having the same love, united in spirit, having one purpose, do nothing according to selfish ambition or according to empty conceit. So that's what he doesn't want him to do. Don't do things out of selfish ambition or according to empty conceits. But in humility, consider one another better than yourselves, each of you not looking out for your own interests, but also each of you for the interests of others. So don't get high and mighty, don't have selfish ambition or empty conceit, but be humble and serve other people instead of just yourself. So that's the fundamental context for what we're about to read, where he says, think this in yourself, which was also in Christ Jesus. In other words, adopt this attitude which Jesus also had, who, existing in the form of God, so this is before the incarnation, did not consider being equal with God something to be grasped. So he, you know, the angelic hosts in heaven, they're recognizing Jesus as God. They're praising him. He's equal with God because he is God. But he didn't consider that something to hang on to, but emptied himself by taking the form of a slave, by becoming in the likeness of people. So that's what the pre-incarnate Christ did. He became, even though he's got all of heaven worshiping him as God, he took on the form of a human slave. He humbled himself. He didn't just, like Paul was saying, do things out of selfish ambition or empty conceit. He humbled himself in order to serve others. And Paul then says, and being found in appearance like a man, he humbled himself by becoming obedient to the point of death. That is, death on a cross. Okay, so that's the attitude Jesus had. He as in his pre-incarnate state, didn't consider, I really need to hang on to this being worshipped as equal with God. I'm going to become a human like a human slave. And then, even in human form, he humbles himself further to the point he dies on a cross in order to save everybody else. So Paul's fundamental point is he's not trying to teach us about Jesus truncated his divinity or he jettisoned certain attributes that he then later reacquired. Paul's not trying to teach any of that. Paul's trying to teach people, be humble and serve others, like Jesus did. And so we have to understand, we can't really draw sweeping implications from the self-emptying of Christ in this passage. We know from, and he's not giving us a complete description here, he's only viewing it from a certain angle. We know from other passages, Jesus remained God and fully God while he was in human form. So he had a human nature that was humble and finite, but he also had a divine unseen nature that remained infinite. Consequently, the real solution here in understanding the person of Christ is not to imagine that he had a divine nature that he then lost part of, that or restricted part of. That's actually not possible because God is outside of time and therefore changeless. So Jesus always has everything Jesus has as God in the eternal now outside of time. What he acquired inside of time was a human nature that was finite, and not everybody worshiped him on earth like those angels were doing up in heaven. They treated him with contempt. They regarded him as a lowly person. You know, he's this backwater hick from Nazareth who thinks of himself as a prophet. How pitiful that guy is. So he had lots of opposition in this life, including people who ended up crucifying him. And he was willing to do that. He was willing to make that shift from just everybody in heaven adoring him as God to many people treating him with contempt and ultimately killing him because he loved us. He wasn't just fixated on himself. He loved us and wanted to save us. And we, Paul says, this is Paul's point, we need to do the same thing. We need to not be stuck on ourselves. We need to not do things out of selfish ambition. We instead need to humble ourselves and serve other people. So we can't draw sweeping conclusions about he truncated or restricted his divine nature, because that's just not what Paul's trying to teach us here.
0: What a great question. Thank you very much for that. But that was Jose. Thank you very much for the question. We got to take a quick break. We'll be right back with more Internet Open Forum with Jimmy Akin on Catholic Answers Live.
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0: Welcome back to Catholic Answers Live. It's open forum, but it's an internet open forum. Jimmy Akin is our guest. Lots and lots of questions come to us via the internet, and we like to gather them up and hear Jimmy's answers, at least to some of them, on the air, and that's what we're doing today. This one comes from Chris. Jimmy, he writes, I wanted to hear your treatment of the souls of unbaptized children who die before the age of reason. I've researched it a fair bit from the 2008 document approved by Pope Benedict to Servant of God Marcel Van to alleged quotes by St. Bernard of Clairvaux to other reasons that suggest they go to heaven rather than limbo, but your research and insight would be of interest too.
1: Well, I don't know that I have a particular amount of insight here. I've researched this topic as well, but it's, at least in magisterial terms, it's been confined to the same kind of, you know, like the 2008 document from the International Theological Commission, Hope of Salvation for Infants Dying Without Baptism, which basically said that, that Catholic theology does not restrict us to the limbo theory. Limbo is, so the word limbo means, limbus in Latin means fringe, and the idea was proposed as a way of explaining what would happen to a child who died without baptism. Well, if you haven't been baptized, then under ordinary circumstances, you don't have sanctifying grace in your soul. And without sanctifying grace, you don't get spiritually united with God and go to heaven. So the idea was that, and this later got nuanced, but the basic idea was that such children who die without baptism would not go to heaven. They would go to hell, because there's only the two destinies for humans, heaven and hell. But because they're infants, they're not guilty of any sins, so they shouldn't really be punished, or at least not much. And so early advocates of these views, like St. Augustine, would say, well, they go to hell, but it's kind of the fringe of hell. It's not really where the big time suffering happens. So they would get punished with, in Augustine's view, with like the lightest possible punishments. Later theologians were a little more consistent on this and said, actually, you know, no, they shouldn't get punished at all. They're not going to suffer at all because they haven't done anything wrong. So they may be technically in hell, in that they're not in heaven, but they're not going to suffer. They're in a place of no suffering. And perhaps they even have great natural joy there, just not the supernatural joy of being united with God. You know, it might be like being in the Garden of Eden. You know, you got this paradisical environment. It's pleasant, it's fun, it's beautiful, it's all these good things. It's just not full union with God. And so that's kind of the limbo theory. But there have been theologians who would challenge this and say, you know, there are other ways that someone can gain the grace needed to be united with God. Like, for example, through baptism of desire. And the rejoinder to that from the limbo supporter would be, yeah, but babies can't desire baptism. They can't know about God. They can't have a desire for the sacraments because they just don't know about them. They don't understand them. Well, okay, a counter rejoinder to that was proposed by some historically is, well, yeah, but other people can desire it on their behalf. So just like parents who want their babies to be baptized, well, the baby doesn't care about baptism, baby doesn't know about baptism, but the parents want it to be baptized, they desire baptism for their child, and so the church can baptize the baby, and that'll give the child sanctifying grace on the basis of the parent's desire to have baptism for the baby, which then confers it. So maybe the desire of the parents for their child's baptism, even if the child didn't end up getting baptized, maybe it would suffice for the baby to receive sanctifying grace by a kind of vicarious baptism of desire. Or if it's not the parents desiring the child's baptism, maybe it's the church You know, the church certainly wants all babies to be baptized and receive God's grace. So the church has a desire. So maybe it could be the church's desire for baptism that functions as a proxy baptism of desire. Or maybe it's the child's. Because these days, by the time of the 19th and 20th century, it was recognized that desire can be implicit. You know, it's not that you consciously desire baptism or being a Christian, but if you knew that Christianity is true and God wants you to be baptized, well, then you would say, oh, yeah, then sign me up. Mm-hmm. So even though you don't have a conscious desire, you've got an implicit desire, and maybe the babies would have an implicit desire, you know, if you enlightened a baby so that it knew about God and being with him, then it would want to be baptized. So maybe the child's own desire implicitly is for baptism. Or another theory that got proposed, or that is imaginable at least, maybe God does enlighten the baby at the moment of death and enables it to make a choice for or against him. And if it chooses for him, then it's got baptism of desire. It's going to go to heaven. If it unfortunately chose against him, then it would then be lost. So there are these other possibilities. And in 2008, the International Theological Commission published a document that said these are all possibilities, including limbo. It didn't say limbo is false. It just said there are other possibilities. And the documents of the International Theological Commission can only be published, according to their statutes, if the Holy See has no problem with them. And the fact that this got approved and published means the Holy See does not have any problem with this range of theological possibilities. You can still advocate one over another. You can still advocate limbo if you want. But the church does not have a problem with this range of possibilities. So effectively, that document effectively announced that fact, which had already been clear anyway from people who carefully read magisterial documents. Like in the Catechism of the Catholic Church that came out in 1992, it says that we may confidently entrust such children to God's mercy, that, you know, he'll be able to find a way for them to experience eternal life, even if we don't know what it is. So I think that those are the options. I don't have special insight beyond that on a theological basis. I don't have any knockdown arguments to support one of those views that I just named over another, but I would say I think the limbo theory is unlikely to my mind. I think it's more likely that one of the other theories is true. I think that the call of the human heart to have a way of salvation for our children, even if they die without baptism, I think that's evidence God has a way for salvation of our children, even without baptism. Because I think we can look at the call of the human heart as evidence for, you know, things concerning God and how he set things up. And parapsychologically, you know, after-death communication is widely reported, and I haven't specifically gone to check this out, but I would be very surprised if there weren't reports of after-death communication from infants who died without baptism, letting their parents know, hey, I'm here in the afterlife and I'm okay.
2: Chris, thank you for that question. I hope that was helpful to you. This one comes from Matthew. Why was there a bowl of wine/vinegar at the cross? It wouldn't have been for antiseptic or pain-numbing reasons. What was the reason for it?
1: Yeah, so my understanding is this was a bowl of wine vinegar, meaning vinegar made out of grapes, as opposed to, for example, rice vinegar, mm-hmm. which would be vinegar made from rice. The basic reason, there's an easy answer to this, it was there so someone could drink it. In the ancient world, at this time, vinegar was a drink. It was a beverage. And even today, in some, you know, health food circles, you can find vinegar beverages. Vinegar today, we know, has certain effects we understand a little bit better medically. But this is like one of the reasons why apple cider vinegar became popular a few years ago as, for example, a blood sugar control and weight loss supplement. because it actually does affect the way we digest food. Hmm. And adding vinegar and other fermented things to our diet helps us digest carbohydrates differently. We know that today. They didn't know that back in the first century. They just knew back then, wow, this is a tangy beverage. It's refreshing. It'll wake you up. And so they would drink it just for the pleasure of it, at least as far as I'm aware. And today it's similarly, you can find vinegar-based drinks. In fact, I've even made them. There was a period where I would combine vinegar and cranberry juice and things like that and keep it in my fridge, and wow, it's a refreshing, perky drink.
2: Thank you, Matthew. Hope that was helpful to you. Let's get Jason's question. And Jason wants to know, have you ever considered doing a Jimmy Akin's Mysterious World episode on neurodivergence?
1: Well, not before you ask this question, Jason. I have, so I should explain. So in recent times, people have begun to use language of neurodivergent versus neurotypical. People who are neurotypical have a standard neurology that operates within common parameters, and then people who are neurodivergent have a neurology and a set of experiences and behaviors that deviate from what's typical in one way or another. But there's a bunch of different kinds of neurodivergence. One kind is dyslexia. Another kind is autism. Another kind is obsessive compulsive disorder. Another kind is synesthesia. Another type, which is where you associate two different sensory modalities, like associating letters and numbers with colors or music with shapes, for example. Another type is aphantasia, which is where you don't form mental images. If, you know, aphantasiacs typically grow up and they hear people say things like, imagine yourself in the middle of a field. And they're like, this is some kind of metaphor. No one imagines themselves in a field. And only later in life do they learn, oh, other people really do have a mind's eye where they can imagine themselves standing in a field. And so there's bunches of different types of neurodivergence, and it would be kind of hard to cover them all in a single episode. I mean, hypothetically, I might be able to, you know, kind of survey them. But what I like to do on Mysterious World is not just survey things, but dig in and explore them. So I already have done an episode. It's episode 288 on synesthesia. That's the one where you associate different sensory modalities. And I actually have synesthesia and give visual examples in the video version of the podcast for, like, here's the kind of thing I experience when I listen to instrumental music or stuff like that. But I haven't really contemplated doing an episode on neurodivergence itself because it's such a broad topic, but I'm likely to do individual episodes on different types of neurodivergence, provided that a given type involves a mystery that I can dig into and to some extent hopefully solve.
2: Thank you very much. That was from Jason. Thank you for the question. Virginia wants to know this. What are the three secrets of Fatima, and why was one of them never revealed to us?
1: Okay, the three secrets of Fatima, it's really three parts of one secret. It was all given to the children all at once. But the first part was a vision of hell. The second part was a bit of narration that concerned the end of World War I and the beginning of World War II. And then the third part was a vision of the persecution of the church, and particularly an assassination attempt on the Pope by apparently the forces of communism. But it wasn't just limited to the Pope. And in fact, communism had many martyrs, and they made an attempt on John Paul II on his life in 1981. All three parts have been revealed. There are some people on the internet claiming that one part hasn't been revealed or hasn't been fully revealed. That is flatly untrue. Joseph Ratzinger, later Pope Benedict XVI, who was the guardian of the third part of the secret, or the so-called third secret, when he was the head of the Congregation for the Doctrine of the Faith, repeatedly confirmed that all three parts have been fully revealed, that they weren't holding anything back. He had to do that because for years before they revealed the third secret in 1999, there had been people speculating on what it was, on what it would eventually turn out to be.

send them. If you ever have a question, you want to ask a weird question of Jimmy for those shows or just a regular question, send it to radio@catholic.com. We will take a very quick break and be right back with more internet questions for Jimmy Akin right after this on Catholic Answers Live.

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6: This month's Patriotic Rosary and Prayer for America event will be Monday, May 25th from 7 to 8 p.m. at St. Patrick Cathedral in Fort Worth. 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
9: From Washington, D.C., I'm Veronica Dudo with an EWTN Newslink. Secretary of State Marco Rubio is in Europe meeting with NATO allies. They are discussing the issue of reopening the Strait of Hormuz and what might happen if peace talks fail. The head of the World Health Organization has revised its assessment of the Ebola outbreak in Congo. The organization says it is spreading rapidly and has raised the risk level from high to very high at the national level. Today, Pope Leo XIV met with participants.

participants in a Vatican conference on artificial intelligence. In his address, the Holy Father upheld the Church's involvement in shaping digital technologies while helping to educate people to use the tech wisely. I'm Veronica Dudo with EWTN News Nightly. Follow us on Facebook, X, YouTube, and Instagram, and join us tonight.

0: Welcome back to Catholic Answers Live. I am Cy Kelly, your host. Thank you so much for being here, spending this time with us. Jimmy Akin is our guest, and it's an open forum. It's an internet open forum. We got a bunch of questions for the internet gathered up for Jimmy, some by Jimmy, maybe all by Jimmy. I don't remember. But Jimmy Akin, of course, senior apologist here at Catholic Answers. And I got to say, I really enjoy internet open forum. I enjoy just asking you questions and relaxing and hearing the answers. I got not a care in the world. I got not a care in the world while I'm doing internet open forum with you.
1: Awesome. So you're in a happy place today.
0: I am in a happy place. Yes.
1: That's good.
0: Despite my orange shirt getting lots of comments from people, orange seems to be a somewhat disreputable color. It gets a lot of, I don't know.
1: At least when you're wearing it. I mean, the first thing I said when I saw you on camera before we started the first hour was, hello, Halloween Cy.
0: I know. And someone else said I look like I was wearing my prison clothes. And I don't know. Orange seems perfectly fine to me as a color. But go ahead, Jimmy.
1: Have you ever heard the song Diamond Dogs by David Bowie?
0: Oh, I can't remember having heard it. No.
1: It came out in 1974. It was also the title of an album. But the title song, Diamond Dogs, is about a kind of, David Bowie had a lot of science fiction-based rock songs. Mm-hmm. And in this one, it's sort of about a post-apocalyptic society. There's been some kind of society crash, you know, and it's not clear in the song, I don't think, whether it was nuclear war or what it was, but there's been some kind of societal collapse. And the song is about the people who live in the aftermath of that collapse, some of whom have gone to jewelry stores and gotten diamond brooches and things like that. So that's why they're called the Diamond Dogs.
0: Oh.
1: And one of the characters in the song is a guy named Halloween Jack. And we're told that Halloween Jack is a real cool cat and he lives on top of Manhattan Chase. And, you know, last hour looking at your shirt, I'm thinking that Halloween Cy is a real cool guy. And he lives on top of Manhattan Chase. The elevator's broke, so he slides down a rope onto the street below. Oh, Tarzan, go man, go.
0: Well, thank you, Jimmy. I appreciate that. It's evocative. It's an evocative mm-hmm. orange. And I like the name Halloween Jack, too. Halloween Cy, I don't know. It's a little weaker. But
1: he is a real cool guy.
0: Thank you very much, Jimmy. All right, our first question comes from Daniel. Why is there a personal judgment and a general judgment? Doesn't that seem redundant?
1: Well, yeah, in the sense that we do have these two judgments, and the general judgment at the end of the world doesn't change the fate of the person that the person was assigned at the particular judgment at the end of their life. I think the reason for this, well, first let me give the classic explanation of the difference. So the classic explanation of the difference is that the general judgment definitely occurs to a person's body as well as soul. So at the particular judgment, when a person dies, they don't have their body, so only their soul is judged. And their soul is then either sent, and it may require a detour through purgatory, but they're either sent to glory, to be glorified in spirit, or they're lost, and they are sent to suffer in spirit. But then when they get their body back at the general resurrection that precedes the general judgment, the general judgment will affect them both body and soul. And so they are they're going to be blessed in spirit as well as in body, or I should say blessed in body as well as in spirit, or they're going to suffer in body as well as in spirit. So that's one difference between the two. Another difference between the two is that the personal judgment, the particular judgment, is invisible to those who are in the world. Now, we don't know what people in the next world are aware of regarding it. It may be public to them, but it ain't public to us. Mm-hmm. And according to the common understanding historically, the general judgment is going to be public for everybody. Everybody is going to see God's justice and mercy and how they're justly administered. And this seems to be, I mean, at least it's informed by statements that Jesus makes, like whatever you've whispered in the inner chambers is going to be shouted from the housetops, you know, implying there's going to be this public thing in the future. So those are the two differences that have historically been cited for how they're different. And thus, they're not redundant in those two senses. But they are redundant in the sense that, well, the person's destiny, if they've already had a particular judgment, their destiny is not going to change at the general judgment. But it will now affect them bodily, and it will also be a more public event. It seems to me that the we need to be a little careful in how we conceptualize these things, because we're dealing with, in both cases, whether it's what happens to an individual soul at the end of this life in the next world and what happens at the end of time, are both realities that transcend our present ability to imagine and understand. So, you know, we have this courtroom image of like for example, in the case of the general judgment, of, okay, there's God, he's sitting on a big white throne, and everyone is brought before him individually, and their good deeds and their bad deeds and whether they had faith and things like that, those are all read out, and then they get a sentence. And you have these, you know, sort of one-by-one trials. And if you think about the number of people who've lived in human history, okay, there's like 100 billion and counting. So even if you did one trial a day, the last judgment would take 100 billion days. And that seems counterintuitive. So my theory is that that we really shouldn't try to press, you know, we really shouldn't try to envision things quite this literally. What the final judgment really means is not going to work. We're not going to have a series of court cases with, you know, a theophany of God literally sitting on a throne. That's meant to help us understand it's going to be like a court case before a king, but we shouldn't press the details. So it's my suspicion is it's all going to happen all at once, instantaneously, you know, in existential time rather than chronological time. And so I think that we need to be aware of how the two judgments themselves are shaped, or the way we think about them is shaped by how we picture things like this. Now, one of the things you find in Scripture is that there's a lot of focus on the last judgment. You know, that shows up over and over again, especially in the New Testament. And so it raises the question of, well, what happens to people before we get there? And that leads us to the particular judgment, which is not so much spoken about in Scripture. It's not, we don't really have passages of Scripture that clearly apply to what happens at the end of someone's life before the final judgment. We don't have a passage saying, oh, and you get judged here too. But we do have indications that something is, that you will have conscious experience between death and the final judgment, and that that experience will be different for different people. So, for example, the parable of Lazarus and the rich man, it's set before the final judgment, but Lazarus is in a place of comfort and the rich man is in a place of torment. So we can infer that the that there will be different experiences of either suffering or glory prior to the final judgment. And from that, people will have reasoned backwards, oh, well, then there must be a particular judgment where you get assigned to one of those two fates. And, okay, that's a fair inference, but people will tend to picture the particular judgment as if it's just like the final judgment, with God or maybe Jesus on a throne, and you're brought before him and they read off stuff, and then you get assigned to one of these two fates. And I think all of that picture, all of that imagery is fine, but I don't think we should press it literally. What actually happens when you die, may you will go to one of these two fates, but it may not happen in a courtroom way. And so it may be something else. It may be more organic. It may, although I should point out that a common feature of near-death experiences is what they call the life review, where you get a glimpse at everything you've ever done and you feel it from the other person's perspective. And so there is a life review aspect to reports of near-death experiences that can correspond to the particular judgment. But I just think we should be very cautious in these two areas. But I think the fundamental thing is on the last day, we're going to be raised. We're going to either be glorified in body and spirit, and or we're going to suffer in body and spirit. And before that, we have a spiritual experience in the afterlife of either glory or suffering. And we can infer from that there's some kind of division that happens at the end of life, perhaps in the form of a life review or something else. But I think that that offers a general sketch of what we can and can't know in this area, and also highlights the differences between the divergence that happens between souls at the end of life and then their final divergence once they're reunited with their bodies.
2: Daniel, thank you so much for that question. It's an internet open forum. Jimmy Akin is our guest. Right back with more of that right after this on Catholic Answers Live.
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0: Welcome back to Catholic Answers Live. I am Cy Keller, your host. Jimmy Akin is our guest. It's an internet open forum, and I get to read the questions. Jimmy gets to answer them. This one comes from Joe. Have any credible remote viewers ever tried to remote view heaven?
1: Okay, so I should probably start by explaining what remote viewing is. Remote viewing is a discipline that was developed starting in the 1970s at Stanford Research Institute and other locations that essentially involves a kind of clairvoyance or ability to pick up impressions of targets that are not obvious to the normal senses. So these are either like distant locations or hidden locations, like maybe what's in this box I've got right here, or what's the photograph in this envelope I have right here. They're not obvious to the conventional senses, but remote viewers claim to be able to pick up impressions about them that are accurate. Now, remote viewing, in the studies that have been done, it is not 100% accurate. And remote viewers are very upfront about that. In fact, the remote viewers that I know are all into, like, how can I do better? You know, how can I get better impressions? At least many of the ones I know are like that. But there have been statistical studies that have been done of remote viewing, and this was the basis of a project that the Defense Department had between the 1970s and the 1990s that eventually became known as Project Stargate. And yes, they had the name before the movie came out. But at the end of the Stargate program, the CIA, which is not part of the Defense Department, commissioned a study of certain records that they had during the course of the program. And to keep it balanced, they hired a statistician, a professor of statistics. Her name is Jessica Utz. She's a former head of the American Statistical Association, which is the professional, you know, association for statisticians. She was its head. She's a professor of statistics, and she's open to psychic functioning. They also hired a psychologist named Ray Hyman, who is a skeptic and is closed to psychic functioning. And they wrote a report based on this selection of data from the Stargate program, as well as like some of the research that was done at the Stanford Research Institute and so forth. Jessica Utz concluded that the remote viewing produces results that are way beyond what you would expect by random chance. And she concluded that it has been proven in statistical terms as effectively as anything else. So she saw very strong evidence for remote viewing. Ray Hyman, the skeptic, said there are anomalies in the data. He said the case for remote viewing looks better than ever. He said that there it looks like there is something going on in the data that is not random chance, that cannot be chalked up to natural explanations. He said he wasn't prepared to conclude it was genuine psychic functioning, but he said that the results warranted further research, and if the evidence kept coming in the same way, he could change his mind and conclude it was psychic, even though he's known as a professional skeptic. So you got really positive results regarding this. And since then, there have been lots of remote viewers, some of them credible, some of them not so credible. Joe Petrie asks about the credible ones. Have the credible ones ever tried to remote view heaven? Well, I don't know of any. I do know, I'm sure there have been non-credible ones who do. I have met and know several remote viewers. Among the credible ones, one of the things I find is that they tend not to be interested in targets like heaven, because it's unfeedbackable. One of the things that they do in remote viewing is they will assign a viewer a target. The viewer does not know what the target is. The viewer needs to be blind to the target, because if he's not blind, then his own prior impressions are going to color what he reports. Like if you said, "Hey, Cy Kellett, remote viewer, I want you to remote view heaven for me. What can you tell me?" Well, instantly, everything you've ever heard about heaven, you know, harps and angels and clouds and thrones and all this stuff, it's all going to pop into your head.
0: Right.
1: And so in remote viewing, they want the viewer to not know what the target is. They just say, I've got a target for you. Tell me what you can pick up about this target. And they may give them a number or something to represent the target. But they give them a target, and then they come up with what they perceive about this target in little dribs and drabs. And then afterwards, they want to show, to the extent possible, they want to show the viewer feedback. It's like, okay, here's what the actual target was. So let's say I wanted you to view the Eiffel Tower, and you start coming up with impressions like, I'm sensing metal and birds and a kind of grid shape, like a lattice shape, and cold and hard and pointy and tourists. And you come up with all of these impressions, and then I give you your feedback. It was the Eiffel Tower, and you can see how the impressions you got did or didn't fit what the actual target was. The problem with some targets, like Bigfoot and UFOs and aliens and heaven, is that you can't give the viewer feedback. You have no way of evaluating, was the viewer's impressions accurate or not? And so such targets they're sometimes called anomaly targets, are unfeedbackable. You can't evaluate how accurate were the viewer's impressions. We know they're not always accurate. So you want to be able to evaluate how accurate they are. And so the most credible remote viewers, like, for example, I know Paul Smith, who was one of the Stargate viewers, he's not really interested in unfeedbackable targets. You know, he's not interested in anomaly targets. And I find that attitude is more prominent among the more credible remote viewers. So I don't know any of the credible ones who have remote viewed heaven. I do know that some of them have been tasked with remote viewing Jesus. And one of them, for example, a guy named Lynn Buchanan, who is also part of the Stargate program, he, without him knowing it, he was blind. He was assigned to remote view Jesus. And he thought that, because in the Stargate program, I mean, they would sometimes give you practice targets and sometimes give you operational targets. And in the operational ones, they tended to be things that an intelligence agency would be interested in, like criminals and terrorists and things like that. And so without him knowing it, he's assigned to remote view Jesus. And he gets an impression of a guy who looks Jewish, and the guy, he's thinking they want this guy because he's like a terrorist or a criminal or something like that, but he gets this impression of overwhelming innocence.
0: Oh.
1: And he also says, and the guy I was viewing perceived me. And when the guy perceived me, I got this impression of like, okay, you're not the best person I've ever seen. I've seen better. You're not the worst person I've ever seen. I've seen worse, but I accept you. And it was a very moving experience for him. And he, when I heard him recount this, if memory serves, I mean, he even started to tear up a little bit. But out of the session, he told them, I don't know what you're interested in this guy for, but he's not guilty of whatever you think he is. And
2: wow.
1: And then they revealed, oh, it's Jesus. So I don't know any credible remote viewers who have tried to remote view heaven, but I am aware of some remote viewers who have been assigned without their knowing to remote view Jesus.
0: What Joe, thank you for that question. What an interesting story.
1: Yeah, and Lynn considered that a very powerful personal kind of almost life-changing experience for him.
0: Yeah, yeah. Joe, again, thank you for the question. I was thinking when you said, if someone said, try to remote view heaven, you would get an impression, that I have an impression of heaven stuck in my head from my childhood, and it's James mm-hmm. Mason and Warren Beatty walking through a cloud, because, you know what,
1: yeah, we'll have to wait till we get there to find out. Heaven can wait.
0: Yeah. Like, that heaven can wait image is stuck in my head. I must have seen mm-hmm. it when I was 12 or something. And mm-hmm. now,
1: I
0: if
1: saw
0: you say,
1: it too.
0: What does heaven look like? I know intellectually that's not what it looks like, but there's James Mason and Warren Beatty, and they're walking. And I think there's a piano there, but I can't remember. But anyway. That's the power of images, I'll tell you. Stephen wants to has a question. Stephen wants to know, how does our doctrine of inspiration interact with the first letter to the Corinthians, chapter 7, verses 29 and 30, through 31? In that passage, Paul seems to assert to his original audience that the end of history was near upon them and gives them advice, which only makes sense in that context. Paul seems to change his mind later on in other letters, but in that spot, it really seems like an assertion which is untrue.
1: Okay, so to answer this question, which we'll have to finish on the other side of the break, we need to start by looking at the text itself. So here's what 1 Corinthians 7, verses 29 to 31 says. Paul's just been talking about whether people should get married or not, and he says, "But I say this, brothers, the time is shortened that from now on, even those who have wives should live as if they do not have wives, and those who weep as if they do not weep, and those who rejoice as if they do not rejoice, and those who buy as if they do not possess, and those who make use of the world as if they do not make full use of it. For the present form of this world is passing away." So he's recommending that people kind of be tentative in and not fully embrace the things of this life. He doesn't mean you can never buy something, but you know, you should be tentative about things, because he says the present form of this world is passing away. And the question is, what does he mean by that? It can mean different things. It could mean, for example, that he thinks Christ is about to come back. We're about to have the resurrection of the dead, the final judgment, and the institution of the eternal order. That would be a pretty big change in the present form of the world. You know, and there's even some evidence that at this point in his career, Paul may have thought that, because in his first letter to the Corinthians, he talks, which was written about AD 50, he talks about how those of us who are alive and remain when Jesus comes back will be caught up. And he seems to put himself in that category of people who will be alive at the second coming. But there's more to the story, and we'll talk about it on the other side of the break.
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2: It's not too early to mark your calendar for the red, white coat, and blue masses in the Diocese of Fort Worth. 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Those in healthcare and related professions are invited to the annual white coat mass on October 19th. And for the first time, the Diocese of Fort Worth will host a blue mass for law enforcement officers, firefighters, paramedics, and other first responders on September 28th.
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0: Welcome back to Catholic Answers Live. It's an open forum. It's an internet open forum. Jimmy Akin is our guest. We're working on, Jimmy's working on Steve's question. I don't know. Maybe you should recap it, Jimmy, where you are.
1: Yeah, of course.
0: Yeah, okay.
1: So Stephen's asking about a passage in 1 Corinthians 7 where Paul is essentially saying that people should engage with the things of this world rather tentatively because the present form of this world is passing away. And the question is, what does he mean? A common assumption about what he means is that Jesus is about to come back in his own lifetime, and the dead are going to be raised and judged, and then we're going to have the eternal order, and everything's going to change. So the present form of the world, where people are just living in a normal manner, Paul thinks that's about to change in a really dramatic way. So what evidence would we have that that's what Paul's thinking? Because there are other possibilities in terms of the present form of this world is passing away. The world, I'd have to check to see, does he use the term cosmos here, but there can be other forms, just other kinds of major transitions in how things are working besides the actual second coming of Christ. What evidence would we have? Well, in 1 Corinthians, St. Paul talks about how the dead are going to be raised when Christ comes back. And then he says, and we who are alive and remain, are going to get caught up to be with Christ. And he doesn't say this, but in essence, we're going to escort him back down to earth the way that crowds in the Roman world would go out of the city to greet visiting dignitaries on the road and then escort them back to the city. You don't just wait for the famous king to show up at your gates. You go out and you greet him ahead of time and escort him back. And that seems to be the image that Paul is using here with Jesus the king. But you'll notice he says, we who are alive and remain. Now, he doesn't say, I'm going to live to the second coming, but he seems to be assuming I'm going to live to the second coming. And we know that later on, he revised his opinion about that. If you look in, 1 Thessalonians, it's written about AD 50. By the time of Paul's last letter, 2 Timothy, which was written about AD 65, he's about to be martyred, and he knows it, 65-66. He's about to be martyred, and he knows it, and he says, I've completed the race. There's nothing left for me now except the crown of glory that Jesus is going to give me. I'm about to be poured out like a drink offering. He knows he's going to die. So he knows he's not going to live to the second coming. But back in AD 50, he thought he was, at least assumed he was. So when is 1 Corinthians written? About AD 53. So just about 3 years after... After 1 Thessalonians. And so it's plausible that that's what Paul's thinking about here, that he's thinking about Christ is going to come back, and that's the major transition that he has in mind when he says the present form of the world is passing away. It doesn't prove that. He could have had other knowledge that besides of the second coming that told him, y'all are going through a major transition right now. But let's just suppose that that's what he is thinking of. Okay, so he's assuming that people should, once again, we're back to what is the text trying to assert? It's trying to assert people should engage the things of this life tentatively because we got a major transition. Well, so here's how inspiration works according to the Second Vatican Council. It guarantees that whatever the author asserts is true, but it does not guarantee that whatever the author assumes is true. So it could, on that understanding, the text can truthfully assert in a situation where the present form of the world is about to pass away and change in some major way, people should engage the things of this life rather tentatively. You know, and not just before the second coming, but in other situations. If you're in, let's say you're in Vienna, Austria, or you know, Krakow, Poland in 1938, and you sense the Second World War about to start a year later, should you psychel it? be fully engaging in the things of this life as if nothing were about to change?
0: No, I should not.
1: No, you should engage rather tentatively.
0: Yeah.
1: And so it's this passage would be articulating a principle, which is what Paul is asserting, that that's true. In times of change, you need to be more tentative in how you engage things of this life. Paul is assuming that he's about to have the second coming, but he's not asserting that. And so the text would still be inspired, and it would still be you can understand it in that way. On the other hand, you can understand it in other ways too, because they in fact were going through a transition in this period. They were going through a transition from the pre-Christian age to the Christian age. There was going to be a lot of persecution as part of that transition. Jesus had warned them about the persecution. And so consequently, people did have a need to engage the things of this life rather tentatively. You know, they had other revelations too, like the book of Revelation. It's got a lot of persecution is about to hit y'all language coming in it, but don't worry, God's going to win at the end. And it indicates the end of the world is more than 1,000 years away. So the transition from the pre-Christian age to the Christian age and all of the suffering that involved was another reason to kind of hold things tentatively. Then there is another view you could have, which is sometimes called realized eschatology. The idea in realized eschatology is that the eschaton, the end, has already begun. It's just not yet concluded. And this way, if you take that interpretation of this passage, then Paul is assuming that correctly, the eschaton, the last days, have already begun. He doesn't know how long they're going to go on. He may be assuming it's going to be quick, but he's not asserting that. And consequently, we're still living in an age where Christ has not yet returned, but we're in the final age. And so we still are living in the last days, and we still today should be living in expectation of future things and engaging the things of this world tentatively, if at all. After all, Cy Kellett, would you say the evangelical councils, like poverty and chastity, are those still councils applicable to us today?
0: Of course, yeah, they're permanent.
1: Of course,
0: yeah,
1: they are. So right. There's a sense in which the things that Paul is recommending here are aspects of the entire Christian age. So I've just listed three different ways of approaching this text, and in each way, there's a way of understanding it in harmony with the doctrine of inspiration. But what I would say, based on those, is inspiration is a more organic and complex and subtle reality than many people realize. And so you can't just look at a text and say, what does it sound like the author is saying? You need to distinguish, and assuming he's claiming all these things, you need to think through the different options of what could he mean, and you need to carefully distinguish between what's he assuming and what's he asserting as a fact.
0: All right. That was a fascinating question, Stephen. Thank you for sending it in. This one comes from JM. How can parishes do better at helping those who don't drive attend Mass, or help those who are considering joining the church and don't drive?
1: Well, the answer seems straightforward. They can help by providing transportation for them. Now, if they're not providing transportation for them, then I would say the people who don't drive need to make that need known. You know, it doesn't do any good to say, well, I don't drive and I live too far from Mass to walk, so I'm going to sit at home and be resentful. You know, that's not really helping you. It's not really helping other people. If someone someone says, well, I need a ride to Mass, or I would consider joining if I could get a ride to Mass, take some steps. You know, call the parish. Say, do you guys have a pickup service, you know, for people who don't drive? Some churches have buses and things like that. Other churches have volunteers who are willing to pick someone up. And so if you call a parish and the parish says, well, we don't have like a bus or, you know, anything like that, we don't have a formal program, you could say, well, I'd like to come. Can someone volunteer, you know, to pick me up? And that could lead to the creation of a ministry at the parish, you know, and that would help other people too. So I would say if someone's in this situation where they don't drive and they live too far to walk, you know, call the parish, talk to them, see what can be arranged. Or if one parish doesn't work out, call a different one. But there are people who would be happy to pick other people up and give them a lift. And that could lead to something that would benefit multiple people.
0: Thank you, JM, for that question. It's Internet Open Forum. Lots more questions to come. Got to take a break. Right back with more Jimmy Akin on Catholic Answers Live.
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6: 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Mother Angelica says, "The happiest day of my life was the day this church was dedicated."
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0: Welcome back to Catholic Answers Live. It's open forum of the internet variety. All these questions for Jimmy have come from the internet. And this one comes from Ryan, who wants to know, what is the reason why the Gospel of Mark has both a short ending and a long ending?
1: Well, depending on the manuscript you look at, there's more than just the short ending and the long ending. There are actually at least a couple more that are sort of intermediate endings. The short ending is the one that takes us up through the end of Mark 16:8. And at that point in the story, the women have gone to the tomb, they've met angels, and the angels tell them to go back and tell the disciples that they're going to see Jesus in Galilee, just like he said, which is something that had been predicted earlier in the gospel. And then it says, but they were afraid and they fled and didn't tell anybody. Period, the end.
0: Mm-hmm.
1: Which seems rather unsatisfying. There have been some people who have recently proposed that was Mark's ending, and he meant it to be that way. And what he's doing, according to this theory, is a kind of meta narrative where he's saying, well, they didn't tell people about Jesus, but what are you, the listener, because this was meant to be read out loud, what are you, the listener, what are you, the reader, going to do? Are you going to tell people about Jesus? And so he's kind of putting the audience on the hot seat and challenging them to go tell others about Jesus. Okay, that's a pretty avant-garde, you know, literary technique. And it's not impossible that Mark meant that, but that's not a common literary technique. And so most people have thought, you know, this doesn't sound like the real ending. What could be, and then there are different proposals for what could have happened. Like, did Mark get interrupted? You know, maybe he died before he finished writing. Or maybe he got interrupted. Or, you know, maybe he was showing this to somebody and they copied it and it escaped into the wild and got published before he was finished with it. Or maybe he was, I like this theory particularly, maybe he was preparing a set of notes that were never meant to be a finished gospel. And he was preparing these notes for other people to use to supplement with their own material, like, and here's what happened next, which is exactly, in fact, what Mark and Matthew and Luke did with Mark. And this was this collection of notes was a known kind of literature. In Greek, it was called hypomnemata, where you would prepare unpolished notes. And if one thing Mark is, it's unpolished. You prepare unpolished notes on a subject that either you or another author will take and develop into a more polished, finished work. In Latin, they had the same thing. It was called commentarii. But one way or another, it's a set of preliminary notes, not meant to be a finished work. But then other people will say, well, maybe he wrote an ending and it's been lost. One way or another, it seems like what happened is people were unsatisfied with Mark ending at verse 8, and so they came up with endings. The most familiar one is the one we find in many modern Bibles that's published as Mark 16, verses 9 to 20. And it's kind of clear where this one came from. It's based on things that are found in Luke and John and Acts, primarily. And it looks like it's not the original. Now, one reason I should say the shorter ending is at 16:8 is because we have manuscripts that cut off at 16:8. So we have actual manuscript evidence that that was an ending in the ancient world. But another reason why the long ending that goes through verse 20 is considered not to be by Mark is because the style shifts. It does not read the same in Greek as the previous part of Mark. So it sounds like it was written by someone else, and it's easy to see what the sources this other person was drawing on were. In addition to the long ending, though, there are a couple of additional endings that are sort of intermediate. One of them is shorter. It just adds a little bit to verse 8 on the end. And another one has a story in it that's known as the Freer Logion. A logion is a saying or story, and this is in a manuscript that was owned by a guy named Freer. So it's called the Freer Logion. It's just a little extra story, and it has this extra little story in its ending of Mark, and so it's called the Freer Logion. The Freer Logion is part of the Freer ending, one of the two intermediate endings. But the basic reason is a lot of early manuscripts of Mark cut off at verse 8. People wanted closure, and so they wrote different endings, including the long one, in order to get that sense of closure they wanted.
0: All righty. Thanks for the question. We do get that question from time to time, and I'm always fascinated to hear and where we are now, and appreciate the question. That was from Ryan. This one comes from Kelly. Which Bible translation is the most faithful to the original languages?
1: I don't think there's any good way of assessing that. There certainly translations have different are different in terms of quality. That's going to depend on the translators and the translation philosophy they're using and their own biases and just basically their skill. There are some translations that are markedly inferior to others. An example of that would be the Jehovah's Witnesses New World Translation. It is clearly translated by someone who is not skilled in it. Like, you look at their New Testament, for example, it is clearly translated by someone who is not skilled in Greek. It is heavily influenced by translator bias in order to support Jehovah's Witness doctrine. It suppresses various aspects of the Greek text that in order to mislead the English-speaking reader. And it's just, in general, it's incompetently done, because it doesn't do a good job of taking what the source language says and bringing it across into good English. But most translations, then there are other translations, like, for example, the Cotton Patch Gospels. The Cotton Patch Gospels are kind of a novelty translation that were done, I forget the name of the gentleman who did them, but back in the 1960s, he started translating the Gospels, and I think the Book of Acts, from Greek, but in a way that radically recontextualized what was happening in the stories. And this was a way for him to help make the gospel seem relevant to people today. And so what he did was he took the stories of the gospels and he translated them in a sense, but he also substituted all these cultural references. So Jesus is not from Nazareth. He's from Valdosta, Georgia. And he doesn't get crucified in Jerusalem in Israel. He gets crucified in Atlanta, Georgia. And instead of Sadducees and Pharisees that are Jesus's critics, Protestants and Catholics are Jesus's critics. And he takes Jesus's parables, like no one pours new wine into old wineskins because the wineskins will burst. He turns that into no one puts new inner tubes in bald tires because the inner tubes will swell up and the tires will pop. And so he takes essentially the gospel story and translates the text, but he recontextualizes it as if the whole thing is taking place in mid 20th century Georgia, as a way of giving the readers a kind of fresh perspective. And there's nothing wrong with that, but it's not really an accurate translation. You know, this is a novelty translation. When you look at most of the most of the translations that are produced by professional publishers today, and these days all of the major Christian publishers tend to have their own translation because you get to copyright it and that's how you make your money. They're all done by professional teams of translators, and the scholars on these teams are all generally pretty good. No translation is going to be perfect, and there will be differences in translation philosophy. Some people are going to prefer one philosophy more than another, like formal equivalence versus dynamic equivalence. But and some of them are going to have, all of them are going to have some degree of translator bias. I don't think it's possible to, in any objective way, look at the existing translation and say, oh, this is the best. This is the closest to the original languages. There's just no way to do that, given the amount of text that there is in the Bible, because all of them are going to do better in some passages than others, and there's no way to make a general assessment of that. But the good news is none of the professionally produced translations are particularly bad. So you're welcome to use basically any one of the modern professional ones. Just be aware that none of them are perfect, and you should, if you're not going to learn the original languages, you should compare them with other translations to see how other translators are rendering the same passage.
2: Thank you, Kelly. Let's see if we can get Alvaro's question in. Loving and liking are different. We know that in heaven we will love everyone the same. Does this mean that we are still going to have people that are closer to us, people that have a special bond, or will those relationships become the same in the sense that there are no persons that have a closer friendship?
1: I think this is a really insightful question, in that it draws this distinction between loving and liking. Loving is willing the good of another, and we will love people perfectly in the next life. But liking is a different thing. And so I think that while we ultimately don't know the answer to this, because God hasn't told us, will we like everybody equally in the afterlife? It's just not a question God has answered. I think speculating based on human experience, where you can love people in the sense of willing their good, even if you can't stand them, mm-hmm. I think we will like everybody in heaven, because they won't have their annoying flaws, or at least their flaws won't be manifesting in an annoying way. They really won't have flaws. But we certainly won't be annoyed by them. So I think we will like everybody in heaven, whereas we don't like everybody now. But I don't think it's at all required that we're going to like everybody equally. I think, you know, like people you spend a lot of time with on earth, like your parents, your children, your spouse, your close friends, I think you're going to have a special affection for them in the next life, just like we have a special affection for them here. Can't prove that, but that would be my guess based on the dictum from the famed thinker Laurie Anderson, that paradise is exactly like where you are right now, only much, much better. And where we are right now, we have different affections for different people, and I suspect that will continue. Also, now that I think about it,
2: yep,
1: after-death communication suggests the same thing, because people tend to have apparitions from those they were closest to, and that suggests an ongoing bond between those people and their living loved ones.
2: Alvaro, thank you very much for that insightful question. That brings us to the conclusion. That was a lot of fun, Jimmy. Thanks. Two hours of that. That was a lot of fun.
1: My pleasure.
2: That does it for us. I'm sure they've got some kind of sale going on over at shop.catholic.com, so I'll just say that right now. It's probably a sale over there at shop.catholic.com, even though I don't know it. If you've got questions for us and you'd like to get them to us, you can always send them to radio@catholic.com. Or if you want to send compliments about the host, those are also taken.

0: I've seen far too many social media posts that left me stunned and heartbroken, especially selfies taken by young tourists at Auschwitz concentration camps. They pose smiling on railroad tracks, posing inside cremation chambers, treating a site of unimaginable horror like a photo op with celebrities. Survivors and visitors speak of weeping, praying, and meditating on the lives lost. Yet some flippant captions read, "Not much happiness happened."
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7: Speak to these issues. There's a vacuum that this document inevitably will fill.
8: Anticipation as we await Pope Leo XIV's first papal encyclical, designed to address both the promise and concerns of artificial intelligence and how it will impact humanity.
9: The roots of our country are deeply religious, and I would argue the basic principles of the country are inescapably religious.
8: Bishop Robert Barron goes on the record and defends his work on President Donald Trump's Religious Liberty Commission. His views on the importance of a Catholic voice in the formation of policy decisions.
10: It's very important for the families that have students with these extra needs.
8: And as we end one school year and move into the next, we take a look at services for students with special needs in Catholic schools. Are we doing enough in the classroom to help them? 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